0: crabs, jello.
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2: And now Lucille Ball with Richard Denning as Liz and George Cooper, two people who live together and like it. And now let's look in on the Coopers. It's 3 days before Valentine's Day. Well, she's been hinting about it all morning, but George doesn't seem to notice. And now at breakfast, Liz is making one last try by arranging her toast crusts in the form of a heart.
3: George. Hey, George. George, look at my plate.
4: Hmm? Oh, yeah, you should eat those crusts, Liz. They're good for your teeth.
3: That's my romantic husband. George, didn't you notice what shape they're in?
4: Oh, yeah, a triangle.
3: No.
4: A pumpkin?
3: No. George, when two people are in love and are going to get married, what does it affect the most?
4: Oh, don't tell me that's a pocketbook.
3: No, it's a heart. Doesn't that remind you of anything?
4: Oh, yes, I've got to take my liver pills.
3: Oh, why don't you go read your paper? I was trying to remind you that Valentine's Day is coming up.
4: Oh, that's it? Well, you didn't have to remind me.
3: I didn't?
4: No, every ad in the paper is full of it. What a racket.
3: It is not a racket. It's a wonderful romantic holiday, and I like it.
4: You know how it started?
3: Well, St. Valentine was a... He... No, I don't. Do you?
4: Well, it so happens I do. It seems that years ago there were two kindly old gentlemen who thought love was so wonderful that they set aside a day to honor all sweethearts and lovers. And they called it St. Valentine's Day.
3: Oh, isn't that sweet? Who were they?
4: A candy maker and a florist.
3: I suppose you think a department store owner invented mothers so they could have Mother's Day.
4: You know, you may be right.
3: Well, St. Valentine's Day doesn't mean just candy and flowers. It's the spirit of loving that counts. If you really love someone enough, they'll know it without any presents.
4: Are you serious?
3: Yes.
4: Liz, I love you.
3: You mean no presents?
4: No, I love you too much.
3: But, George, what's Valentine's Day without candy and flowers?
4: I thought so.
3: You know the real reason I like Valentine's Day?
4: Yeah.
3: Because it's such a good excuse to be all mushy and gushy about you.
4: Yeah? Well, what's your excuse for the other 364 days? You're mushy all the time.
3: Yeah, but on Valentine's Day, I can be mushy and loud. I love you, George!
4: Liz, keep quiet.
3: I love you, George!
4: Liz, stop. What about Katie?
3: Katie loves you too, George!
4: Oh, the lady next door.
3: What about the lady next door?
4: Well, she might hear you. Now, simmer down.
3: All right, I'll be quiet. I love you, George.
4: That's better.
3: Do you love me, George?
4: Yes, I do.
3: I'm glad to hear that, George. Anybody want more coffee? No thanks, Katie.
4: No thanks.
3: What are we whispering for? Well, it was just a joke, Katie. We're kidding about Valentine's Day.
5: Kidding? Oh, you should never joke about Valentine's Day. Oh, it's a beautiful occasion.
3: Why, Katie, I think you've got a boyfriend.
5: Well, I have been working on a Valentine poem, and I'm going to give it to...
3: To whom?
5: I'm going to give it to...
3: Is that his first or last name?
5: Oh, Mrs. Cooper, it's for Mr. Dabney, the butcher.
3: Oh, old Heavy Thumb.
4: Is the butcher your boyfriend, Katie?
5: Well, sort of.
4: That explains why we've been able to cut the steaks lately.
5: Well, he isn't exactly my boyfriend, but I've always sort of liked him.
3: Well, you could do worse than Mr. Dabney. He's quite attractive and a very good butcher.
5: Well, some people may have better beef, but his liver is good. And no one has ox tail and pig's feet like his.
4: Say, what's it cost to see him?
5: I I do have a problem, though, Mrs. Cooper. I haven't got the nerve to give Mr. Dabney the valentine I wrote to him. Would you go shopping with me today and give it to him for me?
3: Why, sure, Katie. Anything to help out romance.
5: Oh, thank you, Mrs. Cooper. I'll go finish it.
4: Liz, are you going to start playing Cupid again? Now, you know what happens...
3: Now, George, what harm can come from handing him a valentine for Katie? I'll not only help their romance along, but he'll give us better meat. This isn't just an affair of the heart. There are a couple of stomachs mixed up in this, too.
5: There he is, Mrs. Cooper.
3: Well, give me the valentine. I'll hand it to him.
5: Here.
3: What have you got on this, Katie?
5: Well, I wanted it scented with an odor he'd like.
3: But it's all soggy. What'd you do, soak it in perfume?
5: No, bacon grease.
3: Well, that's romantic. Well, give it to me.
5: I'll be watching from the grocery department.
3: All right. Good morning, Mr. Dabney.
1: Hi, Miss Cooper.
3: How are things in the meat market?
1: Hi, Miss Cooper. What can I do for you today?
3: Well, I didn't come to buy anything today, Mr. Dabney. I'm here on sort of a personal matter. I happen to know that one of your customers thinks you're rather nice.
1: No.
3: Yes. She's been too bashful to tell you, but since this is almost Valentine's Day, she wants you to know she likes you a lot.
1: You know something, Miss Cooper?
3: What?
1: I like you a lot, too.
3: Now, wait a minute. I'm not the one.
1: Still bashful, eh? Oh, you little minx.
3: Just a second, Mr. Dabney. I happen to be speaking for someone else.
1: What's that you're hiding behind your back?
3: Oh, how did I get mixed up in this? Here, this'll straighten things out. It's a valentine.
1: Oh, Miss Cooper, I feel like such a heel. I don't have one for you.
3: Now, stop this nonsense.
1: No, wait a minute. I'll cut you a heart-shaped piece of salami.
3: Oh, no. Look, just read this valentine and you'll see what I'm trying to tell you.
1: All right, Liz. Oh, gee, it looks beautiful. And how did you know? My favorite aroma. Swift's Premium.
3: Read the valentine.
1: All right. If you'll be mine, then I'll be thine. You set my heart a-quiver. Say you'll be my valentine... and send 2 pounds of liver.
3: Well, that's a practical thought.
1: Oh, Miss Cooper, this is touching. Did you write this all by your little self?
3: For the last time, no. Look at the signature.
1: Well, it's signed, you bashful redhead.
3: Oh, no! Katie! Oh, she's gone.
1: Oh, don't try to pretend, Liz.
3: You stay right behind that counter.
1: Oh, come here, you bashful redhead.
3: Now, you listen to me. Katie has red hair, too. We're both redheads. She's the one for you.
1: Listen, two houses may have red roofs, but you don't pick the one with the sagging foundation.
3: Well, it's too bad your fish isn't as fresh as you are.
1: Oh, don't try to fight this thing, my little tenderloin. It's bigger than both of us.
3: Now, stop this, Mr. Dabney. What about Katie?
1: She's bigger than both of us, too. Oh, Miss Cooper, I've admired you for years. Each little lamb chop you bought, I personally put the pants on. I feel as though part of me belongs to you. You feel as though part of me belongs to you?
3: Yes, your thumb. I've paid for it often enough. Goodbye. Oh, it was simply awful, Katie. He came right out of his store and followed me down the block. We'll just have to stop trading there. I could never face that Mr. Dabney again.
5: Oh, I'm sorry, Mrs. Cooper. I shouldn't have gotten panicky and run away.
3: Well, I'm sorry it ruined your romance.
5: Oh, I'll get over it in time. I have a date with the milkman tonight.
3: Well, that's good. Now that we're going to get tough meat again, it'll be nice to have fresh eggs.
5: I left his Valentine in an empty milk bottle.
3: Well, that's romantic. What did you say?
5: I said, I love you, dear. Don't be surprised. Leave 2 quarts of homogenized.
3: Uh-huh. Well, listen, Edgar Guest, do me a favor, will you? I've made out a check for Mr. Dabney, and I wish you'd go out and mail it. The sooner I sever connections with that wolf, the better.
5: Yes, ma'am, I will.
3: Here, mail this one, too. This is a Valentine.
5: Why, Mrs. Cooper, who are you sending a Valentine to?
3: To George, of course. I thought it'd sort of be fun for him to get it at the bank. It's a copy of the first Valentine I ever sent to him when I was only 16 years old. Here you are, Katie. Better hurry. They pick up the mail soon.
5: All right. I'll get my coat and go right away.
3: Better wear your gloves. That Valentine's pretty hot.
6: Hi, Liz.
3: George, what are you doing home in the middle of the afternoon?
6: Well, you've
3: been fired.
6: No, I
3: you
6: just...
3: You quit.
6: Oh, no.
3: You're sick.
6: No, I feel fine.
3: The bank burned down?
6: No.
3: Isn't that just like a man comes home early and won't give you a word of explanation?
6: Well, give me a chance. Let me get in the house. You talk so much, the breeze keeps blowing me back out the door.
3: All right, come on in.
6: I'm going to Chicago for a couple of days on business, and I have to pack and catch the 4 o'clock train.
3: Oh, good. I'll go with you.
6: No, sorry, honey. Mr. Atterbury has a new rule. No wives along on business trips.
3: Well, he took his wife along on his last trip.
6: That's when he made the rule.
3: Well, I'll go pack for you. Wait a minute, George. You'll be back by Monday, won't you?
6: No.
3: Oh, dear. I'll see you in a minute, George.
6: Hey, where are you going?
3: Down to the mailbox. I have to see a man about a letter. Letters yet?
5: Yes.
3: Oh, darn it. Has a mailman collected them?
5: No, I don't. Oh, there. He's just opening the mailbox now.
3: You go home, Katie. I'll be back in a few minutes.
5: All right, Mrs. Cooper.
3: Hello.
7: Eh? Oh, hello.
3: How are you today?
7: A lot you care. Never seen you before in my life. If you really want to know, I feel rotten. My rheumatism's acting up.
3: Oh, I'm sorry.
7: No, sure.
3: Are you, picking up the mail?
7: No. I'm a Confederate soldier, and these are messages for General Lee.
3: Well, you don't have to get nasty about it.
7: What do you got on your mind, young lady?
3: It's very simple. There's a letter in that box I want.
7: Oh, tampering with the mail, eh?
3: No, I wrote it myself. There's my letter, that blue one on the top of the pile.
7: Take your hands off that letter.
3: But it's mine. See, it's addressed to my husband, and there's my name in the corner, Liz Cooper, see?
7: Prove it.
3: Well, look at the initials on my purse, L.C.
7: You gotta have better proof than initials on a purse.
3: Oh, well, here, here's a snapshot.
7: What about it?
3: Well, see, it's me.
7: Let me see. By golly, it is you. Well, that's proof of... Now, wait a minute. You can't trick me like that.
3: Look, the flap isn't on very tight. Look inside. I'll tell you what's in it.
7: Well, I'll just peek in here.
3: See, it's a Valentine I sent to my husband.
7: It's a Valentine,
3: yes,
7: eh?
3: Uh-huh.
7: Don't look like... just as I thought. Trying to rob the United States mail. Young lady, you can go to the penitentiary for this.
3: What?
7: There's no Valentine in this envelope at all.
3: There isn't?
7: No, it's a check made out to Mr. Dabney, the butcher.
3: Oh, good heavens. That means Mr. Dabney's getting the Valentine I sent to George. Oh, quick, look for another letter made out to Dabney.
7: Oh, no, these letters are going on their way, legal.
2: Liz mailed a Valentine to George, but she got it in the wrong envelope. And it's going to Mr. Dabney, the butcher, who already mistakenly thinks that Liz is in love with him. Well, it's early the next morning, and Liz is at Mr. Dabney's waiting to intercept the letter when it comes. In order to make it look like strictly business, Liz has been making purchases every few minutes.
3: Mr. Dabney, I think I better have 2 more pork chops, please.
8: Miss Cooper, you already bought a roast, 2 pounds of bacon, 3 steaks, 4 lamb chops, 5 veal cutlets, and some liverwurst. I got an idea.
3: What's that?
8: You now have more meat than I do. Why don't you start selling it back to me?
3: Never mind the attempt at humor, Mr. Dabney. By the way, when does your mailman get here?
8: Look, Miss Cooper. Red.
9: You're not fooling anybody pretending to buy meat, making small talk about the mailman, all because you want to be near me. Come on, admit it.
3: Mr. Dabney, I don't like you. I don't like your looks, and I don't like your manner. And I think you're completely revolting.
9: That's right. Make love to me.
3: Oh, thank goodness. Here comes the mailman.
10: Well, good morning, Mr. Dabney. Here's a letter for you.
3: I'll take that.
10: Oh, it's you again. Young lady, you must curb this impulse to grab every blue envelope you see.
9: That letter's for me.
3: But it's mine. I wrote it. It's got my name on it. There's a Valentine inside.
10: That's the same story she told me yesterday.
9: Miss Cooper, you sent me another Valentine.
3: I have not. It's all a mistake.
9: That's the same story she told me yesterday.
10: I don't think she's got all her buttons. Mr. Dabney, here's your letter.
3: Over my dead body.
10: Hey, give me that letter. Come back here. Oh, my God. Help, police. She just held up the United States.
5: Now, don't fret, Mrs. Cooper. Everything's going to be all right.
3: But, Katie, how will I ever be able to tell George I was arrested for robbing the United States mails and that he has to appear in court with me tomorrow?
5: That won't be easy.
3: Well, anyway, this is one time I'll have an answer when George says, what's new?
5: Here he comes now. Good luck.
11: Hi, Liz.
3: Hi, dear.
4: Well, what's new?
3: I'm glad you asked that. I'm being sent to Alcatraz.
4: Alcatraz? Liz, you joined a pyramid club.
3: No, let me explain, George. You see, I sent the butcher a Valentine by mistake, and since it was already mailed, he wouldn't give it back to me.
4: The butcher?
3: No, the mailman. I waited at the butcher shop until he got there, and when I grabbed the Valentine, he called the police.
4: The mailman?
3: No, the butcher. And I tried to explain how it was all a mistake, but he wouldn't listen.
4: The mailman or the butcher?
3: The policeman. Then we all had to go to police court, and he said it was a federal offense and I ought to be ashamed.
4: The mailman, the butcher, or the policeman?
3: The judge. Now, do you understand, George?
4: Perfectly. The butcher sent the mailman a mushy Valentine, and the judge will send you to prison if I don't marry the policeman. What's going on here?
3: Keep calm, George. Look, they'll drop the charges if you and I will appear in domestic relations court tomorrow.
4: Domestic relations?
3: I'm a victim of circumstantial evidence, George. The judge wants to make up his mind.
4: About what?
3: Whether I should stay with you or marry Mr. Dabney.
4: Oh, no!
12: All right, the domestic relations court will come to order. Now, Mr. Cooper, if you and Mrs. Cooper will sit on this side of the table.
3: All right, Judge Skinner, but I tell you there
12: please.
3: Isn't
12: a... And you, Mr. Dabney, over here.
8: Okay, Judge. Hiya, Red.
3: Oh, drop dead.
4: What does he mean, Red?
3: Oh.
12: Please, Mr. Cooper, we must control our feelings. Now, I have studied all the facts in this case kindly supplied to me by Mr. Dabney.
3: Oh, great.
12: And before we start, I want you all to realize that there is no problem too big to solve. Into every life a little rain must fall. Every cloud must have a silver lining, and it is always darkest before the dawn.
3: Well, now that we've had the weather report, let's get on with the case.
12: Please. Mrs. Cooper, I want to start this hearing with an open mind, bearing no prejudice towards either party.
3: Uh-huh.
12: Now, when did you first realize you were in love with Mr. Dabney?
3: Wait a minute. I'm not in love with Mr. Dabney.
9: Ha! She finds me irresistible. She wrote me two Valentines. She hung around the store all morning.
3: That wasn't because I was in love with you. I was waiting for the mailman.
12: Please. One grimy amour at a time.
11: Look, Judge, this is all a mix-up. I know how the whole thing happened.
12: Please, please, Mr. Cooper, no tears. Don't talk if it hurts. Let me review it for you. I'll recreate the scene. You, Mrs. Cooper, the bored, indifferent housewife, tired of your drab, humdrum life, just waiting for an opportunity to break away from it all. And then one day your husband announces he must leave town. and you realize this is your chance. Your opportunity to escape from this colorless, unimaginative man.
6: Now, just a minute.
3: Don't stop him, George. I want to see how this comes out.
6: Oh, this is a lot of nonsense. There's no basis for the whole business.
12: Are you forgetting this Valentine your wife wrote to her lover?
6: No, she wrote that to me.
12: Oh, Mr. Cooper, you're a hard loser. Mrs. Cooper, I suggest you read the Valentine.
3: All right. Dear sweetheart.
1: That's me.
6: That's me.
12: Please. The way this woman operates, it could be me. Continue, Mrs. Cooper.

0: Continue. Continue, Mrs. Cooper.
1: Thank you. Dear sweetheart, I'm under your spell. I love you more than tongue can tell.
2: Uh-huh, tongue. 59 cents a pound.
0: A good point, Mr. Dabney. Continue, Mrs. Cooper.
1: Thank you. My lover, I have this to say. I care for you in the very worst way.
2: That ought to prove it. Love or worst.
3: Oh, that's just coincidence. She wrote this to her husband, not to her butcher.
0: I must say, she writes a valentine with a lot of meat in it. Continue.
1: My love for you is not a phony. This valentine is... no baloney.
2: That proves it.
0: It certainly does.
1: Well, George, it's been nice knowing you. If you ever need any meat, come and see us.
3: Now, just a minute. You're not going to get away with this. I love Liz. I've been married to her for 10 years. And no judge or butcher or anyone else in the world is going to take her away from me without a fight.
1: Why, George.
3: You understand?
0: I'll now hand down my decision. I award the custody of Mrs. Cooper to Mr. Cooper.
2: Hey, what's a big idea, Judge?
0: Well, Mr. Dabney, I think Mrs. Cooper is in love with you. But we must think of Mr. Cooper. When I give a man a chance to get rid of his wife after 10 years of marriage and he doesn't take it, he's in bad shape. He needs someone to look after him. Case dismissed.
3: Liz, I hope this will be a lesson to you. Now, see what can happen when you start messing around in other people's affairs.
1: Yes, George.
3: Now, this might really have been nasty and gotten spread all over the papers.
1: Oh, wouldn't that have been terrible?
0: Quiet, please. I must have quiet. You have been listening to your daily radio session in kindly Judge Skinner's Domestic Relations Court. With us today...
1: Oh, no, George. This whole thing's been on the air.

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Tonight's program was produced and directed by Jess Oppenheimer, who wrote the script with Madeline Pugh and Bob Carroll Jr. Original music was composed by Marlon Skiles and conducted by Wilbur Hatch. The part of Katie the Maid was played by Ruth Parrott. Lucille Ball will soon be seen in the Paramount picture Sorrowful Jones. Be sure to listen to Lucille Ball in My Favorite Husband next week. Bob Lamond speaking. This is CBS, the Columbia Broadcasting System.

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2: 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From the Pecos to Powder River, Dodge City to Poker Flat, these are the towns they fought to live in and lived to fight for. 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Frontier!

0: Chad Remington. Of course, if you don't know who Chad Remington is, let's just say that I'm supposed to be a lawyer, and that my headquarters are in the bustling and noisy frontier town called Dos Rios. Naturally, there's not too much law business in a cow town on the frontier, but I managed to get by what with the troubles most folks seem to stir up or run into. Of course, like most everyone else, I do own a ranch which was left me by my father when he died a few years ago. And it's this combination, part-time attorney and part-time rancher, which plummeted me into the adventure I'd like to tell you about now. So settle back, close your eyes, and see if you can conjure up this mental picture. A few days back, I was riding for my ranch into Dos Rios, accompanied by the ex-medicine man, Cherokee O'Bannon.
1: Counselor, I say, Chad.
0: What is it, Cherokee? What brilliant idea have you thought up now?
1: Oh, none, Chad. None at all. However, I was about to make an observation.
0: I thought it would be something like that. Every time I see the cooking sherry in my kitchen go down 4 or 5 inches, a few minutes later, you come up with a brilliant observation. What is it this time?
1: First off, sir, I suggest you refrain from poking fun at the healthy stimulation provided by alcoholic nectars. And in the second place, can you explain to me why, owning as nice a little ranch as you do, you continue to risk your life daily by the so-called practice of law?
0: Probably for the same reason that you abandoned your medicine van and your genuine Cherokee Indian rattlesnake oil and bought out the Dos Rios livery stable.
1: You mean the sheriff was about to catch up with you, too?
0: No, I don't. And that isn't the real reason why you quit peddling patent medicine. You were looking for a permanent business you could build up, just as I'm looking for a profession I can fall back on in my old age.
1: Have you ever lived to an old age? Why, the crooks and desperados around this part of the country have taken more shots at you than Santayana and his whole army threw at the Alamo. One of these days, your luck is going to run out. Hey, Chad, you see what I see? Look, down there in the... where I'm pointing on the road.
0: A great big wagon. Now, what in the... Cherokee, it's a patent medicine van. A medicine wagon.
1: Certainly is. Although from here, I'm unable to recognize who it might belong to.
0: Hey, what do you say, Cherokee? Want to go down there and find out and have a little reunion?
1: I most assuredly do. If I find it's an old friend of mine... Billy, blazes, Chad. Those rascals up on that hill are trying to ambush that wagon.
0: They most assuredly are. All right, come on, Cherokee. Even for a medicine man, the odds down there are too doggone uneven. We're both wearing 6 irons. Let's see what we can do if we really try.

0: I don't know who it was trying to ambush the medicine show wagon or why, but when they found a pair of Colt 44s on the other side of the battle, they wasted no time beating a hasty retreat and vanishing into the woods. Cherokee and I chased them until we realized it was futile. Then we came back to where the medicine van had stopped.
1: Well, what happened here? Was anybody hurt?
2: Yeah, they shot my man, my Spieler, Doc.
0: Was he killed or just shot up?
2: For yourselves, you had better see. I do not know.
0: He's still breathing. But a few inches higher, and he would have breathed his last.
1: Where'd they get him, Chad? Through the neck?
0: Through the neck and the throat.
2: Doc's all right. He's alive.
0: Yeah, he's alive right now, miss. But unless we get him into Dos Rios and to the doctors, he certainly won't stay that way.
2: Doc. Poor Doc.
0: Cherokee, you trail my horse back to town. I'll get up here on the seat with this young lady and drive a wagon. As soon as we've gotten this man to the doctor's, I'll meet you back at my office.
1: Right you are, Chad. I'll tell the doctor you're coming.
0: All right, young lady. Up on the seat again. There we are. I'll drive as slowly as I can so we don't jostle him too much. But at the rate he's losing blood, unless we find the doctor and have him taken care of, this man's not going to last much longer. All right, get up there. Come on now. Ha! Ha!

0: Fortunately, our town physician, our only physician, was in his office when we arrived in Dos Rios. He saved the poor chap's life, but he told us it would be a month or even two before he'd be able to use his voice again. Fine thing for a medicine show spieler, no voice. However, knowing that he would live was a relief to the young lady. And as soon as we had made the wounded man comfortable, we both went over to my office to meet Cherokee.
1: Miss, I'm afraid in all the excitement out at Blue Bottle Canyon, I didn't get your name.
2: Schiller. Gretchen Schiller.
1: Schiller? Well, then you must be related to Alfred Schiller.
2: Alfred Schiller was my father.
0: Was?
2: Papa died last spring.
0: You knew Miss Schiller's father, Cherokee?
1: No, I didn't know him, Chad, but I heard about him. In the fraternity, Alfred Schiller was supposed to be the only legitimate itinerant purveyor of medicines and nostrums.
2: Oh, the way you talk, you sound like a medicine man yourself.
0: A former medicine man. Cherokee hawked his genuine Cherokee Indian rattlesnake oil to the unsuspecting public in 9 states and 2 territories.
2: Rattlesnake oil? That is good?
1: Well,
0: containing 85% alcohol. After drinking half a pint of Cherokee's rattlesnake oil, the patient thought he felt better.
2: Oh.
0: What is it you sell?
2: Well, my papa, he was a physician from Austria. But when he had office in Boston, he developed consumption, so he prescribed for himself. That is why we bought medicine wagon and came out west where papa could get fresh air.
1: That's true, Chad. I heard about Alfred Schiller from a lot of other medicine men who had the pleasure of knowing him. Schiller's prescriptions and remedies were legitimate. You can buy them just the way you can buy a prescription from a physician.
2: But with my assistant, Doc, short so that he cannot talk, I'm afraid nobody will be able to buy Dr. Schiller's remedies because there will be nobody to sell them.
1: Ah, yes, that is unfortunately true.
0: Is it, Cherokee? Why couldn't you substitute for a few weeks until Doc gets his voice back?
2: Hey, Cherokee, you are able to do that? You can mach what they call spiel?
1: I do not wish to seem immodest, Miss Gretchen, but I have been known as the Silver-Tongued Orator wherever I have spoken.
2: Oh. Yes,
0: and after a successful day, they changed Silver-Tongued to Thick-Tongued. Oh, but seriously, Cherokee, would you be willing to help Miss Shelley?
2: It would be wonderful if you would do that for me. Because if I do not make sales, then I have no money, and if I have no money, I must sell out.
0: You must sell out?
2: Yeah. You see, there is another medicine man who now for 2 years has been trying to buy out my father's remedies and medicine show.
0: Who might that be, Miss Shelley?
2: A man Papa could not abide and I do not like. He calls himself Dr. Pascoe.
1: Grifter Pascoe?
0: You know him too, Cherokee?
1: Do I? Why, Grifter Pascoe was one of the most scurrilous, underhanded, vicious blots on the name of the entire fraternity of medicine men. Why, he's so crooked they wouldn't even let him run the shell game at the traveling fair.
0: Well, this is throwing a mighty wide loop. But that may supply the answer as to just who it was that shot up the wagon at Blue Bottle Canyon.
2: Nine. This is hard to believe, even of a man like Pascoe. 9.
1: 10, this is easy to believe. Mr. Pascoe would love nothing better than to get a hold of Dr. Schiller's legitimate formula so he can stay in business.
0: Well, we're all getting exercised over something which is just pure guesswork. But if Grifter Pascoe is around Dos Rios, we'd better help Miss Schiller get her wagon out to the exposition grounds and set up for her afternoon show.

0: There you are, Miss Gretchen. That's the exposition ground straight ahead. We'll just set the wagon. Billy Blue Blazes, Chad, do you see what's there? Seems to be another wagon in the exposition grounds ahead of us.
1: There's been trouble, real trouble. That wagon belongs to Pasco.
2: Pasco, huh? Well, the way I'm feeling now, I'm glad he's here because I intend to make mighty short work of that gentleman.
0: But you can't have two medicine wagons putting on two shows, Chad.
2: I know that, Cherokee. And what I said before still goes. Ho, ho there.
3: Something on your mind, mister?
2: Yes, are you Pasco?
3: No, the doctor's inside, in the wagon, resting up for this afternoon show.
2: Well, tell the doctor there's not going to be any afternoon show and that I want to see him.
3: Yeah, well, I told you the doctor's resting.
2: He's apt to have a long rest, a permanent rest, unless he gets out here and talks to me.
3: You think you're mighty sorely, don't you?
2: Now, look, why don't you go and do as you're told?
3: Why don't you go and stick your head in a well? Because I'm not calling Dr. Pasco for you or anybody else.
2: Well, then I'll go in and get him out of there myself.
3: Oh, no, you don't. Unless you get back on that crummy wagon you drove in on, you're going to need to see the doctor professionally.
2: You wouldn't want to bet on that, would you? No, get out of the way.
3: Why, you big mouth.
1: Get him! Mr. Pasco, be careful!
4: Don't worry, Miss Gretchen. Can't you take care of
2: him? I sure can try. Now, I'll just step over you and...
4: Chad, look out! The other one!
5: I watched your little pugilistic exhibition from the window in my wagon.
2: Oh, your wagon, huh? And you must be Dr. Pasco.
0: Grifter Pasco, huh?
5: Hello, Cherokee. When'd you get out of jail?
2: It seems to me a more important question is, when are you going to jail, Pasco?
5: I don't know who you are, but you sure don't make much sense.
2: Oh, I believe that we've met before.
5: Really? Well, you look like the kind of a lunkhead who wouldn't make a lasting impression on me anyhow.
2: Probably at that distance, I didn't make the impression I was aiming to make. Cherokee and I ran you out of Blue Bottle Canyon this morning.
5: What did you do, mister? Drink a bottle of O'Bannon's alcoholic rattlesnake oil? I've never been in Blue Bottle Canyon, and what's more, I don't even know where it is.
2: Well, we'll skip that for the moment and get down to what I've got to say to you right now.
5: Yeah.
2: Pasco, you'd better pack up your wagon and get out of the exposition grounds so Miss Schiller can use them before you get into real trouble.
5: I always heard it was first come, first served. But if you think you can make me get out of here...
0: Chad, look out! He's got a gun under his coat.
2: Oh, you sneaking snitch! And don't try to pick that gun up, Pasco. Because now I'm taking it down to the sheriff's as Exhibit A in the mysterious shooting up at Blue Bottle Canyon this morning.
5: You're a smart apple, ain't you? Well, go on. Go down to the sheriff's. Because I'm going down there myself and charging you with trespassing and with assault with intent to kill.
6: We'll return to the second act of Stampede, our exciting frontier town adventure, in just a few moments.

0: And now, Frontier Town.
1: I knew that Grifter Pasco's threat to have me up before the sheriff was just an idle one. Or so I thought. But when I realized he had no intention of being bluffed into moving off the exposition grounds, I did turn Gretchen Schiller's wagon around and head back to town. For town and the sheriff's office. I was running a bluff, too. And both Cherokee and Gretchen were disturbed about it. But then, being a lawyer...
2: Whoa, there, you equine. Whoa, hold it.
3: This is the sheriff's office, Mr. Remington?
1: It is, and I can see that the old gentleman is in.
2: Chad, I wished you wouldn't go in there. You're just going to make a fool of yourself.
3: No, I would not say make a fool of yourself, but I am afraid it is wasted time and will be embarrassing.
1: Well, I don't know how it is with lawyers in Austria, Miss Schiller, but out here on the frontier, 20% of a lawyer's success is Blackstone, and the other 80% is bluff. All right, come on.
2: Here, Miss Schiller, I'll open the door.
4: Well, howdy there, boys. Young lady, a new client of yours, Chad?
1: Well, in a way, Sheriff, I guess you could say that she is. Oh, Miss Schiller, I'd like to introduce you to Tom Bemis, our sheriff.
3: I am very pleased to make your acquaintance, Sheriff Bemis.
4: Same here, Miss... What did you say her name was again, Chad?
3: I am Gretchen Schiller, Sheriff.
4: Oh, German, eh?
1: No, Tom. Miss Schiller's an Austrian, and she's over here in this country selling medicines.
4: Medicine show gal, huh?
2: Yes, sir, and one of the best. Well, that's Miss Gretchen's wagon outside.
4: Wagon? Here in the street?
1: Why, yes, Sheriff. Cherokee charges too much to put the wagon down at his livery stable.
4: Now, see here, Chad, you're a lawyer. You ought to know that no public exhibitions of any kind can use the streets of Dos Rios without a license.
1: License? When did all of this happen?
4: There's an ordinance been on the books of this town about 7 years now.
1: Well, I've never heard of it before.
4: Can't be any public exhibitions without a license. Matter of fact, in town or out of the exposition grounds.
2: Sweet suffering sassafras, Chad. This is the answer to our problem.
1: What problem, Cherokee?
2: Well, don't you see? If you've got to have a license for a public exhibition, we've got Grifter Pasco by the back of his neck.
1: By golly, you're right. Sheriff, there's a man out at the exposition grounds right now without a license.
4: Yes, I know all about it. And if you mean Dr. Pasco, he has got a license.
1: He has? When did he get it?
4: Oh, maybe 10-15 minutes ago.
3: Only so soon? Then, you know what, Mr. Remington? Dr. Pasco must have ridden in on horseback when we were coming slow with the wagon.
1: Well, I'm starting to see now why I never knew about that license ordinance before. This Pasco, Sheriff, he told you about it, didn't he?
4: Well, not exactly, but he had me look it up, and it's true.
2: Well, this isn't going to stop us from getting a license for Miss Gretchen.
4: I'm afraid it is, Cherokee. There's no way of licensing two shows for Dos Rios at the same time.
3: Oh, but if I cannot do my show here, sell some medicine and raise some money... Oh, this is frightful.
4: Well, miss, I'm mighty sorry about it, but the law is the law, and there just ain't much I can do.
2: But we've got proof this Pasco is a blankety-blank bushwhacker. Tried to raid Miss Schiller's wagon this morning as we were coming through Blue Bottle Canyon.
4: You say you got proof?
1: What's the use of bluffing anymore? No, we haven't got proof. Not the kind of proof you'd want, Sheriff. All right, come on, Miss Schiller. Since we can't get a license right now, we'll put your wagon in Cherokee's livery stable and then go up to my office and put on our thinking caps.
3: Thinking caps?
2: That's just a matter of speaking, Miss Gretchen. It means to think hard.
1: Oh. And in this case, if we think hard enough, a thinking cap might look like the hood they slip over a condemned man's head before he falls through the trap and the scaffold.
3: Mr. Remington.
1: How about just making it Chad, Gretchen? We're all in this together, and we seem to be tied with the same stick.
3: That's the trouble, Chad. There's no reason you should get... how do you say over here? Involved on account of me?
1: If I'm involved at all, it's because of that poke I took at Pasco's bodyguard. No, Gretchen. We're in this now, and as far as I'm concerned, I'm not getting out.
2: You don't mind my intruding again, Chad. You seem to be overlooking one irrefutable fact. With Dr. Bell's piling up for Gretchen's assistant and the recent lack of business she's had, She has to raise some money and raise it quickly.
3: There is no way for me to do that without selling some of my remedies. That is not here in Dos Rios. And the next town is 2 days' ride away. Besides, what good would it do me without a medicine man to put on this show?
1: I've just been thinking. There's nothing in that ordinance the sheriff suddenly found that could possibly prohibit our putting on a public exhibition on a private place.
3: Private place?
1: I mean, I own a ranch not too far outside of town. Why couldn't you set up your wagon and show out there and leave it up to Cherokee and me to see that people get out?
3: Oh, this is a wonderful idea. Do you think, really, we can do it?
1: Well, if we can't do it, it's only because Pasco caught up with us, and after this morning's practice, his aim's better. Cherokee, let's get busy. While you get the wagon harnessed up again, I'm going to drop into every store in town and see that everyone who is able to walk is out at my ranch for the medicine show before sundown tonight.
5: Rip, I know what I'm talking about. I was in the grocery store when this lawyer came in.
6: Yeah, well.
5: Well, don't you see? The way he put it up to everybody, like it was a charity or something, they ain't going to come to near our show now. And all traipse out to Remington's ranch and go to that Schiller gal's pitch.
6: That interfering cheap lawyer. Why did he have to butt in here?
5: I don't know, but if that girl has a good day over here, she won't have to sell out. And then where'll we be?
6: Well, I'll tell you one thing, Jumbo. I ain't going to waste 6 months' work.
5: What do you mean, boss?
6: I don't know what I mean exactly, but I'll figure out something.
5: You sure had better.
6: Go on, go. Go saddle up a couple of horses for us, Jumbo, you and me. We're taking a little ride. A ride out toward Remington's ranch.

0: Well, Grifty, you've been thinking for an hour now. You got any bright ideas?
1: Why don't you shut up?
0: Okay, okay. There was nobody showing up at our show at the exposition grounds, and everybody going out to Remington's ranch for the girl.
2: Great Caesar's ghost, look at that, will you?
1: Huh?
2: See where I'm pointing? There's a whole mob of people around a wagon. I'll bet your pennies to popcorn we're on the road to Remington's ranch, and that's the show going on down there.
1: Yeah, look at him, will you? He must have a crowd of more than 200. Slow down, boy.
0: Oh,
1: easy now.
0: Oh. Well, if you're ever going to buy Schiller's business and his formulas after the business he's doing down there, we'll be wearing a long gray beard.
1: Ah, you think so, huh? Hold it.
0: What's gotten through you, Grifter?
1: Nothing's gotten through me, Jumbo, except an idea. An idea how to bust up that sale, put an end to Gretchen Schiller's business, and get even with that tin-horn lawyer.
0: Oh, sure. You turned magician or something. Why don't you admit that you...
1: Do you see what's on the other side of this fence, Jumbo?
0: A lot of beef cattle. Why?
1: Let's suppose you and me crawled through the fence, got behind them cattle, and threw a few shots at them. What do you think would happen then?
0: Happened? Them cows would stampede. Stampede all over the place.
1: Not all over the place, Jumbo, with us behind them. Them cows would make a beeline down the hill and head right for where they're holding the show. You get the idea now?
0: I sure do, boys. A couple of hundred head of cattle stampeding down on that show would sure break that up.
1: Yeah.
0: It wouldn't surprise me none if they just happened to trample a busybody like Remington to death. Yeah.
1: Well, what are you waiting out here for? Come on, Jumbo. Down off that horse and over the fence. We're going to give Remington and Miss Schiller some real trouble.
3: 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It says, "Dear Doctor, I can't tell you how pleased I am with the results I've gotten from your headache remedy. Ever since I've been married, I've suffered from a constant headache. So after 3 doses of your remedy, taken by my mother-in-law, we buried her last week." Of course I'm only fooling. It's just a joke. Part of the entertainment that we... Billy Blue Blazes, Chad! Chad, come here quick!
4: What is it, Cherokee? What's the matter?
3: Look at all those cattle pastured out in the grass lot. They're stampeding and heading right this way.
4: Oh, for the love of... Everybody, quick. Scatter. Get behind the wagon. Cherokee, come on. We got to hit our horses right into the middle of that stampede and see if we can't turn them back before everyone down here is trampled in jelly.
0: Look at them cattle go. Yeah. Another 10 seconds and they'll be down on top of the wagon and...
4: Jumbo, what's that?
2: Somebody's down there with the cattle, shooting at them, turning them around.
1: Well, I'll be it. Jumbo, come on, let's get back over the fence. We got to get out of here.
2: Grifter, we can't. The cattle are splitting up. They're all around us.
4: Run, you fool. Run before that... Ah!

0: it is too bad Pasco and his friend were trampled to death, nicht wahr?
1: I'm afraid, Gretchen, that's what they call poetic justice.
2: Hey, verily. Or in another well-turned phrase, hoist by their own petard. Talking about hoisting, Chad, don't you think that after all that excitement and exertion, I'm entitled to some sort of libation?
1: Oh, maybe you aren't that, Cherokee. Here's a nickel. Go get yourself a drink.
2: A nickel?
1: You say that's not enough? You say you want more of my money? Very well, then, I'll tell you what I'm going to do. I'm going to give you absolutely free one bottle of Dr. Schiller's instantaneous headache remedy. Because knowing what you'll be doing when we get back to town, Cherokee, you'll be needing a headache remedy tomorrow morning.

Frontier Town, starring Reed Hadley and featuring Wade Crosby, is a Bruce Ells production. Supervision and direction by Paul Franklin. Music written and played by Ivan Dittmars. Be sure to be with us again same time next week for another fine action-adventure story with your favorite young Western star, Reed Hadley. And now this is Bill Forman telling you that Frontier Town comes to you from Hollywood.

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0: This is Laurence Olivier. Today we've chosen a comical piece by Nikolai Gogol. It's a famous story and has provided the bases for both plays and films. I myself shall be playing the part of Ivan Alexandrovich Lestakov in Nikolai Gogol's The Inspector General. My name is Ivan Alexandrovich Lestakov, and by profession I'm a clerk in the civil service at St. Petersburg. I was on my way back to my father's estate in Saratov province when I chanced to fall in with an infantry officer at Penza. It was at the inn there, where we were both stopping overnight, that he suggested a game of cards. I'm rather partial to a hand at piquet, and so down we sat. It was dawn before the game was finished, and by that time, I had lost every ruble I possessed. And that was why I found myself in such a predicament at the next inn on the road. As I had no money left with which to pay for my night's lodging, I'd ended by staying on there for a fortnight, along with my servant, Ozip. Hey, Ozip, stop sprawling on my bed. See whether there's any tobacco left in my pouch.
1: There can't be. You finished it 4 days ago.
0: Oh, did I? Yes, I suppose I did. Well, go downstairs and tell them to send up some dinner. I'm starving.
1: So am I. But that doesn't mean we shall eat. The landlord's told him to send up nothing more.
0: Why, we're guests at the inn, aren't we?
1: He says he knows a rogue and a chief when he sees one, and you haven't paid him a kopeck in over 2 weeks. He says he'll go to the mayor and have you arrested.
0: No one, you idiot, that's enough. Tell him to send up some dinner immediately.
1: Oh, all right.
0: Immediately.
1: I'll tell him, but I can't see him doing anything about it.
0: I've never been so hungry in my life. Or seen less likelihood of getting a good square meal. I wondered whether I should pawn some of my clothes, since I've lost my watch to the card-playing Captain Penza, which only goes to show how desperate I was, for I'd only the clothes I was wearing.
1: They're bringing your dinner, sir.
0: Dinner?
2: The master says it's for the last time, sir, until you pay him what's owed.
0: Yes, yes, yes. And what have you brought? What, only two courses? Hey, do you call this soup? Why, it's like water.
2: The master said you needn't have it if you didn't like
0: it. All right, all right. Leave it there, you idiot. This may be the way you go on with the other guests, but you can't get away with it where I'm concerned, you know. So I don't advise you to try it on. What on earth is this? Meat? It's so tough, I can't eat it. I can't even cut it. Why, it's like the bark of a tree.
2: Shall I take it away?
0: No. I'll eat it if it kills me, just to spite them all. And no sauce with it. No pudding to follow. What sort of an inn is this, anyway? Simply fleecing people. For 2 pins, I'd leave.
2: Oh, sir, the master does wish you would.
0: Well, that's how things were at the inn, in a pretty bad shape. With the landlord actually threatening to have me arrested to complain about me to the mayor. As a matter of fact, though I didn't know about it at the time, I was already very much on the mayor's mind. In fact, I was under discussion at that very moment, over at the mayor's house.
3: But whoever can he be, this government inspector? What's he come to pry into?
4: How do I know? There's always far too much that can be pried into. Far too much for anyone's good. We all know that.
3: Dear me, yes. But when is he arriving?
4: That's just it. We don't know. All that Shmihoff would tell me was that an official had arrived in the province with instructions to go into the affairs of the whole district. Also, that he passes himself off as someone quite ordinary. In fact, he's traveling incognito. Shmihoff tells me that the inspector is a very formidable personage, and he advised us to set our affairs in order before it's too late.
3: But if we don't even know when he's coming...
4: That's just it. He might even have arrived already, without our knowing it.
3: Could he do anything?
4: It's this confounded idea of traveling incognito which makes it all so terrible. He'll drop in on us all of a sudden, when we're least prepared for him, and he'll look round and say, I can just hear him, he'll say, oh, so this is how things are managed here, is it? Who is the judge here? Huh? Lyapkin, Tyapkin. Hand him over, please.
3: Oh, good gracious, you wouldn't give me away like that.
4: I have no alternative. Then he's bound to inquire into the charitable institutions. Who runs them, he'll ask. Zemlyanka, bring him here at once.
3: Oh, but this is absolutely terrible. What on earth can we do?
4: Oh, we must set the whole place to rights at once. Or at least make matters look as reasonable as we can. Somebody may have been complaining about it. Now you, Ivan Kuzmich, you're a postmaster. Couldn't you unseal and read all the letters for a few days and see whether somebody isn't telling a few lies about us to the capital?
3: Well, of course, I always read the letters. But I've seen nothing so far, at least not about any government inspectors. Some of the letters are very interesting, of course, and very entertaining. Oh. There was one this morning. Now, where is it? I've got it from my...
4: Oh, we've no time for that sort of thing now. At any minute, the door may open and in come...
3: He's here!
5: We've seen him. I was saying to Bob Chinston.
6: No. Let me kill him. I got the whole thing in the plot wrote. I was saying to Bob Chinston.
4: Never mind who was saying it. What is it, man, for heaven's sake?
5: This government inspector, incognito, just like you said, and he's staying at the inn, a man from St. Petersburg.
4: He's here already? Oh, heavens, no, it can't be.
6: But it is. He's been here for a fortnight, never paying for anything, issuing orders left and right.
4: In here for a fortnight? Oh, but this is appalling. Just think what he must have found out already. I must go and pay my respects to him at once. Oh, why did nobody tell me before?
0: Of course, I wasn't to know about that little scene, which was taking place in the mayor's house on the other side of the town. So that I was really quite alarmed just after I'd finished that really execrable meal at the inn when there was a knock on the door of my room and the waiter announced...
7: His worship the mayor.
0: Good heavens, that scoundrel of a landlord must have...
4: I humbly wish you good day, sir. It is my duty as mayor of this town to see that all visiting gentlemen of rank... I trust that everything is being done for your convenience,
0: It's not my fault that I haven't paid. I'm expecting some money from St. Petersburg at any moment. It's all the landlord's fault. He gives me beef that's as tough as an old boot, and the soup's quite like cabbage water, and no sauce or pudding.
4: Oh, you must forgive me, sir. I'll see to it immediately. But if you'll be so good as to allow me, I will arrange for other accommodation immediately.
0: Other accommodation? I know what you mean. Prison. How dare you threaten me? You don't seem to realize who I am. I'm in the service from St. Petersburg.
4: Oh, dear, what a terribly violent man. He must have found out about...
0: This is an outrage. I'll write to the minister of the 30 minutes. He's a close friend of mine.
4: Oh, no, sir. Please, sir. My wife and children, sir. I beg you not to ruin...
0: What do I care about your wife and children? Is that any reason why I should be put in prison?
4: Oh, forgive me, sir. It was my lack of experience, and my salary was hardly enough to pay for the tea and sugar. If I did take a few bribes, they were nothing worth mentioning... Few yards of cloth here, a few bottles of vodka and cigars. And if the sergeant's widow says I had her flogged, it's all a pack of lies.
0: You can't frighten me like that, flogging, just because I happen to be short of money for a moment.
4: Short of money? Yes. Oh, of course. So if you would allow me to lend you 200 rubles, it would be a great honor. Oh, here. No, please.
0: But let me
4: make it 400.
0: Yes, of course. Thank you very much. I see you're a gentleman, sir. Won't you sit down?
4: Sit down, sir? Oh, no, sir. I couldn't dream of it. But are you quite sure this room is to your liking, sir? It seems a little damp to me.
0: Damp? It's a ghastly room. I've never seen so many bugs in a bed in my life. They bite like dogs.
4: But this is terrible, sir. May I venture to suggest... Oh, no, it would be too great an honor.
0: Suggest what?
4: Well, I was about to suggest that you should accept my hospitality during your stay in our town, sir. I have a really excellent room entirely at your disposal. But, of course...
0: All right, that's very kind of you. I shall be delighted.
4: Oh, this is exceedingly kind of you, sir. I will send word to my wife at once. You'll be overjoyed.
0: Oh, splendid. Well, I'll have my bags packed and sent over at once. Waiter, let me have my bill, please.
2: I gave it to you for the second time this morning.
0: I can't remember your idiotic bills. How much was it?
4: Oh, my dear sir, I beg you. Have the bill sent to me, my good man. Oh, we really can't have our guests bothered in this way.
2: Very good, sir.
0: I must admit I was rather surprised by the turn that events had taken, but I quickly adapted myself to them. Whoever it was that the mayor had mistaken me for, I was perfectly ready to play the part. Apparently he seemed to imagine that I was a person of great consequence in the government, and when I tried to suggest that I was merely a gentleman passing through his town in a private capacity, he smiled in a very knowing way, as though he knew better than that. He showed me all over the town, took me back to his house, gave me a superlative dinner, and I must admit, it got me a little intoxicated. In fact, I began to play my part quite well, especially with his wife and daughter.
8: Oh, Arthur, St. Petersburg, you must find our country life very dull, I'm sure.
0: It has its compensations, you know. I'm a very simple man, really. Oh. I do my utmost to pass without notice, but I never seem able to get away with it. Someone is sure to say, there goes Ivan Alexandrovich. Everyone knows me, though I have been mistaken for the commander-in-chief of the Winter Palace. If any of you come to St. Petersburg, you really must come and visit me at my house. Anyone will tell you where it is. I give balls almost every week.
8: I can just imagine the taste the magnificence of them.
0: Oh, yes. There's 700 rubles for a single watermelon. Oh. I've given before now. Yes, yes, quite a gourmet, they call me. My soup is brought in a saucepan by steamer all the way from Paris. After dinner, we often make up a whist party to the foreign secretary, to the French and English and German ambassadors, and I. Often enough, I find the minister himself waiting on me.
8: The minister himself? Oh,
0: yes, of course. I write a lot of plays and novels in my spare time as well. I can't even remember the titles of many of them. Just dash them off, you know.
8: Oh, there now. I might have known that you were a celebrated author.
0: It's nothing, really. It all started when the director of theatre came to me and said, come, old chap, write something for us, will you? Of course, I couldn't refuse.
8: No.
0: You know.
8: And novels as well, you say?
0: Yes, all that sort of thing. The Queen of, what was the thing I wrote a bit?
8: The thin. Queen of Spades. I might have known.
0: Yes, that's right, the Queen of Spades.
7: Well, it says in the book that it was written by
8: a... don't argue, Maria. Oh, really, I'm quite ashamed of you.
0: Oh, yes, well, Pushkin wrote one Queen of Spades, and then I wrote another one.
8: Oh, I'm sure it was yours that I read. It was so beautifully written.
0: Of course, I don't get enough time for writing, really. But it was worse when I was the head of a government department. The director died, and after one or two generals had tried to run the job, they had to come and ask me. I was on the point of refusing. But then I thought it would be sure to get back to the Tsar, and I knew he'd never forgive me if I left him in the lurch. So, very well, gentlemen, I said, I accept the post. Only you'll have to mind what you're doing. You know the sort of man I am. When I arrived at the ministry, there might have been an earthquake. Everyone was shaking and shivering so much. I'm not a man of disciples, you know.
4: Oh, dear, oh, dear. May I fill your Excellency's glass again?
0: Thank you, yes. I have given a few people things to remember me by. Even the Privy Council is scared of me, and so they might be, after all. I'm in and out of the palace every day. And, of course, they're going to make me a field marshal at any moment. I've always taken my stand. I've always taken my stand. They've taken my...
4: Oh! Merciful heavens! His Excellency has passed out!
9: In a moment we continue Theatre Royal with Sir Laurence Olivier.
10: NBC is all for it. We mean that great American institution, Sundays at Home. And to prove it, we've come up with an all-star listening review designed to promote comfortable, easy-chair living. Tomorrow, talented conductor Guido Cantelli heads the list as he and the NBC Symphony Orchestra bring you another brilliant concert from Carnegie Hall, featuring stirring scores by Stravinsky and Beethoven. Sunday, also, you'll want to hear another discussion session on the latest in the fields of arts and sciences. That's on NBC's mammoth show, Collector's Item. And your Sunday newspaper of the air, Weekend, then brings you the latest news and commentaries with everything from cover story to feature page under such famous bylines as Merrill Muller, Earl Godwin, Tex McCrary, and Elmo Roper. And then later Sunday, it's the Marriotts again, Ben and Liz, in The Marriage, another charming human adventure in matrimonial life. And tomorrow's production of the NBC Star Playhouse is that hilarious comedy of errors, The Major and the Minor, starring June Allison as the little girl who grows up fast when she finds that the handsome man with a uniform has developed a fatherly attitude. All this fine listening is just a sample of what's in store for Sunday stay-at-homers tomorrow, so why not take us up on it? Spend the perfect Sunday at home with the best in entertainment, courtesy of NBC.
9: And now we continue Theatre Royal with Sir Laurence Olivier.
0: Yes, I must admit that things have turned out very fortunately for me one way and another. Admittedly, I'd taken far too much to drink over dinner, and it was quite late the following morning when I came down from my room. I don't know how long he'd been waiting, but there was a gentleman to see me.
11: I have the honor to present myself, Lyapkin, judge of the district court.
0: Ah, please sit down. So you're the judge here, eh? Do you find it profitable?
11: After 9 years of service, I was given the Order of Vladimir, fourth class, with commendation.
0: Excuse me, you've got something in your hand, I see.
11: In my... nothing at all, sir.
0: Look, you dropped it. What is it, money? Why, it must be wanted. 300 rubles?
6: Dear, I really hadn't noticed.
0: I suppose you wouldn't mind lending it to me for a day or two, would you?
6: No, not at all.
0: Too kind.
6: An honor, sir.
0: Thank you, really.
6: I wondered whether you had any orders to give me.
0: Orders?
6: I mean for the district court.
0: For the district court? No, none at all. Thank you. No, I don't
6: think
0: so.
6: Thank you, sir. Then I won't trouble you further. Your servant, sir.
0: Very pleasant fellow, the judge, I thought. 2 minutes later, I had more company.
3: I have the honor to present myself, speaking, court counselor, postmaster.
0: Ah, pleased to meet you. Sit down, won't you? You live in this town, I suppose.
3: Yes, yes, sir.
0: A nice town. I like it. Not so big as Petersburg or Moscow, of course.
3: Perfectly true, sir.
0: But one can be very happy in a small town as well. Don't you agree?
3: Yes, indeed, sir.
0: You know, a queer thing happened to me on my way here. Got completely cleaned out. I suppose you couldn't lend me 300 rubles.
3: I should regard it as an honor, sir. Allow me. I'm only too glad to be of service.
0: Thank you very much. No point in going short, is there?
3: No, indeed, sir. You've no observations about the post office?
0: The post office? No, none at all.
3: Thank you, sir.
0: Really, quite a pleasant fellow, the postmaster. Who's to be next, I wonder?
12: I have the honor to present myself. Zemlyanika, the superintendent of institutions and court counselor.
0: Oh, good. Do sit down.
12: You may remember I had the honor of showing you over our hospital yesterday.
0: Oh, yes, of course. I knew we'd met somewhere. A nice place, well run, comparatively.
12: Always glad to do my best for the welfare of my country, sir.
0: Splendid. Then you can probably do me a favor. A queer thing happened on my way here. I lost all my money. You couldn't lend me 400 rubles or so, I suppose?
12: Certainly, sir. You do me too much honor.
0: Not at all. Delighted, I'm sure. And so it went on. The inspector of schools, directors of various charities, and some of the most prominent citizens in the town. In all, 2,500 rubles. I was completely charmed by their open-handedness. After all, it wasn't as though they had anything to gain from it. None of them had ever seen me before. I doubt whether they'll ever see me again. What's more?
1: I think we'd better be moving on, sir. It's high time we were on our way again.
0: You think so? Whatever for?
1: Well, we've been very well entertained these last 2 days, but it can't go on like this forever.
0: Well, why not? Tomorrow will be time enough.
1: No, sir, really, you know. They've obviously mistaken you for somebody else. We'd better get away before they discover their mistake. They'll give us good horses to the next posting station, and then we'll be safely on our way.
0: Oh, well, perhaps you're right. But just take this letter to the post for me while you're collecting our traveling passes, will you? And be sure they give us the fastest horses they've got.
1: I certainly will, sir. You can be sure of that.
13: Oh, good to see you, Excellency. Yes, come in. Come in, please. Come in.
0: Hello, what's this? A deputation or something?
14: Yes, Your Honor. If you'll pardon.
0: Come in. Well, what can I do for you?
14: It's the mayor, sir. Yes. There's never been one like him here before.
0: Oh.
14: There's no words to describe what's going on. What with billeting the soldiers on us and taking everything in the shops he can lay his hands on, and advising us to make him a present or other every time his name's day comes around, both of them, and threatening to put us out of business and having us flogged if we don't make the bribes large enough.
0: Dear me, the man sounds like a brigand.
14: So he is, sir, on my honor. And if you get across with him, he quarters a regiment on you to eat you out of house and business.
0: He does. Why, it all sounds most irregular. He ought to be sent to Siberia.
14: Wherever Your Excellency decides to send him, just so long as it's far enough. Begging your pardon, sir, we brought you our humble offerings. A sack of sugar and a few baskets of wine.
0: Thank you. I'm much obliged to you. For the thought, I mean, of course, I couldn't possibly accept them. You must realize I'm not in the habit of accepting bribes.
14: No, sir, no. Nothing was further from our thoughts.
0: I hope so. Of course, if you were to let me have a loan of, say, 300 rubles, that would be another thing. I might agree to accept a loan to oblige you.
14: Oh, thank you. Thank you very much, sir. We are much indebted.
0: No, don't mention it, please.
14: And if Your Excellency could see fit to help us in the matter of sending the mayor to Siberia...
0: Well, certainly. I'll do what I can for you.
14: Thank you.
0: After a few more petitions of a similar order, I was feeling very pleased with the whole business. 4,000 rubles, to be exact. I looked forward to doubling it when I caught up with that captain of infantry who had cleaned me out at cards that night in Penza. But meanwhile, and while I was waiting for Ossip to fetch the post horses, what could be better than a little harmless flirtation? The mayor had a beautiful daughter, and even his wife seemed to be most forthcoming.
15: The only trouble was I couldn't make up my mind which of the two I really preferred.
7: Excuse me.
15: No. Come in, my dear. How nice of you to come and keep me company.
7: Oh, no, really. I thought Mama was here. I'm sure you're very busy, sir.
15: But your eyes mean more to me than any business. I'm quite delighted to have you come and sit by me.
7: I don't know. I really ought to be going.
15: What a beautiful scarf you're wearing.
7: You're making fun of me, sir, because I'm only a silly country.
15: No, how I wish I were that scarf, my dear, to embrace those lily-white shoulders.
7: I don't understand you, sir. Mm. What warm weather we've been having.
15: Your lips, my dear, are warmer than any weather.
7: Sir, you say such terrible things.
15: Your lips and your eyes have charmed me till I can offer you nothing but my love. How happy I should be to take you in my arms and kiss you. Yeah, like this.
7: Oh,
15: my darling, it's
7: so beautiful. Much. I shall tell my mother.
15: Oh, no. Oh, forgive me. I was completely carried away by your beauty. On my knees, I ask your pardon. Oh, it was love that conquered me.
7: Confound it. Your Excellency, on your knees? To a silly little chit of a girl?
15: Your servant, madame.
7: What is the meaning of this, miss? Nice behavior, I'm sure.
16: Mamma, His Excellency was
7: ill. Leave the room at once. Really, Your Excellency, I must own I'm quite shocked.
15: Madame, I assure you. On my knees, I assure you.
7: What? On your knees again? Oh, pray, do please get up. The floor's up.
15: No. On my knees, I beg you. Is it to be life or death?
7: I didn't understand. You are asking me for the hand of my daughter.
15: No, madam. It is you I'm in love with. My heart is consumed by the terrible fires of love. I am asking for your hand.
7: But you must know that in a sense I'm already married.
15: No, love cares nothing for such things, madame. We will flee the town together, anywhere, to some bower of bliss where we can be eternally happy together. On my knees, I beg you not to...
7: How dare you burst in on us like this? And why stand there looking as though you'd lost your senses? You might be a child of three. Nobody would know you're 18. Have you no sense of propriety?
16: I didn't know.
7: Oh, you're always in a flutter. You should behave like I do.
15: Madame, do not oppose our happiness. Your daughter and I are passionately in love with each other.
7: What? You, Maria? But I thought it was me.
15: Shh, said... dear lady. What more convenient way can matters be arranged between us?
7: Oh, you pretty woman.
15: On my knees, I beg you. Is it to be life or death?
7: Oh, don't argue with His Excellency, Maria. For the sake of a silly girl like you, His Excellency is on his knees to me. And you rush in, interrupting as though you were out of your mind. Really, you don't deserve my consent at all. I vow you don't.
16: Oh, Mama. You mean he really wants to marry me? His Excellency.
7: Oh, of course he does. Don't you, Your Excellency? Mm-hmm. I must really ask my husband, of course.
4: Oh, Your Excellency, have pity on me. Those vile shopkeepers in their petition, not a word of truth in it. Lies, slanders, and lies, the lot of it. Even if I did take a few bribes now and again, purely for the dignity of my office, and if they did have the soldiers billeted on them now and again, and occasional flogging, oh, surely, Your Excellency, you wouldn't send me to Siberia for that.
7: Oh, husband, please control yourself. Excellency has done us the honor to ask for our daughter's hand in marriage.
4: Oh, I don't care what they said, Your Excellency. It's a lot of lies. I beg you not to believe. His Excellency, what?
7: His Excellency wishes to marry Maria.
4: But, why, I can't believe it. It can't be true. Can it?
15: I'm desperately in love, sir. If you refuse, I shall shoot myself.
4: Oh, really? My head's in such a whirl. I beg you, Your Excellency, the shopkeepers are a lot of rogues and thieves.
7: Oh, bother the shopkeepers. Give His Excellency your blessing, you idiot.
4: What? Yes, of course. May God bless you, Your Excellency. What the devil? It's true. Why, he's kissing her. Oh, dear. I do hope he doesn't send me to Siberia as soon as they're married.
15: Perhaps it was just as well that Ossip arrived at that very moment to say that the post-horses were ready. Naturally, they were surprised to hear that I was leaving so suddenly, but I explained that it was only for a day at the most while I went to put my affairs in order. Oh, dear, I'd certainly got myself into a devil of a tangle and no mistake. And for the life of me, I don't know which of the two I should have fallen in love with, if I'd really fallen in love with either. As it was, I mounted my horse and left the town forever to save myself making up my mind. Well, that's the end of the story, so far as I am concerned. How it really ended, I shall probably never know, but I have a very shrewd idea. The letter I'd asked my servant to post was a letter to a friend of mine in St. Petersburg, describing just what a capital time I'd had and just what a parcel of idiots the mayor and the judge and the postmaster and the rest of them really were. It only occurred to me afterwards that the postmaster was sure to open the letter and read it.
3: Where is he? Where
4: is the scoundrel? Where is who? Oh, really, speaking. Here are all our friends come to congratulate me on His Excellency's engagement to my daughter, and you burst in like...
3: He isn't His Excellency at all.
4: What?
3: The whole thing's been a terrible mistake. The man is a common adventurer.
4: What?
3: A complete scoundrel who lost his money playing cards at Penza. He wrote a letter to a friend in St. Petersburg, and I took the liberty of reading it over at the post office. Then look! Read it for yourselves.
8: Oh, you mean he isn't a minister at all?
3: Read his letter, sir, and see what he says about us all.
4: My dear Triopitchkin, I have had a most wonderful adventure. I lost all my money to a captain at cards in Penza and arrived here completely broke. Oh. The innkeeper was going to have me locked up for the price of his lodgings when my Petersburg manners and get-up suddenly convinced the town that I was an inspector general or something, traveling incognito.
8: Oh.
4: Since then, I have been treated like royalty.
8: Oh.
4: The mayor has invited me to stay with him in his home, where I flirt desperately with his wife and daughter. I wish I could make up my mind which to begin with.
8: Oh.
4: The whole town lends me money, they dine me and wine me, and everybody is scared to death of me in case I have them sent to Siberia, I suppose. As for the mayor himself, he is... as

0: And everybody is scared to death of me in case I have them sent to Siberia, I suppose. As for the mayor himself, he is as stupid as an old gray horse. An old gray horse? But I can't believe it. You mean he wasn't a government inspector at all?
1: No more than you or I. Oh. And I lent him the fastest post horses in the station to make his escape with all the money we
0: had. No, I won't have it. This is too much.
2: Are you the mayor of this town, sir?
0: Yes, I am. Is anything...
2: His Excellency the Inspector General has just arrived from St. Petersburg. He's staying at the inn and requires your presence immediately.

This is Laurence Olivier again. I should like, if I may, to thank the cast of today's adaptation of Nikolai Gogol's story, The Inspector General. They included Keith Pyatt, Roger Delgado, John Fraser, Daphne Maddox, Jeanette Stark, Stephen Jack, and Alexander Gage. Next week, I look forward to the pleasure of welcoming you once again to our program. Until then, au revoir, and thank you.

Sir Laurence Olivier starred in today's transcribed program. The script was by Derek Patmore. The music was under the direction of Sidney Torch. Theatre Royal is an NBC presentation, produced and directed by Harry Allen Towers.

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2: Will you have a polo, dear Liza, will you have a polo, dear Liza, polo?
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2: But you take me old tube.
3: 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Have one. Mm.
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5: Really?
4: You bet your life. It's Groucho Marx in You Bet Your Life, the comedy quiz series produced and transcribed from Hollywood and brought to you by the DeSoto Plymouth Dealers of America, who invite you to see and drive the delightful, the lovely DeSoto for 1956.
6: The time has come, it's very clear. The car you've wanted is really here. It's delightful, it's so lovely, it's DeSoto. You'll understand the reasons why. But once you drive it, you want to buy. It's delightful, it's so lovely, it's DeSoto.
4: And now, here he is, the one, the only...
7: Nothing to shout about. They're a dime a dozen. Well, here I am again with $2,000 for one of our couples, and if any of them say the secret word, the duck will come down and pay him each $50.50. George, who's first?
8: Groucho, this is Sylvia Thompson and her partner Ben Zeppa are waiting to talk to you. Mrs. Thompson is a housewife and Ben is a schoolboy. So, folks, you come in, please, and meet Groucho Marx.
7: Welcome, welcome for the DeSoto Plymouth Dealers. Say the secret word and you'll divide $101. It's a common word, something you always have with you. Let's see. Sylvia Thompson.

0: and Ben Zeppelin, eh? Hey, you make quite a combination. Sylvia, how tall are you?
1: I'm 6'1" in my stocking feet and almost 6'4" in my heels.
0: Oh. Are you married, Sylvia?
1: Yes, I am.
0: How tall is your husband?
1: He's 6'6" in his stocking feet.
0: No. Would you all walk around in your stocking feet?
1: Sure.
0: Don't you wear any shoes at all in your house?
1: No, heavens no.
0: Well, together you're 13 feet, huh?
1: Yeah.
0: Just about. Well, that's an advantage. At least you're never short at the end of the month like most married couples. Your name is Ben Gazzara?
2: Who?
0: Ben Gazzara, is that your name?
2: No, Ben Zeppo.
0: Ben Zeppo, eh? That's my brother, Zeppo. You're not my brother, are you?
2: My name's Ben Zeppo.
0: You said the secret word, Ben Zeppo. So you and your partner each get $50 and 50 cents. There you are, and you'll get the 50 cents later. We just don't have any change. See, it used to be $100 for the secret word. Now it's $101 on account of the other shows giving away such huge sums. No, this is true. We have increased the amount. Because we don't take a back seat for anybody. Huh? How old are you, Ben?
2: 13.
0: You know, I never was 13 years old. I was 12 once. In fact, I was 12 for about 8 years. In fact, all the brothers were. When we used to travel in Baltimore, if you were 12 or under, then you went on half fare on the railroad train. And for years, we traveled this way. I remember once, my mother used to travel with us then. We didn't need her, but she thought we did. And the conductor came along and asked for the tickets, and she gave him 4 half fare tickets. And he says, "Where are the kids?" And she said, "Well, they're around the train someplace." And he looked in the washroom, and Harper was shaving in there. This is true. And the other two boys were in the baggage car shooting dice. And I was making a play for a dame across the aisle. The conductor come back and says, "Mrs. Marks, if these kids of yours are under 12, I'm too young to be running this train," and he jumped off at the next station. So, actually, how old are you, Ben?
2: 13.
0: You're sticking to that story, huh?
2: Mm-hmm.
0: Do you have any brothers and sisters? Now, talk slowly so I can get this story later.
2: I have 3 brothers and...
0: Talk slower. Huh?
2: I have 3 brothers and one...
0: Okay, speed it up.
2: I have 3 brothers and 1 sister.
0: Oh. How do you get along with your brothers and sisters?
2: Okay, all except for my little brother, 6, Jimmy. I tell him to come in the house, and I go and get him, and he won't come, so I hit him, and he starts crying, and he comes to my mother, and my mother gives me heck, so if I don't get him, I get heck, and if I get him, I get heck.
0: Well, do you always have to get him? Isn't there any of the other brothers that could get him?
2: No, I'm the biggest. I'm the only one that can get him.
0: Oh, well, you're the... you're the only one that can handle him, huh? Well, you have to realize Jimmy's just a baby. You should never hit a little kid like that. The thing to do is to disintegrate him with a ray gun. Well, you're a charming couple, and I hope you both make a lot of money tonight, because right now we're going to play You Bet Your Life. Now, you selected the musical category, and these are all top tunes of the last 20 years. And remember, the more the question is worth, the harder it is. Now, what do you want to start with? 10, 20, 50, all the way to 100.
2: 100.
0: Now, this song was written in 1936, but it became very popular in 1944. Let's see if you can remember it. Play, Jack.

0: You don't know, guess. I'll give you a hint. It's not my country Tazerday. It's Poinciana.
1: You lost half your hundred. You still have $50.
0: What are you going to go for?
2: 90.
0: Originally, this was an old sea shanty, and that became a big hit when a new set of lyrics were added. You tell me the name of it. Okay, Jack. What is it?
2: Bill Bonham Charlie.
0: That is right. And they now have $140.
1: Right.
0: Now what are you going to go for? 80, 50, 30?
2: 80.
0: $80. This song was written by Ray Noble. Now you give me the title of it. What is it?
2: The Very Thought of You.
0: The Very Thought of You was absolutely on the button. Huh?
1: You now have $220.
0: Now, it's your last chance to beat the other couples. What are you going to go for? $70? $70. This novelty song was a big hit a few years ago. Let's see if you can identify it. Play, Jack.
2: How much is that doggy in the window?
0: As you ought to be ashamed to take the money, Ben. That's a pretty easy question for $70.
1: And you wind up with $290.
0: Well, thanks and good luck from the DeSoto Plymouth dealers.
1: Now, here's Peggy Taylor.
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1: Well, Groucho, just before we went on the air, our studio audience selected Mr. Robert McLeod to be on the show tonight, and his partner is Mrs. Pearl Money. Folks, would you come in, please, and meet Groucho Marx.
0: Welcome to Your Betcha Life. Say the secret word and divide $101. It's a common word, something you always have with you. Pearl Money and Robert, what is it?
4: McLeod.
0: McLeod, huh? Oh. Mrs. Money, last time I saw you, you were in my wallet. Where are you from?
5: Saddlersville, Tennessee.
0: Where?
5: Saddlersville, Tennessee.
0: Saddlersville? You're from the South, huh? And you're actually Confederate money, huh? I'm sorry, Pearl. I just couldn't help it. That joke was burning a hole in my pocket. Well, no more jokes about money. Enough is enough. Mr. McLeod, where are you from? Sweden?
4: No, I'm from a place called Queen's Park, which is in the west side of Glasgow, Scotland.
0: Oh. How tall are you, Scotty?
4: I'm 5 foot, Groucho.
0: Oh. Well, where do you work?
4: I'm at the Beverly Hilton Hotel in the Red Lion Bar.
0: The Red Lion Bar?
4: The Red Lion Bar.
0: What do you do there? Do you serve short beers?
4: No, I'm a bartender, but I sort of think of myself as a practitioner, you know? Take the beefs about the wives and this and that and the next thing, you know?
0: How I know everything's supposed to be pretty swanky at that hotel, isn't it? Is there anything outstanding about your bar besides the price?
4: Well, the most popular feature I find in the room is during the daytime when you can see out into the swimming pool and cabana area. We have one window that goes the whole length of the room.
0: Mm-hmm. This is what they call a picture window.
4: A picture window. Mm-hmm. And it's very beautifully done. Mm-hmm. And, of course, you can see out the window and see the girls lying at the bathing pool and sunning themselves. And well, use your own imagination after that, you know.
0: Are you married?
4: No, thank you. I'm happy.
0: Well, who's saving the customers while you're over there with your nose... with your nose pressed against that picture window? What's the favorite drink in your bar? A Peeping Tom Collins?
4: No, Groucho, no.
0: Now, Pilar, you're married?
5: Yes.
0: How did you meet your husband, Mr. Money?
5: I went into a restaurant to get some information, and he was sitting on a stool talking to another gentleman in reference to what he was going to have to learn when he went into the Army. So he asked...
0: Was this a bar room?
5: No, it was just a regular restaurant.
0: Uh-huh. He was going in the Army and he wasn't in a bar room?
5: No, he probably had been before he got there because he had
0: a load on?
5: Cut on over his eye and his eye was bleeding.
0: And, he was bleeding over the eye?
5: Yes. And I asked him if he would like me to drive him to a doctor. And he
0: You
5: said,
0: were single at the time, huh?
5: Yes.
0: And you were on the prowl then?
5: Oh, I guess.
0: Yeah. You were. How long after this did you nail him?
5: Well, the next day.
0: You were a shy little thing, weren't you? I've heard of speedy marriages, but this must set a record of some kind. Weren't you a little worried about the consequences of this hasty decision?
5: I sure was. I didn't have time to tell him I'd had 3 children by a former marriage.
0: Certainly was a bad week for this fellow, wasn't it? First he gets a crack on his skull, then he gets married, and then the next day he finds out he's the father of 3 children. All in 2 days. What kind of work does your husband do now?
5: We do tree service work.
0: Tree service?
5: Yes.
0: What kind of a business is that?
5: Well, we top and trim and remove trees. And by the way, our location is 332 Southwestern. Money Tree Service.
0: Well, I'll remember that in case I want anything removed in my house. Like some relatives, huh? Did the children love their newfound father?
5: Oh, yes, very much so.
0: How old are the kids?
5: Well, the oldest one is 23, and the next one's 22, and the next one's 21, and the next one's 5, and the next one's 4.
0: Oh, there have been some new bushes since the... Well, keep it up. Keep it up, Pearl, because if there's one thing we need out here is more population. Well, I'd like to go on with this chat, but the time has come to play You Bet Your Life. You both know how to play this game?
5: Yes, sir.
1: In the race for the $2,000, the first couple won $290, and the secret word is name.
0: You've selected a thumbnail movie quiz. Freya, I'll give you a brief synopsis of some of the most famous movies of all time, and you give me the title of the movie. Now, what do you want to start with? 10, 20, 50, 100?
4: What? We'll try 50, Groucho.
0: $50. My brothers and I made a picture in which practically the whole cast was crowded into a small stateroom in one scene. What was the name of this movie?
4: Seven Brides for Seven Brothers.
0: That would have been a much better title, but it happened to be A Night at the Opera. Now what are you going to try?
6: You have $50 left from the 100.
4: We'll take 60.
0: 60. In 1934, both Claudette Colbert and Clark Gable won Academy Awards for their parts in a Frank Capra comedy. Can you tell me the name of it?
4: It Happened One Night.
0: What was that?
4: It Happened One Night.
0: That's right. It Happened One Night.
6: You now have $110.
0: Now, what are you going to try?
4: We'll try for 100, Groucho.
0: 100? In 1928, Buddy Rogers, Clara Bow, and Richard Arlen starred in the first big picture about World War I flyers. What was the name of this picture?
5: We Fly Alone?
4: Hell's Angels.
0: No, that's very nice, but you're both wrong. It was Wings.
6: You now have $55.
0: All right, you still got a chance. Now, what are you going to go for? Little ones are easy.
4: We'll go for 80, Groucho.
0: 80. In 1942, Greer Garson, that's a country woman of yours, and Walter Pidgeon starred in a movie about an English family during World War II. What was the name of this picture?
4: Mrs. Miniver.
0: That's right. Mrs. Minerva's right.
6: And you wind up with $135.
0: Well, thanks and good luck from the DeSoto Plymouth dealers.
6: Groucho, we have a couple of special guests for you now. Mrs. Vinnie Dick, who is a housewife, and her partner, the world's top-ranking professional tennis player, Pancho Gonzalez. So, folks, you come in, please, and meet Groucho Marx.
0: Welcome for the DeSoto Plymouth dealer. Say the secret word and divide $101. It's a common word, something you always have with you. Pancho, give me five.
7: All right.
0: Glad to see you.
7: Nice to see you.
0: And you're Mrs. Vinnie Dick, eh? Vinnie, shake hands with the world's best tennis player.
7: Hello, Vinnie.
8: Hello, Pancho.
0: The only man in the world who has a better racket than I have. Pancho, I'll get around to you in a minute, but first I'd like to get better acquainted with Minnie. Vinnie. Are you a native Californian, Vinnie?
8: No, I was born in St. James, Missouri.
0: And do you live in Missouri now?
8: No, I'm a resident of Liberal, Kansas now.
0: Liberal, Kansas?
8: Liberal.
0: Just how liberal is it, Vinnie?
8: Well, it's a city situated in the southwestern part of Kansas,
0: An
8: extreme southwestern part, on the at the junction of highways U.S. 54 and 83.
0: How big is this town?
8: It's a city of about 10,000.
0: Pancho, I'll get back to you, Vinnie, but let's find out something about you. I know a lot about you, but let us find out some more. Where are you from, Pancho?
7: Oh, I'm right here from Los Angeles.
0: You're a young, good-looking champ, Pancho. I'm sure you must be besieged by pretty girls. How does your wife feel about you playing a harmless game like tennis with beautiful babes in shorts?
7: You know,
0: mixed doubles, huh?
7: No, I don't play mixed doubles.
0: You don't play mixed doubles?
7: No.
0: Not even on the court?
7: No, they're bad for my tennis. My wife knows that.
0: Well, what have you got against girls?
7: Nothing, just they're bad for my tennis.
0: Well, you stick to your racket and I'll stick to mine. Is there as much money in professional tennis as there is in amateur tennis?
7: Well, I think there's a little more, but by the time income tax gets to us, they beat us.
0: You might just as well be playing Seabright and Forest Hills. Huh?
7: That's right. Yes.
0: Why are you the best tennis player in the world?
7: I know
0: Kramer's getting fat, but
7: He's getting fat in more ways than one.
0: You don't mean up here, huh?
7: Oh, no, that stays the same. I think I've just been fortunate to play well during the championships and I've won them.
0: Well, you're just wonderful to watch out.
7: Thank you.
0: Are you interested in tennis, Benny?
8: No, I'm just interested in pancake racing.
0: In Pancho racing? You want to race him?
8: Pancake racing?
0: Yeah. I've never seen a pancake race. I've seen a waffle iron.
8: Well, this is a little different.
0: What is a pancake race?
8: Pancake race is where the women race down the street 415 yards carrying a skillet with a pancake flipping it three times.
0: Flipping it in the air?
8: Yeah.
0: How high do they flip it?
8: Well, it all depends, just so long as they get it turned over.
0: Why don't they run with stakes? I saw a stake race at Santa Anita last year.
8: Pancakes are easier to flip.
0: I sat in the grandstand licking my chaps when my horse came in. Well, this is a whole new world that you're opening up here, Benny. Is this craze for pancake racing strictly a liberal affair?
8: No, it's international.
0: This craze is sweeping the country.
8: It's international.
0: Imagine sweeping the country with a pancake. It's an international race?
8: Yes.
0: What other countries compete against it?
8: Only England.
0: Oh.
8: And Liberal,
0: well,
8: Kansas. Liberal, Kansas, and Olney, England.
0: This small town of 10,000 people competes against the British Empire?
8: Olney.
0: You have a race between Kansas and England?
8: Yes.
0: Don't the pancakes get soggy when you're crossing the Atlantic? You'll have to explain this if it's possible.
8: Well, the Liberal, Kansas has a race course. It is a 415-yard S-shaped course racing down the main street of town. And the
0: they
8: women
0: have a town called Liberal, too, in England?
8: Only.
0: Only Liberal?
8: Only England and Liberal, Kansas.
0: Only England and Liberal, the race.
8: Only is a little village in...
0: Oh, only is a village over
8: in
0: there.
8: In England.
0: Oh, I see.
8: The times are compared by transatlantic telephone call after the race has been run.
0: Well, who's ahead now, England or Liberal?
8: It's even now, 3-3.
0: I looked in the Wall Street Journal. It wasn't in there this morning.
8: It started in...
0: It just said I was wiped out in three of my stocks. But I wasn't, wasn't any mention of your pancakes at all.
8: Well, it's an old sport in England. In
0: fact, I'm an old sport here, but that didn't matter.
8: It's over 500 years old in England.
0: Well, I'm not quite that old, but I'm moving along rapidly, though. How have you made out in this international flapjack race?
8: I have won the American in 3 times, and I have won the international twice.
0: No, well, I want to congratulate you. I'm surrounded by world's champions tonight. Huh? Pancho, how do you feel standing next to a world's champion?
7: I feel pretty good.
0: You've got more syrup than her pancakes. How fast was your time in these races, Vinny?
8: I hold the world's record of 1:05.1.
0: That's fantastic. You must be grease lightning out there on the track. Have you ever thought of entering the Olympics?
8: I seriously considered it. However, I am considered pro because I have accepted $350 prize money for running the race.
0: I'm sorry to hear that. Without you on our team, the U.S. is certainly going to get flattened in the pancake race. Well, this has been interesting talking to you two, and I'd like to go on, but the time has come to play You Bet Your Life. If you win anything, of course, we pay you off in pancakes. Now, you selected small towns and cities of the United States. You've done a lot of touring, Pancho. You ought to be pretty good at this.
1: In the race for the $2,000, the first couple still leads with $290.
0: I'll list 6 cities and towns all in the same state, and you tell me in what state they're located. What do you want to start with?
7: 90,
0: one answer between you.
7: 100 on the first
0: 100? You're in the finals already, huh?
7: Well, that's my boss over here. Yeah.
0: All right, what state are these towns and cities in? Green Cove Springs, Dade City, D-A-D-E, Fort Myers, St. Augustine, Live Oak, and D-Land.
7: Florida?
0: Florida is right.
6: Thank you. You now have
0: $200. Florida. Well, now what are you going to go for?
2: 90?
0: Here are the towns and cities. Vicksburg, Rolling Fork, Yazoo City, Natchez, Belzoni, and Wiggins. What state are they in? Vicksburg, Rolling Fork, Yazoo City, Natchez, Belzoni, and Wiggins.
7: Massachusetts?
0: No, you're quite a ways off. It's Mississippi.
7: All right.
6: Well, you're back where you started. You still have $100.
0: You know, if Mississippi asked Missouri for her New Jersey, what would Delaware? Idaho, Alaska. That's what we used to say in school. And until I go back to school, I'm never going to repeat that again. What are you going to go for, Panch?
7: The 80 now, I guess.
0: Panch, what state are all these towns and cities in? Crown Point, Red Key, Rising Sun, Tell City, Kokomo, and Angola.
2: Indiana.
0: Back home again in Indiana is right.
6: And you now have $180.
0: Last chance to beat the other couple. 70. Here are the towns and cities. Bonner's Ferry, Soda Springs, Moscow, Boise, Blackfoot, and Jerome. What is the state?
2: Idaho.
0: Idaho is right.
6: And you wind up with $250.
0: Well, thanks and good luck from the DeSoto Plymouth dealers.
6: And that means that Mrs. Thompson and Ben Zeppa with $290 in just 1 minute get the chance at the $2,000 question. There's no thrill like the thrill of doing something yourself. 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
6: And here's the winning couple, Groucho, Mrs. Thompson and Ben Zeppa, all set for the $2,000 question.
0: Here it is. Captain James Cook discovered the Hawaiian Islands in 1778. For $2,000, what name did Captain Cook give to the Hawaiian Islands?

0: What's the answer you two have decided upon?
1: I don't know if it's
0: well,
1: right.
0: What?
1: Bahamas?
0: No, you're wrong. It's the Sandwich Islands.
1: Ooh.
0: So that means the big question next week will be worth $2,500. Well, they lost the big money. How much did they win the quiz?
2: $290 in the quiz.
0: And didn't they win the secret word?
2: Yes, oh, yeah. The
0: well, how much is that total now?
2: $390.
0: No, what about the $1, George?
2: Oh, I've forgotten about that. $391.
0: That's better, George. Well, congratulations, and thanks to both of you and to all of our contestants on the show tonight.

0: 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Don't miss the Chrysler Corporation's big TV show on another network. And don't forget Groucho's television show, brought to you by the DeSoto Plymouth Dealers of America. We invite you to visit your neighborhood showroom tomorrow to see and drive the delightful, the lovely DeSoto for 1956.
1: And when you drive in, tell them Groucho sent you. Good night, folks, and remember, it's delightful, it's the lovely, it's DeSoto.
0: Folks, here's a reminder from the National Safety Council. Whether you're walking or driving, darkness is a signal to proceed with care and be more alert. You Bet Your Life, transcribed from Hollywood, is produced by John Goodell. Directed by Robert Dwan and Bernie Smith. Music by Jack Meekin. This is George Fenneman signing off for the DeSoto Plymouth Dealers of America. You Bet Your Life is heard by our armed forces throughout the world.

0: Would you credit it? 50-odd years of baking same old Ovies. Now top brass at Ovies tell me they want an alternative. Still with same wheat germ goodness, but a bit softer like and less crusty. I told them I'm too old to change me ways now. I'll put one at Lance onto it. Very nice, young Harold. If you like that sort of thing.
1: Hovis Handy Love. A new, softer Hovis.
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3: And now, Harold Perry, as Honest Harold, the homemaker.

0: Well, here we are again in the little town of Melrose Springs, home of that popular radio show for ladies, Honest Harold, the Homemaker. Honest Harold is a little sad this morning, for the light of his life, the lovely Evelina, is leaving Chicago. Harold and Evelina's uncle, Doc Yancey, the veterinarian, are at the station to see her off.
1: Well, Evelina, this is farewell.
2: Now, Harold, it isn't that serious.
3: Yeah, she's only going to be gone 3 days.
1: All right, Doc.
4: Evie, I'll miss you.
2: I'll miss you too, Harold.
1: And I give you my word, Evelina, while you're gone, I won't even look at another girl.
3: Harold, you sound like a calf with a heave.
1: Doc, why don't you stick your head on the rail and see if the train is coming, huh?
3: All right. I do have sort of a trained ear.
1: Oh, my goodness. Well, that'll keep him busy for a little while. The flyer's always a half an hour late. Like I was saying, Evie, while you're away, Harold Hemp is going to be true blue.
2: Well, good.
1: Yes, sir. True blue. And I want you to try and have a good time in Chicago, Evie, even though I'm not there.
2: Well, I'll try, Harold.
1: Brave little girl. And don't you worry about me. I'll be true blue. While you're gone, I'm going to spend all my evenings at home reading.
2: Reading?
1: You said it. I'm going to read that book you gave me for Christmas a few years ago, Anthony Adverse. Evie, since I'm going to be true blue, how about a little kiss?
2: Oh, now, Harold.
1: But give me something to remember you by. Your kiss would stay on my lips for 3 days with that indelible lipstick.
2: Well.
1: Oh, come on.
2: All right, Harold.
3: Train's coming, Harold. Yeah, the train's pulling in, Harold.
1: Yeah, I heard it, Doc. Just my luck. The first time she's been on time in 2 years.
3: I'll take your bag, Jimmy. Put them on board.
1: Yeah, good idea. Well, this is it, Evie. Don't worry about me. I'll be true blue.
2: Goodbye, Harold.
1: Just leave me, Evie. Don't look back. It's easier that way.
2: Harold.
1: Yes?
2: Here.
1: Evie, you kissed me.
3: Come on, Evelina.
2: Goodbye, Harold.
1: Goodbye. Oh, Evie.
3: Goodbye, Evelina. Watch out for card sharks.
1: Yes. Goodbye. She's gone, Doc. Gone. She's one girl in a million, Doc. And she doesn't have to worry. I'm going to be true blue.
3: Say, look what got off the train, Harold.
1: What?
3: That gal over there. Hoo-hoo, she's a looker, ain't she?
1: I'm not interested.
3: Well, I am. I won't hurt you to take a peek, Harold.
1: All right, I see her. She can't tempt me just because she's got red hair, pink sweater, a lot of curves. Oop, she winked at me. Come on, Doc, let's get out.

0: Good morning, Station KHJP. No, Mr. Hamp hasn't come in yet. You're welcome.
1: Good morning, Glory.
0: Oh, good morning, Mr. Hamp. Harold.
1: Well, Gloria, just saw Evelina off at the station.
0: Yes, I see you did.
2: What?
0: I think you look awful cute with lipstick.
1: Oh, well, it's Evelina's. I'm going to wear it for 3 days.
0: Oh, it's a very becoming shade.
1: Oh, you like it? It's Congo red.
0: Harold, I guess you'll be kind of lonesome now with Evelina away.
1: Will I?
0: And if you're not doing anything tonight and want to come over, well...
1: No, thank you, Gloria. Not that I don't appreciate it, but I'm going to be true blue to Evelina. Yes, indeed.
0: Oh.
1: I'm not even going to think about another girl. That goes for that redhead that just got off the train.
0: Redhead?
1: Huh? The one with green eyes, pink sweater, who winked at me?
0: She winked at you? Harold!
1: Gloria, let's get this thing straight. Evelina's the only girl for me. Not going to give a thought to anybody else. In fact, I'm going to stay home tonight, curl up by the fireside, and read a redhead with pink sweater. Whoop!
2: I mean a book.
1: Oh, goodbye.

0: Yeah, this is the way to spend an evening, all right. A nice Morris chair. Good book.
1: Let's see here. Anthony Adverse.
0: Kind of thick.
1: 1,500 pages. Wonder if they ever condensed this for Quick Magazine. Hey, I remember Anthony Adverse. It was an old movie. Can't be too old, though. They haven't shown it on television yet.
0: Funny about that redhead at the station this morning. She did wink at me,
1: I think. I'd had a cinder in her eye if she came from Chicago, though. Hemp, I'm ashamed of you. Thinking about another girl and you're still wearing Evelina's lipstick.
2: Why, Henry.
0: Hello, Mother.
2: Oh, you're reading a book. Oh, a big one, too.
0: Yeah, it's not so big. 1,500 pages, small print.
2: Now, Harold, you're not fooling your mother.
0: Huh?
2: Your mind isn't really on that book. I know who you're thinking of.
1: You do?
2: Evelina.
0: Oh, Evelina. Of course.
2: Oh, by the way, Harold, I hear there's a new girl in town.
0: What?
2: Visiting her uncle. Comrade Linthicum.
0: Oh?
2: She came in on the morning train. Maybe you noticed her at the station.
0: Why should I notice her?
2: Well, I understand she's an awfully pretty girl. Red hair, brown eyes.
0: Green.
2: Such a pretty girl.
0: Mother, I want to make one thing clear. The girl means absolutely nothing to me, and I have no intention of taking her out.
2: What?
0: Please, Mother. I don't see why you keep talking about that girl when all I want to do is spend a nice evening at home with this interesting book.
2: Oh, I'm sorry, Harold. Now you go right ahead and read.
0: No, I won't. I'm going out for a walk. Good night, Mother.
2: Oh, my Harold's restless tonight. Oh, I know why. This is the day he changed to his woolen underwear.
0: Stand in front of this pet shop window all night. Getting tired of watching those tropical fish swim around. Tss, guppies. Hey, that one with the bushy eyebrows looks like me. Silly to be upset about that girl. Probably never even see her again.
3: Well, good evening.
0: Good evening. It's you.
3: What?
0: Good morning. Good night. How have you been?
3: I'm just visiting here, and I'm sort of looking the town over tonight.
0: Yeah.
3: I wonder if you could tell me where I might get one of those real small-town ice cream sodas. You know, the kind that are really yummy.
0: Yummy.
3: Uh-huh.
0: Well, you can get one down at the drugstore. It's up this way. I mean, down that way.
1: Funny, I knew where it was this morning.
3: Oh, look at those cute little fish.
0: Yeah, guppies.
3: Ah, there's one fish chasing another one. Oh, probably trying to catch him for her mate.
1: Catch him for her mate? Oop, he's the one that looks like me.
0: See you later, miss.
1: Oh, brother, that was close. Glad I swam away in time. Where am I? Oh, there's Evelina's house. Wonderful old Doc Yak Yak is home. Think I'll drop in and talk to him. Take my mind off things. The old horse doctor is probably back here in his animal shed.
4: Come in.
1: Oh, my goodness, what a menagerie. Which one is you, Doc?
4: I'm in the clinic, Harold. The back room.
1: Clinic? You kill me, Doc.
4: Now, Harold, is this a professional visit? Got the distemper again?
1: This is a social call, Doc. Just thought I'd drop in and play a little game of authors or something.
4: No, I'm sorry, Harold. I'm busy tonight.
1: Oh?
4: I'm operating on a patient.
1: What?
4: There she is. That cat? Steady now, Gertrude.
1: What are you going to do with her, Doc?
4: Major surgery. I'm going to clip her nails.
1: Heaven's sake, manicuring a cat.
4: Let's see, where did I put my surgical gown? Oh, poor little Gertrude. Now, you let old Doc know if this hurts, dear. I'll give you an anesthetic.
0: Oh, brother. Gosh, that girl is beautiful.
4: Yes, Gertrude is kind of pretty.
0: Green eyes, red hair.
4: A striped tail.
0: A striped tail. Doc.
4: Well, Harold, I guess you are kind of lonesome with Evelina away.
0: Well, it is.
4: I can fix you up with a date tonight. Slick young female I know, 25 years old and never been kissed.
0: Who?
4: My horse, Silver Moon.
0: Doc.
4: Well, she needs the exercise, and it'll keep you out of mischief.
0: Well, okay, Doc. Nursemaid do a sway back nag. The things I do for Evelina.

0: Well, this is kind of nice. Jogging along on a country road in the moonlight. You having a good time, Silver Moon? Well, a happy horse. Yes, sir. This is the way to avoid temptation, all right. Just ride along in the cool air, then go home and dream of Evelina. Evelina, who won't you pay a little? What's that? Oh, car stalled up the road. No wonder it's one of Hank Dutcher's rental cars. Reconditioned Rios. Whoa, Silver Moon. Anybody there? Need any help?
1: Oh, hello.
0: Oop, it's that pink sweater.
1: I'm afraid my car is stalled.
0: Stalled? Well, I'll go right into town and send out a mechanic. Giddy up, Silver Moon.
1: Oh, wait.
0: Huh?
2: Couldn't I please ride into town with you?
0: With me? Well, I... Stop pushing me, Silver Moon.
2: You wouldn't leave a girl out here in the dark all by herself.
0: Well, no, I guess not.
2: Oh, thank you. Give me your hand.
0: Take my elbow.
2: Oh, yeah. There. Oh, aren't you the man I saw watching the tropical fish?
0: Yeah, I'm the one with the bushy eyebrows. Get up, Silver Moon.
2: Oh, Silver Moon. Oh, my, that's a pretty name. Pretty horse. Pretty night.
0: Pretty warm.
2: I'm Mary Lou Dupre. Aren't you going to introduce yourself?
0: Oh, I'm Harold Hemp. They call me Honest Harold... Honest Harold Homemaker on the radio.
2: Radio?
0: Yeah.
2: Why, that's a coincidence. I'm in show business, too.
0: Oh?
2: I'm a nightclub singer in New York. What they call a chanteuse.
0: A chanteuse?
2: I sing songs of love and passion.
0: Brother, get up, Silver Moon.
2: Songs like this. I've got you under my skin.
0: You have?
2: I've got you deep in the heart of me. So deep in my heart, you're really a part of me.
0: Have you ever read Anthony Anverse?
2: I've got you under my skin.
0: Whoa, Silver Moon. Miss Dupre?
2: Yes?
0: I can't fight this thing any longer. It's bigger than both of us. What kind of lipstick do you use?
2: Why, Congo Red.
0: Good, same kind I'm wearing.
2: I missed your hem.
0: I'll hate myself in the morning, but what the heck? You mind your own business, Silver Moon.

0: We'll return for the second act of our story, Honest Harold, in just a moment. But first...
1: I've just read next Thursday's suspense script, Rave Notice, and I'm sorry to report that there's not one joke in it that I can steal. However, it's a very fascinating and terrifying story, I promise you. And, of course, it will star America's most distinguished dramatic actor, Milton Berle. Uncle Milty to you. Thank you.
0: Yes, tomorrow night on radio's outstanding theater of thrills, Suspense, Milton Berle will star in Rave Notice.
2: Oh, brother.
0: Suspense is heard every Thursday on most of these same CBS stations. Don't miss Milton Berle on Suspense at CBS, the Star's address, tomorrow night. Oh, by the way, listen for Harold Perry's important announcement at the end of our show. And now, back to Honest Harold, the homemaker.

0: Well, it's the morning after for Honest Harold. Last night, his accidental meeting with the attractive Mary Lou turned into a romantic interlude. And now, in the cold light of day, Harold is filled with remorse.
1: I sure am. I'm a cad.
0: For he lost his head and kissed the charming chanteuse.
1: Well, just once. But I shouldn't have done it. No willpower.
0: Aren't you ashamed, Harold?
1: Yes. What? Will you ever forgive me, Evelina?
0: Well, right now, Honest Harold is entering the radio station with a heavy tread and a guilty heart.
1: Harold Hemp, you're a bounder, and you wanted to run for mayor.
2: Good morning, Harold.
1: Oh, good morning, Gloria.
2: Gosh, you look a little peaked this morning.
1: Hmm?
2: You shouldn't have stayed up so late last night.
1: What?
2: Reading that book, Anthony Edwards.
1: Oh.
2: Did he kiss the girl yet?
1: Yeah, he sure did.
2: I think it's noble the way you're staying home at night while Evelina's gone.
1: What a sneaky thing I did.
2: And, oh, how sweet and sentimental.
1: Huh?
2: You're still wearing Evelina's lipstick, Congo Red.
1: Yeah, I got a fresh coat last night. See you later, Gloria. Well, at least nobody knows about it yet. Why did I ever...
3: Hemp? Huh? Get that dazed look off your face. Remember me, I'm the station manager.
1: Oh, good morning, station... And Stanley?
3: Come into my office, Hemp.
1: Yes, sir. I bet he's found out about it. And he likes Evelina, too.
3: Hemp, I want to talk to you.
1: I deny everything.
3: What?
1: Anyway, I only kissed her once.
3: Hemp, what are you
1: saying?
3: You'd
1: have done the same thing, Stanley. A lonely rose, silver moon, her perfume. I didn't know what I was doing. I'm only human, Stanley.
3: Hemp, stop tugging at my lapels. I don't know what you're talking about.
1: You don't? Isn't that what you wanted to see me about?
3: I called you in to talk to you about your monthly office report.
1: Oh, the office report.
3: Yes. You single-spaced it again, and you know it should be double-spaced.
1: Oh, I'll double-space it, Stanley. I'll triple-space it. Anything you say, Stanley, you're wonderful. So understanding, the nicest boss a fellow ever had. Mm-hmm.
3: Harold.
1: Ooh, mistake. Sorry, Stanley, but say, you look cute with that Cupid's bow on your cheek. It's Congo Red.

0: Wow. Thought Stanley knew something there for a minute. What are my feelings of guilty about? Just one little kiss? Didn't mean a thing to either one of us.
1: Hi, boy.
0: Oh, Pete, the town marshal. What are you doing, Pete?
2: Writing out a parking ticket for this bicycle. Too close to the fire plug.
0: Oh, for heaven's sake.
2: You been buggy riding lately, boy?
0: What do you mean, Pete?
2: Yeah, just a minute, Harold. I got to fill out this ticket. Make of bicycle, Sears Roebuck Atomic Flyer.
0: Pete, did you see me last night?
2: I sure did, boy. I was out looking for chicken thieves. That was a cute little Rhode Island red you had. You're quite a smoocher, aren't you, boy?
0: Now look here, Pete. Don't you try to make a big thing out of this. Just one harmless little kiss. Didn't mean a thing to me. In fact, I'm never going to see that girl again. I'm through with her.
2: Yeah, but is she through with you?
0: Huh?
2: If you ask me, you're in trouble, boy.
0: Trouble? What do you mean?
2: Just a minute, Harold.
0: Yeah.
2: Distance of vehicle from fire plug, 4 feet.
0: Pete! Right.
2: Is it 5 feet?
0: Pete, I want to talk to you.
2: I will split the difference, call it 4 and a half.
0: Pete, what did you mean? Is she through with me?
2: Well, heard about a case like yours just the other day. Fella kissed a girl, thought he was through with her.
0: What did she do?
2: Shot him in the stomach. Shot him, say she loved him.
0: But Pete...
2: Shot him because she loved him.
0: Stop saying that. Pete, you don't think this girl would shoot me?
2: Hey, just a minute, Harold. I've got to finish this ticket. Attitude of driver. Hey, now, that's a tough one.
0: Pete, listen to me.
2: Oh, Shaw, the whole thing is a mistake, Harold.
0: Mistake? You mean about the girl shooting the fella?
2: No, the joke's on me. Making out a ticket for my own bicycle.
0: Oh, goodbye.

0: staying home tonight, Harold?
1: Yes, Mother, I want to finish the book.
0: Oh, that's nice. I'll leave you alone so I won't disturb your concentration.
1: Thank you, Mother. Yeah, that Marshall, he spoiled my whole day. Mary Lou wouldn't shoot me. This is silly. She couldn't fall in love with me over one little kiss. Of course, I am rather attractive. I was wearing my new shaving lotion last night.
2: Oh, why doesn't Harold get here? I can't live another moment without him. Oh, there he is. Harold!
1: Hello.
2: Come in.
1: Yeah, all right.
2: Let me close the door.
1: I'll just tell her that kiss meant nothing to me. She won't care. She locked the door. She's hiding the key. Oop.
2: Harold, come sit down.
1: Huh?
2: No, here on the floor.
1: What?
2: On this tiger skin.
1: Oh. Didn't see him. Hello, little tiger. Mind if I sit on you? Oop, big molars.
2: Now, isn't this cozy?
1: Yeah, where'd you get this little old tiger?
2: I shot him.
1: Done. He's got bushy eyebrows, too. Mary Lou, I wanted to tell you something.
2: Harold.
1: Huh?
2: I can't forget last night. The moonlight. You and I sitting close in the buggy. That strange fragrance in the air.
1: Oh, that was my shaving lotion. Lumberyardly.
2: And then your kiss in the dark. Oh, it still lingers on my lips.
1: Indelible lipstick.
2: I'll never forget it as long as I live.
1: You won't? I mean, you won't?
2: And now that I've found you at last, my own true love, I'll never let you go.
1: But...
2: And if you should ever try to leave me, do you know what I'd do? I'd shoot you. But you would never leave me, would you, Harold?
1: Oh, no. Why would I want to leave you, Evelina? Hmm?
2: Evelina?
1: Hmm?
2: Then there is another woman. You've been deceiving me. And you call yourself Honest Harold.
1: The homemaker. It was just one kiss. Mary Lou, what are you reaching in your purse for? Is that a gun?
2: I'm going to shoot you with this Mauser, you rat.
1: Wait a minute. That thing is pointing right at me. Mary Lou! Mary Lou!
0: Harold, what are you doing on the floor?
1: Where's that tiger? Mary Lou, put away that Mauser.
0: What?
1: Oh, hello, Mother. Help me up.
0: Oh, you must have dozed off, Harold.
1: Oh, yeah.
0: Oh, I have some wonderful news for you.
1: Huh?
0: Dr. Yancey just called. Evelina's coming back sooner than she thought.
1: She is? When?
0: On the 8:20 tonight. Isn't that wonderful?
1: Oh, you said it.
0: Oh, you better hurry if you're going to meet her. But you're pale, Harold.
1: Yeah.
0: Hope you're not catching another cold.
1: Mm-hmm.
0: Maybe the doctor ought to give you a shot.
1: If Mary Lou doesn't do it first. Now, who's that? Hello?
3: This is Mary Lou. Is that you, Harold?
1: Oop, Mary Lou.
3: Harold?
1: This is Harold's mother speaking. Harold isn't here. He's gone to Timbuktu. Goodbye.
0: You're always joking.
1: That's what you think. Goodbye, Mother.

0: Train isn't in yet. Well, the only honest thing to do is to tell Evelina the whole story. At least if Mary Lou shoots me, I'll die with a clear...
1: Harold!
0: Oop, Mary Lou, she followed me down here.
1: Harold, I want to talk to you.
0: This is it. I'm glad I wore my new herringbone.
2: Oh, I'm glad you're here. I wanted to tell you goodbye.
0: Goodbye?
2: My agent phoned me from New York. He has a job for me there, and I'm leaving on the next train.
0: You are?
2: Harold, I wanted to clear up one thing before I go. That little kiss in the buggy last night. I hope you didn't take it seriously.
0: No.
2: Good. Oh, you're very sweet, Harold. But I couldn't fall in love with you in a million years.
0: You couldn't? Thank you. That's the nicest thing any girl ever said to me.
2: What? Oh, there's my train. Goodbye, Harold.
0: And goodbye, Mary Lou. Nicest chanteuse I've ever met. Oh, there's Evelina getting off now. Evelina! Yoo-hoo! Evelina!
3: Oh, hello, Harold. You didn't have to come down to meet me.
0: Oh, glad to do it. Gosh, it's nice to see you again.
3: Oh, it's nice to see you.
4: Oh, there you are, Evelina.
0: Peabody, what's he doing down here?
3: Hello, Stanley.
4: I'm glad you're here, Hemp.
0: What?
4: Evelina, I think there's something you ought to know about honest Harold. While your back was turned, he went buggy riding with another girl.
0: Oop.
4: And that isn't all. He kissed her.
0: But
4: there she is, just getting on the train.
3: That pretty girl? Is that true, Harold?
0: Yes, it is.
3: Oh, that's wonderful.
0: Huh?
3: Oh, how intriguing. I didn't realize you had that much charm and dash.
4: But Evelina...
3: Stanley, it looks like you've been getting a little romantic yourself. Isn't that lipstick on your cheek?
0: Oh, that's mine.
3: What?
0: And about ready for another coat. Pucker up, Evelina. Yeah, yeah, yeah.

0: You have just heard the Harold Perry Show, Honest Harold, who returns in just a moment with an important announcement. The supporting players tonight included Mary Jane Croft, Catherine Card, Viola Vaughn, Ken Peters, and Parley Bayer, and featured Gloria Holliday as Gloria and Joseph Kearns as old Doc Yak Yak. Norman McDonald directed, and the music was composed and conducted by Jack Meekin. Honest Harold, created by Harold Perry, was written by Gene Stone, Jack Robinson, and Dick Powell. Now back to Harold Perry for his important announcement.
1: Oh, yeah, that's me, isn't it?
0: Now, just what was that message, Harold?
1: Well, Bob, we talked about it last week. For the people who missed it, I'm hunting for a laughing lady, someone we can invite to appear on our show.
0: And all the gal has to do is just laugh?
1: That's right. Her laugh will enter in the Honest Harold Laugh Contest, and it begins right in her hometown. So, ladies, if the laugh contest is being conducted in your city, please enter. And you may be here with us some Wednesday night.
0: Well, say, that sounds like fun.
1: Oh, it is, Bob. Come on, girls. Let's all laugh.
0: Look at Quick Magazine for a quick look at Harold Perry on your newsstands tomorrow. Milton Berle's voice came to you by transcription. Now stay tuned for the season's premiere of The Bing Crosby Show with Bob Hope and Judy Garland as special guests. 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
2: From Hollywood, it's Dreamtime. Ladies and gentlemen, the makers of Dream Shampoo are pleased to present the fourth in a series of new programs starring Don Ameche.
3: Blanche, why don't you keep quiet and let me sleep?
2: Danny Thomas.
4: I'll get out of this phone booth tonight if it kills me.
2: And Frances Langford, who sings...

0: used to empty the coin boxes. His name was Rob Nichols. They used to tell the one about the streetcar conductor. Rob Nichols, get it? Well, I thought it was funny. What do you expect? I'm only a band leader.
1: Honey, why don't you take a couple of aspirins?
2: Francis, I want you to stay right with me when we go to see Danny. Perhaps you'll be able to soften the blow and sort of manage things.
3: Green leaves your hair so soft and yet so easy to manage.
2: Now, what's that for, Toby?
3: Well, I'm just running through my discourse on Green, Don.
2: Well, please be good enough to run through it someplace else. Never saw such a disorganized
4: group. Mr. Amici, I don't like to be boorish about this thing, but my time is limited. I'm trying a very important case in Superior Court tomorrow.
2: Forgive me, Mr. Gordon.
4: Briefs to prepare and all that, you know.
2: Mr. Gordon, this is Miss Langford. I'd like her
4: to... Miss Langford?
1: Mr. Gordon?
2: I thought the three of us would quietly...
4: Naturally. It isn't my intention to resort to violence, but I understand this Tompkins fellow...
2: Thomas. Danny Thomas.
4: Yes. I understand he's not only taken possession of the phone booth, but furnished it completely and rented the front window to a watchmaker.
2: Now, that's just gossip, Mr. Gordon. I'm sure we can...
4: That remains to be seen. My client's the telephone company.
0: How about getting me a phone for my new apartment, Jack?
4: I'm afraid you have the advantage of me, sir.
2: Carmen, he doesn't install telephones. He's their chief lawyer. This is Mr. Gordon from New York.
0: How do you do? I'm Dragon from North Hollywood.
4: Well, I'm a little weary myself. The trip wasn't exactly idyllic.
0: Huh?
2: Go away. Mr. Gordon, I suggest that we repair to the telephone booth and see if we can repair Danny Thomas.
4: An excellent idea. Mr. Amici, you're nothing if not forthright. Where's this booth?
1: Fourth to the right. Would you like me to carry your briefcase, Mr. Gordon?
4: Oh, thank you, Miss Langford. I can manage. Just let me find my folio. Papers, here it is. I want this dispossessed notice.
2: Dispossessed? Imagine a guy being evicted from a phone booth.
3: Well, it just goes... Wait. Hold it a minute.
2: Huh?
3: What's the trouble?
2: What's Reed doing in Danny's booth? I didn't even know they'd ever met. There's something strange going on between them. Listen.
5: Uh-huh. What'd you say his name was, Toby?
3: Gordon. Gordon, he's a lawyer. Yeah. And they're going to evict you from this phone booth.
5: Is Amici in on this or Francis Langford?
3: Oh, I don't think so, Danny. Gee, that's why I'm so glad you've got Mike right.
5: Well, it's driving me nuts.
3: I know, but I can come here and bring you little bits of information, and nobody knows how you repay me.
5: Well, thanks for tipping me off, Toby. I suppose you want your reward now, huh?
3: Well, if it isn't asking too much, Danny.
5: Oh, no. Go ahead. Read your commercial to me.
3: Gee, thanks, Danny. Girls, here's a glamour secret. You obviously know what a difference in glamour just a Dreen shampoo can make. 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Gee, thanks a lot, Danny.
5: Beat it quick. Here comes Amici and that lawyer. I better use the phone.
2: Danny.
5: 1 minute, my good man. Hello? Yes, I see. Leaving for Cairo this evening, eh? Well, make it a point to call me as soon as you arrive. Yes, at this number. Well, it's all right. I'll wait here until you call. Goodbye.
1: Danny.
5: Oh, good evening, Miss Langford.
2: Danny, this gentleman wants to have a talk with you.
5: Make it brief, please. I'm expecting some very important calls.
4: Am I addressing Mr. Thomas?
5: You have that honor, Mr.
4: Gordon, sir. I'm an attorney.
5: Oh, Attorney Gordon. Delighted. Mr. Gordon, it's Miss Langford.
2: Miss Langford.
1: Mr. Gordon.
5: Mr. Amici, Mr. Gordon.
2: Mr. Gordon.
4: Mr. Amici.
5: Well, if you'll excuse me now, I have some business to attend to. You'll find the ice and the ginger ale over there.
2: Danny! What's the matter with you?
5: Oh, hello, Don.
1: Come on out and talk to Mr. Gordon, Danny.
4: Mr. Thomas, I represent the telephone company.
5: Oh, you do? Fine. Well, I want you to fix this mouthpiece. It keeps dropping on my nose every time I listen.
2: Danny!
1: Come on out and out and talk to Mr. Gordon.
3: Now, Mr. Gordon is an attorney, and he wants you to get out of that booth.
4: Here's the bill of particulars.
5: Please, don't bother me with mundane affairs.
3: It's not mundane, it's sundane. And you better read the bill of particulars.
1: Come on out and talk to Mr. Gordon. Why can't I have another line?
4: Mr. Thomas, I am prepared to go to court with an action of ejectment in the event that you fail to comply with the demands made in our bill of particulars.
5: Let me see it. No one man by these present greetings. To it. Discharged. Danny Thomas. Telephone booth. 3 weeks. Public news.
6: Serving the peace.
5: Indirect trespass. What do you know? Mr. Gordon, this entire thing is irrelevant, incompetent, and infotistic.
3: What is that infotistic?
5: I don't know. I just put it in there to scare him. That's all.
4: My dear sir, you don't scare me in the least. In exactly 3 minutes, I shall call the police and have you forcibly ejected.
1: Come on out and talk to Mr. Gordon. Oh, this is getting monotonous.
5: Now, wait a minute, Mr. Gordon. You have no right to put me out of this phone booth.
3: Why, of course he has, Danny. You've been in it for 3 weeks, and it's supposed to be for public use.
5: Well, I'm the public. I put Nichols in. That's like paying rent. As soon as the phone company accepts my money, they've established a landlord-tenant relationship.
2: Very good.
3: Oh, Danny, this won't get you anywhere. It's one thing to occupy a phone booth for more than a reasonable length of time, but it's another when you have it redecorated and take in boarders.
5: Boarders? That's a lie. Only one boarder.
1: Come on out and talk to... Oh, the devil with that. Goodbye.
5: And if you're calling me a public nuisance, Mr. Gordon, have you forgotten the doctrine of volente non fitinuria?
4: That's an excellent defense, Mr. Thomas.
5: You bet it is.
3: Where'd you learn all that?
4: You do have a perfect right to occupy the booth as long as you do no injury and continue to make regular payments for calls completed.
5: You tell him, boy.
4: As I said before, your defense is excellent.
5: Yes, sir.
4: Except for one minor flaw.
3: What's that?
4: The service on this telephone has been discontinued since December 3rd.
5: I've been stabbed.
3: Now will you come out of there, you faker?
5: Oh, please, Don, I'll do anything, but don't make me face that microphone.
4: Remember, Mr. Thomas, if you haven't vacated this phone booth by tomorrow morning, we'll have to secure a writ of mandamus, a writ of replevin, and a nolo contendere. Good day.
3: And I hope they throw you in jail for life.
5: How do you like that? Hope they throw me in jail for life. Brings around his big shot lawyer friends. What's so tough about being a lawyer? All you need is a college education. I could have gone to college. Thought of going to high school. How could I? I didn't even graduate from grammar school. What's on your mind, he says to me. I should have said nothing and beat him to the punch. But he didn't say what's on your mind. How do you like that? For once in my life, I think I'm a brilliant answer, and he hasn't got the decency to ask me the question for it. He tries to impress me with his knowledge of Blackstone. I know who Blackstone is. He's a cigar. Oh, seriously, I know Blackstone backwards. I do. An Otskalb. Big thing, law. I could be the greatest lawyer in the world. Sure, why not? It's a free country. I'm a citizen. Gee, I can just see me now. Famous all over the world, defending a case in England.
7: A breathless hush falls upon the courtroom in historic Old Bailey in London as Sir Daniel Thomas, KCB, addresses the bench in a final plea for his beautiful client.
5: My lord... Counsel for the Crown is the most eloquent in his plea for the verdict of guilty. But I find it incumbent to remind the court of the mitigating circumstances. There you behold my client, beautiful, yes, polished, sedate, civilized. Her humble origin has already been recorded. Born in Mumpskate's Mews at Krampus on the Burpsing, Neves Erps Diddlem. Rose from a cinder wench to become mistress of the manor of Mockish Puddles and the wife of the Earl of Wobbly. The evidence is clear that in a fit of temper, she killed the Earl with a bed warmer and married another Earl. She traveled 500 miles to marry the second Earl, then liquidated him too. And 500 miles later, she took to spouse yet another Earl, always with the same tragic result. For 17 years, she adhered to this practice, not entirely without reason. I move for acquittal. Not only acquittal, but a life membership in the automobile club.
8: On what grounds?
5: Obviously, for changing her oil every 500 miles.
8: Case dismissed. Does the defendant wish to speak?
1: Come on out and talk to Mr. Gordon.
7: Back in America, all eyes were upon the famous attorney Chauncey Depew Thomas as he conversed in low tones with his poverty-stricken client, an Italian immigrant.
5: You swear to me that you're innocent of this crime? You swear you didn't steal an inner tube, two chickens, and a box of cigars?
9: I'm a swear. But I'm not going to pay you no money, Mr. Lawyer.
5: Well, give me what you can afford. What have you got?
9: I got an inner tube, two chickens, and a box of cigars.
3: Good.
5: If it please the court, in behalf of my client, Your Honor, I make this appeal to you. I'm not trying to say he's perfect, but his faults are very few. Hi, hi, hi, hi. Hi, hi.
10: Defense will continue.
11: He once had a fight with his mother-in-law, so he threw her out, but not through the door. It just happens he lived on the 43rd floor. So for that, you call a man a criminal?
9: That's all right, Your Honor. I couldn't get a lower apartment. It's none of my faults.
5: Shut up, your face.
10: Proceed.
5: Yes, Your Honor. Now, he asked for a raise and was met with a sneer. He happened to see that a penknife was near. So what's wrong with a boss who's got only one ear? For that, you call a man a criminal?
9: That's right, Your Honor. I tell him I'm sorry. I'll lose him.
5: Shut up, you face.
10: Proceed.
5: Yes, Your Honor. Once a lady told him he was cruel and wild. She told him he wasn't well-bred. Oh, but he's such a softy, he wept like a child as he broke every bone in her head. Don't brand him a thief for one scheme that he hatched. It's only a cigarette lighter he snatched. It just happened it had a Buick attached. Now you have heard my plea, Your Honor. But if you still think he's a sinner, won't you please hang him right away? I'm an hour late for dinner. We got corned beef and cabbage. Hand me in your hands.
10: Order! Order! The court finds the defendant guilty and sentences him to 20 years at hard labor.
5: You see, Bacigalupi, I told you I'd get you a job. And that's why I always say... What do you always say?
9: Well, sometimes I like to say...
5: Shut up, you face. This is what I always say.

0: Thank you, Francis. Now, here is your host for the evening, Don Ameche. Thank you, ladies and gentlemen, and good evening. Don't go away, Francis.
1: What's the matter, Don?
0: Oh, it's Danny Thomas in the telephone booth. I think we're in for a little unpleasantness tonight.
2: What happened, Don? Did he get his head caught in the dial?
0: Carmen, you're a scream.
2: Well, I don't know the guy. I never even saw him.
0: Oh, this is serious, Francis. There's a lawyer here, Mr. Gordon. He's from the telephone company, and he wants his phone booth back.
2: I once knew a fellow who worked for the phone company.

0: 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And now, Don Ameche and Francis Langford as John and Blanche Bickerson with Danny Thomas as Brother Amos in The Honeymoon Is Over. The Bickersons have retired. Mrs. Bickerson tosses restlessly while her husband, John, victim of an obscure type of insomnia which manifests itself in constant and instantaneous sleep, exhibits the following symptoms of the dread disease. Listen.
1: Well, I'm just not going to stand it another minute. John! John! Sit up! Come on, sit right straight upright. Take off that sleep shade.
2: What's the matter, Blanche?
1: You're making me a nervous wreck with that snoring. I haven't closed my eyes all night. There must be something you can take to stop it.
2: Stop what?
1: Your snoring.
2: Oh, it's just your imagination. I never snore.
1: John Bickerson, how you can have the audacity to... John! John! If you weren't snoring just then, what were you doing?
2: Well, how do I know, Blanche? I was sleeping.
1: Well, that kind of sleep is no good for you.
2: Well, I love it.
1: It doesn't leave you rested. I hope you haven't forgot that you start work at a new job tomorrow morning.
2: Mm.
1: Your last one, you gave up because you weren't wide awake.
2: Blanche... Now. I didn't give up my old job. You quit for me.
1: It's a good thing I did. You weren't making enough anyway.
2: Well, the new job pays less.
1: I know, but the hours are longer.
2: What kind of reasoning do you call that?
1: Well, there's more time to advance yourself. You'd do a lot better, John, if you patterned yourself after my brother Amos.
2: I hate your brother Amos.
1: At least he's a go-getter.
2: Well, then why doesn't he go get a job?
1: He doesn't need to. Amos is a shrewd businessman. He can get things from people.
2: He got plenty from me, all right.
1: You're just jealous. He makes good everywhere he goes. Even in the army, he worked himself up to a field marshal.
2: He worked himself up to a buck private.
1: You know very well we got word that they made him a field marshal.
2: He was a private and he was court-martialed, not field marshal.
1: Well, what's the difference? Court-martial, field marshal. Did you set the alarm clock?
2: Yes, I set the alarm clock.
1: What time did you set it for?
2: Hmm?
1: I wanted you to give yourself plenty of time. And from now on, you're going to eat breakfast with me before you leave.
2: Okay.
1: And when you get it ready, just call me downstairs.
2: Get what ready?
1: Breakfast. It won't hurt you to prepare breakfast for both of us. Leo Gooseby does it all the time. He brings it to Gloria on a tray.
2: Blanche, why don't you let me sleep?
1: Well, I like that. I don't let you sleep.
2: You can say that again.
1: It's your own snoring that wakes me up and makes me wake you to stop it so you can get enough sleep so you won't be tired from sleeping the way you do.
2: You can't say that again. Mind, you can't.
1: Well, don't mix me up. I'm the one who never sleeps. I'm worried right now for fear you won't get up in time to go to work.
2: I'll get up in time. I can dress fast.
1: Your shirts aren't back from the laundry.
2: Well, then I'll wear the one I wore today.
1: You will not. You wear a clean one if you have to wash and iron it yourself.
2: Okay.
1: You say it now, but you won't do it.
2: I will.
1: You'd better do it now. Get up and wash your shirt.
2: What?
1: Go on, get up and wash your shirt.
2: Blanche, are you out of your mind? It's almost 4 o'clock in the morning.
1: Well, by the time you get through with the shirt, you can start making breakfast.
2: I never heard of such a thing. You know how I have to wrestle myself to sleep, and when I finally do, you lie there just waiting to wake me up like some... some jungle-prowling alligator.
1: Alligators don't prowl in the jungle.
2: Well, why do I care?
1: You'd wash your shirt quick enough if you were going to see Gloria Gooseby.
2: I don't need a shirt to see Gloria Gooseby.
1: I believe that.
2: Now, don't you start trapping me and saying things again.
1: With that kind of bait, you'd be trapped every time, brother.
2: Oh, Gloria Gooseby. I wish I'd never seen the woman in my life.
1: So do I. You're not the same person you used to be, John.
2: What's the matter now?
1: Whenever you're alone with me, you just sit and mope.
2: I don't mope at all.
1: I'll bet you're sorry you married me.
2: I am not.
1: You never say you're happy.
2: Well, I feel very happy.
1: Well, then why don't you say it?
2: I'm the happiest man in the world. Now, are you satisfied?
1: No, there's something missing, John. All our friends have such fun. With their children, I mean. The Goosebies have a baby. The Flafters have a baby. And yesterday, the Marvins had a baby. Everybody has a baby.
2: Blanche, it's 4 o'clock in the morning.
1: Such a beautiful little thing. Weighed 8.5 pounds.
2: That's wonderful.
1: They haven't decided on a name yet. I wonder if I could think of... I've got it. John, John, wake up. I thought of a good name.
2: Go to sleep. I've thought of a bad one.
1: I'll phone them in the morning. Did you pull the stopper out of the alarm clock?
2: Mm-hmm.
1: Did you set it for 6?
2: 7.
1: That won't give you enough time. You have to be at work by 9.
2: Plenty of time. I can leave here at 8:15.
1: There's no train after 7.
2: I don't need a train. I'm driving.
1: I'm afraid you'll have to take the train.
2: I'm taking my car.
1: It isn't here.
2: It is, too. It's in the garage.
1: No, it isn't. I lent it to Amos.
2: Well, then I'll take... You what?
1: I lent your car to Amos. He wanted to go to the race.
2: Blanche, no. No, you couldn't. Not my car.
1: Don't get so excited. He promised to bring it back Tuesday.
2: Tuesday? It's a new car. He can't drive. He hasn't even got a license. Why did you do that?
1: Well, he wanted to go to the racetrack, and he'd have to get up so early if he took the
2: train.
1: But
2: it's all right for me to take a train, huh? It's all right for me to go without sleep. And I'm going to work, not the racetrack.
1: Well, Amos has a chance of making a lot more money than you.
2: Now, look, Blanche.
1: Maybe you wouldn't have to go to work either if you'd get friendlier with Amos.
2: Now, Blanche.
1: He meets the right kind of people and always manages to figure out some money-making scheme, and he's bound to be a millionaire.
2: Then why does he keep borrowing from me?
1: If you're foolish enough to lend him things, you shouldn't complain. Go to sleep.
2: Go to sleep, she tells me. Sleep. I waited 4 years for that car. Never even had my hands on the wheel. And she gives it to that irresponsible maniac. Tomorrow morning, I'll have the pleasure of opening my garage door and not finding my beautiful car.
1: You won't find the garage door either.
2: Why not?
1: Amos knocked it off as he was backing out.
2: Oh!
1: The garage was too narrow anyway. Go to sleep, John.
2: Oh, what are you going to do with a woman like that? This is too much. The car is too narrow. Never be able to sleep again as long as I...
1: John, get up.
2: Okay. Feels like I didn't sleep at all. How do you shut this darn thing off? Where's the stopper?
1: Put down the alarm clock. It's the phone.
2: Oh, I knew it couldn't be the alarm because I just... Oh! Put the lights on.
1: The lights are on. You've got the pillowcase on your head.
2: Oh. Where am I? Hello.
3: Yacko, this is Amos.
2: Drop dead! No, wait, Amos.
3: Yeah?
2: Where are you? Where's my car?
3: Can you stand the shock, Jocko?
2: Oh, no.
3: Hey, you know that $1,000 you lent me? Well, I went to the track and I got to worrying about it, see? So I made a few bets for you. I got $300 for you.
2: Honest? You won that much?
3: Oh, no, I lost.
2: But the $300?
3: Well, I was so worried about losing that I ran your car into a truck. And I sold it on the spot to a junk man.
2: Oh, no, Amos, you didn't.
3: Oh, yeah, I'll bring you the money in the morning. So long, Jocko.
2: Amos. It's the end of the world. Turn out the lights, Blanche. I'm weak. Let me get back in bed. Why should one man have so much trouble?
3: Oh,
2: right in the mouth. Oh.
1: John, did you hurt yourself?
2: What's the difference? I was going to have these 2 teeth pulled anyway. Good night, Blanche.

0: 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And now here is
1: Don Ameche wishing you good days, good nights, and good luck until we meet again. 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

Fiery horse with the speed of light, a cloud of dust, and a hearty hi-yo, Silver, the Lone Ranger.

0: The building of the first transcontinental railroad was one of the most important steps in the winning of the West. The railroad was of prime importance to the future of the country. But powerful forces, cattlemen, stagecoach lines, and steamship companies opposed it. Outlaw opposition sprang up, and the Lone Ranger was commissioned by the president to lead the fight against the enemies of progress. Return with us now to those thrilling days of yesteryear. From out of the past come the thundering hoofbeats of the great horse, Silver. The Lone Ranger rides again.
1: Come on, Silver! There's danger on the trail ahead! Hail, Silver! Fire!
0: Fifty miles south of the shiny new rails that marked the Great Central Railroad, a buckboard banged and rattled along a narrow cow trail. The driver whipped the horse into a final gallop as he caught sight of the cattle in the flying Y chuck wagon near the cottonwoods.
2: Yee-hee! Flying Y! Get out your ground hook and anchor me down! I got news! I got news!
1: Oh, who's Jeff Thomas? Well,
2: on there, horse! Go! My horse has been covering ground for so long, I don't want to stop! Howdy, Grant! Howdy, fellas!
3: Tell you what, he's keep busy braining them cows. You can talk to Jeff all you want later on. Now get out there.
4: Come on.
3: Cook, spread out a mess of beetles for Jeff. Reckon he's hungry.
2: I'm hungry as a bear in springtime.
5: I'll get a mess of beans ready.
3: Now it's time to say howdy. Howdy, Jeff. What's this news you've got?
2: You sure are a right deliberate gent, ain't you, Grant? Everything in its correct order, huh? Why, it took you so long to get around to asking, I figured I'd bust first.
3: Not you, Jeff. Not while you got news to deliver. Come on now, spill it. You been north?
2: Grant, the railroad is ready to transport cattle.
3: What's that?
2: I was talking to one of their agents and brand me for a maverick if it ain't his own words. The railroad is ready to carry cattle by the carloads east to Omaha.
3: Well, great day. Yeah. I know they was making regular deliveries from cattle spreads further east, but I didn't figure they'd stretch their service this far so fast.
2: Oh, I reckon they're laying tracks west fast and crickets can chirp.
3: Yeah, how about their prices?
2: Oh, the price is fine, Mr. Grant. I tell you, sending them by railroad to Omaha would be a heap more profitable than herding them all the way to Tompkinsville.
3: Keno, that's the news I was waiting for. I'll tell the boys. As soon as we get the roundup done, the herd counted, we'll head for the railroad. And...
2: Oh, looks like we got company, Grant.
3: Yeah, wonder what they want.
2: Might as well wait and see. They look like mighty hard hombres.
3: You never judge a horse till you see how he acts, Jim. We'll see.
6: Is this a fine wife?
3: It is, stranger. My name's Grant. I'm the owner. Will you gents ease out of the saddle and have some chow?
6: No, thanks, mister. They come on business and we're leaving Toronto. Where's the gent who come here on the buckboard?
2: You're looking at him right now.
6: You came from the railroad line?
2: I'd prefer to have you ask your questions a mite more civil, but I'll answer you. Yeah, I've been up to the railroad. What about it?
6: That's all from you. Now I'll talk to the owner. Grant, are you planning to ship your cattle by the railroad?
3: Well, that happens to be my business, mister.
6: Well, I'm advising you not to. Me and my boys don't like railroad.
3: Are you telling me how to sell my herd?
6: Oh, I'm giving you a piece of advice. Stick to the trail. Don't have nothing to do with the railroad.
2: Well, of all the cactus needle nerve, I...
3: Hold on, Jeff. This here's my shindig. Mister, whatever your name is.
6: The name is Slaughter.
3: Slaughter, huh? Well, Mr. Slaughter, thanks for your advice. Flying Y used to trail herd his cattle to market. But from now on, we're using a railroad. It's quicker and it's cheaper. We figure on driving the herd north in about a week to put them in the stock cars. Now, you've got your ransom and you're in the saddle. So I'm saying adios.
6: Grant, you don't savvy. Maybe I better make it stronger. Don't try to ship your cattle by rail or you'll be sorry.
3: What sense?
6: You heard me. Stay away from the railroad. You won't have any cattle at all.
2: Why, you? Where's my gun?
3: Slaughter! Boy, you're gunfighters.
6: Grant, do what you're told. Next time, we'll shoot to kill. Stay away from the railroad.
3: Who are you? What's your reason
6: for... Here, maybe this will give you the answer. Pick it up after we're gone. All right, gents, stretch the leather.
3: You all right, Jeff?
2: Yeah, just wing me. What's the thing they throwed on the ground?
3: Yeah. Well, I'll be. It's a spur.
2: The iron spur.
3: What's that?
2: The iron spur. Mr. Grant, fix up my arm. I got to ride to the railroad at once. Well, Miss Barkley, what do you say now? What can the railroad do about it?
7: I just spoke to Colonel Parkman, Jack.
2: Miss? If Colonel Parkman could spare some soldiers to help guard the Flying Y herd, those outlaws could be beat off. We could get the cattle to the railroad.
4: You'd better tell Mr. Grant. He'll have to take the risk himself.
2: You mean no soldiers?
4: No soldiers.
2: Oh, but land of Goshen, them hombres are gunmen, killers. We got a bunch of willing cowardies, but they're not dueling with outlaws. They're not fast enough on the trigger. Look, what happened to my arm? Why can't you give us soldiers?
4: I'm sorry, Jeff. Colonel Parkman wants to do all he can to get trade for the railroad, but the soldiers simply can't be spared. There's too much need for them further along, past the end of track.
2: That's too bad, miss. I don't reckon Mr. Grant will be willing to take the risk.
4: Might be worth it, Jeff.
2: Maybe so. I reckon it's up to him.
4: We'll have the stock cars ready and waiting.
2: I'll tell him that, Miss Barkley. Here, steady, horse. Sure there's no chance of soldiers, huh?
4: I'll talk to the colonel again, Jeff, and perhaps I may get someone else to help you.
2: Who?
4: I'm not sure. I can't guarantee anything, but I'll keep trying. Adios, Jeff.
2: Adios, miss.

0: Otto.
1: In here.
0: Joan Barclay signaled.
1: Where's she at? It's plenty dark.
0: Over that way. Come on, Silver.
2: Get him up, Scout.
0: Hello!
3: Hello!
2: This here, near stream.
0: Steady, Silver, steady. Whoa, whoa, whoa.
2: Aye!
3: Hello, Silver. Hello, Master Man. I knew you'd answer my call.
0: Al and I arrange this section every night. When we hear your call, we know it means trouble. What is it, Miss Barclay, the railroad?
3: Not exactly, although it concerns the railroad. Do either of you know a cattle ranch called the Flying Y? It's located in Lead Basin, about 50 miles south of here.
1: Me know where that is. Me not know Flying Y.
3: A man named Grant owns it. He was going to ship his cattle to market over the railroad, but...
0: You said he was. Something changed his mind?
3: Yes. His foreman, a man named Jeff Thomas, came here to see if Colonel Parkman could provide some soldiers to protect the herd on the way here. We can't provide any soldiers, so the Flying Y may not use the Great Central.
0: Just a minute. The trail from Lead Basin to the track isn't dangerous.
3: No, but the Iron Spur is.
1: Oh, Iron Spur.
0: So that's it. The Iron Spur has told Grant not to do business with the railroad.
3: Yes, and they'll back up their argument with guns. Masked Man, will you go to the Flying Y in place of the soldiers? Will you convince Grant he needs the railroad and he must bring his cattle to the track?
1: That mean heap trouble on trail.
0: The Flying Y in Lead Basin.
3: Yes.
0: The owner is a man named Grant. His foreman is named Thomas.
3: Jeff Thomas. Masked Man, do you mean you will go there?
0: We'll leave right now. By tomorrow night, I'll be talking to Grant at his ranch house. Adios, Miss Barclay.
3: Good luck.
2: Get up, come on, Silver.
4: Did you hear that, Mr. Grant? Sounded like a horse outside the house.
1: Well? I don't see anything.
4: No? Oh, I reckon I was hearing things.
1: And I've been plenty jumpy myself, Jeff. Ever since those Iron Spur hombres laid down the law.
4: Mr. Grant, you can't let them buffalo the Flying Y.
1: All my money's tied up in them cattle, Jeff. If I lose them, I lose everything.
4: You mean you won't use the railer?
1: Well, I can't take the chance now without soldiers. Dag nabbit, Jeff, don't you see the pickle I'm in? I need help. I need a couple of gents who are honest and fearless, who can beat the Iron Spur at their own game, who can shoot quicker and straighter. Gunfighting fools. And where can I get...
0: I want to talk to you, Grant.
1: What then?
0: I've been outside the door. I heard you say that...
4: Mr. Grant, he's wearing a mask. He's an outlaw.
1: One side, Jeff.
0: That's right. Leave your gun right in the holster.
4: Gee, Horsifat, I never saw such a lightning draw in my life. He had two guns pointed before your hand even touched the gun butt.
0: I came here as your friend, Grant. I intend to keep things friendly.
1: I'm no friend to an outlaw.
4: The hombres you're looking for is the Iron Spur.
0: No. My friend and I came to help you against the Iron Spur.
4: That's a laugh. What could
1: now,
4: you
1: hold
4: do?
1: Hold on, Jeff. Just a second. Mister, there's something about you. I don't exactly put my finger on it, but somehow or other, I got a feeling I could trust you.
0: You can.
1: Then suppose you take off that mask.
0: You'll have to trust me with it on. But here, perhaps this will explain who I am.
4: A silver bullet. Mr. Grant, he's the Lone Ranger.
1: The Lone Ranger?
0: I know he's outside with the horses, Grant. Now, if you're willing, we'd like to help you with your roundup and help you when you start your herd on the trail. That is, if you'll change your mind and use the railroad.
1: Mister, I sure will. With you to help me, we can lick the Iron Spur all the way. We'll finish the roundup tomorrow, then we can start in the trail the next day, and then...
4: What in blazes?
0: That came from outside.
5: Hello. Tonto, what happened?
1: It wasn't your horses that ran away, mister. They're right over here.
5: Tonto, why don't you speak?
6: Kimosabe. Tonto.
5: Kimosabe.
1: He's been shot.
7: There's a Lone Ranger, all right, Slaughter.
8: Lone Ranger.
9: Shut up. Why didn't you put a bullet in him, Whitey?
7: He's inside in the ranch house. I couldn't get to him. Took care of his partner, Slaughter.
9: The engine?
7: Yeah, the one he calls Tonto. Standing right next to the horse is a clear target. Emptied my six gun at him, all five bullets. No, sir, boss, I reckon if Grant figured the Flying Y could change plans and ship cattle by rail, then he'd change his mind right back again. With the engine dead, the Lone Ranger is all by his lonesome, and he ain't enough to beat us all.
9: Mighty nice work. Mighty nice. Yep, we'll see to it that every ranch in the West stays away from the railroad.
7: The Great Central can't get business, they'll go broke. The tracks will turn to rust.
9: Yeah, we sure kept the Flying Y, broke the harness.
0: That's where you're wrong, Slaughter.
7: Last man, Lone Ranger.
0: No, you don't. Hands off your guns.
9: You can't fight us all, mister. Just because your guns are in your hands.
0: There's a campfire going, but the flames don't give much light. Sooner or later, one of you men will get up enough nerve to slide a gun at me from the shadows. No, Slaughter, I'm not fighting. Not this time.
9: What do you want?
0: I trail this Dry Gulcher here. Before I take him with me, I want to tell you the Flying Y isn't licked. Neither is the railroad.
7: Before you take me with you.
0: That's what I said. You shot Tonto, my best friend. I'll take care of the rest of the Iron Spur later. But as for you...
5: Now, Silver! Oh,
6: Slaughter, help! He's got me!
5: What's the saddle?
6: Shoot! Shoot him down! He's got Whitey!
5: Come on, Silver!
6: He got away! He got away and he took Whitey with him!
8: The curtain falls on the first act of our Lone Ranger story. Before the next exciting scenes, please permit us to pause for just a few moments.

0: Now to continue our story. The Lone Ranger took Whitey back to the Flying Y, where he was locked in the shed behind the bunkhouse. And all that night and through the next day, the masked man and Jeff Thomas were very busy.
1: I don't know, masked man. It's sundown, almost 24 hours since that hombre shot your engine pod.
2: Whitey will stay in the shed till the sheriff takes him for trial.
1: Masked man.
2: Toto. Oh,
3: me heap tired.
2: Kimo Sabe. You're better. You've opened your eyes.
3: Me and Bunk. What happened?
1: Oh, one of the iron spur dry gulch changing. You come mighty close to cashing in your chips. If the masked man hadn't stayed up all night to get that bullet out of you, you'd be riding the happy hunting ground right now.
3: Iron spur.
2: Don't worry, old friend. We got the man who pulled trigger on you. The main thing is you're going to get well. You'll stay right here in the Flying Y Ranch house till you do.
3: What about railroad?
2: The cattle will go to the railroad. We'll start driving the herd along the north trail very soon.
3: Hey, no!
2: Oh, lie down. You're too weak to get up.
3: But you need Tonto's help. Iron spur, he bad.
2: Lie down, Kemosabe. You've got to get well. That's more important than capturing all the outlaws in the West.
3: Everything get dizzy. Me do what you say.
2: That's better. If we get along without you, Tonto, we'll have to. Even if the iron spur does follow us, I think we can outsmart them. Jeff, where's Mr. Grant now?
1: He's out. Back at the bunkhouse, mister.
2: Fine. I've got a plan I want to tell him about. We'll see you later, Tonto. Rest easy.
3: Tonto, get better, Kemosabe. You'll not worry about me. Tonto, worry about you.
2: You understand what I have in mind, Tonto?
3: Tonto Sabe.
2: I'm sure it'll work.
3: Iron Spur plenty smart.
2: We have Whitey locked up. The others will end up the same way he will.
3: Not good.
1: Masked man, we're ready to hit the trail. We got to get moving, or them cattle will be hard to handle.
2: I'm coming, Jeff. Adios, Tonto.
1: Adios, Injun. Keep on getting better.
3: Adios. Adios, Kemosabe.
4: All right, Jeff. Let's get that herd started. Ready, Silver City boy. Ready to go?
5: Ready, Central. Here comes the Flying Y.
6: Boys are ready to put on the prod, mister.
4: And get them rolling. Heading north for the railroad. Now on the trail. Here we go, Silver.

0: You feel a mite better now, Injun?
1: You cook good food.
0: Oh, you certainly have picked up a heap in the last several days. Why, ever since the men left on the trail, you've been getting better real fast.
1: Cattle gone 3 days now.
0: Mm-hmm.
1: Outlaw, him still locked up in shed?
0: Oh, he sure is, Injun. By the way, did you get up this afternoon?
1: No. Me supposed to stay in bunk.
0: Yeah, I know you're supposed to stay in bed, but I could almost give an oath that I saw you near the shed.
1: No.
0: Oh, shucks, I reckon I must have been seeing things. First place, you're not supposed to do any walking, and second place, there's no reason in the world for you to be near that shed where we got the outlaw. Well, if you're all through, I'll take these plates now.
1: Tonto finish.
0: I'll look in to see you a little later, Tonto.
1: That good. Bunkhouse plenty empty.
0: Yes, it is mighty lonesome. Most all the men are gone with the trail herd. Just me and the cook and old Henry with you.
1: What that?
0: A door slamming. Sounded like the shed.
1: But that door locked.
2: Hey! Get out of my way! Take this!
0: Tonto.
1: What that? Who ride horse?
0: Tonto, it's outlaw.
1: Oh.
0: He broke out of the shed. Old Henry tried to stop him, but he knocked Henry out of the way. It's outlaw, Tonto. He's riding away. He's going to join the other bad men.
3: I sure got a good spot here, gents. Yeah, we've been following that trail herd for 3 days now, keeping out of sight, waiting for our best chance. And there they are, down below us. There's our campfire, holed up for the night. Now, around sundown tomorrow, we'll have them right where we want them, in the narrow section of the pass.
4: We can bottle them up there.
3: Yeah, Vance. Bottle them up and stampede their own cattle over them from the other side. It'll be the finish for them and the cattle, too.
4: I wonder if they strung up Whitey yet.
3: Forget about Whitey. If he was hanged, well, he was hanged. That's all there is to it.
4: We got a score to settle with that masked hombre.
3: Which we'll settle tomorrow night, savvy. And now you gents better get into your blanket rolls. We want to be up at dawn to watch a flying Y.
4: Slaughter.
3: Yeah?
4: Heading right this way, traveling in the dark. I thought we had this spot well hidden.
3: Holster your gun, Vance.
4: Huh?
3: Don't be loco. That horse must be carrying one of us. There's no other way he could know how to head straight for the camp.
2: Go on! Go on!
4: Well, I'll be doggone. It's Whitey.
3: Well, howdy, Whitey. Well, we figured you'd be bait for the buzzards by now, swinging from a cottonwood.
5: Maybe locked in the shed. This afternoon, I found the door open. I got away fast, Slaughter.
3: You know, we can use another gunman.
5: No, wait, you don't savvy. I got news. That's why I burned the trail getting here. Flying Y herd isn't going this way, Slaughter.
3: You got eyes, Whitey. You can see their campfire.
5: I tell you, they ain't there. They make it a night ride along the other bend of the stream.
3: You've been eating loco, Will.
5: It's the truth, I tell you. Slaughter, listen. Just before they pulled up stakes, a masked gent and Grant talked over their plans for getting the herd to the railroad. They knew you'd be trailing them, so they figured out a scheme. Leastways, the masked man figured it, and Grant agreed.
3: What's that?
5: They plan to leave a campfire burning here to hold you overnight. Meanwhile, they're heading another way up the West Fork.
3: Shut up. Let me get this straight. West Fork, huh?
5: Yeah.
3: Whitey, it's a good thing you got away. Now we're on to them, we can still get them. Now listen, gents. If we start now, we can be at the upper end of the West Fork before sunup. We'll have to ride hard.
4: So will the fine one.
3: Yeah, we can beat them easy. They got to go slow on account of the cattle. And get this, gents. I reckon we'll be even better off than we would have been the regular way.
5: Huh?
3: Yeah. The north end of the West Fork ends in a narrow pass, too. It's even narrower than the one on this side. Now, all we do is let the cattle go by and then pinch off the riders. Get your horses, boys. The masked man isn't as smart as he figured.

0: Not too fast, Jeff. We don't want those cattle worn down to skin and bones.
1: Yeah, but we got to worry about the iron squirrel.
0: No sense jumping into the fire just because we're getting out of a frying pan, Jeff. Slow him down.
1: He know, Mr. Ben. Easy there, not too fast, boss.
2: That's all right, isn't it, Masked Man? I know we've got to outwit the iron spur, but...
3: Yes, of course, Grant. We left a campfire going when we pulled out. Now, if we fool the iron spur, there's no need to hurry.
2: Yeah, I've... Masked Man, did you say if?
3: Never can tell for sure, Grant. Here, rein up a moment. There's something I want to discuss.
2: Whoa, Falcon, whoa.
3: Steady, Silver, steady. Grant, do you remember when we discussed this plan for invading Slaughter's gang?
2: Yeah, it was back at the ranch house.
3: We were right next to the shed. We had the outlaw locked in that shed.
2: You mean that Whitey fella?
3: I'm wondering if he heard us, Grant.
2: Heard us? Well, what if he did, mister? There's no way he could pass the word along to the rest of those buzzards.
3: Perhaps he got away.
2: Not a chance.
3: Grant, what time will we reach the North Pass?
2: If we keep prodding the cattle along at this rate, I reckon we'll get there about an hour before dawn.
3: An hour before dawn, eh? I want you to stop the herd before we go through the pass.
2: Stop them? What for?
3: I want those cattle on this side of the pass when sunrise comes.
2: Mister, I don't understand.
3: I also want all the men except two or three to leave with the herd and go with me.
2: Mister, I don't savvy this. You got some further plan in the back of your mind?
3: Yes, I have. Now's the time to mention it. Grant, if we'd moved those cattle straight ahead along the East Fork, we wouldn't have had a chance with those outlaws. Here at the West Fork, we do stand a chance.
2: But the cattle...
3: I know the cattle are important. They must reach the railroad. But it's just as important to capture those outlaws. They'll continue to fight against progress.
2: Well, I reckon so. And it is possible that Slaughter and his gang... Mister, whatever you say goes. If you want me to leave the whole flying Y herd, I'll do it. What's your plan?
4: Beginning to get light, Slaughter. The sun's coming up.
5: Yeah. I don't savvy about those cattle, though. I can hear them bawling. They haven't moved any further this way in the past half hour.
6: I can make them out now, Slaughter. Here they are, Sam.
5: Yeah. Why don't they herd them through?
4: The sun's shining through the pass now. We can get a good look.
6: Slaughter, what happened to the Flying Y range crew? There's a whole herd of cattle, but only two riders with them.
5: Hey. Now, quiet. Say, that is peculiar.
6: What happened to the Masked Man and Grant and Thomas and the others?
4: Hey, look, those two riders are starting to prod the cows along once more.
6: Yeah, that's right, hitting them this way. They'll pass right below us. I still can't figure where the other man went to.
5: Well, you can search me, Whitey. Daly, you and Scar pick off those two outriders. The rest must be around someplace.
4: What the?
7: You're looking the wrong way, Slaughter. We're up above you. That shot was just to let you know we're coming after you.
4: The Masked Man. Up on the slope above us. Whitey, we've been tricked. We set a trap and walked into one ourselves.
7: One, Silver. Here we come.
6: They're charging down on us. What'll we do? We can't cross the valley, Slaughter. It's jammed solid with cattle. Packed tight as free drinks at a bar.
4: We'd be toppled to death if we tried.
1: Here comes the Flying Y.
4: There's no choice, gents. Turn around, grab your guns. We'll have to fight against the Masked Man.
6: We don't have a chance.
4: Fight, Scott, can you? Here they come.
7: Don't give them a chance.
1: Follow the man.
4: Get for that horse.
7: This is for Toto.
6: I give up. Here's my gun.
2: That does it, mister. Throw ropes around them, boys.
1: Yeah, this is better than roping wild broncos. I reckon you gents would look mighty natural behind bars.
3: Take care of them, Grant. I'm heading back to the Flying Y to see Toto.
2: Adios, mister. Thanks to you. We'll get the cattle in the railroad, won't we, boys?
7: You let me go, Grant.
5: Kino, you got us. But I don't figure how. How'd you know what we plan to do?
1: Well, Slaughter, Whitey broke away from the ranch and told you what we planned to do, didn't he?
5: Yeah, only I...
1: Only the Lone Ranger was too smart for you hombres. He was figuring one step ahead all the time. You see, Slaughter, the Lone Ranger planned things just that way. Yep, he made sure Whitey heard about our plans, and he made sure Whitey would find that shed door unlocked. As a matter of fact, it was the Injun himself who attended to that little matter. The Lone Ranger and his Injun pod. Yep, it takes more than a bunch of back-shooting bad men to lick that combination.

0: The story you have just heard is a copyrighted feature of the Lone Ranger Incorporated.
1: Inside every Cape Plum, there's a nice clean stone asking to be let out. There's a very sweet sound to Cape Plums when you have them for afters.
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4: I came across Mr. Kipley in the meadow by the church. If I've painted that spire once, he said, I've painted it a dozen times. 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An artist needs inspiration, he explained. Golden shortcrust pastry, delicious apple filling, and just the right amount of sugar sprinkled on top. But then, when it comes to the little details, Mr. Kipley does have an exceedingly good eye.
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8: 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How do you do, ladies and gentlemen? This is Freeman Gosden. This evening, our sponsors, the 10,000 independent Rexall druggists and the Rexall Drug Company, have asked me to extend to you their warm and sincere wishes for a new year full of happiness and prosperity. They are extremely grateful for the patronage you have given them during 1951. And to that, my partner Charles Correll and I and every member of our show add our sincere thanks for the friendly way you have received us into your homes every Sunday evening, and we wish you a very happy new year. Well, during the holidays, we all like to have our families around us to share the festive occasion. And the Kingfish's wife, Sapphire, has invited her mother to be with them over New Year's. Right now, supper is over, and the little family group, Sapphire, the Kingfish, and Mama, are relaxing in the living room.
9: Oh, Mama, it's so nice to have you here with us again.
10: Yes, daughter. And I'm so happy I'm going to see the new year in with you and George.
11: Yeah, well, Mama, dear, the thing I'd like to know is just how much of the new year is you planning on seeing in with us?
10: What you driving at?
11: Well, nothing, but I remember last year you dropped over to see the new year in, and you not only see it in the New Year, but you see it in Washington's birthday, St. Patrick's Day, and the 4th of July. As I recall, I think I see your big fat shadow around on Groundhog's Day, too.
9: George, is you implying that Mama ain't welcome to spend the New Year with us?
11: Oh, of course not, Sapphire, but now that you brung it up,

0: I wouldn't mind seeing her and the last chorus of Auld Lang Syne fade away at the same time.
1: You know, son-in-law, dear, you remind me of the circus that went broke.
0: Now, why is that?
1: Nothing under the big top but wind.
0: Now, take it easy there, Mama. Last time you cackled like that, your bridge popped out on the coffee table.
1: Well, daughter, as long as he's going to take this attitude, why don't you tell that big fat head what you're going to tell him?
2: You know, Mama, I think you're right.
0: I can see trouble coming here. Now, wait a minute. What is all this? What kind of an egg is you two vultures hatching now?
2: George, me and Mama talked it over, and this is final. We're 5 months behind in the rent. We got bills from all over. It's the holidays. So I'm giving you exactly 2 days to get a job, or I'm leaving you for good.
0: 2 days? Now, wait a minute, Sapphire.
2: George, I'm sick and tired of you not working. And if you don't get a job this time, I'm through with you forever. You hear that, you big loafer?
1: Yeah, you hear that, you no-good, stupid, lazy loafer.
0: Listen, Mama, just let's have the insult straight. Don't start throwing in no chasers now.
2: George, I mean what I say. You got exactly 2 days to get a job.
0: 2 days? Now, wait a minute.
2: Wait a minute, nothing. What kind of a man are you? You ain't got no ambition, no self-respect. You ain't nothing but a low-down, spineless weasel. Come on, Mama, we'll go in the bedroom.
0: Oh, me. Why did I ever marry that woman? Could I have wanted to stay out of the Spanish-American War that bad? Nothing around here but nastiness and... Yeah?
3: Stevens, I'm glad I found you home.
0: Oh. Mr. Landlord, yes, sir. You come up here to wish us a happy new year or something?
3: On the contrary, I came up here to throw you out in the street.
0: You come up here, you gonna... You mean to say that you...
3: Look, Stevens, after I throw you out, I'm gonna heave your furniture out. Then I'm going to throw your bags and your clothes after you.
0: Yeah, you're really going for it in a big way, ain't you?
3: Stevens, I'm tired of your stalling. You're 5 months in arrears on your rent.
0: Yeah, well, I admit that I pretty well reared up on the stuff, but...
3: I'm going away over the weekend. When I get back, if there isn't at least 1 month's rent in my mailbox, out you go.
0: Yeah, well, I'll do something about it, but it ain't right to threaten me like this. Someday I'll get even.
3: You'll what?
0: I say, I'll do it this evening. That's what I say.
3: That's better. Now, I wrote my new address on this piece of paper here. 2121 Riverside Drive.
0: Yes.
3: And the money better be there when I get back.
0: Oh, yes, I'll send it to you. And by the way, Mr. Landlord, would you mind turning on the gas, turn our gas back on? It's been shut off now for a week.
3: Oh, no. It'll be just like you to kill yourself and cheat me out of my rent.
0: Yes, Andy, I've been sitting here in the lodge hall looking through the classified ads, yeah?
4: So you're going to take a job, huh, Kingfish? This is going to be quite a shock to your friends.
0: Well...
4: Tell me this, you're going to use your own name or take the job under a nom de plume?
0: Oh, Andy, I'm just going to close my eyes and plunge into the employment with both feet. Yeah, got a lot of jobs here on the help wanted. Look at that, look at all these jobs in the paper.
4: Yeah, look at all them jobs there. Let me see this. Look at this one. Opportunity for ambitious young men to handle fast-moving item. Openings in all fields for solo sitters and can varnishers.
0: And that's solicitors and canvassers.
4: Oh. Yeah. Yeah, well, you know, you better skip that, Kingfish. You don't know nothing about running them big machines.
0: You know, Andy, you got to watch it. These people that write these help-wanted ads is pretty tricky. And one time I answered an ad to say, short hours, good pay, chance for advancement in pleasant suburban surroundings. The job turned out to be digging graves over Newark. That's what it was.
4: Well, you know, you ought to go see one of these politicians, get one of them government jobs.
0: Yeah, government jobs. That's the thing, all right. On them jobs, you can go to sleep and know you is protected.
4: You can.
0: Yeah, if you get in right, Andy, you know the only thing that can wake you up is a change of administration, I tell you.
4: Yeah, but I guess all them good jobs is took.
0: Hey, wait a minute. Now, here's something here. I was kind of mulling over this one. I done mulled this one pretty good. Look here. They wanted two men to learn building trade. Apply to Carter Construction Company. Look, Andy, what do you say? You and me go down there. It wouldn't hurt us to learn the construction business.
4: Yeah, well, I'll go with you, but... You know, I has always been afraid of work myself after what happened to my uncle. He used to repair the big furnaces and office buildings.
0: Uh-huh.
4: He was working inside a firebox one day when he decided to take a little nap. Nobody knew he was in there, and they started up the furnace.
0: Holy mackerel!
4: Oh, yeah, it was a sad thing, all right. To this day, our family has never known whether or not we buried the right clinker.

0: Does you think that you can use us, Mr. Carter?
1: Well, I think I could use you two men on a remodeling job. We're doing over a house, and the preliminary wrecking has to be done. You two might go over there and get started on tearing down the porch.
2: Yes, sir. We'll de-porch the thing for you.
0: Oh, yes, sir. We'll work hard, too.
1: Yes, well, you can get the necessary tools from the foreman. I'll write the address out here for you.
0: Yeah.
1: It's 666 Amsterdam Avenue. It's a frame house. There you are.
0: 666 Amsterdam. Thank you, sir. I'll put it in my pocket, sir.
1: Yeah, get on it the first thing in the morning and be sure you do a good job over there.
2: Oh, don't worry about us, mister. When it comes to wrecking, you won't find two bigger wrecks than we are.
0: Well, Andy, old boy, here it is, 8:30 in the morning.
2: Yeah, I guess we better get over and start wrecking the porch on that house like Mr. Carter said. I don't remember the address.
0: Neither do I, but I got the address right here in my pocket. Here it is on a slip of paper here.
2: You got two slips of paper there.
0: Yeah, well, one of them got the house we are supposed to wreck, and the other one got the landlord's address on it.
2: Well, don't get it mixed up.
0: Oh, don't be stupid, Andy. Nobody can make a mistake like that. 666 Amsterdam Avenue, that's the landlord's address. We go over and rip the porch off of 2121 Riverside Drive. Come on.

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0: Give me a hand here, Kingfish. I'm having trouble ripping this porch railing off.
1: Yeah, let me get this crowbar under there one. There we are.
0: Say, Kingfish, I was just thinking, didn't that Mr. Carter say this house over here on Riverside Drive was supposed to be a frame house?
1: Yeah, well, this is a frame house.
0: Yeah, maybe it is, but this is the brickiest frame house I done ever
1: seen. Listen, Anna, the house got good windows in it.
0: Yeah, I know.
1: And the windows made out of wood.
0: Yeah, that's right.
1: Well, the windows is framed with brick, ain't it?
0: Sure.
1: So there you is, it's a frame house.
0: Oh, yeah.
1: We got this right address, all right, on the paper, 2121 Riverside Drive.
0: Yeah.
1: Oh, we got the right house, stupid. We got to rip this porch off, though. Come on, let's get going here.
0: Okay, okay. Say, Kingfish, don't you think we ought to take the roof off the porch first?
1: No, no, Andy, we'll get the roof after we take the pillows down. Now, get behind there, boy. I got this pillar loose, and we both going to pull on it.
0: Yeah, okay. I got a grip on it, Jeff.
1: All right, me too. We both pull together now. Pull. Pull away.
0: Nah.
1: Pull away.
0: Mm.
1: Pull away.
0: Mm.
1: Pull away. Mm. Stop pulling. See, Dan, that roof come right down all right, didn't it?
0: Yeah, come down nice all right, but was it supposed to take that bay window with it?
1: Look here, boy. Look what time it is. Almost 5 o'clock. Quitting time.
0: Sure, huh?
1: Now, we can finish this up in the morning.
0: Yeah, sure. Okay, Kingfish. I'll meet you back here at 9 o'clock. Only one thing, though, Kingfish. I am still worried about us knocking off that bay window. That ain't exactly part of the porch.
1: Oh, don't give it a second thought, Andy. In the wrecking business, that's what's known as overcutting.
0: Yeah.
1: It's just like in the medical profession. When it takes out an appendix, ain't nobody gonna hold it against the doctor if, in the heat of the operation, he whacks off a couple of slices of liver. Now, you can't. Oh, me, well, 8:45. I'll let Andy get over there and do the heavy work this morning, and then I'll wander over to that place later. It ain't working out bad. Sapphire ain't gonna leave me when she find out I got a job. I'm not gonna have money for the landlord. And... hello, George. Stevens speaking.
2: Is Mr. Carter over at the Carter Construction Company?
1: Oh, yeah, Mr. Carter. How's you this morning?
2: See here, what are you and Brown trying to pull? Why didn't you show up at that porch wrecking job yesterday?
1: Yeah, well, you see, excuse me, you say you want us to slow up on that porch wrecking job?
2: I said, why didn't you show up on that porch wrecking job?
1: Well, Miss Carter, excuse me, we got a bad disconnection here.
2: Can't you hear what I'm saying?
1: I can hear what you're saying, but I know you ain't saying what I was hearing.
2: Hello? Hello?
1: Look, Miss Carter, the phone's all messed up here. I tell you what, you hang up and I'll call you right back.
2: All right. It's Chester 67423.
1: How you like that? Man, say one thing into the phone and come out another. You'd think they'd have the bugs out of these things by now.
2: Hello?
1: This is Mr. Stevens again, Mr. Carter.
2: Oh, well, can you hear me now?
1: Oh, yes, Mr. Carter, coming in fine.
2: Good.
1: Now, what was that you want to tell me?
2: I want to know why you and Brown didn't show up to wreck that porch yesterday.
1: Mr. Carter, I think this time I better hang up and then you call me back.
2: Look, Stevens, what's going on here? You sound confused.
1: I sound confused? You are the one that's confused. We spent the whole day yesterday wrecking the porch over at 2121 Riverside Drive.
2: 2121 Riverside Drive? That's fine.
1: Oh, thank you, sir. Thank you, sir.
2: That's just great.
1: Oh, we thought it was a nice job we done.
2: The porch you were supposed to wreck was at 666 Amsterdam Avenue.
1: Miss Carter, are you there?
2: Yes.
1: Listen, Miss Carter, this time I'm going to hang up and let's do nobody call nobody back. Holy mackerel. How could we have went to the wrong address? The only other address I had in my pocket was the land, oh, me. We done tore the porch off the landlord's house. And after me saying that I'd get even with him. Holy mackerel. He not only going to bounce me out of my apartment, but he going to dribble me right down to the jail. That's what he's going to do.
3: That's right, officer. I'm phoning from my house right now. I just got home.
2: You mean to say some vandals practically tore the porch off your house? Have you any idea who it was?
3: Not in the least. I'd certainly like to get my hands on the person responsible for this. I tell you, I'd... Just a minute, officer. A car is stopping in front of my house. A man's getting out with some tools. A fat fellow with a derby. He's got a crowbar in his hand. Whoever it was has come back.
2: Well, it's probably some kind of a nut. You keep him there and humor him a bit. We'll send a squad car right over.
3: Fine. Now let me get out and see what's going on.
0: Thank you, Amos. Thank you very much for driving me over here.
1: Yeah, well, Andy, from the looks of that porch over there, you and the Kingfish done a good job yesterday, all right?
0: Oh, yeah. He's going to meet me over here. I'll see you later, Amos.
1: All right, Andy. So long, boy.
0: Do, do, do, do, do, do, do, do, do. Man just come out of the house. Maybe the construction company sent him over here. Good morning, mister. You going to help me wreck the porch this morning?
3: No. So you're the one who wrecked the porch.
0: Oh, sure.
3: You just came over here and decided to wreck it all by yourself?
0: Oh, no, sir. No, sir. Mr. Carter told me to do it.
3: Oh, Mr. Carter told you?
0: Yes, sir.
3: I suppose this Mr. Carter is a little man with pink wings that no one can see but you.
0: No, sir. He's a big fellow that smokes a pipe and wears a checkered vest. Anybody can see him if they make an appointment. Hey, look at there, mister. A police car done stopped in front of the house. And the two policemen is coming this way. Say, you ain't no trouble, is you, mister?
3: I'm in no trouble.
0: Wonder what they want.
4: Is this him?
3: This is him.
4: All right, buddy, just come along with us.
0: With you?
3: Yes, yes. It's all right with Mr. Carter.
0: Oh, well, that's different, sure. Where are we going?
4: We're taking a little trip to the station house.
0: You got a porch down there you want ripped off, too?
4: All right, Mac. Take him away. All right.

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0: And that's the whole story, Calhoun. We got the porches mixed up. We were supposed to wreck the stoop on Amsterdam Avenue, but instead we tore down the stoop on Riverside Drive.
1: Uh-huh.
0: Now, what can I do about Andy, who is in jail?
1: Now, just a minute, Kingfish. Let's just consider one stoop at a time.
0: Look, Calhoun, if the landlord ever finds out that I was involved in this thing, he's going to think I was trying to get even with him, and he's going to throw the book at me. Now, Amos is down now getting Andy out of jail on bail. But this kid's come up tomorrow, and Andy's sure to tell the whole story to the judge.
1: Well, now, Kingfish, in a case like this, at all costs, you must maintain the vegetable equilibrium.
0: Vegetable equilibrium?
1: Yeah, don't let Andy spill the beans.
0: I guess you're right there, Calhoun. I got to find some way, though, to keep that boy Andy from involving me in this here mess. Now, how are I going to do that? How are I going to keep Andy Big Mouth shut?
1: Well, now, you know, it's too bad that you and Andy ain't gangsters, Kingfish, because when one gangster gets arrested, he never squeals on the other one.
0: Well, Andy only been in jail overnight, and gangsters don't squeal. Calhoun?
1: Huh?
0: I got it. I think I'm going to have a little talk with Hardened Criminal Brown.
1: Yeah. You got to convince him that he ought to keep his mouth shut. But you better act fast, Kingfish.
0: Yeah, I'm going to act fast.
1: You know, I got a lawyer friend, and his client was in the death house last week, sentenced to the electric chair. And the lawyer tried to get him out on a habeas corpus.
0: A habeas corpus, huh?
1: Yeah. First he went to the mayor, and then he went to the lieutenant governor. Then he went to the governor, and then he went to the Supreme Court.
0: Well, how'd he make out?
1: Not so good. By the time he got the habeas, his client was a corpus.

0: Andy, here you is. Here's the lodge, old boy.
1: Yeah, well, thanks a lot, Amos, for bailing me out of jail.
0: Oh, you're welcome, man. I was glad to come down and do it.
1: Yeah, well, I hope I could do the same for you sometime.
0: Well, this is a terrible thing, though, when you stop and think of it. When I got your telephone call, I didn't know. Well, I was just sorry for you, spending 12 hours in jail. And not only that, now you got to go before the judge tomorrow morning, ain't you?
1: Oh, yeah, but that ain't nothing. Kingfish will straighten that all out. Well, see you later. So long, Amos.
0: So long.
1: Oh, boy. I'll bet that Kingfish has been worried sick about me. Hi, Kingfish. Got to talk to you.
2: Well, how's you, Andy? What's new?
1: What's new? Kingfish, listen here. I got arrested, spent 12 hours in jail, and my case comes up tomorrow.
2: Well, I think it was funny that I didn't see you around, Andy.
1: Wait a minute, Jerry. What are you talking about? I got arrested for tearing up that porch. But I guess everything's going to be all right, though, when I tell the judge about Mr. Carter and you and me working for him and all that business.
2: Oh, you was decided to flip your lip when you goes before the judge, huh? You was then decided to turn squealer, violate the code of the underworld.
1: The code of the underworld?
2: Certainly, Andy. You know what the gangsters does to squealers? Puts them in a barrel of cement and throws them in the Hudson River.
1: They always do that?
2: Oh, yeah, Andy. That river really getting jammed up, too. Why, when that tide is out, you can walk on stool pigeons from here to Jersey City.
1: But listen here, Kingfish, that code of the underworld,
2: yes.
1: That's for crooks and gangsters. I ain't no gangster.
2: Oh, you ain't, huh? Well, now let's analyze the situation here and see if you is or not. Where was you for the past 12 hours? Now tell me that. Look me in the eye, though. Tell me where you was.
1: In jail.
2: All right. And when you was in jail, who was in the cell on one side of you?
1: Well, a criminal.
2: Right. Now, who was in the cell on the other side of you?
1: Another criminal. But that don't make me no criminal.
2: Listen, Andy, down on the farm, the only thing they put between two mules is another jackass or a load of hay. Well, believe me, boys, with that mules of yours, you don't look like no bale of hay to me.
1: Well, I don't care what you say now, even if I is a gangster. I'm going to tell the judge the truth.
2: Well, if you done made up your mind to squeal, that's it. But I sure hope you don't go like Legs O'Shaughnessy.
1: Legs O'Shaughnessy, what happened to him?
2: Well, he was innocent too, Andy, but he blabbed to the judge. The mob cut him down as he was leaving the courthouse. Submachine guns, Andy. Really filled him full of holes.
1: Really ventilated him, huh?
2: Oh, yeah. More holes in the boy than a piccolo. I remember there was a slight wind blowing at the funeral. And when they played Our Sweet Mystery of Life, O'Shaughnessy whistled right along with the organ.
1: Tell you something, Kingfish. I don't want to end up in the string section at my own funeral. I guess the best thing for me to do is not to say nothing to nobody.
2: Yeah, Andy, you can't go against the code of the underworld. You got to keep your mouth shut.
1: Yeah, you're right.
2: Oh, of course, guys. The only thing to do is go down there, keep your mouth shut, plead guilty, and take the rap. Oh, it's the only thing to do, oh, you big man, boy.
1: This really goes to show you the dangers of employment. I take a job for the first time in 10 years, and 2 days later, I winds up a hardened criminal.
2: Well, come on, Andy. Walk with me up to my apartment.
1: Oh, me, Kingfish. What a day I had in court today. I pleaded guilty, and the judge done fined me $200. I sure glad I kept my mouth closed, though, and followed the code of the underworld.
2: Well, Andy, now that it's all over, boy, I got a little confession to make here.
1: Yes, huh?
2: Hey, you see, I done got the addresses mixed up, and that was my landlord's house that we done tore the porch off of.
1: What?
2: Yeah, well, I had to let you take the rap, Ann. I had to do it.
1: Kingfish, this is the dirtiest trick you done ever pulled.
2: Well, now, wait a minute, Ann. It ain't my fault that I was smart and you was a big dummy. There ain't no use to be mad.
1: Now, listen, Kingfish.
2: Now, wait a minute. Now, wait. Let's let bygone be bygone. Now, come on in the apartment, Ann, and I'll invite you to dinner just to show you there ain't no hard feelings.
1: Yeah, well, that's better. Okay.
2: Now, my dear, home.
3: Well, that's fine. You can take my bags down to the taxi. I'm leaving.
4: And she's leaving you for good this time, skinhead.
2: Yeah, but, honey...
3: George, you let me down. I told you if you didn't get a job in 2 days, I was leaving you for good. I could forgive you if you had at least tried.
2: Yeah, but, honey, I didn't let you down. I not only tried to get a job, but I did get a job with the Carter Construction Company. I worked for 2 days.
3: I don't believe it.
2: Oh, tell her, Andy. Tell her. Tell her how I worked for 2 days with the Carter Construction Company.
1: Not me, Kingfish. I'm keeping my mouth shut. I still follow the code of the underworld.

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1: Once upon a time there was an engineer.
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1: 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He used good and plenty candy to make his train run.
3: Charlie says, love my good and plenty. Charlie says, really rings the bell. Charlie says, love my good and plenty. Don't know any other candy that I love so well.
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0: am the Whistler, and I know many things, for I walk by night. I know many strange tales hidden in the hearts of men and women who have stepped into the shadows. Yes, I know the nameless terrors of which they dare not speak. Have you ever hated a man enough to kill him? No? Well, that's the kind of hate that grows with the years, grows and grows into an all-consuming passion. That's the way it was with Lambert Dean. He has wanted to kill someone for 25 years. That's why he has come down to the offices of the Mammoth Construction Company at 9 o'clock at night. That's why he's chatted casually with the old night watchman who took him up in the elevator. Chatting, oh, so casually. But he thought out every word in advance. The night watchman will remember them later, just a little later. There should be just a crack of light showing under the door of the president's office. Yes, there it is. And Lambert is going toward it. So you've never wanted to kill a man? Listen, you may get a few pointers.
1: Hello, Joe.
2: Huh? Oh, what are you doing here?
1: Why, did I startle you, Joe? I'm so sorry.
2: What do you mean by busting into my office? Can't you knock?
1: Oh, sure, Joe. I'd never think of walking into the president's office without knocking during working hours. I didn't think it'd matter tonight.
2: Any time I'm here is working hours. Remember that if you want to hang on to your job. Now get out.
1: Well, don't you want to know why I came down tonight?
2: I do not. Any fool could take care of the bookkeeping department in the daytime. If you have to work nights to keep up with a simple routine, that's your lookout.
1: Oh, I don't have to work on them. They're all fixed up, just the way I want them. I came here to tell you about them, Joe.
2: Well, you can keep it. The books will wait till tomorrow.
1: Better listen now, if you want to hear it at all.
2: How many times have I got to tell you to get... What do you mean, better listen?
1: Tomorrow will be too late. You'd better listen, Joe.
2: Yeah, maybe I had. What are you up to? Anything wrong with the books?
1: You're a smart guy, Joe. You always were. Even back when you were a kid in knickers.
2: Oh, for the love of Pete, if you're going to start raking of past history...
1: The sooner you let me talk, the sooner you'll get it over with.
2: And if you've got anything to say, say it. My time's valuable.
1: Is it? Yes, you were smart, making up to me when we were kids. You were my pal. You looked after me. Never let anybody bully me.
2: Your dad had dough. Mine didn't.
1: Uh-huh.
2: It was worth having you hung around my neck if it got me the kind of life I wanted.
1: And it did, didn't it? Pretty soon you just about moved in on us. When I went to college, Dad sent you too. Good, kind Joe Carson, who always looked after poor little me.
2: All right, so you finally tumbled to it. What of it?
1: When Dad got wiped out and we had to leave school and hunt work, you didn't drop me.
2: I'm no fool. You still belonged on the right side of the tracks. You knew the folks that counted.
1: Sure, Joe, sure. You were smart. I knew the men with the jobs to give. I found out about old Jennings needing a bookkeeper down here at Mammoth. Only when I got around to applying, they already had a new bookkeeper. You.
2: Well, if you were dope enough to tell me about it, you deserved what you got. Maybe I wouldn't have seen the future in a piddling little bookkeeping job if you hadn't run off at the mouth about that, too.
3: I'm going to be the bright young man who catches Jennings' eye, Joe. I'm going to marry Betsy Jennings. Someday I'll own Mammoth, lock, stock, and barrel.
1: You haven't got Mammoth yet, smart guy.
2: No, just all the rest. Give me time. Old man Jennings is on his last legs, and you know it. Now get out. You're fired.
1: Haven't you forgotten the books, Joe?
2: I'll check them by myself. Now out.
1: No.
2: Get out or I'll...
1: No, I'm not going. You are.
2: What?
1: This is the end of the line for you, Joe. Tomorrow, I'll move into your office. Pretty soon, I'll move into your house with Betty. Before long, I'll own Mammoth.
2: You're crazy.
1: Like a fox. I'm gonna kill you, Joe.
4: Signal goes as far as before the war. Yes, Signal gasoline still goes as far as before the war. But how can it, I hear you asking? How can it when certain gasoline ingredients are reserved for war? Well, that's what I want to tell you. You see, it's true, certain of the more volatile ingredients, such as isopentane, have been reserved for war. That's why Signal Oil Company is frank to admit no gasoline today can promise you all the pep and anti-knock performance you found in pre-war Signal gasoline. and which you'll be enjoying again in even further improved Signal post-war gasoline. But when it comes to mileage, that's another story. For today's Signal formula contains not only all the high-energy components that gave pre-war Signal its superior mileage, but in addition, new hydrocarbons rich in mileage have been added. That's why it's a fact. The famous Signal formula still places the emphasis on mileage. That's why it's just as true today as it was before the war. You do go farther with Signal gasoline. And now, back to the Whistler.

0: Well, they say even the humblest worm will turn if you step on him hard enough. You didn't think of that, did you, Joe Carson, when you used your pal for a stepladder, stole his job, his girl, the life he planned? You weren't quite smart enough. You're alone in your office now with the night pressing around you, alone with the turned worm. He's going to kill you, Joe.
1: Sit down, Joe.
2: Drop that gun, you crazy fool.
1: Sit down. That's better. Wouldn't like you to be uncomfortable. You've got a nice, easy chair to die in, Joe. The president's chair.
2: Now, Lamb, listen. Let's talk this thing over.
1: Mm.
2: We're both businessmen. Maybe we can make a deal.
1: Yeah.
2: When old man Jennings kicks off, there'll be plenty for both of us. Now, come on, put down that gun.
1: We'll put down this gun? Why, Joe, I like it. Huh? Feels good in the hand. A sweet gun, Joe.
2: But
1: the day you bought it, you signed your death warrant. You know that? Would you like to know about it?
0: That's right, Lambert. Tell Joe about it. Don't let him die without knowing how smart you've been for a change. Remind him of the day Mr. Jennings retired from the business. The day Joe put that gun in his desk drawer and bragged that the payroll would be safe. Joe's own gun in Joe's own desk with Mr. Jennings for a witness. Convenient, wasn't it? But don't stop there. Tell him your whole plan. Tell him about that day 2 months ago when you started on your careful, deadly trail.
3: Hello, Mr. Dean. Have a good lunch?
1: No, not very, I'm afraid. Nothing seems to agree with me these days. You may go to your own lunch now, Miss Neal.
3: Okay. If you ask me, your stomach would be a lot better off without all those pills you keep stuffing down your neck.
1: I was not aware that I'd asked you, Miss Neal.
3: Well, it's your stomach. Bye. Back soon.
1: Miss Neal. Have you seen my tablets? They don't seem to be in my pocket. I'm sure I had them this morning. I remember taking a couple when I got to the office.
3: Oh, sure, I've seen them. You left them on the water cooler. Big boy Carson raised Cain about it when he went out to eat. Say, what's he got against you, anyhow?
1: Against me? Oh, you must be mistaken, Miss Neal. Joe's my friend. We were boyhood friends.
3: Then why is he always picking on you and yelling at you? Looks to me like he wants to run you out of here. Only he doesn't dare long as the old man's alive.
1: Miss Neal, I cannot allow you to speak like that about my friend. Now that Mr. Carson is in sole charge of the business, he's naturally under a strain. We must all make allowances.
3: Oh, yeah. Here, I hid your pills under the stuff on your desk.
1: Uh-huh.
3: How many do you want? Two? Put out your hand.
1: Thank you.
3: Now you sit still. I'll bring you some water.
1: That's very... One moment. These aren't my tablets.
3: Why, sure they are. They're right out of your bottle. That little brown bottle you're always hauling out. See?
1: That's my bottle, but the tablets... Mine were white, too, but considerably smaller. I showed you one yesterday. Don't you remember?
3: Remember one tablet from another? Oh, honest, Mr. Dean. Well, gee, you're right. Yours had some kind of trade name stamped on them. These are perfectly plain.
1: That's strange, isn't it?
3: Somebody's playing a dirty trick on you. Probably thought it'd be a good joke to give you something that really upset your tummy.
1: Why, I can't believe it.
3: Say, there's Mr. Carson.
1: What? Joe?
3: That's it. I'll bet you anything. It'd be just like him.
1: Oh, now, Miss Neal, please. We have no proof that Mr. Carson had anything to do with this.
3: He saw the bottle, didn't he? He yelled about it, and he hates you. You know he does.
1: These tablets may be perfectly harmless.
3: Harmless? Oh, golly. You don't suppose Mr. Carson would...
1: Oh, no. Don't let your imagination run away with you.
3: But, Mr. Dean, he obviously wants to get
1: now,
3: rid
1: please,
3: of you.
1: Please, Miss Neal. I forbid you to speak of this to anyone. I'm going to destroy these tablets at once, and we'll forget all about it.
3: Well, it's your funeral. But if it was me, I'd have those pills analyzed.
0: That's right, Lambert. That was step one along the trail leading to Joe's untimely death. But don't stop there. Before you pull the trigger, tell him the whole story. Tell him about step two.
4: Hey, look out!
5: Hi. Look where you're going, teacher.
4: Hey, see that? You all right, mister?
1: Yes, I think I... It didn't hit me.
4: Boy, you got luck to burn. If you hadn't jumped like a grasshopper, that cart made mincemeat out of you.
1: I was
6: walking along close to the pavement. Somebody shoved me hard. Then I was out in the street in that car.
7: Well, what do you know? Hey, I guess it could happen easy enough with all these crowds on the sidewalk.
6: Yes, easy enough. You didn't happen to notice who was behind me.
7: In all that gang? Look, mister, there were dozens of people. Businessmen and ladies shopping and...
6: Well, I thought you might have seen one special person. He'd be a big man, gray hat and top coat. You'd notice him.
7: Wait a minute. You mean that shove wasn't no accident? This guy was out to get you?
6: I'd rather not say any more.
7: Well, that's the way it was. Let me think here. Seems to me I do remember a gray hat.
6: A big man, around 45, with a red face.
7: Yeah, he'd have to be big to stand out in the crowd, wouldn't he? Red face. Sure, I remember now.
6: Perhaps you saw the face towering over me?
7: Towering over you?
6: Yes.
7: Oh, he must have been for me to pick him out special. Hey, that puts the fella right smack behind you.
6: I thought so. Thank you, Mr.
7: Robinson's name. D.L. Robinson.
6: Robinson.
7: You're going to report this to the police, ain't you? I could go along with you and tell them what I seen.
6: Well, not just yet. I can't be sure.
7: If I was in your shoes, I wouldn't wait to be so off-fired. Sure. Anybody start shoving me under cars,
6: well, boy. Please, I'll call on you if I need you. In the meantime, perhaps you'd better have my name, too. It's Dean, Lambert Dean. You remember? In case of accident.
7: Lambert Dean. You bet I won't forget. Darned if I could take a thing like this in my stride. If I was you, I'd be yelling for the police so loud they hear me in Jericho.
0: Nice work, Lambert. That was step two, and it was easy. All you had to do was plant an idea and watch it grow. Little Miss Neal was already sorry for you because Joe Carson kept bawling you out. Easy to make her think a few soda mint tablets might be poison, especially since you destroyed the evidence. Easy to step off the curbing into the path of a car and then convince an excited witness that you were pushed by a big florid man like Joe Carson. Only what's the motive, Lambert? Why should Joe attempt to kill you? The police will want to know. You waited, didn't you? Waited until this very afternoon when Joe Carson was out and old Mr. Jennings made one of his rare visits to the office.
8: Come in. Well, Lambert, come in, my boy.
6: Mr. Jennings, may I speak to you privately?
8: Why, certainly. But if it's anything about the business, you'd better wait until Joe gets back. He's in charge now, you know.
6: No, I'd rather Joe didn't know about this. Not just yet, Mr. Jennings. Mr. Jennings, I shall have to ask you to treat this conversation as confidential.
8: Very well.
6: Mr. Jennings, I have reason to believe that two attempts have been made upon my life.
8: What did you say?
6: Somebody's trying to kill me. I'm sure of it.
8: Good heavens, Lambert.
6: Yes, sir. That's just the way I felt. I couldn't believe it the first time, but it happened again.
8: But why should anyone want to kill you?
6: Well, there isn't any reason. Unless my death would cover up for someone else.
8: Cover what up?
6: Well, I got to thinking about it, Mr. Jennings. There wasn't any funny business going on around here until after you retired. I got to wondering if somebody had just waited until you were out of the way. And this afternoon, I checked over my books for the last few weeks, and I found discrepancies, sir.
8: You mean...
6: Somebody has altered my figures. On several occasions, somebody's done a good job of forging my handwriting. There's a lot more money paid out than I ever handled.
8: How much?
6: Well, so far, I found $17,000.
8: Who did it? Someone in the office? One of the staff?
6: That's just it. The books are locked in the safe right here in your office. Perhaps I should say Joe's office, except when they're actually in my hands.
8: Then it had to be someone who knew the combination of the safe.
6: Well, now you can see why somebody wanted me out of the way, can't you? These altered figures look like mine. If I died, you wouldn't hunt any further, you see. Everybody would believe that I took the money, gambled it away, and committed suicide.
8: Someone who knew the combination. No one knew it except you and me and Joe. That's clear enough for me.
6: What are you going to do?
8: I'm going to call the police. This is my company. Whoever steals from me will pay for it, even if it's a member of my own family.
6: Mr. Jennings, you promised to keep this confidential.
8: You can't expect me to keep a thing like this to myself.
6: But you can't afford to make a mistake. It might not be the person we think.
8: No, I wouldn't want to. What shall I do, Lambert?
6: Leave it to me, sir. I've got an appointment tonight with the person. If he did it, I'll get the proof.
8: You're going to see him alone?
6: Yes, sir.
8: Well, that could be dangerous. You say he's already tried to kill you twice?
6: I know, but I've got to clear my name, sir. If anything should go wrong, I've written the whole thing down for you. The attempts on my life, the names of the people who were with me at the time, the altered books, and... Here, sir. I thought if you'd put it in your personal lock compartment in the safe, it would give you the whole story.
8: To be opened in case of my death. Lambert, the risk, I can't
6: put
8: you...
6: Don't worry about me, sir. I can take care of myself. If you'll just give me the keys to your compartment. The safe's already open.
8: Very well. Take them, Lambert. Put the letter there yourself. I think I'll rest a few minutes before I go home.
0: Poor old Mr. Jennings. It's a shock to him to find out his son-in-law is a thief. You forged a fine, strong chain of circumstantial evidence, haven't you, Lambert? Just one more link and you'll be ready to kill. You won't overlook that last link, will you? Not a careful man like you, Lambert.
9: Evening, Mr. Dean. You working late tonight?
6: Good evening, Bill. Not exactly working. I have an appointment. Mr. Carson here yet?
9: Yep. Took him up about a half hour ago. Come on over to the elevator. I'll ride you up.
6: Thank you.
9: I'd sure steer clear of Mr. Carson tonight, though, if I was you.
6: Why?
9: Why, he told me, plain as a whistle, he didn't want nobody coming near him.
6: Didn't want anybody to come near him, except me.
9: Looky here, Mr. Dean. You don't mean... There's been some mighty funny talk going around this building.
6: Talk?
9: That little Miss Neal that works in your bookkeeping department, she's been spreading it around about somebody wanting to bump you off. Of course, I didn't pay no mind to her at the time, but women always...
6: Bill, I want you to do something for me.
9: Why... Sure, Mr. Dean.
6: It's a warm night. The window in Mr. Carson's office on the second floor will probably be open. Now, you stay in your cubbyhole on the first floor and keep your window open, too. If you hear anything, well, out of the way...
9: Don't you worry. I'll get up there so fast you can't see me for dust.
6: No. Call the police. You want to get killed, too?
9: Killed? Me? Oh, Mr. Dean...
6: Now, you'll be all right if you do as I say. Get the police here if you hear anything funny.
9: Yes, sir, Mr. Dean. Oh, sure.
6: Now, take me up to the second floor.
9: Yes, sir.

0: That's right, Lambert. Now you've done it. Now you've told Joe the whole story right up to this minute. Well, it's almost time to pull the trigger, Lambert. But don't be in too much of a hurry.
1: Yeah, well, there you are, Joe. That's the whole story. The watchman's waiting downstairs right now. I've worked the whole thing out, as you can see.
2: Why, you... You framed me.
1: That's a smart boy, right the first time. Why don't you congratulate me? You ought to appreciate smart work.
2: I never stole anything.
1: Just my job, my girl, my whole life.
2: I came up here to check the bids. I didn't make any appointment with you.
1: Who's going to believe that? You planned to kill me. You could claim you'd discovered a shortage. That when you accused me, I went for you. You had to shoot me in self-defense.
2: But, Lamb, I didn't. I never...
1: Only you won't be around to put in a claim. Old Bill is going to hear something, all right. Just one shot. Just one. When the police get here, they'll find you dead. I accused you, Joe. You see? You went for your gun. And I went for you. In the tussle, the gun went off. So sorry, Joe.
2: Oh, you're crazy. You're crazy, Lamb.
1: Am I? Well, somebody's going to run the business after your regrettable demise. I've been here nearly as long as you have. Who knows it better than me? Somebody's sure to console your widow one of these days. I've known her since I was a kid. I'm stepping into your shoes, Joe. Now...
2: Wait. Wait, Lamb. Listen to me. That letter. You're counting on that?
1: Oh, yes. I'm a careful man.
2: Now, Lamb, the police won't find that letter. It's gone. And you haven't got a case without that letter.
1: Ah, come on, bright boy. Can't you do better than that?
2: But I tell you, it's gone. I destroyed it. I found it tonight.
1: In old man Jennings' compartment? Don't make me laugh.
2: But I've got a key to it. He had it made for me when he stopped working. Look, Lamb, I'll show you.
1: Keep your hands out of your pockets.
2: Oh, I only want to show you. I've got it right here.
1: Get your hands up. I want you.
2: Right here in my pocket.
1: Did you think you could kid me, Joe? Think you could stop me with that cock and bull story? Why don't you answer, Joe? Through talking for good? I'd better get a move on. It'll be a minute or two before the police get here, but I want to be sure. Gun right beside him. Won't matter if my prints are on it, too. We tussle for it. Let's see now. His pockets. Now, what was he going for in his pockets? If he had another gun, better make sure. Keys. He was going after his keys. No. Don't get excited. He couldn't have had the key to Mr. Jennings' compartment. He couldn't. This one. It can't be. But it looks like... If that letter's gone, it can't be the key.
0: But it is. The key to Mr. Jennings' locked compartment in the safe. Now, what about the letter, Lambert? Did Joe find it and destroy it? Take it easy, Lambert. Don't get so excited.
1: Right. 15 left. 35 right. 5 left. Now, the compartment.

0: Right. 5 left. Now the compartment. It won't fit. The key won't. It does. Well, get it open. Get it open. It's gone. I put it right on top and it isn't there. Maybe it slid down behind the other stuff. It isn't here.
1: Oh, yes, Lambert. The letter's gone. But there's no reason to get so excited. It doesn't matter. You've still got a case. You've planted the evidence very carefully. Don't lose your head, Lambert. You think your case will sound funny without the letter to back it up? You're getting more upset the more you think of it, and the police will be here any minute. Watch out, you'll ruin everything you've built up so carefully. But you can't see that, can you? Wait, Lambert, wait.
2: Hey, look, there he goes.
3: Out of my way.
2: Hey, you,
3: stop.
2: The fire escape. He's getting away down the fire escape.
3: Come on, Fred.
4: Okay, stop, I'll shoot.
3: Can you see him?
4: Not halfway. Get your flashlight on him.
3: Yeah. How's that?
4: Okay. Stop, I tell you.
3: Get him, Fred.
5: The Whistler will return in just a moment with the strange ending of tonight's story. Meantime, a question for you drivers. Does your windshield look different lately? Has something new been added? I'm talking about the new 1945 Federal Use Stamp. It's time for it, you know. And it's also time to pick up one of Signal's free use stamp protectors if you want to be sure of getting yours. Signal Oil Company had these neat, transparent little shields made up to protect your use stamp from moisture and scuffing, so it will stay on without peeling through a whole year of wear and window washing. Every car needs one. But like all things in wartime, quantities are naturally limited. And that's why I'd suggest that you get yours this week, tomorrow if possible. Just drive into any of the friendly stations displaying Signal's yellow and black circle sign and say, I'd like one of Signal's use stamp protectors that was offered free on the Whistler. And now, back to the Whistler.

0: So Lambert's revenge wasn't complete. He killed Joe, but he himself was killed by the police when he ran from them. He'd counted on that letter to prove he'd killed Joe in self-defense. When the letter was gone, he lost his head. You see, the unexpected had happened. It so frequently does. In murders. Remember that when you think you'd like to kill somebody. Poor Lambert, if he'd only had a minute to think.
1: Oh, we're through with the books, Mr. Jennings.
2: The figures had been tampered with?
3: Sure, the original figures have been changed.
1: We talked to the witnesses, too. That girl in your office, the fellow that witnessed the street accident, and your watchman. I guess there isn't much doubt about what happened.
2: There is none to my mind. Lambert must have accused Joe of theft. Perhaps he was even unwise enough to tell Joe about the letter he had left in my care. Lambert was a good man, a responsible man, but mentally a little slow.
1: Yeah, the way I figure it, Carson knew the game was up. He must have got the drop on Mr. Dean, held him up while he got set for a getaway. Well, the safe was open and the stuff in your private box was scattered all over the place.
2: I kept money for my personal use there. Sometimes fairly large sums. Joe knew it. I'd had a key made for him so that he could bring me cash from time to time when I was unable to get to the office.
3: Well, I can understand Carson's death. That was an accident when they fought over the gun. What I don't get is why Lambert Dean ran out on us. I don't like shooting down innocent men.
2: You mustn't blame yourself. You couldn't have known. As I said, Lambert was not quick. I suppose he thought he could not prove Joe had attacked him.
1: Oh, we might not have either, without that letter.
2: Yes, it's a fortunate thing I remembered that Joe had the key to my compartment. Of course, I removed the letter at once and took it home with me. A very fortunate thing. Otherwise, we might never have known what happened.

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0: course, it's the new Gay Family series starring Lucille Ball with Richard Denning as Liz and George Cooper, two people who live together and like it. And now let's look in on the Coopers. It's early evening, dinner is over, George is in the living room, and Liz is helping Katie the maid clear off the table.
1: Mrs. Cooper, you don't have to help me with the dishes.
2: Oh, I'm just stalling, Katie. I want time to think. George is waiting for me in the living room, and he has that I'm going to lecture Liz expression on his face. I'm afraid he wants to ask me about the right front fender on the car.
1: Well, what do you think he wants to know about it?
2: He probably wants to know where it is.
1: Oh, dear.
2: Well, might as well go in and face the music. Yes, George?
3: Sit down, Liz. I want to talk to you.
2: I'm sorry about it, George. I couldn't help it. The fender's at the garage being fixed.
3: What fender?
2: Oh, me and my big mouth.
3: Okay, let's have it. What is it this time?
2: It wasn't my fault, George. You should have seen that place. Cars whizzing past, reckless driving, screeching brakes. I'll never put the car in a parking lot again.
3: Okay, you're excused.
2: Well, what did you want to talk to me about, George? Did I do something else?
3: No, dear. It's about my insurance.
2: Oh.
3: You see, I've taken out some more, and I want to explain it to you.
2: George, insurance is such a waste of money. Look at our fire insurance. We've been paying for it for 10 years and haven't used it once.
3: I'm talking about my life insurance. I've doubled my insurance, and you'll get $10,000 when I die.
2: George, what a horrible thought. I won't take it.
3: Now, honey.
2: I don't even want to talk about it.
3: Honey, these are things you have to discuss. After all, I want you well provided for if I should die first.
2: Oh, there you go again.
3: Liz, let's face it, I'm not going to live forever.
2: Well, for my sake, the least you could do is try.
3: All right, I'll try. But in case I don't make it, if by any chance I go first.
2: Why do you keep saying that? Don't you feel well?
3: Oh, Liz, I'm simply speaking in generalities. I might go first, you might go first. We have to be prepared. It's a sensible thing to do.
2: Why do you say I might go first?
3: I didn't say that.
2: Yes, you did, and you sort of smiled when you said it. What are you trying to tell me, George?
3: Oh, Liz, how dramatic can you get? Now, what are you crying about?
2: After I'm gone, I suppose you'll marry again?
3: Oh, I will not.
2: You won't?
3: No, I learned my lesson the first time. Oh, honey, I was only teasing. Now, please be practical, and let me tell you about this insurance.
2: All right.
3: You see, I took out $10,000, double indemnity.
2: Double indemnity?
3: Indemnity. That means if I go normally, you get $10,000. If I go in an accident, you get twice as much, see?
2: Well, I'm going to miss you, but... But when you feel yourself going, try to make it an accident, huh?
3: Gee, you don't have to be that practical.
2: Well, all right then. You go any way you want.
3: Oh, thanks.
2: And don't worry about the money. I'll get a job to help support myself.
3: Oh, you holding down a job? I'm glad I won't be alive to see it.
2: Well, I could get a job, all right. I can always be a... Well, I could probably... Well, with my brains, I could... George, you better make that $30,000.
3: I thought so. Liz, promise me you'll never get a job. Business is bad enough as it is.
2: I don't like your attitude, George Cooper. There are lots of morons holding down office jobs, and I'm just as smart as they are.
3: I agree.
2: Oh, all right, I'll show you. I'm not even going to wait for you to die. I'm going out and get a job right now. Katie, run a nice warm bath for me, will you? I'm so tired.
1: Where have you been all morning, Mrs. Cooper?
2: Out looking for a job, but it's no use. They all want experienced girls.
1: What are you going to do?
2: I'm going to go to business school and learn to type and take shorthand. Hand me that phone. I'm going to call them right now.
1: Oh, here. I hope you can get the line.
2: Oh, don't tell me that Brooklyn blabbermouth is hogging the party line again.
1: All morning.
2: Oh, dear. Well, we'll see.
1: And wait till I tell you what happens then. Do you want a guess?
2: There she blows. Pardon me. I have... have an important call to make. Are you ever going to get off the line?
1: Mama, we got company. Meet Miss Big Ears.
2: Why don't you hang up? Don't you ever get tired slapping those lips together? Blah, blah, blah, blah, blah.
1: I got rice. I happen to be talking to my mother.
2: You are? That's amazing.
1: It's amazing I'm talking to my mother?
2: No, it's amazing you have a mother.
1: What did you think? Somebody built me with an erector set.
2: No, I thought you came in a box of Cracker Jacks.
1: Such an insult. Go on, Mama, tell her off.
4: So what do I say?
2: How do you like that? Yeah, comes in two sizes. Look, let me make one important call, and then you can blab as long as you like.
1: I got important business, too, hey. Mama's radio broke, and she missed 3 episodes of the soap opera.
2: So what?
4: So Ruthie's giving me a delayed broadcast at this more convenient time.
2: Do you have to use the telephone?
1: What do you expect me to use? A two-way wrist radio, huh?
2: Oh.
1: So, Mama, you remember how kindly Dr. Stevenson had to operate on little Jimmy, who was run over by a truck when he tried to save the life of blind Mr. Potts, who was on his way to get the doctor for Grandma Smith, who broke her leg when she fell downstairs trying to help Mary Lou, who caught her hand in the ringer.
4: Oh, yeah. Which show was that?
2: Life can be beautiful.
1: Yeah, that's right. Now, in John's other wife, Audrey was mad at Roy.
2: Oh, he makes me so mad.
4: Well, what are you going
2: to
4: do?
2: I'll go down to the secretarial school and enroll in person. If I wait for her to get off the phone, I won't need a job. I'll be collecting Social Security.

0: business school. You are lucky to be studying under Miss Claremont, the world's finest teacher. I am Miss Claremont. When you finish our course, each of you will be completely equipped to get along with your future boss as we teach you shorthand, typing, filing, and jujitsu. For the winter girls, we have a course in broken office running, desk vaulting, and how to use a sharp pencil point. Now, how would like to use Mrs. Cooper to demonstrate typing instruction?
1: Oh, well, then you better give me another typewriter. This one isn't any good.
0: What do y'all mean?
1: It doesn't have any letters on the keys.
0: Mrs. Cooper.
1: Yes, ma'am.
0: So you will learn to type by the touch system.
1: Oh.
0: I'll show you. Now, type the middle row of keys from left to right. A, S, B, S, J, K, L. Oh, very good. Now you've learned something already, haven't you?
1: Yes, ma'am. As Jeff Jickle. You know, that's a hard word to work into a conversation. Oh, I get the idea, though. I think I'll try to write my name.
0: How did it come out?
1: Shake hands with Cordy Uia.

0: am shorthand for 3 weeks. When you write the word money, it is not proper shorthand to draw a picture of a little cabbage.
1: And yet...
2: My typing has improved. This morning I typed 60 words a minute.
0: Mrs. Cooper,
2: yes,
0: anyone can do that if they type the same word over and over.
2: Class dismissed.
3: George. George, what's the matter? You haven't spoken to me since dinner. And do you have to work at home?
4: Yes, dear.
3: George. George, let me sit on your lap.
4: Oh, but Liz, this is important.
3: Kiss me.
4: Kissing me isn't going to...
3: Now, is work more important than that?
4: What work?
3: That's better.
2: George, why don't you let me help you with your work? I'm doing fine in secretarial school. I'm even writing my shopping list in shorthand.
4: That can only lead to Tomaine.
2: Here's my notebook right here.
4: Is that shorthand?
2: Sure, what does it look like?
4: Looks like the tracks of a wounded fly with ink on his feet.
2: Oh, don't be funny. It's my own system. They all mean something.
4: Yeah? What does this one mean? The number 3, a dog, and a daisy.
2: Oh, well, that's to remind me to get 3 heads of cauliflower.
4: Oh.
2: Well, I'll wait till you figure it out.
4: Now, what's this, Dilly? A telescope, a doctor, and a child.
2: Oh, well, I want to discontinue the newspaper. That means watch out for the examiner boy. See, the telescope is watch out. The doctor is the examiner.
4: Never mind. Oh, now, here's one I can understand. A man throwing books in the air.
2: Mm-hmm.
4: Juggling your books, huh?
2: Just a little jug. Well, don't worry. I'll make this month's accounts come out right if it takes all my next month's allowance to do it.
4: Yeah, well, we'll talk about that later.
2: Okay.
4: Now explain this last shorthand mystery to me.
2: Mm-hmm.
4: A circle, a ship, and a laundry ticket.
2: Oh, that. See, the circle's for a phonograph record I want to buy.
4: Yeah. What's the ship and the laundry ticket for?
2: That's the title. Slow Boat to China.
3: Are you still working, George? It's almost 11 o'clock.
4: Yes, dear.
3: Is something wrong?
4: Well, not really. The bank examiner's in town, and there's been sort of a mix-up in our books.
3: Oh.
4: And just when I need her the most, my secretary is sick.
3: Oh, George, let me be your secretary.
4: Oh, no. I'm going to dictate bank reports, not animated cartoons.
3: Oh, but this is my big chance. Please, George.
4: Not a chance, Liz. I've already called that school of yours, and they're going to send someone over.
3: Oh, all right for you, George Cooper.
4: Now, don't go away mad, Liz.
0: What's the matter, Mrs. Cooper? You look angry.
3: I am. George needs a secretary, and he won't give me the job. Hey, you know what I'm going to do, Katie? I'm going to call and cancel the other girl and take the job myself.
0: Do you think you should?
3: Well, maybe my typing isn't so hot. My shorthand takes longer than longhand. But think of all the time we'll save. When he chases me around the office, I'll let him catch me.
5: George is in for a big surprise because he hired a substitute secretary and doesn't know that Liz is planning to substitute for the substitute. Right now, she's in the living room. Wait a minute, is that Liz? It is, and she's wearing a black wig and horn-rimmed spectacles.
6: Katie, come in here a minute, please.
0: I'm coming, Mrs. Cooper. Pardon me, madam. Oh, Mrs. Cooper, it's you.
3: Pretty good disguise, huh? You think I can fool George with this wig?
0: Yes, if you take the price tag off.
3: Have
0: you canceled the other secretary yet?
3: Oh, good heavens, no. I'll call right now.
0: And then Uncle Joe put his wife's face pay for an operation on Aunt Flossie's eye.
3: And so we conclude another episode of Just Plain Blabbermouth.
0: Don't look now, Mama. Nosy Rosie's back again.
3: That does it. Every time I pick up this phone, you're on it with those awful soap operas. I'm going to have my phone changed.
0: Go ahead. Well, after they catch Uncle Joe, their son, the radio actor, comes in and wants to borrow $10 until television blows over. Now, this infuriates Stephen.
3: How do you like that? A filibuster.
0: Filibuster?
3: Yes, I've had my fill and I'd like to bust her right in the nose. Well, I'll have to
2: call that school from the drugstore. Goodbye, Katie. Oh, dear, I'm so excited. Do you really think this Brock Wiggle fooled George?
7: Oh, the Wiggle fooled him all right, but he might recognize your underwear. You forgot to put your dress on.
4: Yes? Yes?
8: Mr. Cooper, your new secretary is here.
4: Well, send her right in.
8: Paul Brunette.
4: Oh, send her right in. I've been waiting for her.
8: Yes, sir.
4: Good morning.
9: So, good morning. Mr. Cooper?
4: Yes?
9: I'm your temporary secretary.
4: Well, I'm glad to know you. Miss,
9: I guess I'm a little nervous. I know it as well as I know my own name.
4: Oh, well, how about sitting down?
9: No, that sounds too much like an Indian. How about Jane Smith? Yeah, Jane Smith.
4: Well, Miss Smith, Miss Claremont promised to send me her prize pupil, so you must be pretty expert at shorthand and typing.
9: Well, Miss Claremont herself will say she's never seen shorthand like mine.
4: Good. How fast can you take dictation?
9: 500 words a minute.
4: 500? Oh, that's impossible.
9: Well, not the way I do it. I use both hands. Oh, it's a trick. I'm amphibious.
4: We've got a lot of work to do, Miss Smith. We'd better get started.
9: Yes, sir. But, what's your hurry? You know, I think I'm gonna like you. You think maybe, you're gonna like me, hey?
4: Well, Miss Smith...
9: Oh, don't be so formal, Blondie. Wouldn't you maybe like me to maybe sit on your lap, maybe?
4: Miss Smith, we have work to do. You can sit on my lap later.
9: What? Mr. Cooper, you're married, aren't you, huh?
4: Yes.
9: Well, your wife sure trusts you, not interviewing your secretaries or anything, and you, a good-looking guy like you.
4: She trusts me implicitly. She has no idea what goes on around here.
9: Oh, she doesn't, huh? Why don't you tell me about her? I can just imagine what she looks like.
4: You can?
9: Yeah. Yeah, I imagine a handsome guy like you would have a wife who was tall and a gorgeous face and a positively exquisite figure.
4: Oh, have you got an imagination?
9: Well, if I'm not too nosy, what does she look like?
4: Well, she's just... Oh, I don't know. What can you say about a woman who's middle-aged and dumpy? I'm afraid I can't use you, Liz.
9: Oh, you knew it all.
4: Well, I caught on pretty quick. Now, run along. My secretary's due.
9: Oh, well, I don't know how to tell you this, George, but I thought I could fool you, and I canceled your other secretary.
4: Liz, you didn't.
9: Well, all right, I didn't. But don't hold your breath till she gets here. Oh, George, give me a chance. I'll show you what I can do.
4: Well, it's too late to get anyone else. Now, listen to me.
9: Yes?
4: The Board of Bank Examiners is meeting this afternoon.
9: Uh-huh.
4: And they're going to ask certain questions, and they've allowed me to prepare some written answers.
9: Uh-huh.
4: Do you think you can take them down if I dictate them?
9: Well, of course I can. See, here are my notes from yesterday, and I can still read them. Mm. Three heads of cauliflower, juggle the books, watch out for the examiner boy, get a slow go to
4: China. Never mind that.
9: Oh.
4: Now, let's get started.
9: Mm-hmm.
4: Here's the answer to the first question.
9: Uh-huh.
4: You ready?
9: Yes.
4: The Second National Bank holds its collateral with the Humboldt Construction Company.
9: George?
4: Oh, I forgot. C-H-E,
9: uh-huh.
4: Second, S-E-C-O-N-D,
9: uh-huh.
4: National, N-A-T-I-O-N-A-L. Now, Liz, you sit here while the meeting with the bank examiner is going on. And remember, you're my secretary, Miss Smith.
9: Yes, George. Mr. Cooper.
10: All right, now. Mr. Cooper, we're ready for you. As you know, things look rather bad at your bank. I hope you have some good answers to the questions we have for you.
4: Oh, don't worry, Mr. Allen. Hand me those answers you typed, Miss Smith.
9: Here you are, sir.
10: And now the first question. In the transaction with the Humboldt Construction Company, what do you hold as collateral for this $10 million loan?
4: I have it right here.
9: Huh? What's wrong?
4: Look at this typing. A whole page of jumbled letters. Not a single word makes sense.
9: Well, let me see. Oh, dear, that happens in school all the time. You see, I was using the touch system, and all my fingers were one key too far to the right.
10: Oh, great.
9: Well, here, let me fix it. I'll type it again with my fingers one key too far to the left.
4: No.
9: But, George, that'll make it come out even.
4: Oh.
10: Yeah, come, Cooper. What's this stalling?
4: Well, I...
9: Here, George, read it from my shorthand note.
4: You're the only one who can read that stuff. Mr. Allen, if you don't mind, my secretary, Miss Smith, will answer the questions from her notebook.
10: Well, this is highly irregular, but go ahead.
4: Thank you.
10: Well, Miss Smith, what does the bank hold as collateral for this $10 million loan?
9: The quick brown, now is the time... Oh, dear. My notes are all mixed up.
10: Oh, Liz.
9: Oh, I have it.
10: Well, what's the collateral for this $10 million?
9: Three heads of cauliflower.
2: Answer to that question. Could you go to the next question, please?
10: Yeah, very well. When the amount of collateral is not commensurate with the size of a loan and you discover this condition, what is your procedure?
9: Juggle the book.
4: Oh, that's enough, Liz. Sit down.
10: You know, just a minute. I think we may have stumbled onto something here.
4: But you don't understand.
10: Quiet. Next question, Miss Smith. When Mr. Cooper found out there was to be an investigation, what instructions did he give the employees? Well?
9: I don't think I'd better read this.
10: What did he tell the employees? What does it say, girl?
9: Watch out for the examiner, boys.
4: Good sake, Liz. Try to find the right note.
9: I'm trying.
10: Thought you'd get away with something, eh, Cooper?
4: No, this is all a ridiculous mix-up.
10: That's what they all say. What would you have done if you'd gotten away with it?
4: I didn't do anything.
9: I found it.
10: What would you have done if you'd gotten away with it?
9: Get a small boat to town.
10: I...

0: some dinner, George. Are you still mad at me?
1: No, I've learned to expect things like this. It only took me 6 hours to prove to Mr. Allen that you were responsible for the whole thing.
0: I'm sorry. And I don't want to work anymore, George. I'll manage to live on your insurance money somehow.
1: Oh, thanks.
0: And I'll call up the secretarial school right now and quit.
1: Now, that should break their hearts.
2: And the doctor said, Ma Perkins, you'll never walk again.
0: Oh, you. The phone company told me they changed this party line.
2: They did, hey. I'm talking to your new party line now.
0: You are? Well, who is it?
3: Me, Peggy is.
2: Some coincidence, huh?
1: What's the matter?
4: Liz, speak to me. Say something.

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10: 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From the Pecos to Powder River, Dodge City to Poker Flat, these are the towns they fought to live in and lived to fight for. 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

0: Friends, howdy. I'm Chad Remington, frontier lawyer from the frontier town called Dos Rios. And you can take it from a frontier lawyer that the frontier is every bit as rough and tough and as strenuous as they say. Oh, I don't mean that everybody is a gunman or lives by the law of the six gun. But by and large, most of the enforceable law is the law that's barked out of Samuel Colt's single-action frontier model. With the frontier just developing, there are areas which are unincorporated and still have no law at all. Now, in my neck of the woods, there's a 1,200-square-mile section completely detached from any law-governing body, which we just call the Badlands. And it was only a few weeks ago that the United States Marshal in our district sent for me and told me that there was a man in the Badlands he wanted brought back. A man he couldn't get to because the badge of his authority wouldn't extend that far. Not wearing a badge myself, I offered to gather up Cherokee O'Bannon, ride into the Badlands, and see what I could do about bringing Slash Stoner back over the border and to justice. Well, it was while O'Bannon and I were on our way up to the Badlands that something was happening on a small ranch, the O-Box O, owned by Judy McGovern, which colored and complicated the task ahead of us. Stepping out on her ranch house porch, Miss McGovern called to her foreman.
1: Cheyenne!
2: Hey.
1: Oh, Cheyenne, come over here a minute, will you?
2: Why, sure, Miss Judy, sure. Something I can do for you?
1: Are those our yearlings straggling in there through the brush?
2: Well, I'll be cow-kicked if they ain't. Can't understand it. Told the boys myself this morning to run them yearlings into a box canyon till we got some new drift fence up.
1: At the rate they're tearing our fences down, I wonder what's the use in putting new ones up.
2: Well, Miss, homesteaders never were welcome, even in so-called civilized country. When you get up here in the Badlands, where there ain't no...
1: Cheyenne, those shots, they're coming from our meadows.
2: They sure are, Miss. And before it gets any worse, we'd better...

0: Go on, Draco. What else happened?
1: Well, that's about all there is to it, Miss McGovern. Me and the boys saw someone tearing out our fences, so we come out after them. By the time we got here, they was gone.
2: Yeah, and I wished I knew who was tearing down our fences all the time.
0: You know as well as I do, Cheyenne. Who was using this land as open range before my father fenced it off? Slash Stoner.
2: Easy now, Miss. Stoner's a pretty powerful man around these parts. If I were you, I wouldn't talk too loose about a man like that.
0: A man like that? A murderer, that's what. He killed my father, and someday I'm going to prove it.
3: I hate arguing with a lady, Miss McGovern. Especially a pretty one. But if I was in
0: Stoner,
3: your...
0: Stoner, where did you come from?
3: From my place. Heard some shooting and rode over to investigate. Looks like they wrecked your fences good this time.
0: Looks like they wrecked my fences. You got your nerve, Stoner, when you know better than anyone else just who they are.
3: Miss, I used to figure you talked too much because you didn't think first. Now I know it's because you can't think at all.
2: Why, you...
3: Miss McGovern, if you've got half a brain in your head, you'll keep your mouth shut when I'm around, because I'm afraid the only language you understand is hot language.

0: Look, Cherokee, what do you make of all those punches milling around in front of that ranch house?
1: Billy Blue Blazes, Chad, that looks like a small-sized riot.
0: And if it is a riot, and since we are up in the Badlands now, maybe we're getting close to doing what the marshal asked us to do.
1: You mean you think Slash Stoner is right there in that front yard?
0: I don't know, Bannon. But until we find out, suppose you let me do the talking and you just follow my lead. All right, slow down now.
2: Are you two looking for someone?
0: Well, yes and no, miss. But if you own this place, what with it getting to be roundup time, we thought maybe you could use two extra hands.
2: Well, I might have a minute ago. Now all that I need is a first-class miracle. All my men are quitting, and I'll tell you this much. I don't blame them.
1: Quitting? Well, they look like you feed them enough. What's the trouble?
3: Well, we're sick and tired of making clay pigeons out of ourselves for $30 a month. That's what.
4: That's right, Dad.
3: Why, not 2 months ago, the girl's father was killed. Just this morning, the town marshal was gunned down from behind. We're getting out while the getting out is good.
0: What's wrong? A little gun smoke bother your nose?
3: There's one thing about my nose. I don't go around sticking it in other people's business.
0: Well, looking at that twisted horn on the front of your so-called face, any business you'd find to stick it into would have to be plenty crooked.
3: Yeah? Well, here's something straight. Straight for your jaw!
0: All right. Anybody else like a free swing at my jaw? Well, then, maybe you've all changed your minds and you'd like to stay on working for the young lady here.
2: Well, since they'll stay, how would you two like to stay?
0: You bet, miss. We'll get our blanket rolls right away.
2: Oh, incidentally, what's your name?
0: Oh, my name? Well, it's not much of a name, miss, but, well, any time you call me, I'll answer to just plain John Doe.
2: I see. The only place I've ever heard that name before was in court. Mr. Doe. And if you have any ideas of your own about this ranch, that's where you'll end up. Back in court.
0: That's fair enough. But from what I've just witnessed here, I suspect the only court any of us will be in for a long while will be presided over by Judge Colt. Now, if you want to cluck your tongues and wag your heads and say I didn't know what I was getting into, well, you're as right as an early morning rain. I didn't. But before that night was over, I started to find out, with a vengeance. Deciding to go into town, my first problem was to stop Cherokee from coming with me.
1: Billy Blue Blazes, Chad, I'm sick and tired of you treating me like an orphan.
0: But you are an orphan, Cherokee.
1: I certainly am not an orphan. I had just as many mothers and fathers as you did.
0: All right, Cherokee. You might as well stop all that blustering, because I know as well as you do why you're so insistent on going into town with me. You figure if I can run into Slash Stoner, that you ought to be able to run into an old friend of yours.
1: Friend of mine? Who could that be?
0: It couldn't be anyone other than your boozin' companion, John Barleycorn.
1: Why, of all the unfair things to say, here I make the unselfish gesture of offering to go in to protect you from the multitude of dangers which will beset you on every hand, and you have the temerity to call me a low-down name like a yaws.
0: Yaws? What's yours?
1: Three fingers of bourbon and never mind the chaser. I certainly tripped you up on that one, Chad.
0: Yeah, you certainly did, Cherokee. But it isn't going to do you a bit of good. I'm afraid I've got trouble on my hands tonight, Cherokee. And when I find Slash Stoner, I don't want to have to keep one eye watching you at the bar and the other eye watching Stoner's hand at his holster.
3: Slash, will you listen to me?
5: What's eating on you, Drago?
3: It's like I just told you. After I had it all fixed so the McGovern gal's punches quit, these two big Jaspers ride in and knock everything higher than the kite.
5: Have a drink, Drago, and quit worrying, will you? Suppose she signs on 20 new punches. You think that's going to stop me?
3: But if you want to get that land back so that you can... Hey, see this maverick walking over here toward the bar?
5: Yeah.
3: He's the one that'd like to beat my head off this afternoon.
5: Very interesting, Drago. Let's call him over to have a drink. Hey, you! You! Come over here a minute, will you?
0: Are you calling me?
5: Yeah. Have a drink.
0: No, thanks. I don't like the company you keep.
6: Why, you cheap...
5: Drago was just telling me about you.
0: Oh?
5: He said you were one of the new hands Judy McGovern signed on.
0: Yeah, that's right. I'm one of the two new hands.
5: You may think you're a new hand, but to me, you look more like a broken-down old foot.
0: Well, you should know a lot about feet. I understand you escaped from the state pen on foot, Stoner.
5: Huh? What's that?
0: You mean you thought I wouldn't recognize you? Why, I got a piece of paper here in my pocket with your picture on it. Published by the United States Marshal.
5: When you see him again, give him my regards. If you live long enough to see him again.
0: I see you reaching down towards your holster. You want to try your luck?
5: Yeah. But not right now.
0: Thinking of waiting until my back's turned?
5: Maybe. It's a nice broad back. Room for about six slugs.
0: Stoner, I don't intend to have my back turned, but I do intend to get you back. Back out of the Badlands and across the border.
6: You sure talk tough, don't you?
0: I thought you and I settled that argument this afternoon. However, I see that you've got hold of your gun. You think you can do any better with that than you can with your fists?
6: I don't know, but I sure could make an awful good...
0: Now, the only reason I was interested in him, Stoner, was so that you could see I make a practice of hitting what I aim at. In your case, I'm aiming at bringing you back and turning you over to the United States Marshal soon. Real soon. Next morning, Cherokee and I managed to get Cheyenne alone and do a little groundwork on him. Important groundwork.
7: Partner, it's just like I'm telling it to you. The gal really can't run a ranch like her daddy could. And unless she can raise some money, the bank over here is going to gobble her up.
1: Well, then why doesn't she drive her cattle over to Mendocino and raise some money?
7: Oh, great idea. Drive the cattle over to Mendocino.
0: What do you mean, Cheyenne?
7: Well, how far do you think she'd get before some of these black-hearted, side-whining buzzards around here swooped down and took every head of cattle she had?
0: Do you think you could convince her to at least try to drive them to Mendocino?
7: Probably could, but it'd be just like convincing the gal to commit suicide.
0: I'll tell you what, Cheyenne. You convince Miss Judy to drive to Mendocino and sell the cattle, and I'll promise you that no matter what happens, she'll get enough money to pay off the bank.
7: Promises like that don't mean very much, son. Miss Judy's father now, he promised the bank he'd pay him off. And look what happened to him and his promises.
0: Now, you do as I ask you to, Cheyenne, and that'll make two promises I've got to fulfill while I'm up here. And believe me, mister, I'm going to make both of them stick unless I end up in a little ranch of my own in the Badlands, Boot Hill.
8: We'll return to the second act of the Badlands, our exciting frontier town adventure, in just a few moments.

0: And now, Frontier Town.
1: Well, maybe you're like Cherokee and thought that I was bluffing when I promised Cheyenne that I'd see Judy McGovern would get enough money to pay off the bank if she at least tried to drive her cattle to Mendocino. It was just an idea I had, but an idea I felt would work. And what happened subsequently over at Slash Stoner's dismal ranch house certainly proved that I was on the right track.
2: I told you that new man was going to make trouble, Slash. Now he's gone and done it.
3: Done what?
2: He's got her rounding up her beef, getting them ready to drive to Mendocino to sell. Once she sells the cattle and raises the money...
3: And what makes you think she can raise the money?
2: Now look here, Slash. If you mean you want us to raid that cattle drive, nothing doing. When you first hired me, it was a question of just scaring them off their spread. But now...
3: Yeah? But now...
2: Well, by thunder, first you kill her old man, then you gun down the marshal, and now you're talking about more shootings. Maybe you want to end up in jail, but I don't.
3: I've been in jail once too often. But I've got a pretty good idea where you'll end up, you yellow spine.
2: Yeah? Does this look like it?
3: Yes. You backbiting rat. Because you haven't got salt enough to pull that trigger. Go on. Pull it. Why, your hand's trembling now like you had palsy. What you need is...
2: Blast you, Slash.
3: Look at that. Not 6 inches away from me. And the best you could do was break a window. Here, give me that gun.
2: Slash, you see, Slash...
3: Never mind that whining and crying. You get that job done for me right. Because if you slip up, the next time I see you, I'll blast you the way I did that town marshal.
2: I understand, Slash. Honest.
3: And something else. I don't just want that McGovern cattle. I want that busybody's hide. All full of holes. I'll get busy. I'm going to town and order a few dozen funerals.
4: Mr. Doe. John.
1: Oh, you talking to me, Miss McGovern?
4: Yes, I guess I was wrong about you. You did a wonderful job rounding up the stock the way you did, and, well, I appreciate it.
1: Thanks, miss, but... Well, you save your appreciation until you've got the bank paid off.
4: What do you know about the bank?
1: Oh, I know a few things, Miss Judy, that I don't talk about. Oh, Cherokee.
5: You call me, Chad?
1: Yes, any sign of anything in that gorge ahead?
5: Don't see anything yet.
4: What do you mean, is there any sign of anything?
1: Well, if anyone's going to raid our drive, that's about the most likely place for it. Well covered and... Now, you see what I mean? All right, rein up, boys, and hit for cover. Find yourself a nice big rock, miss. Those mavericks are in dead earnest.
4: What are you doing? Are you just going to let them take my cattle?
1: I reckon so, miss. There are 5 of us and about 20 of them.
4: Why, you quitter! Well, I'm not going to let them get away with it without even trying. I've got a gun and I know how to use it.
1: Judy, get down. Drop that gun. Don't make me hurt you.
4: You! You let them get me. You're in with those rustlers, that's what you are. You're just as bad as they are.
1: All right, miss, have it your own way. But remember what I told you. Save your thanks and your condemnation for a while until the bank's paid off. It sounded bad for me, I guess, didn't it? Well, as you shall see, and soon, not only wasn't it bad, but it worked out. If not the way I'd planned it, certainly the way I'd hoped for. Judy McGovern's cattle had been rustled, and now it was up to Cherokee and to me to fulfill my promise that she'd get enough money to pay off the bank. With Judy's money and my promise about Slash Stoner to the United States Marshal fully in mind, Cherokee and I took up positions behind some rocks on the trail leading back from Mendocino to the Badlands.
5: Chad, I've taken chances with you on more bat-brained ideas than the law allows. But this one is about the most ridiculous I've ever heard of.
1: You've heard of the old saying, it takes a crook to catch a crook? Well, that's how I propose to catch Slash Stoner.
5: What about the girl's cattle?
1: Don't you believe that Stoner rustled her cattle?
5: Of course.
1: Well, but... since I promised to get Miss Judy her money, it's our job to get it back from Stoner.
5: Get it back? Why'd you let him rustle the cattle in the first place?
1: Well, since Stoner seems to be the only man who can get any cattle out of this valley, I simply let him take the cattle so he could sell them and get the money for us.
5: Billy Blue Blazes, Chad, here comes Stoner and some of his gun slicks now.
1: Yeah, and unless I'm mistaken, that bulge inside his shirt is the money he got for Judy McGovern's cattle. All right, come on, Cherokee. You and I are going to pull a hold up. All right, Stoner, and the rest of you, start clawing clouds.
3: What do you want?
1: That sack of money you got inside of your shirt. All right, come on, get it out. Oh, not that way.
5: He said your shirt, not your holster. Now, if you can still use your hand, toss that bag over to me.
3: Boy, a thieving, sidewinding. Yeah.
1: All right. Now, all of you, get down off those horses. Come on. And if you know what's good for you, you won't try to follow us. Because next time, I won't shoot over your heads. All right, Cherokee, we better be riding.
5: Get up there, you!
2: Slash, you're going to let him get away?
6: What do you think? Come on, back on them horses! Spread out and let's go!

0: Giving Cherokee the money for safekeeping, I circled behind Stoner, crossed his trail, and came out ahead of him, where I waited for him to approach. All right, Stoner, that's far enough.
1: Oh, who? Well, got the drop on me again, didn't you?
0: Never mind the chatter. My horse threw me and ran off. So just get off of yours and I'll be on my way.
1: Why, sure. Sure! Not as smart as you thought, are you? Now, get up. Watch it. This gun will go off right through you if you make one phony move.
0: All right, take it easy. I don't think even you would shoot down a man whose gun is on the ground.
1: No? Well, I got a better idea. I'm taking you into town, wise guy, and locking you up. Anything that ever happened around here, you're going to be blamed for now.
0: Well, there's not much that I can do about it. And I'd rather live in jail than be buried out here. By the way, with my horse gone, we'll have to ride double on yours.
1: Riding in back of you won't be so bad. Not when I know when you're going. All right, Salty. Let's get started for

0: What's the matter, Stoner? You uncomfortable?
1: When we get to the road, I'm moving you over onto one of my boys' horses.
0: Hey, look. There's a stagecoach coming. How about trailing your horse and getting a ride in that?
1: Huh?
0: As long as I'm going to jail, well, I might as well go in comfort.
1: Yeah, I've been in this saddle long enough for one day. I guess the boys will find their way back. Come on. This stagecoach looks like a break for you.

0: Enjoying your stagecoach ride, wise guy? Your last stagecoach ride for the next 50 years?
1: My last?
0: Yeah.
1: I guess you haven't been very attentive, Stoner.
0: What does that mean?
1: Take a look, Stoner. You should recognize that by now. We've just arrived in your old stamping grounds, Colorado.
0: Colorado? What? Hey, where are we? This isn't the road to the Badlands.
1: No, it's not. That sign we're just passing says state border. You just crossed the line into the United States Marshal's bailiwick. All right, driver, rein up.
0: Why, you double dealer?
1: Easy now, Slash. You see, you didn't clean out my shirt. I had another gun in there.
0: I'll get you for it.
1: You fool. Now, that slug just went through the fat part of your leg. All right, come on, Slash. You're able to walk. It's not far to jail. Hey, Marshal. He's right in here and ready for a pair of handcuffs and a nice striped suit. Who says a prodigal son never comes home?

0: Chad. I guess I can call you Chad now instead of John or Mr. Doe.
1: By whiskers, Miss Judy, after what he done for you and for everybody else up here in the Badlands, you ought to call this broad-shouldered, trouble-shooting galoot your highness or something just as respectful.
2: No, a thousand times no. Your highness sounds too much like your honor to suit me. I've been hailed up in court so many times, even I started to think my name was Mr. Defendant.
3: You know, he's not fooling about that either. When Cherokee peddled that rattlesnake oil of his that was supposed to do everything from growing hair to making a cooling drink in summer, well, you know, you can gun down a man out here on the frontier and go scot-free, but you certainly can't show a man he's a sucker and get away with it.
0: Well, you certainly made a sucker out of Slash Stoner and got away with it. Although I still don't know exactly how you did it.
3: Well, in the first place, when Cheyenne told me you had to raise some money to pay off the bank, I realized Stoner would never let you drive your cattle out of the valley.
0: Well, I understand that part of it. Tricked him into rustling my cattle and then stealing the money he got for them back from him. But how did you ever figure you could get him into that stagecoach you hired?
2: Chad hired? Why, I hired it. At the marshal's expense, of course.
3: You see, with Cherokee, you've got to give him something to keep his mind off his principal pastime. So, that was his assignment.
1: And, just what is his principal pastime?
3: Bending his elbow, and then keeping on bending his elbow.
0: Why, Cherokee, I'm surprised. A man of moderation would take only one drink.
2: And being a man of moderation, I only order one drink. But the one drink invariably makes me feel like a new man.
3: Now, what's a new man got to do with a second drink?
2: Well, counselor, being a hospitable person, what else can they do except order another drink for the new man?

Frontier Town, starring Reed Hadley and featuring Wade Crosby, is a Bruce Ells production. Supervision and direction by Paul Franklin. Music written and played by Ivan Dittmars. Be sure to be with us again same time next week for another fine action-adventure story with your favorite young Western star, Reed Hadley. And now this is Bill Foreman telling you that Frontier Town comes to you from Hollywood.

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3: Unsolved Mysteries.

Out of deference to persons who may still be living, character names in some of these true unsolved mysteries have been changed. Few mysteries can compare in their intrigue with those mysteries that deal with the mind. And he is bold indeed who says that he understands that realm in which the mind holds sway, as witness the extraordinary case of the hypnotist.

0: The scene is a famous newspaper correspondent's home in New York. The occasion, the publishing of a book dealing with better than 20 years of headline hunting. And Bob Howard, the newspaper man, is entertaining a few friends at dinner. Most of the guests linger over their coffee, but Jim Watson, another newspaper man, stands by the window looking at the new book.
1: I say, Bob, I don't find my favorite story in here. Didn't you send it in?
2: Yes, I did, but, well, it was leave it out and not get the book published.
3: What do you mean, Bob?
2: Well, my publisher said that they didn't believe the story, and they were sure the public wouldn't, and so, as I said, I either had to leave out the story or try to get some other publishing house to print it.
1: But you have plenty proof that the thing happened.
2: Well, that's what I thought. But do you realize that there was no official record ever kept of the affair, and most of the men who were concerned are dead?
1: I suppose that's true. It's a shame, though. That was a swell story.
4: Hey, what is this story? I'd like to hear it.
3: So would I.
1: Go ahead, Bob. I can always stand hearing it again.
2: Well, it will certainly give you plenty to think about. It was during the war, and I was assigned to cover the Palestine front. What with fever and everything, the British losses had been heavy. And all the way from the ancient city of Gaza to the Damascus Gate, the Turks were in a very good defensive position. I'd never sent any news dispatches to my paper that the commanding officer hadn't put his okay on. And the result was that I was in on quite a few conferences. It was night, typical Oriental night, and the staff officers were seated in the old man's tent discussing the situation.
5: The situation is now, gentlemen, we daren't advance. Just how many of these fever and dysentery cases will be ready for active duty in the next 30 days, I don't know. We'll hear later on that. McPherson will be over from the hospital with a report. But the main thing is, we don't want to spend the hot weather here. The Turks

0: are firmly entrenched, and yet we don't want to retreat.
1: No possibility of reinforcement, sir?
0: Not a chance. They need all they can get on the Western Front.
2: Well, if we could only get behind them at, say, LJ.
0: Yes, Colonel, if we could, but we can't. And hoping won't change it.
3: Colonel McPherson reporting, sir.
0: Yes. Well, Mac, what is the medical report?
4: Frazier can't count on very many, sir. Not for 90 days, at least. Those cases are pretty bad, but...
0: Yes, Mac?
4: Well, I hesitate to tell you this, but we've just had a... Well, something happened.
0: Yes, go ahead.
4: But I'd rather you come over to the hospital yourself and see for yourself, sir.
0: All of us?
4: Yes. Yes, I'm a doctor, but there's something happened over there that I don't know anything about.
5: 15 minutes later, the staff officers are seated in the medical officer's tent. Through the mosquito netting, the long rows of cots are barely visible in the dim light of a lantern swinging from the tent pole. Colonel McPherson enters the tent, and behind him a nurse.
4: A nurse? Will you send one of the orderlies for Achmet?
6: Yes, sir.
4: And have the patient move to the officer's tent.
6: Yes, sir.
4: Gentlemen, you know we've been trying to do something for these shell-shocked cases. You know, these fellows who can't turn to the left or to the right or who can't sit down without someone assisting them. You know the type.
7: Of course we do. We certainly do.
4: Well, recently we've been trying hypnosis, and Achmet of Persian has been very successful. But tonight...
6: Here is Achmet, Colonel.
4: Oh, splendid, splendid. Come this way, gentlemen.
7: Certainly, right. Sir.
4: Gentlemen, this is Achmet. Achmet has studied medicine at Hamadan, and he's studied hypnosis under the famous German scientist who has taken a rest cure at Anzali.
6: Here is the patient, sir.
4: Oh, yes.
6: And the hospital records.
4: Thank you, nurse. I knew the records. Name, Brown. Rank, corporal. Regiment, Army Service Corps Mechanical Transport. Classification, driver. That all correct?
8: Yes, sir.
4: Where were you born?
8: I was born in South Kensington, sir.
4: You talk no foreign languages?
8: Not me, sir. Not a blooming one, sir.
4: You're perfectly willing to be placed under hypnosis by Dr. Achmet?
8: Yes, sir. How is, sir?
4: All right, Achmet.
9: You will sit down here, please. Now, close your eyes. Now, breathe deeply.
5: Achmet runs his slender fingers over Brown's forehead. The tenseness leaves Brown's body, and with a sigh, almost a sigh of relief, Brown settles back in the chair. Fascinated, the officers watch Achmet, who steps back, folds his arms, and fixes his gaze steadily on the man in the camp chair.
9: Your name?
8: Cedric.
9: You know where you are?
8: In the Holy Land.
9: You know why you are here?
8: To destroy the unchristian Saracens.
9: Who is your leader?
8: Richard.
10: Good heavens, he thinks he is in the Crusades.
9: Quiet. Do not get him excited, please. Thank you. Now, Cedric, tell me, do you know this territory?
8: Yes, every inch of it.
9: Think deeply. Is there another road leading to LG?
8: Yes. Get the parchment and pens, and I will show. It lies beyond El Man. But parchment, I will show you.
5: Paper and pencil is placed before him. With eyes staring ahead and seeing nothing, Brown takes the pencil and begins tracing lines on the paper. Amazement fills the faces of the officers as the map takes shape. They hold their breath as the pencil stops.
8: Here, hidden among the red sandstone rocks, lies the other road to LJ.
1: The other road to LJ. And victory.
11: What an amazing story. I can hardly believe it.
12: Well, it is amazing.
4: The amazing part of it was that the rough map that Brown drew that night covered most of the territory that was fought over during the finish of the war.
11: And the map was accurate? Accurate enough for the British to use in getting to LG?
4: It certainly was. In less than 24 hours, columns of infantry had moved into the Red Sandstone Defile, and Johnny Turk realized too late that ancient Gaza was not, as they had supposed, an impregnable city.
11: Then was this Brown a reincarnation of Cedric?
4: Oh, I hardly think so. No, I don't believe that is the explanation.
12: Then you have an explanation.
4: Not my explanation, but I can assure you that I went searching for one.
0: In just a moment, you will hear a solution to the mystery of the hypnotist.

0: Ladies and gentlemen, inasmuch as any solution must of necessity be supposition, liberties of time, place, and character have been taken in the solution for which you've been waiting. The scene is once again the home of the newspaper correspondent, Bob Howard, who continues his story.
1: Quite possibly. If someone had told me the story, I would not have believed it. But here I was, sitting there, listening to an uneducated mechanical transport driver speaking in the voice and personality of a man called Cedric, who'd undoubtedly served in the Crusades under Richard the Lionhearted.
2: There was no possible way in which the transport driver could have known of that defile through the mountain?
1: Not a chance. Even our intelligence didn't know of it. Although later on we did find a Bible student who pointed out that the children of Israel had used the defile in their fight against the Canaanites.
3: You said that you went searching for an explanation.
1: Yes, and found that there were other instances of similar happenings. The solution would seem to be that the spirit of this Cedric, who may have been killed in the Crusades, still lingered on in that vicinity after death.
2: You mean that the spirit of the departed Cedric could remain in that place through all these hundreds of years?
1: Yes. If you admit an external existence after death, then there's nothing remarkable in the spirit being there for hundreds of years, any more so than that spirit remaining there for only a few hours.
4: Well, I suppose that's true, all right.
1: Now, the hypnotist, in placing the transport driver in a trance, removed from him all control of his brain and left his mind a condition into which the mind of Cedric could for a time enter.
2: So that the mind of this Cedric could use the voice of the transport driver to make known his identity and also his knowledge of the territory.
1: Yes. I found out in my investigations that there had been a similar happening in France. And as a matter of fact, right now in Hollywood, California, a group of medical men are investigating a young boy who not only seems to be the reincarnated brain of a long-dead Persian, but this boy can, while blindfolded, read and do almost anything that he can when he is not blindfolded.
2: Yes, it was his ability to do things blindfolded that first attracted the doctors to examine him.
1: Yes. And if it were not for that fact, the medical men probably would scoff at the reincarnation idea. I mean, the idea that this boy could have any connection with a Persian long dead.
4: Well, it certainly gives one something to think about.
2: Yes, makes me wonder who and where I was in some dim...

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3: Ladies and gentlemen, the secret word tonight is street. S-T-R-E-E-T.
4: Really?
3: You bet your life. It's Groucho Marx in You Bet Your Life, the comedy quiz series produced and transcribed from Hollywood and brought to you by the DeSoto Plymouth Dealers of America, who invite you to see and drive the delightful, the lovely DeSoto for 1956.
5: The time has come, it's very clear. The car you wanted is really here. It's delightful, it's the lovely, it's DeSoto. You'll understand the reasons why. For once you drive it, you want to buy. It's delightful, it's the lovely, it's DeSoto.
3: And now, here he is, the one, the only...
4: Well, here I am again with $2,500 for one of our couples. And if any of them say the secret words, the Flying A duck will come down and pay him $101. The word tonight is street.
6: Well, Groucho, just before we went on the air, our studio audience selected Mr. Mentor Klein to be on the program tonight. His partner is a very special guest, Dr. Giovanni. I've seen Dr. Giovanni work, and I thought that if I invited him down to the show, that you could have some fun with him, Groucho. So here they are, folks. You come in, please, and meet Groucho Marx.
4: Well, welcome. Welcome for the DeSoto Plymouth Dealers. Say the secret word, and you each get an extra $50.50. It's a common word, something you see every day. Well, what have we here? Two men, huh? How dull. Mentor Klein.
7: That's me.
4: Yes, Mentor Klein, and
7: right.
4: Dr. Giovanni. Where are you from, Mr. Klein?
7: I'm from Chicago. In fact, I'm from the South Side.
4: South Side of Chicago?
7: Near the Forest Hill School. Didn't you go there?
4: No, I never went to school. I lived in the South Side, but
7: that's right.
4: I didn't go to
7: right
4: school.
7: Near there.
4: I went to the Wilson Avenue Theater. But why did you come to California? I mean, was this the gold rush?
7: For the air. Get nice, clean California air.
4: You're licking your wounds now, aren't you?
7: I've spent my declining years.
4: Well, you'll spend your declining years. It'll be very swift if you stay here. I would say about three more days of this will do it to all of us, huh? Are you for Hyrat?
7: Yes, I work for the Pickwick Bookshop in Hollywood.
4: Oh. I asked if you were married, and you said you worked for
7: I'm
4: a bookshop.
7: Sorry. I am married. I didn't understand the German.
4: Yeah, well, it's not top grade German. But you are married, huh?
7: I'm married, yes.
4: Despite the fact that you work in a bookshop.
7: That's right.
4: You know what, with the movies, television, and the do-it-yourself craze, I'm surprised there are any bookstores left. But people still read?
7: Oh, yes. People are more literate than ever, I think. They read more than ever.
4: Is that true?
7: Yes.
4: I know. I went out and bought a book right after I bought my television set. One of the legs on the set was short, and I used it to prop it up. You're Dr. Giovanni?
8: I am Dr. Giovanni.
4: What kind of a doctor are you, doctor?
8: I am I'm a manipulator.
4: Oh, a manipulator.
8: Yes,
4: huh? In other words, you're a chiropractor, huh?
8: No, I'm a manipulator.
4: Well, what kind of a manipulator are you, Doc? Well, you run a shell game down on Main Street?
8: No, I'm picking pockets. I'm the world's greatest pickpocket.
4: Well, that's a pretty strong statement there, Doctor. It happens I come from a long line of pickpockets.
8: I am in a theater, and I'm in a nightclub. I ask from the audience.

0: You do this in a nightclub?
1: Yes, sir.
0: Pretty tough spot to operate, isn't it?
1: Well,
0: after the nightclub gets through, there's not much left in their wallet. How do you get away with this thievery, Doc? Do you know when you're extracting their money?
1: No, I get money, but I take them away and...
0: Do you return the money?
1: Well, later on, yes.
0: You mean about 20 years later?
1: No, after the show.
0: Well, a man would have to be pretty dumb to let you get away with anything like that. Do you just pick on squares, or... Have you ever lifted anything from anybody that was real smart?
1: Well, it was...
0: One gentleman
1: was very little.
0: Really
1: outstanding. He was not too dumb. I took his pocketbook and his watch and his suspender, and the gentleman looked around him less than 1 minute, and the name of the gentleman was J. Edgar Hoover.
0: Well, what did Mr. Hoover say about this? Did he give you a...
1: Well, he said...
0: Did he take back his vacuum cleaner?
1: No, he said, you are the fastest worker what I ever seen. And thank you, you returned me everything.
0: Oh, I bet he says that to all the pickpockets.
1: I don't think so.
0: Well, Doc, I'm curious to see you operate. Let's see you take this bookman's wallet. Could you do that?
1: Would you like to see?
0: Yeah, I would love to see
1: step
0: it.
1: Over
0: I'll be
1: here.
0: Watching you like a hawk.
1: You step over here and watch this very carefully. Usually, which pocket you think the pocketbook's supposed to be in the pocket?
0: Well, they usually have it over here.
1: No, this pocketbook is in that one, you see.
0: Now, how did you know that so quickly?
1: It's here. This is it. This is something. You like it?
0: Yeah, I'm crazy about it.
1: How you like this one?
0: Come here.
1: Put it away. Don't worry about it. Yeah. Now you can see why I'm the world's greatest pickpocket. I invented this egg, and I am the father of this egg.
0: Doc, you're about as shifty a character as anybody we've ever had of. That includes Mr. Klein here.
2: Thank you.
0: Now, let's see how successful you are at playing our game here. Let's see if you can correctly name the professions of these famous people. And remember, the more the question is worth, the harder it is. Now, we want one answer between you, and you can start from 10, 20, all the way up to 100.
1: 90.
0: All right. What was Booker T. Washington's profession?
2: He was a teacher.
0: Yeah, that's right. That's true.
3: You now have $190.
0: Now, what do you want to try?
2: 80?
0: What was Edvard Grieg's profession?
2: Musician.
0: Composer, that's right.
3: You now have $270.
0: Now, what are you going to try?
2: 70?
0: What was William Allen White's profession?
2: Newspaper editor.
0: Editor and journalist is correct.
3: You now have $340.
0: 60? 100?
1: 100.
0: 100. 100. What was Marcel Proust's profession?
2: He was a writer.
0: Novelist and writer is correct, and a great one, too.
3: And you wind up with $440.
2: Thank you very much.
0: Thanks, and a Merry Christmas to the Soda Plymouth dealers.
1: Thank you.
0: Thank you
1: very much indeed, Pastor. Before I leave you, I would like to give you a souvenir.

0: 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Groucho, we have a housewife for you now. She's Mrs. Edith Marsh. Her partner is a special guest, General Clarence A. Shoup. So, folks, you come in, please, and meet Groucho Marx.
1: Well, welcome to the DeSoto Plymouth Dealer. Say the secret word and divide $101. It's a common word, something you see every day. General Shoup and Mrs. Marsh. General, we're glad to have you aboard.
2: Thank you. Glad to be here, Groucho.
1: Mrs. Marsh, I notice you spell your name E-D-Y-T-H-E. That's Edith. Why is that? What's wrong with the regular, customary way of spelling it?
3: I know of no other way to spell it. I've always spelled it that way, Groucho.
1: Oh, do they call you Edith or Edith?
3: They usually call me Edie.
1: Edie?
3: Mm-hmm. I'd like to have you call me Edie, if you don't mind.
1: Well, you'll have to learn to spell your name differently. If you want to pronounce it Edith, I can't call you Edie. How old are you, Edie?
3: Oh, a gentleman never asks a lady her age.
1: Now, that's very true. Now, how old are you? Approximately.
3: Well, can we just forget the whole thing?
1: Yes, we can. And I'll call you Edith. Now, General, you wouldn't mind telling us your age, would you?
2: No, I wouldn't. 47.
1: 47. Well, you're a fine-looking lad. What is your first name again, General?
2: Clarence.
1: Clarence. Clarence. General Clarence Shoup. Your middle name wouldn't be Oop, would it?
2: No. No, Oop Shoup. Not quite. It's worse than that.
1: Well, what could be worse than Oop Shoup? Come on, Clarence. What's your middle name?
2: Well, maybe I'll... Adelbert.
1: Adelbert, huh? You're right. It's worse than Oop, huh? You got a lot of decorations there on your chest. Could you tell us what they are, General?
2: Well, I have the Distinguished Flying Cross, the Air Medal, the Army Commendation, Croix de Guerre, Distinguished Unit Citation, and various theater medals.
1: You could probably wear a lot more if you wanted to, couldn't you?
2: Not legally.
1: No, I think you're just being modest. Are you living at Camp Pendleton?
2: Yeah. Groucho, this happens to be the Air Force uniform I'm wearing, and I live in Beverly Hills.
1: You mean there's an Air Force base in Beverly Hills?
2: Good place.
1: I always thought all that commotion came from a pack of Cub Scouts who escaped from their den mother. Are you married, General?
2: Yes, I am.
1: Oh, you've seen a lot of fighting, huh? Any of those medals for matrimony?
2: No, I don't wear those.
1: Those are not usually seen, are they?
2: No.
1: They're scallops on the back of your neck.
2: Behind the scenes.
1: How did you meet your commanding officer?
2: Well, I met her in Palm Springs. She was down there on a vacation with Alexis Smith, and a friend of mine from Lockheed, Louis Wolfkiller, and I went down for a weekend just before I went overseas, and he introduced us.
1: Oh. Alexis Smith. And is your wife an actress, too?
2: Yes. She's Julie Bishop.
1: Oh. Well, you have a very attractive and talented star for a wife. I've seen her in many pictures. What are your duties these days with the Air Force?
2: I'm commander of the 146th Fighter Interceptor Wing, of the California Air National Guard.
1: What does California need an Air Force for? We have no air out here. What do you fly in? Nothing but smog, huh?
2: Well, we get above the smog.
1: How high do you have to go before you get out of the smog?
2: It wasn't very high today. It was only up about 900 feet.
1: Oh.
2: Actually, the Air National Guard is a reserve component of the United States Air Force, and we're part of the Air Defense Command. In that category, we are engaged in a portion of the air defense of Southern California. We operate under tactical air control. The 27th Air Division is a regular Air Force unit.
1: What are the advantages of joining an outfit like this, General?
2: Well, I think it's a terrific, Groucho. It's a wonderful opportunity for young men now. They can serve their military obligation and still stay at home. We do most of our work on weekends or evenings, and these boys can maintain their normal living. If they're going to college, they can go out and serve in the Air National Guard and complete their military obligation. It's a terrific opportunity.
1: I gather you recommend this as a good part-time career for young men, don't you?
2: I certainly do, and I can speak from experience. I started out as a private and worked my way up to my present position.
1: Well, can everybody be a general after a while?
2: Well, they all have the equal opportunity.
1: You hear that, man? Join this outfit immediately, and you too can marry a girl like Julie Bishop. Well, you're an unusual team. I wish I could talk at greater length, but the time has come for you to earn some greenbacks. I know you desperately need this money. I presume you both know how to play the rules if you bet your life.
0: In the race for the $2,500, the first couple won $440, and the secret word is street.
1: General information. Say, that's you, general information, isn't it?
2: About 90, I think.
1: $90, huh? All right. According to the Bible, the races of mankind sprang from three brothers, Ham, Shem, and Japheth. Who was their father? See if the general's been doing his homework.
2: Who are those people again, Robert?
1: Ham, Shem, and Japheth. J-A-P-H-E-T-H. Who was their father? You don't know, guess. Well, it was Noah. But if it makes you feel any better, General, I didn't know it either.
2: I'll guarantee I didn't.
1: Well?
4: You have half your $100. You now have $50.
1: 60? What are the initials USO stand for? And I want the exact words. USO.
3: United Service Organization?
1: That is right, Edie. That is right.
4: You now have $110.
1: Hey, she's pretty good, huh?
3: It's very getting good. Better now.
1: Okay, what are you going to go for?
2: She says try 100.
1: 100, all right. What is the capital of the state of Nevada?
2: You think Tonopah.
1: Now, you'll have to fly over Nevada sometime, General, huh? It's Carson City.
4: You now have $55.
1: That's a tricky question. Everybody says Reno. Everybody's divorced says Reno. Everybody gets wiped out says Las Vegas. What are you going to go for? 80? 70? 80? 50? 40? 80. In order to protect a trademark, it must be registered with what United States government office?
3: United States Patent Office.
1: Never a truer word has been said. Patent Office.
4: You now have $145, and that's your score.
1: Well, thanks, and Merry Christmas from the DeSoto Plymouth dealers.
2: Thank you, Albert.
0: Roger, we have a young married couple for you, Mr. and Mrs. Arnie Waldstrom. Folks, would you come in, please, and meet Groucho Marx.
1: Welcome for the DeSoto Plymouth dealer. Say the secret word and take home an extra $101. It's a common word, something you see every day. Mr. and Mrs. Waldenstrom. And Mr. Waldenstrom, I notice on this card that there are two little dots over your name. What is that for? Is that to confuse the police?
5: No, it's an umlaut from the O. In Sweden, you pronounce the name Waldenstrom.
1: Waldenstrom?
5: Waldenstrom, yes.
1: Oh, I see. Well, where is your home, Mr. Waldenstrom?
5: In Sweden, Stockholm.
1: Oh. You're Mrs. Waldenstrom.
6: Yes.
1: Huh? What is your first name? We'd like to get as informal as quickly as possible here.
6: Aggie.
1: Aggie, eh?
6: Yes.
1: Well, is that a Swedish name, Aggie?
3: No, that's a Hungarian name, but when I went to Sweden, that was a Swedish name.
1: Oh, you're Hungarian, huh?
3: I am Hungarian. No, no. In this case, it's Hungarian name, but here in the States, they have Agnes and Aggie.
1: He's a Svenska and you're a Hungarian?
3: Yes.
1: Well, where do you live, Aggie? In Hungary or Sweden?
3: No, in San Pedro.
1: Well, is that in Sweden or Hungary, huh?
3: No, it's Los Angeles Harbor.
1: Oh, you live in the harbor, huh?
3: Mm-hmm.
1: I don't know whether I'm getting Hungarian goulash or smorgasbord. Arnie, what are you doing in San Pedro? Are you running from the police in Sweden?
5: Oh, no, I'm the head of the Swedish Maritime Division in San Pedro.
1: Well, you're a diplomat?
5: Yes.
1: Well, what do you do at San Pedro? See that no Norwegian sardines swim into the harbor?
5: I take care of the Swedish vessels and the Swedish seamen. And it's just... seaman's passport for them.
1: Oh. Don't you have to know a lot of languages to be a diplomat, Arnie? How many languages do you know?
5: About, I don't know, English, German, French, Spanish, and then Swedish, of course.
1: Well, could you say something in all these languages? Say something about me in Swedish, Norwegian, Danish, French, Spanish, and German.
5: I have done it on 60, but in Swedish, in Spanish, in una cara extraordinaria, and then in...
1: I've just been insulted in 6 different languages. Now, what did you actually say?
5: You have an unusual face.
1: I have a fruitful face?
5: Unusual face.
1: Unusual?
5: Yes.
1: Oh. That certainly fathers north in compliments of the year.
3: May I see a few words?
1: You, well, yeah, remember, you're a wife, and just say
3: yes,
1: a few.
3: May I? Table, trees, sky, money, hand, car, ball.
5: Nothing coming.
3: Didn't I hit it? I'm sorry.
1: You know, in Hungary, you know, they say how you make an omelet in Hungary. Hungary, they say, first you steal 2 eggs. That's the first thing. And somebody once said, if you have a Hungarian for a friend, you don't need any enemies. And this is living proof of what I've just been talking about. Here's a woman had the effrontery to name 8 different secret words and fortunately didn't hit it. How do you like being an American housewife? What do you think of our electric garbage disposals, automatic dishwashers, and all the American gadgets that we have today?
3: They are great. Uh-huh. They are wonderful. But he wouldn't let me buy those things because, you know, he wants to pay everything with cash.
1: Cash?
3: I like to pay for credit as the American people does. I mean, you buy and then you pay. But we keep that in touch. That's cash.
1: Arnie, is this true? You want to buy everything for cash?
5: Not everything, but more or less.
1: That's un-American, Arnie. You keep that up and you'll pauperize the entire American economy. It's a lucky thing you have diplomatic immunity. You know, you could get thrown in jail for wanting to pay cash. After your hair longer, you'll realize that in this country, nobody lives within their means. Arnie, Sweden, a democracy like ours, isn't it?
5: Yes.
1: Don't you have a king there, too?
5: Yes, sure, yeah.
1: Well, do you have elections? Who's running for king this year?
5: We have a permanent one.
1: You have what?
5: A permanent king.
1: A permanent king?
5: Yeah.
1: You know, 1956 is a big election year in this country. What is your biggest election?
5: Well, we just had an election about driving, if the people wanted to drive on the left side or on the right side.
1: That's what the whole election was about?
5: Yeah.
1: Well, who was running? Just the automobiles, huh? Why don't they just drive on both sides like they do in Los Angeles? Well, you're a very nice and attractive couple, and you're a credit to both countries. 3 countries.
3: Thank you.
1: United States, Hungary, and Sweden.
3: Thank you.
1: And I'd like to go on talking to you two, but the time has come for you to win some money, which means play You Bet Your Life.
3: Please, Mr. Mark.
1: Yes.
3: Give the question slowly.
1: Slowly?
3: If it's possible.
1: Okay, I'll take about 20 minutes with each one.
3: Yeah.
1: Huh?
3: That's it.
1: I presume you both understand the rules, huh?
3: Yes.
0: In the race for the $2,500, the first couple still leads with $440.
1: I'll give you a brief synopsis of some of the most famous movies of all time. You give me the title of the movie. I imagine most of these played in Europe. Some of these go quite a way back. And remember, the more the questions, boy, the tougher it is. Now, you can start with 10, 20, all the way to 100, and one answer between you.
3: The boss? Yeah.
1: Now it comes out.
3: Yeah. Only me.
4: 70.
1: All right. In 1943, Humphrey Bogart and Ingrid Bergman made a picture centering around a cafe in French Morocco. What was the name of this picture?
5: Casablanca.
1: That is right. Casablanca.
4: You now have $170.
1: Now, suppose she'd said some other picture, and then you'd lost some money, Sue, so we want one answer. Now, what do you want to go for? 80, 50, 100?
5: Oh, 60.
1: 60?
3: That's the case.
1: Well, Ingrid Bergman and Charles Boyer starred in a movie about a man who tried to drive his wife insane. What picture was it? They're married, all right. If there's any doubt about it, I just found out definitely. What's the answer? Come on, take a guess if you don't know.
5: Thoughts of Jill.
1: Huh? What did you say?
5: The Arch of Film.
1: No, no, it was Gaslight.
3: Yes.
1: Gaslight.
4: They now have $85.
1: You now have $85. Now, what do you want to go for? 80, 90, 60? 60, you have.
3: 50.
1: 50. Audrey Hepburn and Gregory Peck made a picture about a princess and a newspaper man. What was the name of it?
3: Holiday Romaine.
1: Romaine
3: Holiday.
1: Romaine Holiday at the South.
4: Now, you now have $135.
1: I had that at a nightclub. Holiday Romaine. It's very good. With Hungarian dressing. Now what are you going to go for?
3: 40.
1: 40?
3: Yes.
1: Gloria Swanson made a movie about a silent picture star who fell in love with a young screenwriter. What was the name of this picture?
5: Sunset Boulevard.
1: Sunset Boulevard is right. Don't go any further.
4: You wind up with $175.
1: Well, thanks and a Merry Christmas from the DeSoto Plymouth
3: Dealers. Thank you very much.
1: Thank you.
0: That means that Dr. Giovanni and Mr. Klein, with $440, get the chance at the $2,500 question. 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
0: Groucho, here are Dr. Giovanni and Mr. Klein, all set for the $2,500 question. Right in here, gentlemen.
1: I'll give you 15 seconds to decide on a single answer. Think carefully and please no help from the audience. Ready? The Harding administration was embarrassed by a scandal involving the unauthorized use of naval oil reserves. It was one of the biggest cases of its kind in our history. For $2,500, what was this scandal called? Talk it over.

0: What is the answer you two have decided upon?
1: Teapot Dome.
0: That's absolutely right. Teapot Dome. So you win $2,500 plus how much in the quiz, George?
2: $440 in the quiz.
0: That's $2,940. What are you going to do with all that money?
3: I'm going to buy a hearing aid.
0: A hearing aid, huh? Well, congratulations and Merry Christmas from the DeSoto Plymouth Dealers of America. You bet your life.
3: Thank you.
0: Don't be crazy.

0: 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Don't miss the Chrysler Corporation's big TV show on another network. And don't forget Groucho's television show, brought to you by the DeSoto Plymouth Dealers of America, who invite you to visit your neighborhood showroom tomorrow to see and drive the delightful, the lovely DeSoto for 1956.
1: And when you drive in, tell them Groucho sent you. 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

reminder from the National Safety Council. Remember the motto, if you drive, don't drink. 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Obey its warning. You Bet Your Life, transcribed from Hollywood, is produced by John Goodell. Directed by Robert Dwan and Bernie Smith. Music by Jack Meekin. This is George Fenneman signing off for the DeSoto Plymouth Dealers of America. You Bet Your Life is heard by our armed forces throughout the world.

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2: The Harold Perry Show. And now, Harold Perry, as Honest Harold the Homemaker. Well, it's midnight in the little town of Melrose Springs, and all its good citizens are sound asleep, including the cat in the butcher shop window. Looking into the little house on 8th Avenue, we find the town's most popular radio figure, Honest Harold the Homemaker, gently snoring and evidently having a very pleasant dream.
3: Oh. Harold. Harold, wake up.
4: Mother, what's the matter?
3: Shh. I think there's somebody in our cellar.
4: What?
3: I heard strange noises down there.
4: You did? Well, I'll go down and have a look. First thing in the morning. Good night, Mother.
3: But, Harold, it might be a burglar in the cellar.
4: Burglar? Well, what the heck? Nothing valuable for him to steal down there except my Rudy Valley records.
3: Harold, don't you think you ought to get up and take a look?
4: Look? Well, all right, Mother.
3: You ought to have a weapon, Harold. I'll go out in the kitchen and get the cedar mop.
4: Yeah, good idea.
3: Hurry now.
4: Maybe it's just Mother's imagination. I hope. Guess I'll have to get up, though. Floor's cold. Now, where are my slippers? Yeah, just feel around for them. Here's one slipper. Fits kind of tight. It's got crumbs in it. It's my box of Girl Scout cookies. Here they are. Slip into my robe now.
3: Are you ready, Harold?
4: Yes, Mother, I'm coming.
3: Come on. Now we'll go to the cellar door and listen.
4: Yeah, all right. Now let's tiptoe.
3: Harold.
4: Hmm?
3: That rustling noise. What is it?
4: Me, you put too much starch in my pajamas again. Here's the cellar door.
3: Let's listen.
4: Yeah. Oh, I don't hear anything. Must have been your imagination, Mother.
3: No, I heard something. Sounded like an awful big fella, too.
4: I don't think so. There is a big fella down there that doesn't worry me. Remember in high school how I could lick any kid my age? Of course, all the kids my age were in college.
3: Well, I don't think you should go down in the cellar alone, Harold. Maybe you should call the marshal.
4: Oh, Mother, that's silly. There's nothing.
3: What was that?
4: Mice. Sounds like they're bowling down there.
3: Oh, Harold, maybe you should...
4: That settles it, Mother. I'm going to do it.
3: Oh, you're going down in the cellar?
4: No, I'm going to call the marshal.
3: I hope that prowler doesn't come upstairs.
4: So do I. But don't worry, Mother. Why doesn't Pete the Marshal get here? He's the slowest, most aggravating human being.
3: That must be Pete, Harold.
4: Yeah, it's about time. You'll probably want to spend a half an hour filling out a form. Hello, Pete.
5: Hank, Pete, it's Cleach.
4: Yeah. Oh, my goodness, Pete's old father. Where's Pete?
5: Couldn't come. Just got called on a big case.
4: What big case?
5: He's watching the gum machine on Main Street. Somebody put a button in it last night.
4: Oh, my goodness. All right, come on in.
6: Is that you, Pete?
5: Take Pete, it's Cleach.
4: Yes, about time somebody got here.
5: Now, what's all this ricky-dicky about?
4: There's a prowler in our cellar.
5: Oh, that's housebreaking.
4: Yeah, I know that. I want you to arrest him.
5: Just a minute, Harold. I'll have to fill out a form.
4: You too?
5: Had the form right here in my pocket. Let's see. What's this?
4: Hmm?
5: Oh, a poem I tipped out of the Pathfinder. Sort of humorous. You want to hear it?
4: No.
5: All right. A tutor who taught on the flute tried to teach two young tutors to toot. Said the two to the tutor, is it harder to toot or to tutor two tutors to tutor?
4: Toot, I mean cleat. That robber will be making his getaway while we're standing here talking. Aren't you going to do something?
5: Sure. Going to fill out this form. Now, occupant of house broken into. Oh, that must be you.
4: Yes, Harold Hemp.
5: Yeah, let me write that down. Harold Hemp.
4: Oh, for goodness.
5: Name of intruder?
4: How do I know his name? He's in the cellar.
5: Let me write that down.
4: Please, hurry up. I'm catching cold.
5: Catching cold? Let me write that down. Say, there's somebody down your cellar.
4: Of course there is, and you're supposed to arrest him. Now, come on. Well, there's the cellar.
5: Say, it's dark down there.
4: Naturally. Well, go on down, Cleet.
5: After you, Harold.
4: You're the deputy.
5: It's your cellar.
4: Oh, Pete's bad enough, but you're the most aggravating man I've ever known. Cleet, you're a nincompoop.
5: Let me write that down.
4: Never mind, you can't spell it anyway. I'll go down and catch him myself. Can't see a thing.
5: Want my badge, Harold?
4: Oh, quiet up there. He's a big help. Don't hear anything down here now. Prowler's probably scared away by now. Well, I'll look around just in case. What's that on my face? Oh, cobweb. Let's take a look over by the coal bin. Got my foot in mother's pickle tub. Where's that light? Oh, here it is. Yipe, I'm electrocuted. Well, I guess there's nobody down here. I'll go on. Nope, somebody whacked me in the shins. Where are you? No, that wasn't in the shins. Why don't you fight fair? I got him. Little fella. Maybe he's a midget. There's a circus in town. I can handle you. Slippery. Come on, Shorty. We're going upstairs. Come on. Up you go.
6: Oh, you got him, Harold.
4: You bet. He put up an awful struggle, but I overpowered him. Yeah, let's take a look at him in the light.
7: Let me go.
5: Why, it's your little boy.
6: Oh, the poor child can't be more than 12.
4: It doesn't make any difference. He's got an awful left hook. Young man, what were you doing in our cellar? I said, what were you doing in our cellar?
7: I was looking for a damp place to raise mushrooms.
4: Oop. Fresh.
6: Maybe if I talk to him, Harold.
4: I'll handle his mother. Now, this is a pretty serious offense, young man. Breaking into somebody else's house like this. What's your name?
7: To use the colloquialism, puddin' and tame. Ask me again and I'll tell you the same.
4: Cleet, I'm not going to fool with this juvenile delinquent any longer. He's your responsibility.
5: Okay, come on, little fella. Oh, hold her, Newt. Can't take him tonight.
4: What? Why not?
5: Haven't got the right form.
4: Cleet!
5: You'll have to bring him down in the morning and see the marshal.
4: Oh, for the love of Pete.
5: That's right, Pete, not Cleet.
4: Good night.
6: Oh, little boy, I'll bet you're hungry. Well, I'll fix you a sandwich and some milk. You two can have a nice chat while I'm in the kitchen.
4: Yeah, thank you, Mother. Sit down, young man. A few questions I want to ask you.
7: Look, to save us both a very boring conversation, I'll give you the details.
5: Huh?
7: A, I'm not a juvenile delinquent. B, I've run away from home.
4: What?
7: C, I will not tell you who my parents are, as I do not wish to return to them. D, you may call me William.
4: You ran away from home?
7: Yes.
4: Oh, well, I'm sorry to hear that, Willie.
7: William.
4: Yes. Well, William, maybe I can help you. Now, if you were to tell me why you ran away, maybe we could sort of straighten this thing out, huh? You know, a lot of people consider me their friend. In fact, I have a radio program called Honest Harold the Homemaker.
7: Yes, I've heard it.
4: Oh, you have?
7: It stinks.
8: Now, look here, Willie. William?
7: All that sticky sentiment. You're puerile.
4: Puerile? Now, just a minute. We don't allow that kind of language in this house.
7: For your edification, puerile means childish, immature, and silly. A perfect description of you.
4: Oh?
7: What's your IQ?
4: Huh?
7: What's your middle measurement?
4: Middle measurement? Well, I wear a 6 7/8 hat.
7: You're quite stupid.
4: Why, you little quiz kid, I'm going to take you over my...
6: Harold, what are you...
4: Hello, Mother. Fine little fellow.
6: Oh, you've made friends already. Isn't that wonderful?
4: Yeah, I was just going to massage his neck.
6: Come on, little boy. You can eat your sandwich and then go to bed. You can have Harold's room tonight.
4: Yeah, what?
7: All right. Good night, honest Harold.
4: I'll fix that little quiz kid. I'll glue the pages of his dictionary together.

0: Harold?
1: Huh? Oh, yes, Mother.
0: Aren't you asleep yet?
1: Sleep? How can I sleep on this lumpy sofa? I look like a waffle in the morning.
0: That little boy isn't asleep either.
1: Good.
0: Well, Harold, why don't you go in and talk to him? He probably feels lonesome in a strange house.
1: Mother, I'm not going... Say, I could put those cookie crumbs in his bed. coming, Mother.
0: You go in, Harold. I'll wait outside.
1: Good idea. Hello, William.
2: Oh, hello.
1: Look at that little prissy pants. I'll fix him.
2: Mr. Hemp, I hope I haven't inconvenienced you.
1: Why?
2: I appreciate you letting me have your room.
1: You do? Well, he's not such a bad boy.
2: It's really quite decent of you.
1: Oh, that's all right. Swell kid. I guess I just didn't understand you, William.
2: Oh?
1: You know, once in a while, we grown-ups forget that we were kids once ourselves. Because I was a little different from you. I was more the fun-loving type.
2: You were?
1: Mm-hmm. Yeah, when I think of some of the pranks I pulled. Like the time in the third grade when I fixed a bucket of water over the door and the principal walked in. His toupee floated way down to the gymnasium. Yes, and then there was the time that... Well, what do you know? William's asleep. Look at him. Funny how innocent all little kids look when they're asleep. Poor little fella. Ran away from home, carrying that big dictionary. All alone now. Shouldn't have been so harsh with him. Gosh, he's sleeping like a baby.

0: Guess I'll just tiptoe out. Turn off the light.
1: Is he all right, Harold?
0: Yeah, I sang him to sleep.
1: Oh, isn't that sweet?
0: You know, Mother, I made up my mind. I'm not going to turn that fine young boy over to the market.

0: Is he all right, Harold?
1: Yeah, I sang him to sleep.
0: Oh, isn't that sweet?
1: You know, Mother, I made up my mind. I'm not going to turn that fine young boy over to the marshal. He's going to stay right here with us till we find his parents.
0: Oh, I'm glad, Harold.
2: Oh, Mr. Hemp.
0: He's calling you, Harold.
1: Probably wants me to sing an encore. I'm coming, William.
3: Oh! I'm soaked!
2: The bucket hit you right on the head.
3: Why, you little imp, I'm going to turn you over to the marshal. If I ever get this bucket off my head. And that isn't all. I'm going to report you to Hopalong Cassidy.

We will return for the second act of our story, Honest Harold, in just a moment. It's Bing and Bob Hope and Judy Garland on the Bing Crosby Show again tonight. It promises to be another great half hour with these three top entertainers on most of these same CBS stations just a little later tonight. By the way, listen for Harold Perry's important announcement at the end of our show. And now, back to Honest Harold, the homemaker.

0: Well, Honest Harold hoped he could win little William over with kindness. But a bucket of water dampened his hopes. It also dampened Honest Harold. It's the following morning now, and we find our disillusioned do-gooder on his way to work at the radio station.
1: Well, my mind's made up. Got William locked in his room. As soon as I finish my program this morning, I'm going to turn him over to the authorities. Of course, it's kind of a mean thing to do. He's just a little boy. He did look kind of cute when he was asleep. He's probably just a scared, lonesome little kid inside. Maybe I ought to give him another chance. Nope. Why should I get sentimental about him? That fresh quiz kid. That bucket of water was a sneaky trick. My bathrobe shrunk so much I'll have to use it for a smoking jacket.
2: Good morning, Station KHJP. Yes, I'll tell him. Goodbye. Oh, good morning, Harold. I said good morning, Harold.
1: Oh, hello, Gloria.
2: How do you feel this morning?
1: Oh, I feel fine.
2: Well, you ought to notify your face. Harold, what's that mark on your forehead?
1: Oh, that's where the bucket hit me.
2: Bucket hit you? I thought you looked a little pale.
1: Oh, brother. Gloria, please, I'm not in the mood this morning. If I didn't have enough trouble.
3: Is that you, Hemp?
1: Oh. Hello, Stanley.
3: Come into my office. I want to talk to you. Yeah,
1: better be careful of the doors. You'll break the furniture around here. Wonder what old High Pockets wants now.
3: Sit down.
1: Yes, Mr. Peabody.
3: Not there. That's my chair.
1: Oh, excuse me. Should have known it was his chair. They both have skinny legs.
3: What's this I hear about you taking in a runaway boy?
1: I didn't take him in. He took...
3: As station manager and your employer, it's my duty to keep you from making a fool of yourself, if that's possible.
1: Oop.
3: I also have a responsibility to the owner of this station, my uncle, Mr. Aloysius Carruthers.
1: Name dropper.
3: Hemp, just what do you intend to do with this juvenile delinquent?
1: Well, Stanley...
3: Quiet! I am talking. I suppose in your usual blundering fashion, you're going to do the wrong thing and get yourself and the station into a lot of trouble.
1: But, Stanley, I've decided...
3: Quiet! That... I'm just trying to say a few words.
1: A few words? It's a filibuster.
3: If I know you, Hemp, you're just the kind of soft, sappy sentimentalist who will want to keep this boy at your home.
1: But, Stanley...
3: Now, if this little ruffian is turned over to the law, properly punished, he still has a chance to grow up to be a fine, normal man. Like me, for instance.
1: Grow up like you. That did it.
3: What?
1: The boy is staying with me.
3: Hemp, you're acting awfully strange about this. I think there's something rotten in Denmark.
1: It's a lot closer than that. See you later, Stanley.

0: Here's a note on the mantel. Dear Harold, I've gone down to the sewing club. Oh, yes, I took your old trousers. I'm going to fix them over for poor Mr. Gantz. Good old mother. She'll have Gantz in my pants. Oh, there. Well, I'll go up and talk to the boy. Just tell him I've decided to keep him here. Oh. Where's that key? Oh. Hello, William.
1: Oh, hello.
0: What have you been doing all morning?
1: Thinking.
0: Thinking? For 3 hours?
1: Yes, some people do that, you know.
0: Yeah. Oh, yes. The young Orson Welles. Nice day, isn't it?
1: If you don't mind, I think we can dispense with the social amenities.
0: Yeah.
1: I know you've decided to turn me over to the authorities, so let's get it over with, shall we?
0: Well, William, I wanted to talk to you about that. I've changed my mind. I've decided to keep you here with me. That is, until your parents come for you.
1: Are they coming?
0: Well, I told my listeners all about you on my radio program this morning. I imagine your parents will hear about it.
1: Oh, yes, I suppose they will.
0: And another thing, William. You're not going to be locked in anymore. They'll put you on your honor. I know you won't run away.
1: Oh, you do?
0: Yes, sir. I believe that if you treat children fairly, show them that you really trust them, they won't let you down.
1: Uh-huh.
0: And you know what I'm going to do, my boy? I'm going down to Doc Yancey, the veterinarian, and get you a little puppy. Now, how would you like that?
1: Oh, yes. Are you going right now?
0: Oh, yes, there'll be nobody home. And I'm going to leave this door unlocked and the front door unlocked. Why, if you wanted to, you could walk right out of the house. But I know you won't.
1: Mr. Hemp,
0: hmm?
1: Where is the highway leading out of town?
0: Well, I believe it's 2 blocks down the street. Yes, you can't miss it. There's a big gas station on the corner.
1: Thank you very much.
0: Oh, you're welcome. Well, see you later, William. Wonder what he wanted to know where the highway was for. He couldn't be thinking of running away. No.

0: Hope the old horse doctor's in. I'll pick out a nice puppy for William.
1: Come in. Well, hello, Harold.
0: Hello, Doc. Yeah, what are you doing?
1: I'm giving this dog a haircut. You're next.
0: Yeah. Very funny. Doc, I want to talk to you about a puppy.
1: Okay, Harold. As soon as I finish trimming Pierre.
0: That dog's name is Pierre?
1: What do you expect him to name a French poodle? O'Houlihan? Go on, say hello to him, Harold, or he'll feel slighted.
0: Oh, for heaven's sake. Hello, Pierre.
1: Oh, that's no way to talk to a French poodle.
0: What?
1: No, listen to me. Bonjour, Pierre. Parlez-vous français? Oui, oui. Did you hear it? He said oui, oui.
0: Oh, my goodness.
1: Now, is that short enough in the back, Pierre? Oui, oui.
0: Doc, I'm in a hurry.
1: Awful smart dog, this Pierre. You know, I just taught him how to eat American dog biscuits. Huh? Caught on like a flash. Why, he ate two boxes before I could finish one.
0: Now, what do they call you, Doc Yak Yak? Look, I want to buy a puppy.
1: You do? A puppy for you?
0: No, it's for that little boy that's at my house.
1: Oh, that young scallywag still there? Oh, I thought you were going to turn him over to the law.
0: I changed my mind. I'm keeping it at my house till we find his parents.
1: Well, Harold, you're an honest boy, but sometimes you're a little too soft-hearted.
0: What do you mean?
1: Well, if that boy should run away, you'd be in a peck of trouble.
0: He's not going to run away. That's the trouble with this world. Nobody trusts anybody anymore. Personally, I believe in the honor system.
1: When I was in veterinarian college, they tried the honor system on us.
0: Oh, how did it work?
1: Fine. The teachers have the honor and the students have the system. So, if you want my advice about the boy, Harold...
0: Doc, all I want from you is a puppy.
1: All right, if that's your attitude. Pick out anyone you want in the other room there.
0: Thanks.
1: You're welcome. But I still think you're acting like a lame brain. Don't you, Pierre?
2: Wait a minute!
0: Oh, go back to Paris.

0: You're certainly a cute little puppy. Yeah, you speak English, too. William will be a happy boy when he sees you. I bet you like him, too. He's a little hard to understand at first, but he's really a good boy.
1: Rap.
0: Well, here we are. You'll meet him in just a minute. We'll surprise him, huh, puppy? William! William! Doesn't hear us. Probably still thinking. William! What's that on the mantel? A note. My dear Mr. Hemp, this is au revoir. Goodbye to you. Thanks for giving me the directions to the highway, Honest Harold. William. Sorry, little puppy. Looks like he disappointed both of us. I thought you two would have a wonderful time together. I thought a lot of things, but I guess I was wrong. I just had the idea that if you showed a boy like him some kindness and understanding that...
2: Hello, Mr. Hemp.
0: William!
2: I got as far as the highway, and then I found I really didn't want to go. I didn't want to leave my friend.
0: Your friend?
2: Yes, you. I also want you to know that when I ridiculed you for your sentimentality, I was wrong. I must admit that I find sentiment a very necessary emotion. You see, I'm not used to it. Our family has always been somewhat, well, sophisticated.
0: Oh, I see. Well, anyway, I'm glad you came back. Oh, here's a little present for you. Here, take it.
2: Thank you. Thank you very much.
0: Yeah.
2: Look, he's licking my face.
0: Yeah. Guess he's sentimental, too.
2: My, he's cute.
0: Yeah. Hey, come in.
3: How do you do, Mr. Hemp? Hello, William.
2: Hello, Father.
3: Mr. Peabody at the radio station gave me your address, Mr. Hemp. I want you to know I appreciate what you've done for William.
0: Oh, that's all right.
2: Look, Father, I got a puppy.
3: Oh, yes. I didn't know that you were so fond of dogs, William.
2: Well, I've never had one before.
3: No, that's right.
2: I'm sorry I ran away.
3: Oh, that's all right. I think your mother and I know now why you did. We love you very much, William. After this, we'll try to find more ways to let you know it. And Mr. Hemp, there are a lot of things I'd like to say to you, but, well, thanks very much.
0: Don't mention it.
3: Shall we go, William?
2: All right. Goodbye, Mr. Hemp.
0: Goodbye, William.
2: You may call me Willie.
0: Oh, well, thank you. Goodbye, Willie. Nice people. Gee, I feel good. Think I'll go down and try that water bucket trick on Stanley Peabody.

0: You have just heard the Harold Perry Show, Honest Harold, who returns in just a moment with an important announcement. The supporting players tonight included Catherine Card, Leo Cleary, Johnny McGovern, Ken Peters, and Jack Moyles, and featured Gloria Holliday as Gloria and Joseph Kearns as old Doc Yak Yak. Norman McDonald directed, and the music was composed and conducted by Jack Meekin. Honest Harold, created by Harold Perry, was written by Gene Stone, Jack Robinson, and Bill Danch. Now back to Harold Perry.
1: Well, Bob, I'm still looking for that laughing lady. A lady that we can invite out here to Hollywood to be on our show some Wednesday evening. We'll fly her out on a TWA Constellation, and while she's here in Hollywood, she'll live at that beautiful Country Club Hotel. Now, all she has to do is enter the Honest Harold Laugh Contest in her hometown. Speaking of hometowns, mine is San Leandro, California. And they're having a big contest up there. Mayor William Swift has proclaimed October 20th, Laugh with Harold Perry Day. They ran me out of there once, though. Just kidding, of course. So remember, ladies, wherever you are, the laugh contest may be going on right now in your hometown. So laugh, that's all. Just laugh. Oh, that's wonderful.

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1: Second Division, report to the supply officer to handle stars.
2: A couple of hundred years ago, a few guys on horseback would meet in an open field, and they called it a battle. Two wooden boats tossed marshmallows at each other, and it was a naval engagement. Brother, take it from me, things have changed. Modern civilization has seen to it that a sailor can fight his way through a jungle, toss broadsides over a mountain, or act as nursemaid to an airplane in a land where when the weather gets bad, you can count on its getting worse. The land I'm referring to is a series of islands known as the Aleutians, the first United States possession to be taken over by the enemy, the first United States possession to be won back. The Aleutian Islands, where our worst enemy wasn't the Imperial Japanese Air Force, it was the weather.
3: Why is it, Nevada, every time I make a statement, you have to say no?
4: Because every time you open your mouth, hogwash comes out.
3: Hogwash? What an expression. You hick? I'm telling you, I got the story out of a history book. The United States paid over $7 million for these islands.
4: Hogwash.
3: Hey, Professor.
5: I'm sleeping.
3: Wake up.
5: Well, it hurts me to say this, but Pete is right.
3: Now, do you believe me, Nevada? The professor backs me up.
4: He was sleeping. He only said you're right to shut you up.
5: We bought them from Russia in 1867. Of course, as an added inducement, they gave us Alaska.
4: Pete, what the professor's saying is that we bought Alaska for $7 million, and we had to take these lousy islands or the deal was off.
3: Same thing?
4: It isn't the same thing. Nobody wants these hunks of rocks.
3: The Japs want them.
4: Only because they belong to us.
3: They belong to you. As soon as my transfer comes through, I'm going to shove off. Nevada, I'm fed up with these islands. And with the PBYs. And with the guys who fly them.
5: They're doing a good job.
3: Propaganda. You hear those guys carry on, the only reason we're alive is to patch up their babies.
5: Well, they consider that they're only patrol ships, and yet do the job of fighters, bombers, anti-submarine killers.
3: What's that word you use, Nevada? Hogwash? Shut the door! Hey, you deaf? What are you, an open-air fiend or something? These Quonset huts are drafty enough without you leaving doors open.
6: You've got your mouth open again, Pete.
3: Oh, it's you. Ryan the rigorous, Ryan the righteous, Ryan the flying fool, the Navy's top co-pilot, pride of the enlisted men.
6: At your service. Hey, you're sitting on my bunk.
3: Just keeping it warm.
5: How was it, Ryan?
6: Oh, lousy. The fog was so thick we could have gotten out and walked in it.
4: Catch anything?
6: Oh, he dumped a couple on a cruiser. The skipper checked it as a near miss because we lost her in the fog. Oh, I'm frozen. Oh, we had a little company. Three Zeros jumped us, knocked out the port engine, and put about 70 holes in us. There must be 20 below outside.
3: Now, Ryan, you're just saying those things to get under my skin. You know you're not happy unless I'm working over your plane.
6: Oh, I can think of better ways of riding you, little man. Smitty, has a hole right through his shoulder from one of the bullets.
5: Maybe I could take his place.
4: They won't let you off the ground, Professor. As a machinist, mate, you got magic in your fingers. I got that from the CO himself.
1: Now, here it is. Ground crew one, report to the dock.
5: Is she anchored in the harbor, Ryan?
6: Yeah. The skipper brought her close to shore so that if she went down, we wouldn't have far to swim.
4: You see my gloves, Pete?
6: No.
5: Come on, guys. Let's get moving. I'll probably want to take off again tonight.
3: Hey, Nevada.
4: What?
3: The guy who bought these islands for $7 million?
4: Yeah.
3: Said he was the first guy to buy the Brooklyn Bridge.
2: If you've ever been based on one of those garden spots, the Aleutians, you stop and wonder just what anybody ever wanted with them. A fog comes down and just sits. A rain swings in and beats holes in a Quonset hut. The wind? Well, for a wind, they have a special word. It's called a willowa, And the will-o'-wisp sounds like the inside of a kettle drum and feels like 1,000 whips cutting across your back. This is the kind of weather that the ground crews had to battle so that the flying crews could battle it in the sky when they could find the sky.
3: I wouldn't be caught dead in one of these flying coffins.
5: Keep working, Pete.
7: Hey, Professor. I need Stilson.
5: Right.
3: My hands are frozen. Look at them. They're turning blue.
5: Keep plugging up those bullet holes.
3: And that big shot, Ryan, sitting toasting his feet while I freeze. There's no justice. For him, it's always the easy way.
7: Professor, we better strengthen this wing. A little too much ice and she'd crack off.
5: Yeah, hold it a second. Hey, Pete.
3: I'm busy.
5: Start out on that wing and help Nevada.
3: Now, what's wrong with the rest of the guys? Are they unemployed?
5: I'll worry about them. I'll start on that wing. I want to finish this job in an hour.
3: There's a naval base at Pensacola. Maybe they'll send me there. Or San Diego. That could be real valuable in San Diego.
4: What are you mumbling about?
3: The wing looks solid enough to me.
4: Take a look at this.
3: You got a 3/4-inch bolt?
4: Look in the box.
3: It's getting cooler. I'm blow all over.
4: You were saying something about San Diego.
3: I know. Hey, give me the torch.
4: You might as well make up your mind, Pete. This is a global war.
3: I read that in the Philadelphia Inquirer. Everybody reads the Philadelphia Inquirer.
4: Forget that transfer business. Besides, they'll never transfer you to San Diego. What could you do in San Diego? I mean, after you take off your ski boots.
2: I've been in Chicago when the wind was crossing the loop. I walked down Wall Street and felt a gale playing tag through the canyons of New York. But after a couple of months in the Aleutians, the windiest corner in the world seemed like a spring breeze. We had playful little breaths of air that could pick up a full-grown sailor, toss him 20 feet in the air, and then, just when the ride got interesting, he was slammed down into mud up to his hips. And, to see that it didn't get monotonous, we had rain that could turn a Quonset hut into a shower bath without faucets. And all of this climate was tossed toward a few lonesome volcanic islands in the middle of the Bering Sea.
5: Well, it's hard to explain, Pete. I just feel that I'd be of more use if I were fighting the war instead of fixing it so that others fought it.
3: Well, I'd like to be sitting behind a desk in Washington. And, Professor,
8: yeah?
3: If you can get me behind that desk, I promise to get you in the front line.
2: Close the door! Pete, it's practically impossible to get into a Quonset hut without opening the door first.
3: We got holes in the roof big enough to slip a horse through.
5: What's doing, Boats?
2: I just dropped in to tell Pete that his transfer was turned down.
3: Oh, not again. I worked a week on that letter. I looked up every word to make sure I spelled them right.
2: The commander considers you essential. Right here.
5: Say, Boats, Ryan's going to fix it so I get assigned to his crew. Now, you've got the CO's ear. How are my chances?
2: Ryan's plane is 2 hours overdue.
4: What's the word?
2: We got a message by radio. They were jumped by 7 zeros.
5: How far from base?
2: 200 miles. That's just a guess, though. I'll let you know if I get any word.
3: Ryan will get her in. He wouldn't hurt that precious skin of his. I feel sorry for the pilot if he makes a mistake.
2: Close the door!
4: Get a look at that weather, Professor.
5: There's 7 zeros on their neck. They'll need plenty of dirty weather. Nice, fat clouds to hide in.
3: Now, that Ryan's a clown. Probably only a joke.
5: You don't like Ryan, do you?
3: That's right. Ryan is a no-good heel.
4: He might have been shot down.
3: Well, that don't make him any nicer a guy. Well, don't look at me like that, Professor. I didn't shoot him down.
5: Well, that's your business.
4: Well, even if he did get shot down, he'd still get picked up.
3: Just because we're in the same Navy doesn't mean I have to like him. Does it?
5: Boats will let us know.
4: Ryan swore by his pilot that he had the best in the business.
3: Well, you're not a kid, Professor. You're an old guy for the Navy.
4: I bet you lied plenty to get in, Professor.
3: You got grown kids. You didn't like everybody you met, did you? There must have been plenty of guys rubbed you the wrong way. Well, Ryan just rubs me the wrong way. I don't know what it is about him, but I just don't like him.
2: Close the door! You can't see 2 feet in front of you. Every day this weather gets worse.
4: What's the news, Boats? Get another report?
2: The radio shack got to them again. They were limping home.
5: Yeah, we were worried.
2: Well, don't stop. They gave us a report, got in sight of the island, and we lost them.
4: They'll send a rescue squad out.
2: Too dirty. Crew has been alerted, but they can't take off. The CO ordered flares sent up, but we didn't get an answer.
5: Suppose they made the island boats. They may be wounded. They'll freeze.
2: Well, we'll just have to wait until the storm cuts down.
5: Three of us could make it.
2: Don't try it. I know that Ryan is a pal of yours, but don't try it. That's an order.
3: Ryan's no pal of mine. Besides, I'm no St. Bernard.
2: I'll let you know how things look. When the weather clears, we'll send out a rescue party.
5: We can't let those men freeze to death.
4: You heard what Boat said.
3: We're mechanics. The CO knows his job. When it's safe, when there's a chance, a party will hoof it out.
5: There is a chance.
4: There's easier ways of getting killed.
5: I'm going to try it.
3: You'll be AWOL.
5: You two can cover for me. I'll pack some sulfur and some flares.
4: One guy, no equipment. What good can you do?
3: You're talking like a crazy kid, Professor. Use your head.
5: Orders or no orders, they may be alive.
3: Look, I'm sorry I sounded off about Ryan. Only he's not your responsibility, Professor. Not mine either.
5: The pilot on that plane is my son.
3: Okay. So I'm a St. Bernard.

0: You know, not all of us can be members of the United States Navy or one of the other branches of the armed forces which defend our American democracy and way of life. But we can actively support our sailors, soldiers, Marines, and airmen by making donations of our own blood, which in many cases is the contribution of life itself. You see, the Department of Defense's supplies of dried human blood plasma has been gravely depleted by the demands of the Korean campaign and must be replenished to give the greatest degree of protection to our men in the service. The need is vital, for it's essential that an adequate supply be maintained at all times, ready for the immediate use of our military men in any given emergency. The Navy urges you to contact your nearest Red Cross office and ask where and when you may make your contribution of blood to our armed forces. And remember, when you make the gift of blood, you're making the gift of life itself to those who have defended and are defending the principles by which we live, the armed forces of the United States.
1: Once in a while, a sailor gets into trouble. A mild sort of trouble, like floating in a life raft a million miles from nowhere. Or an air attack when your rudder has been fouled. Or maybe a forced landing on the corner of a blizzard-blanketed island. During the Aleutian campaign, if a plane full of flying sailors disappeared, you began to improvise. Improvise such happy little deals as hauling your tail through a snowstorm so thick you could tie a half hitch in it.
2: We could get in trouble, Professor. The Navy doesn't hold with a guy taking a bit in his mouth.
3: Don't look now, Pete, but we are in trouble.
2: Yeah. If we happen to be lucky enough to get out of this alive, which I doubt, the best we got to look forward to is AWOL and the brig.
4: According to the information I got from radio, they were headed toward the southern end of the island.
3: You sure are a close-mouthed guy, Professor. I didn't know you had a kid in the service.
4: Yeah, two of them. Both officers.
2: Two in one family's enough. You should have stayed home. Besides, you're overage.
4: One in the army. I'm only 42.
3: Come on.
4: Well, give or take a couple of years. I owned a garage. Sold it. I'd like to fly with my boy. We'd be a team.
2: I didn't think it could get so cold. Professor, if the Navy ever tips to the fast when you're pulling, you'll be shipped stateside so fast.
3: I got a hunch we passed this mound before.
4: I don't think so.
2: Well, you're leading this expedition. I sure hope you know where you're headed. It's no fun pulling this sled.
4: Well, you can't count on a compass. There's a magnetic field that...
2: What a jolly thought. Wait a minute. You mean we're walking blind? You mean we're just guessing?
3: Of course he isn't guessing. Are you, Professor?
4: Oh, it's such a small island.
2: Well, we could be walking in circles.
3: Hold on, Professor. My hands are frozen to the sled.
5: Let's rest for a minute. And only a minute. If we stay in one place too long, we're liable to freeze.
2: I may have missed the island. It could have gone in the drink. 20 minutes. That's all you can last in that water. I read it in the manual.
3: You read too much. I'm okay now. The gloves are loose. How much distance have we made?
4: About a mile and a quarter.
2: And an hour and a half.
4: Maybe you two would better go back. The weather seems to be getting worse.
2: How about you?
4: You're AWOL. I don't want to be responsible.
3: We didn't get orders not to look for him. Of course, we didn't get orders to make Pete, who was the guy who walked across the South Pole?
2: How should I know?
4: I think you must mean Scott.
3: That's the guy. If he walked across the South Pole, we can walk across a dinky little island.
2: What happened to Scott, Professor?
4: He froze to death.
1: Sitting on an open porch trying to fan a breeze out of a hot summer afternoon makes it a little tough to realize that men can freeze to death. But there was no summer in the Aleutians. There was no change of seasons. There was nothing but wind, rain, fog, sleet, snow, and conditions so bad that the weatherman didn't have the courage to put a name on them. Such was the weather that the men who flew the PBIs went out to battle in and prayed to come home to.
6: Think you could make it on your own?
2: Not on one leg, Ryan.
6: You got any idea where we are, Lenny?
2: I think it's Kiska.
7: But don't bank on it. This island came up so fast. Navigation is 90% guesswork up here.
6: Anybody else get out?
7: Woody's in pretty good shape. If you can call having a bullet in the hip good shape. How are you?
6: I got a bullet in the back. I'm afraid to move. Just the three of us, huh?
7: And the skipper.
6: How is he?
7: Oh, he's pinned down. I tried to lift him free, but I can't. He goes out of his head every once in a while. The engine is sitting right on his arm.
6: Tell Woody to stick with him.
7: I did. Anything I can do for you?
6: No. I'm all right. The wind isn't too bad on this side of the hill.
7: Ryan, radio was sending right up until we hit. Only I'm not sure if he was getting through. In this country, nothing runs true. The radio goes haywire.
6: Take it easy, kid.
7: Well, don't you think they would have sent a plane out after us? We've been here for hours.
6: With visibility at 10 feet, they'd never spot us.
7: Radio smashed. Whole plane looks like a junkyard.
6: Hey, you think you can light a cigarette for me?
7: Oh, sure. Here. Got this lighter for a present. Works, too.
6: Thanks. This weather lets up, we've got a chance.
7: Sure.
6: There's some flares, too, left.
7: Sure. At least you don't bleed long in this weather. Woody froze solid.
6: Cut him open and toss himself on it.
7: You serious?
6: Go ahead.
7: I never did anything like that. I never cut a guy with a knife.
6: Look, I saw that wound. It's got mud, oil, everything. You think you can find the sulfur?
7: Well, I use some on the skipper. Only Ryan,
6: go on,
7: I never...
6: get him.
7: Okay. Hey, Woody. Ryan wants to see you.
6: Here's a bullet, Woody. Bite on it.
5: No.
6: Come on, lie flat. Sit on him, Lenny.
5: No.
6: Knock him down, Lenny.
5: Look, I'm all right, Ryan. Look, the bleeding stopped. I gotta go back and take care of the skipper.
7: Better do what he says, Woody.
5: And let him cut me open. You're crazy.
6: Here we haven't got much of a chance, Woody. Maybe 1 in 1,000. With a wound like that, your chances are about 1 in 5 less.
5: You're no doctor.
6: Look, sailor. Right now, I'm the ranking man. I've got the stripes.
7: Yeah, but...
6: Keep out of this, Lenny. Now lie down, Woody.
5: You won't hurt me, will you, Ryan?
6: Bite on this bullet. Bite! Hold him, Lenny. Okay. Let him up.
7: I'm gonna be sick.
6: You okay, Woody?
5: It hurt, Ryan. It hurt.
6: I know, kid. I'm sorry.
5: We're all gonna die anyway.
6: Yeah. But at least we'll die healthy.

0: I get 8 hours a week off, and I spend them walking around in circles.
1: You want to keep trying, Professor?
2: A half hour more. Just another half hour.
0: That's what you said an hour ago.
2: We walked in a circle. We wasted all that time walking in a circle.
0: You want some advice from me?
1: No.
0: I'm willing to keep trying, even though I'm frozen stiff. But let's try my way.
1: This ought to be great.
2: The weather's letting up a little. Might clear any minute.
0: Then again, this storm could last for a week. But we won't. I say we stick close to the shoreline. It's our best chance. They couldn't have gotten too far inland.
1: We could step off into nothing.
2: He's right, Pete. This island isn't symmetrical.
0: I'll take the lead. We'll stay 5 feet apart. As long as we can see water, we won't walk in circles.
2: The fog would only lift. 5 minutes of clear weather, and you'd find them easily.
0: 5 minutes of clear weather and an airplane would have saved us a lot of walking.
2: You better keep talking and serve as contact for us.
1: We could see.
0: I feel like enough of a jerk would I... Now, watch it. If they're right.
1: Pete, what do you got against Ryan? He seems like a nice enough Joe.
0: I just don't like him.
1: That's no reason.
0: We come from the same town.
1: Still no reason. Huh, Professor?
2: Maybe.
0: We went to high school together. He got all the headlines. I was the guy who took the beating. He was the captain of the football team. I was the blocking back. His folks had dough. My old lady did the washing. He has a kid sister.
1: I never held dough against anybody.
0: I was always making it easy for the guy. So we both enlist at the same time. Sure enough, he becomes a pilot. I'm back in the garage. I just don't like the guy.
1: Watch it here, Professor. Yeah. These rocks are loose.
2: The story's interesting, Pete.
0: What story? I just don't like the guy.
3: Lenny? Lenny?
4: Huh? Oh, yes, I must have dozed off.
3: But this is no place to fall asleep. You'll freeze solid. Keep moving. Walk around and see how the skipper's doing.
4: What is with him?
3: You know, I'll bet we aren't more than 20 miles from the base, maybe even closer.
4: Have you got a pencil?
3: Yeah, in my pocket. No, the other one.
4: I gotta write a letter.
3: What kind of letter?
4: Oh, just a letter. My mother worries a lot, so I write to her twice a week.
3: All mothers worry.
4: I was small when I was a kid. Always getting into trouble. Skinned knees, black eyes. Broke my collarbone.
3: We had an apple tree in the backyard. I built a tree house and fell out of it.
4: When I was being shipped out, she said to me, Lenny, be careful. Take care of yourself. And please, don't fight.
0: I can't feel a thing on the left side of my face.
1: I don't think I got a face anymore.
2: Pete?
0: Yeah?
2: I think we'd better turn around.
1: You mean it, Professor?
2: We've been out 3 hours. It'll take us that long to return. Maybe tomorrow.
0: You're the boss, Professor. I'm sorry. Nobody can say we didn't try.
1: Sure.
0: Let's rest a couple of minutes.
1: Hey, Pete, how does this look like to you?
0: Huh? Like a piece of patched-up fuselage. The island's loaded with them. Somebody did a hurry-up job plugging a bullet hole.
2: Now, let me see it.
5: Hey! Anybody around?
0: Oh, this is nuts.
1: You're yelling right into the wind.
2: Ed, I'd have come off their plane. Try calling again.
5: Ryan! Ryan! Hey! Here!
0: I should have known. Come on.
5: Over here.
3: Oh. What'd I tell you, Lenny?
0: I knew it. Goofing off again.
3: I've been expecting you, Pete. You better give the skipper a hand. He's pinned down.
0: I'll show you.
3: How does he look, Professor?
2: I can't tell.
4: Probably just passed out again. Woody, help Ryan. Can you get him loose?
1: I'll boost the wing up. You slide him out.
2: He's free. It's just his arm. Get a sled, Nevada. Son, can you hear me, boy?
6: Pop.
2: It's me, boy. You're going to be all right.
6: I wondered why you didn't come. I was calling you.
2: I'm here now. Just like Wyatt.
6: I heard Dad.
2: He's all right, Nevada. He's all right. Get a sled.
4: So you'll end up with a Purple Heart and headlines. I'll end up in the brig.
3: I knew you'd come, Pete. You always came running.
4: Pete the sucker. Legs hurt much?
3: I got a bullet in the spine.
4: Now the doc will fix you up. Only Ryan, don't think I did this because I like you. I don't.
3: You'll change someday.
4: Not after the dirty deal you pulled on me. Your sister and I were getting on swell until you said I wasn't good enough for her.
3: You said that. I didn't. She broke off with you because she got tired waiting for you to prove something to yourself.
4: We were getting along swell.
3: You've got a great big chip on your shoulder. Too big.
1: I don't like to interrupt you guys, but it's snowing outside.
7: The casualties were heavy, but those who returned to fly again. The storm raged on for 3 more days and then subsided. And the routine continued. The same complaints, the same laughs, the same tears. The wind still howled and the Quonset hut still leaked.
1: Hogwash. Just because the book says so doesn't make it true.
4: I got this book from the professor. It's loaded with things that make you tick. For instance, when you say hogwash, that's a complex. You're fighting something.
1: I am?
4: You're trying to hide the fact that I know more than you do. It's warping your whole life.
1: I wish you'd go back to comic books.
4: Like, now, my desire for a transfer stems from the deep-rooted instinct I cultivated back in my infancy.
1: That wasn't so long ago.
4: Ryan, you amaze me. Anybody else with a bullet in the back is in trouble, but not you. Now, quiet. I'm not quite up to the chapter where I don't like you.
1: You mean they only wrote one chapter on that?
4: Please, Ryan, when I know why I don't like you, I'll first begin to enjoy it. Close the door!
7: Raining outside.
3: And what else is new, folks?
7: Pete.
4: Yeah?
7: I got a letter for you. I think it's your transfer.
4: Transfer? Hey, let me have it. Oh, brother. Hawaiian Islands, here I come.
1: This could be a relief for both of us. I might even bake a cake.
3: You know, I better write and tell my sister to stop knitting that scarf and start turning it into a grass skirt.
4: I quote, Seaman First Class Peter Bonner, your transfer has been received and acted upon. Such courtesy. Due consideration has been given to your reasons for requesting transfer, and you are hereby ordered to report to Lieutenant Commander Stevens at... Oh, no! No, no! At United States Naval Base, Reykjavik, Iceland!
7: Just another incident in another war that took 3.5 long years to end. Another incident of a sailor and his shipmates. Of heroism beyond the call of duty. Of the spirit which has built the United States Navy into the position of being second to none on the seven seas of the world.

0: until 1730 next Sunday.
1: The National Broadcasting Company, in cooperation with the United States Navy Recruiting Service, has brought you another in the series of dramatic incidents based on the experiences of the men and women in the United States Navy. In today's story, Boats was Arnold Robertson, and the cast included Bernard Lenro, Jim Bowles, John Sylvester, Michael O'Day, Sandy Becker, and Joseph Julian. The program was written and directed by David Harmon and produced by Chick Vincent and Cy Levine. Jack Costello speaking. Tune in again next week at this same time when the National Broadcasting Company will once again present...

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fiery horse with the speed of light, the cloud of dust, and a hearty hi-yo, Silver, the Lone Ranger.

0: building of the first transcontinental railroad was one of the most important steps in the winning of the West. The railroad was of prime importance to the future of the country. But powerful forces, cattlemen, stagecoach lines, and steamship companies opposed it. Outlaw opposition sprang up, and the Lone Ranger was commissioned by the president to lead the fight against the enemies of progress. Return with us now to those thrilling days of yesteryear. From out of the past come the thundering hoofbeats of the great horse, Silver. The Lone Ranger rides again.
1: Come on, Silver! The president's in danger! Come, Silver! Hi!
0: The Transcontinental Railroad was almost completed. West across Utah stretched the track of the Great Central. East from Frisco came the rails of the Rocky Mountain. And work crews on each railroad strained their backs to bring track to the meeting place first. The Chinese gang is coming east for the Rocky Mountain.
2: Another attack. Pretty soon we finish job. We beat Great Central.
0: And pounding west across the plains, clanging the steel rails into place, came the Irish workmen for the Great Central.
3: Put them down and hammer in the spikes. Lay them rails. Big Carter, we'll be there first. Put your back into it. It's a county fair. Swing your mollies. Hit the spike. And the
0: from east and west, racing to bring the rails together so that at last a locomotive could pull a train all the way from Washington to the Golden Gate. In a railroad shack out in the western plains, where the track of the Great Central curved into the distant horizon, Colonel Parkman's secretary took a message from the telegraph.
4: Colonel Parkman?
5: Yes, Miss Barkley. Some message for me over the wire?
4: Yes, sir. From Washington.
5: Washington? Let me see that.
4: It's very important.
5: Colonel Parkman, Chief Engineer, Charge of Construction, Great Central Railroad. This is to advise you that... Well, I should say this is important, Miss Barkley. It's the most important news since the news of...
6: Get in there.
5: Wait, what does this mean? The Lone Ranger. What's this all about? Who's this prisoner of yours?
6: Get on your feet, Nielsen.
7: Now look, mister. I didn't do nothing and you can't...
6: Colonel, this man is a member of the Iron Spur. Todd and I caught him tampering with the railroad switch.
5: He'll be put in the jailhouse at once.
4: Well, there's something else in your mind, isn't there, masked man?
6: Yes. Nielsen let something slip. Colonel, is it true that the president will come out west for the ceremony at the joining of the rails?
5: What's that?
6: In a few days, the tracks of the Great Central and the Rocky Mountain will meet, won't they?
5: Why, yes.
6: It'll be a big ceremony when the final spike is hammered home. Isn't that so?
5: Absolutely, mister. And, well, the president will attend. In fact, I just received this telegram stating that very thing.
4: But no one knew of it before.
8: Iron Spur, no.
5: How could the secret have leaked out?
6: Iron Spur is very powerful, Colonel.
5: I'm beginning to believe so. That they should be able to get this news even before I did it. Mister, who's the leader of the Iron Spur?
6: Colonel, before this goes any further, I suggest this outlaw be put in jail.
5: I understand. It'll be done at once. Then we can have a long talk, eh?
6: Colonel, Tonto and I are convinced that the Iron Spur is planning some desperate undertaking. I wish you could prevail upon the president to forego this trip west.
5: That's impossible, mister.
6: There may be danger for him. I wouldn't put it past the Iron Spur.
4: Do you think they try to harm the president?
6: Miss Barkley, you know the Iron Spur. Band of outlaws and criminals who've sworn to destroy the building of the railroad.
5: Which they haven't done. The railroads are practically united. And so will our nation be united from coast to coast.
6: Yes, Colonel. But it's just like the Iron Spur to gamble everything in one final effort to disrupt our country. Don't you see if the
5: Masked
6: president...
5: Masked man, let me ask you something.
6: Yes?
5: Put yourself in the president's place. If you were he, would you allow your plans to be changed because of an outlaw threat? The president is more than a man. He's a symbol of our country and what it stands for. If word ever got out that the Iron Spur had made our most important citizen back down...
4: Colonel Parkman.
5: Well, that's what it would be, Miss Barkley. That's what everyone would think.
6: Yes, I see what you mean, Colonel. You're right. The president must come west.
5: And we must find out what the Iron Spur is planning. There's very little time, Masked Man.
4: If we only knew who the leader is.
6: Todd and I know where the outlaws were camping last night, Colonel. We may be able to pick up their trail.
5: You mean you'll help?
6: We're Americans, Colonel Parkman. We'll leave at once.
8: Kemosabe, it's plenty dark now. We ride, huh?
6: Nielsen is in jail?
8: That's right.
6: And we'll hit the trail. Adios, Colonel. Adios, Miss Barkley.
5: The masked man, how will you get in touch with us?
6: Don't worry. We'll let you know what we learn about the Iron Spur. Adios.
8: Come on, Tonto. Out of here. Oscar, open it, Silver. Come on, Silver. Let's count.
5: Miss Barkley, do you think they'll locate the outlaws?
4: Colonel, if we can trust anyone, we can trust the Lone Ranger.
1: Hey!

0: Trail is clear, Tonto. Now the sun is coming up.
1: Plenty horses been here.
0: I noticed that the hoof marks came in from all directions to their last camp. You know what that means.
1: What?
0: All the Iron Spur outlaws have been called in from all over the West. They're going to use every man who can hold a gun.
1: That's not good.
0: We only have a few days. The railroad crews will meet very soon at the rate they're putting down the track. We've got to find out what the Iron Spur is scheming as soon as possible.
1: Trail of Iron Spur, head west.
0: Yes, into the mountains.
1: Kimasabe, who leader of Iron Spur?
0: We don't know, Tonto. Until we do, the railroads are in danger. And so is the president.
1: That's right.
0: We'll just... Ho, Silver, ho,
1: ho. Ho, Tonto, ho. Kimasabe, what matter? Why we stop, huh?
0: Look, Tonto. That rider on the far rim of the canyon. You see him?
1: Ah, him ride plenty fast.
0: Using spurs on his horse. Take a good look at him, Tonto.
1: Tonto, not savvy. Why you... Kimasabe, that fella. Him look like Nielsen.
0: That's what I thought.
1: But Nielsen, him in jailhouse.
0: Men have broken out of jails before this.
1: That's right. Him break out of jail. But how him get ahead of us?
0: We were following a trail, Tonto. That takes time. Besides, we headed for their old camp first. That's miles out of the way.
1: I'm gonna fix him with guns.
0: No, Kimasabe.
1: Why?
0: He's too far away. Even a rifle bullet wouldn't reach him. We'll ride along this side of the canyon so we get a chance to cross. And keep out of sight as much as possible. We don't want him to know he's being followed.
1: Maybe him know already.
0: That's a chance we'll have to take. Come on, Silver.
1: Get him up, Scout.

0: What makes you so all-fired slow, Prentice? You only have it half out of the cave.
1: Blasting powder's mighty ornery hazard. I handle it with care. Don't relish being blown to bits.
0: Well, hurry it up.
1: If he'd given me a couple more men, we could have had it all out and be over at the main camp by now.
0: The other men are being told what our plan of attack will be. They're busy.
1: Well, why wasn't I told about the plan of attack?
0: Because your job is packing the explosive. That's all. Prentice, you've got a charge all set to blow up the cave entrance, haven't you?
1: Yeah, sure. As soon as the powder's all out, I'll set it off and seal up the cave. But I don't savvy why you want to do that. This here cave made a right good hiding place for us iron spur fellas.
0: We won't need a hiding place, Prentice. After this final job, we split up for a while. A good long while.
1: What for?
0: Because every rancher and cowhand and soldier and sheriff in the West will be searching for us. It'd be a lot safer to split up for a couple of months anyway.
1: Oh. On account of the president, huh?
0: That's right.
1: It's risky.
0: It'll be worth the risk. Look what happened when Abe Lincoln was assassinated. Almost broke the country wide open. I reckon this will do as much or more. Especially with the Western Territories being so far from the capital and so on. All right, now get busy on that explosive.
1: Hazard, somebody coming. Pounding the trail.
0: Yeah.
1: I wonder who it could be.
0: Hey, quick. Grab the lead horse. Drag that wagon over behind these trees. I'll give you a hand.
1: Come on. Get up there. Come on.
0: Yeah, this is good. Yeah, crap the front wheels in here. Yeah, that's good enough. Yeah, yonder he comes. I'll watch him.
1: Well, bust my traces. It's Nielsen.
0: Yeah. Nielsen!
2: Whoa, steady. Hazard, call out the boys after me.
0: The men are anywhere near here.
2: I gotta do something.
0: Easy, what's after you?
2: The Lone Ranger and his engine part.
0: What?
2: Yeah, and gaining every minute. I was in jail over the end of track, Hazard. I broke out and headed this way fast as I could. But the masked man and his engine part picked up your trail. They spotted me from the far side of the canyon.
0: Right after you, huh?
2: Where's the rest of the boys? Where's the camp?
0: Well, it's about 2 miles further down. Nielsen, look way up on top of the canyon.
2: That's them, Hazard. They'll get me before I could reach the camp. We'll have to fight them off.
0: Me face the Lone Ranger's guns? No, sir. He'd gun me down fast. Why, that hombre could split the edge of a cart at 100 paces. Now, we gotta figure out some other scheme to... Nielsen, I got it. The cave.
2: You mean that cave right ahead of me?
0: Yeah. Let them see you go in. As soon as you're in, I'll blast the entrance right down on top of them.
2: Say, that's a swell idea. Then they won't... Hey, wait a minute. What happens to me? I'll be inside the cave and no way to get out.
0: Well, there's another way out, Nielsen, a back entrance.
2: Back entrance?
0: Yeah. Now get going. Get up close to the entrance and let them see you.
2: Keno has it. You're the boss. Get up there.
0: Prentice, get set to blow up the cave.
1: What was Nielsen saying about the masked man?
0: He's leading the masked man, the engine, right into that cave. Get set to seal the entrance.
1: Nielsen's going in? Say, don't you know you'll never get out?
0: No, he don't. Too bad for Nielsen. But it's worth his life to get rid of the Lone Ranger, ain't it? Get ready. Here they come.
3: Many trees, many rocks around.
4: The rate we're going, Toto, we'll find Nielsen very soon. Silver's scout can outgallop his horse any day.
3: Him know we follow him, huh?
4: Couldn't be helped. When we crossed the canyon on that log bridge, he looked back and saw us.
3: Oh.
4: Nielsen must know where the main camp of the Iron Spur is. Otherwise, he wouldn't be going so fast. We'll get him and make him talk.
3: Kimasari.
4: Last tunnel, there he is.
3: Him right in front of cave.
4: Stand where you are, Nielsen.
5: He'll never catch me alive, mister.
3: Look, him go into cave.
4: Yes.
3: Oh, him fooled. Now we got him good.
4: He wouldn't go into the cave if there wasn't some other way out, Tonto.
3: That right.
4: Come on, we're going after him. Come on, Silver.
3: Hit him up, scout.
4: Keep your guns handy, Tonto. Dark inside that cave. He may be making a last stand.
3: Him not shoot at us yet.
4: That means he's pretty certain there's another way out. Here's the entrance, Tonto. Right on through.
3: Get him up, scout.
4: Come on, Silver.

0: That blast let go just when they was riding in, Hazard. Look at the entrance. It's sealed up worse than a tomb.
1: Yeah, Prentice. And there's no way out. I reckon the Lone Ranger won't ever ride again.
2: The curtain falls on the first act of our Lone Ranger story. Before the next exciting scenes, please permit us to pause for just a few moments.

0: Now to continue our story. The inside of the cave was black and dismal after the explosion that sealed the entrance. It took a long time for the echoes of the blast to die down. Then...
1: Tonto. Oh, Kimasabe. What happened? Tonto not see.
2: The cave is dark, Tonto. Nothing's wrong with your eyes.
1: Cave? Oh, I remember now. Somebody set off blasting powder.
2: It was Lucky Silver and Scout were traveling so fast. We were into the cave before it went off.
3: Help!
1: And Nielsen.
2: Let him come.
3: Help! That's dark. As it was lying. There's no other way out of this cave. Let me come here just as the masked man means he would follow me. Doom me to slow starvation just to catch him under that fallen rock. Slow starvation! Rock. Piles of it. I couldn't get out if I tried.
2: So that's what Hazard did.
3: Who's that?
2: We're all in this together.
3: Masked man. That's where you are, the masked man.
2: Take it easy. No sense in going loco.
3: There's no way out, mister. We're lost, and we stay that way till we die.
2: Is Hazard the leader of the Iron Spur?
3: Oh, what difference does that make?
2: Nielsen, there's no sense in giving up ahead of time.
3: We're going to die.
2: And let's make use of what time we have. Suppose you start telling me. Is Hazard the leader of the Iron Spur? What do they plan to do about the raid?
4: That's about all there is to tell you about the Lone Ranger and his partner, boys. It's been 24 hours or more since we sealed them up in that cave. Prentice went back this evening for a look-see. Isn't that right, Prentice?
5: Sure is, Hazard. The entrance is still blocked, covered solid.
4: Yeah, maybe they aren't dead yet. Might be able to breathe because of air filtering through the spaces between the rocks. But they won't last long. We needn't wait around.
6: All right, let's go.
4: Yes, that's right. No need to get impatient. We're all ready for the big job. We leave here tomorrow night. I found out that the railroads are joined. Yep, the Irish workers laid the great central track clear to Promontory Point. The Chinese crews on the Rocky Mountain brought their track to that spot, too. All there's left to do is drive the two spikes. A silver spike and a gold spike.
7: Then we're too late, Hazard.
4: No, we're not too late. We're not too late, gents. I said we're all ready for the big job in a minute. We've got plenty of blasting powder, haven't we, Prentice?
5: Yeah, plenty.
4: Keno. Now, gents, here's what we're going to do. We ride for Promontory Point tonight. We get there before dawn, savvy? A dozen of us will be dressed as soldiers. In the darkness, we move in. We overpower the regular guards and plant that blasting powder. We plant it right under the spot where the golden spike will be hammered in. We pack the powder around tight and fix a percussion cap on top. And the very first stroke of the hammer will set off the explosion. Yeah, and I wouldn't be surprised if it's the president himself who takes the first swing. The president himself. Now let's break camp. Get your horses. We're leaving in an hour.
3: Mask man, you got any idea what time it is?
2: No, Nielsen.
3: Oh, it's always black in here. Why didn't Tano stay here with that torch he made out of the wood from the shaft?
2: Wood's precious, Nielsen. I sent him back to explore the rest of the cave.
3: It might be a day, maybe 2 days, it might be a week.
2: Hold on to yourself, Nielsen.
3: If I ever get my hands on Hazard, that ornery turncoat, I'll...
2: Easy.
3: I need a drink of water. Where's that canteen? Oh, I got it. Drink of water, that's what.
8: Drink of water.
3: Oh, it's empty. Masked man, it's empty.
2: Water had to go sometime, Nielsen.
3: Empty? We'll die of thirst. I can't stand it. I can't stand it.
1: Easy, Tonto. You put out that torch. Kimasabe, Tonto find something.
2: Yes?
1: Time to go back in cave and look. Kimasabe, Tonto find something. You come. Look. Here. You look.
2: Kegs, Tonto. A dozen kegs.
1: That's right. Now you look close. You see what it say on kegs.
2: Gunpowder. Tonto, it's gunpowder.

0: Miss Barclay, I'm afraid this wild goose chase.
1: Oh, can't we go on, Captain? The moon is still out.
0: We followed the trail of Nielsen this far, Miss Barclay, all along the rim of the canyon. Now the ground is hard. There's no tracks left.
1: They seem to go straight toward that rock slide.
0: Yes, that's what I mean. That's a solid cliff. Nielsen could have gone there.
1: Colonel Parkman sent you out to locate Nielsen.
0: Yes, but you should have stayed with the colonel.
1: I'm worried about the masked man, Captain. It's been 3 days. He said he'd report back to the colonel.
0: You can't trust a masked man, Miss Barclay.
1: This one can be trusted.
0: Yes. Well, at any rate, we can't go on looking forever.
1: No further.
0: I'm afraid not, Miss Barclay. You know we've got to be at Promontory Point in the morning for the big ceremony.
1: Yes, that's right.
0: And it's a long ride.
1: Yes.
0: Where are you going, Miss Barclay?
1: Captain, there's something about that fallen rock.
0: Hey, what's that?
1: Well, it looks rather recent, doesn't it?
0: It might be an avalanche.
1: Oh, yes, but not very old.
0: Hard to tell in this light.
1: Let's take another look at it, shall we? Somehow I can't help feeling that those prints are horses' hooves. That those rocks might have fallen right on top.
0: Miss Barclay, are you all right?
1: Yes, my horse. Oh, settle down.
0: Can I get his reins? Steady, boy. Stand there. Hold there. Those rocks, an explosion. They didn't hit you.
1: Oh, no, Captain. We were far enough away so that... Captain!
0: Yes?
2: Open again.
0: Who's that?
1: Oh, Captain, it's the Lone Ranger.
2: That's Miss Barclay.
1: Masked man.
2: Miss Barclay.
1: You were behind that rock pile. You set off that explosion.
3: Yes, but what are you doing here?
0: Here looking for Nielsen.
3: Nielsen is right with us.
4: We found some blasting powder. Hazard must have forgot to take it out before we went in.
1: Hazard?
5: Hazard, him leader of Iron Spur.
3: Wait. Miss Barclay, we have no idea how long we were in that cave. But we know the Iron Spur scheme. Now tell me, have the two tracks been joined yet?
1: Why, yes. They must have been joined by now.
3: Already?
0: Yes, Mr.
3: Captain, when will the ceremony take place?
0: Well, around 9 o'clock in the morning.
3: Hello. You hear that?
5: That heap bad.
0: Well, what's wrong, Mr.?
3: Captain, we've got to get there as fast as we can. The Iron Spur plans to blow up the track at that ceremony.
1: Oh, but the president...
3: The first stroke of the hammer on the golden spike. Captain, Tonto and I can get there faster. Silver and Scout can outrun your horses, and speed is important.
0: I understand, mister. If you need a note from me,
1: Colonel Parkman knows the masked man, Captain. A note isn't necessary. Adios, Lone Ranger. And Godspeed you both.
3: After me, Tonto. Get him up, Scout!
0: Those horses travel like the wind, Miss Barclay.
1: Yes, Captain. And they'll need all the speed they've got. And our prayers as well. The president's life is at stake.
6: Still in mountains, Kemosabe.
3: The moon is bright. Trail is clear ahead of us.
6: After mountains, come plain country. And hills again. It's long way to Promontory Point.
3: Faster, Silver.
6: Faster. We're out of mountains now. Trail leads across off ground.
3: Moon is setting, Kemosabe. There's a North Star shining ahead of us. Keep following it.
6: Iron Spur come this way already. Hoof mark showing ground. Get him up, Scout.
3: Faster, Silver, big fella. Cover the ground, Silver.
5: There's the tracks, Hazard. Lucky we got army uniforms on.
7: Still pretty dark. Keep that blasting pot and those shovels out of sight. Prentice, you and I take care of the guards.
5: Keen on.
7: Right up to him.
8: Halt! Who goes there?
7: Right ease, guard. This is a special detail to take
8: you. No, Prentice. No, you.
7: Tie him up, gag him. Quick, get busy and plant that blasting powder. Right under the end of the rail. Hurry up. We gotta have it all ready by dawn.

0: From Colonel Parkman to Omaha Great Central Dispatch by telegraph. All arrangements are in order. It is now 7 in the morning at Promontory Point. The presidential party has already proceeded to the spot where the Great Central Track meets the Rocky Mountain Track. In another 15 minutes, the Silver Spike and the Gold Spike will be hammered home, tying together a continuous stretch of track from east to west. A telegraph line and operator are already at the spot, prepared to describe the actual hammering of the spikes. I shall go there myself in a few minutes.
1: Colonel Parkman.
0: The masked man.
1: Colonel, there's no moment to lose. Todd and I rode all night to get here and warn you. The Iron Spur has planted a charge of blasting powder under the Gold Spike.
0: What's that?
1: You get your soldiers into action at once, the whole Iron Spur can be wiped out once and for all. A man named Hazard is their leader. They're right here at Promontory Point.
0: Davis, get Major Gray.
2: Yes.
1: How far to the place where the ceremony will take place, Colonel?
0: 5 minutes.
1: When will the ceremony start?
0: Why, it may have started already.
1: Already? Colonel, the first hammer stroke on that golden spike will set off the blast.
0: Good heavens. The president himself is going to hammer that spike home. The president himself.
3: Privilege to hammer in the silver spike, which represents the east. Now the golden spike, representing the west. The golden spike is in place. Mr. President, will you hammer the golden spike home and unite this great railroad system?
0: I can't aware of time. There's a charge of blasting powder planted under that golden spike.
3: What's that, Colonel?
0: Yes, sir. I was warned by the Lone Ranger.
3: What's that?
4: Led by the Lone Ranger, the cavalry charged on the outlaws. The men of the track stared. The soldiers and the Lone Ranger and Tonto forced the outlaws to drop their guns and surrender.
0: That, sir, is the end of the Iron Spur. The soldiers are rounding them up. From now on, our country has nothing to fear from those outlaws.
3: Colonel, who's that man on the white horse? He's just captured their leader. And look, now he's riding off toward the west with that Indian. Who is he, Colonel?
0: That's a man who saved us once again, sir. Who's helped make this railroad possible. As soon as my engineers remove the powder charge, the president can drive home the golden spike safely. Thanks to the Lone Ranger.
5: Come

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3: 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I've already crunched them all.
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10: 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Has gone by at the home of George Kingfish Stevens without an argument or a harsh word. Right now, Sapphire, Kingfish, and Mama sit in the living room. All is quiet and serene.
11: Oh, what a wonderful week. No argument, no fight.
12: Oh, yes, Dalton. I've never been so happy and contented in my whole life.
13: Yeah, Mama. I gotta hand it to you. Sitting there in your rocking chair, you look just like Whistler's mother. The only thing that might detract from the sweet artistic picture is your feet soaking in that pan of Epsom salts there.
11: Well, George, we have fought a lot in the past, but of course, when we did, I was always good-natured about it.
13: Yeah, you know you're right, honey. Of course, I was a little more good-natured about it than you was, though.
11: George, dear, if you'll forgive me for correcting you, I is the good-natured one.
13: Well, if you don't mind me expressing an opinion here, I must say that if you was good-natured, you was the nastiest good-natured person. I don't know.
11: Now, see here, George Stevens, it so happens it's been my good nature that has preserved the sweetness and light in our marriage, you bum!
12: Yes, you miserable weasel. Don't you tell my daughter she ain't good-natured. We has always been a good-natured family. And if you say once more that we ain't, I'm going to let you have it in the kisser with this pan of Epsom salt.
13: Now, wait a minute. If we get any more good-natured around here, the neighbors is going to call the riot squad again.
12: Any man can be good-natured if he spent his life sponging off a couple of poor women.
11: Mama's right, George.
13: Well, is that so? Well, let me tell you something. I could walk out of here right now and come back tonight with $500 or $600 in my pocket. Just like that.
12: $500 or $600, huh? Well, here's your hat and there's the door. And don't you come back till you got it, you Mr. Big Mouth.
13: All right, I will. I got to get $500 by tonight. And I got to get it by using my ingenuity. I wonder if I went back in there if they'd settle for $1.25. is this the Everetti Loan Company? The one that advertises over the television? Money quick, no red tape. Fine. Now, my name is George Kingfish Stevens, and I want to borrow $500. You want to know what? Where I work? Now, look, we ain't going to get no place if you're going to pull the red tape on me right off the bat. Well, I know you has rules, but, Mr. Everetti, if you could just let me, hold the phone a minute. Somebody just come into office here. Can I help you, madam?
14: I'm looking for Mr. Wilson.
13: No Mr. Wilson here. I want a telephone here. Wait a minute. Hello, Miss Everetti. About that loan, I know you is a man of kindness, of pity, and...
14: Are you sure there's no Mr. Wilson here? I wrote to this address about paying him a $2,500 reward.
13: Like I begging you, Miss Everetti...

0: Hold the phone. Madam, you say something about the $25 reward?
1: No, no, $2,500.
0: Miss Everetti, is you still there? Fine. Drop dead. Madam, pull up a chair here. Now, about this $2,500,
1: Well, am I in the right place? Is this the Wilson Detective Agency?
0: Yeah, that's what it is, all right, yeah, that's
1: well, it. Then you know all about it from my letter.
0: Your letter? Let me explain to you about the letter. You see, we being a detective agency here, we don't want no evidence laying around, so I done tore up your letter after I read it. See what I mean?
1: Yeah,
0: there?
1: Yeah.
0: Now, you better refresh my memory up on the thing. What was in the thing there?
1: Well, I see. Well, like I said in my letter, my husband, Reginald Simpson, deserted me 25 years ago.
0: Deserted you, huh?
1: Yes. And I've come into some money recently, so I'm prepared to pay your detective agency $2,500 if you can locate him.
0: Oh, yeah. It all comes back to me now. Yeah. Well, now, don't worry. We'll locate the boy for you.
1: Well, I imagine Reginald has changed a lot in 25 years.
0: Mm-hmm.
1: All I have to go on is just one picture of him. Now, this was taken on our honeymoon.
0: Let me see here. Oh, honeymoon in Alaska. I see he's leaning against the totem pole there.
1: That's me.
0: Oh. Yeah, so it is. You never see a totem pole blowed up like that, I know. You ain't seen him for 25 years.
1: Now, you think you'll be able to locate him? You can see from the picture there that he's tall and thin and wears a straw hat.
0: Yeah, but you know how peoples can change. I wouldn't be surprised if today he might very well be fat, dumpy, and wearing a derby, you know? So you see, Andy, the whole thing is simple. All you gotta do is to pose as this Reginald Simpson, and we can get the $2,500 reward.
2: Well, I don't want to punch no holes in a good idea right off the bat, Kingfish, but seems to me it's ideas like this that make Leavenworth and San Quentin the big success they is today.
0: Oh, now look, Andy, there ain't no danger, you see. She thinks that I is a detective. See, she come into office by mistake.
2: Yeah.
0: Now, she ain't seen her husband in 25 years.
2: Yeah, well, maybe that's all right. What did this Miss Simpson look like?
0: Well, now, I got a picture right here, Andy. There she is right there on her honeymoon.
2: Wow. She sure was a homely-looking young gal, all right. But say, look at there. That's a nice string of beads around her neck. What kind is they?
0: Let me look here. No, Andy, them ain't beads. It's just that the moles on her chin has kind of happened to grow in a semicircle there. You see?
2: What a mess. She is awful.
0: Now, listen, Andy. The years has done mellowed, Mrs. Simpson. She is a real dignified-looking old lady. Her face has sagged quite a bit, and now them moles give her a nice mutton chop effect. She looks a little like Henry Clay.
2: Nothing doing, Kingfish. I ain't going to be her long-lost husband, Reginald Simpson. Not with a face like that.
0: Well, now, wait a minute, Andy, listen. Now, look here. You look away from the picture a minute and think about that $2,500.
2: Yeah.
0: Now, you got that in your mind there?
2: Yeah.
0: Fine. Now look back at the picture.
2: Mm.
0: What do you say, Andy?
2: Just call me Reggie.
0: Now you're talking, boy.
2: Yeah, well, I like the $2,500, all right, but I still don't see how we're going to convince Mrs. Simpson that I was her husband.
0: Leave it to me, Andy. Any man that could sell the Titanic for scrap 3 times in 1 year won't have no trouble unloading a hunk of junk like you. Now, you just...
3: Good evening. This is your Rexall family druggist with the kind of news I like to tell you. 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
2: You say you done phoned Miss Simpson and told her you found her long-lost husband.
0: But that's right, Andy. And she be here in a half an hour for the tearful reunion, my boy.
2: Yeah, but suppose she starts asking me questions about our marriage. I ain't gonna be able to answer them. After all, if we was married, we must have struck up some kind of acquaintanceship.
0: Well, now, that's covered, Andy, old boy. You see, she thinks that I is a detective. So me and her has done worked out a plan.
2: Mm-hmm.
0: Now, she has got four questions that if you know the answer to, will prove you is her long-lost husband.
2: Yeah, well, what is the questions?
0: Well, now, here's question number one. Now, listen, Andy, the first question is the state that you was married in, the state you honeymooned in, and the state you deserted in. Mm-hmm. Now, the answer is, to question number one, California, Washington, and North Dakota.
2: California, Washington, and North Dakota.
0: And the second question is the name of your three children. They is Mandy, Morton, and John.
2: Mandy, Morton, John.
0: Question number three, she gonna ask you, she gonna say, I once had an operation, what did they remove? And the answer is four gallstones.
2: Four gallstones.
0: Yeah, and the last question she gonna ask you is, she gonna say, what did you give me for a wedding present? And the answer to that is a silver fox jacket.
2: Yeah, silver fox jacket.
0: Now, you got it straight, Andy. Them is the four questions she gonna ask you.
2: Kingfish, I'll remember them answers word for word, or my name ain't Reggie Simpleton.
0: Simpson, you fool.
2: Oh, yeah.
0: Yes, yes, Mrs. Simpson, allow me to introduce you up with your long-lost husband, Reginald.
1: Oh, Reginald, after all these years... Looking at you, I can hardly believe you's alive.
4: Likewise.
0: Well, old Reg here looked just the same, don't he, Miss Simpson?
1: Well, I don't know. Years ago, he was so thin, and now he's so big and heavy.
0: Yeah, well, now, your genuine long-lost husband was explaining that to me. Right after he deserted you, why, he got a bad case of the bloating virus. Got that, why, the next thing he got was the puffy pleurisy. And then lately he's had a touch of gout. So, with the bloating, the puffing, and the gouting, he is the flat swab that you see today.
1: I see, but I would like to make certain he's really Reginald.
0: Yeah, well, I don't blame you about that. Put him to the test there. Ask him them four vital questions you done worked out there.
2: Yeah, that's right. Ask me anything.
1: Very well. What were the names of our three children?
2: California, Washington, and North Dakota.
1: Well, I better ask you another one. Now, I once had an operation. What did they remove?
2: A silver fox jacket.
1: Is that so? Well, what did you give me for a wedding gift?
2: Four gallstones.
1: You talking about? You was giving me all the wrong answers.
2: Well, what is you talking about? You giving me all the wrong questions.
0: Just wait a minute, Charlie. Let everybody calm down here and let's see what done happened, Miss Simpson. I tell you what. You see, I think your long-lost husband here is all excited about meeting you. Now, let's quiet down here and start the whole thing over, will you?
2: Yeah, let's do that.
1: Yeah, well, very well. I guess we is all a little excited.
0: Yeah.
1: Now, let's start all over again. Now, I had an operation. What did they take out?
2: California, Washington, and North Dakota.
1: What?
0: Now, Mill Simpson, wait a minute now. Just ask him another question, will you please, ma'am?
1: What did you give me as a wedding gift?
2: Mandy, Morton, and John.
1: Heard of.
2: No, me. I was getting a headache.
0: Excuse me, Miss Simpson, while I take your long-lost husband over in the corner here. Right this way, long-lost husband. Come
2: yeah,
0: on.
2: Okay.
0: Yeah. What's wrong with you, you big dummy? You done messed the thing up.
2: Well, she done switched the questions on me.
0: Now, look, stupid. This means $2,500. And the next time she asks you a question, think before you answer the thing.
2: Yeah, okay. I'll get it straight.
5: You know something, Kingfish?
0: What?
5: She sure do look like Henry Clay.
0: Come on. Well, we're all right now, Miss Simpson.
1: Well, this is your last chance. Reginald, what did you give me for a wedding present?
5: A silver fox jacket.
0: Hey, see there? Yeah. Oh, he really your husband, all right. Ask him another question. Then.
1: All right. What were the names of our three children?
5: Manny, Mo, and Jack.
1: Mandy,
5: Morton, and John.
0: Yeah, see that, Mr. Simpson? Oh, he got him 100%. Well, there you is. One long-lost husband, signed, sealed, and delivered, COD. Just make out the check to cash there. That's all.
1: Well, I'm just about convinced he is my husband, but I would like a day or two to think it over.
0: Well, you would, huh? Well, you wouldn't want to sign the check and think it over while the check is clearing the bank, would you?
1: No, but you'll be hearing from me. Goodbye, my Reginald.
5: So long, Henry. What do you think, Kingfish?
0: Well, now, don't worry, Andy. I think we got her.
2: Wow, what a face. Kingfish, I bet Reginald is still running.
0: Yeah, Andy, as soon as I see this picture in the newspaper of you and this item about Mrs. Simpson finding a long-lost husband, I come over here to see you.
2: Yeah, Amos, she done thunk it over and decided that I was her missing husband.
0: Yeah, so you has fell for another of the Kingfisher schemes, Andy. Andy Brown, I is disgusted with you. You ought to be ashamed of yourself doing this for $2,500.
2: Oh, you think we ought to get more money out of her, huh?
0: Oh, look here, Andy Brown. You just going to get yourself in trouble.
2: Come in, Kingfish. Come in.
0: Hi there, Andy. Hi, Amos. See the item in the newspaper? We're all set.
2: Oh, yeah. Yeah,
0: you know, I really fed up on you two pulling stuff like this. I don't even want to talk to you. So long. Nice fellow, that Amos, but he ain't got no business mind. Well, I tell you,
2: Wait a minute. That must be Amos coming back. His conscience is bothering. Come in.
6: How do you do? I'm looking for a Mr. Reginald Simpson.
2: Yeah, well, I is Reginald Simpson.
6: Oh, fine. I saw this item about you in the paper. I'm from the Bureau of Internal Revenue. Mr. Simpson, we have a $900 back tax claim against you. And if it's not settled immediately, we're taking court action.
2: Well, wait a minute here now. I ain't...
0: Shut up, you dummy. Mr. Simpson here will be very happy to settle the claim with the Bureau.
6: Oh, fine. I'll stop back in a day or so and see if we can't wind this thing up.
0: We have it ready for you then.
6: I'll see you in a couple of days then. Goodbye.
0: Bye.
2: Listen, Kingfish, why didn't you tell him I wasn't Mr. Simpson?
0: Now, listen, you nitwit. If it come out that you ain't Reginald Simpson, we loses the $2,500. Now, all we got to do is to raise $900 to pay off this government fella. And then when we get to $2,500, we are still $1,600 to the good.
2: Holy mackerel, these government taxes is really something. I ain't earned nothing in the last 25 years, but I owes them $900.
0: Oh, yeah, well...

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3: Well, we got a raise $900. Let me get in here and talk to Algonquin J. Calhoun.
4: Well, howdy, Kingfish.
3: Say, Calhoun, I want to talk to you. What you doing there at your desk, anyway?
4: Who, me? Oh, I just sitting here tearing the paper off of cigarettes.
3: Oh, yeah, I see them do that on the television. That's pretty good, ain't it?
4: Yeah, but to tell you one thing, it's still a lot easier to smoke with the papers on.
3: But look here, now look here, Calhoun. I got a big problem.
4: Yeah?
3: I got to raise $900 in a hurry.
4: Well, now, ain't you got nothing you can borrow on, like insurance policies or something?
3: No, I done borrowed on all my personal policies. The only policy I got left is the accident policy at the lodge hall,
4: uh-huh.
3: And I can't borrow on that. The only way I could get any money from that if somebody, one of the brothers, fell in the lodge hall Calhoun, does you think I could?
4: I certainly do. And Andy is the perfect one to take the dive.
3: The policy pays $500 now to the injured brother.
4: Yes.
3: Now, if I can get the insurance man over here to increase, I'll get him over there and have a talk with him to increase the thing to $900. Then stage the accident.
4: Yeah. And while the man from the insurance company is there, Andy can come in and claim he done broke his leg or something. You might even get a phony doctor to back up the claim.
3: Yeah, I hope it works. Because I got to get a hold of money to prove to my wife that I got brains.
4: Wife trouble again, huh?
3: Oh, yeah.
4: You know, Kingfish, a thing like this makes me glad that I'm a bachelor.
3: Calhoun, now you has always been single, ain't you?
4: Yeah. Well, in my youth, I was sort of a timid boy, Kingfish. Yeah, I used to wander out in the woods and frolic in the babbling brooks. You know, Kingfish, it wasn't until I was 17 years old that I learned about the birds and bees.
3: Yeah, well, how come you never got married, Calhoun?
4: Well, I never could find a bird or a bee that I was that interested in.
5: Well, there you are, Mr. Stevens. That raises the payments on your accident policy with our company to $900 per accident.
3: Yeah, thank you, Mr. Peterson. Nice of you to come over to the lodge hall here.
5: Oh, that's perfectly all right. Service is our motto.
3: Yeah, you say now the policy is in effect immediately.
5: Yeah.
3: Oh, not that we're expecting any accidents, but it's nice to know them things. In case the hand of fate stepped in and tripped up one of our loving brothers or something, you know.
5: Oh, yes, we can't be too careful. Well, I've got to be going.
3: Well, must you be leaving so soon? Thought you might want to stay around for the accident. I mean, what's your hurry,
5: Well, I'm a little tired today. I've been in court most of the week.
3: Oh, yeah, in court, yeah. Yes, you insurance fellas in court, we're paying out money to people that hurt themselves and all that.
5: Well, no. This week I've been in court prosecuting several phony claims.
3: Oops, my bridge almost popped out on me there. You say you was in court prosecuting there, what's that thing?
5: Filing criminal action against people who tried to defraud our company. Why, last week a pair tried to pull a phony automobile accident. We sent them up for 10 years.
3: Oops! My bridge again. I better hang on to the thing. I got an idea from here in it's going to be a pretty gummy conversation here.
5: Yes, we have another case coming up. Looks like the man's going to get 30 years.
3: Well, naturally, if you're busy prosecuting and everything, I don't want to keep you. So why don't you go on running along there?
6: Hi, Kingfish. Help me to a chair, will you? I just broke my leg on the front step.
5: You just broke your leg. I'd like to take a look at that.
6: Good work, Kingfish. I see you got the phony doctor here already.
5: Phony doctor?
6: Yeah. I'll just lay down on the couch here, and then we'll be all set when that poor boob from the insurance company comes in.
5: Phony doctors, broken leg. Stevens, what's going on here?
3: Sorry, Mr. Peterson. I guess you ain't met Mr. Brown here. He is the large hall jokester. A boy's a regular Sid Caesar, yeah.
6: Hey, what you talking about? I ain't no jokester, Kingfish.
3: Yeah, of course you was a jokester, Mr. Brown. Because nobody but a jokester would come in here and pretend he broke his leg in front of a man from the insurance company who has already put four people in jail this week.
6: You know something? For the first time, I just realizes how funny I is.
5: Yes, that is quite a prank, sort of pulling the leg here, huh?
3: Yeah.
5: Well, I have a sense of humor. Have to in my business, you know.
3: Oh, yeah. Funny joke, all right. Saying about breaking his leg in the phony doctor. Ha, ha, ha.
6: Yeah.
7: Well, Dr. Calhoun is here. Where's the poor southern victim that done broke his leg?
3: Yeah, well, if it ain't Imogene Coker. Come in.
7: I can tell without putting my glasses on that this is a $900 fracture. I didn't notice you had company here, Kingfish. Look here. This here man that's staring at me with that jailing look. He ain't...
6: He is.
7: Come on.
3: Mr. Peterson,
5: Yes, Mr. Stevens?
3: Will you tear up the policy or shall I? Yes, sir, mister. There is the $900 for the back taxes.
6: Yes, sir. There you is.
8: Fine. Now, this settles your account with the Income Tax Bureau, Mr. Simpson.
3: Yeah. We went through everything to get this money, mister. We had to take a loan on our car, raise mortgage on the large hall.
6: Oh, yes, sir. Even sold some of our old clothes.
8: Well, you realize your debt to the Bureau comes first.
3: Oh, yes, sir. We does that, yes, sir.
8: Fine. Now, I'm taking this money right over to my superior.
3: All right, sir.
8: Good day.
3: Good day, sir.
6: Good day. Goodbye.
3: Well, Andy, now we goes up and gets the $2,500 from Mrs. Simpson, and that leaves us $1,600 to the good.
6: Yeah, Kingfish, it sure is a comfort to know we got Mrs. Simpson and her $2,500 worth of blubber to fall back on.
3: Oh, yeah.
8: Yes, there we are. $900. He settled the claim in full.
9: Wonderful, honey. You know this missing husband racket works even better here than it did in California.

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Tonight, the man who bought death.

0: am the Whistler, and I know many things, for I walk by night. I know many strange tales hidden in the hearts of men and women who have stepped into the shadows. Yes, I know the nameless terrors of which they dare not speak. Love makes the world go around, so they say, but it also causes a lot of trouble. Take, for instance, the case of Eddie Ford and Ruth Sprague. They were in love, had been for a long time. Childhood sweethearts and all. The kind of thing that usually brings nothing but happiness and good fortune. But Eddie and Ruthie were born on the wrong side of town. They grew up on Second Avenue, and that's not exactly the best environment. Eddie's love for Ruth began to show itself in the wrong way. At 7, he stole an apple for her. At 14, he stole a car to take her for a ride. At 17, he'd spent his first night in jail. And at 22, he is firmly established as a small-time crook about town. But he and Ruthie are still in love, just waiting for him to knock over a big enough score to get married. Meanwhile, Ruth works as a dancer in a cheap nightclub. And sometimes Eddie goes over and sits at a table with her between floor shows.
1: Hey, what's the matter with you tonight, Eddie?
2: Oh, I'm sick of being broke.
1: Oh, why don't you get a job?
2: What do you think I am, a jerk? Working for 20 bucks a week? I don't know how to do anything.
1: Yeah, I know it, Eddie.
2: I know how I could have plenty of dough, though, if I could get some operating cash.
1: Yeah, well, how much?
2: All I need is a C note.
1: Might as well be a million. Of course, if I had $100, I'd give it to you. You know that.
2: Yeah, I know.
3: Hey, Eddie, I thought I told you to stay out of here.
2: You told me. Who do you think you are, a cop, Pete?
3: Go on. I don't want you in the place. You're a cheap grafter, and I don't want you hanging around the girls.
1: Eddie's all right, Pete.
3: Look, if he don't stay out of here, I'm going to fire you too, Ruthie. Oh. All right, Eddie, take distance. I got a job for Ruthie.
1: Yeah, what kind of a job?
3: The kind of job I pay you for, baby. There's a guy over there who's throwing money around like confetti, and he wants to meet you.
2: Oh. Oh, that big moose with the brown suit, I suppose.
3: Yeah, that's him. He's smiling at you, Ruthie.
1: Is that what you call it?
2: Hey, maybe you better go over to his table, sugar.
3: Yeah. Maybe Eddie needs some dough.
1: Shove off, Pete. Where are you looking? I'll be right over.
3: Okay. Now, there's nothing personal unless you understand, Eddie. Just don't want you in here, that's all.
2: Hmm. I'll see you backstage after the show, huh, Ruthie?
1: Mm-hmm. All right, Eddie. Eddie.
2: Huh?
1: You love me a little, huh?
2: Oh, you know I do, honey. And if this guy's loaded, I want him. You understand?
1: Okay, Eddie. Look, I'll see you after the show, huh?
2: Okay.
0: Yes, Eddie and Ruth are in love, but business is business. So Ruthie goes to join the big moose in the brown suit. She walked up to his table, smiled prettily, and said,
1: hello.
4: Well, hello, baby. Sit down. Build yourself a lap.
1: Thanks. You're on the town tonight, aren't you?
4: Yeah, and you're going to join me, youngster.
1: Oh, sounds like an interesting way to spend the evening. You know, that bottle looks like champagne.
4: That's funny. That's just what it is. And I bought it for you, lovely. Nothing's too good for Frankie Ferrari's girlfriend. You're in the big league now, sweetheart.
1: You talk a great game.
4: Stick around and watch me play it, baby. I just hit town tonight, and I'm fat with that stuff. Want to help me spend it?
1: Yeah. Yeah, you know, I got a lot of talent that way.
4: Well, what are you doing after the show tonight?
1: Oh, nothing. Well, that is nothing that you're not going to be in on.
4: You're a lippy little dame, aren't you? I like them lippy. I think you and I are going to get along, baby. Keep the next couple of weeks open. You're going to be busy.
1: Well, look, let's talk about that later, huh? Because I got to get backstage. Floor show goes on in a few minutes.
4: Okay.
1: I'll meet you out in front 5 minutes after show's over, okay?
4: 5 minutes? You must dress like a fireman.
1: Well, I don't waste time at anything, Frankie.
0: So that's the way love works on Second Avenue. Ruth steers the big bankroll Eddie's way. Well, that's one way of filling a hope chest. After the show, Eddie's waiting backstage to give her the proper instructions.
2: Now look, at the 12 o'clock closing, this guy's going to be looking for a speak when he meets you. See?
1: Yeah.
2: Now you steer him down 12th Street. When you pass the alley between Washington and Adams, I'll let him have my persuader behind his ear, and you run. You bring back the first cop you can find. That'll keep you in the clear. And I'll have the dough and be gone a long time before the gendarmes get there.
1: Yeah, okay, Eddie, I'll do it. Gee, maybe this will be our big break.
2: Okay, okay. Down 12th Street, you're leading him to a speak, see?
0: Well, this looks like it might be very interesting, doesn't it, Eddie? You scurry out the back door of the nightclub while Ruthie makes a quick change and meets the amorous Frankie out in front of the club.
4: Well, where do we go from here, Curly Locks? What are you feeling the mood for?
1: Oh, I feel in the mood for fun. And it's been 12 o'clock closing, silly.
4: Oh, that's for the squares, isn't it?
1: Yeah.
4: Hey, don't you know any joints that stay open?
1: Oh, yeah, I know one, but it's pretty expensive.
4: Oh, dough don't mean anything, baby. Where is this joint?
1: It's over on 12th Avenue.
4: Shall we get a cab?
1: No, it's only about 2.5 blocks.
4: All right, so we'll walk.
1: Oh, I love to be out, walking around at this time of night. Not this time of year. Ain't the fresh air just wonderful?
4: I don't know. I never noticed it.
1: Oh, you would notice it if you had to work in a gin mill like I do.
4: Yeah, what's a beautiful dame like you doing dancing a flea bag like the Club Moderne? Haven't you ever had a better offer?
1: Want to make me one?
4: Could be if things work out.
1: Oh, this is 12th Street. We've turned down here.
4: What's the matter, kid? Don't you like me?
1: Oh, sure I like you. I love big men with money.
4: Well, looks like I'm made to order, chicken. I weigh 260 and I make all the money I want. No limit.
1: Yeah, well, how do you do it?
4: Oh, I'm an operator. And that's all the conversation we're going to have on that subject. Hey. This is a nice dark street. How about a kiss?
1: Oh, no, not here. The speak's only a block away. Can't you wait till we get there?
4: Okay, baby. I like my dames with spirit. Up to a point.
1: Stick around. You know, Frankie, I wouldn't be at all surprised if you turned out to be the kind of man that I could learn to love.
4: Yeah?
1: Yeah.
4: Well, listen, baby.
2: Run, will you? Give me a couple of seconds, then yell for the cops.
1: Yeah, well, Eddie, is he dead?
2: Beat it, beat it. Go on.
1: Help! Help! Help!
5: 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And that big black circle sign with the yellow letter spelling Signal Gasoline? 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And now, back to the Whistler.

0: Yes, love on Second Avenue can lead to all sorts of things, like the slugging of a big spender in a dark alley. And Ruth carries out her part of the bargain like an old hand at crime. She runs screaming from the scene and brings the cops down in a hurry.
1: Yeah, it happened right here.
2: Oh, there's nobody here now. What's the matter with you? You been drinking?
1: No. I tell you, I was walking along here with a man.
2: What was his name?
1: His name was Frank, Frank something or other. I can't remember his last name.
2: You better change your brand, lady. You're having hallucinations.
3: Somebody in the alley, Dame, must have lost her marbles.
2: Oh, yeah? I ought to take you down to the station.
1: I ain't done anything.
2: Okay, get out of here. Go on home and don't be bothering policemen. Take it away, Jerry. This is a false alarm.
0: That's funny, Ruth. You know that Eddie sapped Frank Ferrari to the sidewalk just a few minutes ago. And now there's no sign of either Eddie or Ferrari. That's very funny. You can't see the humor in the situation, though. And you hurry to Nick's all-night restaurant to keep your rendezvous with Eddie. He's there in a rear booth waiting for you.
4: Hello, baby.
1: Hello, Eddie. Hey, look, the funniest thing happened.
4: Keep it down to a college cheer, will you, baby? Yeah. Sit down.
1: Eddie, I waited to give you a chance to get away, you know, before I started to scream for the police. By the time I got back with the police, well, it couldn't have been over just 3 or 4 minutes. Well, there was nobody there.
4: You're nuts. That guy was as cold as a witch's foot.
1: Well, he wasn't there, Eddie. They thought I was crazy.
4: Gosh, I must be losing my touch. The guy must have come to and beat it. Oh, probably just didn't want to get mixed up with the newspapers or something.
1: Yes, sir.
4: I thought you said he had a lot of dough on him.
1: Well, he did, Eddie. I saw it.
4: Oh, nothing but chicken feed. Well, there it is. $78, 3 20s, a 10, 5, and 3 singles.
1: You're lying to me, Eddie.
4: Well, me? Why would I lie to you? I shook him down. That's all the dough he had.
1: Petty, larceny, punk.
4: Now, take it easy there, baby.
1: I know he had $100 bill, because he showed it to me.
4: There wasn't a C-note on him when I got him.
1: That's true, Eddie. Do you understand?
4: Hey, what's the matter with you, baby?
1: I don't mind you robbing anybody else. And I never beat when you spent every cent that I could make. But I won't stand for you lying to me, Eddie.
4: No dame talk to me like that.
1: Oh, Eddie. Keep the $100 bill. It'll never do you any good. It'll do nothing but get you into trouble, and I hope it kills you.
0: So, after all of these years, the love affair between Eddie Ford and Ruthie Sprague hit the rocks. And just because Eddie stole $100, he did steal it, you know. Frank Ferrari was carrying $178 when Eddie knocked him unconscious and robbed him in that alley between Washington and Adams. Eddie hated to lose Ruth, but business is business. Next day, he called on Bill Larimer at Bill's house in the suburbs. Eddie'd always wanted to do business with Larimer. You see, Larimer was a wholesaler in counterfeit money. Wholesalers sell it for 20 cents on the dollar to the shovers. Those are the people who actually cash it. Eddie had always wanted to be a big-time shover. He'd had a little experience, and he knew all the dodges. So this morning, he walks into Bill Larimer's apartment.
5: I want to buy $500 worth of ten.
6: Yeah? What are you going to use for money?
5: This C-note.
6: $100 bill, huh?
5: Yeah.
6: Where'd you get it?
5: Go on, look it over. It was made by the mint.
6: Yeah. It's good, all right. You know, there's something about $100 bill. They feel different, you know?
5: Yeah, I like them. You could square a lot of beefs if you got enough of them.
6: You're not kidding. Hey, George.
7: Yeah?
6: How'd you like to print up some hundreds for me?
7: One, ten, 20, 100. Don't make no difference to me.
6: Come here. Yeah, take a look at this C note. Did you make a good plate on it?
7: Yeah, that'd photograph okay. I could swing it.
5: Gee, wouldn't it be a little tough? 700?
6: With all the dough that is floating around these days? That'd be duck soup. You push a couple of those a day, Eddie, you'd be in the dough.
5: Yeah. Well, how about it? You going to make some up?
6: What do you say, John?
7: Will you buy them?
6: I'll take $1,000 worth the day they're finished.
7: Okay, Bill, you just placed an order.
5: Well, give me those 50 tens. I got to go get rid of them so I can buy some of those hundreds.
6: You better not try to shove hundreds in that suit. You got to get up front to get away with that, Eddie. Take some of the dough you make off those tens and buy yourself a front. You're going to be in the dough, kid.
0: So Eddie took a little trip out of town and spread his phony $10 bill. In railway stations, department stores, restaurants, and grocery stores, and was never questioned.

0: them. I wouldn't be afraid to pass those at the Federal Reserve Bank.
1: Look, here's the 100 you brought in. I'm going to mix it up with the rest of these. Now, see if you can pick it up.
0: Gosh, I can't tell. Which one is it?
1: I could hardly tell myself if I wasn't an expert on it.
0: Hey, you've been selling these C-notes to everybody as the town flooded with them?
1: I haven't sold a patch of them, even. Just got them from George today. You got virgin territory, son.
0: Oh, that's good. Okay, here's $100. Give me 5 of them.
1: 5? That all I tell you, Gus?
0: No.
1: I'm not going to sell you $100. Well, give me 200.
0: Well, okay, here you are.
1: Now you're stuck in business.
0: Well, you think I can pass C-notes in this outfit?
1: Yeah, you look like a gentleman. You paid some dough for this, sir, didn't you?
0: $85, counterfeit money.
1: Where are you stopping?
0: Oh, I'm stopping at the Towers, best hotel in town. Oh, boy, you ought to see my luggage. Cowhide, real cowhide.
1: Yeah? Now you're operating, Eddie. Let me give you one tip. You can probably get away with spreading a couple of these sentries here in town. You probably won't be caught up with. But then they're going to start working. So you better get out of town.
0: Don't you worry. In the first place, I'm not going to get nabbed. And in the second, if I do, I'm not going to talk.
1: If you do, you'll be saying your last words, Eddie.
2: Yes, Eddie, be careful. Now you're in it for keeps. In the big time. A real big shot. So now you decide to call Ruth. You find her at home, too. And you make a date to meet her at the Towers in the cocktail lounge. You want her to see your new clothes. Want to impress her with the fact that you're living at the best hotel in town. Plenty of money. You can't be blamed for wanting to gloat a little, can you? So Ruthie meets you and you sip and sip your drink.
0: Well, honey, how about letting bygones be bygones and let's start all over again, huh?
3: Yeah, but that was a dirty trick, though, now, wasn't it? You stole that $100 from me.
0: Oh, but you framed the thing so I could get the dough to start operating, didn't you?
3: Yeah, I mean, I'd have given you the money, Eddie, but, well, I just don't like the idea of you lying to me. That's what I was mad about.
0: Did you say was mad? You're not mad anymore?
3: No. No, I'm not mad, Eddie. I could never have been mad at you.
0: Hey, You want to see something pretty?
3: Yes, sir.
0: Take a gander at this.
3: What? $100 deal, aren't
0: I? That's right. I'm lousy with them, baby. You know where I got them?
3: No.
0: Well, what you don't know won't hurt you, baby. Look, I know you got to go to rehearsal, but how about me coming up to your place about 5 o'clock?
3: Oh, swell.
0: Why don't you take the night off? I'll tell you what I'm going to do. I'm going to buy some presents for you, and I want you to be there when I bring them.
3: Okay, Eddie. I'll be home at 5. But look, I got to go now.
0: Okay. How about a kiss?
3: Here? In front of all these people?
0: Well, sure. You're uptown now, baby. You can get away with things here that they'd never stand for down where we live. We're in a big time now, honey. For good.
2: Don't be so sure of yourself, Eddie. In your racket, that's not good. Take it easy. But you can't get over being a big shot, can you? You can't resist going to a swank department store to buy your girl a real present.
4: Say, miss.
3: Yes, may I help you?
4: Yes. I want to buy a lapel pin for my girlfriend. I don't know much about things like that. Would you mind helping me out?
3: Well, of course, I'd be glad to.
4: Oh.
3: If you see anything in this tray that you think she might like.
4: Well, she's a blonde, about 5'1", blue eyes, and wears black most of the time.
3: Oh, well, let me see. I think she'd probably like this pin here very much.
4: Oh, that one, yeah. Mm-hmm. How much is that?
3: Well, it's just a minute. It's $35. I have to add the luxury tax to this. Oh, that would be about $42,
4: yes. Oh, that's okay. Can you take it out of this?
3: Oh, my, $100 bill.
4: Oh, I'm sorry, it's all I have.
3: Oh, well, of course, that's perfectly all right. I'll have the change for you in a moment.
2: Yes, Eddie, wait for your change. You stand there smoking your cigarette, and after a few minutes, you begin to worry, don't you? You try not to show it, but you sense that something's wrong. Then you look around and see him. The man with the unmistakable aura of a store detective. He comes up the aisle and stops a few paces from him. Something's wrong, Eddie. But they never arrest a man for shoving queer dough. They follow him, try to find out where his source is. You've only got one of the bills on you, Eddie. You can say you won it in a crap game. They can't prove anything. But then you turn and see them, two uniformed policemen coming down the aisle. And suddenly...

0: You got away all right, Eddie. But you've got a bullet hole in your shoulder. You switched cabs 5 times and covered your trail. But your handkerchief won't stop up the blood that's pouring from your shoulder. You've got to get attention. And Ruth is waiting for you. You finally get to her little flat. You get out of the cab a block away from it and wait until the cab pulls away before you start walking. You're tired when you get there, weak from loss of blood.
1: Eddie?
2: Yeah. Now, let me in.
1: Oh, Eddie. Eddie, what's happened to you?
2: I don't know. I think the cops in this town are going crazy.
1: Oh, honey, you've been shot.
2: Yeah, they got me through the shoulder.
1: Well, what are you going to do, Eddie?
2: I'm going to stay here till he dies down.
1: Well, come on in the bedroom, honey. You got to lie down.
2: Yeah. Yeah, I don't feel so good.
1: Now, let me take a look at that wound.
2: Wait a minute. Let me lay down, will you?
1: Oh, baby, how did it happen?
2: I tell you, the cops are going nuts.
1: Oh, here, honey, let me put this pillow on his shoulder.
2: I think the best thing to do with a baby is just to lay still so it stops bleeding.
1: What happened, Eddie?
2: Oh, this morning when I got to town, I bought some phony $100 bills. Counterfeits, you know.
1: Have you been shoving queer money?
2: I don't go pure on you. Of course I've been shoving queer money. What do you think? Robbed a bank?
1: Well, then why did they shoot you?
2: I don't know. I don't get it. Even if they knew the bill was queer, they wouldn't send for the riot squad. And start shooting up the department store.
1: Oh, Eddie, don't you think we ought to call a doctor?
2: Oh, sure, yeah. That'd be a brainy move. Who's that?
1: Yeah, I don't know. I wasn't expecting that.
2: I better get in that closet and hide. Whoever it is, get rid of him now, will you?
1: Yeah, I will, of course.
3: Your name, Ruth Sprague?
1: Yeah?
3: Looking for a friend of yours, a guy by the name of Eddie Forbes. Know where he is?
1: Well, no, I ain't seen him.
3: We'll just come in and take a look around.
1: Well, no, but can't come in here because...
3: I know. Well, all right, boys, take the joint down. What's the matter, Sprague? Cut your finger?
1: Huh?
3: What's blood doing on the floor?
4: Hey, guy stood there for a while and went through that door over there,
1: crazy. Oh,
3: yeah. Nice of him to leave a trail like that. Get your guns out, boys. This guy's hotter than a 4-alarm fire.
1: Oh, no.
3: You stay out of the way, Miss Sprague. There's liable to be some fireworks. We're going in after that guy. We're coming in after you, Ford. When I kick this door in, be standing there with your hands up or we start blasting.
5: Yeah, come and get me.
1: Oh, no, Eddie, no. No.
3: Kick that gun out of his hands, Arden.
4: He's cold meat, Sergeant. Hey, he's trying to say something.
3: You haven't got long to live, Ford. If you want to say anything, spit it out.
2: What's the matter with you, cop? You crazy? Shooting a guy for having queer dough.
3: What are you talking about?
1: Oh, no.
4: He's gone, Sarge.
3: Guy must have been nuts. What was he talking about, queer dough?
1: Well, that's what you were after him for, wasn't it? Having counterfeit money?
3: No. Where'd you ever get that idea? We had this guy bracketed for that $250,000 bank robbery in Capital City a couple of weeks ago. He even tried to spend some of the money today. That's how we got on his tail.
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Yes, Eddie Forbes died for his crime. But the police were after him not for passing counterfeit money, the crime for which he was guilty. No, they cornered him for a crime he didn't commit, a crime he didn't even know had been committed. Remember how Eddie got that $100 bill from the heavy spender Ruthie steered his way? The counterfeiters made an engraving of that same bill, printed a few hundred of them, and sold some back to Eddie. But every cashier in the country was watching for the serial number on that bill and on all the counterfeits made from it. The heavy spender had picked it up illegitimately from a bank in Capital City. And Eddie died because he didn't know that. Ruth, her wish came true. Remember when she was sore at Eddie for lying to her? She made the wish that that $100 bill he held out on her would cause his death. Yes, wishes do come true sometimes. And love ends up in funny ways.

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1: Yes, it's the new gay family series starring Lucille Ball with Richard Denning. 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
2: Yum, yum, yum.
3: Jell-O puddings.
2: Yum, yum, yum.
3: Jell-O tapioca puddings. Yes, sirree.
1: And now Lucille Ball with Richard Denning as Liz and George Cooper. Two people who live together and like it. Well, as we look in on the Coopers, it's about 10 o'clock at night, and Liz and George are just coming home. They've put the car in the garage and are walking around the house to the front door.
4: Brother, that makes me sore. The Rickies invite us to spend the evening with them, and after we drive all the way over there, they aren't even home.
2: Well, that's the last time we make any plans with them.
4: Liz, are you sure?
2: Stop right there. I know what you're going to say. Are you sure you had the right night? Yes, George, I'm sure. 8 o'clock Saturday night.
4: Oh.
2: What's the matter?
4: Liz, tonight is Friday night.
2: Oh, no.
4: So, yes, we don't go to the Rickies till tomorrow night.
2: You mean you'd go after the way they treated us tonight?
4: Liz. They don't even know about it. It's your absent-mindedness that caused this.
2: Oh, I'm sorry, George, but everybody forgets things sometimes.
4: Granted. But do you have to make a full-time job of it?
2: Oh, I'm not as absent-minded as you try to make out.
4: All right. Open the door.
2: Why don't you open it? Did you forget your key?
4: No. You borrowed it this morning because you lost yours, remember?
2: Oh, yeah. Well, I have it right here in my purse. Here, George, hold some of these while I look for it. My compact and my slips and comb and file mirror and
4: handkerchief
2: and chewing gum and fountain pen,
4: safety pin,
2: billfold, library card, lucky dollar, sunglasses.
4: Oh.
2: Oh, it's not here. I'll try the other side of my purse.
4: Never mind. I don't want to be here all night. I'll ring the doorbell. Liz, I don't understand it. That's the fifth door key I've given you this month. What do you do with them?
2: I give them to strange men.
4: Well, that's a clever remark.
5: Yes. Oh, Mr. and Mrs. Cooper, you're home.
4: Yes, Katie, our social secretary got the date wrong.
2: So I made a little teensy mistake. And then we got over there and the Rickies weren't home.
5: I could have told you that. They were here.
2: Here?
5: Yes, ma'am. They said you invited them for dinner tonight.
2: Oh.
4: That does it.
2: Now, George.
4: This is getting serious, Liz. Who knows where it could lead? First, you forget little things. Your keys, social engagements. Pretty soon, you forget your friends, your family. You forget who you are. They find you wandering in the streets. They take you to a sanitarium. Give you shock treatment. But nothing does any good. And there you are. A shell. A nameless nobody.
2: Thank you, Olivia de Havilland.
4: Oh.
2: I don't like to forget things, but what can I do about it?
4: You know, I was just thinking. Joe Ridgely down at the office took a course in memory training, and it did wonders for him.
2: Go to a school? I wouldn't think of such a thing. Why, that's like admitting that you're a... Well, I just wouldn't do it. I'm not that bad.
5: By the way, Mrs. Cooper, what dress did you wear tonight?
2: My blue one.
5: Your blue one? Why, that's still hanging in your room.
2: Huh?
4: Well, it's a good thing they weren't home, so you didn't have to take your coat off.
2: Nah, you don't think I forgot to put on my... Wait a minute. Turn the other way while I peek under my coat.
5: Yes!
2: What's the name of that school, George?
4: There it is, Liz. Dr. Milmoss's Memory School.
2: Oh, George, I feel so silly, and I'm a half hour early.
4: I'm sorry, dear, but I'm taking the car, and I have to get to work.
2: All right. Goodbye, honey. Kiss me.
4: Goodbye, dear.
2: Bye.
5: Good
6: Good morning. Dr. Milmore?
7: That's right.
6: I'm Mrs. Cooper.
7: Oh, you're going to be a fine pupil. You can remember your name.
6: Tell me honestly, can you improve a person's memory?
7: Depends on how many buttons you got left. Now, let me test you and see what condition your mind's in, huh? How old are you?
6: 25.
7: Yeah. What year were you born in?
6: I'm 25.
7: So you've forgotten which year you were born in, huh?
6: No, I've forgotten which year makes me come out 25.
7: Well, never mind. We're going to try something else now. Try and remember everything that happened since you woke up this morning.
6: All right. The alarm went off, and George, he's my husband, tried to make me get up, and he tickled my feet, and so I jumped up and tickled him, and we started a pillow fight, and then he grabbed me and kissed me on the neck, and I kissed him. That's not what you meant, is it?
7: No, but don't stop now.
6: Well, I had breakfast, read the paper, and came down here.
7: Don't worry, my system will fix you so you'll never forget a thing again. See, the secret's... is confidence. Don't be afraid. Think big.
6: Oh, don't worry. I'll be the biggest thinker you ever had. That doesn't sound right, does it?
7: It's all done with association of ideas. Each word makes you think of another one.
6: Uh-huh.
7: Now, take your name, Cooper.
6: Mm-hmm.
7: First syllable, coo. Makes me think of the bird. The second syllable's purr. That's what cats do. So I think of a kitten.
6: Oh, that's pretty clever. Bird and a kitten.
7: That's right. Now, I can never forget that your name is Birdie Cats.
6: Well, that's a great system.
7: I mean Cooper, of course, yeah. Now, for your first lesson, we'll teach you an important number, huh?
6: Mm-hmm.
7: What's the license number of your car?
6: You certainly asked the right person.
7: You've forgotten it?
6: No, I never knew it in the first place. Oh, wait a minute. It's written on my driver's license. Let's see. Oh, here it is. 37MW66.
7: Oh, good. Now, what's 37 remind you of?
6: My husband's age. See, I remember it says he's 5 years older than I am. Oh, well, anyway, that's his age.
7: All right, now, and M.W.?
6: M.W., May West.
7: Good, good. That brings us now to 66, which is the number of the Lincoln Highway.
6: Uh-huh. See, my husband, May West, and the Lincoln Highway, 37MW66. Oh, Dr. Milmore, you're wonderful.
7: Oh, sure, I ain't so much. Well, that's all for your first lesson now. I got to go out and see a patient on Bundy Drive.
6: Oh, I live on Bundy Drive. Let me take you. My car's right outside.
7: Oh, thank you. Well, we've been looking for your car for 10 minutes, Miss Cooper. Can't you remember where you parked?
6: No, but I know my license number.
7: Oh, that's fine.
6: Back down this block once more. I'm sure I parked it here.
7: Oh, my patient's going to be furious. And I was doing so well with her, too. It's an amnesia case, you know. At the slightest provocation, she'd walk around with her arms in front of her saying, "Where am I?"
6: Well, did you cure her?
7: Practically. Now she says, "Who am I?" Yeah, but anybody can cure that. You see your car yet, Miss Cooper?
6: No, and I can't find my keys either. I'm positive I parked it right here. Dr. Milmoth has been stolen.
7: No.
6: Yes. There's only one thing to do. I'll call the police.
7: Well, there's a payphone in that cigar store right there.
6: Oh, thanks. Oh, dear, this is awful. George will claim the whole thing on me.
8: Police headquarters, Sergeant Nelson speaking.
6: Hello, this is Mrs. George Cooper. I have a stolen car.
8: Okay, describe the car, please.
6: Well, it's a new Nash. It's a beautiful shade of green. See, my husband bought it because it goes so well with my red hair.
8: Well, send your head in and we'll hold it up against all our green cars. If it clash, it's not yours.
6: I don't like your attitude.
8: Yeah, would you care to give me just a teensy-weensy bit more description to go on?
6: Well, it has four wheels and an engine and four doors.
8: Oh, we'll find that right away. It's so amusing.
6: Well, what do you want to know?
8: Something important. Does the cigarette lighter work?
6: Yes, but you have to hold it and push it to the right.
8: Never mind. Hey, Mrs. Cooper, I'm going to hate myself for this. But do you by any chance know your license number?
6: I certainly do. I memorized it just today.
8: All right. What is your license number?
6: My husband is on the Lincoln Highway, and why don't you come up and see me sometime?
8: Yeah, mind the license number. What's your telephone number?
6: No. My license number is 37MW66.
8: Now, we'll send out a radio call for your car right away. But you'll have to come down to the station and make out a written report.
6: Oh, do I have to?
8: Yes, it's the law. Besides, I'd like to see what you look like.
9: Okay, come on, you. Here he is, Sarge. I caught him red-handed driving down Main Street in a St. Cooper car.
10: Yeah, nice work, Joe. You guys never learn, do you? You can't get away with a hot car in this town.
4: What hot car? I own that car. I'm George Cooper.
9: Ah, you got that name off the registration card.
4: What is this, anyway? Look. Here, look in my wallet. That ought to prove who I am.
10: Yeah, let's see. Uh-huh. How do you like that, Joe? He stole Cooper's wallet, too.
4: Oh. Look, all you have to do is call the Second National Bank. I'm vice president.
10: Oh, of course you are. And I'm President Truman. And this is Margaret.
4: Oh, George. I'm sure.
10: I'm sorry we didn't know you were coming. We would have fixed up the East Wing for you.
4: Now, just a minute. I'm going to call my lawyer and sue you for false arrest. How are you now? Lock him up, Maggie.
11: Okay, Pop.
9: Come on, you.
6: Sergeant Nelson?
4: Yes?
6: I'm Mrs. Cooper.
4: Oh, well, I have good news for you, Mrs. Cooper. We recovered your car already, and we've got the crook.
6: Oh, that's wonderful. Now I won't have to go through a scene with George.
4: Well, you intend to prosecute, don't you?
6: I certainly do. Whoever did such a low, mean trick should get the hot seat. What kind of a man is it?
4: Oh, the usual criminal type. Shifty eyes, weak chin, sloping forehead.
6: Uh-huh.
4: Hey, Joe, bring in that car thief, will you?
12: Okay, Chief.
6: Oh, he sounds awful. I'm kind of frightened.
4: No, don't worry. We got the handcuffs on him.
6: Okay.
12: Here he is, Sarge.
4: Liz, what's going on? What's the meaning of this?
10: You know her? Mrs. Cooper, just what is going on here? Well, Mrs. Cooper?
1: Liz has had George arrested as a car thief by mistake, and to cover up her embarrassment has feigned amnesia. Well, George has convinced the police who he is, but they're having trouble trying to snap Liz out of it.
6: Where am I?
4: Liz, darling, don't you recognize your own husband?
6: Are you speaking to me, mister?
4: Mister? Oh, Liz, look at me. That's it. Now I want to ask you a question. Who am I?
6: Don't you know who you are either?
4: Certainly I know who I am.
6: Then what are you asking me for?
4: Oh, yeah, let me try to snap her out of it. I know all about this mental stuff. I read the medical page of Time magazine. She's suffering from magnesia. Amnesia.
12: Well, I'll see what you can do.
4: Okay, now look, Mrs. Cooper. Try and remember. You're married.
6: I am?
4: Yes. And you have a wonderful husband.
6: I do.
4: He loves you very much.
6: He does.
4: And you're both very happy.
6: We are?
4: Yes. He's here now. There's been some trouble, but everything's all right, and he wants to take you home.
6: Oh.
4: Don't you recognize him?
6: Oh, yes, of course. My wonderful husband kissed me.
13: Hey, not him, me. Now, stop that.
8: You keep out of there.
13: What's the big idea?
4: Come here, Liz. Let me kiss you. That ought to make you remember who you are.
6: All right.
4: Now, do you know who you are?
6: No, but whoever I am, it's a lot of fun.
4: Well, I'll buzz for the police psychiatrist.
13: Oh, poor Liz. Now, try to remember, Liz. If you'll just snap out of it, I'll forgive you anything you've ever done.
6: You will? I mean, the clouds are beginning to go away. The sky is clearing. It's real pretty out.
13: Oh, thank goodness. Now tell me why you had me arrested for stealing my own car.
6: Here comes the smog again. Where am I?
10: You better leave it to the psychiatrist, Mr. Cooper. She's in a bad way.
7: Somebody ring for Dr. Grimley.
10: Yes, doctor. Come in, please.
7: Okay. Which one of you characters snapped your twig?
10: Who you got for me this time, Sergeant?
11: I have a lady, doctor.
7: Oh, she looks like a good one. Come over here, dear.
2: Now, wait a minute. Let's talk this over.
10: Hey, she's got amnesia.
7: Can't remember who you are, huh?
2: No.
7: Roll up your sleeve, dear.
2: Why?
7: I'm going to give you a little shot of a new medicine.
2: Oh, what'll it do to me?
7: I don't know. I never give it before.
2: Hello, George. Hi, Sergeant. I'm Cure George. Let's go home. Goodbye, Doctor.
13: Hey, come back here. Liv! Liv!
2: Don't walk so fast, George. Are you mad, George? You're not angry at me, are you, George?
13: No, I'm delighted.
2: I'm sorry. I thought if you thought I had amnesia, you wouldn't be mad at me. And I can't stand to have you mad at me, George. Because I love you so much.
13: Now that's not going to get you anyplace.
2: Tell me you still love me, George.
13: I love you.
2: Kiss me.
13: Not here on the street.
2: Right here. Now, you kiss me, George. I want the whole world to know you love me.
13: Now, Liv.
2: Come here.
13: Where am I?
2: Oh, that's better. We're pals again, huh, George?
13: Okay. Not enough to get out of here.
2: Now, the sooner the better. Where's the car?
13: I parked it right on the corner.
2: I don't see it.
13: That's funny. Not there.
2: Oh, now, George, don't joke with me.
13: I'm not. I remember distinctly that the cop followed me here, and I parked it right on this corner and went into the station.
2: George, does that mean...
13: No, it's got to be here someplace.
2: Did you make the last payment to the finance company?
13: No, of course.
2: Oh, George, it really has been stolen this time.
13: I'm afraid you're right. You realize what this means, Liz? Someone has to go tell Sergeant Nelson.
2: Uh-oh. Yeah, someone does, all right. I guess one of us has to march right back in there and tell him.
13: I guess... One of us does.
2: Well, one of us is in there telling him I'll watch out for the crook.
13: Oh, no.
2: George, it was your fault. You were the last one to have the car.
13: Yeah, but you started the whole thing. If you hadn't had me arrested, I wouldn't have had to be here where it was stolen.
2: Oh, but George...
13: Well, look at it this way. If I go in, they'll think I'm crazy. Now, you haven't got anything to lose.
2: You talk me into it. I'll be right back.
10: Hey, Joe!
11: Yes, Sarge?
10: I've been thinking about that couple who call themselves Cooper. You remember a circular on a couple of car thieves called Red Top Rosie and her accomplice, Willie the Weasel?
11: Yeah. They used to report a car stolen. When the police picked it up, they'd claim it with false credentials. You think it was them?
10: Well, it could be. Look them up in the files, will you?
11: Okay, Chief.
2: Pardon me, Sergeant. I want to report a stolen car.
10: Yes, madam. What was the... It's you again.
2: Yes, hello.
11: It's okay, Chief. I got it covered.
10: Good work.
2: Put down that gun. What is this?
10: The jig is up, Rosie.
2: Rosie who?
10: Don't try to deny it. You're Red Top Rosie. And the guy you're working with is Willie the Weasel.
2: Oh, that's ridiculous. You've got the wrong people.
10: Then who are you?
2: You really want to know?
10: Yeah.
2: He's Cooper the Snooper and I'm Lizzie the Louse.
10: You're pretty smart, aren't you?
7: Wait a minute.
10: What do you want, Doc?
7: Turn her over to me, will you, Sarge?
2: Uh-oh. Snake Pit is back again.

0: I can make her talk.
1: Okay, Doc, go ahead. Get those files out, Joe.
2: Okay, Doc.
0: Come here, Miss Cooper.
3: You stay away from me with that needle. Go knit something.
0: No, I'm not going to use no needle. I'm going to hypnotize you. And just relax.
3: Oh, this is ridiculous.
0: Relax. You are under my power. Your eyes are getting heavier and heavier. Your will is given into mine. I am the master. You are a servant. Slowly you are going to sleep. Sleep. You understand?
4: Yes, master.
0: The weakest mind went first. Come on, snap out of it, Sarge.
1: Grab her, it's Red Pup Rose.
0: No, it's all right, Sarge. I warned you the last time you watched me hypnotize.
4: Did I do it again?
0: Yeah.
4: But you didn't make me do anything silly, did you?
3: Yes, he did, Sergeant. You did a wonderful strip tease.
0: Oh, no! No, of course you didn't, Sarge. All right. I'll try another tack on you, sister. Weight association. That'll tell me everything I want to know about you.
3: Must we go through more of this?
1: Yes, we must. You're in a bad spot, understand?
3: Relax. You are under my power. Your eyes are getting heavier and heavier.
4: Yes, master.
1: And now cut that out, will you? Do what he says.
0: Now, it's very simple, Miss Cooper. Whatever word I say, you say the first thing that comes into your mind. If I say cheese, you say crackers. Follow?
3: I say crackers.
0: Fine. Now don't think. Answer as fast as you can. Cheese.
3: Crackers.
0: Animal.
3: Crackers.
0: Nut.
3: Crackers.
0: Auto.
3: Crackers.
0: No.
3: Crackers.
0: Stop.
3: Crackers.
0: Please.
3: Crackers.
1: Shut up.
3: Crackers. Well, what'd you learn from that, Doc?
0: Miss Cooper, you are not supposed to repeat the same way. You change it each time, and I tell from your answer what you're really thinking.
3: Oh, well, all right. Go ahead.
0: Okay. Chief.
3: Crackers.
0: Dog.
3: Cat.
0: Auto.
3: George.
0: Uh-huh. Police.
3: Robert. Uh-huh. Robert.
0: Police.
3: George.
0: Auto.
3: Cat.
0: Dog.
3: Crackers.
0: Chief.
3: Well, this is where I came in. So long, kid.
1: Now, wait a minute.
0: Who's doing what to who?
1: I've had enough of this dame. She's Red Top Rosie, all right? Lock her up.
5: Wait a minute, Sarge. Here's the poster. She ain't Red Top Rosie. Rosie's been in jail for 2 years.
0: Oh, that's too bad.
1: All right, you get out of here.
3: All right, but you better find my car.
1: I'm so anxious to see the last of you, I'll go out and help look for it myself.
3: And then the other policeman came in with a poster and they let me go. What do you think of that, Willie the Weasel?
6: I wondered what took you so long. Oh, the scrapes you can get into.
3: Oh, I'll be happy to get into my bed. I didn't realize it was such a long walk home. George, look.
6: What?
3: There, our car.
6: Are you sure?
3: Positive. Look at the license number, 37MW66.
6: Well, I'll be darned. Come on, get in. We'll drive it home.
3: Okay.
6: Well, no wonder they left it here. Out of gas.
3: George, it's the police.
1: Okay, you. Where do you think you're going with that stolen?
0: Yeah.
1: Well, what do you got to say this time?
3: Well...

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Tonight's program was produced and directed by Jess Oppenheimer, who wrote the script with Madeline Pugh and Bob Carroll Jr. Original music was composed by Marlon Skiles and conducted by Wilbur Hatch. The part of Katie the Maid was played by Ruth Parrott. Lucille Ball will soon be seen in the Paramount picture Sorrowful Jones. Be sure to listen to Lucille Ball in My Favorite Husband next week. Bob Lamond speaking. This is CBS, the Columbia Broadcasting System.

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1: 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From the Pecos to Powder River, Dodge City to Poker Flat, these are the towns they fought to live in and lived to fight for. 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

0: Hello there, friends. I come from a frontier town, and I'm a frontier lawyer by the name of Chad Remington. Now, I guess everyone knows that the frontier is a section of the country that's set apart, not alone by geographical differences, but by the differences in temperaments and the character of the people who come to the frontier, some to live on it, some to infest it. Yes, no matter which way you square it, it adds up to one thing, trouble. And most of the time, that's spelled gun trouble. Now, what law office I have is located over Cherokee O'Bannon's livery stable. And Cherokee, I might add, is one of the many characters who infest the frontier. Except that Cherokee is reformed, having given up his alleged profession of medicine man. Well, as like attracts like, so Cherokee had attracted a lot of strange and offbeat characters to him in years gone by. One of whom was an old prospector known as Packrat Scott. After many years of grubstaking and moving around, Packrat Scott finally hit it rich and the town of Scott's Diggings rose virtually overnight. A lusty, boisterous, typically bonanza frontier town. Having grubstaked Packrat once upon a time, Cherokee talked me into riding from Dos Rios up into the hills where Scott's Diggings was located. It was a tough ride, but a pleasant one. Or so it seemed as we neared the little boom town.
1: You know something, Chad? Packrat Scott has one shred of honor or decency. Not alone will he return the grubstake I gave him 12 years ago, but he'll give me an interest in that mine of his.
0: Oh, sure, Cherokee. After all, you and Packrat were good friends.
1: Oh, the best of friends. Well, I was practically a mother, or a father to Packrat Scott. It would be a pretty poor commentary on the frailties of human nature if he didn't make me part owner of his mine.
0: It would indeed.
1: Of course, now that he's rich, he probably won't even look at his old friend.
0: That's happened before, Cherokee.
1: Yeah, the very idea. Turning me down, refusing me after all I did for him.
0: Ah, the frailties of human nature.
1: You know what I'm going to do when I meet Packrat? I'm going to walk right up to him, look him squarely in the eye, and tell him I wouldn't take 5 cents worth of his filthy gold mine.
0: Well, if we're lost out here in this desert and didn't know where Scott's Diggings is, we wouldn't have much trouble finding it.
1: Look at them racing up and down the main street shooting off their guns. This is a wide open town, Chad.
0: Then let's hope it doesn't open up wide enough to swallow us both and keep us here for good. Well, after the excitement died down, we found it was just a bunch of the boys celebrating a new strike. And when they'd been swallowed up into one of the 7 saloons in town, Cherokee and I had no trouble in locating the founder of Scott's Diggings, Packrat Scott himself.
2: Well, blow me down and call me Tumbleweed Cherokee if I ain't the happiest man in the world.
0: You've got reason to be, Packrat. Folks say your strike assay's close to 10,000 to the ton.
2: Closer to 20,000, boys. But that ain't what makes me so dag-nabbed highfalutin' overjoyed. It's the fact that this here town has got my name on it. Yes, sirree, Bob. The name of Packrat Scott. And Scott's Diggings is a-going down in the pages of history.
1: I always knew you'd strike it, Packrat. I don't mind saying I'm mighty glad for you.
2: Well, there's only one thing I ain't completely happy about.
0: And what's that?
2: Well, there's so many dad-busted boom towns here about lately that Scott's Diggings ain't real well known. And before I die, which ain't going to be too long, I wish there's some way of making Scott's Diggings as well-known as, well, Virginia City.
0: Well, if that's all that's bothering you, Packrat, publicizing your name for the sake of posterity, then what you ought to do is to create a local chamber of commerce and engage a publicity man.
2: Dog is ding, dust, and delirious. That's about the best idea I ever heard of. A chamber of commerce and a publicity man. Yes, sir. I believe that'll do it.
1: Now, just you leave it to Chad. He's about as smart as... Hey, Billy Blue Blazes, Chad. I know a publicity man.
0: Is there any type of character you don't know, Cherokee?
2: Oh, who is he, Cherokee? You, what's his name?
1: Well, I knew him several years ago when he was an advanced man for a medicine show I was traveling with. Left the show in Denver and went to San Francisco to work for a newspaper.
2: I know, but can you get hold of him? And what's his name?
1: Well, if you got a telegraph line in this mining camp of yours, I'll bet you I can get him down here on the next stagecoach.
2: Oh, man, it's no object. What'd you say his name was again?
1: Well, I didn't. But the Jerry Berry.
0: Jerry Berry? Is he related to Harry Carey?
1: Chad, I'll thank you not to be facetious. Jerome K. Berry is perhaps the best publicity man in the entire business. And with a little luck and the proper salary, I'll have him here the day after tomorrow.

0: Well, it took more than a little luck to keep Cherokee out of the various parlors of entertainment in Scott's Diggings while we were waiting for Jerry Berry to arrive. Hardly had I dragged Cherokee out of the Last Chance than he'd show up in the Bella Union. Once safely out of there, he'd sneak away and end up in the Golden Gaboon. Yes, I've said it before, but I'll say it again. Scott's Diggings was a wide-open town, and Cherokee O'Bannon had an appetite for strong waters to match. But 2 days and three hangovers later, Cherokee's friend, Jerry Berry, arrived in town, and we had a hasty meeting in Packrat's hotel suite in the local hostelry.
1: Boys, you don't know how lucky you are that you sent for Jerry Berry. Yes, sirree. Not alone am I going to put this little town on the map, but I'm going to make it a household word from Antioch to Amsterdam, from Paris to Punjab. Yes, sir, Scott's Diggings is going to be more familiar at the average American breakfast table than oatmeal. Why, this town will have so much publicity, you're going to need clubs to keep people out of it. And back alley lots will be selling for $5,000 a front foot.
0: That talk's real nice, Jerry.
2: By senders, if you can do that, son, you're on my payroll for $1,000 a month.
1: $1,000 a month? Why, by the time I get through, you'll be willing to pay me $1,000 a day.
3: Diane, don't forget, Jerry, my boy, the Cherokee O' Bandit recommended you for this position of trust.
1: Jerry Berry never forgets anyone. Now then, the first thing I think we ought to do is to organize a live wire chamber of commerce.
3: Why, that was Chad's suggestion.
1: Yeah, that's what I say. We've all got to work together to make this thing click. Now, do you think you can get a meeting together, Mr. Scott, so that we can get this Chamber of Commerce organized?
2: Well, if they don't come, I'll puss and I'll shoot their ears off. But if we get this Chamber of Commerce, what are you aiming to do?
1: Get busy, that's what. Get the name of Scott's Diggins on the city desk of every newspaper in the world.
0: Well, there shouldn't be anything to that. You know what they say, it's a small world after all.
1: You bet your boots. Now, here's what we'll do. Do you know who's the best-known miner who ever prospected out west? Never mind, I'll tell you. Samuel Clemens, Mark Twain. So, what do? I'll tell you that, too. We invite Mark Twain to come out here to visit us. And when he sees the wheels of industry...
0: Industry? What industry?
1: Now, I'm glad you asked that question, friend. When he sees this hustling, bustling, riotous little town that we have here, why, he'll write dispatches about it, stories about it, novels about Scott's Diggings.
2: By Tuffet, that there's a crackerjack idea.
0: Yep, a great idea, except for one thing. If any of you have been reading the papers lately, you'll know that Mr. Clemens is almost fatally ill.
1: Well, we'll get him out here anyhow. Why, this dry desert air, this God-given climate, the cool breezes sweeping
0: Jerry,
1: down from the...
0: Jerry, your idea is a good one. But in the case of Mark Twain, it isn't going
1: to
0: work.
1: All right, and who's Mark Twain to stop Jerry Berry? Why, he's just small potatoes anyway. Yes, sir, when I get an idea, I get a big idea. And this time, I've got a world buster. You know who we'll get down here to visit our town instead of Mark Twain? Never mind. I'll tell you. Evelyn Billingsgate.
0: Evelyn Billingsgate? You mean the English woman who just wrote that sensational novel?
1: Absolutely. The greatest, the hottest novel since the Songs of Solomon. Ecstasy's Fortnight. What a book. Why, the whole world is talking about it.
3: Jerry, you're becoming a big disappointment. How are you going to get an English authoress all the way over here from England?
1: Well, now, it just so happens that she's in San Francisco. She says that Ecstasy's Fortnight was an exposé of the slums and the nightlife of Paris, and that her next book is going to be against the flaming canvas of the wild and woolly West. And where will she find a wilder and woollier West than right here in Scott's Diggings?
2: Well, I don't know.
1: You don't have to know, Mr. Scott. You just get the businessmen and the miners around this town into a place where I can talk to them, and the Scott's Diggings Chamber of Commerce will be born in full panoply. Now, let's go. Gentlemen, and you too, lady.
4: Why, you sawed-off little sneaker. Hmm? Don't you go around giving me a bad name, calling me a lady.
2: Yes, and she means what she says, Jerry. That's high-grade Hattie, the slickest poker player that ever run a table in a mining camp.
4: Yeah, you're blamed right, and I've grubbed chopstick. That rack's got more times than you've cleaned your teeth, you little squirt.
0: All right. Look, folks, suppose we leave personalities out of this and get right down to business, huh?
5: What do you mean, business? You get us all here away from our business and try to sell us some sort of gold brick. What do you take us for? A bunch of underage idiots?
2: Moon, you got no right to talk that way. Because if we can form a chamber of commerce and get Evelyn's Billingsgate down here to write us up, why, that saloon and gambling joint of yours will do 10 times the business you're doing now.
3: And I'll be willing to help make good that promise.
5: I think you're all a lot of crackpots. What difference does it make if Scott's Diggins is known in New York? They know all about Virginia City, Carson, Goldfield, and where are they now? Ghost towns. I say let's make what we can make out of this dump and move on.
2: God bless you, Moon Showalter. I ain't gonna have nobody calling Scott's digging the dump. Now you take that back.
5: Ah, go dry up, will you? You talk as if you'd made this town. All you did was to suddenly get lucky and run into a vein that wasn't just sand.
2: No, you apologize. You take that back.
5: Why, you sawed off little...
0: Mister, I don't know who you are. I've never seen you before, and I don't care if I ever see you again. But if you think you can get away with slapping a man half your size and twice your age, you just don't think.
5: Well, now, you ain't half my age, and how do you like this?
0: Yes, and what a picture we're all going to make, stretched out in some undertaking parlor unless we break this up. All right, boys. All right. The organization meeting of the Scott's Diggings Chamber of Commerce stands adjourned.

0: And now, Frontier Town.
1: Quite a shambles, wasn't it? And even if I'd thought that Packrat Scott and Jerry Berry were weird and strange characters, the best was yet to come. Yes, Packrat and Jerry were just kind of ordinary folks compared to the renowned authoress Evelyn Billingsgate. And I must say that even though the idea of having her at Scott Diggings originated with Jerry, once she received the floridly worded telegram inviting her, well, there was just no keeping her away. In fact, she arrived so quickly that the Chamber of Commerce was left with scarcely enough time to organize, despite Moon Showalter's hot-headed objection.
2: Come on now, folks. Come on. Button up your lips and be quiet. Quiet down and let Mr. Berry here finish, won't you?
3: Thank you, Packrat Scott. Now, friends, all I want to say is this. Miss Billingsgate is scheduled to arrive on the 2 o'clock coach, and we got a heck of a lot of organizing left to do.
4: Oh, well, then stop flapping your jaws. Let's get down to brass tacks.
3: Brass tacks? Woman, in Scott's Diggins, there's nothing but solid gold tacks.
5: I guess that's telling her.
3: All right, now, to go over it again quickly. Now, we're not taking any chances that Scott's Diggings will look too tame for Miss Billingsgate, so we're going to put on a little show for her that'll make Custer's Last Stand look like a Sunday school picnic. Now, we've already got a group to give her a thrill when the coach arrives, but who is going to take charge and organize the bunch who are going to hold her up at her hotel?
6: Well, since nobody else is volunteering, I will.
2: You, Moon? Why, I thought you was dead against this.
6: Well, since nothing I can do can stop it, I reckon the sooner we get it over with, the better.
3: And you aren't just talking through your hat, mister. We've got to... Hey, why, it's almost 1 o'clock now. Now, we've got to get busy. Showalter, I haven't got time to go over all the details of the holdup with you, but you look like a man of imagination, so I'm going to leave it all up to you.
6: And, brother... You're not making a mistake.
3: Good. All right, let's break this up. And you fellas in the stagecoach hold up, you come with me. Yep. Evelyn Billingsgate's coach is arriving in town in less than 1 hour.
1: It sounds funny now when you look back on it, but as you'll see, comedy ends and melodrama starts with a line too fine to discern. At 2 o'clock promptly, the Concord coach bearing Evelyn Billingsgate drove onto the main street and slowed down for the stage depot. Just before the horses stopped, there was a blood-curdling Comanche yell. Men dressed as Indians swarmed around the coach for a moment, then guns blazed. And then, just as Evelyn Billingsgate was convinced she was about to be scalped and burned at the stake, a band of clean-hearted Westerners came racing down the street to the rescue. Saved from the red man, saved from a fate worse than even death itself, Packrat, Jerry, Cherokee, and I gallantly repaired with Miss Billingsgate to her Rococo hotel room for a respite.
3: Here, Miss Billingsgate, I think you'd better have another glass of champagne.
7: Oh, you dear boy. You dear boy.
3: Yes, ma'am, that's me.
7: I don't know what I would ever have done without you, Mr. Berry. And that champagne you so miraculously... Mr. O'Bannon, I don't mind your drinking my champagne, but I simply will not tolerate your drinking it out of the bottle.
8: Well, that is to say, my lovely lady, my pretty little powder pigeon. Well, I was afraid in withdrawing the cork that a bit of the glass might have chipped from around the neck of the bottle, and I was merely getting rid of it for you.
1: And the champagne along with it. All right, put it on, Cherokee. 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
3: 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And we got 60 fresh bottles already on ice.
1: 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They're giving you a dinner to commemorate this memorable day.
7: Oh, excruciatingly exciting. And I presume the menu will be made up of, Oh, now, whatever do they call it? Oh, yes. Biscuits of acidulated dough.
8: Biscuits of acidulated... Oh, you must mean sourdough.
1: Well, I'm afraid that Miss Billingsgate's in for a surprise. Because with millions of dollars being taken out of the diggings around here, tough and crude though these men may be, they demand and can afford the best.
7: Oh, truly? Oh, how significant. What a fascinating background for the book I just know I should be compelled to write about Scott's diggings. Indians and cowboys. A frontier lawyer in broadcloth like you, Mr. Remington. Oh, I can see it all now. You shall be the hero of my novel.
8: And high-grade Hattie the heroine, I suppose.
7: High-grade Hattie?
1: You know, I'm afraid we're trying to give you too much all at once, Miss Billingsgate. So, as they say in the best of circles, while you repair your toilette, we men folks will give you some privacy. But we'll meet you in the dining room in 30 minutes for the big celebration.
8: How about some more champagne?
3: Hey, you big knothead, lay off. We've only got a few more bottles.
7: Oh, in the name of Bonnie Prince Charlie, what was that?
9: I'll tell you what this is, lady. This is a stick-up.
7: Oh?
9: We want that jewelry and them diamonds you're wearing.
7: My God!
3: Hey, that moon showalter looks like the real thing, doesn't he?
9: Come on now, lady. You want to turn that stuff over to us? Or do you want us to yank it off your neck?
7: What? I never heard.
8: Billy Blue Blazes, champ. What was that?
1: I don't know what that was, Cherokee. But that was no fake. That was the real thing. Come on.
2: This ain't sounding to me like someone's blowing high-grade hat a safe next door.
8: Blowing a safe? Well, let's not stand here. Let's get out and get after them.

0: Well, whatever your mother had been in the situation vanished fast as we all piled out into the street and saw the wall of what had been high-grade Hattie's poker and entertainment parlor shattered in a cloud of smoke. Not 200 yards away, just vanishing around a turn in the street, were three men riding heels over leather for the hills. And in less time than it takes to tell, the Chamber of Commerce was on their own horses and streaking after the bandits wide open. But the chase was futile, and we reined up at Moonshow Walter's command.
1: Hold it, boys! Hold it!
2: No use running these horses to death.
3: What in thunder's wrong with you anyhow, Showalter? Well, I can still see the dust those thieves' horses made, so they must be somewhere around here.
0: Hold it, Cherokee. Don't forget we're just visitors in Scott's diggings. And if Mr. Showalter says there's no chance of catching the crooks, well, that's that.
2: Well, I don't think we can catch them just by riding around.
0: No, Showalter, and I don't think we can catch them either, riding around out here. All right, come on, Cherokee. You and I had better go back to town and put on our thinking caps.
4: Remington, I want to tell you that as a publicity man, I have had some pretty wild ideas in my life, but this idea of yours, of setting fire to Showalter's saloon, is the wildest one I have ever heard.
0: If it takes fire to fight fire, then it takes one wild idea to fight another wild idea.
5: Huh? What do you mean, Chad Boy?
0: I mean that I believe Moon Showalter took advantage of a fake holdup to engineer one of his own.
3: But why Showalter?
0: Because he was the only man who knew exactly when he was going to come into the dining room and fake trying to steal Miss Billingsgate's jewelry.
3: Blue blazes, Chad. I do believe you're right.
0: Well, then, if you want to get high-grade Hattie's money back for her before they're safely out of the county, you better gather up some greasewood and matches and let's go.
2: Oh, are you serious, Remington? Do you really think high-grade Hattie framed that robbery on her shelf?
0: Well, Showalter, I wouldn't go that far. But I do think it was an inside job.
6: Fire!
0: I think
6: fire! Fire! Your place is on fire!
4: Your place is on fire!
2: My place is on fire? Where?
4: Back there!
3: In the corner!
5: It's your office, your private office.
2: My office? Suffering Joe! Come on! Give me a hand!
0: Cherokee, come on. Bust that door down.
1: Down! It's too late now!
0: What do you want us to get out first for you, Showalter? The safe?
2: No, my desk. It's got some... I mean, all my private papers are in it.
4: Chad, you were right.
0: All right, come on, boys. Grab hold of this desk. All right, Cherokee. Upend it.
1: Over she goes!
2: You Jasper's loco or something. Look at that! Everything in my desk spilled on the floor, and the place is burning down.
0: We're looking, Showalter, and all I can see is the money you stole from high-grade Hattie. All right, pick it up, Cherokee.
2: Keep your dirty hands off that.
0: Oh, no, you don't. And you're going to end up on the floor right along with the money.
4: Suffering, I am. Showalter won't come to for an hour.
5: He sure won't. Say, don't you think we better put out the fire?
3: But there's no water.
4: Who needs water? We still got 20 cases of champagne.
3: Champagne? Then never mind this joint. Let's take care of me.
4: Let's douse the champagne on Showalter, huh? After all, with the way Chad beat him up, he's the one who looks as if he'd been kicked by Mrs. O'Leary's mule.
5: Yeah.

Frontier Town, starring Reed Hadley and featuring Wade Crosby, is a Bruce Ells production. Supervision and direction by Paul Franklin. 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Be sure to be with us again, same time next week, for another fine action-adventure story with your favorite young Western star, Reed Hadley. And now this is Bill Forman telling you that Frontier Town comes to you from Hollywood.

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0: This is Laurence Olivier. Today's story is one of Robert Louis Stevenson. It comes from a collection which the author himself called The New Arabian Nights. And that perhaps gives you something of the flavor of this story, which is set in London in the 19th century. I myself shall play the role of the storyteller in this adaptation of Robert Louis Stevenson's The Suicide Club. This is the story of a frightening adventure. I do not propose to tell you my name, and after you've heard the story, you will perhaps understand why not. It was an adventure into which I was drawn more by curiosity than anything else. I certainly had no idea at the time of the terrible events in which the adventure would involve me, or of the tragedy in which they would end. In any event, this is how it all began. I was sitting with a friend one night in an oyster bar not far from Leicester Square.
1: What's on earth that fellow doing over there? The one who's just come in.
0: Huh? He seems to be with those two commissionaires. He's got a dish of something or other, haven't they? Seem to be offering everyone something to eat.
1: What are they? Pies or something?
0: Oh, yes, they look like it. Some sort of tarts, I think, yes. Good Lord, they're cream tarts. Cream tarts in an oyster bar. The fellow seems to be giving them away. I'm not surprised.
1: Well, maybe it's a wager or something.
0: Well, it looks as if we're going to be offered some, too.
2: You, sir. Will you do me the honor of eating one of these tarts? I can answer for the quality of the pastry. I've eaten 27 of them myself since 5 o'clock.
0: Oh, 27? That's rather a lot, isn't it?
2: A matter of principle, sir. Every time my offer's rejected, I insist on eating the tart myself. So you can be sure that there's nothing wrong with it.
0: I'm sure there isn't, but I never accept a gift unless I'm aware of the spirit in which it is offered.
2: Then I shall have to admit that it's offered in a spirit of mockery.
0: Mockery? Whom are you mocking?
2: I haven't the time to explain my philosophy, sir. I'm simply distributing cream tarts. But I certainly include myself, if anyone is to appear ridiculous.
0: You do.
2: Yes, indeed. So, will you oblige me by helping yourself? Oh. Otherwise, I shall have to eat my 28th, and I've really had more than enough.
0: All right, then, Cole. We'll help you out. On one condition, if my friend and I both eat your tarts, you must join us for supper afterwards.
1: That's a good idea.
2: Well, I've several dozen still on hand, so I'll have to visit a few more bars before I've got rid of them all. If you're already hungry, gentlemen, I...
0: No, no, my friend and I will go the round with you. It looks a very pleasant way of passing an evening. Stupid.
2: Splendid. Two tarts for the gentlemen.
0: Delicious.
2: Sir, I perceive you're a connoisseur.
0: Well, there was obviously a story behind all this nonsense. My friend and I were anxious to hear it. We chose a little French restaurant in Soho, ordered a private room, a very good meal, and champagne for the occasion. The young man ate surprisingly well, despite his rather sickly hors d'oeuvre, and over the dessert we persuaded him to begin his explanation.
2: There's every reason why I shouldn't tell you my story. So perhaps that's why I'm going to do so.
0: Good for you.
2: Yes. I come from quite a respectable family, you know, and I started life with quite a reasonable fortune. I went in for all the usual ways of getting rid of it. Good living, gambling, love affairs, all the rest of it. In fact, I thought myself quite a man of the world.
0: Yes.
2: I had a lot of amusing adventures. Even fought a duel when I was in Paris.
0: Oh,
2: a duel. By the time I began to come to my senses, I had very little fortune left. And promptly fell in love.
1: Yes.
2: I had nothing left to offer the young lady. I came to the sad conclusion that there was really nothing very much left to live for.
0: No.
2: I got rid of all the money I had left under the last £80, which left me just £40 to get rid of during the course of today.
0: £40? What happened to the other 40?
2: That went for a very particular purpose. Well, I've spent a very amusing day getting rid of my last few pounds on the cream tarts over which we met. And I wanted to close a foolish life in a particularly foolish manner, which you must admit I did.
0: Well, I shouldn't deny that, but what happens next?
2: Oh, I'm not complaining. And at least I'm not a coward. I've lived my life and enjoyed it. So now I simply have to get rid of it.
1: Get rid of it? You mean kill yourself?
0: Hmm? Well, who hasn't often thought of doing that? You know, young fellow, it's a curious coincidence that out of the whole of London, you went and picked on a couple of people in much the same position as yourself.
1: Yes.
2: What? You mean you're ruined too? Yeah. Is this very excellent supper a last extravagance as well? Like my cream tart?
0: Well, near enough. Just to get rid of any slight disparity, let's put £5 here on the table to cover the bill and have you a match.
1: Yes?
0: Thank you. Burn the rest. Like this.
2: What the devil are you doing?
3: Don't be an utter fool.
0: Well, Aunt Brion.
3: But good heavens, haven't you got any money left at all now? Why didn't you keep your £40?
0: £40? Why on earth £40?
1: Oh, for that matter, why not 80? You must have earned the best part of 100.
3: Well, £40 would have been enough.
2: But without that, no admission.
0: They're very strict about the rules.
2: Fine business when you can't even die without money.
0: Now, I think you'd better explain yourself.
3: Do I have to? Mm, if you haven't the £40, what's the point?
1: Well, I happen to have enough for both of us. Thank if we really need it.
2: I thought you were in the same straits as I was.
0: I seem to remember that you had £80 yesterday.
2: Yes. Yes, I had. You're not fooling me. You are as desperate as I am.
0: Oh? Bored with life, if that's what you mean?
1: Indeed.
0: I thought I'd made that clear enough by burning my last money.
2: Perhaps you can afford to burn £100 or so.
0: Well, I'm no millionaire, if that's what you mean.
1: No.
2: Well, here's to your health.
3: And good night, my merry ruined man.
0: Oh, no, you can't get out of it like that. You tell me that you're desperate, and I accept the fact. Why should you have less confidence in me? In either of us?
1: Yes, why?
2: Then you're not joking. You really are.
0: Well, like you, we've had enough of life, haven't we, Colonel?
1: Yes, I have.
0: Sooner or later, alone or together, we're prepared to put an end to it.
1: That's quite right.
0: Aren't we, Colonel?
1: Mm, yes.
0: Well, now that we've come across you, and since you seem to be in a hurry, well, we can make it tonight just as easily.
1: Quite, why not?
0: Why not all three of us together?
1: Yes, why not?
2: That really goes for you as well, Colonel.
1: Yes, certainly, provided you something in mind.
2: And you really can put up the £80 between you.
1: Oh, I think so. Let's see, 10, 20, 40, 60... £80 and a few left over.
2: Yes, you can forget about the rest. £40 each is the entrance fee.
0: The entrance fee? Entrance fee to what?
2: To the suicide club.
0: The suicide club. Even the name of it made my flesh creep. But when this amiable young man went on to explain himself a little further, I could scarcely believe he wasn't joking. This, he said, is an age of conveniences, and only the one convenience lacking to civilized living and modern comfort, a decent, easy way to quit the stage, the back stairs way to liberty, or as he liked to call it, death's private door. And that, he carefully explained to us, had now been supplied by the Suicide Club.
2: Just how it's managed or who started the club, I don't exactly know. But what I do know, I'm under the strongest oath not to divulge. But I can say this. If you are really tired of life, both of you, I'll take you to a meeting of the club. And if not tonight, at least sometime within the week, you'll quietly cease to live.
0: And you say that you're a member of this club?
2: Yes, I paid my subscription today. I shall be going there in... What time is it? Yes, in half an hour. You've just got half an hour to make up your minds whether you're coming with me or not. If you were serious, then you've nothing to lose. I'll be back for your decision. In half an hour, gentlemen.
0: Whether the man was serious or not, we couldn't quite decide. Indeed, the only way to settle the question was by taking him up on his offer and going along with him to see what happened. Admittedly, it might be dangerous, or it might be no more than a plan to rob us of £80. Somehow, we couldn't believe that. If the worst came to the worst, well, we could still afford to lose the money for the sake of the adventure. It must have taken us only a few minutes to make up our minds to see the adventure through to the end.
2: Now, you have made up your minds, both of you. You don't want to draw back while there's still time.
0: No, we're not in the habit of drawing back, either of us.
1: No.
2: Very well, then. We'll take a four-wheeler.
3: Cab!
4: Wait, through, sir.
2: Drive us to the address on this piece of paper.
4: Very good, sir.
2: After you, Taylor. Well, gentlemen, in the circumstances, you'll appreciate that a certain amount of secrecy is called for until you're actually enrolled in the club. You'll forgive me if I take the precaution of blindfolding you both.
0: Is that necessary?
2: Yes, I'm afraid it is. You see, gentlemen, this is not a joke.
0: Our journey took us to a part of the city with which I was not familiar. In fact, I had absolutely no sense of our direction except that it was east and that the journey was a lengthy one. The cab stopped at last in a dark street, and the young man paid it off. He took the bandages off our eyes and invited us to follow him down an alleyway. He knocked at a door. The door was opened, and we were ushered into an entrance hall. The young man left us for a few minutes, and we heard voices. At last, an inner door was opened, and we found ourselves in the presence of the president of the club.
5: Sit down, gentlemen. I'm told you wish to see me.
0: We wish to join your club, sir. The Suicide Club.
5: The Suicide Club? What sort of club is that?
0: That's what we've come to find out. It's for you to say.
5: I think there must be some mistake. This is a private house. I think I'd better leave. I don't like practical jokes.
1: What the devil do you mean? We were brought here.
0: Now, just a minute. Leave this to me. I think you know very well what sort of a club we wish to join, because our young friend has just told you all about us. I'm not the sort of man to be trifled with, and if you don't want trouble, you'll take our entrance fees, the £80, and introduce us to our fellow members. Do I make myself clear?
5: Forgive me, gentlemen. You'll appreciate I have to take precautions. So you wish to join the Suicide Club. May I ask your reasons?
1: Well, I was a colonel till I was cashiered for cheating at cards.
5: And you, sir?
0: Sheer laziness.
5: Laziness? Hanger, you must have a better reason than that.
0: No, why should I have? I've lost all my money. Can't be bothered to make any more.
5: If I wasn't so experienced in these things, I should probably turn you both away. As it is, I happen to know that suicide is almost always committed for the most frivolous reasons. Very well, then. If you're prepared to take the oath in the manner prescribed, you will be accepted as members. The oath, I need hardly say, is an oath of secrecy. We're careful to make it binding in the very highest degree. When you have taken the oath, if you're willing to do so, that is, then you'll be enrolled forthwith as members of the Suicide Club.
0: How long will that membership last?
5: Well, that remains to be seen, gentlemen, doesn't it? But I don't expect to be kept waiting very long.

0: In a moment, we continue Theatre Royal with Sir Laurence Olivier. NBC sets the scene for relaxing Sundays at home with a variety of the finest entertainment. The NBC Symphony brings back brilliant Arturo Toscanini, conducting scores by Mendelssohn, Weber, and Richard Strauss, while your Sunday newspaper of the air, Weekend, offers the latest edition of the news and features under such famous bylines as Earl Godwin and Elmo Roper. And you won't want to miss the Marriott's newest adventure in matrimonial life as Ben and Liz anticipate a blessed event on the warm comedy-drama series, The Marriage. So fluff up the easy chairs and get set for fine Sunday listening tomorrow on NBC. And now we continue Theatre Royal with Sir Laurence Olivier.
1: So, we have bound ourselves on oath to keep the secrets of the Suicide Club. Nothing could be conceived more passive than the obedience promised, or more stringent than the terms to which we had agreed. The man who broke that oath of silence could scarcely have a rag of honor or any of the consolations of religion left to him. We signed the document, but not without a shudder. The president received our entrance money, and without more ado, took us through into the smoking room of the Suicide Club. There we were introduced to our fellow members. Is this a full muster of the club?
2: Oh, middling. By the way, if you have any money, it's usual to offer champagne.
3: Oh.
2: It keeps up a good spirit, and it's one of my little perquisites.
1: I shall have to leave that to you, I'm afraid, Colonel.
3: Certainly, four bottles, with my compliments.
2: Thank you very much. Now, please make yourselves at home.
1: They looked about us with interest. A few of the other members were much above 30, and one or two were still in their teens. They stood leaning on tables and shifting on their feet. Many of them were smoking nervously. Others had let their cigars go out. Some talked well, but the conversation of others was plainly the result of nervous tension. One man interested me intensely. He was probably upwards of 40, but he looked fully 10 years older. I've never seen a man more naturally hideous, nor one more ravaged by his excesses. He was partly paralyzed, and was the only man in the room who shared the composure of the president. I got into conversation with him.
4: So you are newcomers, are you? Well, perhaps I can help to set your mind at rest. I've been coming here regularly for 2 years now.
3: 2 years? But I thought members could only expect to last for a week or so.
4: Ah, yes, but my case is peculiar. I'm not, properly speaking, a suicide at all, merely an honorary member. I only visit the club once every 2 months or so. My infirmity, you know. And I pay a special rate. Even so, my luck has been quite extraordinary.
1: Your luck? I'm afraid you still don't really understand.
4: Oh, no, of course not. An ordinary member who comes here looking for death, like you, returns every evening till fortune favors him. He can even live on the premises, quite cheaply. The president's company is worth the money in itself.
1: Indeed, I shouldn't have thought it.
4: Oh, but you don't know the man. The drollest fellow. What stories and what cynicism.
1: I take it he's a permanency, like yourself.
4: The only permanency, really. So far, I've been graciously spared, but I must go at last. But the president never plays, of course. He shuffles and deals for us and makes all the necessary arrangements. He's been running the club for over 3 years, and not a whisper of suspicion has been aroused. Quite astonishing when you come to think of it.
1: And he assists the members to commit suicide?
4: Yes, indeed. The whole thing's in his hands. You remember the case last week, the man who was accidentally poisoned in a chemist's shop?
1: I read about it in the papers.
4: Beautifully arranged. Though one of our president's less racy notions. But how simple. And how safe?
1: You mean that man was one of the victims? I mean, one of your members?
4: Of course. Nearly every accident which you read about in the papers, in decent society, of course, is arranged for one or other of our members. Ex-members, I should say.
1: You don't have to forgive me. I'm still in the dark. You say that you've been lucky enough in lasting so long. I thought that the whole idea was to die as quickly as possible.
4: Naturally, but as I explained, I'm a special case. To me, the club is a sort of temple of intoxication. If I could stand the excitement, I should come here more often. As it is, I regard this as the ultimate in dissipation. I think I can say I've tried every other sort.
3: I can well believe it, if you'll excuse me saying so.
4: I'm flattered. Some people get their greatest excitement out of love or gambling or crime. To me, there's nothing so exciting as fear. In fact, you can envy me. I'm an utter coward. To such as me, the club offers particular excitement.
1: It does. I'm still in the dark. How is the excitement, as you call it, arranged?
4: Of course, I must tell you how the victim, I think that was your word, how the victim is selected every evening. But not only the victim, the other member who is to act for the club and becomes death's high priest for the occasion.
3: Good heavens, man. You mean they kill each other?
4: Why, yes. The trouble of committing suicide is removed that way.
3: You mean one of us may be picked this evening to kill one of the others?
4: Why not? We should merely be doing him a service he requires. Would you refuse to oblige a friend?
1: Well, since you say that the game is interesting and exciting, how is it played?
4: You will see for yourself in a few minutes. Actually, the club combines the excitement of the gaming house, the duel, and the Roman amphitheater. The pagans did well enough, but it was reserved for our president to attain the absolute quintessence of excitement and fear.
1: That hardly surprises me. But what is the game you play?
4: An extremely simple one. The members sit round the table and the president shuffles and deals the cards, one at a time to each member in turn. The member turns up his card, and I assure you, the suspense is almost unbearable. Exquisite.
1: You mean one of the cards means that the member is to die?
4: Exactly. The ace of spades is the card of death.
1: And the card that turns him into a murderer?
4: We prefer to say appoints him official of the night. That's another ace. The ace of clubs.
1: Now I could understand. Only too clearly. The man sitting by himself in the window, his head hanging, hands thrust deep in his trouser pockets, pale and sweating with fear, a wreck in soul and body. I could understand the cynical smile on the face of the president, the only one in the room who had nothing to lose by the game, who charged each man the price of his death or the hire of the killer. At last, we met again the man who had brought us to the club, the young madman of the cream tarts. Is this your first night here as a member? I take it that it is.
5: Yes, as I said, quite a few of my friends have been members in the past. That's how I came to hear about it, while they were waiting for their ace of spades. You may remember a certain baronet who was crushed to death by a falling wall last month.
1: Yes, I seem to remember him. Was he a member as well?
5: He brought me with him to the door the night of the accident. Nobody outside this room knew what really happened to him. The fellow member who obliged him was drowned in a boating accident the following weekend. I hope to be as fortunate.
1: On your first night? Isn't that rather unlikely?
5: Unlucky at love, you know. Lucky at cards. I lay you 5-1 that I draw the ace tonight.
1: I thought you'd spent your last sovereign on cream tarts.
5: Oh, I'm sorry, of course I did. Well, wish me luck anyway.
1: Well, I wish you all that you wish yourself.
5: I wish you the same.
2: If it's your pleasure, gentlemen.
5: Well, this will decide it. One way or the other.
1: A pair of folding doors had been thrown open, and the whole roomful of men began to pass into the next room. The gaming room itself was similar in every way to the one which we had left, except for the furniture. The center of the room was occupied by a long green table, at the head of which the president seated himself. In front of him was a pack of cards, which he began to shuffle and cut with careful deliberation. 13 members sat down at the table. My friend and I, between the young man and the semi-paralyzed honorary member.
2: Very well, gentlemen. For the benefit of our new members, each of you must declare the card that's been dealt to him before I deal the card to his neighbor. Is that understood?
1: Yes, certainly.
3: Yes.
2: Very well, then. I will begin to deal.
6: 2 of hearts. Knave of spades.
5: 10 of hearts.
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3: Knave of diamonds.
1: Ace of hearts.
6: No.
2: I must ask you to declare your cards, sir.
6: The ace of clubs.
1: The ace of clubs. The card of the killer had been dealt to the young man of the cream tarts. He dropped it on the table, his face whiter than the pasteboard, then left his place at the table and stumbled back into the smoking room. The excitement around the gaming table was now electric. The killer was known, and somewhere among the remaining 12 was the victim. Hope, fear, envy, and abject terror shone from the watching eyes of the players. A striking contrast to the cynical smile of the dealer.
7: Five of hearts.
8: King of spades.
2: Four of diamonds.
1: A card had now been dealt to every member on the table. The president began to deal the second round.
6: Ace of clubs.
4: Queen of spades.
2: Five of clubs.
6: Six of diamonds.
2: Seven of spades. King of hearts.
3: Two of diamonds.
1: And once again, the deal had come round to me. As I turned my card on the table, my heart was pounding in my chest. Ten of hearts. And now it was the turn of my neighbor, the honorary member.
4: The ace of spades. No, no, I don't want to die. I don't want...

0: Game for the night was at an end. Conversation broke out again among the members. The air had ceased to be electric. The president gathered up the cards again, replaced the pack in its box, and stretched and yawned like a man who has finished his day's work. But the honorary member, who had trifled with his fears one time too often, sat in his place with his head in his hands, drunk and motionless, a thing stricken down. As we left the room, the president beckoned to the young man of the dream tarts. The man who had hoped to die was receiving his instructions as official of the night. A friend and I made our escape as quickly as we could. Walking out into the darkness of the street, neither of us paused to find our bearings. The scene that we had witnessed was one we hoped never to see again. As for the club and its murderous president, the madness and criminal folly of its members, that was a matter which we were bound by the strictest oaths to keep undisclosed. After some rapid walking, we hailed a hansom cab which took us back to our homes and back to some degree of sanity. Next morning, my friend came round to call on me after breakfast.
1: Well, have you seen it? In this morning's paper?
0: No. What? I haven't looked at the papers yet.
1: Then read this.
0: Double tragedy in London Square. Death fall from window.
1: Read it.
0: Brompton Square was the scene early this morning of a double tragedy. Mr. Bartholomew Malthus, well known in social circles, and Sir Andrew Flan were killed in a fall from the fourth floor window of the former's town residence. It appears that Sir Andrew had offered to assist Mr. Malthus up the stairs to his apartment as the latter was suffering from the effects of a partial stroke. On emerging from the lift, it is thought that Mr. Malthus must have been seized with an attack of giddiness which caused Sir Andrew to lead into an open window at the end of the corridor. It is thought that one of the gentlemen must then have stumbled and that the other, in trying to save him, was dragged through the window in his turn. The bodies were found in an area by a constable on his early morning round.
1: The honorary member and the young man of the cream tarts.
0: So he died after all. Was it murder and suicide? Or murder and accidental death? I wonder.
1: Whatever it was, the world can spare them. Both of them.
0: Yes. And only one thing lacking to make it poetic justice.
1: You mean the president?
0: Yes. The president of the Suicide Club. What was the ultimate fate of those other members of the club? Whether the club is still in existence, or whether the murderer whose brain conceived it came to a violent end in turn, that is something I shall never know. All I know is this, that I never read of a fatal accident in the papers now without wondering whether it was an accident or just one further member of an association of madmen. Madmen whose £40 had been paid to join the Suicide Club. This is Laurence Olivier again. I should like to thank the cast of this week's play, which was based on Robert Louis Stevenson's story, The Suicide Club, which included Milton Rosmer, Keith Pyatt, Robert Rietti, Paul Whitson Jones, and Eric Berry. Next week, I look forward to the pleasure of welcoming you once again to our program. Until then, au revoir, and thank you.

0: Sir Laurence Olivier starred in today's transcribed program. The script was by Derek Patmore. The music was under the direction of Sidney Torch. Theater Royal is an NBC presentation, produced and directed by Harry Allen Towers.
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0: And now, here he is, the one, the only...
1: Well, here I am again with $1,000 for one of our couplets. Is that right?
2: That's probably the French pronunciation.
1: Oh, well, what is it?
2: Couples.
1: Oh, couples. Here you are for one of our couples, yes. And if any of them say the secret word, the duck will come down and pay him $101. The word tonight is table. All right. How is it they didn't eat you for Christmas? Beat it. George, who's first on the agenda?
2: Oh, Mrs. Pearl.
1: Is that right, agenda?
2: Agenda, yes.
1: What does that mean?
2: A list.
1: I've got a little agenda from Gilbert and Sullivan, would you say that? Someday it may happen that a victim must be found. I've got a little agenda. That doesn't make
2: list.
1: Sense.
2: No.
1: List.
2: A roster.
1: Oh, a roster.
2: Mm-hmm.
1: Well, that's a... Isn't that a male chicken, a roster? You know, Franz Liszt, when he was born, that's what his mother was saying. I've got a little list. I've got a little list.
2: Mrs. Pearl Runyon and Mr. Charles Pierce are waiting to talk to you, Groucho. Folks, you come in, please, and meet... Groucho Marx.
1: Welcome to the DeSoto Plymouth Dealers. Say the secret word, and you each take home an extra $50.50. It's a common word, something you would normally find around the house. Now, let's see. Pearl Onion and Charles Pierce, eh? Pearl, I'll start with you. Where are you from?
3: From the great state of Kentucky, Groucho. Born in Belfry,
1: Kentucky. Some moonshine is out front, I see. What was that again? Give me that.
3: I was born in Belfry, Pike County, Kentucky.
1: Pike County, Kentucky, eh?
3: Yes, sir.
1: Are you married?
3: I'm single, Groucho.
1: You're single, Groucho, eh? Well, that's certainly a new state of matrimony. What sort of business are you in?
3: Well, I'm in politics.
1: Are you a Democrat or a Republican?
3: Oh, I'm a Democrat.
1: In that case... There they are, the same moonshine as applauding. How long have you been in Kentucky politics, Pearl?
3: Well, I have held office 22 years.
1: What are you doing in Hollywood, Pearl?
3: Well, one of the things, I have been asked to commission you, a Kentucky colonel by Governor Lawrence Weatherby, Groucho.
1: Me, a colonel?
3: While visiting here in Hollywood, yes.
1: Isn't a colonel the inside of a nut? Why me? What have I done for Kentucky, other than staying out of the state?
3: Oh, well, you've given a lot of people a great deal of pleasure in Kentucky by your...
1: Well, what is your job in state politics?
3: Well, presently, I am state treasurer of Kentucky.
1: State treasurer? What are you doing this far west? Are you skipping to the South Seas?
3: Well,
1: forget those mad plans and fly with me to Alaska. We'll have a little nest, love nest, made of $10 bills.
3: Wonderful.
1: Your name is, Charles Pierce, huh?
4: Yes, sir.
1: Are you one of the Pierce brothers?
4: No, I'm not one of those.
1: You're not. Do you know who the Pierce brothers are?
4: Yeah, they were the undertakers.
1: Well, they still are, I imagine. That's not a dead issue yet, you know.
4: Not the same line of business. I correct people's health and make them look young.
1: I see.
4: Even to get old.
1: Oh, well, that's very... How old are you, Charlie?
4: 89.
1: 89. Why did you come to Hollywood, Charlie? Were you sick of fresh air?
4: No. I came here for my health.
1: You came for your health? What an optimist, eh? Obviously, you don't know much about California. How long have you been here?
4: 55 years.
1: Well, that's a great tribute to our climate. You must have been living in an airtight jar for the last 55 years. Charlie, you look sound as a dollar.
4: Yes, sir. I am. Feel fine.
1: Now, the time has come to stop talking and start making some money.
4: Yes.
1: We start you off with $100, and if you miss a question, you lose half of your bankroll. And we only want one answer between you on the answers. Now, you selected American history. And remember, the more the question is worth, the harder it is. Now, what do you want to start with? The little sums are easy questions, and the big sums are hard questions.
3: $70.
1: Mm-hmm. From what country did the United States originally obtain the Philippine Islands?
4: Spain.
1: Spain is right.
5: You now have $170.
1: Now what are you going to go for?
3: $80.
1: $80. President Jefferson bought some land from Napoleon that eventually became Arkansas, Iowa, Kansas, Nebraska, and parts of 9 other states. What was this important acquisition called?
4: Louisiana.
3: Louisiana Purchase.
1: Louisiana Purchase is right.
5: You'll have $250.
1: What do you want to try now? Little one or a big one?
3: Mm-hmm.
4: 90.
1: In 1801, one of the Barbary states declared war on the United States for refusing to pay tribute to their pirates. What Barbary state was this? Mm-hmm. One answer now. What was the name of the Barbary state?
3: Spain?
1: No, it was Tripoli.
5: You lost half your $250. You now have $125.
1: All right, you're still in good shape.
3: $100?
1: $100? Yeah. $50? Or $100? The first direct tax levied by England on her American colonies was a tax on newspapers, almanacs, pamphlets, and legal documents. What was this objectionable act called?
4: The embargo on tea.
3: Boston.
4: In the Massachusetts. And
1: give us an answer.
4: Yeah. Tea was the...
1: No, I'm sorry, Charlie, you were flirting with her, but it was the Stamp Act.
2: You wind up with $62.50.
1: Well, I'm sorry you didn't win more. Thanks, and good luck from the DeSoto Plymouth dealers.
4: Thank you.
1: Happy New Year.
2: I'd like to introduce
1: just a minute, George. I want to talk about my new DeSoto. I just drove it down from the house, and I drove it to Palm Springs the other day. And it is just great. I've never had a car that I'm so crazy about. It's so big and roomy and comfortable, and it's got so many little wonderful things on it, too, in addition to the great power and the class of this car. You know, like a clock on the steering wheel. And it doesn't be wound, and it's not by electricity. As you turn the wheel, the clock automatically winds itself. And the seats go back and forth and up and down, and even little things like the windshield mirror. You know, sometimes you get a glare from the car in back of you. And this has a device on. You turn this, and it makes it dark, and you can see the lights, but there's no flash there at all. No, I just can't tell you how crazy I am about it. It's the greatest car I ever drove. And I would say this if I wasn't working for the DeSoto people.
2: You say it very often, you'll put me out of a job, too, you know.
1: I meant to ask you a question. How do you like your new car?
2: Well, everything you've said about it, I second. I think if I had to pick out any one feature of the car, I think the push-button driving is one of the greatest things that's ever been invented.
1: I want you to take my advice and go in and see the new DeSoto. If you see it, you'll buy it.
2: Groucho, we have a young married couple for you now. They're Mr. and Mrs. Horn. So, folks, you come in, please, and meet Groucho Marx.
1: Welcome to Your Betcha Life. Say the secret word and take home an extra $101. It's a common word, something you find around the house. Mr. and Mrs. Victor Horn, eh? You say your name is Horn?
3: Mm-hmm.
1: Well, yeah. Very attractive couple, eh?
3: Mm-hmm.
1: I just wanted to do what Magellan did and go around the horn. Horn, eh? Victor, what kind of a name is Horn?
6: Well, it was originally Dutch. It was Van Horn.
1: Oh.
6: They cut off the van.
1: I see, eh? What is your face name, Louis Armstrong?
3: It's Lorraine Horn.
1: Lorraine, huh? Sweet Lorraine, is that you?
3: Well, I don't know.
1: That's a fairly marked accent, Lorraine. Are you from the South?
3: Yes, from Johannesburg, South Africa.
1: Johannesburg? Well, you see, I could tell you were from the South. Just happened to be South Africa, that's... Are you from Johannesburg, too?
6: Yes.
1: Or are you from Dixie?
6: Johannesburg.
1: Oh. Could you tell us how you met this dish, Mr. Horn?
6: Yes. I was invited to a party through a mutual friend of ours, and that's where I met her, at the party.
1: Well, you went there without a girl?
6: Yes, I went there with the intention of picking up a dish.
1: What, were you a waiter?
6: No. I was a fireman at the time.
1: You were a fireman? You climbed in the window and met her?
6: No, I was invited.
1: Oh. What are you and Vic doing here in California?
3: We started out on an extended honeymoon.
1: On a honeymoon?
6: Well, the idea is there's about 3 men to every woman back home, so the only thing I could do was pack her up and take her out of the country.
1: You say that there are 3 men for each girl?
6: Approximately, yes.
1: You hear that, all you single girls out front? There's a boat lease for South Africa in about 30 minutes. Well, would you say the percentage was the other way in this country?
6: Well, according to statistics we have read, it's about 3 women to every man.
1: In this country?
6: Yes. Mm-hmm.
1: Well, some miser is holding out on my quota. You're nice people, and I think you'd be a big help to this country if you remained here in the United States. All right, well, let's play You Bet Your Life and see how much you can win.
2: In the race for the $1,000, the first couple won $62.50, and the secret word is table.
1: Did anybody explain the rules to you?
7: Yes, thank you.
1: Well, let's go, and all kidding aside, I hope you win a lot of money.
7: Thank you.
1: And if you must go back to South Africa, I hope you leave Larry here. You selected a dictionary quiz, and remember, the more the question is worth, the harder it is. Don't you think she's pretty?
8: I certainly do, yeah.
1: Well, look at her.
8: I've been looking at her up there.
1: You can admire her hair, too, you know. Would you be offended if Laurie kissed Mr. Fenneman?
6: Well, yes, I think I would.
1: Well, I just meant a kind of a brotherly brush on the cheek. I didn't mean a...
6: It's these brothers I took her away from back in South Africa.
1: Well, George, give me the dollar you promised me. Come on now.
8: Nobody will believe me now.
1: Don't say I didn't try, George.
8: You certainly have.
1: Boy, I know worked hard on my life for a dollar that I didn't get. Huh? All right, you know, one answer between you on every question. Now, what do you want to start with? 10 to 100. You can have your choice. The little ones are easy. The large ones are difficult.
7: $70.
1: $70, huh? What is ledger domain? Talk
7: I
1: it over.
7: I heard it.
1: LegerDemain. Ledger domain.
7: It sounds like something legal.
1: No, it's sleight of hand, magic. It's a very common word.
8: Well, you still have $50.
1: Now, what are you going to go for? 60,
7: 80,
1: 90, 40?
6: 60, yeah.
1: What is another name for a merry-go-round?
7: Carousel.
1: That's right, carousel or whirly-gig.
8: You now have $110.
1: All right. What do you want to try now?
6: Okay, let's go.
1: How much? 80?
6: 80, okay.
1: All right, what do you call the V-shaped tray or trough used to carry mortar or bricks?
6: Trussel, is it? Trowel.
1: V-shaped. Well, it's hard. H-O-D.
7: Oh, yeah.
1: You never hear of a hot carrier?
8: You now have $55.
1: Well, you still have another chance. What do you want to try?
7: I think we make it high 90.
1: Huh? 90?
6: Yeah, okay.
1: All right. If a philatelist collects stamps, what does a numismatist collect?
6: Numismatist, that sounds...
1: If you don't know, guess.
7: Well, it sounds like coins.
1: That is right, coins. Don't go any further.
8: And you wind up with $145.
1: We want you to certainly get as far as Burbank. Thanks and happy New Year from the DeSoto Plymouth dealers.
6: Thank you.
1: I'm sorry you
6: didn't
1: kiss
8: me. Rocco, Mrs. Verna White and Mr. Eugene Mariani are waiting to talk to you. So, folks, would you come in, please, and meet Rocco Marx.
1: Welcome to the DeSoto Plymouth dealers. Say the secret word and you'll divide $101. It's a common word, something you find around the house. Verna White and Eugene Mariani, eh? Verna, I'll start with you. Where are you from?
9: Well, I was born in Chicago, the north side of Chicago.
1: That's those bootleggers again out there. You were born in Chicago?
9: Uh-huh.
1: Why did you come to California, Verna? Did you fall for all that double talk from the Chamber of Commerce?
9: Well, I thought the weather would be nice.
1: Mm-hmm. Well, that was one reason you were fooled. Are there any others?
9: Well, I thought the rooms would be large, and it would be a chance for us to manufacture our large king-size beds.
1: Now, just a moment. You think the rooms are larger here than they are in Chicago?
9: I think so.
1: Why? How did you arrive at that conclusion?
9: I think there's more space here.
1: Well, you mean in the home or in the street or where?
9: All over.
1: All over.
9: Uh-huh.
1: All over the street. Huh? Well, what kind of beds do you make?
9: Well, we own White and Pebley Company. We're manufacturers of the large king-size beds.
1: You make a living making king-size beds?
9: All different
1: That's rather
9: customers.
1: A limited field, isn't it? How many kings are there left? Why don't you just try making ex-king-size beds? One bed big enough for Farouk would set you up for life.
9: We did make a bed for a king, for the Maharaja of Marvi. And it was 10 foot wide and 10 foot long.
1: Now, how much did it cost him?
9: Oh, over $5,000.
1: Mm-hmm. Well, that is
9: a beautiful bed.
1: Much to, for a king, is it $5,000 for a bed? If I paid that much for it, it would be a sheer waste of money. I'd never be able to sleep if I paid that much. You know, with a bed that size, I'd be exhausted just crawling to the edge to put my slippers on. What are some of the unusual beds you've constructed, Vina?
9: We've made beds with toasters in them and Wi-Fis and TVs built in. We made a piano-shaped bed for Liberace.
1: Liberace? Who's Liberace?
9: He plays the piano. He's a marvelous artist.
1: Plays piano in bed? I don't understand this. Where does he play this piano?
9: I don't know. All over. Everywhere.
1: All over the bed he plays a piano? Well, Vina, you crawl into one of your creations and take a nap while I get acquainted with your partner here, huh? Moby Dick here, huh? Your name is Eugenie Mariani?
4: Yes, sir, Groucho.
1: That's a pretty fancy moniker you've got there, isn't it, huh?
4: Mm-hmm. Well, Groucho, I usually go under the name of Gypsy Jean, is what I'm referred to.
1: Gypsy Jean?
4: Yes, sir.
1: You sound more like Pinky Lee. What kind of a job have you got, Gene?
4: Oh, right now I'm just working the parking lot attendant and an entertainer.
1: Parking lot
4: attendant
1: and entertainer. Mm-hmm. Mm-hmm. That's kind of a peculiar combination, isn't it? Well, what do? Do you entertain in parking lots?
4: No, right now I am the mayor of Muscle Beach.
1: Well, you must spend a lot of time sleeping if you're a mayor, aren't you?
4: Yes.
1: Would you be interested in a private king-size bed?
4: Yes, Groucho. Well, I have the whole beach and I have the stars above to sleep in.
1: You have the stars above, huh?
4: Yeah, to look at.
1: That may be true, but her beds over here have TV sets, hi-fi, coffee makers, and toasters. What has your bed got?
4: Grunion's, Groucho.
1: I can't argue with that, Gene. It's one thing I've always wanted to do, go grunion hunting in bed. Well, getting back to your job as mayor, Gene, just what are your duties?
4: Well, it's my duties, Groucho. I usually entertain the tourists, especially the girls. And I play a uke and I just composed a song. It's called Gypsy Jean from the Gypsy Jean theme. So would you like to hear it, Groucho?
1: Frankly, I'm not crazy about it. Doesn't this require some musical instrument?
4: Yes, Groucho. I just have a ukulele right over here. Would you like me?
1: You brought it down here?
4: Uh-huh. I usually carry it with me, sir.
1: You carry it at the parking lot, too?
4: Right in the parking lot. I even entertain my customers.
1: Well, what do you sing? Parking is a sweet sorrow? Huh?
4: No, I just sing my song, Gypsy Jean.
1: Oh.
4: Would you
1: Mr. Fenneman, would you tote Mr. Mariani's instrument out here?
4: Okay, thank you, sir.
1: George, you did that mighty nice.
10: Thank you.
1: I want to congratulate you. Make it short, Gene.
4: Yeah, okay, taxpayers.
1: All this dialogue goes with this, too.

0: His name is Gypsy Jean. The birds wake him up in the morning. The haystack is best at night. The crickets make his music. Eat the twinkling stars so bright. The mountains...
1: Gene, that was mighty good, and I predict that that song will sweep the country.
2: Thank you, sir.
1: And believe me, this country could use a good sweeping. Well, we're going to play You Bet Your Life. You both know how to play this game?
3: Yes, sir.
4: In the race for the $1,000, the second couple is leading with $145.
1: The little questions are easy, and the big questions are hard. Now, you selected the musical category. These are all top tunes of the last 20 years. Remember, the more the question's worth, the harder it is. Now, you can start with 10, 20, all the way up to 100. What are you going to start with?
3: 100.
1: All right, Blake and Van Heusen composed this song in 1940. Give me the title of it. Okay, Jack.

0: Sorry, Groucho. I don't think I know that one.
1: Well, I don't know it either, but it's imagination.
0: Oh,
1: well, that's a difficult question, but that's a lot of money,
0: I know.
2: Well, you still have $50.
0: Okay, sir.
1: All right. Now, what do you want us to try this time? 90? 80? Easy? 90. Easy ones?
0: Okay, 90.
1: 90. 90. In 1939, Hoagy Carmichael turned out this ballad. Let's see if you can identify it.
0: Sorry, Groucho, it's my fault. No.
1: Well, I'm...

0: Oh, I'm sorry, Groucho. It's my fault. No.
1: Well, I'm sorry, but this isn't too hard. I get along without you very well.
2: You now have $25.
1: What are you going to go for? 80?
0: What do you want this price?
1: Go on, you're dead anyhow. You might just want to over it.
3: All right, 80.
1: All right, this song was popular in the early part of 55. Now, this is real current. Now, you ought to know this.
3: No.
1: Give me the title of it.
3: I should know.
1: One of you. I'll have to get him a song of 1956.
0: I'm sorry, Groucho.
1: Well, it's sincerely.
0: Sincerely.
2: You now have $12.50.
1: Well, we'll go to 70, I guess. Huh?
3: Yeah.
0: Okay.
1: Bob Wills wrote this Western song that was popular a few years ago.

0: 哎呦，我觉得No.
1: No, I'm sorry. It's San Antonio Road. You wind up with $6.25.
2: Eugene,
1: I'm going to give you one question. You get it right, and we bring your winnings up to $25. Are you ready? What color was the old gray mare?
0: Green.
1: Green is right. Get it right. Thanks, and a happy new year to the Toyota Plymouth dealers. I'm sorry you didn't win.
3: And that means that Mr. and Mrs. Horn, with $145 in just 1 minute, get the chance at the $1,000 question.
1: George Fenneman, something just occurred to me. I've heard everyone else sing the song about the new DeSoto, but I've never heard you sing it. How come?
4: I can't sing.
1: George, any 9-year-old child can sing a great song like this one. In fact, I happen to have a 9-year-old child who goes around the house all the time singing it. Melinda. Are you ready? Well, then, let's go. The time has come. It's very clear. The car you wanted is really here. Understand the reasons why. For once you drive it, you'll want to buy.
5: It's a lot, it's a lot, it's a soda.
1: You can hear the glam of this well's car is fine advanced. You can hear that great big engine murmuring low. So make sure you see and drive the new DeSoto. Why, man alive,
5: it's delightful,
1: it's the lovely,
5: it's delicious,
1: it's delectable,
5: it's the land,
1: it's the limit. It's

0: Well, Groucho, maybe I can't sing about the new DeSoto, but I can remind you that DeSoto sales are the greatest in history. And because of that, your DeSoto dealer can offer you a wonderful deal right now. Drive a DeSoto. Price a DeSoto before you decide on any other car. And now, Groucho, here's the winning couple. Mr. and Mrs. Horn, all set for the $1,000 question.
1: Right out here, please.
2: Well, here they are, back from Africa. Huh? Here we go for $1,000. I'll give you 15 seconds to decide on a single answer between you. Think carefully and please no help from the audience. For almost 600 years, the Turks ruled a vast empire that was broken up at the end of the First World War. For $1,000, what was this Turkish empire called?

0: Who's on the show tonight?
1: 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And when you do, tell him Groucho sent you.
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0: If you don't know, guess.
1: Tunisia?
0: No, it's the Ottoman Empire.
2: See.
0: I'm sorry. So that means the big question next week will be worth $1,500. Well, they lost the big money. How much did they win the quiz?
3: $145 in the quiz.
0: Well, I'm sorry. You didn't win more. Congratulations and Happy New Year to all of our contestants.

0: This is George Fenneman signing off with a reminder for the National Safety Council. Watch for ice patches on seemingly dry pavement, especially around curves, beyond hill crests, on bridges, and in shaded spots.
1: Once upon a time there was an engineer.
2: Choo-choo Charlie was his name, we hear.
1: He had an engine and he sure had fun. He used good and plenty candy to make his train run.
3: Charlie says, love my good and plenty. Charlie says, really rings the bell. Charlie says, love my good and plenty. Don't know any other candy that I love so well.
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9: 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And now, Harold Perry, as Honest Harold the Homemaker.

0: Well, there's a lot of excitement in Melrose Springs, for it's almost election time. The talk of the town is, who will be the next mayor? So far, there are two candidates for the office. Honest Harold's boss, Stanley Peabody, manager of the local radio station, and Honest Harold himself, who has been drafted by his listeners. It's morning now, and we find the people's choice at home, shaving.
1: Gosh, just can't believe it. I'm really running for mayor. Kind of scared, though. Never made a political speech in my life. Let's see, when they call on me, I'll say, thank you, Mr. Chairman. Ladies and gentlemen, where'd I put that shaving brush? Oh, I mean, ladies and gentlemen. Well, I really know you too well to call you that. Oop, that doesn't sound right. Better start over here. Fellow citizens, first I'd like to explain to you why I'm running for office. There's a group in power now that has pocketed too much of your money. Now I want a chance.
2: Oh.
1: Better rehearse this. Now, let's see. If I'm elected, I promise to work to the best of my ability. And as for my opponent... suck the shaving brush in my mouth.
3: Harold?
1: Yes, Mother?
3: Breakfast is almost ready. How do you want your eggs?
1: Speaking of my opponent, Stanley Peabody. He's inefficient, incompetent, and his brains are...
3: Scrambled?
1: His brains are scrambled. Say. Think I'll keep that in.
4: Good morning, Station KHJP. Mr. Peabody, I'll ring his office. There you are.
1: Good morning, Glory.
4: Good morning, Mr. Mayor.
1: What? Well, I'm not mayor yet, Gloria.
4: Well, you will be. I think you're just the kind of mayor we need. You're honest, a plain man of the people. Why, you're another Abraham Lincoln.
1: No. He was taller.
4: Besides, you have awful cute dimples.
1: Gloria, campaigning for mayor is a very serious thing. The only reason I'm running is that so many of my listeners wrote in and asked me to. The people of Melrose Springs want an honest city government. And if I'm elected, that's what I intend to give them.
4: Hooray!
1: Thank you.
4: Oh, Harold, last night I thought of some wonderful slogans for your campaign.
1: You did?
4: Yes, listen to this one. Honest Harold is awfully nice. If I can get away with it, I'll vote for him twice.
1: Gloria, that's not honest.
4: And he'll pass out cigars, kiss babies with them. I'd like to be the baby kissed by him.
1: Oh, my goodness.
4: Here's another one.
1: Huh?
4: Stanley Peabody is great. He thinks, but confidentially, I think he's...
1: Gloria.
4: And Harold, you know what else I'm doing?
1: What?
4: Well, whenever I answer the phone, if Mr. Peabody isn't around, I always say, don't vote for Stanley Peabody. He's a drip.
1: A drip? Oh, yeah, you do, huh? Oh, that's wonderful.
4: Somebody's calling now. Just listen to this. Hello, Station KHJP. Don't vote for Stanley Peabody. He's a... Who's this? Mr. Peabody.
1: Whoop.
4: You must have the wrong number. Goodbye. Gee, I guess I'm an ex-PBX.
5: Gloria?
4: Yes, sir?
5: If you don't stop that campaigning on the phone, I'm going to make a switch at the switchboard.
1: Oh, brother. That's one.
5: And Hemp?
1: Yes, boss?
5: I want a few words with you in my office. Kindly walk this way.
1: Nobody could walk that way.
5: Shut the door.
1: Yes, sir.
5: Not from the outside. Come in here. Hemp, are you still persisting in this idiotic idea of running against me for mayor?
1: Well, yes.
5: How ridiculous. Why, you have absolutely no experience, while I come from a political family. Why, before he came to America, my grandfather had a seat in the British Parliament.
1: He did?
5: And after he moved over here, he still kept his seat in England.
1: Must have been an awful strain on his suspenders.
5: Very funny. Ha ha.
1: Well, I liked it.
5: Hemp, have you any idea what it takes to become mayor?
1: Certainly, the most votes.
5: Precisely. And in order to get those votes, you have to have an organization. Do you know what's behind me?
1: Sure, the water cooler.
5: No, a political machine. And I have news for you. My uncle is supporting me.
1: Yeah, he's been doing it for years.
5: My uncle has a lot of influence in this town, and I have a lot of others working for me. Do you have a machine?
1: Well, just my 36 Essex. Oh, you mean a machine.
5: I'll bet you don't even have a campaign manager.
1: Well, I don't need a campaign manager. The people know that I'm honest, and that's all that's necessary.
5: Why don't you give up, Hemp? You haven't a chance. What? Do you think the people of this town are going to vote for an idiot, a fool, a moron?
1: I don't know, Stanley. We'll see how many votes you can get.

0: Peabody. All that talk about a campaign manager, you're just trying to scare me out of running, that's all. I don't need any... What's that on the telephone pole? A poster with Peabody's picture. There's one on the next telephone pole, and the next one. What's that poster say? Vote for Stanley Peabody. Don't derail the train of progress with a jerk. Say, that's pretty clever.
1: Ooh, he means me.
0: I guess I do need a campaign manager. Now, maybe old Doc Yak Yak, the veterinarian, can suggest somebody. I'll go see him right away, as soon as I draw a mustache on Peabody's picture.
2: So, you think you need a campaign manager, eh, Harold?
0: Oh, I sure do, Doc. Can you suggest anybody?
2: Well, I think I know just the fella for the job. He's intelligent, hardworking, and he's the shrewdest man I know.
0: I'm afraid to ask you this, Doc, but who?
2: Me.
0: No, fooling. Doc, I appreciate your offer, but I think I'd better try to get somebody else.
2: All right, Harold. If you'll excuse me now, I've got some work to do.
0: Oh, now I've hurt his feelings.
2: I was just offering my services as an old friend, but if I'm not good enough...
0: Doc, I didn't...
2: That's all right. I'm just a nobody, just an old horse doctor.
0: Doc, old horse, old...
2: The animals love me. Huh? Why, there's not a cocker spaniel in town that wouldn't share his last can of Red Heart with me.
0: Doc, I'd do anything for you. You know that. You can be my campaign manager.
2: Well, okay, Harold, if you insist. Well, Candidate Hemp, let's get down to business. Got your campaign speech?
0: Well, sort of.
2: Well, the first thing you got to do is try it out.
0: On you?
2: No, on my animals.
0: What?
2: Best way to tell if your speech sounds sincere. The animals can spot a phony a mile away.
0: But, Doc...
2: Come on, I'll take you into your audience.
0: Okay. What an audience.
2: Quiet! Quiet, voters. All right, fellow citizens. I want to introduce our next mayor, Honest Harold Hemp. Now, Eloise, no heckling. All right, Harold, start your speech. And don't forget, be sincere.
0: Sincere? This is ridiculous. Ladies and gentlemen. Doc, what's the matter with that baby goat?
2: Well, she's hurt. You just said ladies and gentlemen, but you left out the kids.
0: Ladies and gentlemen. Oh, and young goats. Never have I seen such intelligent faces.
2: Harold, you're not being sincere.
0: And with your support, fellow voters, I'll defeat my opponent, Stanley Peabody, while it'll be like leading a lamb to the slaughter.
2: Harold, language.
0: I'm sorry, fellas. Oh. Fellas.
2: Oh, there's the phone. I'll be right back.
0: Okay, Doc. I didn't mean to insult you, little animals. Well, I love animals, honest. You can ask my cat.
2: Harold.
0: Huh?
2: Harold, I got some bad news.
0: What is it?
2: That was Gloria at the station.
0: What?
2: Stanley Peabody has hired a big sound truck. He's going to campaign around town in it this afternoon.
0: Oh, that's going to cost me a lot of votes.
2: Oh, not while I'm your manager. Harold, I got an idea.
0: What's that?
2: Yes, sir. My brain's ticking away every second.
0: Stop taking bows, Doc. Tell me your idea.
2: All right, Harold. I'm going to build you a float on my buggy out in the barn.
0: A float?
2: Mm-hmm. I'll paint some signs on it and hitch it to my horse, Silver Moon. Then we'll follow Peabody's sound truck all over town. That'll steal his thunder.
0: Say, I think you got something there, Doc.
2: Sure. Now, we've only got an hour. You better go to the marshal's office and get a parade permit.
0: All right, Doc.
2: And you'd better hurry, Mayor Hemp.
0: Mayor? Yeah. That sounds pretty good. Thank you, Doc. And thank you, voters.

0: Better hurry. Parade starts in an hour. That Pete the Marshal is so slow, it'll probably take him that long just to make out the permit. Oh, my goodness. Pete's old father, Cleet, is here today. He's slower than Pete. Cleet, I want you to do something for me right away.
1: Now, just a minute, Harold. We've got a new system here.
0: What?
1: Take a number there, and I'll call you when it's your turn.
0: Oh, all right.
1: Now, take a seat over there. That's it. Now, what's your number?
0: 65.
1: Number 65!
0: What a system. Now, look here, Cleet. I'm in a hurry. I want a permit for a float this afternoon.
1: Now, just a minute, Harold. Have to fill out a form.
0: Oh, my goodness.
1: Name, please.
0: Margaret O'Brien.
1: Margaret O'Brien. Let me write that down. When did you cut off your curls, Margaret?
0: Very funny.
1: How old are you, Harold?
0: Well, I'm nearing 40.
1: Nearly 40. Huh. You must be on your second time around.
0: Come on, Cleet. I've got to have that permit.
1: All right. What year do you want it for?
0: This year, this afternoon.
1: This afternoon, huh? Let me write that down.
0: Get a move on, Cleet.
1: Where are you going to use the permit?
0: Right here in Melrose Springs.
1: Melrose Springs. Let me write that down. Hold it, Newt. There's no lake around here.
0: Now, what do I need a lake for?
1: For the boat.
0: Boat? Oh, my goodness. It's not a boat. It's a float.
1: Oh, I thought you wanted to float a boat. Well, we'd have to start all over again. Take another number, Harold, and I'll call you.
0: Pete, there's something I'd like to call you.
1: I bet I know what it is. But I ain't going to write that down. Get that time out.

0: there.
1: Oh, I had to play bingo with Cleek, but I finally got the permit.
0: Oh, good, good. Well, the float's all finished. Ain't she a beaut?
1: Yes, Doc, and we better hurry.
0: But there's my master touch. That picture on the side there.
1: Where?
0: There.
1: Miss Rheingold of 1950. She isn't running for mayor.
0: No, but she looks better in a bathing suit than you do.
1: Come on, Doc. Peabody's sound truck goes out any minute.
0: And doesn't my horse, Silver Moon, look cute with that bow on her?
1: Oh, brother. Doc, there goes Peabody's sound truck.
0: Oh, okay. Let's get aboard.
1: Hurry up.
0: Oh, this'll fix Peabody all right. Shrewdest thing you ever did, Harold, making me your campaign man.
1: Yeah, all right, come on.
0: All right, hold on, Harold. Here we go. Giddy up, Silver Moon. Come on, girl.
1: Oh. Now what's the matter, Doc?
0: I guess I built the float too wide. Won't go through the barn door.
1: Oh, my goodness.
0: Oh, jump to your life, Harold. The float's collapsing. You got your head stuck right through that picture of Miss Rheingold. Say, you do look pretty good in that bathing suit.
1: Doc, you're fired. What are you laughing at? You're fired, too.

We'll return for the second act of our story, Honest Harold, in just a moment. Are you interested in going into the perfume business? Then you won't want to miss Bing Crosby tonight when he tries his sales pitch on his guest, Claudette Colbert. Yes, be sure to join Bing Crosby and Claudette Colbert later tonight over most of these same stations. And by the way, listen for Harold Perry's important announcement at the end of our show. And now back to Honest Harold, the homemaker.

0: Harold's campaign for mayor isn't going too well. He fell out with Doc Yancey, his campaign manager, when he fell out of the float. It's the following morning now. Our unhappy candidate is just eating breakfast when...
1: Harold?
2: What is it, Mother?
1: Oh, look what's in the morning paper.
2: Well, let me see. Stanley Peabody, candidate for mayor, will speak at the high school tonight. His subject will be, What is Good City Government? Show off.
1: Oh, read the rest of it, Harold.
2: Huh? Mr. Peabody challenges his opponent, Harold Hemp, to meet him there and speak on the same subject. If he dares.
1: Whoop. I suppose he thinks you're afraid to get up there and speak.
2: Yeah, and he wouldn't dare say that if it wasn't true.
1: Now, Harold, you're a fine public speaker. Why, remember the time in the eighth grade when you delivered that recitation, a message to Garcia?
2: Yes, Mother. The time I delivered the message, Garcia was gone. Mother, I can't do it.
1: Oh, now, you mustn't be afraid, son. Now, why don't you sit down right now and write that speech?
2: Mother, I don't know anything about city government. I thought I'd find out about that after I got elected.
1: I know. You could go to the public library. They must have books on city government.
2: Say, I'll bet they do. Oh. I'll go to the library right now.
1: That's the spirit, my boy.
2: Goodbye, Mother.
1: Oh, Harold, as long as you're going to the library, you might as well return that book you've been reading.
2: Oh, good idea. And here it is, too. The Bobbsey Twins in Florida. Gee, I wonder where they'll go next.

0: Like a morgue in this library. This is where they probably buried Carnegie. And there's dear Miss Witherspoon behind the desk. Hey, good morning, Miss Witherspoon. I'd like...
1: Shh! No loud talking in the library.
0: Oh, excuse me.
1: I'll be with you in a minute.
0: All right.
1: Quiet!
0: Sorry.
1: Now, what is it?
0: I want to get a book.
1: The children's section is right over there.
0: You see, I'm going to run for mayor, and I want to read a book on city government.
1: We just have one book on that subject, City Government, by Timothy Hargrove. It's on that shelf right over there.
0: Thank you.
1: Shh, on your toes.
0: Oh, so you think I am a ballet dancer? All righty. Yeah, here's the shelf. Let's see here. What's that? Somebody's got a slow leak. Oh, it's Miss Witherspoon.
1: Come here.
0: All right.
1: Tippy-toe.
0: Tippy-toe. Wait till I get elected mayor. I'll demote her to the nonfiction section. Yes, Miss Witherspoon?
1: I just remembered. I checked out that book on city government this morning.
0: You did? Who got it? Maybe I can borrow it from him.
1: Stanley Peabody.
0: Stanley Peabody?
1: Quiet!
0: Oh, quiet yourself. Goodbye.

0: Well, I can't sit here in the park all day. What am I going to do? Can't show up tonight with no speech. I don't know why I wanted to run for mayor anyway.
1: Pardon me, sir.
0: What?
1: Have I the honor of addressing, perchance, Honest Harold Hemp?
0: Why, yes.
1: The candidate for mayor of this fair city?
0: Yeah, that's right.
1: Well, 'tis a lucky, lucky day. I happened to be in this vicinity a few days, saw your photograph in the paper, and remarked to myself, I'd like to help that man get elected in the interests of good government.
0: Well, thank you. Are you in the political game, Mr.
1: A very astute question. I have been a political advisor for years. My card.
0: Oh, thanks.
1: Careful, the ink isn't dry.
0: J.P. Camroy, political consultant. Headquarters over Jimmy's pool room.
1: Oh, but just temporary quarters.
0: Oh, of course.
1: Now, if there's any advice I could give your campaign manager...
0: Well, I don't have one right now.
1: You don't have a campaign manager. Tis a lucky, lucky day.
0: It is?
1: J.P. Camroy hereby tenders you his services as campaign manager in the interests of good government.
0: But, Mr. Camroy...
1: Now, my first official duty is to peruse your speech for tonight. We've got to look out for dangling participants.
0: Oh, yeah. Well, you see, I haven't prepared my speech yet.
1: You haven't prepared your speech?
0: Yeah.
1: Oh, 'tis a lucky, lucky day. By a quirk of fate, I just happen to have a speech with me that is suitable for the occasion.
0: Oh?
1: And I am going to let you have it, in the interests of good government.
0: Oh, well, thank you very much.
1: The only cost to you will be a slight typing fee.
0: Yeah, oh, well, I don't have much money on me, just $9.60.
1: That is the typing fee.
0: Well, what a coincidence. May I see the speech first?
1: Certainly. Here it is.
0: Let's see here. Ladies and gentlemen, we hold these truths to be self-evident. That all men are created equal. Say, this is pretty good. Where was I? Oh. That they are endowed with certain unalienable rights. And among those are life, liberty, and the pursuit of happiness. Wait a minute. This is the Declaration of Independence.
1: You guessed it. And what a speech.
0: Yeah, but this hasn't got anything to do with city government.
1: Exactly. You let your opponent put the audience to sleep with the dry stuff, taxes, the budget. Then you give them the Declaration of Independence. You're in.
0: I am?
1: And look who wrote your speech.
0: Yeah?
1: Thomas Jefferson, Ben Franklin.
0: Yeah.
1: Where can you get writers like that for $9? And
0: Well, I guess you got a point there, all right.
1: Why? A thing like this could sweep you into office.
0: You know, J.P., I believe you're right. Thank you very much.
1: Don't forget the typing fee.
0: Excuse me. Here you are. $9.60.
1: Thank you. 'Tis a lucky, lucky day.
0: It sure is.

0: Lucky, lucky day when I ran into old J.P. Pretty clever of him, thinking of that Declaration of Independence. I got it cheap, too, only $9.60. Well, I guess I'm a real politician now. Sweater vest, got a pocket full of cigars and everything.
1: Hey, Harold.
0: Oh, hello, Doc. Have a cigar.
1: Well, thanks. I don't smoke myself, but my goat likes them. They're kind to his T-zone.
0: Good.
1: Harold, when I heard about you getting trapped into that speech tonight, I thought I'd let bygones be bygones. I may not be your campaign manager anymore, but Doc Yancey isn't one to desert a friend in need.
0: Well, thank you a lot, Doc, but I don't really need any help.
1: Huh? Aren't you worried about making that speech?
0: Worried? Nah.
1: What kind of a speech is it?
0: Well, it's a sort of a Declaration of Independence.
1: Who wrote it?
0: Oh, a couple of ghostwriters. See you tonight, Doc.
1: Yeah. Sometimes I wonder about Harold. Honest boy, though.

0: Oh, good afternoon, Harold.
1: Hello, Gloria. Have a cigar. How are you?
0: Oh, fine. Gee, I thought you'd be home writing your speech.
1: It's all written, Gloria.
0: Did you write it all by yourself?
1: Well, a couple of fellows helped me. B. Franklin and T. Jefferson.
0: Local boys?
1: No, they're from out of town. Philadelphia.
2: Hemp, what are you doing out here?
1: Well, Peabody, old body, have a cigar.
2: No, thank you.
1: Huh? Can't stand a rope from hemp, eh?
2: So you're going to show up tonight, Hemp. Well, I'm warning you, you don't know what this is going to cost you.
1: Sure I do. $9.60.
2: What?
1: Yeah, skip it, Stanley. Yes, sir, you're in for a big surprise. There'll be a hot time in the old town tonight, and you're going to be the one that's burning.

0: a lot of people here tonight. Look at Stanley sitting on the other side of that stage with his long legs crossed. He's wearing tartan garters. The dude. Oh, there's Mother down in the audience. Hello, Mother. I'll bet she'd be proud of me tonight.
1: The meeting will please come to order.
0: Mr. Honeycutt, hope he cuts it short.
1: Thank you. As chairman of the Melrose Springs Civic League, I want to welcome you all to the school auditorium. Tonight, we're going to hear our two candidates for mayor speak on the subject of good city government.
0: That's what he thinks.
1: Incidentally, that reminds me of a little witticism.
0: Oh, brother, he's going to tell one of his Rotary Club jokes.
1: Here it is. Why should some of our politicians go back to school? So they get to know some principles.
0: Oh, brother, Thomas Jefferson didn't write that.
1: Our first speaker will be Mr. Stanley Peabody.
0: He must have all his relatives here.
2: Thank you.
3: Thank you.
0: Come on, Stanley, let's get that tired old speech over with.
2: Ladies and gentlemen, I prepared a speech on city government for tonight.
0: We know that.
2: But at the last moment, I decided that no words of mine could be as eloquent as the great American document I'm going to read to you.
0: What's this?
2: We hold these truths to be self-evident, that all men are created equal.
0: Oop, that's my speech.
2: That they are endowed with certain unalienable rights.
0: I've been framed.
2: That among these are life, liberty, and the pursuit of happiness.
0: I'm sunk. Wonder if I could sneak out of here.
2: That to secure these rights...
0: What's that? Look at all those doors. Where did they come from?
2: That to secure these rights...
0: wonderful dog saved my life. Thank you, little doggies. Little, get down, get down. Wonder who let him out of the pond.
4: Hiya, Harold.
0: Oh, it's Doc Yancey, I'll bet he. Good old Doc.
4: All right, now quiet, fellas, quiet.
1: Well, we might as well adjourn. It looks like the meeting has gone to the dogs.
0: Doc.
4: Yes, what is it, Harold?
0: Thanks, old friend. That was a pretty clever idea, letting the dogs out of the pond to save me.
4: Wasn't thinking of you, Harold. Just thought it was time those dogs got out for a little constitutional.
0: Yeah, oh, sure.
2: Look here, Hemp.
0: Oh, hello, Stanley.
2: That was an underhanded trick, stopping my speech that way. And I paid J.P. Camroy $25 for that idea.
0: You did? I only paid him $9.60. It's a lucky, lucky day.

0: You have just heard the Harold Perry Show, Honest Harold, who returns in just a moment with an important announcement. The supporting players tonight included Catherine Card, Ken Peters, Leo Cleary, Ruth Parrott, and John McIntyre, and featured Gloria Holliday as Gloria and Joseph Kearns as old Doc Yak Yak. Norman McDonald directed, and the music was composed and conducted by Jack Meekin. Honest Harold, created by Harold Perry, was written by Gene Stone, Jack Robinson, and Bill Danch. Now back to Harold Perry.
1: Ooh, that's me. Well, Bob, for the people who missed it, I'm hunting for a laughing lady. Someone we can invite to appear on our show. Her laugh will enter her in the Honest Harold Laugh Contest, and it begins right in her hometown. So, ladies, if the laugh contest is being conducted in your city, please enter, and you may be here with us some Wednesday night.

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1: Oh, that's a good show.
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2: From Hollywood, it's Dream Time. Ladies and gentlemen, the makers of Dream Shampoo are pleased to present the fifth in a series of new programs written by Phil Rapp, produced by Carlton Alsop, and starring Don Ameche.
3: Blanche, let me sleep, will you?
2: Danny Thomas.
4: Just let him try and put me out of this phone booth, that's all.
2: And Francis Langford, who sings...

0: now here is your host for the evening, Don Ameche. Thank you, ladies and gentlemen, and good evening. You can come right over here, Gail. I want you to meet Miss Langford.
1: An unexpected pleasure.
2: Thank you.
0: Francis, this is an old school chum of mine, now a distinguished doctor, Dr. Gail Gordon.
2: Not the eminent psychiatrist.
1: You're very kind, Miss Langford.
0: Walk down the hall with us, Francis. I've been terribly worried about Danny Thomas secluding himself in the telephone booth, and I thought Dr. Gordon might be able to help.
2: He's so scared of a mic, he jumps when you say Romanov.
1: I beg your pardon?
0: That's just a little joke, Doctor. You'll have to steel yourself to a lot of that around here. Wait. On the left-hand side, can you see Danny's face?
1: Hypophrenic type. Possibly manic depressive. How long has he been in that catatonic stupor?
0: Just a minute, Gail. You're looking at Carmen Dragon.
1: Oh, sorry.
2: Seems like a natural mistake to me. If you'll excuse me, I'll go back to my knitting.
3: Did you call me, Don?
0: Carmen, I'd like you to shake hands with Dr. Gordon. This is our musical director, Gail, Carmen Dragon.
1: Mr. Dragon?
3: Mr. Doctor? I mean, Dr. Gordon.
0: Doctor's going to have a look at Danny Thomas, Carmen, about his mic fright.
3: Huh?
1: Mr. Dragon, so far as I can determine, there must be some psychological reason above and beyond fear of the microphone that impels Mr. Tompkins to...
0: Thomas. Danny Thomas.
1: Yes. That impels Mr. Thomas to withdraw from society and spend 4 weeks in a telephone booth.
3: Well, what's wrong with that?
0: You think that's normal, Carmen?
3: I don't see anything wrong with it.
1: Well, I'll have to look at you later on.
3: What for, Doc?
0: Carmen, Dr. Gordon is a psychiatrist.
3: Psychiatrist? Oh, are you one of those crazy doctors?
0: Carmen, go away.
3: Sure.
1: Amazing case. Definitely schizoid. Musician, you say?
0: That's right.
1: Wind instrument, no doubt. Has a startling effect on the cortex. Notice the shuffling gait. The lackluster eyes.
4: Girls, your hair will never lackluster if you use Dream.
0: Toby, why do you keep doing that?
4: Oh, I didn't mean to disturb you, Don. Just perusing my Dream discourse.
0: Well, just be good enough to do your perusing in the proper place. Honestly, Gail, I've never run into so many weird people
1: in all... Astounding personality. Pronounced symptoms of huckstermania coupled with Goniff's disease. I'm delighted that you asked me down here, Don.
0: Well, I'm glad you like it. It's driving me nuts.
1: I can't wait to probe the psyche of that Tompkins lad.
0: Thomas. Danny Thomas.
1: Yes. I imagine he'll present a number of facets...
0: Wait a minute, Gail. There goes that Reed again. You see him? He's going into the phone booth with Danny. They have some sort of weekly rendezvous.
1: Extremely interesting. I wonder if we might eavesdrop.
5: Psychiatrist, eh? Say he's a friend of Amici's?
4: That's right, Danny. And if they try anything with you, boy, I'll...
5: Take it easy, Toby. I'll handle it. They think I'm goofy, huh?
4: You're the only sane one around here, Danny.
5: Show that doctor a thing or two. I'll give him some of his own medicine.
4: Well, I kind of thought you'd like me to tip you off, you know.
5: Oh, I appreciate it plenty, Toby. And just to show you how grateful I am, well, go ahead, Toby.
4: Right now?
5: Certainly. Read the whole commercial to me. And don't skip a word.
4: Oh, gee, thanks. Move over a little, will you, Danny?
5: Sure. Oh, Tope, that phone's disconnected.
4: Oh, well, what's the difference as long as you hear me?
5: Okay.
4: Hello, girls? Listen. 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
5: That's very, very nice, Toby.
0: Hello, Danny. Are we interrupting anything?
5: Oh, not at all. And, Toby, you may run along now, and you needn't worry about your brother's kleptomania. That's easily controlled by mild sedatives and a sharp rapping on the knuckles with a spiked club.
0: Danny,
5: And if you have any recurrence of that dream, I'll attempt to break it down. Although I imagine it was pretty broken down to begin with. Well, goodbye, Toby. Now, what can I do for you, Don?
0: Well, you can come out of that telephone booth and meet Dr.
6: Mr. Tompkins.
5: Thomas, sir. Danny Thomas.
6: Yes.
5: Yeah.
1: Your advice to the young man regarding his brother's affliction leads me to believe you're acquainted with psychiatry.
5: Superficially. However, I do know a great deal about kleptomania.
1: Really?
5: Oh, yes. I had it when it first came out. I love to steal women's clothing. Lifted a lady's petticoat when I was knee-high to a bargain counter.
6: Very precocious.
5: My first slip. Now, what's your trouble?
1: Danny, what are you trying to...
6: Donald, please. Now, Mr. Thompson.
5: Tompkins.
1: Thomas.
0: Now, listen, Danny, this gentleman is a psychiatrist, Dr. Gordon. He's here to help you.
5: Help me what?
0: Help me get over these terrible phobias you've developed.
5: What phobias? I'm not afraid of anything.
0: Why, you can't even face a microphone.
5: I can, too. But I faint. I mean, nobody's perfect. Look at the doctor. He can't even remember my name. Calls me Mr. Tompkins. What's my name, Dr. Gerson?
1: Gordon.
5: See, he thinks my name is Gordon.
0: His name is Gordon.
5: And why did you think I'm him? Do we look alike?
0: You just called him Gerson.
5: Why?
0: How do I know? I'm all confused.
5: Yeah, you're in a bad way, Amici. Maybe the doctor should...
0: Stop it, you big oaf.
1: No, let's not get hysterical, please. Mr. Tompkins.
5: Gerson.
1: Yes. We can approach this problem rationally. Tell me, how long is it that you've been seeing this huge silver fish floating in front of your eyes?
5: Silverfish? I never see any silverfish.
1: Oh, excuse me, I'm thinking of another patient. Very interesting case. Chap by the name of Thrip. For the last 2 years,
0: look,
1: we've been seeing...
0: Look, Doc, we've already spread a minute and a half, and he's still got a song to do. Move it along, will you? Yeah.
1: Mr. Thomas, would you submit to analysis?
5: No. Give me a little time, that's all. I'll come out of here as soon as I feel strong enough. There's nothing wrong with me, honest.
1: On the contrary, you're in great trouble.
5: Oh, no.
1: You have an obsessive neurosis that's rapidly becoming worse, and unless you submit to treatment, there's no telling what will happen.
5: What? No, Don.
0: Come on out, you coward. He isn't going to hurt you. Drop your inhibitions and let him probe your psyche.
5: I will not.
1: Then I'm afraid you'll become a victim of phonophobia, an incurable condition if it isn't caught in the early stages.
5: Oh, no.
1: Yes. That ailment rapidly degenerates into Tittlebat's posture.
5: Oh, no.
1: The prime symptom of Stunk's delusion.
5: No!
1: Will you come out?
5: No, go away!
1: Well, it's hopeless. The man's too resistive.
0: Oh, come on, Doc, leave him alone. I hope they take him away in a restraining sheet.
5: How do you like that? Stunk's delusion. So that's a psychiatrist. All I can say, anyone who goes to him ought to have his head examined. Big oaf. Big oaf, Amici calls me. I should have said, I'm not even married, I should have said. Then he should have said, what's being married got to do with it? And then I should have said, well, if I'm an oaf, where's my eye? I should have said. I'm nuts. No, that's what the argument was about. Big psychiatrist. What's so tough about being a psychiatrist? I know psychiatry backwards. I do. Trochaeship. That's silly. That's not backwards. That's sideways and upside down. I could be the greatest psychiatrist in the world. Sure, why not? It's a free country. I'm a citizen. I can just see me now in my office. Oh, no. Demonstrating to a gallery of doctors in Europe.
4: And the eyes of the entire medical world were focused upon the fabulous psychiatrist, Dr. Sigmund Thomas, as he began the analysis on Misha Amici, demented bass player at the La Scala Opera House in Milan, Italy.
7: Now, just relax, senor. Close your eyes.
0: I'm a close.
7: What bothers you?
0: Well, you told me I should stop a play that bass at Fiddler for 2 weeks.
7: Right.
0: Yesterday, I'm going back to the opera house and playing a Carmen. 25 years I play Carmen, but I never did the city opera. So I buy for myself a ticket.
5: Go on.
0: You know in the second act where they sing the Toreador song?
5: Yes.
0: For 25 years, I play that the song like this. Boom, boom, boom, boom. What do you think? Comes out. I tell you, I'm losing my mind.
5: Well, just relax. Just relax, senor. You're perfectly safe in my hands. But I'll have to question you before I find the reason for your mental pause. Then I'll tell you what goes on within your mind. But don't be nervous, because it's nothing at all. Do you sew up all your pockets and touch wet electric sockets and cut paper dolls for hour after hour? Do you like to sit on fire and eat razor blades and wire and put sugar in your soup to make it sour?
4: Oh, sure.
5: Do you like to squeeze your finger in a door or in a ringer? Do you wear your sneakers when you're dressing formal? Do you sleep in a deep freezer? Do you think you're Julius Caesar?
4: Oh, yes.
5: You're normal. Do you like your teeth to hurt you or your sweetheart to desert you? Would you give $1.50 for a nickel?
4: Sure.
5: Do you sleep with all your hats on and your garters and your spats on? And if your barber shaved your nose off, would it tickle?
4: Sure.
5: You think that you're a cricket? Do you like to pay a ticket? Would you walk the ocean here from to Dover? And do you get a cozy feeling when you're lying on the ceiling?
4: Oh, yes.
5: Move over. Now, I know a way that may sidetrack this insanity you're on the brink of. Look, I'll say a word, and you answer back with the very first word you think of. For instance, if I say yes, you say no. If I say stop, you say go. All right? Let's start. Okay. We do now. Like this again. Now, let's start. Up.
8: Lana Turner.
5: What's Lana Turner got to do with it?
8: Nothing. She's the first thing I always think of.
5: Oh. Okay. Once more now. Old.
8: New.
5: Me.
8: You.
5: Red.
8: Blue.
5: Foot.
8: Shoe.
5: Don't.
8: Spaghetti.
5: Spaghetti? What made you think of that?
8: I'm a hungry.
5: Oh. All right, let's try again. Horn.
8: Boot.
5: Shirt.
8: Suit.
5: Steel.
8: Loot.
5: Cheer.
8: Root.
5: Kill.
8: Roy.
5: Not Kilroy. You don't get the idea. Now, look, you say the words to me, and I'll show you what I mean.
8: Okay.
5: Sylvia Sidney.
8: Huh?
5: Lana Turner's not my type. Okay, once more.
8: Truth.
5: Lie.
8: Spend.
5: Buy.
8: Cook.
5: Fry.
8: Live.
5: Die.
8: Laugh.
5: Corned beef hash. I don't like spaghetti. Now, let's continue with this analysis. Shut that door! Do you like the recreation of a pleasant long vacation? Do you feel good when you get a raise in wages? Now, do you speak when you are talking? Do you move when you are walking? And when you're reading, do you like a book with pages? Do you laugh when things are funny? Do you like a lot of money? Does a brandy after dinner make you lazy? Tell me, do you like to be admired? And do you rest when you are tired?
4: Oh, yes!
5: You're crazy. If you think you're Julius Caesar, your mind's a hollow shell. 'Cause I'm Mark Antony, and I know Caesar well. Good night, Julius.
0: Francis, I'm glad you left us when you did. Danny behaved horribly.
2: Didn't the doctor help?
0: No, he went home sick. Sing something to cheer me up, will you, honey? I never thought things would reach today. Just...

0: 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And now Don Ameche and Francis Langford as John and Blanche Bickerson with Danny Thomas as Brother Amos in The Honeymoon is Over. The Bickersons have retired. As usual, Mrs. Bickerson tosses restlessly while her husband John, insomniac extraordinary, presents this audible testimony of his constant wakefulness. Listen.
1: For the love of heaven, what is he doing? John! John! What's the matter with you? You're making the most frightful noises. What's the matter?
2: What's the matter, Blanche?
1: Are you in pain?
2: I got a terrible headache. I haven't slept a wink.
1: You've been sleeping like a felled ox.
2: Shh. Headaches.
1: You wouldn't have such a headache if you didn't take so many cocktails before dinner. Why do you do that, John?
2: Always, always do it.
1: Why?
2: No good to eat on an empty stomach. Put out the lights, Blanche.
1: The lights are out. But how would you know anyway with that sleep shade on?
2: Well, something's flashing in my head. Oh.
1: Take an aspirin.
2: Okay. I feel better already.
1: How can you chew those things like that? Wash it down with something.
2: All right.
1: John Bickerson, you washed it down with bourbon.
3: You lied to me. You got the lights on.
1: Yes, I'm going to keep them on. Sit up. I want to talk to you.
2: Please, Blanche. I can't sit up. My head will fall off. Why'd you always have to talk in the middle of the night?
1: When else can I talk to you? You come home for dinner and bury your head in the paper, never a word out of you, and you tell me you have to go to bed early because you have insomnia.
2: Well, I have. It takes me hours to fall asleep.
1: It took you all of 30 seconds tonight.
2: Well, this was a good night. Good night.
1: John. John. I went over to see the Marvin's new baby this afternoon. It's a beautiful child. Do you know their first one is over a year old?
2: I hope so.
1: He's been walking since he was 8 months.
2: He must be awful tired. I am, too.
1: Children are such a blessing. It's wonderful to watch them grow up. You'd be surprised how many childless couples are adopting children.
2: I better have another aspirin. Boy, have I got a headache.
1: John. Don't you miss the patter of tiny feet around the house?
2: No, I don't, Blanche. Children are wonderful, all right, but you have to be able to afford them. All this talk of adopting... What the devil is that?
1: What's what?
2: That. Put the lights on.
1: John.
2: Blanche, don't tell me that you went out and...
1: It's only a dog, silly. I got a little puppy.
2: A dog? What do we need dogs for? Where's the aspirin? Why did you get a dog
1: now
2: for?
1: Now, don't get hysterical.
2: Where is that little beast? I can hear it, but I can't see it.
1: He's right there in the bureau. I've got him in your shirt drawer.
2: You put him in there with my shirt?
1: He won't suffocate. The drawer's open.
2: Blanche, you know I'm allergic to dog hair.

0: bureau. I've got him in your shirt drawer.
1: You put him in there with my shirt?
0: He won't suffocate. The drawer's open.
1: Blanche, you know I'm allergic to dog hair. Gives me sinus trouble. Where's the aspirin?
0: You're just a big hypochondriac. You imagine those allergies like you do your insomnia.
1: I tell you, I'm allergic to dogs. They make me... You see? Get rid of that thing. He'll whine all night and keep me awake.
0: The man said he'll keep quiet if you give him one of those worm pills.
1: Well, where are they?
0: On the night table by your bed.
1: How do you give a dog... Where?
0: They're on the night table by your bed.
1: There's nothing here except the aspirins.
0: The aspirins are in the medicine cabinet.
1: Well, how can they be in the... Blanche, what have I been eating? No wonder my headache won't go away. Why do you do these things to me? Send for a doctor.
0: Don't carry on so. If they're good for a dog, they won't hurt you. Go to sleep.
1: Go to sleep, she tells me. Here I am dying from dog poisoning. My head is splitting. And she knows I'm allergic to dogs. Hides the aspirin and makes... shut up! I don't know. I get up so early. Never get another wink of sleep as long as...
0: John. Gesundheit.
1: Thanks.
0: I can see how much sleep I'm going to get tonight. We'll have to get rid of the puppy.
1: Well, now you're talking.
0: I want you to take him down to the dog pound.
1: Okay, I'll do it on my way to work.
0: You go in the opposite direction.
1: Well, I'll go out of my way.
0: You say it, but you won't do it. You'd better take him now.
1: What?
0: Go on, get up. Take the puppy to the dog pound.
1: Blanche, are you out of your mind? It's after 2 a.m.
0: They're open all night. Go on, get up and take him.
1: Why, I never heard of such a thing. You know, I went to bed with a splitting headache, and I had to take 12 worm pills to fall asleep.
0: You take the dog to the pound quick enough if Gloria Gooseby asked you to.
1: How do you always manage to work the conversation around to Gloria Gooseby? Shut up!
0: Well, if you wouldn't shout so much, maybe the puppy would be able to sleep.
1: What's the use? Good night.
0: I thought it would be nice to have a little dog, especially when we move into our new apartment.
1: Still have a year to go on this one.
0: Our lease expired Friday.
1: I renewed it yesterday.
0: I canceled it this morning. Amos is raffling off the apartment for me.
1: That's a good idea. Amos is what?
0: Amos sold 500 tickets at $2 apiece, and the winner moves into our apartment tomorrow.
1: Oh, Blanche, no. No, I don't believe it. We'll be on the street.
0: Amos said he'll find us a new place in a jiffy.
1: Jiffy? Haven't you heard there's a housing shortage? Where will he find a place?
0: Well, I bought a ticket myself. It's a wonderful chance. Lovely 3-room apartment, large kitchen, big closets. It's worth $2, and we might get it.
1: Get it? We got it now!
0: I know, but even if we don't win, we get the $1,000 Amos collected for the rest of the tickets.
1: Look, Blanche, I gave the landlord a $1,200 bonus to renew the lease, so now I'm out $200 and I got no place to live.
0: Sounds like pretty poor business to me. Why do you make such deals?
1: Now, look, Blanche.
0: The trouble with you, John, is that you're too conservative.
1: Look, Blanche.
0: If you think up some of the deals that Amos has, we might be able to live as nicely as he does.
1: Blanche,
0: he's been living at the Biltmore Hotel for a year.
1: He sleeps on a billiard table. Look out, where's my slippers?
0: What are you going to do?
1: Let me get to that phone. I'll show you. Ow! Ooh, put on the lights.
0: The lights are on. Open your eyes.
1: Oh, there's the phone. I know it's going to ring, and I want to be ready when it does. Hello.
2: Excuse me.
1: Drop dead! Wait a minute. That wasn't Amos. Oh, but I'll get it. Amos.
3: Hi, Jocko. What are you doing up this time of night?
1: Packing, Amos. Oh. We're moving. Haven't you heard?
3: Well, aren't you going to invite me in? I'd like to look the place over.
1: You mean...
3: Yep. I won the raffle. Darnest luck I ever saw.
1: Who drew the ticket, Amos?
3: Fair and square. I wouldn't take a chance having some phony draw it, so I drew it myself.
1: What a coincidence. Get out of here!
3: What's the matter with you, Jocko? You got $1,000 coming, and if you're worried about a place to live, I'll rent you the garage. You haven't got a car anymore.
1: Get out of here before I hit you with a cleaver.
3: Okay, Jocko, you don't have to get sore.
1: And you better give the money back to the people you sold tickets to, or you'll have a lot of explaining to do.
3: Not me, brother. You'll have to do the explaining. I'll tell them you won. Good night, Jocko.
1: That guy'll wind up on a chain gang as sure
0: as... Was it Amos? Who won?
1: I did. Now, at last, I can go to sleep in my own bed without worrying.
0: No, you can't, dear. The dog's in there.
1: Nuts. I'll sleep in the garage.
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0: Danny Thomas appeared through the courtesy of Metro-Goldwyn-Mayer, producers of the Technicolor musical Till the Clouds Roll By. 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

fiery horse with the speed of light, the cloud of dust, and a hearty hi-yo, Silver, the Lone Ranger.

0: With his faithful Indian companion Tonto, the masked rider of the plains led the fight for law and order in the early western United States. The stories of his strength and courage, his daring and resourcefulness have come down to us through the generations. And nowhere in the pages of history can one find a greater champion of justice. Return with us now to those thrilling days of yesteryear. From out of the past come the thundering hoofbeats of the great horse, Silver. The Lone Ranger rides again.
1: Come on, Silver! We're heading for Coffin Corners! Well, Silver! Away!
0: Coffin Corners was a tiny, dusty town like dozens of others in the West. Just a few shacks clustered around a waterhole where two trails met. There was a little general store that never did much business. Lige Perkins, owner of the store, should have been sour and crabby. But instead, Lige was always looking out toward the distant peaks of the Bison Range, and he was always singing a song.
1: With my banjo on my knee, rained all night the day I left.
2: Yep, those Bison Range mountains sure do look pretty this time of day. Sparkle like gold. Yes, sir. Someday they'll find gold. At least I hope they do.
1: Sun shone so hot I froze to death. Susanna, don't you cry.
2: Well, all ready for business. If there's anybody to sell to.
3: Well, sir, I reckon coming in the shade dulls your usually keen eyesight. I'm a customer, and so's my partner here. My name is Weldon, Colonel Weldon, sir. His name's Jason. Say howdy to Mr. Perkins, Jason.
4: Howdy.
2: Howdy, gents. Howdy. Be glad to sell you anything. Food, feed, and firearms. Take your choice. I got clothes, too, but they're might old, and I can see you gentlemen are well-dressed.
3: Well-dressed? I can see you've got a keen sense of humor, sir. We're as ragged as the tag end of the Confederate Army after Appomattox. But we will be well-dressed mighty soon. Yes, sir, we'll have more money than John Sutter. More money than...
5: Doggone, Colonel, you shut up.
3: I will not shut up, Jason.
5: I won't be a party.
3: My mind's made up.
5: I say no.
3: I say yes.
5: Well, it's mine, and I say no. Nobody else
3: can. Nonsense, Jason. There's gold enough for three, gold enough for a dozen. All we need is grub and supplies.
5: Now you've done it. You blatted it right out.
2: Gold. Did you say gold?
5: There, you see? Doggone.
2: Colonel, if you're mighty short of cash to buy supplies and such like, I'll be more than glad to grubstake you.
5: Well, no, we ain't interested.
3: Jason, once for all, hush your mouth. Mr. Perkins, you're a gentleman, sir, a true gentleman. Yes, we have found a gold mine. It's up in the Bison Range. Mark my words, sir, it'll be bigger than the mother load. We haven't worked the mine yet, but here, look. There's one of the nuggets we picked up at the foot of the cliff.
5: Gold.
3: I ask you as an expert, did you ever see a likelier piece of gold ore in your natural life?
5: No, sir,
3: you never did, never. Because that's the best specimen of gold ore ever came to light. Why, Jason, I'll make millions, sir, millions. Oh, we would, only now.
2: Colonel, nothing's gone wrong, has it?
3: Lack of a few paltry dollars.
2: Eh?
3: Just a few $100 to buy supplies so we can go up there and start work and get the gold out. And we haven't got the money. To think that I, Colonel Weldon, formerly owner of 600 miles of... 600 acres of land in Kentucky worth thousands of dollars. Now I'm reduced to...
2: Colonel, I'll advance you the supplies.
3: You would?
2: Yes, sir. Why, I've grub-staked hundreds of gold prospectors. Hundreds of them. I'll be more than glad to do the same thing for you and your partner.
3: We'll give you a share in the mine, of course, Mr. Perkins. That's usual when someone grub-stakes prospectors. We'll give you a full third in the mine. No, we'd better not.
2: Better not? Well, Colonel...
3: But suppose we're mistaken... Suppose there's no gold there at all.
2: Well, you got this nugget as proof.
3: Yes, but that might be a loose nugget that rolled down from somewhere else. No, Mr. Perkins, I wouldn't want to take your generous offer and then have you...
2: Nabbit, Colonel, I insist. I've grub-staked before, and I'm willing to do it again. I'll give you 300 worth of supplies. 400.
3: Well, what do you think, Jason?
5: We gotta have supplies, Colonel.
3: Keno. Mr. Perkins, sir, it's a deal. We'll allow you to grubstake us.
2: Sarah, I just grubstaked two gents who have the richest mine since King Solomon's. Sarah, when that gold starts pouring in, we'll...
6: You sold our supplies for a share in another grubstake.
2: Now, Sarah, don't say it that way.
6: You did, didn't you?
2: Sure I did.
6: Of all the hopeless calf-brained idiots I ever... Lige, Lige, you never learn, do you? Every time anybody runs out of supplies, all he have to do is come here to Coffin Corners, give you a story about going looking for a mine, and he give him supplies on credit.
2: It ain't credit. It's for a share in the mine.
6: Have you ever gotten a cent back from any of those grubstake deals?
2: Oh, not so far, Sarah. But this particular one...
6: This one, that's all I ever hear. Lige, do you realize when we came here, we had $10,000 to put into a general store? What have we got now?
2: I ain't calculated up for a while.
6: We haven't got a cent. Not a single cent. All that's left is this store and what's in it and those worthless grubstake papers. Coffin Corners. It's the name of this town, and it's a fine one for us. This here store's our coffin. You're nailing the lid shut with your notions about grubstake.
2: Now, Sarah.
6: Oh, I know you mean well, but you're so soft-hearted, Lige. So soft-hearted.
2: I'm positive the Colonel will find gold there, Sarah. He seems such an honorable gent.
4: Mr. Perkins, are you talking about a man who calls himself Colonel Weldon?
2: But what in thunder? A masked man!
6: If you come to rob us, you're wasting your time, mister. We got a bare cupboard and an empty cash drawer.
7: Oh, no, we not come for that. We come to buy supply, and we pay cash.
4: We're friends, ma'am. Pay no attention to my mask. I have my reasons for wearing it. We're on the trail of two confidence men that are wanted by the sheriff of Washoe County.
2: Your lawman?
4: You might call us that. Tonto, will you water the horses? I'll buy what we need.
7: Tonto, do it. You, Silver, scout. You come.
4: Perkins, as I came in, I heard you mention a colonel. I wonder if... What is it? Something wrong?
6: The engine's name is Tonto.
4: Why are you staring at me?
2: Those horses outside. A white stallion and a paint. Why, Sarah, this here is the Lone Ranger.
6: The Lone Ranger? Well, howdy, and welcome.
2: Masked man, it sure is an honor to have you here. But how come you rode in the Coffin Corners in broad daylight? I always heard that you stayed away from towns while the sun was up. On account of that mask, I mean.
4: There's no danger in Coffin Corners, Perkins. The only thing that's left in this town is your store.
6: Yeah, reckon that's so. Worse luck for us.
4: But to get back to what I heard before, you were talking about a colonel... Is his name Weldon?
2: Why, yeah.
4: Here's a reward poster from the Washoe County Sheriff's Office. Read it.
2: A reward poster? A confidence man wanted. Two men who call themselves Colonel Weldon and Jason are wanted for... Oh.
6: Lige, is that their description?
2: Yeah, exact. It's him, Sarah. I've been flim-flammed out of $400 worth of supplies.
4: Now, that's too bad, Perkins.
2: They'll never get back to Washoe County. I'll have them put in jail right here.
4: You can't put them in jail here, Perkins.
2: I can't.
6: Why not, mister?
4: Because they've committed no crime here.
2: No crime? But what they just did to me...
4: Isn't a crime. Didn't they give you a share in their mine?
2: But they never had a mine.
4: Grubstaking's a common practice. There's nothing illegal about it. You can't arrest them for that.
6: Lige, the masked man's right.
2: Why, those ornery carpet-bagging sidewinding... If I ever get my hands on them...
4: How long ago were they here, Perkins?
2: This morning. About 6 hours ago.
4: I don't know what can be done exactly. However, if Tonto and I can find them, maybe you'll get your supplies back. Now, suppose you sell us what we need. Afterwards, you can tell us which way they headed, and we'll hit the trail after them. Agreed?
2: Take the Bright Angel Trail, mister. You and the engine ought to get them around Pine Ridge.
4: Thanks. Adios, ma'am. Adios, Perkins. Come on, Silver.
6: Adios.
7: Adios. Get them up, scout.
2: Adios. Come back in the store, Sarah.
6: Lige, where are you going?
2: To get my gun belt and plenty of bullets.
6: Lige Perkins, what on earth's come over you?
2: Sarah, I'm going after those hombres who cheated me. As soon as I saddle my horse, I'm taking the Apache trail for Tomahawk.
6: Lige, just a second. Do you mean to tell me those two crooks took the Apache trail?
2: Sure they did. I saw them.
6: But you sent the Lone Ranger and Tonto the other way. They took the Bright Angel trail to Pine Ridge.
2: I did that deliberate, Sarah.
6: Lige,
2: I aim to get those skunks myself, that's why.
6: What? You mean you sent them the wrong way just for...
2: Sarah, you heard the masked man. He said the Colonel and Jason can't be arrested for what they did to me. But they cheated me, and I'll make them pay. And I aim to do it my way, myself.
6: Lige, you certainly have changed. You used to be so happy, always singing, and now...
2: Sarah, I've been a worm. But now the worm is turning. When I meet up with those two crooks in Tomahawk, I'm going to pay them off in bullets. Don't wait up for me.

0: kill him. I know they'll kill him, and there's nothing I can do to stop it. Lige just wouldn't listen to me. What's that? A horse? Lige? Is that you, Lige?
1: No, Miss Perkins, it's Tonto.
0: The Lone Ranger.
2: We go to Pine Ridge, but men not there, so we come back.
3: Lige must have gotten his directions mixed. And Miss Perkins, we... Ma'am, you're crying. What's wrong?
0: Lige misdirected you deliberate. Those cheats didn't go to Pine Ridge. They took the Apache trail, not the Bright Angel. They're heading for Tomahawk. And Lige's after them.
2: Oh, why him do that?
0: He plans to settle a fight himself.
3: With guns?
0: He took his gun belt with him.
2: Oh, Kemosabe. Him not got chance. Well done him. Plenty good shot.
0: Lige never pulled a trigger in anger all his life. I'll never see him again.
3: We'll do what we can.
0: What's that?
3: Our horses are still fresh. They can beat anything on 4 feet.
2: That's right. Silver and Scout get to Tomahawk like flying eagle.
0: Mister, Injun, you mean you'll try to save Lige?
3: We get there in time. Keep a prayer on your lips, ma'am. Come on, Tonto. The Apache trail.
0: I'll pray, mister. I'll pray every single minute.
1: Get him up. Come. Well, Silver!
4: Yes, sir, Jason. We fleeced him proper. You might call it Jason and the Golden Fleece. Plus me, of course.
5: Huh?
4: Never mind, Jason. You aren't up on your mythology. Just a little private jest, that's all. Shall we have another drink?
5: Oh, I don't know why not. He sold Perkins' supplies for $400, Colonel.
4: Colonel? Colonel, that's rich. I reckon I'm pretty smooth at turning on that poverty-stricken southern gentleman talk, aren't I? 600 acres in old Kentucky, sir. Lost everything in the war. You see before you a broken and beaten man who...
6: And you see before you a cheated man, Colonel.
7: Dog my cat, Perkins.
6: Yeah, I've been to every cafe in Tomahawk. I knew I'd run into you sooner or later. We're going to shoot it out right now. Just reach for your guns.
4: Very well, Mr. Perkins. You've asked for it, and I'll give you satisfaction. But there's no need to spoil this wooden floor here. We'll adjourn to the street and start at once. Mr. Perkins, you're going to die with your boots on.
8: The curtain falls on the first act of our Lone Ranger story. 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

0: Now to continue our story. There was a bright moon over the main street of Tomahawk. Word of the gun battle spread like wildfire, and every cafe and hotel emptied as men poured out to line the street.
1: Now, what's it about?
2: Sheriff, this hombre cheated me. I'm calling him on it.
1: The moon gives me a clear eye on both of you. Seems I recognize you. Aren't you Lige Perkins from over Coffin Corner way?
2: Yep.
1: And this other gent.
3: I saw him a stranger in this town.
1: Yeah, so I see.
3: Is there a law in this town against gunfights?
1: I'm sorry to say there isn't. I hope we get it someday, but right now there isn't much...
3: If you step aside, Sheriff, this man and I'll finish our business.
1: All right. But I'll stick around just to make certain this gunfight is conducted fair and square. Now, you go down past the Blue Sky Hotel, savvy?
3: I'm on my way, sir.
1: Perkins, you go up beyond the church.
2: Yes, sir, Sheriff.
1: You start walking down the street toward each other and start firing as soon as you've got a mind to.
2: Yes, sir.
1: And I'll make certain nobody shoots before you both get to the appointed places. Now, everybody, clear the way. All right, stand where you are. You, Perkins.
2: I hear you, Sheriff.
1: You're past the church. Turn around. You there.
4: I'm where I should be.
1: Turn around. Kino, now you're facing each other. Now keep your guns in the holsters. Any time after I give you the word and you start walking, you can draw and shoot to suit yourself. Understood?
4: I understand.
2: Just give the word, Sheriff.
1: All right. Start walking.
2: Here I come, Welring.
4: Anytime you start, I'll finish it, Perkins.
2: I aim to get so close I can't miss.
4: Every step brings you near your grave.
2: You can't scare me. I aim to get...
5: Come on, Silver!
1: What in blazes? Who's that rider?
5: Perkins, you're coming with me.
2: Hey, fast man, out of the way. Me and Welring.
5: There'll be no gunplay. I'm taking you out of town.
2: Let me down.
5: Come on, Silver. Out of town. Come on, boys.

0: Why didn't you shoot Perkins when you had the chance, Jason?
1: Yeah, the chance didn't come. I had to wait till somebody drawed a gun, didn't I?
0: There were plenty of shots.
1: Sure, but all from that masked man.
0: Oh, well. At least we're rid of Perkins. He'll be gone from here in a few hours. I wonder who that mask rider was.
1: I don't know. I never saw him before. Didn't get a good look as it was. He was in and out like card sharp's fingers.
2: Now, where, Mr. Perkins? Where Lige Perkins?
3: Huh? What do you want, Injun?
2: And me right. Heap hard. Where Lige Perkins?
3: You mean the Perkins who runs the general store at Coffin Corners?
2: That him. Me bring good news. Him own big gold strike.
3: What?
2: Grubstock, they claim. Other men die. All belong to Perkins. Me come to tell him.
4: Come on, tell us about it. Let's have the whole story.
3: Sure, good for Perkins. It's about time he had some luck. Tell us about it, Injun.

0: Come on, Jason.
1: There's nothing more to tell. Too bad Perkins, him not here. Me ride plenty hard.
2: You better head for Coffin Corners, Injun.
1: I'll meet you tired. Me go in morning. Me guess good news wait till then, huh?
0: Now, we got out without being noticed, Jason. Come with me.
3: What's this all about?
0: Come along. We'll have to move fast. Now listen, Jason. We move fast enough, we can get that gold mine for ourselves.
3: Huh?
0: I figured it all out inside. The Indian gave the location. 600 yards due south of Eagle Rock near Buffalo Pass. You know it.
3: Sure, I could go there blindfolded. That's up in the Bison Range. We've been there plenty of times. But we can't just walk in and take the gold.
0: Oh, no, Jason. No, indeed. You know me. We'll do this legal.
3: You loco.
0: No, far from it, Jason, my boy. Far from
3: it. But Perkins owns it.
0: Yes, yes, he does. Owns it completely. You heard the Indian say his partners were dead. But remember this, Jason. Perkins doesn't know about it.
3: Huh?
0: He hasn't been told yet. And the Indian isn't leaving to tell him until the morning.
3: Oh, I'm still not clear.
0: Jason, sometimes I wonder if you're as dumb as you appear to be. Look, Perkins has grub-staked hundreds of prospectors, hasn't he?
3: Sure. That's why it was such an easy mark for us.
0: And he still will be, my boy. He still will be. Don't you see, Perkins has all those hundreds of grub-stakes. He never realized a thing on one of them. Now, in addition to the money we got when we sold those supplies, we have a lot more cashed away. We're leaving to get that money, Jason. Then we're riding to Coffin Corners to talk to Perkins.
3: And as soon as he sees you, he'll reach for a gun.
0: Now, you know me better than that. I'm a smooth talker, Jason. You wait and see. When I talk to Perkins, butter won't melt in my mouth.

0: Oh, that you, Sarah?
1: Lige, sure is good to see you so happy again. I never thought I would.
0: I was a pretty big fool yesterday, Sarah. Masked man saved my life, I reckon.
1: I'm eternally grateful to him.
0: So am I, Sarah. So am I.
1: And you're so cheerful.
0: Oh, you mean that swindle I fell for yesterday?
1: I thought that was the final straw, Lige. That Colonel Weldon and the other.
0: Yeah, they sure are a couple of coyotes. Oh, well, no sense crying over spilled milk.
1: You mean you've finally learned your lesson?
0: From now on, Sarah, I tend strictly to business. Yes, sirree, strictly to business.
1: No.
0: Why, Sarah?
1: Oh, shucks. It's just because I'm so happy. I'm not crying. I reckon we'll make out all right after all.
0: We sure will, Sarah. Say, hadn't you better get back to the kitchen? Those biscuits
1: oh,
0: might...
1: Oh, gracious, I clean forgot.
0: Yes, sir. Yes, sirree. And remember the Red River Valley. And... Oh, morning, gents. Something I can... Well, I'll be...
2: Just a minute, Perkins. Hold your horse.
0: Let go. If I get my hands
2: Perkins,
0: on my gun...
2: Perkins, please. We came back to ask your pardon.
0: You come back to what?
2: Yes, Mr. Perkins. You see before you two reformed characters.
0: Two reformed... Well, one of us is local.
2: I mean it. I mean it from the bottom of my heart, sir.
3: So do I, Perkins.
2: We own up. We cheated you, sir, and we've come back to make amends. Mr. Perkins, last night, after you left... Well, Jason and I went into the church in Tomahawk. Before we came out, we realized how wrong we'd been. Isn't that so, Jason?
3: Yes, sir, it's a solemn truth. For a couple of gents as ornery as we used to be, I tell you...
2: Yes, yes, yes, of course. Perkins, we offer you the hand of friendship.
0: Well, now that... Say, what about those supplies you swindled out of me?
2: We're going to give you that money back, every bit of it.
0: Well, I don't know what to say.
2: Sir, we ask your forgiveness.
0: Well, I reckon I never was one to hold a grudge. If you say you're...
2: Jason, you hear that, my boy? We've been forgiven. Mr. Perkins has reached into the bottom of his heart and found forgiveness there. Sir, here's your money. And what's more, Mr. Perkins, we're going to give you more money right here and now. We feel the only way to make full payment for the wrong we did is to do something for you.
3: Cast your bread upon the water and it returns twofold.
2: Yes, yes, that's it. Well put, Jason, my boy, well put. We have more money for you, Mr. Perkins.
0: Oh, I don't accept money for nothing.
2: Oh, but we insist. If you refuse to accept the money alone, well, give us something in return. For example, sir, you have a lot of grubstake notes.
0: Oh, they're all worthless.
2: Oh, you can't be sure of that, Mr. Perkins. You can't be sure. Now, suppose we give you, say, $500 in return for one of those claims. Just spread them out on the table. We'll take our pick. That's fair enough, isn't it?
0: Sarah, get your bonnet on. We're taking a ride. I'm going to hitch up the buggy.
1: A ride? But the store.
0: We'll lock it up. We got to celebrate, Sarah. I just took in $900 cash money.
1: Look at my biscuits.
0: Never mind your biscuits. Get your bonnet. Yes, sir, we'll take a ride. And I think we'll head up into the Bison Range, up near Buffalo Pass and Eagle Rock. Mighty nice country up there. Mighty nice.
3: There's no gold here. Weldon, that Indian got it wrong. This place hasn't even been worked.
2: I don't understand it, Jason. You sure this is the place?
3: Oh, it's the exact location. We've been took, Weldon. That claim you got from Perkins isn't worth a penny.
2: Well, I'll be... And he got 900 cash from us, boy.
0: Go right ahead, gents. Don't stop working account of us. Come on, get up, boy. Reckon you was so busy digging, you didn't hear us ride up, eh?
3: You find any gold, Perkins?
2: There never was any gold here. It was all a trick.
0: Yeah, I guess it was. I was telling Sarah about it on the way up here. But you gents shouldn't mind. After all, you ought to be used to tricks.
2: Oh, you...
1: Lige is reaching for his gun.
3: Oh, my hand! Somebody shot my hand!
4: Who stole all my gold?
2: Well, I'll be the masked man.
4: You're not hurt. The guns were shot from your hands. Just keep your hands in the air and get on your horse.
3: Weldon, that Indian with the masked man. He's the one who was in Tomahawk last night.
5: Not right. You plenty smart hombre, huh? You not so smart now, huh? You get on horse pronto.
3: Yeah, sure.
2: where you're taking us.
4: The sheriff of Washoe County wants you, men. Tom and I are taking you to his jail.
2: But it's not legal, I protest. You can't arrest us unless we're in the county where the crime was committed.
4: That's right, Weldon. That's why we're taking you in.
2: Huh? What's that?
4: That's why we picked this particular claim. The ground you're standing on is Washoe County. Now get going.
5: You go. Go.
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6: Adios. 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Adios, Indian.
1: Lige, did you see the look on those crooks' faces? Standing right in Washoe County, and they never knew it. Lige, will you stop laughing and listen?
6: Sir, I can't stop. I reckon I'll laugh every time I think of it. Yes, sir. For a couple of smart confidence men, those gents sure got the wool pulled over their eyes when they met up with the Lone Ranger. Yes, sir.

0: You know, some marmalades get some of their tang from added flavoring. While Robertson's Golden Shred gets all of its tang from Seville oranges. What would you rather have for breakfast?
1: On your last trip, did you discover what the Earth people eat? They eat a great many of these. They peel them with their metal knives. Boil them for 20 of their minutes. Then they smash them all to bits.
2: They are clearly a most primitive people.
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10: Andy, you know what that music say?
11: Yes, sir, Amos. 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
12: The Amos and Andy Show, written by Joe Connolly and Bob Mosier, featuring Ernestine Wade, Johnny Lee, Amanda Randolph, Fred Clark, Byron Kane, Jeff Alexander's music, yours truly, Harlow Wilcox, and starring radio's all-time favorites, Freeman Gosden and Charles Correll. Amos and Andy!
11: How do you do, ladies and gentlemen? This is Charles Correll, and I want to tell you a true story. Recently, I accompanied a friend while he did some shopping in a certain drugstore, and I was very impressed by the fact that only the day before, I had seen two of the items he bought selling in a Rexall store for exactly half the price he was paying. Now, I'll admit that this may be an unusual instance, but ladies and gentlemen, it's the truth, and it serves to illustrate a fact I've learned from actual experience. As a general rule, you'll buy better for less in your friendly Rexall drugstore.
12: Well, Andy and the Kingfish have a job. A swank new office building opened downtown, and the boys have been hired to clean and get the offices ready for rental. Now that he's bringing home money, the Kingfish is really acting the lord and master. Right now it's 7 o'clock in the morning, and the Kingfish has demanded and is receiving breakfast in bed.
13: Here he is, George. Me and Mama fixed you a nice tray.
14: Yeah, well, just put the tray on... Say, wait a minute. What kind of a breakfast is this to put in front of a working man? Look at the stuff on that plate there. That's what I calls a plain mess.
15: George Stevens, that is not a plain mess. That's Canadian bacon, French toast, and German sausage.
14: All right, an international mess. It's a...
13: There's nothing wrong with that breakfast.
14: Nothing wrong with it. Look at that bacon there. It's curled up worse than a mailman's innersole. Wait a minute. What is this stuff here? What's this?
15: That's French toast.
14: French toast. I tell you, in the last war, instead of depending on the Maginot Line, them Frenchmen should have fought from behind these things.
13: Now, George.
14: And look at these pig sausages. They is the stalest things, and believe me, I know a stale old pig when I sees one.
15: Well, it takes one to know one.
14: What's that? And furthermore, what was that you said, Fatso?
15: Fatso? Did you call me Fatso?
14: Yeah, I called you Fatso, Fatso.
13: Now, George?
14: Now, don't George me. Now, you look here, Mama. I have taken your guff and lip for 22 years. I got a job now, and I'm bringing home money. I don't need no more of your handout. Now, if there's any more lip from you, I'm going to throw you out of here bag and baggage. Now, leave the room, Fatso, and don't forget to curtsy on the way out.
13: Come on, Mama. Well, Mama, he sure is acting high and mighty.
15: Don't worry, daughter. Sooner or later, that local will have his come down.
13: Oh, but, Mama, the embarrassment making you curtsy to him.
15: Yeah. Well, I'll tell you one thing. It makes me glad I put that teaspoon of Drano in his coffee.
14: Yeah, well, you're doing a nice job of mopping there, Ender. Yeah, we ought to have this suite of offices finished by tomorrow.
11: Yeah.
14: Say, notice you don't give up cigars there. Smoking cigarettes now, huh?
11: Yeah, this is one of them new kind with the built-in filter.
14: Oh, got a filter in there, huh?
11: Oh, yeah. You see, the filter takes out the nicotine, the rosin, the tars, filters the smoke, and removes the heat and the harmful irritants. I'm going to give them up, though.
14: No, what for?
11: Well, why should I pay 18 cents a pack just to breathe fresh air?
14: You got a point there, all right? But you know, and I've been thinking about this cleaning here. We ought to go in business ourselves, of course. Instead of charging a flat rate of $1 an hour, we're charged by the foot.
11: What do you mean by that?
14: Well, instead of cleaning this way, suppose we charge 50 cents a cubic foot.
11: No. I like this work better. I don't want to go around cleaning no Cuban's feet.
14: Man, their cubic foot is in geometry.
11: Well, I don't care where they is. Let them wash their own feet.
14: Now, let me explain the thing. You know what a foot is, don't you?
11: Well, sure. I got two of them.
14: Oh, no. I mean the 12-inch foot.
11: Oh, a little smaller than mine, huh?
14: Well, no, I mean it's like a foot on the ruler, 12 inches long.
11: Oh, yeah.
14: Hey, well, you take one of them feet, you square the thing, and multiplicate it.
11: Yeah.
14: And then you pulls out the square root, and there you have it, Andy, cubic feet. It's just like ice cubes, only bigger. Now, you take this room here, Andy. There must be 400 cubic feet in here.
11: Well, that's funny. With that many of them in here, I ought to be able to see one of them.
14: Listen, Andy, you can't see a cubic foot.
11: Well, if you can't see them, how do you clean them?
14: Well, that's the beauty of cleaning cubic feet. Nobody knows whether you've done the work or not, you see.
11: Oh, me. This explanation doesn't give me the headache. We better go on working the way we are.
14: Yeah, the manager got the for rent sign out in front.
11: Yeah. He wants $200 a month for this suite, huh?
14: Yeah, too bad we don't know someone that could afford offices like this.
11: Yeah.
14: Yeah, might make a commission for renting it or something like that, you know. I tell you, Andy, the best...
11: Wait a minute. Come in. It's open.
16: Excuse me. Is this the office that's for rent?
14: Yes, sir. This is the one, yes, sir.
16: Yeah. Quite an attractive layout. You know, it's just what I've been looking for.
11: Yeah, well, it's $200 a month, but you got to talk to the building manager. We got a lot of feet to clean here we ain't see yet.
16: Well, I'd better talk to him. I'd be very grateful if I could rent a place like this.
14: Yeah, well, now, just how grateful, if you know what I mean.
16: Well, I might be willing to slip someone, shall we say, $50?
14: Yeah, let's say that. That makes nice chit-chat. Yeah. Just leave the details to me, mister, but as of now, the place is yours. Here's my card, and you can call me the first thing in the morning.
16: Thank you. Thank you very much. My name's Murdoch.
14: Murdoch.
16: Fred Murdoch.
11: Say, Kingfish, why'd you do a thing like that? This is a high-class place. The manager ain't gonna take somebody that just walks in off the street.
14: Now, listen, Andy, I'll tell the manager that I has known this fella for a long time, that he is a reputable businessman.
11: Well, I don't know about this, Kingfish. I hope it don't lead to no trouble. How you know that fella's honest?
14: Honest? And it was plain as the nose on your face. Didn't you see how open and above board he was when he offered me that bribe?
16: Thank you very much, Mr. Stevens. Thank you for calling. It's a deal. I'll move in tomorrow.
17: We got the office, huh, Fred?
16: Yeah. Harry, I want you to take some of the boys and get up there. I want at least a dozen telephones in that office suite by noon tomorrow.
17: Will do.
16: What a perfect front, Harry. A swank office building like that's the last place in the world the police would start looking for a bookmaking joint.
18: Good evening. 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That's because Anapac combines antihistamine with time-tested APC compound. That way, you not only get quick relief from nasal congestion, but also from the headaches, muscular soreness, and fever that usually accompany a cold. So remember, next time you feel a cold coming on, start taking Anapac as directed on the label. That's A-N-A-P-A-C, Anapac, at Rexall drugstores, everywhere.
16: Well, Harry, this is a great setup we've got with these offices.
17: Yeah, Fred. Two phones in here and 12 in the back room.
16: Any bookmaker in town would give his right arm for a setup like this.
17: We ought to have a big day today, especially with that big Florida race going.
16: Yeah, I want to talk to you about that. Gypsy Girl's the favorite. I don't care what they do at the track. When the calls start coming in, the odds we're quoting on Gypsy Girl are 6-5.
17: Yeah, paying any more than that, it'd really put us in the hole.
16: Well, nothing will be doing for an hour or so. What do you say we duck around the corner for a little breakfast?
17: Say, you don't think anyone would mess around with a setup, do you?
16: Harry, nobody messes around with fancy Fred Murdoch.
19: Why is we coming down here to the fifth floor, Kingfish?
20: Well, it looks like I got to explain everything to you.
19: Well, go ahead, explain that to me.
20: Well, Andy, that Mr. Murdoch moved in this morning. And I just thought I'd drop in his office, see if he's comfortable, you know, if you run him to place, you want to make a man feel at home.
19: Oh, yeah, yeah, that's a good idea. But it's kind of early in the morning. I wonder if he's in yet.
20: Yeah, well, here we are, knock on the door here. Knock again here. Well, there you are. See there?
19: Yeah,
20: nobody there.
19: That's right.
20: Well, I get my pass key out here.
19: Well, wait a minute, Kingfish. We going to walk right in? Ain't this what the police call a messy demeanor? Or something like that?
20: Oh, that's all right, Andy. Maybe we can do something for him, like empty his wastebasket or something.
19: Oh, yeah. Well, here, will you? I see you got some furniture in here, all right.
20: Yeah, the place looked pretty bare, though, Andy. Except for them two telephones on the desk there. Yeah, look at that.
19: Say, Kingfish, why would a man have two telephones?
20: Well, he's probably an important executive. Always talking with a phone to each ear.
19: One to each ear. Hey, Kingfish, look at this other office here. 12 phones. He must be awful important or else he's got more ears under his hat than I think he is.
20: Yeah, you're right, Andy. Look in there, will you? Yeah, let's go in here. Well, look at these phones. Look at all these phones. I wonder what business he could be in.
19: Well, I see, Kingfish. He's a butcher. He's in the hamburger business.
20: Man, what makes you say that, Andy?
19: Them pictures of horses all over the walls.
20: Yeah, there's some pretty choice cuts there, ain't there, boy? Yeah.
19: Wait a minute, though. I'm just looking at this slip of paper on his desk here.
20: Got a slip there? Read it to me. What do you say?
19: He ain't no butcher. He must be a band leader. Got something about music written down here.
20: Music, Andy?
19: Yeah, look here. It's a bell, notes, and piccolo.
20: Let me see that. No, Andy, that's Belmont and Pimlico.
19: Oh, yeah. Say, I don't hear them names before, Kingfish. What is they?
20: Well, I think there's islands in the Caribbean, Andy.
19: Oh, yeah, that's where them Cuban feets come from. Yeah. Well, there ain't nobody here, so we might as well go ahead and...
20: There's the telephone, Andy, better answer it. Hey, we can take a message, Mr. Murdoch. It's right near you, that one right there.
19: Yeah, okay. Hello? What? What is that again? No.
20: Who was it, Andy?
19: Oh, some fella had the wrong number. He thought this was the Pullman Company.
20: The Pullman Company?
19: Yeah. Wanted to know if I had a sleeper in the 8th.
20: With all these phones, you get a lot of wrong numbers.
19: Oh, yeah.
20: Well, we better get on back in and start cleaning up the rest of the building, yeah?
19: Yeah, you're right. We waste a lot of time here,
20: Carlos. Hey, well, I'll get this one, Andy. It's near me here.
19: Oh, yeah.
20: Hello? Uh-huh. What is that? No. It's 20 to 8. You're welcome.
19: Come on, Kingfish, come on. What was that call about?
20: Oh, another wrong number. Some crazy fella mumbled something about gypsy girl. Then he didn't know what time it was.
19: Didn't know what time it was?
20: No, he asked me if it was 6 to 5, and I looked at my watch and told him, no, it was 20 to 8. I'll say one thing, though. He seemed awfully happy when I said 20 to 8. Well, that was a pretty good supper, Sapphire.
13: Oh, thanks, George.
20: Well, Mama, what is in the newspaper tonight? What's the matter there, Mama? Is the news that bad, or is your whalebone stays nipping you in the clavicle again?
15: No, I see here in the paper the police is still trying to run down them bookmaking gamblers. They're awful hard to catch, though.
20: You say bookmaking gamblers is hard to catch?
15: Yeah. You see, they keep moving around. Seems the way they do it, they rent space in some swanky office building and they put in a lot of telephones and takes bets. And then they move on before there's caught.
0: Why, George, what's wrong with you? The expression on your face.
15: Yeah. You look like you did on the lodge picnic when the frog jumped in the fricassee and you ate a green dumpling.
20: No, eyes all right. It's nothing at all here. Yeah. Just shaking a little bit. I always shake around this time of day.
15: Well, look here. Oh, it says here, the big gambler they is looking for is called Fancy Fred Murdoch.
20: Fancy Fred Murdoch.
15: Yeah.
20: Hey, y'all, excuse me. I think I'll go in and lay down. I'll be back.
0: George, what's the matter? Is you in some kind of trouble?
20: Honey, I ain't sure, but I was afraid that I'm going to have to answer you in the infirmary. That's all I...
16: Look, Stefanelli, there's no sense calling me up and getting excited on the telephone. I know Gypsy Girl won, but the odds were 6 to 5. What do you mean we quoted 20 to 8 on the phone? Well, all right, now don't take that attitude. All right, so you're an old customer. For you, I'll pay the 20 to 8 on your $400 bet. It's costing me my own money, but I'll pay it. All right, I'll send it over.
21: What's the matter, Fred?
16: He said he called here this morning for the odds and someone quoted 20 to 8.
21: Now, why would Stefanelli lie like that?
16: Look, he's not lying. I've known him 15 years. He's a rat, but he's an honest rat. Somebody gave him those odds. Somebody's been in here.
21: Yeah. Hey, wait a minute. When we came back from breakfast, I could have sworn I seen them two cleaning fellas coming down the hall. And the bald-headed one had a ring full of keys.
16: Yeah, I don't know, but it's costing me $1,000. I'm going to pay a little call on that George Kingfish Stevens and interview him for a write-up in the obituary column.

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3: Oh, me. I hear that Francie Fred Murdoch has been looking for me and with a gun, too. What in the world is I going to do? Well, let me get in here and see Algonquin J. Calhoun. Calhoun, I'm glad you're in here, boy. I'm really glad you're here. I was in a terrible spot and you got to help me.
4: Now, calm down, Kingfish. Calm down.
3: Yeah. Now, listen, Calhoun. Now, wait a minute now. A man is out looking for me.
4: Kingfish, I is ready to help you, because to me, you were just like my own son.
3: And this fella really mad at me.
4: Kingfish, like I say, I'm just like a father to you.
3: And this fella is carrying a gun.
4: Son, you have just been disinherited.
3: Now, look here, Calhoun, you has got to help me. Now, look here, the fella, I'm trying to think of his name here, I'm so nervous I can't, yeah. The fella's name is Francie Fred Murdoch.
4: Fancy Fred?
3: Yeah, you never hear that name, Fancy Fred, Fancy Fred?
4: Yes, sir. Now, there is a mean man.
3: Oh. What I gonna do, though? What I gonna do?
4: Well, now, the thing for you to do is get out of town.
3: Yeah, that is right. That's the only thing. Yeah. That's the only thing for me to do is to get out of town on the railroad.
4: Yeah.
3: Now, wait a minute. That's a good idea. But listen, I know what I can do, though. I can hide in the lodge hall and make my getaway in the morning.
4: Yeah.
3: Then I hop a train. Oh, thanks for the advice, Calhoun. Thank you for being a friend, a true friend.
4: Don't mention it, Kingfish. I is your friend.
3: Oh, a friend is something all right, Calhoun.
4: Yeah, you is right, Kingfish. You is right. Friendship is a beautiful thing.
3: Oh, yeah.
4: Oh, I'll never forget when I was a young fella, I was prospecting up in Alaska. And one day I was out prospecting and I got lost out there in the icy waste. I was lost out there for 3 days without food or water, and nobody could find me.
3: Without food and water, huh?
4: Yeah. And then somebody got the big idea of sending my faithful dog, Blue Boy, out after me. The faithful dog that I had raised from a little puppy. And that dog swam rivers, and he climbed mountains, and he trudged through snowdrifts. And after 4 days, old Blue Boy, my faithful friend, finally found me. Oh, I was happy to see him again, Kingfish. But I was still tired, exhausted, and starving.
3: Yeah, well, how was the dog?
4: Delicious.

0: I got back to the lodge hall here safe. And I got the blinds pulled down. I locked the office door here. And now I put this chair up against the knob here so they can't open it, even with it locked. Oh, me, I still scared. I want to read this timetable here, but I was afraid to turn the light on. Somebody might see it from the outside. I know. I'll go in the closet here, and I'll close the door and turn on the light there. Well, I better lock this closet to be safe. I'll lock it from the inside. There. Now I was all alone.
1: Hello, Stevens. What kept you?
0: Well, I had to stop by the station for the time. Certainly there's a mean echo in this empty closet, yeah? Never noticed it before. Let me test it, yeah? Hello?
1: Shut up.
0: I don't know what that echo is bouncing off of, but it's bouncing back with a nasty twist to it. There's someone in here, ain't there?
1: Yeah.
0: Oh, it's you, Andy. You're playing a joke on me, ain't you? Ha, ha, ha. Yeah.
1: Ha, ha, ha. No.
0: What's new, Mr. Murdoch?
1: Turn on the light.
0: Yes, I turned on.
1: Now, Mr. Stevens, suppose you and I go out into the other room and have a little talk.
0: Oh, yes, sir, a little talk. Yes, I like to talk. I just noticed in your hand there. And

0: And there ain't nothing that stimulates conversation like a loaded 45, is there?
1: Turn on the lights.
0: Yeah, sir.
1: All right, Stevens, what's the idea of breaking into my office and quoting odds on my horses?
0: Oh, no, sir, no, sir. I didn't do nothing like that. Not me, Mr. Murdoch.
1: Well, somebody did, and I'm going to find out who.
0: Well, it couldn't have been me, Mr. Murdoch. I don't know nothing about horses, racetrack, odds, and nothing. I ain't been within 100 yards of a racehorse in my whole life.
1: It must have been someone who knows a lot about horses.
2: Hey, Kingfish, the door was locked. I had to come in the back way.
0: Well, well, if it ain't Jockey Brown, the big handicapper, how are you?
2: What are you talking about? I didn't see you had company here. How is you, Mr. Murdoch?
1: Sit down.
2: Yes, sir. That's what I'm doing. Kingfish, from the gun and the way your eyes is overlapping your cheekbones there, I gather that someplace along the line we done made a boo-boo.
1: Look, what were you doing in my office?
0: Yeah, well, the man talking to you, and he wondered what you're doing in his office.
2: Do we mean the office in the Dudley Building?
0: Mister, you mean the office in the Dudley Building?
1: That's right.
2: The one with the 12 telephones in the other room?
0: The one with the 12 telephones in the other room?
1: That's right.
2: The one with the horses on the wall?
0: The one with the horses on the wall?
1: That's right.
2: I never seen the place.
1: Look, somebody was in my office. Somebody answered the phone. Somebody quoted odds on Gypsy Girl, and somebody cost me $1,000. Now, who did it?
0: Well, now, wait a minute, mister. I realize that this ain't no time for lying, and I realize we ain't gonna get no place stalling. So I'm gonna make a clean breath of it and come right up and tell you the truth, mister. Just hold that gun down there. Mr. Brown here is the one that done it.
2: Wait a minute here. What you talking about? Mister, we was both there. We both done it.
1: Look, it cost me $1,000. I want my money, and I want it by 8 o'clock tomorrow morning.
2: Yeah, so, well, I was willing to pay my half. I can borrow on my insurance.
1: What about you, Stevens?
0: Well, now, look, mister, I ain't got no money. I just started working.
1: Look, Stevens, you have that money here tomorrow morning, or you'll be strolling along the bottom of the East River wearing a cement top coat.
2: Yes, Amos, I done paid the man off this morning, $500.
3: And that was the craziest thing to do I ever heard of. Why didn't you go to the police?
2: Well, it's too late now. Mr. Murdoch done moved out of that office up there.
3: Yeah, well, you say you paid your half of the money, but what about the Kingfish?
2: Well, that's the strange part of the whole thing. He showed up this morning and paid the man $500, too.
3: I wonder where the Kingfish got that money.
2: Well, I don't know, but he says something about he's going to have to work awful hard to pay it back.
3: Yeah, well, I guess he's going ahead and work in the cleaning business to pay the money back.
2: Yeah, but I still can't figure where he got that money.
3: Neither can I.
2: I tell you, Amos, I can't figure.
0: Quite a breakfast this morning. Bacon and eggs, toast, marmalade, coffee, and even a rose on the tray. Certainly it was great to have breakfast brought to you in bed.
4: Yeah, and I want you to cook it and bring

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0: I am the Whistler, and I know many things, for I walk by night. I know many strange tales hidden in the hearts of men and women who have stepped into the shadows. Yes, I know the nameless terrors of which they dare not speak. There's an old adage about letting sleeping dogs lie. But sometimes that's not so easy. Sometimes they won't lie still. Sometimes they walk in the night. We might have warned Alice Towers and the people of the little English village of Wickley about that. But they probably wouldn't have noticed. The mysterious disappearance of Philip Towers 5 years ago was all but forgotten. And the flood that had just engulfed the surrounding countryside was still the main topic of conversation. And that was when Alice Towers came home, arriving at the little station on the 10:15 road.
1: Miss Ellis! Oh, Miss Ellis!
2: Yes? How is Anthony? Dear old Anthony!
1: Welcome home, Miss Ellis.
2: Oh, thank you, Anthony. I was so glad to hear that welcome after all these years. Miss Alice. Even after I married, I was always Miss Alice to you.
1: Yes, ma'am. You didn't mind, did you?
2: Of course not, Anthony. And it's good to see you.
1: Miss Mildred sent me down to meet you. She and Mr. Jeffrey be waiting at home. The weather be so miserable.
2: Of course, of course. I wouldn't have had them count the cold. You've had very bad weather for some time now.
1: Aye, the flood was terrible. Here, let me take your bags to the car.
2: Oh, yes. These are all, I think. We can get the trunks tomorrow.
1: This way, ma'am.
2: You know, I'm awful glad that they didn't come. Now I can have a talk with you alone. How are they? Has it been all right, Anthony?
1: Well, Mum, as well as can be expected.
2: Well, what do you mean?
1: Well, with Mr. Philip and you gone, and Mr. Philip was always Miss Mildred's favorite brother, and then when he married you, you were the favorite of all of us.
2: Oh, thank you, Anthony.
1: It's been a long time, Miss Alice.
2: Yes. 5 years, Anthony. 5 years.
1: And what about Mr. Philip?
2: I've never found a trace, Anthony.
1: Oh.
2: For 5 years, I've searched 2 continents. Not a trace. It just disappeared from the face of the earth.
1: I can't understand it. Nobody can. He was so fine a man. And you were such a happy, devoted couple.
2: Yes. We were happy.
1: Here, Mum. The car's right over here.
2: It's still raining.
1: Hurry in, you won't get wet.
2: Oh, yes, of course. I'll slide in on your side.
1: Eh? Yes. I put the bags in the bed. I'll have you in front of a roaring fire at Miss Mildred's in the city.
2: So, Anthony, you're still taking care of Mildred's place?
1: Aye, just as I used to take care of your gardens at the Martha's place.
2: Oh, he thought so much of you, Anthony. You were one of his favorite people.
1: Maybe, Mum. That was because he loved flowers and trees so much, and so do I. I mind how he used to sit out in the gardens all day. You and the master used to sit under that cherry tree on the edge of the cliff there and look out at the sea. And I'd bring you tea out there.
2: Yes. That was Philip's favorite tree. Besides, I think he loved it almost more than anything.
1: Maybe so. He was strange in some way.
2: Is the cherry tree still there?
1: Why, yes, Mum, I think so. I don't rightly know. I didn't notice it when I went out to look after the flood.
2: Was there much damage?
1: Oh, yes, Mum, frightful. The brook that went by the house, it tore up everything. The garden, the orchard, even the house was badly hit.
2: Oh, no.
1: Oh, the topsoil's gone, the ground uprooted.
2: Oh, Anthony, I want to go out there.
1: Why, of course, Mum, I'll take you out to look it over, but it's not a pretty sight anymore.
2: No, Anthony, I mean, I'm going out there to live.
1: Oh, no, Mum. Why, it's...
2: Why not?
1: Well, it's badly damaged.
2: Well, we can fix the damage.
1: Oh, but Miss Alice,
2: it's what?
1: Well, it's like a dead place.
2: A dead place?
1: I don't know how to tell you, but there's something queer there. It's almost like a smell of death over it. And since you left, it's been vacant these 5 years. Well, with Mr. Phillips' disappearance...
2: What are you trying to say, Anthony?
1: Well, it's just that... Well, you know how these village people talk.
2: Oh, you mean they decided it's haunted?
1: Well, something like that, Mum.
2: Oh, Anthony, You know they say that about any vacant house out on the moors.
1: Yes, I know,
2: but nonsense, Anthony, nonsense. I'm going back to the master's house, and I'm going to live there.
1: All right, Mum. But somehow, I don't like it.
3: Whistler fans, can you answer this question? Who brings you the Whistler? I hope you said Signal Oil Company. We asked that same question 4 weeks ago, and we were pleased to learn that so many of you gave the right answer. Frankly, we were surprised, in view of the fact that the Whistler has been adding so many new listeners each week. You see, the Whistler is now the most popular Pacific Coast program, thanks to your interest. And naturally, we of the cast want all of you to know our sponsor. For you new Whistler fans, if you have trouble remembering names but can remember faces, let me give you this tip. Visualize for a second the Signal Oil trademark, the black circle sign with the yellow letters spelling Signal Gasoline that so conspicuously identifies a Signal service station. It will pay you to remember that circle sign when you need gasoline, because that is the station that supplies the gasoline that does go farther. Ration coupons are precious these days, so do as thousands of motorists do who keep a record of mileage. And discover for yourself that Signal Gasoline is the gasoline that does go farther. And now, back to the Whistler.

0: Alice Towers, back in the English village of Wickley after an unsuccessful 5-year search for her missing husband, Philip, has announced her intention of going back to the lonely old Towers home by the sea, against the advice of old Anthony the gardener and Philip's sister and brother, Mildred and Jeffrey.
1: It's utterly ridiculous, Alice. You can stay right here in the village with us.
2: Of course, Alice. We've made all the arrangements for you. You can spend the rest of your days here with us if you wish.
3: Please, you understand. The old place out there is my home. It's where Philip brought me as a bride. It's where we spent so many happy hours together.
2: But it's not the lovely place it was then.
3: Perhaps not. And Philip is not there either, but living there, I'll have my memories of him. I'll feel close to him.
1: I don't understand you, Ellis. You're not the type of woman to brood. You're much too matter-of-fact to go on spending your life living with a ghost.
2: Yes, sir.
1: Well, what would you call this compulsion to bury oneself out there on the moors?
3: I don't know, Jeffrey. I only know I must go.
2: And that's enough for me. If Alice feels she must go, then we will lend her every assistance. We can drive out there tomorrow and look it over. See what must be done. Anthony can help, and we'll stay with you until you're settled.
3: Thank you, Mildred.
2: Well, not at all, my dear. Now, I'm going to bed. You two can stay up till all hours if you wish. Night, Jeffrey.
1: Good night, Mildred.
2: Good night, my dear Alice. It's good. Very good to have you back.
3: Thank you, dear. Good night.
1: Well, Alice?
3: Well, Jeffrey?
1: Your mind's made up?
3: Yes.
1: Nothing I can say will stop you.
3: Why do you want to stop me, Jeffrey?
1: Because I fear for you, Alice. I fear for your staying alone in that godforsaken old place.
3: Oh, come now. You're not going to tell me the ghost stories, are you?
1: Not the kind they mean, of course. But there are other kinds of ghosts, Alice. Ghosts of the mind.
3: What do you mean?
1: I only mean it's not good for a young, attractive, vital woman to bury herself in a lonely past. You need life, not death.
3: Death? But we don't know that Philip is dead.
1: Well, there doesn't seem much doubt of it now, does there? At any rate, he might as well be, as far as you're concerned.
3: Jeffrey, why don't you want me to live there?
1: I've just told you. Besides, the place is ruined, unlivable. It'll take months to fix it up.
3: There must be a reason. A better reason than all of this.
1: Perhaps there is, Ellis.
3: You never liked Philip very much, did you?
1: No. You were the only one who ever noticed that.
3: You even hated him, didn't you?
1: Sometimes. And why not? Why should I have loved a brother who always got the best of it? The family fortune, the home out there, the adoration of everyone. And the only woman I ever loved.
3: Jeffrey.
1: You needn't look so surprised, Alice. You knew it even then. Perhaps you liked it a little secretly. Sometimes I thought you might even return my feeling.
3: You were my husband's brother.
1: But sometimes it seemed your affection was more than that.
3: It was your imagination,
1: I
3: Jeffrey.
1: I think not. Now, Alice, I've waited 5 long years for you to come back. Now that you have, I won't let you go so easily again. I won't let you go out there and bury yourself in the past. Living, Philip stood between us. Dead, I won't let him stand between us any longer.
3: Jeffrey, could it be that you're trying desperately to keep me away from that house? Because of something you're afraid I might find?
1: You're suggesting I might have done away with Philip? No, Alice. I hated him, but I couldn't have killed him. I've told you my only motive, Alice. I love you. I wanted to forget Philip, the past, that house, and be my wife. If you go out to that house, you're lost to me. Perhaps to the world.

0: Well, Alice, your homecoming is not quite as simple as it might appear to the villagers of Wickley. It begins to take on something of the qualities of a nightmare, doesn't it? Haunted houses and secret motives for perhaps murder. It promises to be very interesting. But then you don't frighten easily, do you? And you've made up your mind. So the next day, bright and early, you all drive out to the lonely house on the cliff.
1: Well, Mildred, why did you have to bring that dog along? He's off again. He'll be able to get into anything.
2: Oh, never mind, Jeffrey. Prince can take care of himself. Besides, he loves to run around the old place. Let him. Oh, my. Just look at that.
3: You see, Miss Alice? The water did a lot of damage.
4: Oh, yes, but the house isn't as bad as I expected. I could live in it just as it stands.
1: It wouldn't be very comfortable, Alice.
2: Oh, dear, no. But if Alice insists, we can fix it up.
4: Oh, dear. Look at the garden. Well, there's nothing left.
3: No, Mum. It would have broken the master's heart to see this.
4: Yes. But the stream must have been diverted right through here.
1: Yes, practically dug a new channel right through the garden and over the cliff down there. Took a lot of earth with it, right into the sea.
4: Why, Alice, where are you going?
5: Why, just down by the cliff for a moment. Why don't you and Jeffrey go on back to the house?
1: Be careful down there. The ground's still soggy and likely to give way.
5: Well, I'll be careful. Anthony will take care of him.
3: Aye, Mum. Oh, it'd be like a wasteland. Here, now, what's your foot in, Miss Alice?
4: Oh, thank
3: you. Miss Alice, what's your step?
4: Oh, dear.
3: There'll be no need to worry. It'll be there all right.
4: What?
3: The tree. The master's cherry tree by the cliff. I looked while you was in the house. The ground be all dug up around there. But the tree be still safe.
4: I must see it.
3: Aye, Mum. Right there behind the big rock. There. Right there.
4: Anthony. Strange. Very strange.
3: What, Mum?
4: It's in bloom. Everything else on the estate is ruined and dead. Cherry tree is in bloom.
3: Stop me, Alice. Don't you go out there. That ground be loose and might give way. And it's 100 feet down to the rocks.
4: Oh, yes, yes, of course. Enough to see it anyway. The tree is there. Philip, the tree is there. And then boom.
0: That might be some sort of omen, mightn't it, Alice? But for good or ill, who can say? At any rate, you decide to stay. Move in right now. Jeffrey and Mildred protest. But when they can't dissuade you, they offer to stay for a night or two with you and help to get the house fixed. They send Anthony into the village for linen and food. And after dinner, you all make the beds and settle down for the night. But there are strange noises as the old house rocks in the wind. And you can't sleep very well, can you, Alice? And so, in the early light of dawn, you're up and about. And you're not the only one.
3: Now, what be that blasty dog up to? Down by the cliff, he be, too. Bad enough having to get up early without having the plain nursemaid to a blooming dog. Like he'd be stuck in crevasse or something. Must be down by cherry tree. Bad, blasty dog. Hey, let me. Miss Ellie.
4: Oh, there they are. I didn't think anyone was up yet. Quiet, Prince, quiet, please. Come on, Daddy, come on.
3: What on earth be you doing down here all by yourself this time of day?
4: Oh, I don't know, Anthony. I couldn't sleep. So I just walked out here to look at the ocean. See, it's the way Philip and I used to.
3: Now, Miss Alice, it'd been good for you to grieve, so.
4: I'm all right, Anthony.
3: And look at your dress. All covered with mud.
4: Oh, well, I slipped on the path.
3: Oh, shame. And such a nice dress.
4: It's all right, Anthony.
3: Oh, but it's been. I know what you was going to do. You come down here to sit under the tree and stare and dream. Just like the master used to do. How quiet he used to be, off in his dream. A body could have walked up behind him and bashed him one afore he noticed.
4: Anthony!
3: Oh, I beg your pardon, Mum. I forgot myself for the moment. I wasn't thinking to what I was saying.
4: No matter.
3: Had me so upset, you coming out here and...
4: But why, Anthony? Why shouldn't I come out here? Why don't you want me to get near the tree?
3: Why? Only because money... It ain't safe. Remember, I told you this. Soft ground.
4: Oh, yes, of course.
3: Oh, that blasted doggy's gone and started digging under Master's...
4: Anthony, stop him! Stop him quickly! You've got to stop him!
3: But why,
4: Mama? Good heavens, have you forgotten already? The soft ground is only about... Please! Please, come back, please! Good doggy. You must keep him away from here from now on. You must keep him away from here.
3: Mama,
4: you must keep him away from here.
3: Don't be worrying about that.
0: Now, why should that chance meeting with old Anthony bother you, Alice? But it does, doesn't it? It seemed to strengthen some vague fear you had before you couldn't understand. Now you're beginning to, aren't you, Alice? Because now it's growing into suspicion and terror. Later that day, you have another conversation with Anthony that doesn't help much either.
3: I tried just like he told me to get workmen from the village to come up and help us rebuild the place, but I couldn't get none.
4: Why not? You pay them well.
3: Oh, but that'd be nothing to do with it, Mum. They just won't come. Not for any price.
4: Oh, now, Anthony, we're not going to let village ghost stories upset our plans.
3: Yes, Alice, I tried to tell them there was nothing to stories, but they won't come. They do say somewhat mysterious is about the place. And they've heard about cherry tree a-blooming there on the cliff when the rest of the place be in ruins. That only makes them more sure that...
4: But what?
3: Well, they do say... I mean, some folks think the master never did leave here. That he'd be here now, alive or dead.
4: Oh.
3: I'm sorry, Mum. I didn't mean to frighten you.
4: It's all right. What do they think happened to him?
3: Well, there be some talk that he might have been murdered.
4: Do you think he was murdered, Anthony?
3: No, Mum. Do you?
4: No. Of course.
3: All right. Sorry, Miss Alice. Perhaps I shouldn't have said nothing. It was only that those men refused to...
4: We'll talk about it tomorrow, Anthony.
3: Yes, Mum.
6: Oh, Alice, is that you? Come here and see
4: what...
6: Oh! Alice!
4: Alice,
1: Mother, what is this? Alice!
4: But Alice, what are you doing? What is that?
1: Oh, that? Oh, my dear, there's nothing to get so excited about.
4: Well, it's just an old walking stick that... Jeffrey found half buried in the mud out in the garden.
1: Yes, and there's Philip's old stick. Didn't get all the mud off it. But that is... Very well.
4: Well, of course, dear.
1: What is it? Why should this old walking stick give you such a start?
4: Oh, I couldn't find it after he left. I've always naturally supposed he took it with him. Just seeing it here.
2: My dear. Well, how inconsiderate of us not to have thought. I'm so dreadfully sorry.
4: It's all right, Mildred.
1: It's not all right, Alice. Come to see what this house is doing to you. Only 2 days here and you'll jump as a cat.
4: Jeffrey!
1: You've got to get out of here. Forget the whole thing before you crack up.
2: Alice, for once I'm beginning to agree with Jeffrey. Please, dear, won't you come home with us?
4: I can't leave. I mustn't.
2: I can't understand why not. I'm beginning not to understand you at all, Alice. Jeffrey's right. It's perfectly obvious that Philip's gone. Gone forever. And therefore it's silly and stupid of you not to go on with your life without him.
4: Oh, Mildred, please! I don't know why you two and all of you can't let me alone. What is it you want of me? Why can't you let me alone?
2: Alice, my dear...

0: Well, Alice, you letting all this talk of Philip's ghost get you down? You can't do that, you know. You can't go to pieces like this. After all, it's only in your mind, isn't it? This fear, the fear that's growing. You've got to stop it. Perhaps when the others have gone. Yes. And they're going. They're going to give you your wish to be let alone. They've already packed and Jeffrey's come to say good night.
1: Jeffrey? It's raining again, isn't it?
2: Yes.
1: More of the cliff will break away. Fall into the sea tonight.
2: Alice, for heaven's sake. Don't you see you must get away from here? Won't you please reconsider?
1: Consider.
2: I'll say it again. I love you. I want you to come away with me. Be my wife. Forget all this. Become once again the loving, gay, lovely girl I once knew. Will you?
1: No, Jeffrey, no. I might have once, but not now. Not yet. Maybe later.
2: No, Ella. If you don't leave this house now, you never will. I can promise you that.
1: What do you mean by that?
2: I mean that very shortly you'll be quite mad. Or dead.
1: I don't understand.
2: I don't understand either why you must stay. Why you feel you must find out whatever it is you must find out. All you need do is forget the past, and all will be well.
1: I could believe that.
2: Very well, Ella. Now, let's go. Mildred's waiting in the car. Anthony will drive us in and come back. Mildred insists that he's there. You can't be here alone all night.
1: I'll walk the dog.
2: Alice.
1: Good night, Chester.
2: Goodbye, Alice.
3: Come here. The doctor, idiot, digging under Martha's cherry tree again. You have some choice mortal there. I can't get him to cross.
1: What?
4: I'll get him.
3: Prince! Here, Prince! Boy, look, there he comes. You must have a way with him, that one, sir. Now look at him, flying up the path.
4: No. Oh, but look, sir, he's got something in his mouth. No wonder he was singing. Come here, boy. Oh, look at that, the biggest bone I ever saw. Well, Prince...
1: No!
3: Alice.
1: No!
3: Alice, what is it?
1: Oh, no! What did he do? Forgive me.
3: Alice, what are you saying?
1: Forgive me, I didn't know what I was doing.
3: Good, look at that.
1: I didn't know. I thought I hated you, Philip. And that day when I came up behind you, I had the walking stick in my hand. He was staring out at the sea. He didn't notice me. I don't know what came over me. I don't know why. Come, let's get into the house. Philip, I'm coming, Philip. I want to tell you why.
5: Return in just a moment with the strange ending of tonight's story. Meantime, if you're driving one of today's overage cars, here's an important point to consider. In races, you've no doubt noticed that most of the entrants get off to a pretty good start. But soon some start dropping behind because they haven't the stamina to keep up. Well, motor oils are like that too. Most of them are okay for the first few hundred miles. But today, when cars have to last out the duration, your motor needs the full-time protection of an oil that can stand up and take it right through to the last mile. And that's why more and more drivers are switching to Signal 10, the pure Pennsylvania oil with the fighting film. Signal 10 not only guards moving parts against wear and seals in power, but actual tests show that the fighting film of this super oil doesn't break down, not even under extreme heat. So make your next oil change a change for the better. Stop at Signal's black and yellow circle sign and say, drain and fill her up with Signal 10 motor oil. And now, back to the Whistler.

0: Well, at last the mystery of Alice Towers and the house by the sea was cleared up. Alice Towers, the ever-loving wife, had actually killed her husband, Philip, in a fit of rage. Then she buried him under his favorite cherry tree and spent 5 years abroad, looking for him. His money, of course, had made it pleasant looking. When she returned for a visit, she heard about the flood and began to worry about whether it might have uncovered Philip's grave. She shouldn't have started worrying, because once you start, well, you saw what happened to her. She ended up on the rocks, literally. Jeffrey and Anthony heard her confession, babbled in her delirium, but no one else ever did. Because, you see, nothing could be proved. It was all in her mind. The walking stick had no trace of blood, no trace of crime at all. The bone which the dog dug up, and Alice must have been mistaken for one of her late husband's, was actually only a large soup bone Anthony had given him the day before. There was left only the tree, the master's tree, blooming in the midst of ruin to be explained. And Anthony had the answer to that, too.
1: I knew how much he thought of that tree. But when the real one was washed away by the flood, together with the earth under it, I planted a new one. That wasn't the master's tree at all. The evidence of her crime was destroyed long ago.

Next Monday at 9 o'clock, the Whistler will bring you another strange tale. The curious story of accident according to plan. 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
4: Yum, yum, yum.
3: Jell-O tapioca puddings. Yes, sirree.
1: And now Lucille Ball with Richard Denning as Liz and George Cooper. Two people who live together and like it. As we look in on the Coopers this morning, the members of the household are in various stages of preparing for the new day. George is in the shower singing Old Man River. Katie the maid is getting breakfast, and Liz Cooper is just coming into the kitchen.
5: Good morning, Katie.
6: Good morning, Mrs. Cooper. Has Mr. Cooper finished his shower yet?
5: I don't think so. He's through toting the barge and lifting the bale, and he was getting a little drunk, so I guess he's just about landing in jail now. Oh, I hope he's in a good mood when he comes down. I have something terrible to tell George, something that will just break his heart.
6: Mrs. Cooper, you're not getting a divorce.
5: Oh, much worse than that. My mother is coming to visit us.
6: No.
5: Yes. And never mind the syrup on George's hotcakes. I'm going to be so sweet and sticky, he won't need it. Uh-oh, I hear him coming. I'll be in the breakfast room.
6: All right.
7: Katie, where's Mrs. Cooper?
6: She's in the breakfast room waiting for you.
7: Oh, I'm afraid to go in there. I've got to tell Liz my mother's coming to visit us. Oh, now don't be like that, Katie. You can be thankful it's my mother, not her mother that's coming.
6: Yes, sir.
7: Well, might as well go in and see how nice I can be to her.
6: I wish I'd known about this earlier. I could have sold tickets.
8: Breakfast will be ready in a few minutes.
7: Oh, man, river, dee-dee-da-da-da. Well, good morning, Liz, honey.
5: Why, if it isn't my big, wonderful, handsome husband. Kiss me, George, darling, sweetheart, baby.
7: All right. How do you feel? My little honey baby doll, cream puff sugar.
5: Wait a minute, who's putting it on for who here?
7: Well, Liz, I have something to tell you.
5: That's funny, I have something to tell you, too.
7: Well, you tell me first, darling.
5: All right. I don't know how to put this, George, but... Well, I'm expecting a visitor. Pretty soon you're going to have another mouth to feed.
7: Liz, honey, that's wonderful! Oh, sit down. You have to take care of yourself now. How soon?
5: Well, she'll arrive the day after tomorrow.
7: The day after tomorrow?
5: Yes, on the Super Chief.
7: Oh. Liz, this is nothing to joke about. Imagine the patter of little feet around the house.
5: George, we're going to have the patter of big feet around the house. My mother is coming to visit us.
7: Your mother? I thought you were talking about a bundle from heaven. Boy, did I have the wrong location.
5: That is very humorous. What was your news?
7: Well, Liz, I don't know how to tell you, but I'm expecting a visitor and you're going to have another mouth to feed.
5: Well, at least I can't misunderstand you the way you misunderstood me. George, you don't mean...
7: Yes, Liz. My mother is coming to visit us.
5: Oh, no. Hmm. Well, George, there's only one thing to do. You have to tell your mother not to come.
7: I will not. You tell your mother not to come. Huh. After all, your mother visits us twice as often as my mother.
5: Well, it comes out even. Your mother's twice as repulsive as my mother.
7: Twice? Well, there isn't that much repulse in the world. Oh, no. Now, don't cry, Liz. Oh, please, Liz. Now, let's be sensible. Come on, calm down. Now, what can we do about our mother's coming?
5: Well, we could put up sandbags and shoot it out with them.
7: Now, I'll make a deal with you. We'll send them each a telegram and tell them not to come.
5: Oh, what can we tell them? Oh, I know. How about this? Dear Mother, don't come now. House being closed while we fumigate for termites.
7: Liz, you're a genius. Send that to both
5: of them. Okay. Yes?
1: Western Union, 2 telegrams.
5: Oh, thank you. George, here are the telegrams from our little mamas.
7: What do they say?
5: Oh, this one's from my mother. Understand, and we'll come later. Why do you have to fumigate? Just let George smoke one of his pipes. Ha ha.
7: Your mother has a great sense of humor. And look at the way she addressed it. Miss Liz Elliott.
5: Yeah.
7: You're married 10 years, and she still calls you by your maiden name.
5: Mother's a hard loser.
7: Miss Liz Elliott.
5: Well, I don't know what you've got to get mad about. Look at the way your mother addressed her telegram. George Cooper and what's her name?
7: Now you're being silly. Let's see what she says. Sorry, am coming anyway. Wait and fumigate house after I leave.
5: She's right. You'll need it more then.
7: Liz.
5: What?
7: There's more.
5: Oh.
7: Please remove all flowers from house as I have a terrible allergy.
5: Oh, dear, and I just bought flowers today.
7: Oh, I'm sorry. Well, honey, you'll have to admit I tried to keep her from coming here, but, well, as long as she insists, I want you to promise me you'll be nice to her.
5: I'll treat her just the way she treats me.
7: You should be ashamed of yourself.
5: Oh, all right, George, I'll try to be nice to her. George, take your feet off the sofa.
7: Oops, sorry.
5: You know everything has to be perfect when your mother gets here, or I'll get a series of lectures on how to keep house.
7: Yeah. You know, she should be here by now. Maybe the train was late.
5: With your mother on board, it wouldn't dare. Uh-huh. I think I detect her gentle touch on the doorbell.
7: I'll get it. Mother!
4: George, my baby! How are you, dear?
7: Fine, Mother. Come in.
4: Oh, but it's wonderful to see you again, my little baby.
5: Hello, Mother Cooper.
4: George, let me look at you. My little baby boy.
5: Hello, Mother Cooper.
4: Oh, George, I had the most ghastly trip. It was unbearable. The train just crawled along, baby. It really did.
7: Oh, what a shame.
5: Hello, Mother Cooper.
4: Well, it's good to be here anyway. Oh, I've looked forward to being with my little baby.
7: Well, I've looked forward to being with you too, Mother.
4: Well, Elizabeth, I came all this way to see you. The least you could do is say hello.
7: Well, Liz, Mother's speaking to you. Why don't you answer her?
5: I don't trust myself.
7: Liz, Mother hasn't been here 10 minutes.
4: George, George, please. I'll keep things peaceful no matter what the sacrifice. Well, my dear, have you been taking good care of my little baby?
5: Yes, I have. I give him a bottle every 3 hours and change him every time he cries.
7: Liz.
5: I'm sorry, Mother Cooper. Yes, we've both been fine, thank you.
4: Good. Now, children, I've brought you each a little gift.
7: See, Liz, she brought one for each of us.
4: Here's yours, George. Open it.
7: All right. Why, Mother, it's beautiful. Look, Liz, a solid gold cigarette case with my name engraved on it.
5: It's lovely.
4: And here's something for you, Liz.
5: Well, thank you, but you didn't have to bring me anything.
7: What is it, Liz?
5: Look, George, just what I've always wanted, a bottle of Airwick.
4: Well, my dear, George gives you so many luxuries, I thought you'd appreciate something practical. I use it myself.
5: Oh, really? What do? Put a little behind each ear?
7: Liz. There she goes again, Mother, making jokes.
4: Never mind, George. I know Elizabeth resents me. I know exactly what she's thinking.
5: Oh, no, you don't. I'm thinking some words you never even heard of.
4: Elizabeth, believe me, I don't want to cause friction in your little home. I'm trying to think of you. For instance, I can't eat everything, but there's no reason why you should go to the trouble of cooking special meals for me.
6: That's right.
4: So we'll all go on my diet.
6: What?
7: What is your diet, Mother?
4: Raw vegetables and goat's milk.
6: Of all the nervy things I've ever...
7: Liz, can't you see she's only thinking of us?
6: Us?
7: Yes, she doesn't want to make extra work.
4: My dear, it's a wonderful diet, and it'll do you both good. George, you could stand to lose a few pounds, and Elizabeth could certainly stand to lose a few inches around the...
6: Hold it! Mother Cooper, you're welcome here as a guest. But I put my foot down when you start running my home. There will be no goat's milk in this house, and that's final.
4: Why, of course, dear. I wouldn't dream of forcing my desires on you.
6: Well, that's better.
4: More goat's milk, George.
7: No, thanks, Mother. I don't really care for it very much.
4: Well, you've only been drinking it a week. It's a taste that grows on you. I'll bet Elizabeth likes it, don't you, dear?
6: What did you say?
4: What I might have expected.
7: Now, I think we'd better cut it out, Mother. Today at the bank, Mr. Atterbury leaned over the drinking faucet, and I found myself wanting to butt him.
4: George, Mother knows best.
6: Mother knows best. This is a point I'd like explained. Why does Mother always know best? I got a mother, too, and she hates goat's milk.
4: It's just a figure of speech, Elizabeth. As one grows older, one grows wiser.
6: Oh, well, then I better drink it because you must be the wisest woman in the world.
4: Well, are you going to sit there and let her call your mother a broken-down old hag?
7: That's not what she said.
4: It's what she was thinking.
7: It was not.
4: It was true.
7: It was not.
6: George, Mother knows best.
4: This is the thanks I get for devoting my life to my children. I could have married again when your poor father died, but no.
7: Oh, Liz, why did you have to imply she was so old? Tell her you're sorry.
6: All right, Mother Cooper, I'm sorry you're so old.
7: Don't.
9: Cooper, I quit. I don't have to put up with this.
10: Why, Katie, what's happened?
9: Mr. Cooper's mother was sneezing and wheezing around all morning, and finally, she broke into my room and bawled me out because she found some roses there.
10: Well, Katie, you knew she was allergic to roses.
9: Four roses? Just four measly little roses the mailman gave me.
10: Well, don't worry, Katie. It works right in with my plan to make her leave. I went out and picked all the plants she's allergic to, mostly ragweed, and I hid it all over the house, under the pillows on the sofa, between the sheets on her bed, every place. Ain't I a stinker?
9: That's wonderful.
10: Oh, she sneezed so much, George took her to see Dr. Boswell, and I'm sure he'll tell her she better go home. I'm so nervous waiting for her to come back. I'm all tingly and itchy. It's funny what your nerves can do to you, isn't it?
9: Woo-hoo! Oh, here comes Sneezy now.
4: Woo-hoo! Where is everyone?
6: In the living room, Mother.
4: Oh, hello, Elizabeth, dear.
6: How do you feel? Awful?
4: No. Dr. Boswell sent me to a wonderful specialist, Dr. Stevenson. Oh, is he divine? And I think he likes me.
6: Well, what about your allergy?
4: He can cure it. If I stay here and take a shot every day, I'll be well in 6 weeks.
6: 6 weeks?
4: That's all. Isn't that wonderful news?
6: 6 weeks?
4: Well, I'll go in and get dressed. Dr. Stevenson is taking me out tonight.
6: 6 weeks? Oh, Katie, I guess I better take this ragweed out from under the pillow.
9: Mrs. Cooper, do you still tingle and itch?
6: Yes, why?
9: That's not ragweed, it's poison ivy.
6: Ow!
1: Mother Cooper's visit is stretching on, and Mother has become a social butterfly. She's going out every night with Dr. Stevenson. And Liz and George are beginning to wonder when the butterfly is going back to her cocoon.
7: Where's she going tonight, Liz?
5: I don't know. Whenever I ask her where she's going or where she's been, all she does is giggle.
7: You know, I'm surprised. I thought Mother was past the stage of acting silly over a man.
5: George, your mother's just old, not dead.
4: Evening, children.
7: Well, Mother, going out again?
4: That's right, dear.
7: Where are you going tonight?
5: That old place again?
7: Mother, when are we going to get a chance to meet this fellow?
5: Yes, I'd like to see what he looks like.
4: Well, one of these days I want you both to meet him. But
5: what?
4: Well, you see, Dr. Stevenson travels with socially prominent people.
7: Oh, now, wait a minute, Mother. You're not ashamed of Liz and me, are you?
4: Oh, no, dear boy, I'm not ashamed of you.
7: Well, who are you ashamed of?
5: Shake hands with Liz Cooper, girl outcast.
7: Oh, Liz, you're just being sensitive. Mother doesn't mean you, do you, Mother?
4: Yes.
5: George, I haven't told you this before, but it has to come out in self-defense. Now, I don't want to brag, but when it comes to royal blood, brother, my family is loaded.
4: Really? What royalty do you have in your blood?
5: Lord Calvert.
4: You can see, George, why I refused when Dr. Stevenson asked us all to come to dinner tomorrow night. If she acted like this at his house, I'd be so...
5: Oh, well, don't worry. I wouldn't go now if
7: now,
5: it was...
7: quiet, both of you. Now, listen to me. We're going to the doctor's tomorrow night.
4: But, son...
5: But, George...
7: We're going, and I don't want to hear another word about it. You understand?
4: Yes, son.
5: Yes,
7: oh,
5: George.
7: Oh, women. Oh!
4: Elizabeth, may I see you a moment?
5: What is it, Mother Cooper?
4: About dinner tonight. I want to run over a few things with you.
5: Such as what?
4: Well, this means a good deal to me, and I want to be sure you'll conduct yourself properly.
5: Well, don't worry. I know which knife to eat my peas with.
4: Now, Elizabeth, I simply want to review what will happen.
5: All right, go ahead.
4: Now, when we arrive, the butler will take your coat and I will introduce you to Dr. Stevenson. I want you to politely shake his hand.
5: Well, I'm glad you told me that. I was thinking of biting him on the leg.
4: I'm only trying to help you. You can always learn from a more experienced person, and I have a tremendous background.
5: Well, stay on that diet, and it'll go away.
4: Oh, I just know you're going to ruin everything.
5: Well, put your mind at ease. I wouldn't go now if my life depended on it.
7: Liz, I'm asking you for the last time. Please come to the dinner with us.
5: No.
7: But I think we should both meet this man. Mother is serious about him, Liz. She may even marry him.
5: Oh, no. Do you think so, George? I just changed my mind. I'll be right down. Now, don't go without me.
7: That's better. I'll wait downstairs with Mother.
5: Katie, come here. Help me get dressed. I'm going.
6: I'm coming, Mrs. Cooper. Oh, why did you change your mind so suddenly?
5: I have to break up a romance. Do you realize if Mother Cooper marries that doctor, she'll live right here in town all the time? Well, that's how I feel, too.
6: What can you do?
5: Katie, I'm afraid I'm not going to be a lady tonight. I'm going to do everything Mother Cooper is afraid I might do and more.
6: No.
5: Yes. That ought to discourage the doc, and I'll load myself with perfume. Hand me some, will you, Katie?
6: Which one?
5: Schlemiel number 5, hey.

0: Now, please, Elizabeth, try to be...
1: Don't worry, Mother. Everything will be all right.
2: Well, Letitia, come in, come in. I let the butler take the evening off so we could have a cozy little family group.
0: Well, I'd like you to meet my little family, Griswold. This is my son, George.
1: How do you do?
2: How do you do?
0: And this is my dear little daughter-in-law, Elizabeth.
2: How do you do? I'm certainly pleased to meet you.
3: Likewise, I'm sure.
2: Won't you come in?
3: Say, this sure is a classy hangout you got here, Sawbones. A real first-class joint.
0: There she goes, being droll. All the time, those little jokes. Though she's really quite a darling when you get to know her.
3: Ah, cut the gaff, Grandma. When do we put on the feed bag, huh?
0: Oh...
1: Liz, I'd like to speak to you in the hall.
3: Wait a minute, Buster. Say, Doc, as long as we're here, would you please take a look at my throat?
1: Liz, whatever you're doing, cut it out.
2: Perhaps it would be better if we went in and ate.
0: Yes. Help me, George.
2: Yes, and Mrs. Cooper, would you take my arm for dinner?
3: Sure, but I'd rather have a steak. Right here?
0: Oh, no, don't sit next to the doctor. I'll sit on your right hand, and George will sit on your left hand.
3: Well, how will I eat? Out of a nose bag? I did it again, eh, Sawbones?
0: Well, Griswold... let's talk about you and your busy life. What's new?
1: Liz, stop wiping the silverware on your skirt.
3: Oh, it's all right. My dress needs cleaning anyway. Hey. Hey, what's all that stuff that dame is passing around?
2: The maid is serving lamb.
3: Well, what's the matter with it? It's turning green already.
0: That's mint jelly.
3: What's it for?
0: The lamb.
3: What?
0: Take it on the lamb.
3: I know it. The joint's been raided.
0: Oh, I've never been so humiliated. Well, you've certainly succeeded in making a fool of me.
2: Oh, now, Letitia.
0: Don't worry, Griswold. We're leaving. I'm sorry we ruined your evening.
2: Nonsense. I love it. I think Liz is wonderful.
0: What?
2: She's obviously just having fun. With a phony Bronx accent like that.
3: Phony? What do you mean?
2: Look, my dear, I have to keep up a big front to get society patients. But it's not too long ago since I came from Brooklyn myself.
3: No kidding, hey!
2: Sure, I'm from Flatbush already. Oh, you don't know how relieved I am that this is the kind of family I'm marrying into.
3: Oh, no, wait a minute, Doc. I wasn't kidding. I'm awful. Wait till you get to know me. I'm a real slob.
2: It's no use, Mrs. Cooper. I...

0: George? George, wake up.
1: Huh? What is it?
0: I was just thinking how peaceful it is with your mother gone.
1: Now, Liz. Yeah, I guess it is worthwhile to wake up and realize we're alone again.
0: Oh, your mother's so funny. As soon as she found out the doctor was from Brooklyn and liked me, she couldn't stand him, thank goodness.
1: Yeah.
0: Hey, wait a minute. George, the doorbell. Who could it be at this hour of the night?
1: I'll go down and see. I hope nothing's wrong.
0: Never mind. Katie's answering it.
2: Mrs. Gopher?
0: Yes, Katie? Who's at the door?
2: At your new house guest.
0: Katie! You don't mean...
2: Yes, Mrs. Cooper, your mother just arrived.
0: Oh!

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Tonight's program was produced and directed by Jess Oppenheimer, who wrote the script with Madeline Pugh and Bob Carroll Jr. Original music was composed by Marlon Skiles and conducted by Wilbur Hatch. The part of Katie the Maid was played by Ruth Parrott. Lucille Ball will soon be seen in the Paramount picture Sorrowful Jones. Be sure to listen to Lucille Ball in My Favorite Husband next week. Bob Lamond speaking. This is CBS, the Columbia Broadcasting System.

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0: frontier town, huh? Well, I come from a frontier town, and I don't want you to think that one frontier town is like another. You take it from me. Frontier towns are different, and the difference is defined by how much worse one is than the next. Rough, tough, rowdy, and boisterous. Yes, they're all that, and most of them a good deal more. Now, I happen to be a frontier town lawyer, Chad Remington by name, and I get to see the troubles folks, good and bad, get into for miles around my hometown of Dos Rios. Only recently, I handled a case which was, well, three cases in one, and they all revolved around Cy Bardwell's young son, Phil. Now, Cy is an old and valued citizen of Dos Rios and runs the Dos Rios Packing Company, all of which means that Cy Bardwell has money. Money that Phil Bardwell seems to feel is better off spent entertaining young... Well, let's let it go at young ladies. Now, it should go without saying that this can lead to plenty of trouble. And in Phil's case, it did lead to plenty of trouble. First, there was the row in the Last Chance Saloon. A week after the Last Chance fracas, someone else dared Phil to go for his gun. It took a little law book thumbing to get Phil out of the pokey on both these charges. And then only last week, trouble broke out anew. That doughty ex-medicine man, Cherokee O'Bannon, and I were walking from Cherokee's livery stable down Colorado Street, slowly passing Dos Rios' nine saloons, minding our own business.
1: Would it be all right if I stepped into the next tavern we come to?
0: You washed your hands just before we left the livery stable.
1: Yes, I know. But I like to go in and tie a shoelace.
0: You know, that's a great trick if you could do it. You're wearing boots.
1: Foiled again by the astounding perspicacity of this young... Chad, look out! Billy Blue Blazes, Chad, someone was heaved right through the doors of that saloon by the bouncer.
0: Someone? Don't you see who it is? Phil Bardwell. Here, help me get him up and dust him off.
2: Oh, what hit me?
0: Probably a bung starter, Phil. What happened inside?
2: Well, I,
1: Never mind what happened. Just tell us if she was a blonde, brunette, or a redhead.
0: Phil, for pity's sake, you keep on getting mixed up in woman trouble, and I'm going to leave you in the calaboose.
2: Now, wait a minute, Chad. You talk as if I go out of my way to get into trouble.
1: Why, you certainly go out of your way to pick on the wrong women.
2: Well, how did I know she was married to the faro dealer? She works there just like the rest of them.
0: How do you know anything, Phil? But there's something you might as well learn right now. I'm through getting you out of trouble, and I'm going to tell your father that it's high time he washed his hands of you.
2: Oh, now, doggone it, Chad. You do that and... Well, you know how Pop is.
0: Yes, I do know how Pop is. And because I do, Cherokee and I are taking you down to his office at the packing house and making you tell him face to face just what happened.
2: Oh, but Chad...
1: When you got into that row at the Last Chance a few weeks ago, you promised your father then that you were through getting mixed up with women.
0: When I bailed you out after that shooting scrape, you swore up and down that you were turning over a new leaf and leaving women alone.
2: I know, but Chad...
0: But Chad, nothing. Come on, young fella, you're going down to face the music right straight now.
2: And that's about the whole story, Pop.
3: And a fine story it is indeed.
0: We thought it would be better if Phil told you what happened himself.
3: Of all the ungrateful, irresponsible, weak-kneed, troublemaking, clothing store dummies, I'm ashamed to say that my own son, my own flesh and blood, sure takes a cake.
2: But, Pop, if you'd only listen...
3: Only listen, my pet heifer. Every time some new peroxide blonde lands in town, I can bank on you getting into some more trouble. But this time is the last time.
2: What do you mean, Pop? The last time.
3: I mean, I'm fed up. Up to here. And so help me, Phil, if you hadn't had the decency to come in and tell me about this yourself, you'd be out in the street without a nickel. I wouldn't be giving you one more chance.
2: Well, you can thank Chad for that. He made me come in and face some music.
0: Forget about it, Phil. Oh, if you don't think I'm butting in, Si, What is this final chance you say you're going to give Phil?
3: Well, you know, Chad, as long as I've been running this packing house here in Dos Rios, I've been buying cattle practically all over the state.
0: Yes, as I remember, you bought cattle 600-700 miles away and had them driven up here.
3: That's right. And driving them, as you know, runs off a lot of weight. So for the past few years, I've had a deal with a man down in Fort Wingate, about 30 miles from here, to receive the cattle when they get there, feed them, and fatten them up again.
0: Oh, you must mean Bill Tolliver.
3: Yeah, Bill's the one.
1: Bill Tolliver? Why, that old rascal, he's been married and divorced more time than a guinea pig's had guinea piglets.
0: He has a weakness, too. But let's get back to this last chance you're giving Phil's eye.
3: Well, it's just this, Chad. There's been about 1,000 head of cattle at Fort Wingate for, about a month now, and for some reason or other, Bill Tolliver's holding them there. Unless I get those cattle, I'll be mighty soon out of business.
2: Well, what do you want me to do, Pop?
3: I want you to saddle up and ride over to Fort Wingate, see Bill Tolliver, straighten out whatever it is, and then get those cattle up here before I'm blinking well bankrupt.
0: Well, that shouldn't be too difficult, Phil.
3: Shouldn't be difficult at all, unless the scatterbrained young punkin gets mixed up in some new mess and doesn't pay attention to business.
2: Oh, I won't, Pop.
3: Well, you blasted well better not. Because next time, young man, I'm cutting you off without a cent.
0: I suppose if I'd been a city lawyer, I would have let it go at that. But in a frontier town where you know everybody, things are a little more personal. So, on behalf of my client, I talked Cherokee into getting two of his best horses out of the livery stable, and the O'Bannon and I started out for Fort Wingate, about a half a mile behind Phil Bardwell. Just far enough back so he couldn't see us, but where we could keep an eye on him.
1: You know, Counselor, I was just thinking. A man who chases around after women is bound to get into trouble.
0: Just for the record, Cherokee, let's get it straight. It isn't just women. It's the kind of women and the kind of company Phil keeps frequenting saloons.
1: Well, there's something backhanded about that that I don't like, Chad. There's nothing wrong with saloons.
0: No. No, there isn't.
1: Well...
0: the buildings most saloons are in are all right. It's the fire water and the people like you who keep drinking the... thunderation, Cherokee. See what that is? Two highbinders up in those rocks trying to dry gulch Phil. Slap leather, man. Use your gun.

0: Either our shooting was better than we were entitled to expect, or the blackguards who tried to ventilate Phil's back didn't have any salt. But they hit for the hills, and within a few hundred yards or more, we'd overtaken Phil and stopped.
1: By the beard of Topit the Prophet, Phil, how can you say we were spying on you? Why, Chad and I just happen to have business of our own over at Fort Wingate.
2: Oh, sure. I'll bet Pop sent you over to take care of me. Well, this is one time I'm taking care of myself.
0: Yeah, it sure looks like it. Those two bushwhackers almost took care of you for good.
1: I wonder what they wanted.
0: Who knows? Money, probably. After all, Phil's father is about the wealthiest man in the entire county.
2: Believe me, Chad, I'm grateful for what you did. But this time I've had my eyes open to what a fool I've been, and I want to show Pop I can make good on my own two feet.
0: I'm all for that, Phil. And not only because of you, but because if your dad doesn't get that 1,000 head of cattle from Bill Tolliver, well, I'm afraid he's going to be out of business.
2: I know it, Chad. And that's another reason I'm in dead earnest. So, if you don't mind, I'll be climbing back in the saddle and finishing my trip to Bill Tolliver's office. If you'd only listen, Mr. Tolliver, I'd be able to tell you what's on my mind, and we could probably get our business settled in time for me to...
3: Business be hamstrung. What sort of a mind do you think I got for business when I just got through telling you that I'm up to my ears in trouble?
2: Well, if you'll tell me what the trouble is, Mr. Tolliver, maybe I can help you out.
3: Well, son, it's woman trouble. Dad blamed if I don't think you can help me out.
2: Woman trouble? Me?
3: Oh, I've been a sucker for the women folks all my life. And this time I really got myself in trouble.
2: Yeah, but look, Mr. Tolliver, if it's woman trouble, I'm afraid there's not much I can do.
3: Yeah? Well, your pappy wants them 1,000 head of cattle, don't he?
2: Why, sure, only...
3: Well, he won't get them unless you get me out of this jam. You see, son, I opened my big mouth just once too often to a little black-haired singer over in one of our cafes. Got feeling liberal. Now she's sued me for breach of promise. Her lawyers filed attachment on them 1,000 head of cattle your dad wants.
2: Oh, gosh, even though I'm sorry for you, what do you expect me to do about it, Mr. Tolliver?
3: Oh, now, you're a right good-looking young fella, and everybody in the state knows your father's worth a lot of money. So I reckon if you went over to the cafe and met the singer and then kindly soft-talked her, I could have a photographer handy, and when you had your arms around her making love to her, whammo, we could snap a picture, and her breach of promise suit would fall plumb to pieces. The little bandit.
2: Oh, good grief, Mr. Tolliver, you don't know what you're asking of me.
3: Okay, don't do it. You just go back to Dos Rios and tell your father to close up his packing house, because he is plumb out of business.
2: Mr. Tolliver, isn't there some other way out of this?
3: Hey, sure ain't. And if you don't want to go home to a bankrupt father, you will hightail it over to the Wheel of Fortune Cafe and ask for a young lady by the name of Blossom. And if they ain't a picture in the newspaper of you making violent love to that little black-haired wildcat, then, son, your father's going to lose every nickel he ever owned.

0: And now, Frontier Town.
1: Talk about trouble on the frontier. The trouble Phil Bardwell found himself in because of Bill Tolliver and his own past record was trouble anyplace. I've known men to be surrounded on two sides with their backs to the wall and end up dying with their boots on. But Phil Bardwell was surrounded on all four sides. His father, Bill Tolliver, his own reputation, and the mysterious brunette singer at the Wheel of Fortune Cafe who answered to the name of Blossom.
2: Blossom, he says. Probably no more of a blossom than a wilted skunk cabbage.
3: Yeah, well, that's none of your affair. Pop sent me out with a job to do, and by thunder, I'm going to do it.
1: Phil, have you gone completely out of your mind? Your father sent you over here on business.
2: Yes, and it wasn't monkey business either.
3: Now look, Chad, I'm in no mood for a lecture, and I've got no time to argue. Oh, thank you to let go of my arm.
1: Now, you look here, Phil. I got you out of trouble once this week, and if you think that you're going...
3: Chad, are you going to let go of my arm?
1: No, by golly. You're going to ruin everything now, but...
3: Maybe this will keep your big mouth shut. If you'll take my advice from now on, you'll make it your business to steer clear of me.
2: Why, you ungrateful little...
1: That's enough, Cherokee. Let the blame fool go.
3: Thanks, Chad. You're being smart.
2: Chad.
3: Very smart.
2: Chad, are you going to stand and let Phil slap you and get away with it?
1: It appears that he has already. I don't know what he's up to now, but by George, I'm keeping an eye on that Wheel of Fortune Cafe and finding out just what in thunder is going on.
3: Excuse me, mister. Wonder if you could help me with something.
4: Yeah? You looking for somebody?
3: Mm-hmm. There's a girl work here by the name of Blossom.
4: Maybe. What's it to you?
3: Oh, I'd like to see her, that's all.
4: You would, huh? Well, she's busy right now.
3: But, would you tell her I'd like to see her anyhow? Maybe she's not too busy to take a minute.
4: Look, I just got through telling you she's busy. Now, why don't you run along and stop being a pest?
3: But I want to see her just for a minute. If you'd just tell her that Phil Bardwell from Dos Rios...
4: Phil Bardwell?
3: Uh-huh.
4: You related to Cy Bardwell, the gent that owns the packing house down there?
3: Cy Bardwell's my father. Why?
4: Well, why didn't you say so in the first place? Here, sit down. I'll go tell Blossom. She'll be right out. Out in three shakes of a lamb's tail. Don't you get the idea, Blossom? That kid's playing right into our hands.
5: No, Boots, I sure don't get the idea. First you have a couple of the boys throw shots at him when he's on his way up here from Dos Rios, so now suddenly you want me to go out and be nice to him.
4: How did I know he was going to walk in here just begging to be taken? Oh, this is better than I could even dream of.
5: I know. But what's better about it?
4: Why do you think he come over here and asked for you?
5: That ain't hard. Going to try to talk me out of the breach of promise suit against Tolliver so his old man can get his cattle released.
4: Yeah, sure. Only he don't know that we know what he's after.
5: So?
4: So, if we play our cards right, we can collect from Tolliver and Phil Bardwell's old man.
5: And how do you figure that?
4: All you gotta do is do just what you did with old man Tolliver. Only in the kid's case, it's gonna be easier. He ain't old enough to know his way around yet. And once he starts talking gushy, we'll have that tinhorn lawyer of ours slap papers on him so fast, his old man will be writing checks in your name for a week.
5: You got a lot of confidence in that bum lawyer, Boots. Matter of fact, I don't think he was ever any closer to a law book than seeing one in a bookstore window.
4: Well, tell you the truth, he ain't a regular lawyer. They kicked him out back in Illinois. But there's one thing he does know. Breach of promise. Plenty of angles. Ways to make them pay off at the bank.
5: But Phil, darling, how did you happen to come all the way down to Fort Wingate and out of this whole big town just ask to meet me?
3: Why, honey, girl as beautiful as you are gets a reputation.
6: And in this country, the news of a beautiful woman travels twice as fast as a prairie fire.
5: Oh, Phil. You're so sweet to say things like that, even though I know they're not true. Oh, you men are such liars.
6: Yeah, but I'm not. I meant every word I said about your reputation.
5: I hope you're telling the truth. When a girl's had to earn her own way like me, she learns to mistrust men. The only thing that's going to keep me going is the hope that someday I might find someone I could trust and take me away from all this.
6: Oh, well, in that case, you just trust me, Blossom. The way I feel now, I expect to be able to take you away. To take you away real soon.
1: Of course, being on the outside, hoping that we could find out what was going on inside, Cherokee and I knew none of this at the time it took place. But after watching the Wheel of Fortune Cafe for an hour or more, and finding that Phil didn't come out, I decided to take the bull by the horns and pay a call on Bill Tolliver to see what particulars we could learn from him.
7: Well, Chad, that there's what happened, and that's the way it is.
1: Tolliver, is that the truth? You fell for that dance hall singer, and now she's suing you for $25,000 for breach of promise?
7: Oh, you never said a truer word in all your life, Chad.
2: I told you, Chad, Bill Tolliver may be old enough to be an elephant, but he hasn't gotten over trying to act like a wolf.
7: Just the same, I think that little scheme I figured out using Phil Bardwell as bait to prove Blossom's just a fortune hunter is going to work. Don't you, Chad?
1: No, I don't, Bill. You're trying to have Phil help you is like a drowning man grabbing another one who can't swim either. What you need is a good lawyer.
7: A lawyer? And go into the court and have everybody in the county laughing at me?
1: I didn't say for you to get a lawyer. I just said that you needed one. And with a little help from Cherokee and from Western Union, maybe we can work it out.
7: Hey, Chad, where do you think you're going?
1: I'm going a few places first, but I'm going to end up mighty soon down at the Wheel of Fortune Cafe.
4: Well, Phil, my boy, as much as I hate to lose Blossom, I'm sure you'll make her a good husband. And just to show you my heart's in the right place, we're going to celebrate with champagne on the house.
6: Oh, now, wait a minute. I haven't said anything about...
5: But, darling, if Boots wants to buy us some champagne, we've got to be polite and ready.
1: Sure, Phil. You might as well drown your troubles in champagne. That is, if this gent can afford to buy enough. Because the champagne it would take to drown your troubles would be enough to float a battleship.
5: Who is this man, Phil?
4: Yeah, and what's he doing butting in?
1: To make it short and to the point, I happen to be a friend of this youngster's father. I think you get the idea.
5: Why, you...
4: Just a minute, Blossom. I'll handle this. Look, mister, trouble's one thing I don't like in my place, so I'm telling you now. Get up.
1: Well, I got a message for Phil, and I intend giving it to him.
4: All you're doing is either walking out or my boys are going to have to carry you out feet first.
1: But this message is important, and I promise that
4: I... All right, I told you what had happened, and not...
3: Great Scott, but you knocked him out.
4: Yeah. Ain't it a shame. Now I'm going to throw him out. Hey, Al, Murph, toss his body out into the street.
2: Okay, boss. Come on, Al.
4: Well, I guess that takes care of that.
5: You see, Phil, what a friend you have in Boots.
6: Yeah, I certainly do. Hey, what's that? That there on the floor looks like a telegram.
5: You better get it, Boots. Must have fallen out of that fellow's pocket when you knocked him down.
4: Yeah, maybe this is the important message he had for Phil. Well, Phil, you'd better go back in my office. I'll have the champagne served in there.
6: Yeah, but I want to...
4: You want Al and Murph to escort you back? That's better, son. Now get moving.
5: Boots, what's in that telegram?
4: Plenty. It's from the kid's father, Cy Bardwell. Says he suspects we're trying to run a badger game on Bill Tolliver. He's asked the governor to send down a special investigator. The guy arrives on the late afternoon stage.
5: Good night. The state's attorney's office gets into this. You know where we'll end up, Boots. In the penitentiary.
4: Yeah, but there's still an if. If Mr. Investigator arrives.
5: If he arrives.
8: But he's on the stagecoach now, Boots.
4: Oh, sure. Sure, he's on it. But that don't say that we ain't gonna stop that coach, take the gent off, and have one of our own boys take over his clothes and papers and come down here and whitewash us. Now, you get back in my office and keep the kid there, Blossom. Me and the boys, we got business.

0: Rain up.
1: Okay, now, here comes the coach. Remember, let me do the talking. All right, boys, and keep your guns out of sight. I want this thing to look like we were trying to help the poor devil. Hey, driver, wait a minute. It's the U.S. Marshal's posse. Rein up. The marshal got word of special investigators on his way to Fort Wingate from the state capitol. Any of you men inside the man? Because we're supposed to take you to town through a back trail. The marshal suspects some trouble.
2: Yes, I'm the special investigator.
1: Well, come on now, get out. We got a horse here for you.
2: I'll open the door, will you?
1: Yeah, righto. There you are. Come on.
2: Now, hold on a minute. If you men are marshals, where are your badges?
1: Hey, look, brother, you're just wasting time. Now, come on, get out. We'll show you our identification later.
3: You'd better show it now, Boots. Or you'll end up with some holes in your chest where your badges ought to be.
2: Good boy, Chan.
1: Boy, you troublemaker. What are you doing hiding in that coach?
3: Getting ready to take you to jail for attempted kidnapping.
2: Chad, look out! Billy Blue Blazes, Chad. Those buzzards may end up in jail tomorrow, but right now we'd better take them down to the doctors and get their hands bandaged.

0: Chad. You could have knocked me down with a feather when that Blossom admitted she was married to Boots Larson.
1: Well, as her lawyer, I advise her to make the admission so that she couldn't be forced to testify against her husband.
0: Well, as they say, all's well that ends well.
2: Except this hasn't ended yet. After running in and out of saloons doing Chad's dirty work, I've yet to find someone to offer to buy me a drink.
1: Cherokee, haven't you learned yet that drinking is a harmful habit?
0: A man your age, Cherokee, certainly should have learned it by this time. Drinking affects your health. Why, I've even known men to go blind from drinking too much.
2: Well, I'll tell you how I figure it, gentlemen. I've lived a long and adventurous life.
1: Yes?
2: So if I do lose my sight, what of it? I've seen everything there is to see already.

Frontier Town, starring Reed Hadley and featuring Wade Crosby, is a Broadcasters Program Syndicate production. Supervision and direction by Paul Franklin. Music written and played by Ivan Ditmars. Be sure to be with us again same time next week for another fine action-adventure story with your favorite young Western star, Reed Hadley. And now this is Bill Forman telling you that Frontier Town comes to you from Hollywood.

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1: I came across Mr. Kipling in a meadow by the church. If I've painted that spire once, he said, I've painted it a dozen times. He offered me an apple pie. An artist needs inspiration, he explained. Golden shortcrust pastry, delicious apple filling, and just the right amount of sugar sprinkled on top. But then, when it comes to the little details, Mr. Kipling does have an exceedingly good eye.
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2: Unsolved Mysteries.

white men who have lived all their lives in Africa, the feats performed by the witch doctors are beyond understanding. But anyone who has lived in Africa knows them to be true. Whereas those who have not lived in Africa dismiss these phenomena by saying, I don't believe it. The mere saying, I don't believe it, does not, however, dispose of the proven facts

0: From both banks of the Calabar River in West Africa, the dense jungle stretches forward into tomorrow and backward into yesterday. A soggy, muggy fog rises perpetually from the dank moss. And in the midst of this, nature's primal setting, Harry Hartier, an ivory trader, has made his home. An old hulk of a boat with masts cut away and superstructure remodeled floats on the Calabar River. And this is Harry's home. Tonight, the ivory trader is entertaining a safari bound for the Gold Coast. Natives, glistening black in the moonlight, carry away the empty dinner dishes as the guests, with Harry in their midst, settle down to coffee and cigars.
1: Well, splendid dinner here, Hartley.
2: And beautifully served. You have a very comfortable home here on the river.
3: Oh, yeah, yeah. This old hulk has been my trading post and home combined for the best part of 60 years.
2: Don't you ever long for your native country here, Hartley?
3: Oh, once in a long, long while, perhaps I think of it. But this Africa is in my blood. Take me away from it and I would die. There's something about it that gets you. Sometimes you do think it's the jungle, and then you think it's the natives. Then you say to yourself, perhaps it's the witch doctor Sundar magic, and then you sum it all up and decide that it's Africa.
1: You mentioned witch doctor here, Hartley. Tell me honestly, as an old timer out here, do they do half the things they're credited with?
3: Yeah, Captain Barkley, they do. I could keep you up all night with stories of their black magic. I could make your blood run cold, telling you of some of the things I have seen with my own eyes. Oh, but we shan't call it black magic, because often as not, what they do is as white as any white man's medicine.
2: Well, what do you mean by that, Herr Hartley?
3: I owe my life to black magic, so-called.
2: You do?
1: Yeah, let's hear about it.
3: I know a lot about this Africa now, but when I first come out here, I knew nothing. Nothing. I laughed at witch doctors. I poo-pooed black magic. I was a white man, and what did these poor black heathens know anyhow? I was out on the trail of a load of ivory, 6 weeks away from home I was, when I went down with fever. Hans Falkener and Fritz Hoffmann were with me, I remember. It was night, and the lions, they were out on the prowl, and the jungle was uneasy because we, white men, had invaded it.
4: Better that be make camp tonight, Harry, huh?
3: Maybe so it is, Hans. Oh, I am tired. I think I have the fever.
5: If it is the fever that you have, Harry, better it is that you take it finally.
3: Oh, yeah, Fritz. Order the boys to make a fire. We can camp here. And when they have the baggage laid out, I will find the quinine and take it.
6: Oh, boys. He makes Boma here.
7: This number one place, Bona for make camp. You fix him number one, Bona. I get him, boys, fix him, Boma.
6: Yeah, that is good, cooler. Here, Harry. The better you lie down here. Yeah?
3: Thank you, Fritz.
4: Where is the quinine, Harry?
3: In the baggage with the yellow waterproof covering.
6: In this enamel box, Harry?
3: Yeah. That is the one. Now, the white paper package.
6: But there is not any white paper package here,
3: not
6: Harry.
3: Not there. No quinine.
6: Nine, Harry. Nine, oh. Not here.
4: Oh, the other bales. We must look. It must be there.
0: Frantically, the two men tear open the bales lying on the ground. The native carriers draw back into the shadows as they see the look of despair on Harry's face. The looks of anguish on the faces of his two friends. Again and again they search the bales, but the life-saving quinine is not to be found. Silently, the two friends seat themselves beside Harry. The natives draw further into the deeper shadows. Even the jungle beasts, sensing the approach of death, draw off into the dense underbrush, leaving the three white men to their thoughts. Fritz hears a step behind him and looks up to see Kula, the number one boy, standing looking down at him.
7: White man medicine no got?
6: Nein, Kula. White man medicine no got.
7: Harry wanna die. White man medicine no can find.
6: Quiet, Kula. He is here.
3: I hear, Fritz. Ja, Kula. Harry wanna die. Oh, you take Harry wanna back to river home. You no leave me here.
7: Oh, Harry, ja. We'll take you back there. White man believe. Black man medicine. Harry wanna no die.
4: What? What is that, Kula?
7: Harry wanna. And Bwana, Fritz Bwana believe black man witch doctor, then Harry Bwana no die.
6: Me, Fritz, believe anything, give anything, everything, if Harry Bwana get well.
4: Me, I do the same thing, Kula.
7: Me speak witch doctor, this white man medicine, where you leave him?
6: Can you hear, Harry? Where did you leave the quinine?
3: It must be on the desk in my room. Oh, yeah, I remember now. I forgot to pack it.
4: Yeah, never mind that now, Harry.
7: Quinine. Quinine, that white man medicine?
6: Yeah, Kula.
7: Which doctor, man, he catch him?
4: But cooler. It is 6 weeks' journey, back to the river. Even the fastest runner could not do it in less than five.
7: Me go now. Speak witch doctor. If witch doctor say yes, you no speak, no say one word. You sit. You look, see, all right, but no speak, no move.
4: Yeah, Kula. Anything but you say.
0: Kula moves into the shadows. The seconds creep by like hours. Each man hears the beating of his own heart, and each man is afraid to look at his friend. Fritz draws a deep hissing breath as the witch doctor, an old man hideous to look at, comes into the rim of the firelight. With a sharpened twig, the witch doctor draws a crude circle on the ground. Then he gazes fixedly at Harry, lying before him in semi-stupor. Now the witch doctor lies down in the circle, and Kula, bending over him, ties his hands and feet. Slowly the native carriers, men and women, come into the ruddy glow of the firelight, and slowly they begin to circle the witch doctor. The drums begin to throb, softly at first. Then as the stamping of bare feet becomes more vigorous, the circling more rapid, the drum throbs become a frenzied beat. One by one, the natives fall exhausted to the ground. The long night drags on. The pale light of day breaks over the treetops and through the branches. One single ray of light falls on the witch doctor's feet.
4: Hans, Alfred.
6: Look at the witch doctor's feet. A white package. Gott in Himmel, the package what Harry left at home.
4: Yeah, Fritz. The white package, Fritz. The quinine.
6: Good Lord, dear R.J. I can hardly believe it.
2: I can. Your story was so real, I felt I was actually there sitting beside you in the jungle. I saw it all. Heard the drums, the name.
3: Yeah. I am an old man now, but I have not forgotten that night.
6: I should think you wouldn't. It must have been horrible.
3: You're Captain Barclay. What you see now, why I say that black magic saved my life.
6: But how do you account for it? How do you explain the transporting of that quinine over 6 weeks' distance in one night?
3: Oh, I cannot be certain. Of course, I have tried to explain it to myself.
6: Hmm? An superior explanation.
3: Very well, I will. But excuse me a moment. I am forgetting. I must see that the guards are posted.
0: While Herr Hartier sees to the posting of the guards, your sponsor has a word for you. After that, you will hear an explanation. Inasmuch as all the characters of our story are long since dead, in bringing them back to life, the dramatized solution of this mystery must of necessity take considerable liberties with time.

0: Ladies and gentlemen, the solution for which you have been waiting. To begin with, I should explain that I have done a great deal of reading in order to find a scientific explanation of some of the things achieved by the witch doctors.
1: Oh, what books, for instance, Herr Hartley?
0: Well, Sir James Fraser's Golden Bow, White Black Magic by Herr Dr. Hartmann, Roaring Bones.
2: Well, that's by Gustav of Sweden, isn't it?
0: Yeah.
2: Seems to me that he says something about a rifle being transported over a great distance in a short space of time.
0: Yeah, that is right. And he speaks of one of the Obi who transported himself from the hinterland to a coast in a night every time he wanted to count his money back at the trading post. You understand, thoughts can go to any locality, no matter how far, because all locality is within the sphere of the mind.
1: That is reasonable.
0: Under ordinary circumstances, even though thoughts are sent out into the realm of mind, actual consciousness remains with the body.
2: You mean, then, that it's only one more step to send your inner self, so to speak, on a journey so that you'll be aware of everything you've seen or heard and can remember it when you return to ordinary consciousness?
0: Yeah, that is it. And you see, the witch doctor, Witch Fritz und Hans, and the native boys, all concentrating on bringing the quinine to save me, made it possible for the witch doctor's astral body, although I do not like that word, but it made it possible for him to travel back to the trading post and return with the quinine.
2: Plus the fact, of course, that the witch doctor has been practicing that very thing for years.
0: Yeah, you are right. People forget to credit to other people the ability to do things that they themselves cannot do. Just as some people are inclined to think of the witch doctors as fakes.
2: Well, I'll admit that after your story tonight, I'll never think of a witch doctor as a fake again.

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2: And White Rain.
1: White Rain, the safer, milder shampoo because it contains no sulfated detergent. And here he is, the one, the only...
2: them with a chance for each of our couples to win $2,000. And if they're lucky, maybe somebody will leave here tonight with $10,000. They may win it, but they'd be lucky if they leave here with it. Now, if any of our couples say the secret word, the duck will float down here and we'll pay him $100. This is the word right here. Okay, duck, on your way. All right, George, who's first for prom?
1: Well, Groucho, Miss Grace Quinn and Mr. Paul Lindemann are standing by to talk to you. So, folks, would you come in, please, and meet... Groucho Marx.
2: Welcome to You Bet Your Life. Say the secret word, and you each get an extra $50. It's a common word, something you always have with you. You selected facts about no-nos. Paul Lindemann and Grace Quinn, eh?
3: Lindemann.
2: You can come out from behind that ambush now. I don't know who you're hiding from, but you're successful now. Now, Grace, did you come to the show tonight with a boyfriend?
4: No.
2: You didn't, eh? You mean you're here all alone?
4: My mother's with me.
2: This is your mother? Where are you from, Grace?
4: Brooklyn, New York.
2: Brooklyn, eh?
4: I lived in Miami for a while. We moved down there when I was about six, and I lived in Havana, Cuba. And I went back to New York. I lived in... Chicago. I stayed there for a while, in San Francisco and Las Vegas, and now I'm in Los Angeles.
2: Well,
4: I get around.
2: Are you on the lam? You sure do get around. I'll get around to you in a minute. Mother or no mother. Where's your mother?
4: She's out in the audience.
2: Out there? Would you like to go to a movie with Mr. Lindemann? Someplace in Australia?
4: Would you like?
2: Mr. Lindemann, I'm only kidding you. Actually, I think you have a very nice-looking face.
3: Thank you.
2: However, since I've never seen your face, this is pure conjecture on my part. How is it you got all your hair on the lower half of your face? None up above, on the roof. You know... If you stood on your head, you'd look exactly like John L. Lewis.
3: Shall I show you this?
2: What?
3: Shall I show you?
2: Show me what?
3: Stand on my head?
2: You stand on your head? You look like a field of waving corn down there. These contestants, they'll do anything. I don't mean this one. Say, that was a pretty good trick, Paul. How old are you?
3: I'm 70 years old.
2: 70 years old?
3: That's right.
2: Most people that age are lucky to be standing on their feet. You have a lot of energy for a man of your age. What do you attribute it to?
3: Oh, Groucho, it's good food. Take a hot bath every morning.
2: Do you stand on your head in the shower?
3: No.
2: Now, where do you do this?
3: In the room. You want me to show you?
2: What about this? I think he's a spy from CBS.
4: I'm sorry.
2: You know what she said? That's the end of Elvis Presley. do you always carry that paraphernalia around with you?
3: No, only on USO shows.
2: Oh, you go on USO shows standing on your head?
3: That's
2: huh?
3: right.
2: Where are you from?
3: I'm from Pennsylvania.
2: Really? Is that so? Well, whereabouts in Pennsylvania are you?
3: Well, near Egypt.
2: You see, I shouldn't have asked him to stand on his head. You lived in a town called Egypt in Pennsylvania, is that right?
3: I was born near Egypt.
2: Have you had a job, Paul?
3: Yes. I'm employed at the United States Naval Air Station, Miramar.
2: Grace, are you employed?
4: Yes, I'm a model.
2: You're a model? Mm-hmm. I assume you've got an eye peeled for a man, eh, Grace?
4: Oh, well...
2: And the other eye peeled for another man? What kind of a man would you like to marry?
4: Well, I like...
2: Somebody like me?
4: I like a...
2: What about... You don't like my type, huh?
4: You're just darling, but I like Italians. I like them
2: You
4: tall.
2: Like Italians? My brother Chico is an Italian. And then there's Harpo. He doesn't talk at all. Now, you say this this ideal man of yours, he must be Italian. Why is that, dear Grace?
4: Just like Italians.
2: You like him smooth
4: tall
2: and suave,
4: dark.
2: Huh? Yeah, it's true. Italians are like that. Rudolph Valentino was Italian. Still, on the other hand, so is Durante. Now, this is just pure speculation on your part, Grace. Have you ever known anybody who married an Italian?
4: Well, my aunt married a few of them. She says they're okay.
2: She married a few of them. Foolish to argue with an expert like that, huh? Paul, I'd better get back to you, huh? Now, don't stand on your head now, right?
3: All right.
2: Just hold it for a while, huh? You say you're 70 years old. You're a very youthful 70, Paul. I thought you were around 50. Do you have any plans for the future?
3: I would like to be on TV, Groucho.
2: So what do you think this is, a bowling alley?
3: I mean, TV shows for a living. This is Entertainment Tonight.
2: What do you have in mind for television? Do you have some kind of an act prepared?
3: Like I do on USO work, acrobatic and monologue.
2: Well, could you do a little for us here?
3: I upside down?
2: Well, now, what do you do while you're upside down?
5: Professor Groucho?
2: Yes?
5: Professor Fetterman?
2: Yes?
5: My partner here and citizens of the world.
2: Arise. Well, that's very good, Paul, huh? Wonderful act, and I predict you'll be a sensation on radio.
3: Thank you.
2: Television, too. Well, I'd like to go on talking to you, especially you, Grace. But you're not interested in me, and I can take a hint. But I'm sure you're both interested in winning some money, aren't you?
3: Sure.
2: So let's play You Bet Your Life. Just as soon as George Fenneman takes 30 seconds for a gentle white rain.
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2: You understand how to play the game, Grace? Huh?
4: This game?
2: Hmm. Did you win? Oh, you know, we want one answer between you on these questions. All right, you selected facts about the 48 states. Now, let's see how well you know your country. I'll ask you some questions. If you get 4 in a row right, you win $1,000. Ready? In what state will you find Plymouth Rock?
4: Massachusetts.
2: Massachusetts, that's right.
1: One right, 3 more right, and you'll have $1,000.
2: All right. In what state is famous Tuskegee Institute?

0: One right, three more right, and you'll have $1,000.
1: All right. 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
2: Alabama.
1: Alabama, that's right.
0: You're
1: Alabama.
0: Halfway to $1,000.
1: What state is nicknamed the Buckeye State?
2: Ohio
1: is correct.
0: One more and you'll have $1,000.
1: Are you going to give him a big kiss if you win this money, Grace? I mean, if you can find... Okay. In what state do you find Harper's Ferry, site of the Arsenal seized by John Brown?
3: Virginia.
1: You said it's Virginia? No, I'm sorry. You were flirting with it. It's West Virginia.
0: Well, you have one wrong.
1: All right, now,
0: don't get another one wrong in a row or you're out of the game.
1: Off what state do you find Storm-Tossed Cape Hatteras?
4: No, North Carolina. No, it's up in the north of Scotia, Maine.
3: You say it this time, I'm afraid.
4: I say Maine.
1: No, you're a long ways off. It's North Carolina.
0: Well, you got two wrong in a row.
1: You missed two in a row, so you're we don't want you to go away broke. Now, just a moment. I'm going to ask you one more question for $100. What state has the same name as the Mississippi River?
4: Mississippi.
1: New Jersey is right. Sorry you didn't win more, but thanks anyway for coming out here tonight. I'm sorry. You had a good chance. You had three of them. You all won.
5: Now we're going to depart from our regular show and take you on a tour of the world-famous art gallery, the Louvre, in Paris.
6: What's the matter with you, Harper? That's one of the most beautiful ladies in the whole world. The hair? What's the matter with the hair? The hair, she's like a mop? Why? She don't got a creamy prom? What's so special about a prom?

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She's a whip. Farmers are really creamy permanent. And a creamy promise is to last longer than any other home permanent.

0: Oh, look at the hair. She's a softer like a silk. And look at the way the wave is. She's a bouncer back every time. Hey, lady, wouldn't you like your wave behavior like this? Get yourself a creamy prom.
1: That's a very good cartoon. You know those fellas are almost human? All right, George, who's next for prom?
2: Well, Groucho, Mr. Bill LaFollette and Mrs. Hilda Grenier are waiting to talk to you.
1: They are, eh?
2: Would you come in, folks, and meet Groucho Marx?
1: How do you know I want him in here? Welcome to your Betcha Life. Say the secret word and you each get an extra $50. It's a common word, something you see every day. Bill LaFollette, you were a senator, weren't you? Were you related to Senator LaFollette or LaFollette?
3: Senator LaFollette, Groucho, in Wisconsin was about a fourth cousin of mine.
1: Oh. You're a fine, upstanding fellow, and you keep upstanding for a few minutes while I get acquainted with this kid over here. Hilda Grenier, eh?
4: Yes.
1: You're a very attractive girl. Where are you from, Hilda?
4: Well, from the county of Kent, in England.
1: Kent, that's where they make hair brushes, isn't it?
4: No, that's the man who makes them.
1: Oh, is that the man?
4: Yeah.
1: Kent, huh?
4: Yeah.
1: Well, where is Kent?
4: In the south of England.
1: What do you do to keep busy, Hilda?
4: Well, I'm a technical consultant in the movies.
1: Oh, really, huh?
4: Yes.
1: You mean you're an expert on popcorn machines? I'm glad I finally got a chance to meet somebody like you, Hilda. Why can't we get more butter on our popcorn?
4: I don't know anything about popcorn.
1: I'd like an honest answer.
4: I don't know anything about popcorn.
1: Oh, you don't? Well, I do. And they only put half as much butter on as they did before television.
4: The only thing I've done with it is thread it for Christmas trees.
1: What is your job with the movies?
4: Well, it is advising on... Is it historical pictures? Oh,
1: Elizabeth the Queen?
4: Elizabeth the Queen and Young Bess.
1: Young
4: Becky
1: Bess?
4: Becky Sharp.
1: What sort of background do you have that qualifies you as an expert in these matters?
4: Well, I was a...

0: royal dresser.
1: A royal dresser? Yes. What do you mean? You were a piece of furniture?
0: No, not exactly, but that's what lots of people think it is.
1: Well, but, who specifically did you build it? And don't tell me it was Henry VIII.
0: No, it wasn't Henry VIII. It was Charlotte of Prussia, the ex-Kaiser's sister, first.
1: Charlotte, huh?
0: Yes.
1: That was a ruse, wasn't it?
0: No,
1: was
0: she wasn't.
1: Charlotte ruse?
0: She wasn't a ruse. No. She was Prussian.
1: Oh. Well, was she Prussian?
0: And then later we went to I went to Queen Mary of Great Britain.
1: You did, huh?
0: Yes.
1: Were you sent there by royal command?
0: I was commanded there, yes.
1: You were Queen Mary's dresser, huh?
0: Yes. It's the executive head of the great wardrobe.
1: Could you tell us a little about life in the castle? What went on in the private lives of the king and the queen?
0: I could tell you this, that they were quite a wonderful couple.
1: Well, I'm sure they were.
0: He was a sailor, you know. Used a lot
1: you
0: of.
1: You mean he wasn't home at all? He was at sea all the time?
0: He was home, but we went to sea.
1: You went to sea what?
0: Yes. Well, we went on battleships and things like that. Traveled that
1: I way. Thought you went shopping or something. Yeah. Well, what you've told us is very interesting, Hilda. You haven't told us
0: but
1: much. You haven't told us the real lowdown that I was expecting.
0: Well, I couldn't do that, Grant.
1: Well, can't you give us the inside
0: secret
1: stuff about
0: I'm writing my own memoirs.
1: You're writing your own memoirs.
0: But, you know, that'll be quite impossible to be published.
1: You mean they're never going to be
0: people involved, when they're dead. No. After I'm dead, too.
1: Well, I can't wait that long. Matter of fact, my memoirs will be published after I'm gone, too. I'd like to take them along, my memoirs, but they're even too hot for where I'm going. You are Bill LaFollette, and you say you ran for Senate in Wisconsin?
2: No, not quite.
1: No. Well, what did you do? Where are you from? Who are you?
2: Bracho, my home is originally in Crawfordsville, Indiana.
1: Oh.
2: You might have read the book Ben-Hur?
1: Yes, I read.
2: Crawfordsville is the home of the author of my
1: book. I read both of the books, Ben-Him and Ben-Hur.
2: Which one did you enjoy the most?
1: I like Ben-Hur the best. Now, do you have a job, Bill?
2: Yes, I'm a clerk in the San Diego post office.
1: Well, I imagine you have my picture posted in a prominent place on your wall, don't you?
2: Yes,
1: you know, I have an agreement inspectors. With the government that I must get top billing over all those other crooks they have. What do you do for the post office?
2: I work on the window. Way up their packages, take in their registered mail, take in their notices that they have when they come in to pick up packages.
1: Do you ever open the letters and take out the money?
2: No.
1: Does anything amusing ever happen around the good old post office?
2: Oh, yes, we have a lot of humorous things.
1: A lot of fun?
2: Yes, We all go out in the lobby every once in a while and laugh at the...
1: customers?
2: Pictures. And the this posted, the wanted men, you know, where you said your picture was. We go out and laugh at those pictures a lot of times.
1: I get more laughs in the post office than I do here. Well, give us a, for example...
2: Well, there was a coincidence just a couple of days ago, Groucho. I had a package that was addressed to Davis, California, the northern part of the state. And the very next customer that I waited on, in checking to see if the return address was on the package, the very next customer was Mr. Davis. Mm-hmm. Had one package going to Davis, California. The next package, the center of the package, was Mr. Davis. Another one I might mention is I...
1: Well, that's... Yep. You mean that's all over? That's the whole thing?
2: You didn't like to try this one here.
1: Have you told this to Mr. Davis?
2: Yes, I told him,
1: And did he laugh at this?
2: Yes, he did. Yeah, he's more polite than you.
1: Well, I can understand that. Well, tell us another hot one, huh?
2: All right.
1: That was pretty racy, that one. I don't know if we can get away with that.
2: Let's see if I can get a smile out of you on this one, Groucho. I had a letter in the back end of the post office. The sender of the letter had put the name...
1: This is Mr. Davis again?
2: No. This was Mrs. S.
1: Oh.
2: And instead of having the street address on the letter, the telephone number was there. San Diego, California, the telephone number. And I went to the telephone book and checked the name against the telephone number, wrote the correct address on the letter, and it was delivered the next day. But in trying to distribute the letter to the correct carrier, by going by the telephone number couldn't help us too much. So we had to have a street address.
1: How do you like it so far, Hilda? No wonder those mailmen are always out in the snow and sleet and dead of night. They'll do anything to get away from those jokes around the post office. Now, as a matter of fact, Bill, that was pretty cute. The one you just told me I liked. But I suggest that when you have another one like that, put it in the dead letter office. Now, Bill, I know in a job like yours down at the post office, they're always trading jokes, and I'm always looking for new material. You know? Could you let us in on the latest hot stuff that's making the rounds of your stamp window?
2: Well, if I could, Groucho, I'd like to lay a riddle in your lap.
1: Well, will you remove it at the finish?
2: Yes. What is the difference between a bee and a bank?
1: A bank and a bee. A bank and a bee and a bank. Well, let me think now. A bank and a bee. Okay, I give up. I'm always overdrawn anyway, eh? What's the difference between a bank and a bee?
2: Well, a bank takes in notes and a piano gives out notes.
1: Piano? You didn't say anything about a piano. You said a bee.
2: I know. There's where you got stung.
1: Well, that's a Steinway to treat a kindly old quizmaster. You are married, aren't you, Bill?
2: Yes.
1: How does your wife react to these jokes?
2: Well, she,
1: She hasn't gone with Davis up to Montana or something.
2: No, she's still down in San Diego.
1: How long have you been married, Bill?
2: 4 months.
1: 4 months? Mm-hmm. How old are you?
2: 42.
1: Why, you sly rascal, you, huh? Did you have a romantic honeymoon when you got married?
2: We had a very lovely time spending over at Catalina. I had 5 days over at Catalina.
1: Uh-huh. Well, that can be romantic. Did you have an exciting time in your honeymoon? I mean, did you hang around the glass-bottom boat peeping at the halibut? Just for the halibut? What did you do, Bill?
2: We took the trip on the glass-bottom boat and the tours and saw the island and...
1: What was the most interesting thing about your honeymoon?
2: I think, not necessarily the most interesting, one of the most humorous, Groucho, was when my wife in San Diego was a school teacher. And on Catalina, she was astounded to find out that the Catalina school system is a subsidiary of the Long Beach school system, 22 miles out in the ocean.
1: And that was the high point of your honeymoon?
2: One of the humorous things that happened.
1: Well, you know what they say, life begins at 40. It's all over at 42. Well, Bill, you have an unusual sense of humor. Do you come by this naturally, Bill? He's been like Herb Schreiner, yeah.
2: Herb Schreiner's a Hoosier. He's from Indiana.
1: Yes, I know. You sound a little like him, too. Not for those last three jokes, I think. Well, Bill, I kidded you, but it was just in fun. Actually, you're a real nice guy.
2: Yeah.
1: And I'd like to say that it's cheerful, hard-working men like you in the stamp window that are responsible for the post office having a deficit of $760. All right, now let's play You Bet Your Life. River Cities of the World is what you choose. Now remember, we want one answer between you.
2: Mm-hmm.
1: I'll ask you some questions. If you miss two in a row, you're kaput. If you get four in a row right, you win $1,000. Ready? On what river is the city of Paris, France, located?
2: Sane.
1: Yes. I was insane once. I was swimming.
3: You have one right, three more right, and you'll have $1,000.
1: On what river is the city of Rome, Italy, located?
2: Tiber.
1: Tiber is right. Tiber. What is the rest of that? Burning bright. How I miss your husband tonight.
3: Two more right, and you'll have $1,000.
1: On what river is the city of Budapest, Hungary, located? That's been in the news. You ought to know that.
2: Danube.
1: Please, no vulgarity. Just give me the name of the river.
3: You're almost there. One more right and you'll have $1,000.
1: What river is the city of Mandalay, Burma located?
0: The Irrawaddy.
1: The Irrawaddy is correct.
3: And you got four in a row right, so you win $1,000.
1: Give her a big kiss. You know, you wouldn't have guessed that without her, would you?
2: No.
1: Well, now you've won $1,000. You can keep it and quit, or you can come back later and try to double your money. You may even get a chance at $10,000 later. So go over and sit down and talk it over. No matter what decision you make, we want to thank you for being on the ship.
3: Now, in just 1 minute, we'll see if any of our couples is going to try for the big money.

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2: All right, George, how do we stand on the big question?
3: Well,
2: what about our friend who stood on his head?
3: Well, Mr. Lindemann and his partner, Miss Quinn, missed two in a row, so they don't qualify.
2: Oh. And the next couple?
3: Well, our next couple has come to a parting of the ways.
2: They have?
3: They won, and they have a chance to try. However, Bill La Follette, the postal employee, will not try. Mrs. Hilda Grenier will try, and here she is right here.
2: Bring on the Grenier.
4: You
2: decide to go with the big question.
4: Yes.
2: If you miss it, you wind up with $500. Now, are you still going to go for the big money?
4: Yes.
2: Oh, you wind up with $250.
4: Yes.
2: Pick a number.
4: Nine.
2: Now, if any number besides the one you pick comes up, this question is worth $1,000.
4: I know. I understand.
2: If your number comes up, this question is worth $10,000, $5,000. Okay. Fly it away.

0: come on, nine. We'd have closed up shop.
1: You're lucky because...
0: Your number was nine, and it came on 10, so you're now going for $1,000.
1: Yes, all right.
0: You ready?
1: Yes.
0: Alex, and I want one answer between you. All right, Alexander the Great thought so much of his famous war horse that he caused a city to be built over its grave. For $1,000, what was the name of Alexander's famous horse? You got 15 seconds.
2: I knew all the rivers, but I didn't know that.
0: All right, why don't you take a guess?
1: No, I don't want to take even a guess.
0: Well, it's Bucephalus. B-U-C-E-P-H-A-L-U-S.
1: It comes back to me. It doesn't come back to me
0: at all. So you won $250. You've been a charming guest. Thanks for being on our show. You bet your life.
1: Good night.
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3: The Harold Perry Show. And now, Harold Perry as Honest Harold, the homemaker. Well, it's a big day in the little town of Melrose Springs. Yes, this is the day when the voters go to the polls to elect their new mayor. Will it be Honest Harold Hemp, local radio favorite, or his opponent and boss, Stanley Peabody, manager of the local radio station? Well, right now, Honest Harold is nervously pacing up and down in the office of his campaign manager, Doc Yancey, the veterinarian.
10: Oh, why don't you sit down and relax, Harold? You're wearing out the Congolium.
11: How can I relax, Doc? When are the returns going to start coming in?
10: Well, any minute now. But you got nothing to worry about with a political wizard like me running your campaign. And I want you to know, Harold, my animals are with you to a man.
11: Good. Too bad they can't vote.
10: That is, except the bunnies. Now, some of the rabbits are for Peabody and some are for you. I guess that's what you call splitting hairs.
11: Doc, this is no time for one of your bums. There's the phone.
10: As I hear it.
11: Well, answer it, will you? Maybe some returns are coming in.
10: Honest Harold Hemp for mayor headquarters. Dr. Yancey, veterinarian and campaign manager speaking. Oh.
11: Who is it?
10: Precinct number one, George Schrader's grocery store.
11: Grocery store? Has he got some returns?
10: What's that, George? 10 and 25?
11: Is that 10 and 25 votes?
10: No, it's 10 and 25 cents. He's having a special on tapioca today.
11: Tapioca? Tell him I don't want any.
10: Nothing today, George. Goodbye.
11: Tapioca. Call precinct number two, will you, Doc?
10: Oh, that's the schoolhouse. All right.
11: 2 o'clock. We ought to have some of the votes counted.
10: Yes, I imagine they should. Hello? Miss Eigenfuss? This is Dr. Yancey. Have you counted any votes there yet? What's that? 7! Oh, isn't that wonderful?
11: 7 votes for me?
10: No, no, Harold. Miss Eigenfuss's dog had 7 puppies. Yeah. And 4 boys and 3 girls.
11: Congratulations.
10: Miss Eigenfuss, Harold sends his congratulations. How is the little mother? She feels a little depressed, huh?
11: Yeah. So do I.
10: Oh, well, that's only natural.
11: Doc, ask her about the votes.
10: Well, now, Miss Eigenfuss, you do everything you can to cheer that dog up. Hey, maybe you can let her watch the television tonight.
11: Yeah, maybe she can watch Bulldog Drummond. Doc, the votes.
10: Hmm? Oh, Harold wants to know if you've counted the votes. Oh, you have? What's that? Oh, thanks very much. Goodbye.
11: What did she say, Doc?
10: Oh, Harold, smartest thing you ever did, making me your campaign manager.
11: How many votes have I got?
10: 20 for Peabody.
11: Yeah.
10: And 45 for Honest Harold.
11: Yeah. How are the little puppies?
10: At this rate, it'll be a landslide.
11: You think so, Doc?
10: Yeah, there's no doubt about it. Now, we better start making plans for a big victory rally tonight.
11: All right, I'll get right on it.
10: Hey, just a minute. We better tell my animals the good news. Friends! Quiet now. I've got some wonderful news.
11: Yeah.
10: Just got the first returns, and I want you to meet the new mayor of Melrose Springs, Honest Harold.
11: Thank you. Thank you.
10: Don't mind Elmer, Harold. He's a diehard. Yeah. He's still sore about Alf Landon.
11: Gosh, I really can't believe it, Doc. Mayor Harold Hemp. Doc, old friend, I don't know how to thank you for all you've done for me.
10: Oh, it wasn't so much. All I did was manage your whole campaign single-handedly.
11: Yeah, you did that, Doc.
10: Yes, I was kind of shrewd. Didn't miss many tricks.
11: Yeah. Well, guess I'll go home and tell Mother the good news.
10: In fact, I don't know anyone who could run your campaign any better.
11: Yeah, well...
10: It's just sort of a knack I have, I guess.
11: Doc, I admit it. You did a wonderful job.
10: Oh, it wasn't so much. All I did was manage your whole campaign.
11: Goodbye, Doc.

0: Can't believe it. Looks like I'm really going to be mayor. I'll be the leading civic dignitary of Melrose Springs. Say, I wonder if the mayor gets in the movies free. Here's Ed's cleaning place. Think I'll drop in and get my suit pressed. I'll look my best at the big victory rally tonight. Well, howdy, Ed.
1: Well, hello, Harold.
0: You know, Ed, you're looking at the next mayor.
2: Well, congratulations, Your Honor.
0: Thanks. Gonna have a big victory rally tonight. Just thought I'd get my suit pressed.
2: Oh, you're gonna wear that suit?
3: Huh?
2: Why, a mayor should have an official outfit, Your Honor.
0: Official? Well, I guess so, but I don't own one of those cutaways.
2: Oh, that's too bad. But say, chum, you are in luck because I just happen to think of something.
3: What's that?
2: Well, I just happen to have a cutaway suit here in the shop that'll fit you.
3: Well,
2: Now, it's slightly used, but it's a magnificent garment. Now, why don't you just take a look at it, Your Honor?
0: Well, I guess it wouldn't hurt to look at it, I guess.
2: Why, of course not. Here you are. Just try on the coat.
0: Yeah, thanks. It's kind of heavy, isn't it?
2: Yeah, well, it's shark skin, you see.
0: Oh.
2: Made from an extra heavy shark. Yeah.
0: Hey, what's that fastened to the coattail? Why, it's a goldfish bowl.
2: Yes, now I forgot to mention it, Your Honor, but this masterpiece of the tailor's art was left here by a magician.
0: Oh?
2: Yeah, Marvello the Great. He played the opera house last night.
0: Oh, yeah, the fellow with the disappearing pigeons.
2: Precisely.
0: Well, I don't think I want a magician suit.
2: Now, why don't you just slip the coat on for size?
0: Yeah, huh? Yeah, all right. Can't get my arm through the sleeve. What's that?
2: Well, what do you know? A collapsible birdcage.
0: Well, that's how he made the pigeon disappear, eh?
2: Yes, sir, and I will throw in the birdcage at no extra charge.
0: Well, I don't know.
2: Now, why don't you try on that high silk hat, Your Honor?
0: Oh, one of those. Well, okay. I'll just... What flew out of the hat? Oh, my goodness, a pigeon. Ed, I don't think I want this suit.
2: Now, Your Honor, this will make your victory rally a big success.
0: It will?
2: Why, sure, you will be the first mayor in Melrose Springs to give a speech and a magic show at the same time.
0: Well, maybe you're right, Ed. Mayor Hemp, the magician. Think I'll go down and make Stanley Peabody disappear.
4: 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Election results? Well, early returns will be broadcast at 7 o'clock. You're welcome.
0: Well, good morning, Glory.
4: Why, good morning. Why, Harold, what are you doing in that outfit?
0: Just bought it, Gloria. Meet Mayor Hemp, the magician.
4: Who?
0: Alakazam, Alakazai. The hand is quicker than the eye.
4: What?
0: Take a card, Gloria, any card.
4: All right.
0: Now, madam, you have your card. What is it?
4: The Queen of Hearts.
0: Right.
4: Gee, Harold. How did you do that trick?
0: It came with a suit. And now for my next trick, ladies and gentlemen, I'll make a pigeon appear.
5: Is that you, Hemp?
4: Mr. Peabody.
0: Yeah, instead of a pigeon, I get a pelican.
5: Hemp, what are you doing in that comedy costume? Halloween was last night.
0: Very funny.
5: Just why are you wearing that outlandish outfit?
0: For your information, Stanley, this is my victory suit.
5: Victory?
0: Yeah.
5: It looks more like unconditional surrender.
0: Is that so? It just so happens that I'm leading 45 to 20, Stanley. That's 2-1. Why don't you concede, Peabody?
5: Hemp, this election is far from over. Don't forget the old story about the tortoise and the hare. Well, I'm the tortoise.
0: You've got a good neck for it.
5: And another thing. You may be running against me for mayor, but in this station, I'm the boss. Take off that silly high hat.
0: Yes, sir.
5: Hemp. Is that a pigeon that flew out of your hat?
0: Yes, Stanley. I just dropped in to give you the bird. See you later.

0: Come on, Doc. Let's get on with the rehearsal.
1: All right, Harold. A great idea I had, having this victory rally on your front porch.
2: Oh, Harold.
0: Yes, Mother?
2: Dr. Yancey said he wanted to hang up a picture of you out here on the front porch. So I brought this one.
0: Mother, that's my baby picture. I'm lying on a bearskin rug.
1: That's a good political picture, Harold. The voters can see you're not hiding anything from them.
2: Well, I'd better get back to the kitchen. I'm making a whole batch of cookies for tonight.
0: Oh, good, Mother. Well, better rehearse the orchestra, Doc. Another hour, they'll be on overtime. Where's my baton? Oh. Fellows, musicians, will you please put away those racing forms and look at me? I heard that, Meekin. Now, here's the lineup. First, I'll make my acceptance speech. I'll keep it short and sincere. 45 minutes should be enough. Smart aleck. Then I do a few magic tricks, fellas, and for a grand finale, I croon a number. Now we'll try my entrance music. Now try to follow me. Ready? Go. You're fighting me.
1: Hey, Harold.
0: What is it, Doc?
1: Want to listen to me rehearse my introduction speech now?
0: Can't you see that I'm busy?
1: Well, I say a lot of nice things about you, Harold.
0: Oh, you do? Well, all right, let's hear it.
1: All right. Ladies and gentlemen, this victory was won by a courageous man fighting against overwhelming odds. A man you all know and love. I'm speaking of none other than the new mayor's campaign manager, yours truly, Dr. Yancey.
0: Doc, you're supposed to be talking about me.
1: Now, you might be interested in a few brief facts about my life. In 1910, I graduated from veterinary college. That's when I got my sheepskin. To earn enough money to start my practice, I took a job on a ranch. Before long, I became the man they could depend on to drive the sheep. I was the only one who could make a U-turn.
0: That's enough. By the time you get through introducing me, my term will be up. The polls close in 3 hours. You should be out there working for me.
1: All right, Harold. That's all the thanks I get for being the man behind the throne.
0: Make a U-turn. A joke like that could lead to a recall. Doc's a nice fellow, but sometimes...
2: Harold, I've got some wonderful news.
0: What's that, Mother?
2: They just broadcast the latest election returns. Stanley Peabody, 620. And my son, 948.
0: Let's have the victory song, huh, fellas? Listen to this, Mother.
2: Wonderful.
0: When cares pursue me, I'm never gloomy. I keep on singing the song. Though the clouds hang low, I laugh at woe and go row, row, rolling along. No need to hurry, no need to worry that things are gonna go wrong.

We will return for the second act of our story, Honest Harold, in just a moment. We Americans have a valuable heritage, a heritage of individual freedom that includes the freedom to worship as we wish at the church or synagogue of our choice. By attending church regularly, we can gain the moral and spiritual strength to meet the many problems which confront us today. 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And now, back to Honest Harold, the homemaker.

0: Well, the early election returns indicate a smashing success for Honest Harold in the race for mayor of Melrose Springs. In fact, Harold is so confident of victory that he has decided to go down to the city hall and say goodbye to the old mayor.
1: Certainly glad I thought of this. Dropping in to see old Mayor McHenry. The sporting thing to do. Wonder why he didn't run for the election. Guess he knew he couldn't beat me. Hope the mayor's in. Wonder where he is. There's no ball game today.
2: Oh, it's you.
1: Mayor, where are you?
2: Up here, peeking down the transom. I wanted to see who it was.
1: Oh. Wonder how he got up there. Must have on his Adler shoes.
2: I'll be right down.
1: Well, howdy, Mayor.
2: Hey, come in, Harold.
1: Well, Mayor McHenry, looks like I'm going to be the next mayor.
2: You are? Well, congratulations. It's a lovely job.
1: I suppose it is. I just thought I'd come in. What was that?
2: Oh, that was nothing. Just Mr. Snodgrass.
1: Huh?
2: He throws a brick through the window every day at this time. He hates all mayors.
1: He does?
2: You'll get used to it. Just remember to duck every day at 3 o'clock.
1: Oh.
2: It's a lovely job.
1: Well, I just came in to say...
2: Excuse me, Harold. Telephone.
1: Telephone.
2: Hello? Yes, this is Mayor McHenry. Yeah, but Mrs. Wigglestad. Yeah, but... You must, Mrs. Wigglestaff, watch your language. Goodbye.
1: Who's that?
2: Yeah, that was the lady chairman of the sewing circle.
1: Sewing circle?
2: Yes, they sit in a circle and call me a so-and-so. Yes, they do, but it's a lovely job.
1: Well, I just wanted to tell... Say, Mayor... Is that a bump on your head?
2: Yes, I got that in the line of duty, Harold.
1: Line of duty?
2: Mrs. Green hit me with her umbrella because I wouldn't lower bus fares.
1: Oh.
2: So I finally lowered them.
1: Yeah. What's that bump on the other side?
2: That's where Mr. McDonald hit me. He owns the bus company. But it's a lovely job. Of course, you have to work 14 hours a day, 7 days a week.
1: 7 days a week?
2: And you're always in debt.
1: In debt?
2: Yes, every time they give away a key to the city, they take it out of your salary.
1: Yeah.
2: Oh, you'd be surprised how those keys count up.
1: Oh.
2: Yeah, but it's a lovely job. Well, I think I'll go home now and pack a bag.
1: A bag? Are you going on a trip?
2: Not exactly. I'm going to a sanitarium for a 6 weeks rest cure.
1: A rest cure?
2: Oh, it's not serious. It's just the doctor's idea.
1: He
2: thinks being mayor has affected my nerves. Yeah. But that's silly. Yeah. It's a lovely job. It's just that you have to keep calm, that's all. Lower bus fares. Higher bus fares. Balance the budget. Lower taxes. Please this group. Please that group. Work all day. Study all night. Threatening letters. People hate you. Dogs hate you. Cats hate you. You even hate yourself. Let me out of here!
3: Mayor! Mayor, wait till I get my hat. I'll go with you. I don't want this lovely job.

0: Certainly glad I saw the mayor. Sure don't want that job. I gotta work real hard now and see if I can lose this election. Feel kind of silly sneaking around in front of this polling place, though. If I just talk some people into voting for Peabody. Oh, yeah, here comes a voter. Psst. Psst. Hey, you!
1: What?
0: I want to talk to you.
1: Me?
0: Yeah. Come here.
2: Oh, hello, Mr. M. Didn't recognize you hiding behind that telephone pole.
0: Well, there wasn't any tree handy. I mean, are you going in to vote?
2: Yes, I am.
0: Were you going to vote for me?
2: That happens to be my business.
0: Oh, of
2: course. Politicians will stoop to anything.
0: Yep.
2: Campaigning around the election booth. Pretty shoddy trick trying to get votes this way.
0: Oh, wait a minute. I'm not trying to get votes. I want you to vote against me.
2: Why?
0: Yeah, I'd make a terrible mayor. Honestly. Why, I don't know the first thing about the job.
2: You don't?
0: No.
2: What about all those things you said in your campaign speech?
0: Well, you know, campaign speeches. Believe me, if you want a good mayor, vote for my opponent, Stanley Peabody.
2: You really mean that?
0: I certainly do. What am I? Just a radio crooner? You know crooners. They're all bohemians.
2: Yes, that's true.
0: I may not look it, but I'm just a gypsy. Fond of dancing, light wines, and beer.
2: Well, you've convinced me, Mr. Hemp.
0: I have?
2: Yes. I was going to vote for Peabody, but your honesty's so refreshing, I've changed my mind. I'm going to vote for you.
0: Oh,
2: I'll see you later.
0: But, mister, wait a minute. You can't do... Certainly hard to lose an election. I wonder how William Jennings Bryan always did it. Still way ahead. The election isn't over yet. Maybe if Peabody got out and did some last-minute campaigning, he could still turn the tide. Wonder if I could talk him into it. It's my only chance. Hello, Gloria.
3: Hello, Mr. Mayor.
0: Gloria, please don't call me that. Say, have you voted yet?
3: No, but I'm going to right after work. And I'm going to vote for... guess who?
0: Look, Gloria, I want you to vote for Stanley Peabody.
3: Oh, aren't you the kidder?
0: Gloria, I'm not kidding. Peabody's the best man for the job. He's got a longer record than I have.
3: Yes, but you've got longer eyelashes.
0: Gloria, I'm warning you. If you don't vote for Peabody, I'll never bring you another Tootsie Roll.
3: I don't care, Harold. You're my little old Tootsie Roll. Yum, yum, yum.
0: I'll see you later. I hope Peabody's in.
4: Come in.
0: Well, hello, Stanley.
4: Oh, hello, Hemp.
0: I wanted to talk to you about the election, Stanley.
4: Oh, I suppose you want to rub it in just because you've won.
0: Oh, but I haven't won yet.
4: Are you trying to tell me I don't know what I'm talking about?
0: No.
4: Don't tell me about politics. I know when I've lost an election.
0: But...
4: in fact, I think I'll call the newspaper right now and tell them I concede.
0: Stanley, you can't do that to me. I mean...
4: What?
0: You can still win the election if you get out and campaign, old man. Remember, the game isn't over till the final whistle is fired. A man may never be down, but he's never up. Or something.
4: What's the matter with you?
0: Don't give up now, Stanley. Get out and give it the old college try. Please, Stanley, please.
4: Kemp, get up off your knees.
0: Well, all right.
4: What's behind all of this? Why are you so anxious to lose the election all of a sudden?
0: Well, it's just because I think you're a better man for the job than I am.
4: Naturally. Anyone would be better than a dunderhead like you.
0: Oop. This isn't going to be easy.
4: I can't understand why anyone in their right mind could vote for a boob like you. Why, it's so ridiculous I have to laugh.
0: Ha, ha, ha, ha. Me too. What a Peabody.
4: Hemp, you're one step removed from a moron.
0: I am? I thought I was standing too close to you. Lost my head. Didn't do myself any good with Peabody, certainly. What am I going to do? Just got to lose this election. Hey, if I got myself arrested, that might do it. Nobody votes for a jailbird. I know. I could open that fire hydrant there. Flood the street. Yeah, that's against the law. I'll just loosen this little nut here. There. Good thing I got my Boy Scout knife with me. Yeah, it's unscrewing. A little more. Whoop. Oh, brother, look at it go. Yeah. Now I'll go down to the marshal and turn myself in. Maybe I can float down.

0: where's Pete the Marshal? His father, old Cleet, is here again. He's the slowest human being I... Cleet!
1: Howdy, Harold.
0: Cleet, I want you to take care of something right away for me.
1: You'll have to wait a minute, Harold. Can't you see I'm practicing?
0: Practicing?
1: Yep, been taking these accordion lessons for 6 months now.
0: Well, where's the accordion?
1: And I ain't up to that part yet.
0: Cleet, I just broke the law.
1: Oh, you did? Say, those accordion people just sent me off for a pretty piece.
0: What?
1: Roses are shining in Picardy.
0: Cleet?
1: In the hush of the...
0: Cleet, I want you to arrest me.
1: Arrest you? Oh, what for?
0: I just turned on a fire hydrant.
1: Say, that's against the law.
0: I know that. That's why I want you to arrest me.
1: Well, okay. But first, I'll have to fill out a form.
0: Oh. Here we go again.
1: Now, let me see. Felony. Yeah. Misdemeanor. Wonder what became of her.
0: Who?
1: Misdemeanor. I got you.
0: Hurry up, will you, Cleet?
1: Okay, I got the form. Yeah. Now, where was this fire hydrant?
0: Down at 4th and Main.
1: 4th and Main. Let me write that down.
0: Come on, the water's flooding the street. If you don't hurry up, we'll all be drowned.
1: All be drowned. Let me write that down.
0: Come on, Cleet. You can fill out that form later. Please arrest me.
1: All right, Harold. Here goes. By the powers invested in me by the city of Melrose Springs... I, Cleet, acting for Pete, not Pete acting for Cleet.
0: Yes.
1: But Cleet acting for Pete, hereby place you on the... Hold on, the phone.
0: Oh, my goodness.
1: Marshal's office. Fire hydrant. Yes, Harold did it. I will. Goodbye. That was the city engineer, Harold.
0: Was he mad about me turning on the fire hydrant?
1: No, he was glad. Said it was the first time the streets had been clean in 6 months. Well, Harold, case dismissed.
0: What?
1: Roses are shining in Picardy.
0: Why don't you go there?

0: sit on this park bench forever. Better go home and get ready for my victory rally. I get into the darndest messes. Gosh, I don't want to be mayor.
1: Well, if it isn't Honest Harold.
2: What?
1: How are you tonight, mayor?
0: He can be happy. I'm the one that's going to have the nervous breakdown. I can just see myself a year from now. I'll be old, worn out, bumps on my head. Hope I don't forget to duck at 3 o'clock every day. I was so happy being a radio crooner, a bohemian.
3: Harold! Oh, Harold!
0: What? Oh, hello, Doc.
3: I've been looking all over for you. I got news for you.
0: Guess I'm mayor, huh, Doc?
3: I just got the latest results. Peabody made a big last-minute spurt, and you're both tied.
4: Tied? We are? Is everybody in town voted?
3: Well, everybody who's eligible, except one person.
4: Then his vote will decide the election. Who's the moron that didn't vote?
3: You.
4: Well, I'll talk... What?
3: You've got only 10 minutes, so hurry down to the polls and vote yourself in. Well, Harold, congratulations. You're the new mayor.
4: That's what you think. Stanley's going to look awfully good with those bumps on his head. Yeah.

0: You have just heard the Harold Perry Show, Honest Harold, who returns in just a moment with an important announcement. The supporting players tonight included Jane Morgan, Ken Peters, Frank Nelson, Leo Cleary, Sheldon Leonard, and Jack Moyles, and featured Gloria Holliday as Gloria and Joseph Kearns as old Doc Yak Yak. Norman McDonald directed, and the music was composed and conducted by Jack Meekin. Honest Harold, created by Harold Perry, was written by Gene Stone, Jack Robinson, and Bill Danch. Now back to Harold Perry.
1: Well, Bob, the Honest Harold Laugh Contest is over. The entries are all in, and in a short while, the national winner will be announced. The lucky lady will be flown to Hollywood by TWA Constellation, where she'll stay at the beautiful Country Club Hotel. And speaking of trips, Bob, I'm going to be up in Portland, Oregon this Friday for the Hollywood Boosters there. Maybe I'll meet some laughers up there, huh? Well, see you next week, folks. Good night.
0: 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Bob Lamond speaking. 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
1: Now hear this. All hands turn to for inspection. 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

0: Today, the papers are filled with names like Korea, French Indochina, Iran, Formosa. Each one of them a hotspot. Each a potential volcano. Navy intelligence keeps an eye on them because potential volcanoes have a way of spitting fire when you least expect it. But less than 10 years ago, the papers had names like Luzon, Corregidor, and a couple of twins named Guadalcanal and Tulagi. Names that may or may not have been mentioned when Captain Bligh had that spot of trouble with the Bounty. Names might have got a call when that French painter Gauguin sent home some picture postcards. However, they got plenty of space on the front pages when the Marines hit the beach at Guadal. And quite a few mentions when the United States Navy consisted of half a dozen PT boats based on the shoreline of Tulagi.
1: Got him. We could put machine guns on these babies. We'd win the war tomorrow.
2: What makes you so sure they're on our side, Abe?
1: Oh, I'm sweating. I thought these South Sea Islands were supposed to be romantic.
2: Huh.
1: Can't be romantic and sweat.
2: Where's the skipper?
1: Down at the dock. Some jerk Zero put a couple of holes in us last night.
2: We didn't find nothing.
1: Huh?
2: I told Lieutenant Casey there was nothing coming down the slot, but you think he believes me? Abe, we didn't even find a stinking native canoe, nothing.
1: We found a Jap Zero. Nick Rossetti, 3 times.
2: I didn't say we were unlucky. I just said we found nothing.
1: Oh, I'm sweating.
2: It's no secret.
1: All right, Commander.
3: Hey, move over, Abe. Let the boss sit down.
1: Okay.
3: Must be 110 in the shade.
2: You owe me $10, Abe.
1: Yeah. I got no place to spend it.
3: What's the bet, Captain?
2: I bet, Abe, the next guy walking the shack would say it's 110 this year.
1: Against me, he can't be beaten.
3: How you feel, Abe?
1: Lousy. Jungle rats driving me nuts. But I'm better off than Rossetti.
2: How is he, Skipper?
3: He'll live. Doc plugged up the holes.
1: Couple of lousy scratches and he gets a purple heart. Me, I'm bleeding all over from these sores. I don't even get any sympathy.
3: You're a crummy-looking sailor.
1: Some sympathy. And from my favorite officer.
2: I was out with Lieutenant Casey last night, Skipper. It was so quiet, you'd think the war was over.
3: It isn't. Oh, I saw your brother, Captain. He's living like a king.
2: Even on Guadalcanal, he's got connections.
1: We going for a ride tonight?
3: Think of any reason why we shouldn't?
1: Oh, I can think of 1,000. Pick any letter in the alphabet and I'll give you a reason.
3: You shove off in 30 minutes.
2: It's raining again. I'll bet this is the only place in the world that rains hot water.
3: Our weatherman said the sun is out, so I'll be ready to shove off in 30 minutes.
2: Oh.
3: You're riding with me, Kim.
2: I'd rather ride with Casey. He's lucky.
1: What's wrong with Morgan? Isn't he lucky? He's had 2 PTs shot out from under him.
2: That's lucky?
1: Getting so I can smack him with either hand. You know something, Bill?
2: Take a look at that dock, will you? A half a dozen PT boats. The United States Navy.
1: I got a letter from home. In my local paper, they call Tulagi a formidable naval base. You get that? Formidable.
2: 3 lousy shacks.
1: Oh, we're great big heroes. We go out and sink Jap battleships.
2: You know, I've never even seen a Jap capital ship. I've been stuck on this stinking island for 8 months, and I've never seen a capital ship.
1: Scuttlebutt says we're going to boot them off Guadalcanal. What do you think?
2: With what? PT boats?
4: Get those torpedoes aboard! I want to shove off!
1: You know what I like about Commander Morgan?
2: What?
1: He's in such a hurry to die.
0: A half dozen ships no bigger than a matchbox against the whole Japanese Navy. A Navy that was determined to keep their soldiers on Guadalcanal, keep them there and kick us off. A half a dozen PT boats that had to hold the fort until we were ready to make our move. Not ships. Boats that could be blown clear out of the water with a cap pistol. Manned by men who were sick and tired and praying for help. Men who hopped into their little rowboats and went out night after night to do battle against the Japanese fleet. To take on anything that might come their way.
1: Skipper, you got a lead on something?
3: There's supposed to be an oiler hanging around these waters.
1: Nice and cool. We've been looking for that oiler for 2 days.
4: Shove her up 2 knots.
5: Up 2 knots, sir.
1: I bet there's some nice fishing around these parts.
3: Depends upon what you're looking for.
6: Skipper, radio picked up a message.
3: Yeah, let's have it, Kim.
2: A P-40 crashed in Sector 4.
4: Four?
2: Yeah, halfway up the slot. Right under the Japs' noses.
1: Those Army pilots do it the hard way.
4: Full throttle, right 4 degrees rudder.
3: Get your line ready, Abe. We're going fishing. Just keep your eyes open.
1: Good thing there's a full moon. Easy to spot them.
3: Yeah, easy to spot us, too. Nothing. As hard as I look, I don't see nothing.
7: He's gotta be around here someplace.
3: Think maybe he drifted toward the island?
1: If we cruise in any closer to that island, the chaps will be knocking us over with spears.
4: Right 2 degrees rudder.
1: One word from me.
4: Throttle her down.
1: It must be tough on a guy floating around all alone.
6: Skipper, off the port bow. Looks like an enemy ship.
3: Beached. Plane got hurt 3 days ago.
1: Remember the spot we're heading in for, Skipper? The chaps have got that coast loaded. If they pick
3: us... Quiet.
1: I ain't making any noise.
3: I want to sneak in a little closer to the shore.
2: We don't even know if this pilot, Joe, is alive.
3: He was when he hit the water.
4: Right! 4 degrees, rudder.
1: Funny how I can feel the honorable enemy breathing down my neck. They're breathing louder.
3: Yeah, they picked us up.
6: Searchlight, Skipper. They're laying a pattern.
3: Yeah.
2: Looks nice playing across the water, doesn't it?
1: All of a sudden, he's sensitive. You sound awful calm.
2: That's funny, because I'm scared stiff.
4: Full throttle! Left full rudder, move!
1: A wise move, Skipper.
3: He's out there, Abe. I saw him.
6: Me too.
3: Off the port, laying low, about 150 yards from the beach.
6: I saw him raise an arm, Skipper. Keep an eye on him.
1: We're going in to get him?
6: What are you whispering for? They spotted us.
1: Was I whispering?
4: Helmsman! You see our pigeon?
5: Yes, sir.
4: All right. I want to come from the other side. Get between him and the shore.
5: Aye, aye, sir.
4: Grab him, Abe.
6: I can't reach him. Get out of my way. Come on, pilot, swim. I can only use one arm.
1: Use it fast.
6: I got him. Scramble, kid. We haven't got all night. Okay, Skipper.
3: Let's get out of here.
1: And just when the fishing got good.
0: One of the primary jobs of the PT squadrons was to pick up airmen who had been knocked down in the slot. The slot? Well, that was about as treacherous a stretch of water as you can imagine. It twisted through the Solomons and separated those two darlings of the Marine Corps, Guadalcanal and Tulagi. It was alive with enemy ships and enemy planes. Anything they could put wings on in the land of the rising sun eventually found her way to the slot and tried to knock the... Well, tried to raise the mortality rates of the Allied armed forces. And for a long time, with nothing but a couple of overage destroyers, a few PT boats to stop them, the mortality rate climbed high and fast. But night after night and day after day, the men who manned the PT boats took their tin fish and went hunting. A leave? Well, the only leave they got was between runs, which meant they sometimes got as long as 4 or 5 hours.
1: Hey, Bill, look who's coming into the wardroom.
8: Rossetti, you're back on your feet.
3: No wonder we're losing the war. You two are on our side.
1: We got a medal while you were goofing it off in a hospital.
3: Hospital? You call that tent a hospital?
2: You get waited on, don't you?
3: Yeah.
2: It's a hospital.
1: You're shaking rain all over the floor.
3: What's new?
8: Well, I've been appointed an admiral, and Abe's my orderly.
3: I had my ears open. You want to know what's really new?
1: You got good news?
3: No.
1: Then go talk to someone else.
3: You guys afraid of bad news?
2: Afraid of it? Rossetti, we've done nothing but live with it for almost a year.
3: The Japs are winning the war.
1: You found that out in sick bay? Guy just can't keep a secret anymore.
3: Yeah, ain't it tough?
2: You should have been with us last night. Picked up 6 pilots. 6 in 1 round.

0: pilots. Six in one run.
1: What did I tell you?
2: Between them, they knocked down 15 zeros.
1: You kidding?
2: Right away, I'm a comic. Hey, Bill, I'm a comic. Who was that lady I seen you with last night?
1: You're no comic. They tell us we've got the war practically won.
2: Don't you ever read the papers from stateside? The PT squadrons are sending cold chills into the Japanese Admiralty. Hey, Bill, look at me. I'm sending cold chills.
0: Like we were saying. What's new?
1: I'm nuts.
2: Hey, did they find the cure for jungle rot? I'm covered with it. I laid my hand on a table at mess, and Cookie thought it was a scouring pad. Honestly, try to clean the pots with it.
0: Nuts. That rain is letting up.
1: It'll start again.
3: Now, hear this. All members of the St. Louis Blues, get aboard. We're going on a run.
2: And me with my nails still wet.
0: Come on, Ed.
2: Hey, Rossetti, what should we bring you back?
1: A discharge.
2: Sir, since the Navy has turned down my request for an extended leave, and since I seem to be committed to fight this war, where are we going?
4: Hunting.
2: Pilots.
4: Ships. Remember that red-headed pilot that we picked up last night?
0: Yeah?
2: Yeah, he was carrying a picture of Hetty Lamar. He sure knew what he was fighting for.
4: Yeah, he said he spotted the same oiler three Wednesdays running. Thinks he's feeding submarines.
2: Well, goody for him.
0: Oilers can't shoot back. I like to go hunting oilers.
3: Right, 3 degrees rudder.
2: I'd like to get me a cruiser. A nice, fat cruiser.
4: You're going to get a chance.
2: What?
4: Yeah. This oiler has an escort.
0: You mean we're going to tackle a cruiser in this matchbox?
4: I hope so.
2: Oh, Skipper, you gone nuts. We couldn't get to within 1,000 yards without being blown to...
4: Well, pick a good place, Abe, because we're going after it.
0: What do you think, Abe?
2: Don't talk to me.
0: You think we got a chance?
2: Ask the skipper. He's the one who wants a hero's burial.
4: I don't understand it. This is the position. Should be right off our port bow.
2: I'm sorry to say there's nothing there, sir. And when I say I'm sorry, I'm kidding.
5: Off the port bow, sir. You can see her with the glasses.
0: Nothing. I don't see nothing.
2: Me neither. But then I'm afraid to open my eyes.
4: Yeah, there she is. Sit nice and low.
2: I can check out the silhouette of the oiler, but... No cruiser.
4: Well, neither can I. No cruiser. What a tough break.
2: Yeah, ain't it a shame?
4: I think it is.
2: Yes, sir.
4: You want a port torpedo?
2: Yes, sir.
4: All right, I'm taking her in close. Only want to use one torpedo.
2: I could hit a needle in a haystack, sir.
4: Helmsman, keep at this speed. I'll tell you when to make our run.
5: Aye, aye, sir.
4: 250 yards and then let go. Well, say, by the way, fellas, that oiler is crawling with machine guns and a couple of cannon.
2: Wise guy, huh, Camp? You said she couldn't shoot back.
0: What am I, an admiral?
4: Look, Amos and Andy, I want this on the first run. One of you two had better land.
5: Aye, aye, sir.
3: Helmsman, full throttle. Steady on this course.
4: Not yet, Abe, not yet.
2: We're going to run down a funnel?
4: Maybe.
3: Get ready, Abe.
2: I can throw it from this distance.
3: Ready on one.
5: Ready on one. Fire one.
3: Left full rudder.
2: Running hot, straight, and true, sir.
3: Give us more speed.
5: That boat should take, sir.
2: Like I was saying, sir, a needle in a haystack.
4: Abe, did I ever tell you that you've got a lot of talent?
2: Oh, it was nothing, sir. You ought to see me if I ever get my sights on a cruiser.
3: Left 8 degrees, full throttle.
4: That's exactly what I'm going to try and find.
2: Me and my big, fat mouth.
6: You know, not all of us can be members of the United States Navy or one of the other branches of the armed forces which defend our American democracy and way of life. But we can actively support our sailors, soldiers, Marines, and airmen by making donations of our own blood, which in many cases is the contribution of life itself. You see, the Department of Defense's supplies of dried human blood plasma has been gravely depleted by the demands of the Korean campaign and must be replenished to give the greatest degree of protection to our men in the service. The need is vital, for it's essential that an adequate supply be maintained at all times

0: ready for the immediate use of our military men in any given emergency. The Navy urges you to contact your nearest Red Cross office and ask where and when you may make your contribution of blood to our armed forces. And remember, when you make that gift of blood, you're making the gift of life itself to those who have defended and are defending the principles by which we live, the armed forces of the United States.
1: You needed a sense of humor if you were stationed on Tulagi during those dark days of the early 40s. You needed a sense of humor if you were a member of a PT squadron that got smaller every day. You hungered for news from home. Not for the new color of Mamie's hair and not for the name of a new movie star. You hungered for important news, such as how fast and how big were the ships that were promised. How many cruisers, battle wagons, carriers. You were dog tired of seeing destroyers going out for game that could swallow them alive. You were beat up with the repeated missions you went on. Missions in which you searched for ships that you weren't meant to play with, that were for the big boys. Only in those days we had very few big boys. And then, because you were only human, you hungered for news of guys who were worse off than you, just to see if anyone could be worse off than you.
2: Hey, Abe, where are you?
3: On this island, where could I be?
2: Hey, Abe, pull your tail off that sack. There's a Marine in the mess tent.
3: I seen a Marine. I once saw a whole bunch of them.
2: This guy just came over with a VIP from Guadalcanal. Now, come on.
3: Later. I'm teaching a group of mosquitoes to dive bomb the enemy.
2: Will you haul off that sack?
3: Okay, but walk slow. Hot.
4: These were the first Marines, Rossetti told me.
3: How long he been on Guadalcanal?
4: I don't know. I haven't even seen him.
3: Probably just flew in from stateside.
4: How do you know?
3: I don't, but it figures. We got Marines of our own on this island, and they don't travel. They just sit.
4: This guy can give us some news.
3: It'll be bad. But at least Rossetti will enjoy it. Boy, it's going to break that guy's heart when we start winning the war.
4: He's in here.
3: Yeah.
5: Hiya, Marine.
6: Hi. You Joes eat pretty good.
3: No complaints.
6: You're lucky.
3: Aren't you kind of young to be a sergeant?
6: We don't have any old Marines. Not on Guadalcanal.
3: Sounds just like the movies.
4: Tough, huh?
6: Yeah. Just like the movies.
3: We heard the chaps had lots of tricks.
6: Anybody care if I help myself to more of this chow?
4: Dig in.
6: Do you want to?
3: No, we just had our mess. How do things look on Guadal? We don't know what's going on here. All we do is jump in and out of our boats. Nobody ever tells us anything.
6: You mean you really don't know what's going on?
3: Nothing. They pick up a few pilots, but you know pilots. To listen to them, all we gotta do is sit and relax while they finish the job.
4: We've had a few casualties, seen some action, but no news.
6: I spent the last 2 months in the jungle. So thick you have to hack your way through. As soon as you get it cleared, you knock off with some sleep. And the jungle crawls right across your back.
4: Hey, do you think maybe we got a chance? I mean, we're gonna win, but how's it look?
3: I don't know.
4: What do you mean you don't know? You're fighting it, aren't you? You gotta know.
6: Listen, sailor, if I said I don't know, I don't know. For 2 months, all I've seen is stinking, rotten jungle. I thought maybe you guys, you get around. I figured when I got back to Guadal, I could tell the guys what's going on. You see, we picked lots for this assignment. I gotta tell them something.
3: You wanna know what's wrong with this war?
4: I'm talking to the Marine.
3: The guys who are fighting it. Don't know what's going on.
1: It's a small war when you're fighting it with a couple of stripes on your arm. You wonder and you ask a few questions. But it's a small war because you're fighting for a couple of feet of jungle or a small stretch of water and for your own life. And then every once in a while, a guy with rank calls you into a tent. And you listen with both ears because you know that this part of the action is a personal thing. And you've got to listen close if you want to be able to tell your kids about it.
7: Okay, cut the chatter. I haven't got much time for this breathing.
5: They've got four PTs you can get away from the dock without going down. All four go out tonight.
1: All right, can it, can it.
5: Here's the overall picture. The Marines and the Army have done a good job on Guadal. So good that they've broken the backs of the enemy resistance.
2: That stupid Marine, he didn't know nothing.
5: Recon tells us that the Japs are pulling out. That means that the slot's going to be alive.
3: So far, I ain't cheering.
5: Hey, crowd around this map, will you? Hey, Swanson, now you take your ship out and head through here. Samuels, you come around here. Harry, you and I are going this way.
3: Sir.
5: Yeah, what is it, Abe?
3: It's none of my business, sir, but if the Japs are evacuating the island, they'll bring quite a fleet down to protect their ships.
5: That's right, but we'll have a surprise for them.
3: We're going to wear paper hats?
5: Tonight and from now on, we're going to have a fleet backing us up, too.
3: So I'm cheering.
5: Use as many fish as you've got, but make them count. We can help break their backs. Shove off at 1600.
7: All right.
2: You coming, Abe?
3: Yeah, sure.
2: Well, at least we know a little something that's going on.
3: Yeah, I feel like the head of naval operations.
2: Don't you feel better, though, knowing what's going on?
3: Somehow, Bill, I just can't get over the feeling that I'm live bait.
1: It's a tough feeling to shake when you've been on your own against odds. A tough feeling when you've had your back against the wall and have been fighting to keep from being pushed clear through. But the action was starting. The long road back to the States. So you hung around the boat while she was being loaded. You hung around while your torpedoes were slung aboard, and then you jumped in, helped get away from the dock, and took a long last look at Tulagi. It wasn't much, but it was solid. And you wanted something solid in a world which seemed to be blowing up fast.
5: Everything shipshape, Abe?
3: Oh, yes, sir.
5: Well, I'll take a load off your feet. You're still some way from the duck blind.
3: The guys are a little worried, sir.
5: Why?
3: Well, you're a good luck piece, sir. Every guy wants the ship with you because... Well, because...
5: So?
3: You drive this thing like a kitty cart and take crazy chances, but... We're all behind you, sir.
5: Thanks, Abe. But you said the boys were worried.
3: Yeah, they are.
5: Abe, an officer isn't supposed to be scared. But he is. It's a good thing to be a little scared. Because then you take your chances with an eye to coming out alive. And a good sailor always tries to come out alive.
3: Well, according to that, sir, I'm about the best sailor in the Navy. Because if there's one thing I want...
8: Sir, off the port bow, destroyer.
9: Right rudder, up one third.
3: Torpedoes, here I come.
9: Hold it, hold it.
5: One of ours.
3: Sweeter words I never heard.
9: Full throttle! We're almost there.
2: The ocean's so big and this thing is so small. I worry because it's so small.
3: Carriers have 3,300 guys aboard. Imagine, 3,300 guys. It's a city.
5: We got eight.
3: I could get more in the backseat of my car. Now
5: there's a destroyer. And it's one of theirs.
3: Wish I was in the backseat of my car.
9: Helmsman, slip by on the port side. I want those troop ships she's covering.
3: Oh, but sir, a destroyer. We got a chance at a destroyer.
5: Let the big boys handle her. We're going after the troop ships. Another thing an officer has to know, Abe, is how to pick his targets.
3: Oh, yes, sir.
9: Full throttle! Ship to port! That's our first target. Looks too easy.
3: You got a complaint about things being easy?
9: Steady on this course. Full throttle. Ready on one.
10: Ready on one.
9: Fire one. Left full rudder. Keep full throttle. Arc and head for that baby after that destroyer.
3: My inside, James.
9: Ready on two.
10: Ready on two.
9: I got it, sir. Right in the belly. A big fat one.
10: Nice going, Kemp.
9: Fire two!
10: There's a cruiser picking us out with a searchlight, sir. And it's one of theirs.
9: Enough is enough. Full throttle. Let's move!
3: The sweetest music this side of heaven.

0: Two troop ships we got, Bill. Plus a tanker. Not bad for one night, huh?
1: Go to sleep.
0: Hey, how did you like the interview I gave that reporter? I had his eyes popping.
1: I hope the skipper has a sense of humor.
0: What did I say he could get sore at?
1: Nothing. Just that the Navy doesn't make a move without you.
0: Well, it's true. Every time the Navy moves, I have to go along.
1: Oh, go to sleep. We got a long war ahead of us.
0: With the islands cleared, we might get rotated.
1: Abe?
0: Huh?
1: The Pacific is loaded with islands. We just get rotated to a hotter one.
0: Yeah, it might even get in my hometown newspaper. Boy, would I give to see the look on my old man's face when he sees my name in the paper.
1: Oh, I'm pushed.
0: I read the story before he mailed it out. I didn't realize how brave I was.
1: Abe, you've got to stop hiding your talent under a barrel.
0: True.
1: They might even decide to send the rest of us home and let you mop up these islands by yourself.
0: It's been suggested.
1: By you?
0: Are you crazy? Rossetti. He's jealous because I got to this reporter first.
1: You get to every reporter first.
0: Can I help it because they want a colorful story?
1: Well, just so you won't get too lonesome, the rest of us will stick around for a while.
0: I'd expect nothing less from my shipmates.
1: It might even help you win the war. I missed him.
0: Can't even kill a mosquito when he expects to win a war. So I'll win it alone. Good night, Bill.
1: Not any.
2: Out of 11 PT boats, 3 of them made it through the terrible days at Tulagi. Out of a complement of 200 men who manned those tough little boats, 30 of them breathed a sigh of relief when the big Mo saw the signing of the Japanese surrender. No braver chapter will ever be written in the annals of our naval history than the chapter written by those brave men who jumped into their outboard motors and went out to charge the windmills of the entire Japanese Imperial Navy. Little boats with little men, but both of them as tough as they come.

0: secure until 17:30 next Sunday.
1: The National Broadcasting Company, in cooperation with the United States Navy Recruiting Service, has brought you another in the series of dramatic incidents based on the experiences of the men and women in the United States Navy. In today's story, Boats, was Arnold Robertson, and the cast included Jack Grimes, James McCallion, Bill Quinn, Maurice Tarplin, and Don Briggs. Was written and directed by David Harmon and produced by Chick Vincent and Cy Levine. Jack Costello speaking. Tune in again next week at this same time when the National Broadcasting Company will once again present
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2: I'm crunching my polo, dear Liza, dear Liza. 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

fiery horse with the speed of light, the cloud of dust, and a hearty hi-yo, Silver, the Lone Ranger.

0: With his faithful Indian companion Tonto, the masked rider of the plains led the fight for law and order in the early western United States. The stories of his strength and courage, his daring and resourcefulness have come down to us through the generations, and nowhere in the pages of history can one find a greater champion of justice. Return with us now to those thrilling days of yesteryear. From out of the past come the thundering hoofbeats of the great horse, Silver. The Lone Ranger rides again.
1: Come on, Silver! We're heading for the Oregon Trail! Come, Silver! Follow me!
0: On the Oregon Trail, the pioneers met many hardships. And often the worst of these was not Indians or hunger or thirst or loss of direction. No, the thing that the pioneers feared most was fire. Because water was so precious that fire was hard to fight. It was fire that struck suddenly at a caravan of prairie schooners drawn up for the night at a dry camp in the desert. The wagons were drawn in a circle, their white canvas tops reflecting the light of a campfire where the pioneers were resting after supper. Suddenly a burst of flame charred the weathered canvas of one wagon.
2: But it's fire! Quick, get it out of the circle. Every one will burn up. Hastings, Larry, Drummond, give a run.
3: We got no water to spare.
4: Pick up the horses.
2: There's no time for horses. Drag it out by hand. Come on, grab the pole.
4: All right, come on, help me.
2: This way, out of the circle.
3: Better swing it over the other side. The wind is the wrong way.
2: Yes, swing it. Hurry up.
3: Fire's getting mighty hot, Johnson. Handle's flying every which way.
2: All right, man, this is far enough. Let it go. Stand back. Stand back.
5: Can't waste water, Drummond.
2: This will just have to stand by and watch you burn.
6: Mr. Johnson!
2: Miss Davis, look out where you're going if you get burned.
6: No, I just come to warn you. There's a keg of blasting powder in the wagon that might blow up.
2: What's that?
6: Blasting powder.
2: That's so, blasting powder. I keep forgotten. Back, everybody. Get back.
7: Hello, did you see that?
8: He big flame right up in night.
7: Looked like an explosion.
8: Where'd it come from? Only place near here, Oregon Trail. No explosion from...
7: There. The sound of it reached us, Tonto. Was an explosion. Must have been about 15 miles away.
8: How you savvy that?
7: The time between seeing it and hearing it took about 15 seconds for the sound to get here.
8: Oh, maybe so. Tonto never learned that. Fire all gone now.
7: It's almost straight north of us, Tonto.
8: That's right. North Star up in sky that way.
7: We travel fast, we can get there long before dawn.
8: Maybe that be bad. Maybe we come, they shoot.
7: It'll be dark, Tonto. Necessary, we can leave our horses and go the rest of the way Indian style. They won't be able to see that I'm masked.
8: Not true.
7: Whatever caused it, someone may need help. We can't turn aside. Come on, Silver!

0: We shared each something awful. I can't understand it. I've led plenty of wagons to work on, plenty. But I never had the things happen that seemed to be happening to this one. We had 3 fires, 2 people killed.
1: It seems like there's an evil spirit dog in this wagon train. I declare it does.
0: No reason for it, and yet it happens.
2: How soon do you think we'll be able to hit the trail again, Mr. Johnson?
0: Yeah, I feel now it'll be 2 days before we can move. After that, they'll be riding a wagon instead of a horse. You two get along now.
2: Good night, Mr. Johnson.
1: Good night.
0: Good night. Good night. Yep, there's something mighty strange about these happenings. Something mighty strange. I wish I could figure whether it's accident or whether somebody's doing it all deliberate. But if it's deliberate, what's the reason? I can't savvy why anyone would... Who's that? I heard the canvas scrape. Who's that?
3: You don't need your gun. Lie still.
0: Who are you? It's dark, eh?
3: I'm a friend.
0: You were none of the wagon train, I can tell that. Who are you?
3: We saw the explosion from the south. We rode here as fast as we could.
0: We? Who else is with you?
3: Tonto. He's my Indian partner.
0: An Indian? Well, I can understand how an Indian can creep up without any noise, but you're not an Indian.
3: No, I'm not.
0: Can't see your face. It's dark, but there's something about your voice. You do sound like a friend.
3: We listened outside before we came in. Johnson, in your heart, you know someone is doing all these things.
0: You mean the fire and explosion?
3: Whatever they are. You do feel that way, don't you?
0: You're a pretty smart hombre, mister. Nobody else guessed how I feel.
3: I thought so.
0: Matter of fact, I didn't dare let my feelings out. Folks might get panicky, start seeing things in the shadows, might even start mistrusting each other.
3: Been known to happen on the trail?
0: Yes. That's what I was afraid of.
3: Will you tell us about this wagon train?
0: Yeah?
3: All about it. The people in it, where they came from, where you're heading. All you know about them.
0: Well,
3: How about it?
0: Mister, I don't savvy why I'm agreeing, but... Gino, I will. I'll tell you what.
3: Hold your side?
0: Yeah. It's burnt. It's worse than I care to tell.
4: Tonto, look at Barnard.
0: Wait a second, Indian.
3: All right, Johnson. Tonto's very good at doctoring people. He knows all about Indian herbs and remedies.
4: Me know what to do for Barn. Me fix it plenty good when me get plant that grow near here.
3: Can you get it now, Tonto?
4: Me go get it.
3: That means you'll be as good as new very soon, Johnson. Now, suppose you tell me. Let's start with you. Where did you come from and where are you going?
5: Oh, Sharon, that day was the finest breakfast I ever ate. I declare, when a body can eat such fine victuals, it makes him forget all these troubles.
1: Of which we have plenty, Ralph.
5: Yeah, poor Drummond. Oh, well, what's past is past. Let's set our minds to the future, Sharon, to Oregon.
1: Oregon, land of peace and plenty.
6: Why did we ever get there?
5: Jasper, you're a sunny disposition if I ever saw one.
6: I don't feel sunny. Nothing but rack and ruin following this wagon train. That's what it is, rack and ruin. Ain't that so, Berman?
7: Yep. Of course, there's a silver lining to all this trouble we've been having.
1: You mean getting to Oregon?
7: Well, not getting there, Miss Davis, but how many get there? Looks like it's going to be less. In some ways, that's mighty good.
5: Huh?
7: Well, every time anybody died, why, they willed their parcel of land to the rest of us, didn't they?
5: Why, of all the honor, ain't no... Well, you sound like a grave robber.
7: Oh, here now.
6: Sit down, Davis, sit down.
5: Well, that's no way to talk.
6: Oh, I agree with it, isn't. But still, it's a fact, isn't it?
5: Yes.
6: Well, no sense dodging facts. Let's face them, I say.
1: Oh, all I wish is that we'd get there.
6: Agreed, ma'am, agreed. Well, how we're going to get along when Johnson is flat on his back and not a mite of good to lead us, I don't...
0: Somebody miss my name?
1: Well, I declare, Mr. Johnson!
5: Oh, you look as lively as a chipmunk.
0: I feel lively.
6: But it's not possible. You better get right back to bed and stay there. You got a bad burn.
0: Which same is completely better. At least it feels better.
5: Sharon, I never figured you were so handy a doctor.
1: Well, no more did I, Ralph. Are you certain you're feeling fit, Mr. Johnson?
0: Now, don't you trouble your mind, Miss Davis. I'm fit as a fiddle. Ready to lead this wagon train to Oregon and back. Well, what's the matter, Berman? Is something trouble you?
7: No.
0: You look like a bullfrog getting ready to croak.
5: That's the way you always look.
0: Yeah. You know, everybody, if you're finished with the morning meal, what are we waiting for?
6: Oh, thing, I guess.
7: Sure is a bright morning.
0: A beautiful morning. Just right to head for Oregon. So hitch up them horses. Get those wagons
6: ready.
0: Hey,
6: Johnson.
0: Yeah?
6: What about the wagon that burned? We taking that along?
0: Nope.
6: Why not? It's still got good wheels in some parts.
1: We don't want it. All it'll do will remind us of...
5: Yeah, Sharon's right. Leave it right here.
0: Sure, we'll leave it here. Come on now, let's get busy. We're heading for Oregon.
8: Line up behind me.
9: Get up, man!
10: Get along.

0: Oh, sure it's good to be hitting the trail again, isn't it, Sam?
1: We're the last wagon.
0: Huh? Oh, sure. Yeah, we're the last wagon.
1: Always before this, I could look back and see Drummond's wagon.
0: Sam.
1: He was a real fine man, Drummond. It was comforting. Every time I'd look around, he'd wave his whip or grin or sing out some word.
0: Oh, no. Sharon, honey, you mustn't.
1: I know. I'll be all right directly, Raff. It was just passing by what's left of his wagon that made me feel...
0: Just keep looking ahead, Sharon. That way's Oregon.
1: Oregon. Do you think we'll ever get there?
0: Of course we will.
1: Lots of folks don't.
0: But we will. We'll get there. We're bound to. And when we do it... Sam, I told you not to keep looking back.
1: Ralph.
0: Oh, honey, what's wrong? Why, you turned white as cow's milk.
1: I don't see him now.
0: Huh? I don't see nothing back there but that burnt wagon.
1: I don't either. Not now. But for a second, I thought I saw two riders over yonder beside that clump of trees.
0: Sure.
1: Two riders, Ralph, and I could have sworn that one of them wore a mask.
2: Aye, Kimosabe. The wagon train is gone.
3: Time to watch from hill. Wagon train gone to west. Nobody see us. You look at wagon?
2: Yes, what's left of it.
3: Canvas burnt bad, huh?
2: Yes, and the frame is twisted from the explosion. But you smell something, Tonto?
3: Huh? Oh, me smell oil.
2: I noticed that, too.
3: But where it come from?
2: Right here from the wagon, Tonto.
3: From wagon? Oh, that right. But Tonto not savvy. If wagon on fire, then why this part not burn?
2: The explosion, the blasting powder, blew the flames out.
3: Oh, that right, that. Kimasabe, that plenty strange.
2: What's that?
3: Oil on outside wagon. Outside, not inside.
2: Yes, I know.
3: But that mean oil not come from fire or from inside wagon. It means
2: oil came from outside the wagon.
3: It
2: means someone deliberately spilled oil on that wagon and then set it on fire.
3: That right.
2: I knew you'd notice it.
3: But who do it?
2: Well, you were with me last night when I talked to Johnson, Tonto. He told us all he knew of the people on this wagon train.
3: Him do that.
2: Can you single any one of them out?
3: No. No, Tonto not able to tell from that.
2: Neither can I. There was one point he made. I mean what Johnson said about where this wagon train is heading and what they plan to do.
3: They head for Valley of Waterfall.
2: Yes. What else?
3: You mean talk about community?
2: That's it, Tonto. A community settlement. They were all planning to settle the valley together and to own the land together. No single plots for each family, but all the families own all the lands. You see?
3: That like Indian custom.
2: Yes, but tell me this, Tonto. In your tribe, suppose a family dies, what happens to its teepee, its horses, and its furs?
3: They go to rest the village.
2: Suppose all the families died off until only one family was left. Would that family own all the wealth of the entire tribe?
3: That's right, but... Kimasabe, Tonto savvy now. That's what you mean.
2: I'm certain of it, Tonto. Someone in that wagon train is deliberately planning murder in order to get his clutches on the whole valley, to take everything for himself.
3: It looked that way.
2: Everything points to it, and yet there's no way of knowing who the fiend is.
3: Him not stop at anything, huh?
2: We've got to make him stop.
3: That's right. Same as looking for spring in Big Desert.
2: Not as bad as that, Tonto. There are only 20 people in that wagon train. If we watch them day and night from now on, then we're sure to get some idea.
3: And what we do? We go after wagon train?
2: Yes, from now until it reaches Oregon. Until we uncover the murderer.
4: Steady, Silver. Yes,
5: easy, Father.
2: We're heading west, Tonto, after the wagon train. Come on, Silver.
5: Get him up, Scout.
6: Oh, Silver! Oh!

0: to continue our story. Westward, mile after mile, moved the ill-fated wagon train. As each day brought its new problems, the pioneers forgot about the tragedies they had left behind and thought more and more about Oregon. One night around the campfire...
1: Well, I reckon we've left our troubles back with the old campfires. Everything's been Jim Dandy lately.
2: Even the weather's been nice.
3: The country's easier to travel in, too. More trees and more hills. It rests the eyes, kind of.
4: More trees and hills. More space for Indians to hide behind, that's what.
3: Listen to Jasper.
5: Jasper's right. There's trouble ahead. You never know when lightning's going to strike, never.
1: Jonah.
6: Don't you two ever think about anything cheerful?
4: There's such a thing as being too cheerful.
5: I heard tales about what happens in this country. Engines that come out of the night without warning. And lift your scalp before you know it.
3: You old Jonah.
5: Don't Jonah me. Why, only yesterday dawn I saw one of them.
6: You saw one of what?
5: An Injun.
1: What? You put look over
5: there. I am not. I got eyes. I know what I saw. It was just around dawn. There was no shadows. Everything was gray and strange looking. Sure, you know how it is around dawn. Gives you the creeps. Something woke me up. I don't know what. I was sleeping under my wagon. I looked out between the spokes, and then I seen him. An Injun a little ways off. He was sitting on a paint horse. He had eagle feathers in his hair, and he was looking down at our camp. Not saying a word or moving a muscle. I tell you, it gave me the Jim James.
6: Well, why didn't you shoot him?
5: Well, I tried to reach for my gun, but the second I put my hand out, he was gone. His horse galloped away into the mist, right out of sight. And you can believe this or not, but that horse didn't make a sound.
3: Oh, Berman, that's fine talk for the women and children to hear.
1: Well, that's enough. Most likely he was dreaming. Let's forget all about it. Day after tomorrow, we come to the Snake River. It's going to be a job to cross it. We got to be thinking about that instead of about engines.
7: Hey, what in thunder?
5: Jasper, what was that?
4: I don't know. Something hit the log I'm sitting on. Hit it an awful wallop. But look. Look at that.
3: What? It's an arrow. An Indian arrow.
1: Put out the fire. Men, get your guns. We'll keep watch all night.
5: Hey, I told you I saw an engine. Come on, hurry. Come on, hurry. Get your guns.
8: Hubby, you keep watch on wagon train for 6 days now. Not see anything but...
9: Quiet, someone's coming.
10: That's right.
9: Come on, follow me. All right, mister, stand where you are.
1: What?
9: Oh, it's you, Johnson.
1: Oh, nice man. Sure gave me a start. I came out looking for you on your part, but I didn't know exactly where to go.
8: We hear you.
9: Anything unusual happen with the wagon train, Johnson?
1: Well, yes and no. There's a little something about engines.
8: Engine? No engine around here.
1: Bowman swears he saw one this morning at dawn. Engine on a paint horse.
9: Of course, that was Toto.
1: And when the horse left, his hoofs made no sound.
8: Not right. Scout him have hoofs wrapped with cloth so he'll not make noise.
1: Well, yes, I thought it might be you, Toto, but... And something else happened just a couple of hours ago. Tonto, you didn't shoot an arrow, did you?
8: Huh?
9: An arrow?
1: One hit a log, not more than a foot from Jasper. He pulled it out and gave it to me. The whole camp's on tenterhooks about it.
9: Tonto shot no arrow, Johnson.
1: He didn't. And that means there are engines around. Hostile engines are getting ready to raid. And...
8: Wait. You bring arrow with you?
1: Yes, here it is.
8: It's dark. Tonto not able to see. You light match, huh?
1: Kino, I still got a few matches. Here you are.
8: Oh, you look, Kimasabi.
9: Yes, I see it, Tonto. Johnson, that's not an Indian arrow.
1: What's that?
9: It looks like one, but it isn't. Every Indian arrow bears certain markings. The Apache make their arrows a certain way, the Crow another way. It's the same with the Sioux and the Blackfeet and the Navajo. It says no markings of any tribe. Isn't that right, Tonto?
8: This not Indian era.
1: Well, you gents, you know all about things, don't you?
9: We've been ranging the West for years, Johnson.
1: But they don't savvy. If it wasn't Indians, who did shoot this arrow?
9: Perhaps it wasn't shot at all.
1: Yeah?
9: Did you hear it hiss through the air?
1: No, but we heard it hit the log. Besides, we was talking and it was dark.
9: Yes, it was dark and you were talking. So it would have been easy for someone among you to take advantage of that. To conceal the arrow where it wouldn't be seen. Then to drive it into the log by hand.
1: Well, I'll be... Sure, that's it.
9: Yes. This is all part of the scheme to keep the wagon train nervous and wrought up.
1: And I've got no idea who did it.
9: They're clever, Johnson. Whoever they are, they're very clever.
1: I hope nothing happens for a while. We got the Snake River to cross. It's a mighty tough job.
9: Your men will need all the rest they can get to cross the Snake. Go back to camp, Johnson. See if you can calm your camp down.
1: Sure. I'll tell them what you said about the...
9: No, don't do that.
1: Why not?
9: Because we don't know who the killers are, Johnson. If you explain about the arrow, it will make them more wary. We'll never learn their identity. We just have to watch and wait. And Tonto and I'll be near every minute.
1: Kino mash, man. And adios.
9: Adios. Yeah, the Snake River. Tonto, I didn't mention it to Johnson, but I have a feeling there's going to be trouble at Snake River. And what's more, I think there was someone listening to us talking just now.
8: Kimasabi.
9: When Johnson lit the match, I saw two eyes glowing in the reflection. Then they disappeared.
8: Maybe an animal.
9: I don't think so. They were just the right height for a man's eyes, Tonto.
8: Why you not follow?
9: Because they went back to the wagon camp. It would have been impossible to know who it was. But he saw us and he heard us, Tonto. There's going to be trouble.
5: Jasper.
2: Bourbon.
5: Yeah. I followed Johnson when he left camp. We don't get under the wagon beside you. We gotta work fast, Jasper. Johnson knows there's something brewing.
2: You're loco.
5: I'm not loco. I followed him, I tell you. He walked out behind the hills and he met a masked man in an engine. The same engine I saw this morning. He showed him the arrow you made.
2: Go on.
5: You didn't do such a good job with that arrow, Jasper. The engine and the masked man knew right off it was a fake. Might have fooled him, but not those hombres.
2: Masked man, huh? I don't like it, Berman.
5: No more do I. At least there's one thing in our favor. They haven't got any idea that it's us who set fire to Drummond's wagon and killed him. That it was us who stampeded the horses at Kelso.
2: I don't like it. There's 20 people still left. We're getting closer to Oregon every day. And every day, Johnson and those two armies will get closer to discovering it's us. We've got to work fast, Berman.
5: What are we going to do? There's 18 people to get rid of. That's a big job, and once across the Snake River, it's only two
2: Berman,
5: days.
2: Berman, that's it. The Snake River.
5: Huh?
2: Why didn't I think of it before? Sure, that's the place. There's mighty fast rapids down below the crossing. The water gets so fast and rough it'll drown 18 people as easy as flies. And those that don't drown, we can shoot from the bank.
5: You're the one that's loco, Jasper. You make it sound as simple as...
2: It is. It is, Berman.

0: Steady, Silver. Steady. Easy, boy. Easy.
1: Lashing logs to the sides of the wagons, Tonto. They'll be crossing the Snake River very soon now.
2: You say trouble come at Snake River?
1: I still think so.
2: There go first wagon into water now.
1: You see who it is?
2: Two men ride wagon. Fella holding reins. One called Jasper. Other man, him Berman.
1: Jasper and... Otto. Jasper. Isn't he the one who found that arrow?
2: That's right.
1: And Berman is the man who's been telling all the gruesome stories around the campfire. Stories about Indian raiding parties and prairie fires.
2: That's right, too.
1: Jasper and Berman. And they're the first ones to cross the river. Otto, ride down to the bank. Ride at once and tell Johnson you're crossing with him.
2: Me cross with pioneers?
1: Tell him that. Go ahead. I'm leaving you here.
2: Where you go, Kimasabi?
1: You'll see me later. Just be ready for whatever happens. Come on, Silver!

0: wagon goes into the water next. Davis, you follow mine. So on. Just be sure you keep hold of that rope, otherwise the current will carry you downstream.
1: Mr. Johnson, just a second.
0: Yes, Davis.
1: Well, I don't want to seem curious, but that engine, is he riding with you?
0: Yep, he is.
1: Well, you think it's wise? After all, an engine none of us ever seen before.
0: I've seen him, Davis. His name is Tonto. And I'll tell you something else. He's partner to the Lone Ranger.
1: The Lone Ranger?
0: Yep. Got any more objections?
1: No, sir, not now. Lead the way, Mr. Johnson. I'll be right behind you, and so will the rest. Keno, Sharon, we're ready to go. Come on now.
2: All ready?
0: All ready, Tonto. What about your horse?
2: Scout him, swim beside wagon. Him all right.
0: I reckon we'd better be ready for anything, eh?
2: That's what Lone Ranger say.
0: I wish I knew what.
3: Hey! Are you coming,
0: Ranger? Keno, Jasper, here we go. Make sure that rope doesn't slip. Get up there. Get up, horse.
4: One by one, the wagons were driven into the wide water. The horses pushed into the current, floundering for a moment when the river deepened, then swimming strongly as the wagons floated behind them. The men in the wagons held on the stout rope that stretched from one shore to another. Slowly, the caravan moved toward the center of the stream. And on the western shore, their eyes gleaming and their lips thin and cruel, waited the two murderers.
5: They're all in the water now, Jasper.
6: Keep your hands off your guns, you fool.
5: Yeah. We're getting close to the middle, Jasper.
6: Let them come about 50 yards more. That's where the current is fastest.
5: Where's the axe?
6: Right against the tree where the rope's tied.
5: Keno.
6: Now. Now's the time. Come on, Berman, get that axe and cut the rope.
7: Adios, Johnson. Adios to all of you. We're going to cut the rope. You'll all drown in the river. The valley of the waterfall will be mine.
8: Shoot him down.
6: Cut the rope, Berman.
9: Yeah, I'll...
10: No, you don't. Drop that axe.
6: Oh, what happened?
9: He knocked the axe out of my hands. Jasper, get your gun. Shoot him.
10: Oh, my hand. Leave those guns alone.
11: Now raise your hands in the air and stay away from that rope. Those wagons are getting to shore and you won't stop them.

0: Oh, it sure is good to be across that river, Mr. Johnson.
1: Logs are all off the wagons, yeah. Ready to roll again.
2: What about Jasper and Berman?
1: They'll head for jail instead of Oregon, Miss Davis. A Lone Ranger and the Indian are taking them back for trial.
2: The masked man saved our lives. When I think we might have drowned in that terrible river, what's it? Did you say he's the Lone Ranger?
0: Yes, Shan. Look. Look, there they go. Look at them ride.
2: Oh, that white stallion gleams in the sunlight.
1: He sure does. What are we waiting for? Come on, let's hit the trail. We're heading for Oregon.
3: Let's go!

0: Choo-choo Charlie was his name, we hear.
1: He had an engine and he sure had fun. He used good and plenty candy to make his train run.
2: Charlie says, love my good and plenty. Charlie says, really rings the bell. Charlie says, love my good and plenty. Don't know any other candy that I love so well.
3: Another color with city dirt? That dirt edge needs mild green fairy's cleaning edge. Concentrates where powders can't. Right on the dirt.
4: Even on city dirt.
3: Oh, fairy has the cleaning edge.
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8: Well, yesterday, the Kingfish's brother-in-law, Leroy, arrived from South America. Right now it's dinner time, and the Kingfish, Sapphire, her mother, and Leroy are gathered around the table for a little welcome home dinner.
10: Oh, Mama, it's so good to have Leroy back, ain't it? It's just like having the lamb return to the fold.
11: Well, daughter, I'd say it's more like having our pigeon fly back to the roost.
12: From the way he's eating there, I'd say the vulture was back on the perch, huh?
10: About South America, Leroy.
13: Well, the part I was in was delightful. But, of course, in the jungle, there's some rather fierce tribes.
10: Oh.
13: They say you can get a shrunken head for $50.
12: Well, from the looks of that pinhead of yours, you must have got a $100 job.
11: Very funny. Look who's talking about heads. Why, with that bald head of yours and them jug ears, you look like an ostrich egg laying between two toadstools.
13: Please, please, please, folks, all this fighting is ruining my digestion.
10: Oh, that's a shame, Leroy.
13: Yes, sister dear. I wonder if I could have another piece of pie before I lose my appetite.
10: Why, of course, Leroy, and I'll get the coffee, too.
11: Yeah, and I'll help you, daughter.
13: Say, brother-in-law, I wonder if you'd do me a favor.
12: What do you want, goof?
13: Well, I took the liberty of giving the lodge hall as my forwarding address when I left South America. And if any letters come, would you turn them over to me?
12: Yeah, I'll turn them over to you. Tell me this, why did you leave South America anyway?
13: Well, the climate didn't agree with me.
12: Oh, the climate didn't agree with you. When you got fired from that job in California, the climate didn't agree with you there. Always the climate don't agree with you. You better get over that. I guarantee you, when you pass us on, the climate ain't going to agree with you there, neither.
7: Say, Kingfish, I dropped down to the lodge. Hey, excuse me. I didn't know you was reading a letter there.
12: Oh, this letter. Oh, yeah. Well, the thing just come to the lodge hall this morning, Andy. It's addressed to my brother-in-law, Leroy.
7: Yeah.
12: Funny thing happened to Andy. The thing just opened on me accidental here.
7: What you mean, accidental?
12: Well, Andy, my pencil was a little dull there, so I started to sharpen the lid by running the thing back and forth, you know, on the envelope, and then the pencil kind of flipped under the flap, and between the rubbing and the flipping and the flapping, why, I wound up with loose mucilage all over the place.
7: Oh, well, that's a shame. What did the letter say?
12: Well, that's it. After all the trouble I went to, accidentally opening Leroy's letter, they were sneaky enough to write the thing in a foreign language.
7: Yeah, look at all them words on there. That's Spanish, ain't it?
12: Yeah, you know any Spanish, ain't it?
7: Well, not much. All I show of is that Buenos Aires means goodbye, and thank you means mucho grape nuts or something like that.
12: Wait a minute, Andy. There's a word there, right between them two long ones. P-E-S-O. That's peso.
7: Yeah. Ain't that Spanish for peasant?
12: No, Andy. You were thinking of parson.
7: I thought he was the president of Argentina.
12: No, that's peon.
7: Oh, peon, yeah.
12: Yeah, Sam Peon, yeah. This word, peso, that is Spanish for money, isn't it?
7: Is you sure?
12: And that is the one word I know is in every language. Peso, that's like an American buck. One of the differences is peso got a picture of Xavier Tugard on it, I think.
7: Look there at the heading on the letter. They got an oil well printed up there.
12: Yeah, and I tell you something, boy, in South America letter, when you find the oil well in the world peso together, you know you was about to eat high on the enchilada. We got to get this thing translated. How are we going to translate this mess here?
7: Well, there's that old Spanish-American dictionary around that Brother Thompson used during the war to prove that he was an alien.
12: Yeah, I remember that. The poor fellow was still hollering, Viva la Guadalupe, when they took him away.
7: Yeah, I was just thinking, Kingfish. I used to go with a gal named Chiquita. She was brung up in Cuba, and she can really talk Spanish.
12: Yeah, well, that's fine, Andy. We could take the letter over to her and have her translate the thing. I know this letter means big money for us, though. I know that.
7: Yeah, well, the only thing is, I ain't seen Chiquita for a couple of years. We had a little lover's quarrel. At a party, she was playing Besame Mucho on her mandolin, and I done slipped my arm around another gal.
12: Oh, and she seed you, huh?
7: Yeah, and what a performer. Without missing the beat, she done besomated me over the top of the head with that mandolin. Oh.
11: Leroy, what you doing here in your bedroom?
13: Just locking up my suitcase, Mama.
11: Oh, you afraid George might get into it again, huh?
13: Yes, Mama. After all, when I got back from that last trip, the dirty crook come in here and swiped all that perfume I smuggled in from Mexico.
11: Well, I'm telling you now, Leroy, if he pulls anything like that this time, he's going to wind up wearing a knotty pine zoot suit.

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1: Well, Kingfish, here's Chiquita's apartment.
2: Yeah, well, now, here's the thing. Get her to translate the letter, Andy. You think she's still mad at you?
1: Mad at me? Ha! Kingfish, I is irresistible.
2: Mm-hmm.
1: I is to women like Vigoro is to a droopy petunia.
2: Yeah, well, I'll knock on the door here. Now, remember, Andy, don't be blunt. Bring up the letter in a diplomatic way.
1: Don't worry. I'll smooch around to it.
3: Yes?
1: Chiquita, my darling.
2: And I got an idea this petunia is getting her Vigoro from another gardener. I
1: don't know. Wait a minute. Let me try this again.
3: What you want, Andy Brown? I tell you, 2 years ago, I never want to see you again.
1: Yeah, but Chiquita, I don't come up here to apologize.
3: Oh, that's different. Come in.
1: Thank you, Chiquita. This is my friend, Mr. Stevens.
3: Buenos dias, senor. And how are yourself?
2: Oh, myself is fine, thank you. I feel fine, yeah.
1: Tell me this. Is you still mad at me, Chiquita?
3: Well, a little bit, maybe.
1: Well, how much a little bit, honey baby doll?
3: Oh, a very little bit, my cute little cucaracha.
1: Now you're talking, my little Spanish onion.
3: Oh, Andy.
1: Oh.
2: Say, Andy.
1: Yeah, Kingfish?
2: The letter.
1: What letter was that?
2: Tequila, I wonder if you would, excuse your big fat cougar right to here just a minute. Come on over here, cougar. Come here.
1: Okay.
2: Now, listen, you dummy. We come over here to get the letter translated.
1: Yeah, but when she starts ticky-ticking me, I start remembering how it was before she conked me with that mandolin.
2: Andy, go back there and keep your mind on the business. Be diplomatic about the letter.
1: Okay, come on. Chiquita.
3: Yes, Andy?
1: I would do anything in the world for you.
3: And I would do anything in the world for you.
1: Good. Translate this letter.
2: Diplomatic. Holy mackerel. I think we got another Vasinsky on our hands here.
3: Oh, you want me to translate letter, I see. That is why you make up with me. I think I will go get a mandolin.
1: No. Don't do that. Oh, no. Chiquita, wait a minute.
2: Hold everything.
1: Yeah, when I mentioned I was coming up to see you, my friends here asked me if you'd do a favor and translate the letter.

0: Yeah, when I mentioned I was coming up to see you, see, my friends here asked me if you'd do a favor and translate the letter. Special after I told him how sweet you was, my little tortilla.
1: That is different. All right, Andy, darling, I will translate.
2: Yeah, here the letter is here. What do you must say? Reread that to her.
1: Yes, let me see here. Yeah. Señor Leroy Smith, le besamos que sus acciones y la Compañía Nacional Petrolera ahora tienen el valor de 10,000 pesos.
2: Yeah, she's a great dictionary, isn't she?
0: Yeah, and get a load of that cover, too.
1: Si nos entrega los certificados de acciones, la enviaremos enseguida el valor correspondiente y en forma de cheque. Quedo de usted su atento y seguro servidor.
0: I don't know what that means, but if it's anything like it sounds, I don't know how they let it get through the mail.
2: But what do that whole mess mean, Tequila? Tell me about that. What it mean?
1: Well, it seems Senor Leroy, she is very lucky. She buy himself some no good stock for 300 pesos. And now, boom, 1, 2, 3, 4, oil will she come in. Now the company, she want to pay her 10,000 pesos for the stock.
2: 10,000 pesos? Tell me, just, how much is that in cold American cash?
1: Oh, $3,000-$4,000, maybe.
0: Yeah, well, thanks a lot, Tequila.
1: Oh, but Andy, I think you come up to see Chiquito. You go so quick.
0: Well, if we get another letter, we'll drop around.
1: Cochino moraño sin vergüenza. Sate de aquí, lagarte. Antes de que te arano los ojos. Ma, yo!
0: Yeah, and the best to ever think to you, too.
2: That stock of Leroy's is worth $4,000, and he don't know it. Now, I got to find some way to get that away from him.
0: Yeah, and you say that he keeps the stock in his suitcase, huh? Tell me something, can't you just lift it out?
2: No, Andy. The sneak keeps it locked, and he keeps the key pinned to his long underwear. I can't get this.
0: Well, if that's the case, maybe you could wait and get the key when he changes the underwear.
2: No, Andy. Who knows what may happen to the stock market by spring? Now, what's...
0: Well, maybe you could go in.
3: How are you, boys? How are you?
2: Well, Algonquin, Jack Calhoun, what are you doing coming in here with your head down like that and dragging and being so sad, boy?
3: Oh, it's a sad day for me, boys. A sad day. I just come from the funeral of my first cousin, Theodore.
0: Oh, yeah, Theodore. He the one that's captain of the fish trawler, ain't he?
3: Yeah.
0: What happened to him?
3: Well, they was loading a big catch, and my cousin was working down in the hole. All of a sudden, the net broke, and poor Theodore was buried under 500 tons of mackerel.
2: 500 tons of mackerel? That's a sad thing, Ari.
3: Yeah, there was a big turnout at the funeral, though. On the way to the cemetery, there was 400 in the procession.
2: 400, huh?
3: Yeah, 42 relatives and 358 cats.
2: That is too bad, but we got a big problem here ourselves. I'm going to tell you something. Now, listen to this. You see, I done intercepted a letter from South America.
3: Yeah.
2: And found out that my brother-in-law, Leroy, has got oil stock that's worth $4,000.
0: Yeah, that's right, Calhoun. And the Kingfish here is trying to figure out some way to get it away from him, see?
4: Oil stock, huh? Well, this looks like a simple case of petroleum pilfering.
0: Yeah. But the trouble is, though, Calhoun, Leroy has got the stock locked up with the key pinned to his underwear.
2: Yeah, what are we going to do about a mess like that? Now, explain something to us there, will you?
4: It's an inside job, huh? Well, now, let's see. Now, if you were to render that boy unconscious, then you could get it.
2: Yeah, if I could render him unconscious. Yeah, I could do that, but wait a minute here.
4: Huh?
2: If I was in the room with that boy when he was knocked, no compass menace. Mama and Sapphire are going to know that I done the thing. Now, how are I going to get out of a mess like that?
4: Yeah, but if they didn't know you was in the room when you done it, if you wasn't in there and they know that you wasn't in there when he got knocked unconscious, then they wouldn't think you done it.
2: Yeah, I done figured out.

0: Oh, I see what you mean there.
1: Yeah.
0: What I got to do, in other words, is to figure some way to knock out Leroy when I ain't in the room.
2: That's
0: a great idea, Calhoun.
2: Yeah.
0: Me and Andy going to work that out.
2: You know, these oil wells is fascinating things, though, Kingfish.
0: You know something about oil?
2: Oh, yeah. A couple of years ago, I put some money in one.
0: Jonah.
2: Yeah, we went all the way down to Texas.
0: Uh-huh.
2: And the geologist said we had the greatest spot in the world.
0: Did, huh?
2: Yeah, then we got the most expensive equipment we could get and started drilling. On the first of the month, we was 5,000 feet down. And by the 15th, we was 10,000 feet down. And by the 25th, we was 15,000 feet down. We was all set. The oil trucks were standing by. The oil company was there with the checks. And then, on January the 1st, it come up out of that hole.
0: Oil?
2: No, a dusty gopher.
0: Oh.

0: Now, let's listen in on our Rexall family druggist and a lady customer.
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3: Ah, there we are then. Now get that boxing glove on your right hand nice and tight there, boy.
4: Yeah. Must I put the horseshoe in, too?
3: No, Andy. Don't put no horseshoe in there. There ain't enough room with the brass knuckles.
4: Now, listen, you think this is going to work and we're going to be able to get that key away from your brother-in-law?
3: Well, Andy, he's on his way over here to the lodge hall now. Now, we done hung these drapes across the back of the closet here, you see?
4: Yeah, and you want me to be behind the drape with the boxing glove on.
3: Yeah, that is right. Now, if this little idea of mine works out, we shouldn't have no trouble getting him to come in the closet.
4: Yeah, but Kingfish...
3: Oh, wait a minute. I hear somebody coming down the hall.
4: Yeah.
3: That must be him now, Andy. Get in the closet quick.
4: Okay.
3: That's it. Yeah, let me get down on the floor here now. I hope this thing works. Do do do do
5: do. Say, Kingfish, I come over to ask you. Why, brother-in-law, what is you doing squatting in the middle of the floor there with that Turkish towel around your head?
3: Well, what I doing? I was meditating. All of us yogis meditate at least 2-3 hours a day.
5: You is a yogi?
3: Yeah, took it up a month ago. Studying the stuff by mail. Just got my squatter certificate only last week.
5: Well, I didn't know they had yogis in this country.
3: Oh, yeah, it's a big thing now, really catching on. They even come out with a spike contour chair for watching television. This meditating is really the thing, though.
5: Well, how did it work?
3: Well, you just sit on the floor like this with your eyes closed till a thought hits you. Oh, it's a wonderful experience.
5: Well, I'd like to try it. Mind if I join you, Kingfish?
3: Join me? Hey, take it easy there, Goofy. You can't have two yogis sitting around meditating in the same room. It's against the law of the National Retail Yogis Association now.
5: Oh, I see.
3: Of course, there ain't no law against you going in there, saying, meditating in the, in that empty clothes closet right there.
5: In the closet?
3: Yeah.
5: Oh, that's a good idea. Show me what it does, Kingfish.
3: Yeah, all right, come on over here. I'll show you here. Now, I'll open the closet, yeah? Now, you see there? Now, you just squat down there on the floor and you meditate in the dark.
5: Well, you think a thought will hit me?
3: Well, you being new at it, wouldn't be surprised if one of them didn't hit you right off the bat, yeah. You'll be in a trance in no time, boy.
5: Oh, let me in here. This is fun.
3: Yeah, now, I think I ought to warn you, though, Leroy, that if you come out of the trance and find a few bruises on yourself, don't let it worry you. We've been getting some pretty powerful thoughts around here lately. It happens to be in a good reception area, you see.
5: Yes?
3: Oh, yeah. A lot of yogis got to squat around with aerials on top of their head because they is in the fringe area, you see. That's it. Now, sit down there. That's right. Right in front of the curtain. There you is. Everything is all set. I say everything is all set. Now I'll close the door and you start meditating. What a goof. This is some setup. Uh-oh. That was Andy letting him have it through the curtain. I'll get it ahead. Get that key.
5: Hello, brother-in-law. Something wrong?
3: Thought didn't hit you yet, huh?
5: I don't know. I bent my head down to meditate and something caught me on the back of the head.
3: Facing the wrong way, that's the trouble, yeah. Now listen, you dummy, don't you know that every genuine yogi always meditates facing the mysterious east with the point of his chin up in the air?
5: Like this, Kingfish?
3: Yeah, that's almost right. Cock your head a little more. Up with your chin there. Lift it up a little more there. That's it. Now hold it right there. That's a nice meditating angle.
5: Oh, the thought can't miss this way, huh, Kingfish?
3: Yeah, up to date. Wait a minute. Don't fold your arms, cross your stomach like that now. Wait a minute. Unfold your arm. After all, you never know when a thought might want to catch you in the solar plexus, you know.
5: Is this better?
3: Yeah, that's it. Now, keep yourself wide open for everything.
5: I don't know about this. Does you think a thought will really hit me this time?
3: Yeah, wouldn't be surprised if you got a double thought there.
5: The double thought?
3: Yeah, what is known in yoga circles as the old 1-2. You might get that even. Yeah, well, you all said that now?
5: Yeah.
3: All right, let her go. Well, I hope that hand will really let him have it this time. Hot dog. Let me get in there now.
5: Oh, back again, brother-in-law, dear?
3: Leroy, don't tell me the thought didn't hit you yet.
5: Well, I tell you, Kingfish, this is really fun. While I was sitting there with my chin up in the air, I felt a thought come at me from behind the curtain.
3: Uh-huh.
5: Well, I didn't feel that I was quite ready for it yet, so I stepped back and sort of counterpunched the idea. There's the thought with his feet sticking out from under the curtain there. Brother-in-law, dear, what is you up to?
3: Well, I ain't up to nothing, Leroy, dear.
5: Oh, you ain't? Well, I think I'll tell Mama about this little game you taught me. She and Sapphire ought to get a big kick out of it.
3: Tell Mama. Now, wait a minute. Now, listen, don't do that, whatever you do. Don't go back there and tell your Mama nothing. Now, look here, I'll tell you the truth, Leroy. Actually, I was trying to get your suitcase key that you got pinned to your underwear. That's the truth.
5: Well, Kingfish, there's nothing in my suitcase this trip that's worth anything except my oil stock and... Oh, so that's what you was after.
3: Well, you see, Leroy, I didn't want to trouble you none, so... You see, I was going to take the stock and I was going to pay you for it later. Yeah, that's what I was going to do, Leroy.
5: Well, I want to hold on to them stocks, Kingfish. Paid $400 for them. The man said that one of these days they was going to drill an oil well on the property and they might be worth a lot more.
3: Mm-hmm.
5: He said he'd let me know when he drills.
3: Well, Leroy, you ain't heard nothing from him. Probably got a dry hole with a dusty gopher and all that stuff down there.
5: But if the stocks ain't no good, Kingfish, why did you want them?
3: Well, you know I'm a big businessman with a lot of holdings, tax write-offs and all that stuff. Tell you what I'd do, I'll give you $200 for them.
5: I'd sell them for $400, brother-in-law, dear.
3: Well, I'll give you $250.
5: I think I'll go home and tell Mama about playing yogi.
3: Sold for $400. Now, look, Leroy, give me a hand and help me pick up that big fat idea off the floor, will you? Come on. Here.
4: Yeah, Amos, I done give the Kingfish $200, and he put up $200, and we went up to get the stock away from his brother-in-law.
3: Yeah, but wait a minute, Andy. That stock is worth a lot of money. You say the stock is really worth $4,000.
4: That's right.
3: I'm going to tell you, in all fairness to everybody, you and the Kingfish ain't got no right to do a thing like this to Leroy.
4: Oh, what you talking about? You know the old saying, what you don't know won't hurt you? Well, right now, Leroy ain't feeling no pain.
3: Well, I just don't think a fella should pull a stunt like that on his own brother-in-law like the Kingfish is doing. I tell you, there's going to be fireworks if Sapphire and her mama find out about this, too.
4: Oh, there ain't going to be no trouble. Listen, the Kingfish has got the official transfer papers and everything else. And it ain't often he gets to pull a crooked deal like this on such a legitimate basin.
3: Yeah, this is really crooked, though. The Kingfish opening that letter addressed to Leroy and then telling him that his stock is ain't no good and he knows it's worth $4,000. After all, Leroy bought that stock in the first place. That was his windfall.
4: Windfall? Well, wait a minute. Look at it this way, Amos. The Kingfish ain't so much jipping him as he is keeping the breeze off of him.
3: Well, here you is, Leroy. $400 cash.
5: Yeah, brother-in-law, and here's the oil stock.
3: Yeah, now you just signed this little transfer here. That's it right there. And that makes this stock officially in my name as of now.
5: Well, all right, Kingfish. But I still don't see why you want this worthless South American oil stock. I know it ain't no good.
3: Ha, ha, ha. It so happened that I done opened a letter that was addressed to you that said that the stock is worth $4,000, so I knows it's good.
5: And I know it ain't no good, Kingfish, because it so happens that I writ the letter before I left South America.
3: Now, where...

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0: 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I know many strange tales hidden in the hearts of men and women who have stepped into the shadows. Yes, I know the nameless terrors of which they dare not speak.
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0: There was only one love in the life of Captain Martin Quist. It wasn't money. He'd long since made more than enough to retire comfortably. And it wasn't women or liquor or self-indulgence. Captain Quist was part of the sea. It had been his home and his life since the day in 1907 when he signed aboard a purse seiner out of New Bedford as an apprentice seaman. But a love as strong as that of Captain Quist for the sea can be dangerous. It can blind a man to more important things like human decency and justice. It can lead to compromise and ruin. The closing chapter in the career of Martin Quist began on a stormy night off the Florida Keys, aboard the steamer Carson City out of New Orleans, bound for Portland, Maine. The night wind, pushing up strong from the east, had reached gale strength when the cabin door burst open.
2: What's the matter, Grant?
3: What are we running here, a ship or a nursery?
2: Now, wait a minute.
3: You wait a minute.
2: Well, dress me properly or not at all.
3: All right, Captain Quist, sir.
2: That's better. Now, what's the matter, Mr. Grant?
3: The first mate's drunk again. He just ordered me off the bridge.
2: That's a serious charge, Mr. Grant.
3: I'm not making charges, Captain. This isn't a pink tea at the Mariners Club. We're in dangerous waters.
2: Ryder is perfectly capable.
3: I tell you, he's drunk. He has no right to be on that bridge. If you don't believe me, call him.
2: Very well, Mr. Grant.
4: Bridge.
2: Ryder?
4: First mate Ryder in the bridge, sir. Lights are bright, all's well.
2: Ryder. Grant has a watch until 8 bells.
4: It's all right, Quist. Got everything under control. Tell Grant to turn in.
2: Listen, Ryder.
4: Never mind, Quist. Don't worry, little head. I'm in charge here. Yep. I'm in charge.
3: What did he say?
2: Mr. Ryder's in charge. He's perfectly capable of standing the watch if he chooses.
3: Now, wait a minute. Let's skip the double talk. It's my watch. My name's on the log. It's my responsibility to see that this ship stays on its course for the next 3 hours.
2: You'd better go to your quarters, Mr. Grant.
3: Captain Quist, don't you care what happens to your ship?
2: Mr. Ryder's been sailing for 15 years.
3: Yeah, and every time he gets a few drinks under his belt, he thinks he's Columbus. This isn't the first time, Captain. He's done it before. I can't understand why you let him get by with it.
2: You're here to take orders, Grant, not to tell me how to run my ship. Now get down to your cabin.
3: He's got something on you, hasn't he?
2: Huh? What do you mean?
3: Nothing. There just ought to be a reason why you let Ryder get by with murder. Why he has complete command of the ship 3 days running while you sit in your cabin.
2: Get out of here, Grant.
3: There's something wrong, isn't there, Captain?
2: Get out of here before I throw you an iron.
3: All right, Captain Quist. I'm just trying to do my duty as an officer. If you want to trust your ship to a rum pot, go ahead.
0: Yes, Captain Quist, there is something wrong, isn't there? Ryder has plenty on you, hasn't he? Enough to make you overlook the fact that the first duty of a master is to the safety of his ship. Enough to make you afraid to face Ryder and force the issue. It worries you, doesn't it? Instead of turning in, you sit at your desk in the cabin, thinking, wishing there were a way out. Then at 6 bells, an hour before midnight, you hear a strange and terrifying sound. The roar of the surf to the starboard. It's close, Captain. Too close.
3: Good Lord, Ryder.
2: You know what you're doing.
4: Go away, Quist. I'm busy.
2: Give me that wheel.
4: I'm sure of this.
2: You'll pile us up. You'll pile us up on the rocks. Put your helm, man.
4: Get out of here.
2: Put your helm.

0: Well, Quiz, Grant was right, wasn't he? The Carson City did pile on the rocks, a total loss. Two sailors dead, a valuable cargo gone. But there is an out, isn't there? Ryder's name doesn't appear on the log. Nobody knows he was at the wheel but you. And Charles Grant, second mate. And Ryder must be cleared if you're to continue your career. You don't care what happens, do you, Quiz? Nothing matters now except getting Ryder off. Your life on the sea is at stake. So you play ball because of the strange hold Ryder has on you. You testify that Grant was on the bridge at the critical moment, that in your opinion he's guilty of gross negligence. And the court agrees with you.
1: Second mate, Grant, will you rise and face the court? It is the finding of this court that on the night of May 11th, you, as the officer in charge, were guilty of criminal negligence, resulting in the wreck of the ship Carson City, with a loss of two lives and an entire cargo. You are therefore sentenced to a year and a day in the federal penitentiary, with cancellation of your credentials as an officer in the United States Merchant Marine. Do you have anything to say?
2: No, Your Honor. Nothing. To the court.
1: This court is declared adjourned.
2: Congratulations, Captain.
3: I'm sorry, Mr. Grant.
2: I was right, wasn't I? Ryder does have something on you.
3: I said I'm sorry, Mr. Grant.
2: Perjury doesn't come easy. There's got to be a reason. I'm sorry, too, Captain Quiz. I'm sorry for you. Because if it takes me a lifetime, I'm going to hang this wrap around your neck and watch you sink.
4: 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With the prologue of tonight's story, The Seeing Eye, the Signal Oil Company brings you another of the strange tales by The Whistler. Have you seen the new 1946 cars now being displayed? They're nice, aren't they? But if you've also inquired about delivery dates, you know you're likely to be driving your present car a good while longer. No need to wait any longer, however, for the fun of improved driving performance. No, sir. For with new Signal gasoline in your tank, you actually feel your present car get young again right now. And that's because new Signal isn't just pre-war quality gasoline, not just old-style gasoline improved, but an entirely new type, super fuel. There's a long scientific explanation about how chemists actually rearrange the atoms in gasoline molecules to put quicker starting, faster pickup, higher anti-knock, and longer mileage into new Signal gasoline. But for the easy way to prove these advantages, just drive into one of the friendly stations displaying Signal's familiar yellow and black circle sign. Get a tank full of new Signal gasoline. As you step on the accelerator, your own motor will show you why new Signal gasoline actually is the post-war gasoline you can prove is superior. And now, back to the Whistler.

0: Yes, Captain Quist, the end of your career on the sea began the night that the Carson City piled up and sank on a reef off the Florida coast and sent Charles Grant, your innocent second mate, to prison for criminal negligence. There was no other way, you told yourself. Ryder must be cleared at all costs. And as he said, you're indispensable to each other. During the years that follow, you make one ironclad request before each sailing. Ryder must go as first mate. Yes, Quist, the partnership works well during those 4 years. Until one day when your current vessel, the Patricia Kay, pulls at her moorings in the port of Cape Town, South Africa, anxious to be off on the return trip to New Orleans with her cargo of hemp, leather, and drugs. You're waiting on the bridge for a new officer to arrive.
1: Second Mate Charles Grant reporting for duty, sir.
2: Grant!
1: Surprised, Captain?
2: What are you doing here?
1: I'm shipping aboard as second mate. Any objections?
2: Why, see here, Grant,
1: what's the matter, Captain? Nervous?
2: I'm sorry, Grant. You won't do. I'll call the agent.
1: Good. He'll tell you I'm aboard the Patricia Kay on orders from the Home Office. You better have a good reason, Captain.
2: Your record shows...
1: I'm not worried about my record, Captain, and the Home Office isn't either. I'm surprised you're willing to bring up the matter of records, Captain.
2: See here, Mr. Grant.
1: Sorry, Captain.
2: All I have to say, Mr. Grant, is that you'd better be sure you handle your duties well. The past is gone. I'd rather not discuss it.
1: Yes, sir.
2: I'm glad they've given you a new chance. You'll find I haven't changed.
1: But you have, Captain.
2: How's that?
1: I never saw you wearing dark glasses before. Perhaps that's why you didn't recognize me when I walked up just now.
2: Yes, of course. You'd better go to your cabin, Mr. Grant. Stow your gear.
1: All right, sir.
2: Ryder! Ryder, open up!
3: Yeah, what's the matter?
2: I don't know.
3: Wait a minute now. Take it easy. Look out there.
2: Oh, I'm sorry.
3: You're sorry. It was a fifth of my best bourbon, you stupid stumble bum. Why don't you hang on a sign?
2: I didn't see it.
3: Of course you didn't see it. One more like that, and I'm going to hand you a white cane. Where's your sense? I told you to stay on the bridge till I came up. What'll the men think when they see you stumbling around on deck?
2: Listen, Ryder,
3: through listening. You're falling to pieces, Quist. I'm tired of playing seeing eye for you every time you have one of these spells. If I had the brains I was born with, I'd make you retire.
2: I'd kill you first.
4: You know, I think you would. Come on. We'd better cast off. Got a half hour to clear the port. The new second mate aboard?
2: Yes.
4: Who is he?
2: That's why I came here. He's not a new second mate, Ryder.
4: Oh, who is he?
2: Grant.
4: Grant? What are you talking about?
2: You heard what I said?
3: He's been in stir. He hasn't got a license.
2: He's here on orders from the Home Office. Nothing I can do.
3: What do you mean there's nothing you can do? That guy can't sail. That's all there is to it.
4: I called the agent.
3: Called the agent. Good Lord, why didn't you have him shanghaied? I tell you, that guy's not going to sail. I'm going up there and I'm...
2: Now, wait a minute, Ryder.
3: Shut up, I'm going up.
2: Ryder! I'm still in command of the ship. And I want you to remember that. If there were anything I could do, I'd do it. But unfortunately, there isn't. Grant's on board for the voyage, and we've got to make the best of it.
4: All right. I'll make the best of it. And I'll make the best of it when we get to New Orleans, too.
2: Oh?
4: Whether you like it or not, Quist, this is your last voyage. I'm through hanging on to a guy who's fallen to pieces.
2: What does that mean?
4: Grant isn't dumb, and he isn't here for the trip. If you had the brains you were born with, you'd have seen it and brushed him off.
2: It wasn't possible.
4: I don't care whether it was possible or not. It had to be done. And if we're lucky enough to keep him guessing this trip, you're going to decide to retire when we get to New Orleans.
2: And if I don't?
4: The Home Office is going to be surprised to discover that one of their top skippers has a habit of going blind every 6 weeks.
2: Quicker.
4: And don't try to scare me with that negligence charge. You'd go up just as fast as I would, and for just as long.
2: Who are you?
4: And one other thing. You're going to recommend your bright young first mate to succeed you. How does that sound to you, Quiz? Captain Ted Ryder.
0: It's hard to take, isn't it, Quiz? The idea of giving up your ship, of leaving the sea forever, hardly seems real to you. In your bunk that night, after the Patricia Kay has put out into the South Atlantic, you try and think back over the past 4 years. You remember the two men who died on the Carson City, two men whose lives ought to be on your conscience, two men who'd be sailing today if you cared about anything but Martin Quist, ship's master. Perjury, bribery, the conviction of an innocent man. Nothing mattered, did it? Finally, you sleep, although the pain in your eyes tells you another attack is coming on in earnest. All you can make out the next morning as you walk down the deck to the bridge is the hazy line of the horizon and the dull blur of the ship plodding forward against a head-on swell. You arrive to find Grant there, alone.
2: Morning, Grant.
1: Hello. What happened?
2: Nothing. I just bumped into the chart table.
1: Why don't you take those dark glasses off?
2: Why don't you stop asking questions, Mr. Grant?
1: That's one way of finding out things, that's all.
2: Happens to be the wrong way at the moment. Hand me my log.
1: What?
2: Don't what me, Mr. Grant. Hand me my log.
1: Why, Captain, it's right in front of you on the table.
2: Huh? Yeah. Yes, I didn't notice it.
1: Don't you feel well?
2: I feel quite well, thank you.
1: I'm glad to hear it, sir. What do you suppose that schooner is doing on our starboard bow? Never saw a ship that small in the South Atlantic.
2: Huh? Where?
1: Over there. See her?
2: Huh. Oh, yes.
1: How do you make her out?
2: Coastwise African trader, probably. We're only a day out.
1: Can't be more than 100 feet. Or would you say she was larger?
2: I'm not interested in whether she's 100 feet or 1,000 feet long, Mr. Grant. Turn to your wheel.
1: Yeah. Were you trying to kid, Captain?
2: What do you mean?
1: You wear dark glasses day and night. You bump into the table. You can't see the log.
2: Who said I can't see the log? You might as well know, Mr. Grant, that if I choose to wear pink glasses and a green jacket, I'll do so. It so happens it's none of your business.
1: On the open sea, the captain's eyes are everybody's business.
2: It has nothing to do with my eyes.
1: It was an accident?
2: Of course.
1: That ship out there, is that an accident, too?
2: What are you getting at? I can see that ship perfectly well.
1: I apologize, Captain. I was wrong about your eyes. You have excellent vision.
2: Thank you.
1: It takes a good man to see over the horizon.
2: What do you mean?
1: That's where she must be. There isn't any ship out there. Tell me, Captain, what made you think you'd get away with it? A ship's captain without eyes.
2: I told you
1: I felt sorry for you once. I still do. That's where the partnership comes in, isn't it? Your brains and Ryder's eyes.
2: Now listen, Grant.
1: You'd do anything to keep that lousy master's license, wouldn't you? You'd stab your best friend in the back, buy and sell witnesses, perjure yourself. Yeah, you'd even kill me if you thought you'd get away with it. Why, Quiz? Why didn't you have sense enough to throw in the towel before it got too big for you?
2: You wouldn't understand.
1: You bet I don't understand, and the families of those two men in the Carson City don't understand either. You're a murderer, Quiz. Suppose you know that.
2: Will you stop it, Grant?
1: That's exactly what I'm going to do. When we get to New Orleans, I'm going to stop it. For good this time. You can buy all the witnesses in the world, Quiz, but it won't do you any good. This time it's going to stick.

0: Yes, Ryder was right, wasn't he, Captain Quist? You should have done anything to keep Grant off the ship. But it's too late now. He knows your secret. Each day brings the Patricia Kay closer to New Orleans in the end. You decide to play for time, order the course of the ship changed, sending it north to Cape Verde, 4 days out of its way, hoping your eyes will improve. That by the time you arrive in New Orleans, your vision will be sharp and clear and defensible. But it continues to get worse until finally, 10 days out of New Orleans, you can't see at all. And then one night, out of a clear sky, something happens. The opportunity you've been waiting for. As the ship approaches the Florida Keys, not far from where the Carson City foundered, you hear a scuffle outside your cabin.
1: Now, get away from there.
2: What's going on here? Kelly, come here.
1: Try and pull it again, will you?
2: Kelly!
1: Okay, I'll let you off there. Now, all right, get up, Ryder.
2: Mr. Grant.
1: This is none of your business, Quist. Get up, Ryder, or I'll pull you. Wait a minute, Grant.
2: Kelly, grab me.
1: Let go of me, Kelly. Get him. Barnes!
3: Yeah?
1: Take care of Ryder here.
4: Kill him, that's what I'll do. Kill him.
1: Ryder, shut up.
3: He's okay, mate. Now, take it easy.
4: Don't get you for this, Grant.
2: That's enough, Ryder.
1: Shall I put them in irons, Captain?
2: No, Kelly.
1: But, Captain...
2: It won't be necessary, Mr. Kelly. Take them to their cabins.
0: That gave you an idea, didn't it, Quiz? There's a way out after all. You feel your way back into your cabin and think. Ryder was up to his old tricks again, drunk, trying to take the wheel away from Grant. It was timed perfectly, wasn't it, Captain? Two competent witnesses present, two reliable supporters, both of whom heard Ryder swear he was going to kill Grant. The men are puzzled as to why you didn't throw them in irons, but there's a good reason. They have to be free to come and go as they please during the next night. Free to jump through the hoops you're preparing for them. You go to your cabin after dinner the next night and sit at your table thinking it through. Then at 7 o'clock, you call Grant.
5: Did you want to see me, Captain?
4: Did you?
2: Oh. Oh, it's you.
5: Yes. I've been standing here for some time.
2: Grant, I've been doing a lot of thinking lately. Perhaps you wondered why I didn't exercise my authority when you and Ryder had that scuffle last night.
5: I didn't expect Ryder to get it, if that's what you mean.
2: As a matter of fact, I've come to the conclusion you're right.
5: What do you want?
2: When's your trick at the wheel tonight?
5: I'm on at 8 bells, replacing Ryder.
2: I see. I've decided to clear you, Mr. Grant. I'm going to put it in writing. It's apparent I'm not much good on the sea anymore, and... at least I can try to right the wrong I've done.
5: What?
2: I know it's hard to believe. But I'm going to ask you to keep it to yourself until we arrive. Ryder mustn't know about it.
5: How can you?
2: I can manage a typewriter quite nicely, thank you. I'm not asking for any thanks. I don't deserve anything.
5: I'll go that far, will you?
2: Report here just before you go on watch. 8 bull shot. Is that clear?
5: You're a little unpredictable, Quiz.
2: I didn't ask for your opinion. I asked whether or not it was clear.
5: Very well, Captain. I'll be back at 8 bells.
0: You were afraid of that one, weren't you, Quiz? But he fell for it, hook, line, and sinker. You'll be ready for him at 8 bells with Ryder conveniently alone, unseen on the bridge. You can tell he's alone. Anyone going to the bridge must pass the narrow strip of deck outside your door. Quietly, you feel around in the drawer of your chest. Ryder's Navy revolver, right where you put it this morning. Now the knife and some string. You walk carefully to the door and run your hands over the panel to get just the right spot, breast high, a little to your right, on a line with Grant's heart as he comes in the door. You drive in the point of the knife and tie the string to the knife handle. Then you walk back to the desk, drawing the string with you. At the desk, you sit down. You pick up the gun and prop it up with the barrel running alongside the tight string. When the gun is properly lined up, you pull the string and draw the knife towards you. You put them back in the drawer. Then you release the safety catch on the gun and wait. You're ready for him now, aren't you? With the gun accurately aimed at the spot in the doorway where the bullet will count most when Grant opens that door. It seems like hours. Your hand is cramped around the gun, but you don't relax for a second. There's determination in your mind. You're doing it for the sea, and you won't give it up for anyone.

0: Whistler will return with the strange ending of tonight's story in just a moment. Meantime, with chill winter weather definitely here, don't forget that you're not the only one who'll be needing winter clothes and a winter diet to keep feeling fit. 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
1: Well, it's over now, isn't it, Captain Quist? Your system worked. The second shot wasn't necessary. You're shaking as you get out of the chair and wipe the fingerprints off the gun, throwing it on the deck beside the body. Then you call the engine room and order Kelly to the cabin. You're ready for him when he arrives.
2: Good Lord, what's happened?
3: You were right, Kelly. I should have put them in irons. Seems that Ryder just shot Mr. Grant.
2: What?
3: Where is he?
2: Ryder?
3: Yes. Yes, throw him in the brig immediately.
2: But Captain, are you blind?
3: What do you mean?
2: This is Ryder here, on the floor.
3: What? I didn't know him. All I heard was a scuffle and...
4: Get out of Quist.
3: Grant!
4: I'm in charge now, Kelly. Put Captain Quist in irons.
2: Captain!
3: He's lying! I'm in charge, you!
4: You're even more stupid than I thought, Quist.
3: Take him away, Kelly!
4: Wait a minute! You know why Ryder came here, Quist? Because I didn't show up for my trick at the wheel. I didn't show up because I've been here, right in this room, from the time you called me in here an hour ago. Quite a show you put on for me, Quist. I'll want the knife and string. May need them to illustrate my lecture when we get into New Orleans.
5: Grant, no! No!
4: Lock him up, Kelly.
3: Sorry for the poor guy.

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1: People who live together and like it. As we look in on the Coopers this morning, George is still upstairs getting dressed, and Liz is in the kitchen talking to Katie, the maid.
2: Oh, Katie, I'm so excited. You know that big benefit we do for the Red Cross next week?
3: Yes.
2: Well, George and I are putting on an act. We're representing my club.
3: But Mr. Cooper hates everything about your club. Didn't he put up an awful squawk?
2: He didn't say a word, and I've got everything set except one tiny detail.
3: And what's that?
2: I haven't told him yet.
3: Well, I don't want to be around when you tell him. It strikes me when he gets angry.
2: Oh, now, Katie, George has perfect control of himself these days. He doesn't say a word when he gets mad. He just sits there and turns different colors.
3: That's what I mean. He looks like a rainbow.
2: Yes, and lately he's getting the pot to go with it.
4: Hey, pretty lonesome in here.
2: Oh, I'm coming, Cream Pop. Well, how is my wonderful husband this morning? Give me a kiss. Oh, George, you're so handsome and clever and charming and cuddly.
4: All right. What do you want this time?
2: Nothing. I just love you, that's all. Hold me tight.
4: Okay.
2: Tighter. Tighter. Tighter.
4: Oh, but Liz!
2: Go on. Pretend I'm an old tunnel and pave my side room.
4: Annie, what are you up to?
2: If you think I have an ulterior motive, I don't even want to talk to you.
4: Oh, honey.
2: I merely wanted your advice about the Red Cross review next week.
4: Oh, what's your problem?
2: Well, one of the members of my club volunteered to do an act with her husband.
4: That ought to be nauseating.
2: Well, this member is in an awful fix, George. She volunteered without telling her husband about it.
4: She did? Mm-hmm. You mean he doesn't know anything about it?
2: No.
4: Oh, brother. I'd like to be there when the poor sucker finds out.
2: You will. I don't see what's so bad about it. What would you do if it was your wife, George?
4: I'd give her a good swift kick in the pants.
2: You wouldn't.
4: Oh, just think of that poor devil having to get up and make a fool of himself. Who is it, Liz?
2: You. You're a man of your word.
4: Oh, you're kidding, Liz. You didn't really mean that, did you?
2: Wait till I get out of range. Yes, George, I did.
4: But why? You know, if there's one thing I hate more than that club of yours, it's amateur theatrical.
2: But it's for the Red Cross, George, and you know the wonderful work they do helping disaster victims and promoting health and safety.
4: I know, dear, and we'll give them a big contribution, just as everyone should, but I refuse to get up there and look silly. And crying won't get you any place.
2: But you wouldn't look silly, George. You're so smart and so clever.
4: I'll leave that stuff to the idiots who put on ladies' hats at parties.
2: Look at all the stage experience you've had. What about the musicals you did at college? You had the lead in the senior show, didn't you?
4: Well, I sang a few numbers.
2: Oh, I'll never forget it. There you were in your green and white blazer and your straw hats and boo-la-boo-la-boo-la-boo-la-boo-la-boo-la-boo-la-boo-la-boo-la-boo-la-boo-la-boo-la-boo-la-boo-la-boo-la-boo-la-boo-la-boo-la-boo-la-boo-la-boo-la-boo-la-boo-la-boo-la-boo-la-boo-la-boo-la-boo-la-boo-la-boo-la-boo-la-boo-la-boo-la-boo-la-boo-la-boo-la-boo-la-boo-la-boo-la-boo-la-boo-la-boo-la-boo-la-boo-la-boo-la-boo-la-boo-la-boo-la-boo-la-boo-la-boo-la-boo-la-boo-la-boo-la-boo-la-boo-la-boo-la-b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Why not you?
4: Boola, boola. No, Liz, I'm not going to do it.
2: Well, you just don't remember how great you were, George.
4: No. And you tried that already.
3: Oh, I forgot.
2: Well, all right for you, George Cooper.
4: Did you send for me, Mr. Atterbury?
5: Yes, yes, Cooper. Come in, boy. How long have you been with the bank, Cooper?
4: 14 years.
5: And you worked all the way up to fifth vice president. Remarkable. Well, George, I have a job that's worthy of you, boy.
4: Yeah, what, sir?
5: You're going to represent the bank in a large public relations project, boy.
6: Oh, boy.
5: Are you making fun of me?
6: No.
5: Oh. Well, there's a big review being given for the Red Cross next week. And I thought you and Liz could work up a little song and dance routine.
4: Oh, Mr. Atterbury, I simply can't.
5: Cooper, boy.
4: Well, why did you choose me anyway?
5: Because you have talent. You're a natural, boy.
4: Why, the other night at Anderson's party, you were a scream the way you wore those ladies' hats.
7: Well, Mr. Atterbury, I'm sorry. I just can't do it.
4: You'll do it or I'll bust you to six, Vice President.
7: You would?
4: Wouldn't I? I'll bust you to office, boy. Office boy!
7: But the sixth Vice President is the office boy.
4: I'll give you three. One, two...
7: All right, Mr. Atterbury, you talk me into it.
4: Good boy, boy.
2: But that's right. I'm sorry, but that's the way it has to be. Goodbye. Well, that's it, Katie. I told my club we couldn't do the act.
3: Isn't there some way you can change Mr. Cooper's mind?
2: Nope. I gave him a kiss that lasted 10 minutes, and he still said no.
3: Well, maybe a real good dinner will do the trick.
2: Katie, if the heavy artillery didn't work, what good's a cap pistol? Oh, when George Cooper says no, he means it.
8: No business like no business like no business I know.
9: Hiya, Liz.
2: Hiya, Ben.
9: How do the old pipes sound, huh?
2: Well, they could stand a little draino. What's the matter with you, George?
9: Nothing, honey. I've just been thinking. You were right this morning when you said we should all pitch in and help out the Red Cross.
2: You mean you'll do the act with me?
9: Yes, sir. And I've even worked out a wonderful act for us. Starring you, of course.
2: Oh, well, we could both be in it equally.
9: Oh, no. Listen, I'm no fool. You're the one they look at, the good-looking girl.
2: Well, thanks, but I think that we
9: now,
2: should
9: here,
2: both...
9: Now, here, I've got it all written down, please. We'll open with a song. Mm-hmm. Then what the strings of my heart.
2: Oh, I love this one.
9: Good. Now, come over to the piano and let's see how our voices sound together. Mm-hmm. You sing the part that's underlined.
2: Okay.
9: Dear, when you smiled at me, I heard a melody. It haunted me from the start. Something inside of me started a symphony.
2: Ring.
9: With the thrill of my heart. I still recall a thrill. I guess I always will. I hope we'll never depart. Dear, with your lips to mine, a rhapsody divine.
2: Ring. Wait a minute, wait a minute. Hold it, Frankie boy.
9: What's the matter?
2: I lost my place. This is a great part you gave me. Do you think my voice will hold up?
9: But baby, don't you see? You're the star of this song.
2: I am?
9: It means nothing without you.
2: It doesn't?
9: Of course not. Now, we never know how the strings of my heart go until you tell us. Then we know they zing.
2: Well, the whole thing zings, if you ask me.
9: All right, we'll get another opening song. In the meantime, let's work on this boss comedy material I've prepared.
2: All right, let's hear this boss comedy material.
9: Okay. Now, after one chorus of the song, I click this little clicker.
2: You what?
9: Click my clicker like this.
2: Oh.
9: And we stop. I say, hiya, Liz. And you come right back with, hiya, George. Eh?
2: Well, now, there's a clever opening.
9: Oh, Liz.
2: All right. Hiya, George. Then after I wait for a laugh, what do I say?
9: Here's your step. Hiya, Liz.
2: Hiya, George.
9: You know, a tramp came up to me and said he hadn't had a bite in days.
2: What did you do?
9: I did it.
2: Did you hear about...
9: No, that's mine.
2: Oh.
9: Did you hear about the big fire down at the shoe factory?
2: What happened?
9: 200 souls were lost.
2: Well, at least there'll be one person laughing at it. You know, there are two things
9: no,
2: I...
9: No, that's my line.
2: Oh.
9: You know, there are two things I can't...
2: Wait a minute, brother. You tell all the jokes. So far, I haven't had a thing to say. I'm Liz Cooper, not Harpo Marx.
9: Now, dear, every comedian has to have a straight man.
2: Well, couldn't I be just a little crooked now and then?
9: But the straight man is the backbone of the comedy team. After all, what would Amos do without Andy? What would Lum do without Abby?
2: They could form a new team, Lum and Amos. Oh, well, how will it look, George? After all, we're representing my club.
9: Well, Liz, I wanted to speak to you about that. Mr. Atterbury called me in today and, well, he wanted us to represent the bank.
2: Oh, I
3: get it. When I want to do it, it's a lot of silly nonsense. When Arthur Berry wants you to do it, there's no business like show business.
4: Oh, now, Liz, don't be like that. Remember, the show must go on.
3: Well, it can go on without me.
4: But I need a partner. What can I do?
3: Get Edgar Bergen to help you. You can work sitting down.
4: All right. If you're going to be that way, I'll just have to get one of the girls down at the bank to be my partner.
3: Oh, go ahead. I've seen those girls down at the bank. There isn't a woman there who has one zing left in her. Go ahead, I dare you. Let me get the door, Katie. It's George's new song and dance partner. I want to take a look at the old fuddy-duddy.
10: All right, Mrs. Cooper.
3: Yes?
4: Hello there. I'm Miss Williams. The bank sent me out.
3: This is C-21 Bundy, isn't it?
10: Sorry, wrong number. Goodbye.
3: I just love it. This is the address they gave me. Doesn't Mr. Cooper live here?
10: Well, he lives here, but you just missed him. He left on a trip to South America.
3: He's here? How odd.
10: Yes, well, goodbye.
4: Well, hello, Miss Williams. Come on in.
11: Why, Mr. Cooper. I thought you and
10: George, welcome home.
4: What? I only went out to put the car in the garage.
11: Well, you said he went to South America.
10: Well, I always get confused. Our car is a real.
3: I was supposed to be here tonight, wasn't I, Mr. Cooper?
4: Why, certainly. Come inside where we can be alone and we'll start rehearsing.
3: Anything you say, Mr. Cooper.
4: Oh, why don't you call me Joe?
3: Mrs. Cooper, did you see the old fuddy-duddy?
10: Oh, Katie. Well, what's the matter?
3: I made a terrible mistake, Katie. Her fuddy isn't duddy at all.
10: They've been in there an hour together. Aren't you worried about your husband?
3: Why, Katie, certainly not.
10: Well, don't you wonder what they're doing?
3: Katie, I want you to know I trust my husband implicitly.

0: You know, I trust my husband implicitly.
1: And why are you standing on that chair and peeking in the transom?
0: I'm not peeking in the transom. I'm dusting. Katie, why do you suppose they're so quiet in there?
1: I don't know.
0: How are they telling those jokes? By sign language? If they just make some noise, anything, I'd feel better.
1: Do you feel better?
0: Oh, George knows I'm out here, and he's just doing that for my benefit. I know him. Actually, Katie, he's miserable.
1: Listen to him laughing through his tears.
0: Well, I think I'll just open the door a teensy crack just to give him some air.
2: All right, Miss Williams. Now that you've memorized your title, straight on.
1: Oh, you're so happy. Take me in your arms and kiss me.
0: I'm going in there, Katie. Hand me that bowl of soup.
1: But he said it was just a straight line.
0: Well, that straight line sounds like the shortest distance between two points. This I gotta see.
2: That's good, Miss Williams. Now, I take you in my arms, bend you backwards and kiss you. Now, try that line again.
0: Take me in your arms and kiss me.
2: My God.
1: Anybody want an apple?
3: No, thanks, Liz.
2: Go ahead and say it.
0: Take me in your arms and kiss me.
2: My God.
1: Do you want an apple, Miss Williams?
0: No, thanks.
3: Look, Liz, we're trying to rehearse.
0: Well, I thought you might be hungry. Wouldn't you like a piece of garlic or something?
2: Liz, you can stay here and watch if you want, but we are not hungry. Understand?
0: Yes, sir. Take me in your arms and kiss me.
2: My God.
1: Cigar, cigarette, smoke, anyone?
2: Liz.
1: Cigar, Miss Williams?
2: Now stop that, Liz. What are you trying to do?
0: I think we'd better eliminate the kiss, Mr. Cooper. Mrs. Cooper's a little jealous.
1: Me? Jealous? Ha! I'm just trying to protect him. The last time he kissed a girl on stage, he got hurt.
0: Hurt?
1: Yeah, his glasses got steamed up and he fell in the orchestra pit.
2: Liz, you're being silly, but if you want us to take this kissing bit out of the act, well, we'll just...
1: Whatever gave you that idea? Please, George, you don't really think I'm jealous.
2: Well, you seem to...
1: Why should I care if you want to get up there and kiss an older woman? Now, wait a minute. You don't have to get nasty with me, Mrs. Cooper. I'm not going to steal your son away. You poor man's Marjorie name. Start anything and I'll block your eyes and that's your hair.
0: My hair is red.
1: I'm talking about the root.
2: Now stop it. Stop it, both of you. Liz, you ought to be ashamed of yourself. Miss Williams is a guest in our house.
1: Well, I offered her an apple and a cigar. Well, I'd better be leaving. I must say, I never saw anyone so jealous. I'm surprised you let your husband go to work, Mrs. Cooper. How do you keep the secretary from sitting on his lap? I shop in his knees every morning. Goodbye. Mrs. Cooper, who's that handsome man in the living room?
0: Well, Katie, I made such a fool of myself last night that I decided to fight fire with fire.
1: That hunky man in the living room would set fire to anyone.
0: Well, his name is Jerry Moore, and I'm going to rehearse a love scene with him. And when George sees us, he'll be so jealous, he'll get rid of Miss Williams and ask me to do his act with him.
1: I hope you're right.
0: Oh, I know George. Now, you see.
1: Well, good luck to you. George.
2: Hmm? Hey, yes, sir.
0: I've decided to be in the review after all. Tall, tall, dark, handsome man is going to do a passionate love scene with me.
2: Good.
0: A real passionate love scene.
2: No, that's fine.
0: Now, George, don't lose your temper.
2: What?
0: Oh, you're so jealous. Do you mind if we rehearse in here?
2: Well, I don't care where you rehearse.
0: Temper, temper. Come in, Joe. George, this is Gerald Moore.
4: Jerry!
2: George, how are you? My gosh, I haven't seen you in a long time.
0: You know each other?
2: Know each other? We were fraternity brothers.
5: Rack-a-tack-a-poo-poo, rack-a-tack-a-putt. Yippee-yippee-yi, hooray for us. Shot em, skin em, throw em in the snow. Cronomaker, cronomaker, go, go, go. Yay!
0: Well, deem off my raccoon coat. If you're ready, Jerry, let's start the scene.
2: Yeah, I'll sit over here out of the way.
0: Don't mind him. He's insanely jealous. Go right ahead.

0: Oh, my darling. I love you.
1: I love you, too. Kiss me.
0: Yes. Yes, I'll kiss you. On the eyes. On the mouth. On the throat.
1: Pretty hot, huh, George?
2: Hey, Jerry, whatever happened to Bill Anderson?
1: Oh, take me, my love. I'm yours.
0: This is the moment I've dreamed of. When our hearts meet and our souls meet. At last, your mind. All mine. I think he's running a butcher shop.
1: Ah, my beloved. Let me melt into your arms.
2: Did you ever buy anything from him?
0: Once. Come to me, darling. Darling, every fiber of my being is tingling with ecstasy. I love you.
2: A pound of liver.
0: What's the matter, Mrs. Cooper?
1: Oh, nothing. Nothing at all. What do you think you're holding, Bill Anderson or a pound of liver?
0: Oh, I'm sorry. Let's try it again,
1: huh? Forget it.
2: No, I think you ought to do the act, Liz. It's very funny.
1: Funny?
2: Sure.
0: Well, he's right, Mrs. Cooper. It'll get a million laughs.
2: It's the funniest thing I've seen in years. Everybody
1: go. Oh, that's right. Go ahead. Fight over me.
3: Cancel direct, but to dress up in costume and come down here to the theater anyway.
1: George doesn't know it, Katie, but I'm going to be his partner, and you watch and see who gets the laugh.
3: Oh, wait a minute. Pardon me, what act is on the stage now?
0: Evelyn and her magic kazoo.
3: Oh.
0: Next is George Cooper and Marilyn Williams.
3: Oh, thank you. Oh, there's Miss Williams now. What are you going to do about her?
1: Guess what? Oh, Miss Williams, George wants to see you.
3: Oh, really? Where is he?
1: Right in the dressing room.
3: Oh, what is it, Mrs. Cooper?
1: That'll take care of you for a while.
3: Why, Mrs. Cooper, you locked her in the dressing room.
1: Yeah, ain't I a stinker? Now, where's George? Oh, there he is in the room.
3: Hi, George.
4: Hi, Liz. You haven't seen Miss Williams, have you?
1: Liz, what are you doing in that costume?
3: Well, Miss Williams asked me to tell you she couldn't make it, George. I'm going to take her place.
4: No, you can't do it. You don't even know what the routine is.
3: Yes, I do. I've been listening to your rehearsal.
4: You're on now, Cooper. Oh, Liz, are you sure you know what to say?
3: Yes.
4: Now, remember, I say the first line, and then you answer me, and then I give the joke.
3: George, you're going to be surprised at the way I say my line.
4: Come on, Cooper, come on. We're waiting. Well, I guess there's nothing else to do. That's our introduction. Here we go.
3: Okay.
5: You wore red tulip, a sweet yellow tulip, and I wore a big red rose.
3: Hiya, George.
4: Hi, Liz. You know, a tramp came up to me and said he hadn't had a bite in days.
3: What'd you do, bite him?
4: I did.

0: say, Liz, did you hear about the big fire at the shoe factory?
1: I bet some heel started it.
0: Shoe? No, Liz, you're supposed to say what happened.
1: Huh?
0: What happened?
1: 200 souls were lost.
0: Oh.
2: You make my theory when you call me Jerry, but not where the bluegrass grows.
1: Well, go ahead, Mr. Bones.
0: I'm taking no chances with you this time. I'm telling a joke you never heard of before. I know a girl who's so dumb, she thinks the football coach has four wheels.
1: How many wheels does it have?
2: Your lips were sweeter than your lips when you wore that silver.

0: You know, cats have minds of their own. That's why we love them. They really do know what they like. Tibby, Tibby, Tibby.
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0: Howdy there, friends. This is Chad Remington. Chad Remington, frontier lawyer from the frontier town called Dos Rios. Now, I guess it goes without saying that a frontier town lawyer can find more trouble 24 hours a day than any man living or dead west of Chicago. And if this weren't enough, part of my time is taken up with the running of a small cattle ranch left to me by my late father. Matter of fact, it was while I was on my ranch that this last adventure really had its start. Now, the little law office I rent from Cherokee O'Bannon, the ex-medicine man who now operates the Dos Rios livery stables. I don't know whether it's because he's afraid I may run out with the rent money, or because tagging around with me he gets to see his favorite scenery, saloons. But for one reason or other, O'Bannon is most always by my side. Well, this particular morning, Cherokee was helping me round up some strays in a far canyon on the back end of my ranch. Everything seemed to be going all right.
1: Hi-ya! Chad, I was thinking again. Why does a man like you, with a good law practice, bother playing nursemaid to a lot of cows?
0: Well, to be honest about it, Cherokee, cows are like money in the bank, and their products sell for good money, with milk at 6 cents a quart and cream at 10 cents a pint.
1: My. 10 cents a pint for cream. But for a few pennies more, you can get a bottle of good bourbon.
0: Now, don't you tell the cows that. They might start changing their product.
1: Counselor, how is it that cream costs so much more than milk?
0: Well, because of the labor involved, Cherokee.
1: Cream costs more than milk because of the labor involved?
0: Naturally. It's harder for the cows to sit on those little bottles.
1: Well, Billy Blue Blazes, Chad, that's about the funniest remark I've ever heard you. Chad, we're surrounded. We're being ambushed.
0: Cherokee, you blame fool. Let that gun alone.
1: But they're rustlers. We're being attacked.
0: Rustlers, my eye. Can't you see who fired that shot? Don't you see who it is coming? It's old Sam from the Western Union office.
1: Sam? Now I wonder what in blazes he wants.
0: Hiya, Sam. What's up?
2: Howdy, boys. Sorry I had to throw that shot at you. Seemed to be the only way stopping you without chasing you another 10 miles.
1: What in the name of my grandmother's bustle is so important that you had to stop us?
2: Well, telegram come for you, Chad, and since it needs an immediate answer, kind of reckon I'd better bring it out to you. Here.
0: Thanks, Sam. Well, that's one invitation I'm not going to refuse.
1: What's one invitation? You please tell me what this is all about?
0: Well, this telegram's from Kurt Bodie. You know, the sheriff over at Bonanza City. He says there's a big party being given day after tomorrow honoring all the peace officers of the territory, and, well, he's inviting me down as his guest.
1: Yeah, from what I hear about Bonanza City, it's as much a city as a prairie dog's hole as a tunnel. That's a wide-open, rip-roaring boom town at that.
0: I don't suppose that'll stop you from going down and attending the party with me, will it, Cherokee?
1: Me? Attend a peace officer's party?
0: My dear friend, any warrants formally issued against you for selling your genuine Cherokee Indian rattlesnake oil probably have run out now because of the statute of limitations. So, no doubt you're fairly safe.
1: Well, you know me, Chad. I'm a party man from the word go. You get down there and mingle with a lot of tin badges. Well,
0: Mister, as long as your lawyer's with you, even if they do get you, they won't hit you with more than 20 years to life.
1: Well, that's a horse of a... What?
0: Come on, Cherokee. We'll bring these few head we've rounded up back to the lower meadow, and then you and I, well, we're hitting the trail for Bonanza. Well, I got Cherokee to Bonanza City, all right. But no matter what I did, I couldn't get him out to the party. To tell the truth, there were too many so-called attractions in the town itself, so that Cherokee wasn't too seriously tempted. Now, the affair was being held in what was known locally as the other side of the creek, which meant really the other side of the town, the wide open part of the town, the place everyone knew existed but nobody talked about. The most fashionable palace of entertainment on the other side of the creek was the somewhat flashy but expensively decorated place known as Boston Flora's Place, which Flora ran with her husband, a real high-roller gambler by the name of Monty. By the time Sheriff Bodie and I got to Boston Flora's, The party was in full swing, and the place was really rocking. Boston Flora stepped up to the piano to sing.
3: Oh, the men in my life are the curse of my life. They promise and promise, still I'm nobody's wife. Fred kissed me and told me of his lasting love. His wife caught him with me. Now Fred's up above. Oh, the men in my life are the curse of my life. If a six gun don't get 'em, then there's always a knife. I got Joe to the church with one foot on the sill, but he tripped me and bolted, and he's running still.
4: But he tripped me and bolted, and he's running still.
2: Well, Chad, what do you think? How about that? Boston Flora's pretty good, huh?
0: She's better than good, Sheriff. She's all right. All right.
2: Oh, yes, sirree. There's anything to be proud of in this bunch of flea bags we call Bonanza City. Flora's one of them. Now, when I can locate him in this mob, I'd like to have him meet Flora's husband, Monty.
0: Monty, huh?
2: Mm-hmm.
0: Sounds like a gambler.
2: Oh, he sure is. A real high roller. He's one of the coolest in the business. Oh, there he is now. Hey, Monty! Monty, come on over here and meet a friend of mine.
5: Well, howdy, Sheriff.
2: Howdy.
5: Well, any friend of yours, a friend of mine, I'm sure.
2: Yeah.
0: Thanks, Monty. I'm Chad Remington from over in Dos Rios.
5: I'm delighted you could be with us tonight, Remington. Oh, by the way, have you met the wife yet?
0: No, but I certainly enjoyed her singing.
5: Well, come on, let's go over. I'll make you acquainted with one of the greatest gals on God's green footstool.
2: Oh, you got a treat in store for you, Chad, a real treat.
5: They say, baby. Baby, I want to make you acquainted with a friend of the sheriff's, Mr. Remington.
6: How do you do, Mr. Remington? So nice that you were able to come.
5: Well, what's the matter, Remington? You look like your eyes are going to pop out of your head.
0: Well, I don't think I've seen that many diamonds all at once since the night I attended the opera in New Orleans.
6: My two weaknesses, Mr. Remington. My husband and diamonds.
5: Well, I've only got one weakness, Flora. And I don't mind
2: it. Jehoshaphat's mule. A stick-up.
7: Senores, you will just stand where you are now, huh? I do not like to spoil fiesta, but if somebody moves, there's going to be somebody dead. It's not going to be me.
5: You greasy devil. You got your nerve coming in here.
7: Si, Senor Monte. And I have more than my nerve when I leave. And first, we start with all this diamond jewelry that your wife, she wear, huh? What?
5: Don't give them to him, Flora.
7: Senor, if she no give the jewelry to me, I no shoot her. I kill you.
6: Okay, Caballero. Monty may not look like much, but he's worth more than the rocks to me. Here.
7: Gracias, senor. Mil gracias. And now that I have the jewelry, I take up collection of cash. We're going to start with you, Sheriff.
2: You low down.
7: No, Sheriff. Just for a little joke, I also going to take your badge. Senor?
0: Well, there's not much in my pocketbook, but here it is.
7: Bueno. Like your Americano say, every little bit she count. Huh? You other people, I shall walk by you slowly. When I do, just drop all you got into sombrero, huh? Gracias, caballeros y caballeras. Because I do not want you to spoil your fun by running outside and chasing me, I think I shoot out the lights before I go.

0: I guess there were more people hurt trying to get out of Boston Flora's inky black parlor than would have been hurt if the lone bandit had fired his gun. But enough of us made our horses and lit out after him to make the chase worthwhile. We circled around through Santa Fe Street, cut through Nugget Alley, and that brought us face to face with the bridge over the creek. That is, face to face with what was left of the bridge. Because there was no question about it, the bridge was down.
1: All right. Hold it, man, hold it. Rain up.
0: Isn't there a dam upstream by the smelter, Sheriff? We can get across that.
2: Yeah, come on, let's go before that low-down sneak and no good gets away.
1: Yeah, now, wait a minute, Monty. I've been thinking.
0: Now, this is no time to think, Sheriff. We've got to get after that cuss before he gets...
1: Now, hold on there, Chad. We ain't going after that cuss.
3: What?
0: What do you mean? You're not going after him?
1: Well, stop and figure it out yourself. We go after him and get in town on the other side of the creek. Then we got to admit what happened. That one solitary south of the border varmint stuck up a sheriff, two marshals, and half a dozen deputies and got away with it.
2: Why, you bald-headed old fossil. No one's stealing my wife's jewelry and going scot-free.
1: Who said anything about him going scot-free? We got a good look at him. And between us, being most every lawman for 50 miles around, we'll catch up with him sooner or later.
0: Kurt, are you serious?
1: I sure am, Chad. What's worth a few $1,000 we lost not to make fools of ourselves?
2: Well, I'll be blamed if me and Flora are going to suffer because you're a bunch of knotheads. I'm going to cross that creek if I have to swim it myself.
1: Doggone it, Monty. Now, don't go flying off the handle.
2: Get your hands off of me and let go.
0: Sheriff, if Monty wants to go, you've got no right to stop him.
1: You keep out of this, Chad. You don't live here like we do.
2: Sheriff, are you going to let me go?
1: You're doggone right I'm not.
2: Okay, then.
0: Monty, that was a mistake hitting the sheriff with that horseshoe ring on your hand.
2: Well, it serves the old goat right.
0: And I got an idea that this will serve you right.
2: Hey, you. You want some, huh? All right.
0: Monty, you ought to exercise your fingers less and your arms more. All right, fellas. Let's take this overdressed gambler back to his wife. We're not going to catch the gent who pulled that hold up tonight. But we can sure do a lot of talking over.
4: We'll return to the second act of Lady Luck, our exciting frontier town adventure, in just a few moments.

0: And now, Frontier Town.
1: Well, there's no use alibying now. The sheriff, the marshals, the deputies, and the Frontier Town lawyer had all been caught flat-footed by a mighty clever crook. Or was it crooks? Somehow, when I started to get my senses together again, it didn't seem that just one man, all alone, could have conceived that scheme and done all of the execution that was necessary. So, after getting back to the main part of town, going into four saloons and finding Cherokee in the fifth, Cherokee, the sheriff, and I put our heads together down at the sheriff's office.
2: By the whiskers of Walter's Uncle Willie, Chad, you'll pardon my levity, but this is really a good one. The whole law for two counties around robbed of their valuable possessions.
3: Yeah, go on and laugh, Cherokee. But I'll get that crook if it takes me to my dying day.
2: Then admitting what happened tonight?
3: Well, it's not just me and the other boys alone. Some of the other men who were there, like the mayor, they told their wives they was going to Oddfellas meeting. Wouldn't be good for the town to have that come out either.
1: Well, I'm not a married man, Sheriff, but I can see what you mean.
2: How are you going to stop it from getting out? This gambler you told me about, this Monty, he isn't going to stop screaming his head off.
1: I think he's done all of his screaming for a while.
3: Yeah, pretty hard for a man to scream through a face that's all bandaged up with cork plaster. You sure knocked the daylights out of him, Chad.
1: Yeah, and I'm sorry I did.
2: Sorry?
1: I wonder if Monty really would have crossed the creek if we'd let him.
2: But you just got through saying... I mean, wasn't he the one
1: who... Yes, he was the one who yelled his head off. But you know, it isn't always the man who screams loudest who's hurt most.
3: What you mean, Chad?
1: Well, I don't mean to sound like a school teacher, but don't either one of you remember the children's story about the man who yelled wolf?
2: Well, of course I remember it.
3: Yeah.
2: Frankly, I don't get the connection.
1: Well, neither do I, Cherokee, not at the moment. But, let's go back over everything that happened, step by step.
3: Chad, I tell you, it's as plain as a nose on your face, or at least on Cherokee's face.
1: Is it? Then how do you account for the bridge being conveniently cut down?
3: Why, it's because somebody must have... How did it happen?
1: Exactly. You and I had crossed the bridge not half an hour before, and it seemed to be all right.
2: What's that got to do with Monty yelling wolf, wolf?
1: Well, it may be more like fox, fox than wolf, wolf.
3: Yeah, more like skunk, skunk, if you ask me. Dirty robin polecat.
1: Your remarks are immaterial, irrelevant, and probably true. But let's look at the facts. Who organized this party of appreciation for the peace officers?
2: Why, he told you before, Boston Flora and her husband.
1: Right. Now, granting for a moment that Flora and Monty had planned the little affair, don't you think they knew beforehand that the sheriff and the marshals wouldn't want to publicly admit they'd been made fools of?
3: Yeah, but then why would Monty get in a fight with me and risk going to jail because he wanted to follow the crook?
1: Because you couldn't have put him in jail for wanting to do what you should have done. In fact, if he were so inclined, he could probably put you in jail for malfeasance in office.
3: Great jumping gumdrops. I never thought of that. But him and his woman still had her jewelry stolen, and well, there ain't no denying that.
2: Sheriff's right, Chad.
3: And what's more, who was the crook? No one's ever seen him in Bonanza City before. Probably just come up across the Rio Grande.
1: You're convinced he's a Mexican, aren't you, Sheriff?
3: Well, naturally, I... Huh? You gonna tell me he ain't a Mexican?
1: Well, the only Mexicans I ever heard talk and act like that were in stage plays.
2: In stage plays?
1: You heard me, O'Bannon. If I'm not mistaken, there's a traveling tent show about to open in Bonanza City this week.
3: Well, I'll be kicked by a muley cow. You mean you think Monty and Florey hired this actor and the whole thing was a put-up job?
1: The whole thing, including cutting down the bridge.
3: But great sakes alive, Chad, it's loco. It's wild. How do you ever expect to prove a thing like that?
1: By taking advantage of the fact that Cherokee wasn't over at Boston Flora's with us earlier this evening.
2: Now, hold on there, Chad. You think you're going to make a guinea pig out of me and...
1: Well, making a guinea pig out of you won't be too hard, Cherokee. The part that's going to take a bit of doing is turning Monty and Boston Flora into a pair of jailbirds. Well, Cherokee squirmed and wriggled and bucked like a sunfishing bronc. But with enough money in his jeans to cut a fancy figure at Boston Flora's bar, next afternoon found Cherokee on the other side of the creek, leaning across the mahogany and...
2: Here you are, boy. Set him up for the house.
4: Honey, don't you think it's time the house sets him up for you?
2: Madam, I'm not a man to turn down a tin roof. But at the same time, I'm not a man to quibble over a few measly dollars. I'm providently, amply provided with the wherewithal to enjoy myself. If you would be gracious enough to join me, I'd like to buy you some champagne.
4: I don't mind if you do. Charlie, bring a bottle of Pomeroy over to the table by the window. Come on. It's you and I sit down.
2: What's the matter? Why are you staring at me?
4: It's your get-up. You don't look like a prospector or a miner.
2: My dear lady, there's a good reason for that. I'm not a prospector or a miner.
4: Well, most of the men around here with money get it out of the mines. Where do you get yours?
2: Madam, I'm a salesman.
4: A salesman?
2: A jewelry salesman. Now, don't ask me where I get my little baubles. Why, some of them come from Tiffany's in New York.
4: I don't get you. I don't get you at all.
2: Well, I've found that there are a certain group of ladies working in the mining camps here in the West who wish to put their savings in commodities like fine diamonds, which never depreciates in value, and, well, they have an eye toward a rainy day. For example, a woman of your beauty and talent should own jewelry.
4: Wait a minute. Marty? Monty, come over and sit down.
5: What is it, Flora? Well, what's on your mind?
4: He says he's a jewelry salesman.
5: Oh?
2: Friend, I can sell you flawless diamonds at less than 50 cents on the dollar.
5: Oh, you can, huh? Well, where do you pick up bargains like that?
2: Well, let's just say that I picked them up.
5: What are you, a fence?
2: Crudely, yes. You want a deal?
4: Well, Monty?
5: No, thanks.
4: But, Monty, I...
5: Not today, Flora.
4: But I... Oh, never mind. Sorry I ask you at all, Monty.
5: Stop wasting time on that overdressed saddle bum. It's time for you to sing a song.
4: Mister, I'm afraid I played my cards too fast. Come back tonight and bring some of the jewelry with you. I'll handle Monty.
2: Why?
4: Have the stuff with you and be here at 10 o'clock. Because you and I are going to do business.
3: But don't you see, Chad, that you were wrong. Monty wouldn't even listen to buying her any jewelry.
1: Which only proves that Monty thinks Flora has enough jewelry already.
3: Huh?
1: And if Flora has enough jewelry already... The jewelry she allegedly lost last night wasn't lost.
2: But Billy Blue Blazes, Chad. Why did Flora tell me to come back tonight at 10 and bring the jewelry with me?
1: Because Flora has more brains than you have and more brains than Monty has. In fact, Mr. O'Bannon, I'm convinced that Flora has more brains than you and Monty have put together.
4: Now do you get it, Monty? Now do you see what I'm up to?
5: Baby, I gotta hand it to you. You're the only woman I know who can figure how to have your cake and eat it, too.
6: Yeah, I'll say. Anytime she wants, she can come back and join my tent show.
4: Thanks, Tony. And I'm doing all right, right here. Now you understand everything, Tony, don't you?
6: You seem to forget your old partner, baby. I'm the quickest study in show business. And when I meet this jewelry salesman outside and stick this gun in his ribs and I say, Senor, you put the hands up quick, eh? You'll have his diamonds and your money back all at the same time.
5: The great part of it is, the only squawk this sucker will have won't be about his diamonds. And all he'd be able to do is run to the sheriff and holler about his money.
4: Now, don't imagine that stone-headed sheriff's going to do anything about that. Because he might be afraid we'd tell what suckers we made of the lot of them later. Yeah,
5: what?
3: Who was the sucker?
1: Cherokee, keep an eye on the outside.
2: Right you are, Chad. Leave it to me.
4: What are you up to, anyhow, Sheriff?
3: I'm up to throwing the three of you in the calaboose, that's what. We heard every word you said.
4: Don't you know it's bad manners to point at a lady with a gun?
3: All right, quit stalling, Flora. Let's get going.
4: Why, of course, Sheriff, if you say... Monty, come on!
5: Let go of her before I...
2: Sheriff, get on there, you!
1: Well, nice going, Sheriff. I see you got the so-called actor.
2: Well, what about me? Didn't I get my man? Or a woman?
1: What did you hit her with? A chair?
2: Now, Chad, for shame. You know I'm too much of a gentleman to hit a woman with a chair. I hit her with something soft. I hit her with an upholstered sofa.
1: Cherokee, Sheriff Bodie, and I, and all the lawmen for two counties around, certainly owe you a vote of thanks for your help in getting the goods on Flora the Phony, the Boston bad woman.
2: Now, your thanks be hanged. After all I went through, I would imagine that somebody, at least, would offer to buy me a bottle of bourbon.
1: Oh, Bannon, don't you realize you're going to come to a premature death with all that bourbon you take on board?
2: That's absolutely ridiculous. Bourbon's the safest drink in the world. Scotch is dangerous.
1: It is, O'Bannon? And how do you figure that?
2: Why, Chad, don't you see? A man who drinks scotch is apt to end up getting killed.

Frontier Town, starring Reed Hadley and featuring Wade Crosby, is a Bruce Ells production. Supervision and direction by Paul Franklin. Music written and played by Ivan Ditmars. Be sure to be with us again same time next week for another fine action-adventure story with your favorite young Western star, Reed Hadley. And now this is Bill Forman telling you that Frontier Town comes to you from Hollywood.

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0: This is Laurence Olivier. Today's play is adapted from a story by Bret Harte. Many of you will already be familiar with his Tales of the West. His knowledge of those spacious days was gained from personal experience, for Bret Harte himself was one of the famous 49ers. He drew upon his own rich experiences for tales such as the one we'll tell today. I myself shall relate the story and play the part of Mr. John Oakhurst. Here, then, is The Outcasts of Poker Flat by Bret Harte. As Mr. John Oakhurst, gambler, stepped into the main street of Poker Flat on the morning of the 23rd of November, 1850, he was conscious of a change in its moral atmosphere since the preceding night. Two or three men, conversing earnestly together, ceased as he approached and exchanged significant glances. There was a Sabbath lull in the air, which, in a settlement unused to Sabbath influences, looked ominous. Mr. Oakhurst's calm, handsome face betrayed small concern in these indications. Whether he was conscious of any predisposing cause was another question.
1: Fine day, gentlemen.
2: Yeah.
1: Mild weather for the time of the year. Mark you? I can detect a touch of frost in the air. Or is that merely my imagination?
2: Maybe.
1: My first winter in Poker Flat, of course. So I don't hardly know when we'll be having the first fall of snow. Guess we won't have to wait long, though. There's plenty back there in the Sierras, and the nights are kind of cold.
2: Yeah.
1: Heard any more about that holdup down in the gulch?
2: Yeah, we heard.
1: Yeah. You reckon you know who did it?
2: We know plenty, Oakhurst. You'll be knowing plenty yourself before much longer.
1: Well, at least you can't pin that one on me.
2: Maybe not. But there's going to be some changes in Poker Flat before much longer.
1: Yeah? Well, good day, gentlemen. Reckon they're after somebody. Likely it's me.
0: In point of fact, Poker Flat was after somebody. It had lately suffered the loss of several thousand dollars, two valuable horses, and a prominent citizen. It was experiencing a spasm of virtuous reaction, quite as lawless and ungovernable as any of the acts that had provoked it. The secret committee had determined to rid the town of all improper persons. This was done permanently next day in regard to two men who were hanged from the boughs of a sycamore in the gulch. Measures of a more temporary nature were then taken against Mr. Oakhurst.
2: Oakhurst, we're running you out of town.
1: May I ask why, gentlemen?
2: You're a no-good gambler, and this town's got no use for you or the likes of you.
1: You mean you aim to put a stop to card playing in Poker Flat?
2: That's right.
1: Well, as I've had the honor of playing with every one of you these last few months...
2: There was no card playing here till you came, Oakhurst.
1: You mean there wasn't a deck of cards here before I came? Now, wait a minute.
3: What do you mean we ain't gonna let no more strangers from Roaring Camp come here and clean us out?
1: I thought you were better losers, gentlemen. I apologize.
2: We ain't aiming to start no arguments, Oakhurst. We're running you out of town tomorrow. You and all your sort.
1: Without a trial? I see gentlemen in this room that I've lost to more than once. Are they coming with me?
2: If it hadn't been for some of us, you wouldn't have been going, Oakhurst. You'd have been swinging back there in the gulch with Red and Cherokee.
1: Well, gentlemen, perhaps you're better losers than I thought. Some of you. Tomorrow it is, then. May I ask who'll be coming with me? I think you said some others.
2: Uncle Billy, the Duchess, and Mother Shipton. Starting out under escort at dawn.
0: Mr. Oakhurst received his sentence with philosophic calmness. He was too much of a gambler not to accept his fate. With him, life was at best an uncertain game, and he recognized the usual percentage in favor of the dealer. Next morning, a body of armed men accompanied him and the rest of the deported wickedness of Poker Flat to the outskirts of the settlement. The cavalcade provoked no comments from the spectators, nor was any word uttered by the escort, until they reached the gulch, which marked the outermost limit of Poker Flat.
4: Well, Oakhurst, that's your way, and I guess you don't need anyone to show you.
3: If you ride hard, you'll be in Sandy Bar before dark. The rest's up to you.
1: Very hard ride for ladies.
3: Ain't no ladies making the trip, but I know.
4: Why, you...
3: If you know what's good for you, don't ever show up in Poker Flat again.
1: Speaking for myself, I ain't aiming to do that.
3: All right, then, don't. There's plenty more bows on that old sycamore for any of you that we set eyes on. Now get moving. The lot of you.
0: The road to Sandy Bar lay over a steep mountain range. In that advanced season, the party soon passed out of the moist, temperate regions of the foothills into the dry, bracing air of the Sierras. The trail was narrow and difficult. At noon, the Duchess, rolling out of her saddle upon the ground, declared her intention of going no further, and the party halted.
4: I ain't a-going another yard. It's plain murder, and I ain't going to stand for it.
1: Okay, ma'am, we'll take a little rest. But we're hardly halfway through the mountains yet.
4: I don't care where we are. I ain't going no further.
1: I'm sorry, ma'am, but we'd be crazy to stop here for more than a half hour.
5: Well, we can camp out here, young fella. We're out of the wind here.
1: And we're not equipped for camping. We're short on provisions.
4: I don't care. I'm through.
1: If you'll pardon me, ma'am, there's no sense in throwing up your hand before the game's played out.
4: We got liquor, ain't we? What more provision do you need than a bottle of rye?
1: Thank you. I never touch it.
5: Well, I do. And this is one time, yes, sir.
4: Me too. Here, Mr. Oakhurst, drink this for the loan of your horse.
1: Thank you, ma'am. I never drink. I find it interferes with my profession.
0: The spot where they had halted was singularly wild and impressive. A wooded amphitheater surrounded on three sides by precipitous cliffs of naked granite sloped gently toward the crest of another precipice that overlooked the valley. Above them, the towering peaks of the Sierras were glittering white with snow. Before very long, the liquor had begun to make itself felt. Uncle Billy was in a state of stupor, the Duchess had become maudlin, and Mother Shipton had begun to snore. Mr. Oakhurst alone remained erect, leaning against a rock, surveying them. Last, he dusted his black clothes, washed his hands and face in a stream, and tried to forget his annoyance. The thought of deserting his companions never seemed to occur to him.
6: Why, hello there, Mr. Oakhurst.
1: Hello, Tom. Well met. What are you doing out here?
6: On my way over to Poker Flat. Things are a bit quiet back in Sandy Bar. I thought I'd try my luck someplace else.
1: And the young lady?
6: Oh, Miss Piney Woods. You remember Piney, Mr. Oakhurst? She used to wait on table at the Temperance House in Sandy Bar.
1: Why, yes, of course.
6: As a matter of fact, we're riding over to Poker Flat to be married. We've been engaged a long time, but old Jake Woods objected, so we're running away together.
1: Oh.
6: We aim to be married as soon as we get in.
1: Well, congratulations, Tom. I wish you every happiness, Piney.
7: Thank you, Mr. Oakhurst. Oh, gosh, am I tired.
1: Well, come on and meet the others here. Duchess, Mother Shipton, Uncle Billy.
5: Hiya.
1: Meet Tom Simpson, otherwise known as the Innocent from Sandy Bar, and Miss Piney Woods. They're going to Poker Flat to be married.
6: Well,
7: glad
6: nice,
7: to meet you.
6: Nice place you picked here. You aiming to make a camp?
4: That's right. That's what I told him.
1: I reckon we ought to be pushing on, Tom. We've got no provisions with us, and we ought to be in Sandy Bar before nightfall.
4: No,
7: we're not leaving here at all.
6: Oh, that's all right.
4: We're staying right here.
6: We've an extra mule loaded up with provisions. I reckon we might have to make camp ourselves. We'll go shares with you.
4: Well, that's mighty neighborly of you, Mr. Simpson.
6: And there's a ruined log house just behind the trail about a half a mile back. Piney here can stay with Mrs. Oakhurst.
5: Mrs. Oakhurst?
1: Okay, Tom. The ladies can have the log house. Uncle Billy here, you and I can shift for ourselves.
6: Well, that's just fine. Piney here's ready to drop. It's a hard ride into town either way. Rest up for the night and start good and early. We'd be in by noon tomorrow.
4: That's just what I was telling him. We'd be crazy to go any further today.
1: Well, I guess if Tom here is willing to take us to a meal, we can afford the delay.
6: Well, I'll be glad to. After those $40 you gave me back that time, do you know what? He won $40 off me at poker, all the money I had. Then he takes me aside and gives them back to me, just so long as I never played poker again.
4: Can you imagine?
1: You're a good boy, Tommy, but you can gamble worth a cent.
0: Mr. Oakhurst seldom troubled himself with sentiment, still less with propriety. But he had a vague idea that the situation was not fortunate. He would have been far happier if Tom Simpson had ridden off to his wedding and the outcasts had pushed on through the mountains while the daylight lasted. As it was, the scene very soon became animated. fire was lit, for the evening turned cold and overcast, and the little party ate their meal and laughed and talked in the firelight. It was good to forget the darkness and the wind that rocked the tops of the pine trees, moaning through their long and gloomy aisles.
8: Ooh, it sure would have been cold without a fire.
6: Well, the wind seems to be getting up back there. Well, I guess you ladies will be warm enough in the log house.
1: Won't be sorry to break camp in the morning and get on through the mountains.
8: Well, guess I'll be turning in. The heat of the fire has made me go all sleepy. You coming, Pine?
7: Oh, I surely am. I can hardly keep awake.
4: Well, young man, we thank you for the grub. It was mighty lucky meeting you.
6: Oh, you're welcome, ma'am. Well, good night, honey.
7: Night, Tom.
8: Good night, Mr. Simpson.
4: Well, so long, Mr. Simpson. Good night.
8: Good night, all.
0: The broken-down door of the old blockhouse closed behind the ladies. The fire was replenished, and after a last look at the mules and horses, the men lay down before the crackling logs, and in a few minutes all were asleep. The wind moved restlessly through the pines, and the clouds drifted sullenly through the dark of the sky. The fire at last burnt low, and the warm ashes paled beside the dying embers. Mr. Oakhurst was a light sleeper. Toward morning, he awoke, benumbed and cold. As he stirred the dying fire, the wind, which was now blowing strongly, brought to his cheek that which caused the blood to leave it.
1: Snow. Hey, wake up, both of you. Tom. Uncle Billy. What the devil?
6: What is it? Is it morning?
1: Nearly. Where's Uncle Billy?
6: Why, he's gone.
1: He's gone, and so are the mules. It's snowing, man. Don't you realize? We'll be snowed in.
9: In a moment, we continue Theatre Royal with Sir Laurence Olivier. There's listening fare for all the family tomorrow on NBC. Your Sunday concert from Carnegie Hall brings you Maestro Arturo Toscanini conducting the NBC Symphony in an all-Beethoven program. With income tax returns very much on everyone's mind, Alan Melville, noted British humorist and commentator, offers to export Great Britain's income tax system over here, while Roland Mitchell, Yale professor of history, takes a more serious note and recounts the historical background of the March 15th ritual in this country. All this on the Comprehensive Cultural Collector's Item Show. Then, for the week's news events, all the family will enjoy their Sunday newspaper of the air weekend from cover to cover. Hear the European reaction to the McCarthy-Stevens controversy, the NBC coverage of the Inter-American Conference in Caracas, Venezuela, as well as a feature story on the psychology of the juvenile delinquent. All tomorrow on your listening newspaper, Weekend. Later, everybody's favorite comedian Judy Holliday portrays the daydreaming damsel in Elmer Rice's delightful comedy, Dream Girl, on the NBC Star Playhouse. And don't miss the ever-loving but always involved Marriott as they argue an ethical point on the marriage. Make your date every Sunday with NBC. And now we continue Theatre Royal with Sir Laurence Olivier.
0: Uncle Billy and the mules had gone. So had the horses. All had vanished into the silence of the night. Snow came whirling down, burying any tracks that might have been there to follow. By the time it was light, the snow was a foot deep, soft, and blown into treacherous drifts. There was no help for it. They were cut off completely from the rest of the world, imprisoned in the very heart of the mountains. And still the snow came down.
4: That drunken murderous...
1: Dawson will get us nowhere, Mother Shipton, besides which, remember the company.
8: What are we going to do? We'll starve to death up here. That snow won't be gone for days
6: yet. Oh, don't you worry, ma'am. Luckily, I stored most part of the provisions in the hut. I reckon we've enough food put by to last us for a full 10 days.
1: Well, that's if you're willing to board us, Tom. But it's not right that you and Piney should go short for us. Any case, Uncle Billy will likely be back with provisions in a day or two. Go check what we've gotten laid by in there, will you?
6: Right away, Mr. Oakhurst.
4: What's this nonsense about Uncle Billy coming back with provisions?
1: Shh, no,
4: Why,
1: Mother.
4: You know darn well we'll never
1: sure
4: see him
1: I
4: again.
1: Sure, I know, Mother, but don't let on to the kids. They'll find out the truth about all of us when they find out anything. And there's no good scaring them now.
8: But they know he's gone and taken the mules.
1: Yeah. But I told him I'd guessed he must have wandered from the camp and stampeded them accidentally. I told him he'd likely be back when he'd caught them again, if he ever did.
8: And they believed that?
1: Kids can believe anything. They don't have to believe that a man can be as mean and bad as that.
8: Oh, that...
1: No, if you'll stop all this cussing, they'll believe what we seem to believe.
6: Well, we ain't likely to starve for quite a while yet, ma'am. There's plenty of food to last us for a day or two if we go easy on it. We'll have a good camp for a week, and then the snow will melt, and we'll all go back together.
4: Not to Poker Flat, we won't.
1: No, we'll all go back to Sandy Bar. Then we'll have Tom and Piney hide out in the woods while the rest of us go on into town and get them some more mules and provisions. Then we'll see them on their way again. Ain't that right, Tom?
6: Well, I guess that'll be the best, Mr. Oakhurst, if you're not coming back to Poker Flat with us.
4: Well, that we're not. It ain't any more healthy back there at Poker Flat.
1: The mothership means we don't any of us like some of the folk who settled in there lately, Tom.
6: Why? Are they bad folk, you mean?
1: Well, I guess they're just folk we don't seem to get along with. Which is why we're trying our luck in Sandy Bar, just like you decided to try your luck in Poker Flat.
6: Oh, here's Piney. Hello there, honey. My, that's an armful of wood you've gotten.
7: The snow's getting real deep under the trees. We'd best lay in a stack of wood before it gets all buried under.
6: Well, that's right. If it gets any thicker, we won't even be able to get at the trees.
1: Well, come on, everyone. While we're all eating Tom and Piney's food, the least we can do is to fetch the wood for them. After all, if it hadn't been for us, they'd have been happily married by now.
4: Poor kids.
7: We don't mind, do we, Tom? It'll be fun having a camp up here for a day or two.
6: That's right, honey.

0: It'll be fun having a camp up here for a day or two.
1: That's right, honey.
2: The cheerful gaiety of the young couple and Mr. Oakhurst's calm infected the other two. The Innocent, with the aid of pine boughs, extemporized a thatch for the roofless cabin, and the Duchess directed Piney in the rearrangement of the interior with a taste and a tact that left her gayer still. That evening, when Mr. Oakhurst returned from yet another weary search for the trail, he heard the sound of singing and happy laughter echoed from the rocks. He stopped in some alarm, thinking of the whiskey that he'd prudently hidden. And if this didn't somehow sound like whiskey.
3: What's going on here? Everybody seems very happy.
1: Why, hello, Mr. Oakhurst. I brought this old guitar along with me in my pack, and I was giving the ladies a bit of a tune to cheer them up. Did you find the trail?
3: Not a sign of it. The snow's too soft to walk in. I guess there's no help for it. We'll just have to sit tight till it goes.
0: Sit down, have some supper, Mr. Oakhurst. It's good and warm here by the fire.
3: Thanks, Piney, but I'm not really hungry.
0: Not hungry? But you must be. You haven't eaten all day. Come on, have some of this cornbread.
3: Well, just a bite, then. Thank you.
1: I'll give you another tune to help your appetite.
2: But the luck didn't change. The third day came, and the sun, looking through the white-curtained valley, saw the outcasts divide their slowly decreasing store of provisions for the day. It also revealed drift on drift of snow piled high around the hut, a hopeless, uncharted, trackless sea of white lying below the rocky shores to which the castaways still clung. Through the marvelously clear air, the smoke of the pastoral village of Poker Flat rose miles away.
4: Poker Flat! May it burn in all the fires of hell.
3: Still cussing, Mother, or the kids will hear you?
4: Oh, no, they won't. I never cuss when they're around. But it sure does me good to cuss when I can.
5: I wish something would do me good. Just you go out there and see that smoke rising from Poker Flat and cuss and cuss. You just see if you don't feel better. Well, I'll go see after the gal. She must be feeling pretty bad, poor thing. With Tom out of the camp.
6: Where's he gone?
4: Oh, getting wood if he can dig any out, and looking for the trail, which he'll never find.
2: So, with food and their hopes dwindling, a week passed over the heads of the outcasts. The sun again forsook them, and again from leaden skies the snowflakes were sifted over the land. Day by day, closer around them grew the snowy circle, until at last they looked from their prison over drifted walls of dazzling white that towered 20 feet above their heads. It became more and more difficult to replenish the fires, even from the fallen trees beside them, now completely hidden in the drifts. Yet no one complained. The lovers turned from the dreary prospect and looked into each other's eyes and were happy. Mr. Oakhurst settled himself coolly to the losing game before him. Only Mother Shipton seemed to sicken and fade.
5: Is that you, Oakhurst?
3: Yeah, Mother, it's me. How are you feeling?
5: I'm going, Oakhurst. But don't say nothing about it. Don't waken the kids. Take this bundle from under my head. Open it. That's right.
3: Where's this food come from? Had you hidden it?
5: It's my rations for the last 7 days. I just didn't eat it, that's all. I haven't been hiding it for myself. Give them to the kid, Piney.
3: You've starved yourself, you mean?
5: That's what they call it.
3: Is there anything I can do for you, Mom?
5: Yes. You can lay me to rest. Don't let the kids know.
2: That night, her face turned to the wall, Mother Shipton passed quietly away. When her body had been buried in the snow next morning, Mr. Oakhurst moved away from the others and began to work away savagely at the pack saddle with his bowie knife.
1: What's that you're making, Mr. Oakhurst?
3: Well, if you can call it making. Been cutting up this old pack saddle to try and make a pair of snowshoes. If you can get to walk in them, there's one chance in 100 to save her yet, Tom.
1: Piney.
3: Yep. We don't have to fool ourselves any longer, Tom. Poor old Mother Shipton's gone. In another 3 or 4 days,

0: and reach Poker Flat in these 2 days, she'll likely still be alive when you get back with the rescue gang.
1: And you?
0: I'll stay here. Say, try these on.
1: Huh? Sure.
0: I'll bind them to your ankles. How's that? How do they feel?
1: Why? They feel fine. Here where the snow is hard.
0: Come and try them here where it's soft. They feel firm enough when you walk.
1: Yeah?
0: Because if you lose them out there in the soft snow, well, they work loose.
1: Oh, I'll be all right.
0: It's our only chance, Tom.
1: I know.
2: Where are you going, Tom? Can you walk in those things?
1: Well, I can try.
2: Where are you going?
1: I'm going to try and reach Poker Flat and fetch help.
3: Oh, Tom, if he's safe, you'll never make it. Oh, Tom, stay here with me.
1: I'll be all right, honey. It's our only chance. If the snow holds like it's doing...
3: Oh, but Tom, if...
0: Well, Tom will be all right, Piney. He's going to take some of the food that's left. And with those snowshoes on, he'll be down to Poker Flat in a day and a night, and then he'll bring help.
2: He'll be all right, dear. I'll be here with you. Nothing will go wrong. It's the only thing we can do.
1: Well, goodbye, honey. I'll be back.
3: Bye, darling. Be careful.
1: I will. Now look after her, Duchess.
2: You can trust me, Tom. Good luck.
1: Good luck.
2: Are you going too, Mr. Oakhurst?
0: As far as the canyon, Duchess.
4: Mr. Oakhurst turned suddenly and kissed her, leaving the pallid face of the Duchess aflame and her trembling limbs rigid. He helped the innocent to climb the breast of the snowbank and staggered after him, plunging waist-deep in the treacherous snow. In a couple of minutes, both were out of sight. Night came, but not Mr. Oakhurst. They brought the storm again and the whirling snow. Then the Duchess, feeding the fire, found that someone had quietly piled beside the hut enough fuel to last a few days longer. The tears rose to her eyes, but she hid them from panic. The women slept but little. In the morning, looking into each other's faces, they read their fates. Neither spoke, but Piney, accepting the position of the stronger, drew near and placed her arm around the Duchess's waist. They kept this attitude for the rest of the day. That night, the storm reached its greatest fury, and rending asunder the protecting pines, invaded the very hut. Toward morning, they found themselves unable to feed the fire, which gradually died away. As the embers slowly blackened, the Duchess crept closer to Piney and broke the silence of many hours.
2: Piney.
3: Yes, Duchess.
2: Piney, can you pray?
3: No.
2: It don't matter.
3: Come, rest your head on my shoulder, honey. There. That's better.
2: Piney.
3: Yes, honey.
2: Goodbye.
3: Not goodbye. Just good night.
2: Good night, Piney.
4: The wind lulled as if it feared to waken them. Feathery drifts of snow, shaken from the long pine boughs, flew like white-winged birds and settled about them as they slept. The moon, through the rifted clouds, looked down upon what had been the camp. But all human stain, all trace of earthly travail, was hidden beneath the spotless mantle mercifully flung from above. They slept all that day and the next. Nor did they waken when voices and footsteps broke the silence of the camp. And when pitying fingers brushed the snow from their wan faces, you could scarcely have told from the equal peace that dwelt upon them which was she that had sinned. Even the law of Poker Flat felt this and turned away, leaving them still locked in each other's arms. But at the head of the gulch, on one of the largest pine trees, they found the deuce of clubs pinned to the bark with a bowie knife. It bore a message written in pencil with a firm hand.
5: Beneath this tree lies the body of John Oakhurst, who struck a streak of bad luck on the 23rd of November, 1850, and handed in his checks on the 7th of December, 1850. A
4: and pulseless and cold, with a Derringer by his side and a bullet in his heart, lay he who had been at once the strongest and yet the weakest of the outcasts of Poker.

This is Laurence Olivier again. I should like to thank our cast who appeared in this week's adaptation of Bret Hart's story, The Outcasts of Poker Flat. They included Bessie Love, Margot Stevenson and Lois McLean, Lionel Merton, John Farrell, MacDonald Park and Arthur Hill. I shall next week, as usual, be looking forward to the pleasure of presenting and playing in another play. Until then, au revoir, and thank you.

Sir Laurence Olivier starred in today's transcribed program. The script was by Derek Patmore. The music was under the direction of Sidney Tort. Theatre Royal is an NBC presentation, produced and directed by Harry Allen Towers.

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1: Here, do you know something? 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
3: Bird's-eye. 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
5: No, I don't think so.
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4: 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Do you think I might try a piece? Mm. I'll have 2 ounces, please.
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0: Elgin America, creator of America's most beautiful compact, smartest cigarette cases, magic action lighters, finest dresser sets, presents Groucho Marx and the Elgin American Show, You'll Bet Your Life, a comedy quiz series produced and transcribed from Hollywood. And here's that sterling Elgin American, the one, the only...
1: Last time I saw him, he was coming down the chimney.
2: Oh, that's me, Groucho Marx!
1: Thank you. Well, here I am again, old Kris Kringle Marx, with $1,000 for one of our couples tonight. George Fenneman, who's first to try for us?
0: We invited some messenger boys to the show tonight, and just before we went on the air, our studio audience selected Harvey Crater, and here he comes with his partner, Fred Knopf, who was selected because of his unusual occupation. Gentlemen, meet Groucho Marx.
1: Merry Christmas, and welcome for Elgin American Complex. And if one of you says the secret word, he wins a 16-millimeter Apollo Sound movie projector. It's a common word, something you use every day. You're a messenger boy?
3: That I am.
1: Who do you work for?
3: Oh, the Red Arrow Bonded Messenger Corporation.
1: Where are you from?
3: Oh, back east.
1: Far east or the Middle East?
3: Oh, I think it's more about the middle. Iron River, Michigan.
1: Oh, that Middle East, I see. Of course, it's obvious you weren't born at home. Messenger boy would have to be born in a delivery room. Are you married?
3: No.
1: Do you have a girl?
3: Oh, that I have.
1: Mm-hmm. Nice, nice girl. What does she look like?
3: She kind of resembles you.
1: Can't you get another girl? Mr. Fred Knoth, is that?
4: That's right.
1: You were chosen from the audience because of an unusual occupation. What's unusual about your job, Mr. Knoth?
4: Well, I manufacture bottles to break over people's heads, make rain, snow, fire, earthquakes, anything of that nature.
1: What's so unusual about that?
4: Well, I'd like to clarify that a little
1: bit. Well, I wish you would.
4: I'm one of the supervisors of the special effects department at Universal International Studio, and that's my job to do the special effects required for picture work.
1: Do you do any special work around Christmas? For example, could you make it snow?
4: Sure.
1: What do you use for snow? Cornflakes?
4: Cornflakes.
1: With strawberries and cream or just... straight cornflakes, yeah. Have you ever thought of using snow?
4: That's too tough here in California.
1: What's the toughest job you ever tackled in the movie business, making an earthquake?
4: No, an earthquake is very easy. But I think one of the toughest assignments I ever had was getting some chickens to fly out of a piano. The gag was that when they opened the piano, the chickens were supposed to fly out. When he tried this, nothing happened. So we finally had to just put a wire on each and every one of the chickens and yank the whole works out at once.
1: What picture was this in?
4: That was in an Olsen and Johnson picture.
1: Well, that explains it all. What do you do on your job, Harvey?
3: Pick up and delivery.
1: Just what do you deliver?
3: Well, anything.
1: Could you deliver the Republican vote?
3: It would have to be something to fit in the station wagon.
1: What's that?
3: It would have to be something to fit in the station wagon.
1: Well, the vote they got in the last election, you could put in the station wagon. Not only you could put it in the station wagon, you could put it in the glove compartment. Where do you get most of your business, Mr. Crater?
3: Well, from department stores. Anybody who needs emergency delivery service in a hurry. Mm-hmm.
1: And how do you handle these emergency calls? In the jet plane?
3: No, we use a station wagon, but in the downtown area, we like to use bicycles.
1: You use a bicycle for speed?
3: Well, sure, I can make better time downtown on a bike than you can on an automobile.
1: Maybe downtown, but not on Mulholland Drive. Well, you both certainly have interesting jobs, and... Now, George has the perfect Christmas gift from our sponsor.
0: Yes, Groucho, a perfect Christmas gift for any woman. And I'm sure Mr. Knopf's wife will love this sterling silver compact engraved in 14-karat gold. And Harvey's girlfriend will love one just like it. Thereby, Elgin American, of course.
1: You're a garrulous fellow, aren't you? Anything embarrassing ever happen on your job, Harvey? Such as delivering a message the same day it was given to you?
3: No, not on the job. But something did happen to me at a party when I was awful embarrassing.
1: What was that?
3: Well, it seemed we got involved in a kissing game. And I don't know how it happened, but a hook from my partial plate got caught in between her teeth. And when
5: slower.
3: I didn't.
5: Where was your girl while this was going on?
3: The one that looks like me.
5: Huh? Don't think I'll ever forget that. Huh? And don't think she ever will either.
3: Well, anyway, when I finally broke away...
5: Did you sing Thanks for the Memory?
3: She said it was a time and a place for everything.
5: Now I know why your girl looks like me. Now, what's the most valuable item you ever delivered, Lightning?
3: Well, it was a piece of jewelry valued at $5,000.
5: You mean they trusted you, a perfect stranger, with all that stuff?
3: Oh, sure. We're all bonded.
5: So's old granddad. Now, I've seen him disappear pretty fast. Well, you certainly make an unusual team, and I hope you'll be very happy together. In just 1 minute, you're going to work together as a team for $1,000. But first, listen to this.
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5: All right, let's see if you two will get a chance at the $1,000 question. You're going to play You Bet Your Life, Fenham, and bring them up to date on the rules.
8: Each of our three couples has $20. They've got as much of that $20 as they want on each of four questions. The couple that earns the most money gets a chance at the $1,000 question at the end of the show. Our other two couples are in a waiting room off stage, so they don't know what's going on out here.
5: Here we go. Let's see how high I can build you $20. You selected songs that ask questions as your category. Is that right?
3: Right.
5: How much of the $20 you going to risk?
4: $10.
5: $10. All right. Jerry Fielding will play, and you give me the title of this song. Play, Jerry. Is it true what they say about Dick Steele's right?
0: On their way with $30.
5: Remember, you're going for $1,000 tonight. How much of your $30 are you going to try?
3: 20.
5: Give me the title of this song.
3: How much do you love me?
5: One answer between you now.
3: How deep is the ocean?
5: How deep is the ocean is right.
0: Now we have $50.
5: All right, here's your third question. How much of the 50 will you try?
3: $45.
5: $45. All right, what's the name of this song?

0: The name of that is Don't You Love Me Anymore. You've got $5. Now, how much are you going to bet now?
1: About three, I guess.
2: No, we'll shoot
0: the five. All right, you're going for $5. What is the name of this song? It asks a question. Good and loud, and what is it?
1: You remember? Remember Me.
0: Remember Me is right, sir. And then light up with $10. Thanks and good luck from Elgin America. Now stick around, you might still get a chance at the $1,000 question.
3: Groucho, the secret word is still chair. Perhaps our next couple will say it. Just before we went on the air, our studio audience selected a school teacher and a housewife. And here they are, Miss Betty Pearson and Mrs. Julie Gibson meet Groucho Marx.
0: Merry Christmas, girls. And if one of you says the secret word, she wins a 16mm Apollo Sound movie projector. It's a common word, something you use every day.
4: Teachers like that when I went to school.
0: I wonder if I couldn't take another course or two. School teacher and a housewife, eh?
4: You're the housewife, huh?
5: Yes.
4: Julie Gibson, huh? Oh, you're the school teacher?
5: Yes,
4: Betty,
5: I'm
4: Betty Jane
5: teacher.
4: Pearson, huh? Where are you from, Betty?
5: Well, I'm from Whittier. It's about 12 miles east of Los Angeles.
4: What does your husband do, Betty?
5: I don't have a husband.
4: Well, then you probably don't know what he does, huh?
0: Well, that's the best way to keep a husband happy, if you don't know what he does, huh?
4: But would you like a husband, Betty?
5: Yes, I think so.
0: Anybody out here got an old husband and not you? Mrs. Gibson?
6: Yes.
0: Where are you from, Julie?
6: Oh, I'm from all over.
0: That's a good place to be from.
6: My husband was in the Air Corps, and we traveled a lot until recently, but I originally came from Florida.
0: Uh-huh. How'd you meet your husband? Were you in a parachute or something?
6: No. I was on a house party down in Florida, and the doorbell rang, and I went to the door, and this man stepped in the door and frightened me so much, I screamed and fell down the chair.
0: Why, that's good. You don't know it, Mrs. Gibson, but you just said the secret word, which is chair, and George over here will tell you what you won.
3: 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Now, Mrs. Gibson, you can show regular Hollywood sound movies or movies you take yourself. It sells for $129.50.
0: How'd you meet your husband, Mrs. Gibson?
5: I don't have a husband.
0: What grade do you teach at school, Betty? I'll call you Betty, huh?
5: That's fine.
0: That's fine.
5: Well, I'm in the first grade.
0: You're in the first grade? What do you teach in the first grade? ABC?
5: Well, sort of. We teach reading and writing and number work and games and English.
0: You teach English, huh?
5: Yes.
0: How's my English?
5: Well, you speak fairly well, but sometimes...
0: Thanks for the qualifying.
5: Sometimes you're a little careless with your syntax.
0: You say my syntax?
5: Yes.
0: You even got a tax on that now. Mrs. Gibson, who disciplines the youngsters, you or your husband?
6: I do.
0: Why?
6: Well, my husband doesn't like to spank them.
0: I see, and you like to slug them?
6: Well, no, it hurts me worse than it hurts them.
0: You mean they slug you back, huh? Mrs. Pearson, do you believe in spanking youngsters, or should they be allowed to have their own way?
5: Well, I think you should strike a middle course.
0: Well, that's certainly the best place to strike them, huh? Anything exciting ever happen around your school?
5: The biggest thrill I ever had was the first day I started to teach school, and I stood in my own room, and there were 35 children, which were my own, and I...
0: How's your husband, Mrs. Gibson?
5: have a husband.
0: Still haven't got a husband. Suppose you got up Christmas morning and there lying under the tree was a wealthy... a handsome, wealthy, lovable young bachelor. What would you do?
5: I'd call the police.
0: That's a good idea. They could hold him until you got a preacher. Now, we'd like you to have perfect Christmas gifts from our sponsor.
3: For each of our ladies, Elgin American's beautiful simulated pearls. They're the finest pearls made by man. Nothing could be nicer for Christmas.
5: Thank you very much. They're beautiful.
0: All right, now let's play your Bet Your Life for $1,000. You run your $20 into more than the other couples, and you get a chance at a big question later. Fenneman's offstage to remind our listeners how much the first couple won.
3: The messenger and the movie man earned $10.
0: You selected famous children of fact and fiction, is that right?
5: That's right.
0: Now, here's your first question. You have $20. How much are you going to risk?
5: Ten.
6: Ten or 15?
5: 15, then? 15? 15. 15.
0: What was the name of the poor English boy who became a wealthy merchant? He owned a famous pet cat.
5: Was it Moby Dick? No, that was...
0: No, he owned a whale, huh?
5: Was it David Cox? Oh.
0: No. I'm sorry. It's Dick Whittington, and you should have known that, Betty.
2: They now have $5.
0: You now have $5. Well, that's a shame. How much of the $5 would you try?
5: Oh, $1, I think. Two and a half.
0: How about... how about $2.98? $2.50, huh? Okay. What was the name of the kid in the Arabian Nights that owned a magic lamp?
5: Aladdin.
0: Aladdin is right.
2: Well, they're on their way. They have $7.50.
0: All right, you now have $7.50. For the price of a very fair steak at the Brown Derby, huh? Here's your third question. You have 77.5 bucks. How much are you going to bet?
5: 7.5.
0: You're going to shoot the works, huh? What was the name of the girl who had a party with the Mad Hatter?
5: Alice.
0: Alice in Wonderland is right.
2: Now they have $15.
0: You've got 15 smackers. How much are you going to risk?
5: $15.
0: $15. What is the name of the little wooden marionette whose nose grew every
5: Pinocchio.
0: Time he called? Pinocchio.
2: All right. Now they wind up with $30.
0: Okay. Thanks and good luck from Elgin American Compacts. Now, in just 1 minute, our last couple will play You Bet Your Life, and then we know who gets the chance at the $1,000 question. But right now, I want you to pay attention to this.
7: Good gracious, I've nothing for the Johnsons yet.
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7: Heavens, what can I get this late for Jim's boss?
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0: Now then, we'll soon know who's going to earn the most money and get the chance at the $1,000 question. George, who's ahead so far?
3: The housewife and the school teacher are leading with $30. And Groucho, the secret word is still chair. Our next couple doesn't know what it is. We invited some college students from foreign countries to the show tonight, and here comes the couple selected by our studio audience just before we went on the air. Miss Ruth Nicole and Mr. Jan Dykstra meet Groucho Marx.
0: Welcome, kids, to You Bet Your Life, and Merry Christmas. And if one of you says the secret word, he wins a 16-millimeter Apollo Sound movie projector. It's a common word, something you use every day. College students from foreign countries, eh? Miss Nicole, is that right?
8: Yes.
0: Mm-hmm. Parlez-vous français?
8: No.
0: Speaking the Dutch, honey?
8: No.
0: Hablo usted espanol, kiddo?
8: Oh, sí, señor.
0: I knew I could do it. Chinese, huh?
8: I'm from Guatemala.
0: Guatemala, huh? What part of China is that in?
8: It's Central America, between Mexico and Honduras in the tropical Central America.
0: And are all the girls as attractive as you down there?
5: Well, I don't know. You come down.
4: I'm sorry to ignore you, but that...
1: Beautiful girl here. That's funny.
4: That's right. Jan Dextra?
9: Yes.
4: Uh-huh. What language do you speak, Jan? John?
9: Well, let me
4: How do you pronounce that, Jan?
9: Jan, that's right. Jan. That's my name.
4: What language do you speak? Huh?
9: French, German, Italian, Indonesian, Greek, and then I have a dialect, Frisian. It's a part of Holland.
4: Well, you're a waiter at Zero's, eh?
9: And then I speak
4: all right,
9: English.
4: I give up that.
9: I speak English,
4: you,
9: sure.
4: I should say you do. You speak very good English. How is your syntax? What part of Holland are you from, Jan?
9: Well, I'm from Utrecht. It's not far from Amsterdam and The Hague. It is in the middle of the country.
4: Mm-hmm. What college are you attending?
9: UCLA.
4: UCLA, huh? What college is so fortunate as to have you, Miss Nicole?
5: Southern California.
4: What are you taking at USC? Your English professor?
5: I am taking English.
4: You're taking English.
5: And journalism.
4: What are you studying, Dutch Street?
9: Oh, political science.
4: Political science.
9: But that is not a Dutch Street.
4: That's no treat at all, is it? How old are you, Jan?
9: 24 years, next month.
4: 24, huh? And may I ask your age, Miss Nicole?
5: Of course.
4: How old are you?
5: 21.
4: Dutch Bob, don't you miss being home for Christmas?
9: Very much.
4: Holland is the original home of Santa Claus, isn't it?
9: Yes, we do have a Santa Claus.
4: Did he climb down the chimneys over there?
9: No, he didn't climb down the chimneys. Our Santa Claus, we call him Santa Claus. And he didn't come at Christmas, but at the 5th of December. And he himself is a dignified old bishop with a long beard and not a jolly round face as your Christmas man. And he rides around on a white horse.
4: Mm-hmm. Does Kris Kringle come down there south of the border?
5: Yes, but we know him as St. Nicholas.
4: St. Nicholas.
5: St. Nicholas. Yeah. Mm-hmm.
4: What do you want for Christmas, Miss Nicole?
5: Well, as long as I'm not going home, I'd like the people who have been so damnified by those terrible floods in Guatemala to have a better Christmas, because they're going to have a very sad one this year.
4: That's so. I'm sorry to hear that. Does a Latin American girl ever run into unusual situations over here?
5: Oh, yes. I had a letter for my father that I wanted to mail. And I went to mail the letter, and I saw a box, and I pulled the lever, and nothing happened, so I said, well, nothing happened. Things go wrong in the United States. And fire engines began to come all over the place. And then came the fire chief and everybody. And then I discovered that this was not a mailbox, but a fire alarm box.
4: Well, you lost the letter and got the ladder. Right? Now, what are your impressions of the United States, Miss Nicole? For example, what impresses you most about this country?
5: Oh, there are so many things, but I'd say hamburgers are very special.
4: Here we have the Grand Canyon, the Chrysler Building, Niagara Falls, Cholula Bankhead. And what impresses her most? A piece of meat on a bun. I mean, what do you like about the United States?
5: I like the theaters and the beaches. They're beautiful beaches, especially Malibu.
4: What do you dislike about the United States? And I'll be frank.
5: Oh, there are many things.
4: There are? It's
5: true, yes. I have a great gripe against the United States.
4: Well, there are gripes out here.
5: They are those doors that are marked in and out. And if you try to get in and it's marked out, then it goes against your nose and it breaks it.
4: Don't they have any doors in Central America?
5: Oh, they are not marked in and out. You can go in whatever you like.
4: You can?
5: Oh, yes.
4: I tried that once and got thrown out. Well, you certainly are a charming couple. We enjoyed having you here, really. And now, before we proceed, we want you to have the perfect Christmas gifts from our sponsor.
3: For Ruth, this lovely sterling silver compact with 14-karat gold engraving. And Elgin American, of course, the perfect Christmas gift.
5: Oh, thank you.
4: You like it, Ruth?
5: It's beautiful. Thank Mr. and Mrs. Elgin for me.
4: Not only Mr. and Mrs. Elgin, I'll thank Mr. and Mrs. American.
5: Oh, right. You too.
4: And what have you got for old Dutch cleanser over here?
3: Elgin American's popular cigarette case with today's smart leather-like look. Something to show off to your friends.
1: Beautiful.
4: Well, I'm glad you like it, Jan. Now, let's play You Bet Your Life. You beat the other couples, you get a crack at the $1,000 question. I can't tell you how much they won, but George is off stage to remind our listeners.
3: The school teacher and the housewife were ahead with $30.
4: Here we go. Let's see how high I can build you $20. You selected world leaders as your category.
1: That's right.
4: Yeah, okay, right. Now here's your first question. You've got $20. How much do you want to try?
5: Five?
1: No, let us put six. $1 on that.
4: All right, who is Argentina's president?
5: Perón.
4: Perón is right. You can decide on a single answer between you.
3: But on the way, Groucho, you have $26.
4: Okay, you got $26. Remember, you're going for $1,000 tonight. How much of the 26 will you try?
1: Can we go one higher?
5: Oh, go 10 this time. Then?
1: Okay, 10.
4: Who is the Prime Minister of India?
1: Nehru.
4: Nehru is right.
3: Declining now, we have $36.
4: All right, you got $36. Here's your third question. How much of the 36 are you going to risk?
5: 15.
1: Okay, $15.
4: $15. Who is the chief of state of Spain?
5: Franco.
4: Francisco Franco.
3: Now they have $51.
4: You've got $51, and here's your last chance to beat the other couples. How much will you bet?
1: 25.
4: Who is the Prime Minister of England?
1: Attlee
4: is right.
3: And that means that these people, the college students with their $76, get the chance at the $1,000 question. And now, a word from Myron Wallace. 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
4: Ready to try for $1,000, eh? Good luck, and I'll give you 15 seconds to decide on a single answer between you, and no help from the audience, please. Here it is. Now that military government has been abandoned in Germany, who is America's civilian high commissioner in charge of our interests there?

0: All right, Mr. Dykstra, what is the answer you two have decided upon?
1: McCloy.
0: That's right, you win $1,000. You had the right answer, so you win $1,000 from Elgin American Compacts. What are you going to do with all that money?
1: Well, I'm going to use it for my thesis writing. I hope to get more material from Holland.
0: And what about you, Ms.
2: McCloy?
0: My money
2: will go to Guatemala to the damnified of the floods.
0: Well, that's a wonderful way to spend it. Thanks, and congratulations to both of you.
1: Thank you, Ed.
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0: Good night, folks. 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Bing Crosby's next.

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2: 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And now, Harold Perry, as Honest Harold, the homemaker.

0: Well, there's a lot of hustle and bustle in the Honest Harold household this morning. This is the day Harold's young cousin Raymond from Chicago is arriving for a visit. Right now, Harold and his mother are busily straightening up the living room, assisted by their friend Dr. Yancey, the veterinarian.
1: There. I think the sofa looks better over here. It'll hide that spot on the rug, Mother.
2: It looks fine, Harold.
3: Harold, why don't you move this Morris chair back against the wall?
1: I will, Doc, if you'll get out of it.
3: Oh, all right.
2: It's going to be wonderful having Cousin Raymond here. And it was awfully nice of you to give up your bedroom, Harold.
1: Oh, that's all right, Mother. Raymond will only be here for a week or two, just for his vacation. We want to do everything we can to make him comfortable.
2: I hope you won't be uncomfortable sleeping on the sofa.
3: Well, Harold can wear his heavy PJs so the horsehairs won't give him nightmares.
1: Oh, brother.
3: When did you see the boy last, Mother Ham?
2: Oh, it's nearly 10 years now. He was such a sweet little boy. Such a young gentleman.
1: Yeah, well, don't forget he's not a boy anymore, Mother. He's been out of college 3 years.
3: What'd he do?
1: Oh, he's a real go-getter, Doc. The day after that boy graduated from college, he got a job in one of those big advertising agencies in Chicago. I imagine he's a big executive by now.
3: Yeah, probably wears a belt and suspenders at the same time.
1: See? That must be Raymond, Mother.
3: Uh-oh, I'm going out the back way. Meeting my own relatives is bad enough. Our reservoir.
2: Oh, dear. Oh, dear, you go to the door, Harold. I want to get out of this apron.
1: Yeah, all right, Mother. Feel a little nervous. Meeting a big Chicago executive. Maybe I ought to put on my Homburg hat. Say, there's a taxi in front. Cousin Raymond certainly does things in style. Well, Cousin Raymond.
4: Well, Cousin Harold, fancy meeting you here.
1: Huh? I live here. Oh, oh, joke. Hey, won't you come in?
4: Oh, thanks. Oh, there's one little detail. Have you got $2 handy?
1: $2?
4: For the taxi.
1: Oh, yes, yeah. Here.
4: Thanks. Oh, you got another dollar?
1: Another dollar?
4: Yeah, I'm a heavy tipper.
1: Oh.
4: Thanks. I'll be right back.
1: That's funny. He didn't have $3. Well, he's probably got his money all tied up in traveler's checks.
5: Well, it's sure nice to be here, cuz.
1: Cuz? Oh, well, we're sure glad to have you here, Raymond. Here, let me take one of your suitcases.
4: Oh, okay. It might be easier for you to carry both of them.
1: Huh?
4: One will balance the other.
1: Oh, well. Never thought of that. Heavy. Must have his traveler's checks in him. Mother will be right in, Raymond. She's primping up a little bit. Sit down. Take the Morris chair.
4: Oh, no thanks, cuz. I'll just stretch out here on the sofa. Conserve my energy.
1: Oh, guess all big executives do that.
4: There. Oh, cuz, would you mind putting that pillow under my head?
1: Yeah, of course.
4: Thanks. That's fine.
1: He's really conserving his energy. Well, tell me, Cousin Raymond, how are things in the ad game?
4: The what?
1: Oh, you know that big advertising company you work for in Chicago.
4: Oh, I haven't worked for them for 3 years.
1: But I thought you started there 3 years ago.
4: That's right. I only worked there one day.
1: One day?
4: Yeah, the boss wouldn't give me the afternoon off, so I quit.
1: Well, I see. Cousin Raymond, what have you been doing these last 3 years?
4: Loafing.
1: Loafing? But you said in your letter that you were coming here for a vacation.
4: Yeah, I needed a change. I got tired of loafing in Chicago.
1: You did, eh? But Raymond, you want to make a living, don't you?
4: Not as long as I can live off of somebody else.
1: Wonder who he means.
2: Well, well, if it isn't little Cousin Raymond.
4: Oh, hello, Aunt Emily.
1: Gee, he got up.
2: Oh, you must be tired after your trip. Why don't you lie down again?
4: All righty.
1: He did.
4: Aunt Emily, let me look at you.
2: What?
4: Why, it's remarkable. I haven't seen you for 10 years and you're still as attractive as ever.
2: Oh, dear.
1: Oh, brother. What an operator.
2: Well, Raymond, so this is my hard-working young nephew.
1: Yeah, that's what she thinks.
2: Oh, it's so nice having you here. I'm sorry you can only stay for 2 weeks.
1: Mother.
2: Why, we wish you could stay a year.
1: But, Mother, Raymond can't stay too long. He only brought 2 suitcases. Who's that?
4: Oh, that must be the man with my trunk.
6: Your trunk?
4: Yeah, I thought I'd bring it just in case you wanted me to stay longer.
2: Oh, I'm so glad, Raymond.
3: Yeah.
4: Well, I tell you, I'll see about my trunk and, cuz, you got another $3?
2: Of course he has.
4: You better make it four. You know, I'm a heavy tipper.
3: Heavy tipper, oh, yeah. Here, hope you won't mind those old dusty bills.
4: Thanks, cuz.
2: Oh, Harold, isn't it wonderful? Raymond is going to be with us for a long, long time.
6: Yeah.

0: I'm home.
1: Why, Harold, it's only 3 o'clock.
0: Yeah, I've got some work to do. You know, I'm chairman of the Safer Driving Committee. I have a report to get out for tonight's meeting.
1: Oh, well, you can work in the living room. It'll be nice and quiet
0: Thanks,
1: in there.
0: Thanks, Mother. What's Cousin Raymond been doing?
1: Well, he's been lying down on the sofa all morning.
0: Oh? Where is he now?
1: He's lying down in your room.
0: Oh, my goodness. Is that all he's been doing all day, lying down?
1: Oh, no. No, he got up for lunch.
0: Bet he did. Mother, Raymond is the laziest fellow I've ever known.
1: Now, Harold, maybe he just hasn't found himself yet.
0: All he has to do is look on the nearest sofa. Well, better get my report started. Little Gloria's coming over from the radio station to type it up for me.
1: Oh, that's nice.
0: Mm-hmm. Well, better get on with my report. Let's see. I'll start at something like this. Ladies and gentlemen of the Safer Driving Committee, as your... Oh, my goodness, what's that? Mother?
1: Yes, Harold?
0: What's that noise?
1: Oh, that's Raymond practicing on his saxophone.
0: Oh, my goodness.
1: He says he's planning to have his own orchestra someday.
0: Oh, what an orchestra that'll be. Reclining Raymond and his sleepy six. where was I? Oh, yes. Ladies and gentlemen, we must all... Oh, that did it. I'm going to have a talk with that boy. Look at him on the bed. He even plays the saxophone lying down.
2: Hiya, cuz.
0: Cuz? I mean, Raymond, I want to talk to you.
2: Okay, shoot.
0: Don't tempt me. Raymond, I'm a little older than you are, and I think I know a little more about life.
2: Uh-huh.
0: I'm going to tell you the story of the grasshopper and the ant. Once upon a time, there was a very lazy grasshopper who slept all day. Well, a hard-working ant... Raymond, will you please open your eyes?
2: Huh? Oh, sure.
0: Thank you. Now, you've been out of college 3 years, and you've worked one day. I mean, half a day. And, Raymond, you can't go through life without working.
2: Why?
0: Why? Well, I mean, think of all the things you miss when you don't work. The thrill of a job well done. The respect of your fellow man. Then there's the question of women.
2: Women?
0: He sat up.
2: You know some women?
0: Raymond, lie down. I was about to say, someday you'll want to settle down, get married. But you have to be in a position to support a wife first.
2: Uh-huh.
0: Now, just suppose you met some beautiful young girl, Raymond, tonight. Why, you wouldn't know what to do.
3: That's what you think.
2: Huh? Just lead me to her, cuz.
0: Eh? Raymond, that'll do. Oh, my goodness. The point I'm trying to make is, women respect men who are ambitious, my boy. For instance... There's a young lady coming over here in a little while who, well, who thinks quite a bit of me. And you know why? Because I'm industrious, serious-minded. Why, she wouldn't look twice at a man who's frivolous. There she is now. Now, just think over what I said, young man. And remember, to get any place in this world, you've got to be ambitious, alert, wide awake.
2: Okay, cuz.
0: Oh, my goodness. What a boy. He's like those new cars, completely shiftless.
4: Hello, Harold. Here's little old Gloria right on the dot.
0: Hello, Gloria. Come on in.
4: Oh, okay.
0: Really nice of you to come over and help me with my report on your afternoon off.
4: Oh, you know that I'm always glad to help you, Harold. And I think it's just wonderful that you've been made chairman of the safety campaign committee.
0: It wasn't much, Gloria. Guess they just thought I was the best man for the job.
4: You always say the cutest things, Harold. And a girl just has to admire a man like you. Hard-working, public-spirited.
0: That's just what I was trying to tell somebody. Well, shall we get started on the report?
4: All right. What's that?
0: That's my cousin Raymond from Chicago. Just a callow youth, Gloria. You wouldn't be interested in him.
4: Oh?
0: Oop, here he comes.
2: Hiya, cuz.
5: Oh, hello, Raymond.
2: Hey, who's the babe?
0: Yep. This happens to be Miss Gloria O'Day, who's employed at our radio station. And she doesn't care to be called babe.
4: Oh, I think it's cute.
0: What?
4: Hi, Raymond.
2: Hiya, babe.
0: Oop. Now, look here, babe. I mean, Gloria. Let's get down to work, shall we?
2: Yeah, go right ahead. You won't bother me. I'll just lay right here on the sofa.
0: I hope the horsehair tickles him silly. All All right, Gloria. Take a letter. That is, take a report.
4: Yes, sir.
0: Ladies and gentlemen of the Safer Driving Committee, as your chairman, I am proud to report...
2: Say, cuz...
0: What is it?
2: You didn't tell me you had such beautiful girls in Melrose Springs. Why, Gloria's the cutest babe I've seen in a long time.
4: Why, thank you, Raymond.
0: Gloria, where did we leave off?
4: As your chairman, I am proud to report that I'm the cutest baby seen in a long time.
0: Gloria?
4: Raymond, you don't really mean that. Why, I bet the girls in Chicago are a lot cuter than I am.
2: I bet they're not.
4: I bet they are.
2: I bet they're not.
4: I bet they are.
2: I bet they're not.
3: Cut that out!
2: Well, I guess I'll go out and look your little burg over.
0: It's a good idea. Take that saxophone with you. Goodbye, Raymond.
2: It's too bad you can't go with me, Gloria. We could have a lot of fun. We could get a soda, go to the movies.
0: Raymond, you're just wasting your time. Gloria's not interested in having a good time when she has work to do. Of course, Gloria, if I thought you were the kind of girl who wanted to fritter away the afternoon with Raymond, I'd be the first to say, go ahead. I'd even let you use my Essex. Why, you could joyride with Raymond all afternoon.
4: Oh, thank you, Harold.
1: Oh,
4: come on, let's go, Raymond.
2: Sure, nice of you, cuz. The car keys, please.
0: The car keys? Oh, sure. And maybe you'd like me to give you $4 for gasoline.
2: You better make it $5.
0: I know you're a heavy tipper.
2: Well, so long, cuz, and don't forget the story of the grasshopper and the ant.
0: Grasshopper and the ant. I think I'll find a good hard-working ant and punch him right in his antenna.

We will return for the second act of our story, Honest Harold, in just a moment. Tonight on CBS, Dick Powell joins Bing Crosby for some singing. So for a half hour of grand hilarity and wonderful songs, don't miss Dick Powell's visit to the Bing Crosby Show later tonight. The Bing Crosby Show is heard every Wednesday on most of these same CBS stations. And now, back to Honest Harold.

0: Well, we find Honest Harold a little upset this afternoon. He has a new problem. His lazy young cousin, Raymond, who has moved in for a long stay.
1: That's what he thinks.
0: So far, Harold's attempts to change Raymond from a carefree grasshopper into a hard-working ant have been completely unsuccessful.
1: I got 15 more minutes.
0: Right now, our frustrated reformer is on his way to seek advice from his friend, Doc Yancey, the veterinarian.
1: I don't know what's going to happen to that Raymond. He can't just go through life without working. I don't think. He's a real problem, all right. Maybe old Doc Yak Yak will have an idea.
2: Yeah, come in.
1: Hello, Doc.
2: Oh, close that door, quick, Harold.
1: What?
2: Close the door, there's a draft.
1: Okay.
2: I'm giving this Pekingese a bath. I don't want the dear little thing to catch cold. He's a princess, you know.
1: Princess?
2: Warming up, Princess Lotus Blossom. Gesundheit, Your Highness.
1: Oh, my Gesundheit. Doc, I want to talk to you.
2: Don't shout, Harold. You're in the presence of royalty.
1: Royalty? What am I supposed to do, bow?
2: Oh. Did Doc get that nasty old soap in your eyes? Were he sorry?
1: Oh, right. Doc?
2: We're all through, Princess. Now, come on, slip into your little bathrobe. That's it.
1: Bathrobe. And it's got a royal crest on it.
2: I'll put you there by the heater. Now, Harold, what can I do for you?
1: Well, I've forgotten now.
2: Oh, how's your cousin?
1: That's it. I'm having a little trouble with him, Doc.
2: What seems to be wrong with that young advertising genius?
1: Genius? You know how long he lasted on that job, Doc? One day. He hasn't worked for 3 years. He just wants to loaf his life away.
2: Hey, that's bad, all right. Somebody's got to work in this world. We can't all be politicians.
1: Doc, I'm worried about the boy, really. I tried to talk to him, but it didn't do any good.
2: It seems to me, Harold, what this young fella needs is a horrible example.
1: What do you mean?
2: Well, if we could just show him somebody who loafed his life away and came to a bad end, that might throw a scare into him.
1: Hey, that sounds good, Doc. What horrible example do we know?
2: Well, remember Droopy Johnson?
1: Uh-huh.
2: Slipping class all through high school? They had to wake him up to give him his diploma? What became of him?
1: He's vice president of a bank in Cleveland.
2: We couldn't use him, could
1: we? Yeah, no.
2: Harold, I got an idea.
1: You have?
2: Suppose we get someone to impersonate a human wreck. You know, the tail end of a misspent life.
1: Well, then, who could we get?
2: Well, it'd take a great actor, Harold. Uh-huh. Someone with the combined talents of Spencer Tracy and, Sonny Tufts.
1: Doc, where are we going to find a talented actor in Melrose Spring? Doc, you don't mean...
2: Yeah?
1: Oh, no.
2: I never told you this, Harold, but I took the lead in the senior class play in veterinary college.
1: Thank you very much, Doc.
2: Now, wait a minute. I played a part just like this. You see, I was a young English lord who became a wastrel, you know. And in the third act, I was just a broken shell of a man reduced to begging on the streets of London.
1: Doc, please.
2: I'll never forget my big scene. It was wonderful. I shambled up to a well-dressed man and I said, "Hi, sorry, Governor. Could you spare a tuppence or a threepence for a bloke who's down on his luck?"
1: Doc.
2: "Yes, sir, Governor. Hog had me hoops and downs, down hoops, hoops and downs."
1: Doc, wait a minute.
2: Oh, he see that sneer.

0: Hawk had me hoops and downs, down and hoops, hoops and downs.
1: Wait a minute.
0: Hawk, you see that sneer on your face, Governor? Oh, I know what you're thinking, but it's all right.
2: No.
0: I was once a gent like you. But look at me now. I'm just a bit of flotsam and jetsam. Reduced to cadging for a spot of tea and a dab of marmalade to keep body and soul together. I'm hungry, Governor. I'm hungry.
1: Okay, Doc. Here's a quarter. Get yourself a nut burger. Goodbye.

0: Doc was certainly a big help. Oh, I say, Governor, could you spare a tuppence? I've seen better acting than that on television. Well, maybe I'm just worrying too much about Cousin Raymond.
1: Hemp?
0: Uh-oh, Prissy Pants Peabody. I suppose he'll be worse than ever now that he got elected mayor.
1: Hemp, I want to talk to you.
0: Hey, all right, Stanley.
1: I prefer to be called by my official title, Mayor Peabody.
0: Oh, brother.
1: In case you've forgotten, I defeated you in the recent election.
0: I hate him.
1: Hemp, I understand the last mayor was foolish enough to appoint you chairman of the Safer Driving Committee.
0: Yes, he was. I mean, yes, he did.
1: You're a fine chairman.
0: Well, thank you.
1: I don't mean that. An hour ago, I saw your car hurtling down Main Street 45 miles an hour in a 15-mile zone.
0: An hour ago? Ooh, I wasn't driving the car.
1: Oh, I suppose your car was being driven by a robot.
0: No, a Raymond.
1: What?
0: They don't make them anymore. Just skip it.
1: You were driving that car, Hemp. Now, don't try to crawl out of it.
0: Stanley, did you ever try to crawl out of an Essex? Besides, I wasn't in it. Now, listen to me, Stanley.
1: Not Stanley. You know what to call me.
0: Brother, I sure do.
1: And if I see you speeding just once more, there'll be a new chairman of the Safety Driving Committee. But acting as though you weren't driving the car.
0: But your mayorship.
1: Hemp, you'll have to get up pretty early in the morning to make a fool of me.
0: All right, I'll set the alarm.

0: when is that boy going to bring my car home? It's 8 o'clock.
1: Why, Harold, shouldn't you be leaving for your safety committee meeting?
0: I intend to leave, Mother, as soon as Raymond brings back the Essex. Wait till I get my hands on him.
1: No, Harold, you mustn't be too hard on Raymond. He may be a little young and mixed up, but I have the feeling that boy is going far.
0: Well, he doesn't have to go in my Essex. No use waiting for Raymond any longer, Mother. I'm late now. I'll walk to the meeting.
1: All right.
0: Kind of cold out tonight, though. I think I'll wear my overcoat.
1: Oh, I forgot to tell you, Harold. Raymond dropped by this afternoon and borrowed it.
0: Borrowed my overcoat? Oh, my goodness, it's a wonder he didn't take my muffler, too.
1: He did.
0: Goodbye, Mother.
1: Goodbye, Harold, and good luck on your report. Yeah,
0: thank you. That Raymond has certainly got his nerve. Speeding around town all day, joyriding with Gloria. Now I'm going to be late for my meeting.
2: Hey, you want a lift, Buster?
0: Raymond!
2: Take you someplace, cuz?
0: Well, you can drive me to my committee meeting if it isn't too much trouble.
2: Oh, no trouble at all. Hop in, cuz.
0: Yeah, thank you.
2: Where to, Jack?
0: What happened to cuz? I want to go to the city hall and drive slowly.
2: Oh, sure. How's this?
0: You've been very inconsiderate, young fella. I don't suppose it occurred to you that I might want to use my own car.
2: Oh, sorry, cuz. I didn't realize it was so late. We've been over to Gloria's house listening to records.
0: Yeah, it must have been the long playing kind. You might be interested to know, Raymond, that because of your thoughtfulness, I'm going to be late for my meeting tonight.
2: You're going to be late? Well, why didn't you say so?
0: What?
2: Here, I'll just have you there in a jiffy.
0: Raymond, you're speeding. Raymond, slow down.
2: We're only doing 50, cuz.
0: But that's dangerous. It says so right here in my report. Ooh, look out for that corner.
2: Hang on, cuz. Well, we made it on two wheels.
0: I thought we left the ground. Raymond, you'll get arrested for this. They'll take away your driver's license.
2: They can't do that. I haven't got one.
0: Young man, you stop this car immediately. Do you hear me? Or I'll send you back to Chicago.
2: Okay, cuz.
0: That was a foolhardy thing to do, Raymond. I'm at the end of my patience with you. Now, you get out from behind that.

0: I'll drive myself.
1: Okay.
0: Going 50 miles an hour on Heliotrope Drive. You're just lucky the police didn't see us speeding that way.
1: I got news for you, cuz. They did.
0: Huh?
1: And here they come now. I'll see you later.
0: Raymond, you come back here. Oh, brother, it's Pete the Marshal.
2: Well, going to a fire, Harold?
3: Oh, hello, Pete. You gave me quite a chase, boy.
0: Pete, look. I can explain all this.
3: That's what they all say.
0: Pete, you know me. I'm against speeding. My cousin was driving.
3: Your cousin was driving, huh? Well, I got to hand it to you, Harold. I never heard that alibi before.
0: But, Pete...
3: You know, usually the fella says he's rushing to the hospital because his wife is having a baby.
0: Yeah.
3: Yeah, my goodness, if that baby story was true every time I heard it, the population of this town would be tripled by now.
0: But, Pete, really, this is the truth.
3: Yeah. Then there was a fella I picked up who went through a stop sign one time. Had two ladies crowded in the front seat with him. Said the reason he didn't stop was because he was too modest to reach over and shift the gear.
0: Oh.
3: Ain't that a doozy?
0: Yeah.
3: Yeah, of course, they can't use that one anymore. The gear shift is obsolete in most
0: Pete,
3: cars.
0: Pete, you've got to believe me. My young cousin was driving this car.
3: Where is he now, boy? Hiding in the glove compartment?
0: Yes.
3: Your cousin was driving the car, huh? Well, I declare, Harold, I'm afraid I'll have to make out a speeding ticket.
0: You're certainly happy about it.
3: Yes. Let me see your driver's license.
0: Driver's license? Let's see here. Got to write my... put it in my overcoat yesterday. And Raymond's got my overcoat.
3: Who is Raymond, boy?
0: My cousin.
3: Oh, the fella in the glove compartment.
0: Oh,

0: just hope reclining Raymond is home. Got a few things to say to little old cuz. Felt like a fool at that meeting tonight, making a report on safe driving with a speeding ticket in my pocket. Well, Raymond has taken advantage of me for the last time. I'm going to request that he return to Chicago. My mind is made up. I'll go in his room and have it out with him right now.
1: Come in.
0: Raymond?
1: Hello.
0: Raymond, I'm a patient man, but I could be pushed too far. And after what you've done tonight, I think it would be much better for all of us if you... Why have you got that suitcase on your bed?
1: I've been packing.
0: Packing?
1: Yeah, I'm going back to Chicago. There's a train tonight.
0: Oh. Well, it's kind of late, Raymond. Why don't you wait and leave tomorrow?
1: No, I think I better leave now. I've been nothing but trouble to you.
0: Well...
1: You've been very patient with me, Harold, but I'm really not worth it. I'm everything you said. I'm lazy, irresponsible. I guess I'll be a failure all my life.
0: Oh, I wouldn't say that, Raymond. You're young yet.
1: I don't know what's the matter with me. I've been sitting here trying to figure it out. I guess the reason I act the way I do is because, well, maybe I'm a little scared of life.
0: Well, Raymond, I guess all of us are a little scared of life at times.
1: Oh, I wanted to tell you before I leave, Cousin Harold, I went to see the marshal. I told him I was driving your car.
0: You did?
1: Yeah, and I told him I'd pay the fine out of my own pocket. I'm going to send him $2 a week.
0: Well, that shows you do have a sense of responsibility, Raymond, and I'm proud of you.
1: Well, thanks. Goodbye, Harold.
0: Raymond?
1: Yes?
0: Why don't you stay?
1: Do you really want me to?
0: Sure.
1: Oh, thanks. You're a swell guy.
0: Oh, yeah.
1: Well, if I'm going to stay, I'd better make the first payment on my fine tomorrow.
0: Oh, that's good, Raymond.
1: Can you let me have $2, cuz?
0: Raymond? Oh, well, what the heck. Here's the $2. Wait a minute. I'll make it $3. I'm a heavy tipper, too.

0: You have just heard the Harold Perry Show, Honest Harold, who returns in just a moment with an important announcement. The supporting players tonight included Jane Morgan, Gil Stratton Jr., Ken Peters, and Parley Bayer, and featured Gloria Holliday as Gloria and Joseph Kearns as old Doc Yak Yak. Norman McDonald directed, and the music was composed and conducted by Jack Meekin. Honest Harold, created by Harold Perry, was written by Gene Stone, Jack Robinson, and Bill Danch. Now back to Harold Perry.
1: Well, Bob, I just wanted to say that the Honest Harold Laugh Contest is over, and the National Laugh Champion will be announced next week. 170 cities throughout the country send in their entries, and the judges are now deciding the winner. The lucky lady will be flown to Hollywood via TWA for a week's vacation, and she'll appear with us on the Harold Perry Show while she's here. So I'll see you next week, folks. Good night.

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2: From Hollywood, it's Dream Time. 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

0: 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And now here is your host for the evening, Don Ameche.
1: Thank you, ladies and gentlemen, and good evening. I'd like to make mention of the fact that we've received a great many letters from listeners, most of which were very encouraging. However, there is one letter that calls for an answer from Danny Thomas.
2: Call and I shall answer, Don.
1: Hello, Danny.
2: Thank you. What's the gist of the note, Don?
1: Well, it's just this. The writer, a lady of middle age, I should guess, suggests that you sing a serious song now and then.
2: Well, her suggestions may be well meant, Don, but serious songs are for serious singers.
1: No question about it.
2: A man has to be trained in the art of delivering a ballad.
1: No question about it.
2: And I'm a comedian. I said I'm a comedian. Seems to be a question about it.
1: No, not in my mind, Danny. But this lady has an idea that you shouldn't be facetious all the time. She thinks jokes are cheap.
2: She does, huh? Uh-huh. Wait till she has to buy a few.
1: At any rate, the letter is very complimentary, and she goes so far as to compare you with Al Jolson, possibly the greatest entertainer of all time.
2: Yeah, no question about that.
1: She wants to know why you don't sing the kind of songs he did.
2: Well, you just don't write tunes like that today. Besides, Jolson had a wonderful gimmick.
1: Gimmick?
2: Weenie. Squeeze. That's a songwriter's jargon for trick.
1: Oh.
2: Look, he sang about his mother, his kid Sonny Boy, and his home in Alabama all in one season. That's pretty powerful stuff, kid.
1: That's quite a gimmick.
2: I mean, what have we got to sing about? You know we can't sing about mother, we'd be called corny. After all, you got to remember, this is the atomic age. Oh, we're a sharp, brilliant people. I mean, we're so much more brilliant than our forebears, we now know how to destroy ourselves 50 times as quickly.
1: Yeah, you have a point, Danny.
2: So what can we sing about and be up to date? Schizophrenia? Or maybe kleptomania. Can you imagine singing a song called A Pretty Kleptomaniac is Like a Schizophreniac, but the Malady Lingers On?
1: I never heard of that one.
2: Well, maybe you'd like me to sing about that new medical discovery, sulfahyathiaparapenicillamide. What a medicine that is, brother.
1: Great, huh?
2: Great. They haven't found a disease for it yet. But there is one subject that is abreast of the times and still has a great depth. Archaeology. Or is it archaeology?
1: Well, I wouldn't know. Are you qualified to sing about the study of lost races? I
2: haven't had a winner all season. But Don, would it shock you if I told you I took a special course in archaeology at Cairo Prep?
1: No.
2: Yes, sir. I'm a graduate archaeologist. Or is it Archie?
1: Why don't you call Duffy's Tavern?
2: I'll do that. Now, as soon as I received my diploma, the entire graduating class was sent to the Egyptian desert to search for relics. Mm. The second day out, I unearthed a priceless old vase. Or is it vase?
1: Either is correct.
2: Or is it either? Well, the third day while I was snooping... That's right, snooping. Around the pyramids, I found an unopened crypt.
1: A crypt?
2: Crypt. It was full of ossified sand crabs.
1: And what did you do?
2: I crept into the crypt, cribbed a crab, and crept out of the crypt again.
1: I'm glad you made it.
2: Me too. I pushed on another 10 miles and bagged the biggest trophy of the whole expedition. I discovered the remains of the great Prince Tut.
3: No.
2: Yes.
3: Well,
2: he weighed 300 pounds in his sandals and toga.
1: Oh, say, that's a big mummy.
2: Oh, you might say he was the daddy of all mummies. There he was, shrouded in his wrappings and covered from head to foot with precious gems, lying inside this weird Egyptian tomb.
1: Sphinx?
2: A little. But what can you expect? I mean, what can you expect from a man who's been dead for 3,000 years? Well, I brought Tut-Tut back to this country, and I never let that mummy out of my sight.
1: Loved him, huh?
2: Oh, yeah. We finally found happiness and success doing a comedy program on an obscure radio station.
1: Well, now, wait a minute. Wait a minute, Danny. Don't tell me you were on the air together.
2: Oh, certainly. We were known as Fibber McGowell and Mommy. We had a great program. There was a stooge named Red Skeleton.
1: Skeleton.
2: Yeah, and the announcer was H.B. Corpsenborn. It was a ghost-to-ghost hookup.
1: Sounds pretty gruesome.
2: Well, we were broadcasting from Death Valley. As a matter of fact, I'm glad that's all over with now. Tut-Tut was very happy until another station went into competition with us and put on a program called Zombie for a Day.
1: You know the show well.
2: Oh, you know it?
1: Oh, yes.
2: You've heard it?
1: Mm-hmm.
2: That's great. I haven't. We lost all of our listeners, and Tut-Tut couldn't stand the disgrace of the failure, so he ran away.
1: Oh? Oh, you poor kid. You lost your mummy.
2: Yeah. I traveled the whole world over in search of Tut-Tut. Egypt, Syria, India. I even went to North Africa on a wild goose chase. All I found was a wild goose. No Tut-Tut. Tired, hungry, and worn, searching, ever seeking, I plodded across Africa, struggling through the elephant's graveyard.
1: Oh, now, Danny, there isn't really such a thing, is there?
2: Oh, yes, there is, Don. It's legend. An elephant will travel for thousands of miles over rugged terrain, through swamps and the thick, heavy underbrush of the jungle to get to the place where he's going to die. And he always dies there. It's the trip that kills him. Believe me, I know.
1: Well, tell me, did you ever find Tut-Tut?
2: Yes, Don. I finally came across his hiding place, but I just didn't have the heart to dig him up again.
1: Well, why not?
2: Well, I knew he had finally found true happiness because I saw a large tomb and a middle-sized tomb and a little tomblet. And not wishing to cause a tumult over the tomblet, I decided to go away, leaving Tut-Tut in his happy married life. And so, Don, I want to sing a song that's near and dear to my heart. And this shall be my answer to the lady who can't forget Al Jolson. A caterpillar is a thriller to a caterpillar. The flowers and the bees are very chummy. A cricket has a thicket where he serenades a cricket. But a man's best friend is his mummy. A beaver can increase the fever of another beaver. A puppet dreams about a wooden dummy. A gopher always has a gopher that he seems to gopher. But a man's best friend, it is mummy. Why, in most of my friendships with others,

He was just like my own flesh and gauze, because a white fish is the right fish to delight another white fish. A little piggy loves his little tummy. 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La da da da da. 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To make every day a mummy's day. 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A little lamb adores his honey lammy. A sea bass who's a he bass loves a sea bass who's a she bass.

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1: Ladies and gentlemen, during a recent overseas tour, my wife, Rosemary, sent me a little idea for a song that we thought was very nice. And just recently, with the help of Jerry Seelan, we finished it. And tonight, for the first time anywhere, Francis Langford is going to sing it with a special arrangement by Carmen Dragon. The song is Just Before I Sleep.

0: NBC and Francis Langford as John and Blanche Bickerson with Danny Thomas as Brother Amos in The Honeymoon is Over. The Bickersons have retired. Mrs. Bickerson lies rigid but awake in the darkness as poor husband John, victim of an obscure type of insomnia that prevents other people from sleeping, exhibits the telltale symptoms of his dread affliction. Listen.
1: It may be funny to him, but it's not to me. John. John. Cut it out.
2: Cut it out, Blanche.
1: I'll lose my mind if you don't stop that giggling. What's the matter with you?
2: What's the matter, Blanche?
1: You sound like a tickled schoolgirl. What are you dreaming of?
2: Tickling schoolgirls.
1: John.
2: What? What? What'd you say, Blanche?
1: I simply won't stand it another night. Living in this house is becoming unbearable.
2: Let's move.
1: John, I swear I'm at my wit's end. How long do you think a person can go without sleep?
2: I've been doing it for 5 years.
1: John Bickerson, we've been married for 5 years.
2: Amazing coincidence. Good night.
1: Don't you good night me, you big sleeping pill. Why don't you have some consideration for me?
2: Well, what do you want me to do, Blanche?
1: When you were sick last year, did I say that? Didn't I sit up all hours of the night nursing you? Didn't I?
2: Yes, you did.
1: And what was my reward?
2: I got sicker.
1: Sure, you can afford to be sarcastic now. You feel fine.
2: I want to sleep. It's 2 o'clock, Blanche.
1: You don't remember how I catered to you every minute. When the doctor said not to let you have anything cold, didn't I give you all the ice water you wanted?
2: You sure did. Almost killed me.
1: That's gratitude. Well, I didn't expect anything else from you. You don't love me, do you, John?
2: Oh, of course I do. Just because I don't say it every 5 minutes doesn't mean that I don't love you.
1: Tell the truth, John. If anything happened to me, would you marry again?
2: Never, never again.
1: Well, you don't have to sound so vehement.
2: Well, if I said it any softer, you'd say I didn't sound convincing. I don't know, Blanche. I just wish you'd let me sleep.
1: I keep thinking how nice it was before we were married.
2: Mm-hmm.
1: You were so different then. You used to plead with me for a little kiss. Now you don't even think of it. Why?
2: A mouse in a trap loses his taste for cheese.
1: Very funny. Oh, you're so funny, John Bickerson.
2: Well, I'm tired, and I have to get up early tomorrow.
1: You just won't understand, will you? There are none so blind as those who will not see.
2: Yeah?
1: The one time I expected you to break down and offer me comfort, and you fail me.
2: What?
1: It's all right. I'll struggle through it alone. It won't be long, and when the time arrives, I don't even want to see you near me.
2: What are you talking about?
1: I'll go to the hospital by myself. You can sleep right through it.
2: Blanche. Blanche, are you...
1: Hasn't Dr. Marvin told you, John?
2: Nobody told me. What is it?
1: I'm going to have my tonsils out.
2: Your tonsils? What do you need to have your tonsils out for? You never have sore throats. Your tonsils never bothered you before. You never even knew you had tonsils.
1: Dr. Marvin said it would help my disposition.
2: Have them out, by all means.
1: I don't think I will, after all.
2: Okay, don't. Good night.
1: The only reason I was going to do it is because I thought I'd get a good night's sleep.
2: Okay, do it.
1: Why should I suffer through an operation? You're the one who keeps me awake. Why don't you do it?
2: Do what?
1: Have your tonsils out.
2: Okay, I'll have them out next week.
1: You say it, but you won't do it. Have them out now.
2: What?
1: Go on, get up and call Dr. Marvin. Let him pull your tonsils out.
2: Blanche, are you insane? It's 2:30 in the morning.
1: The hospital stays open all night. Go on, let him pull your tonsils out.
2: I haven't got any tonsils. I had them out when I was 9.
1: Well, you need some new ones by now. Let him put some in.
2: Oh, this is awful. You're deliberately trying to keep me awake. You know I have to get up early and go to work.
1: Oh, don't make your job sound so important. You take a day off, nothing will happen.
2: No, nothing will happen except I lose a day's pay. I need all the money I can get. I've got to make a payment on the car tomorrow.
1: Where will you get that?
2: I've got it. There's $84 locked in the desk drawer.
1: 60.
2: 84. I looked yesterday.
1: You didn't look today. There's only 60.
2: What happened to the other $24?
1: Don't look at me, John.
2: Blanche, there are only 2 people who have a key to that drawer. You and I, and there's $24 missing.
1: Well, we'll each put back $12 and say no more about it.
2: How do you like that? Blanche, what did you do with that $24?
1: I spent it. I bought some perfume.
2: Perfume? $24 worth? How could you carry that much?
1: Don't be silly. It was only a half-ounce bottle, and I got it wholesale. It's the newest thing. Very daring. It's called Perhaps.
2: Perhaps. For $24, they should give you positively. Well, I can't understand. Can't understand why you throw my money away on junk like that.
1: It isn't junk, and you like it.
2: How do you know?
1: Because it's the same kind Gloria Gooseby uses.
2: I hate Gloria Gooseby.
1: Well, you're always sniffing around her.
2: Don't you start with that woman.
1: You're the one who started it.
2: I'd like to spend one night in this bedroom without Gloria Gooseby. Just one night.
1: She just douses herself with that perfume. That's how she catches all the men, the hussy.
2: She's not a hussy, and she doesn't need perfume to catch me. I mean, I can't stand the sight of Gloria Gooseby.
1: But you like the way she smells.
2: I hate the way she smells. I don't see how Leo can live with them. I wish they both dropped dead. Now, either let me go to sleep or I won't go to work in the morning.
1: Don't go to work. See if I care. You'd have lost the day's pay anyway if I hadn't torn up that summons.
2: What summons?
1: For you to serve on a jury.
2: Well, you can't tear those things up. If I get a jury notice, I have to report.
1: Why?
2: Why? Because that's the law. You can't tear up any court order.
1: I tore up the traffic citation.
2: What traffic citation?
1: The traffic citation they gave me to go to court in front of the jury that you were supposed to serve on, but I tore up the notice.
2: Oh, Blanche, you'll have us both in jail.
1: Well, that's where my brother Amos is.
2: Amos? What has he got to do with this?
1: Well, I was taking a driving lesson.
2: Oh, Blanche, no! Not in my new car! It's never been out of the garage!
1: Well, it's out now. I took a driving lesson and paid the instructor $5 an hour, and...
2: Who was the instructor? It was Amos, wasn't it? It was. I know it was Amos.
1: I never even took the wheel. Amos was driving, and we suddenly saw this other car careening toward us at 100 miles an hour.
2: Yes.
1: Amos didn't have much time, but by an amazing piece of quick thinking, he managed to meet him head on.
3: Oh.
1: It's a funny thing. Nobody got hurt. Not even the policeman.
2: What policeman?
1: In the other car.
2: Now look, Blanche.
1: Amos started to bawl them out about driving in the wrong lane, and they had some silly excuse about a police car having the right of way.
2: Blanche.
1: And then Amos got mad and hit one of the cops with a wrench.
2: Blanche, where is my car?
1: It's on Hill Street between 5th and 8th.
2: 5th and 8th? That's three blocks apart.
1: That's where the car is. About three blocks apart. Or it was. They took some of it away to the police pound.
2: Some of it? Well, I don't care. I'm insured. I'm just happy they got that Amos in jail.
1: They can't do anything to him.
2: Oh, they can't, huh? That's reckless driving and resisting an officer. They can wrap him up good.
1: They can't do a thing about his driving, and you know it, John.
2: Why not?
1: Because he doesn't have a license.
2: Oh, that's different. They'll only add another 5 years. I hope they give him life.
1: John, why do you despise my poor brother so?
2: Because I hate him. And don't you dare ask me to help him, Blanche.
1: Well, the least you can do is help me. I have to go to court, too.
2: Well, it serves you right.
1: Go on, testify against me. Get me locked up in jail.
2: Oh, nobody's going to lock you up in jail.
1: Let them put me on bread and water. You won't feel so good when I walk that last mile, when they slip my pants leg.
2: Blanche!
1: Why don't you get me a reprieve, John?
2: Oh, stop it! They're not going to do anything to you. Now go to sleep.
1: Go to sleep, he tells me. My poor brother's in jail. My own husband's going to testify against me. Go to sleep. How can I sleep? I'll never... How can he be so heartless?
4: Hello.
2: Where's the phone, Blanche?
1: I've got it. Hello?
5: Blanche, this is Amos. I'm still in jail.
1: Wait, Amos. I'll get John. Talk to him, John.
4: Sure. Hello.
5: Jocko?
4: Drop dead.
5: Oh, listen, you got to come down and spring me. This is the first call they let me make.
4: Drop dead.
5: Don't be sorry, Jocko. I'm in an awful jam. I'm in a tank here with 50 other bums.
4: Drop dead.
5: But I got money enough to pay for all the damage. I think I even got enough for the bail bond. Get me out, will you, Jocko?
4: Drop dead.
5: I swear I'll pay you. I got plenty of dough. I started the crab game here and won over $400.
2: Dropped $400. Amos, are you loaded?
5: No, but the dice were. Hey, come down and spring me, will you, Jocko?
2: Well, I'm going to think about it, Amos. Right now, I'll leave you with two words.
5: Yeah, well, what's that?
2: Drop dead! Now I can sleep.
1: Please, John, dear, get my brother out of jail.
2: Well, I'll think about it.
1: I'll do anything for you, John. Please bail him out.
2: Pour me a shot of bourbon, Blanche.
1: Are you sure you wouldn't like a double shot, dear?
2: Just a single. Thanks. Wonderful stuff.
1: I promise I'll never wake you up again, darling.
2: And will you forget all about Gloria Gooseby?
1: Forever. Just get Amos out of that nasty jail.
2: Well, we can't do anything about it until morning anyway. In the meantime, I think I'll get a good night's sleep.
1: Certainly, dear. Are you comfortable?
2: Perfect. Just perfect.
1: Snore to me, John.
0: This is Toby Reed reminding you, never before dreamed, yes, never before dreamed, could any shampoo reveal 100% of the natural luster of your hair. Listen next Sunday for another pleasant half hour with Don Ameche, Danny Thomas, Francis Langford, Carmen Dragon, and his orchestra. And now here is
2: Don Ameche wishing you good days, good nights, and good luck until we meet again.
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fiery horse with the speed of light, the cloud of dust, and a hearty hi-yo, Silver, the Lone Ranger.

0: With his faithful Indian companion Tonto, the masked rider of the plains led the fight for law and order in the early western United States. The stories of his strength and courage, his daring and resourcefulness have come down to us through the generations. And nowhere in the pages of history can one find a greater champion of justice. Return with us now to those thrilling days of yesteryear. From out of the past come the thundering hoofbeats of the great horse Silver. The Lone Ranger rides again.
1: Come on, Silver! There's danger on the trail ahead! Come, Silver! Come!
0: The town of Blackwater, on the edge of the cattle country, was jam-packed with cowhands on a holiday. The spring roundup was over, and from all the ranches for miles around, the cattlemen and their waddies were spending the cash the cattle had brought. Two men rode into town and stopped in the heavy shadows near a building. Only one idler stood near.
2: Steady, Silver. Is it all right if I ground hitch my horse out here, mister?
3: Hey, that white stallion's a Jim Dandy. Is he for sale?
2: No, he isn't.
3: Just name your figure, mister. I'll pay cash, I'll swap, or I'll make you a wager. Maybe a shooting match at a target. Winner take the horse. How about it?
2: Sorry. Silver's not for sale.
3: Well, it's worth a try anyway.
2: Steady, big fella.
3: Say, you better tie your horse to the hitching rail. You might wander.
2: No. Silver stands where he's told. Don't you, big fella?
3: Kino, you sure got him well trained. Well, there's Tad Beaver. Howdy, Tad.
4: Kemosabe, what we do? There are plenty of hombre in Blackwater. You wear masks.
5: It's a dark night, Tonto. I've got my hat pulled down. The mask won't be noticed. We'll stay in the shadows. Keep your eyes open for trouble.
4: Trouble mean Meacham, huh?
5: Wherever Meacham shows his ugly face, there's trouble, all right. Meet you back here in half an hour.
4: Tonto go.

0: So far, so good, huh, boys? This end of town is plenty dark. Everybody's down at the gambling halls.
1: Everything's all set, Meacham.
0: Don't blow up the safe till I get the word.
1: What are we waiting for?
0: Here he comes now. That you, Jed?
2: Meacham, I'm going to rip that safe open, Vamos, with the cash pronto.
0: What's the matter? Something we didn't figure on?
1: Yes,
0: I don't see anything wrong. This end of town's deserted. Everybody's up with the gambling, isn't the liquor.
2: Let me finish. He's in town, Meacham.
0: Eh?
2: Him.
0: Who are you talking about? The way you say it, it sounds like...
2: The masked man.
0: What's that?
2: Yeah, I'm sure it was him. Even though it was too dark to spot his mask. He drew rein beside the bright star not more than 10 minutes ago. He had his engine parted with him. He's looking for you.
0: Did he say so?
2: He didn't have to say so. What else would he be doing here?
0: Yeah, reckon you're right.
1: Yeah, dread it. Just our luck. A safe full of cash in the cattleman's offices, and the Lone Ranger has to stick his nose...
0: Shut up, Larry.
2: What are you going to do, Meacham? You think maybe we better straddle our horses and vamoose? Forget about the cash?
0: Don't be loco, Jed.
2: What then?
0: Safe's all ready to blow up. We're not stopping now. Lone Ranger don't know who you are, does he?
2: I swapped words with him nice and calm. He must take me for one of the cattlemen.
0: Find him and bring him here.
1: Boss!
2: Carnation, Meacham. You gone plumb scatterbrain?
0: What'd I say, Jed? Find him and bring him here. And tell him this.
3: It's the Cattlemen's Association. You're sure?
2: Dead sure, mister. I saw three or four armies skulking inside, right next to the safe.
3: Hold up, men.
2: That's what I figured. I went looking for the town marshal, but he's never around. He's wanted. I'm mighty glad I found you.
3: I'm not a lawman.
2: Oh, you're a heap sight better. I got a good idea who you are.
3: And there's the cattleman's building now. The street looks empty.
2: Yeah, they're inside, I tell you. Look, you can see the back of the building from here. See the horses?
3: Yes, five of them. What's your name?
2: Jed.
3: All right, Jed, we'll... What are you stopping for?
2: Mister, this is as far as I go.
3: Aren't you coming with me? We can take them by surprise.
2: Two against five. Not on your life.
3: Well, they won't be watching us. They'll be busy with a safe.
2: No, sirree, mister. I savvy about you. You're a sure shot. You're afraid of nothing. You're quick on the trigger. But I'm not used to gunfighting. No, sir.
3: Well, then, Jed, I'll have to go in alone.
2: Alone?
3: Can you think of another way?
2: We could round up some of the boys, find the marshal.
3: By that time, these bank robbers would be gone. Now, Jed, I'm going in. You go back and try to locate the marshal. Bring him as fast as you can.
2: Keno, mister.
3: I'll try to keep them busy.
2: Doggone, you've got the nerve of a dozen wildcats. Adios and good luck.
3: Adios, Jed.
2: Good luck.
3: Must be Meacham. He's the only outlaw leader who'd do anything as daring as this. The porch. Let me check my gun. Bad Tonto isn't here. Can't see much. There's a candle on the floor behind the safe. Well, there's only one thing to do.
4: All right, Meacham, come out of the dark. This is a showdown.
1: Him, all right, Meacham. It's the Lone Ranger.
0: Yeah, Jed did a good job. Never mind rolling him over. I reckon that explosion finished him. All right, you hombres, don't stand around. The safe's wide open. Grab the cash, let's get going. Old town will be swarming down here like hornets. Now get moving.
2: They headed west for Los Davos. I saw them. They got all the gold out of the safe.
5: No use trailing them now. It's dark as the inside of a boot.
2: Well, at least you got one of them, Marshal.
5: Hey, we should have found me sooner, Jed. We could have stuffed it.
2: I moved as fast as I could.
5: Yeah, nobody's blaming you, none. What was you saying?
2: I was talking about this hombre laying here on the floor, Marshal. He's wearing a mask. He must be one of the outlaws.
5: You mean was, Jed. Looks to me like he's dead.
2: I guess he was too close to the safe when it blew up.
5: Yeah, sometimes blasting powder is mighty hard to figure. There's one thing I don't savvy, though.
2: What's that?
5: He had his guns in his hands when the blast went off. Why'd he do that?
2: Well, maybe he was a lookout for the gang, Marshal.
5: Yeah, that sounds logical.
4: I wonder who he was, Jed.
2: I don't know.
5: Don't make no never mind, Cal. Any of you gents identify this hombre? Nobody knows him, eh? Well, then he'll go to a nameless grave. A couple of you gents get a spot in Boot Hill ready for him.
4: Ain't you going to give him a decent burial?
5: But first, he's an outlaw, isn't he? An outlaw without a name. As long as we don't know his name, we can't give him a decent burial. And he don't deserve it. Cal, you and Harry get...
2: Who's that?
6: You let me pass. Out of the way.
5: Easy, engine.
2: Well, I'll be dog. It's an engine.
6: Me come to see if... Kimasabe.
5: Engine, you know that gent?
2: Sure looks that way, Marshal. The Indian must be an outlaw, too. Ain't that right, boys?
6: That's right,
2: Sam. Marshal, you better string him up. Put him in the same grave with the masked man.
6: Put him in grave with... No, no, you're not burying him.
5: We're not leaving him for the buzzards. There's for you. What are you doing?
6: No, you not move. First one reach for gun, Tonto shoot.
2: Oh, what in thunder?
5: Agent, put those guns back in your holsters.
6: Me go now, and me take masked man with me.
5: Don't be local. You haven't got a...
6: Hey! Now, me see you pull gun from holster. Next time anybody try to shoot, me hit him.
2: I reckon the engine means business, Marshal. We better do like he says.
6: Ah. Now, you pick up masked man.
5: Come on, Jim.
6: Right. Now, clear away. Take him out door. Put him on horse. Pronto.
7: All right.
6: Now, put him on white horse.
2: Sure, sure. Easy with them six guns.
5: He'll fall off, Injun.
6: Tie hands to saddle horn. Right. Foot rope under horse and feet. You stand quiet, Silver. Quiet.
5: Keno, Injun.
6: Steady, Scout. Steady, fella.
5: Injun, this don't make sense. That fella's dead. What are you doing? Taking him someplace to be buried?
6: You stand clear. Get him up, Scout. Come on, Silver.
8: Duck! The engine's shooting!
9: There he goes! Hold your fire, boys! Hold up the sea!
6: Get him up, Scout! We go to hiding place in hills! No, no, you go away, Silver. Go away. I shall say Lone Ranger dead. We not sure, huh? We put water on head. So, Kimasabe. Kimasabe. This Tonto. Silver.
3: Kimasabe. Tonto, I walked right into it.
6: Tonto, you open eyes.
3: Back at the camp, aren't we, Tonto?
6: Ah.
3: Oh, Silver. Good old fella. Your master's all right.
6: Many men think you die. They think you outlaw. It's good you have disguise on under mask. They almost take the mask off. Tonto have to use guns to get away from Blackwater.
3: So the end of the fuse. Too late, Tonto. Just enough time to throw myself to the floor before the blast went off. All that saved me.
6: Bad men make trap to kill you.
3: Well, what about the cash?
6: Meacham take cash right away pronto.
3: And what about a posse?
6: Posse not follow. It too dark.
3: That means it'll take up the trail in the morning. That means there's work for us.
6: No, Kimasabe. You not get up.
3: Oh, I'm fine now.
6: Oh, you not dizzy? Head not spin?
3: No, the blast knocked me unconscious, Tonto. I reckon I've had a good rest. Steady, big fella.
6: You strong like mountain lion.
3: Otto, it's been light for several hours already.
6: That's right.
3: That means the marshal and his posse have already started after Meacham.
6: Maybe so, but it'll take posse plenty long time to catch up with the bad man.
3: We've got to find those outlaws first. You think we can do it?
6: We do it. Silver and Scout plenty fast.
3: Good. Then let's travel. Steady, Silver.
6: Go, Scout. Go, fella.
3: Steady, big fella. You know which way Meacham's van headed from Blackwater to...
6: They go south.
3: Good. We can quarter past the Angel Rim and pick up their trail. Follow me, Tonto.
6: Get him up,

0: All right, boys, we're safe in the hills now. Off your horses, make yourselves easy. Reckon it's mighty night time for breakfast.
1: We should have traveled faster getting here, Meacham.
0: Yeah, Larry? What for? What was the sense of rushing?
1: Ain't you worried about a posse?
0: Now, don't be loco. Jed's in town, isn't he? He's got orders to make sure that posse doesn't find our trail too easy. And he can make sure, too. Jed's mighty clever.
1: Yeah, but how...
0: Hold your tongue, Larry. We've been watching the back trail since sunup, haven't we? There's been no sign of a posse.
1: I don't reckon not.
0: Besides, we got more than enough guns to handle any posse. The only gent I was worried about was the Lone Ranger. Now he's dead. All right, gents, gather around. Bring that cash we stole. About time we figured out just how much there is of it.
1: There's plenty.
0: Sure there's plenty. Roundup time, wasn't it? That safe held all the cash the ranchers got for the cattle. Yeah, put your saddlebags down in this cleared space. Yeah, now we'll just... Hey, what's that?
1: I thought he heard horses.
0: Yeah, me too. I don't see anything.
1: Well, I don't hear them now, not a sound. I reckon we just imagined it.
0: Either that or it was a couple of wild horses. All right, boys, we'll get busy now.
1: What in blazes? It's an arrow. It's right in this log. Where'd it come from?
0: I don't see a thing.
2: Neither do I.
0: I don't like this one bit. Don't tell me there's engines around here that we got to watch out for.
1: Meacham, Meacham.
0: What's eating you, Larry? You're shaking like a leaf.
1: Look. Look what's fastened to the head of that arrow.
0: Huh?
1: It's a silver bullet.
0: Silver bullet? That means the Lone Ranger. No, but it can't. The Lone Ranger's dead.
3: The curtain falls on the first act of our Lone Ranger story. Before the next exciting scenes, please permit us to pause for just a few moments.

0: to continue our story. Meacham sent his men scouting in all directions to see if they could learn where the arrow came from. When his men returned, Meacham was sitting on the ground, turning the silver bullet in his fingers, a puzzled frown on his face.
1: Oh, boy.
2: No sign, Meacham. I looked along the ridge, didn't see a thing. Whoever did it covered his tracks and vamoosed.
3: It's all right, gents. While you were out looking, I've been figuring. It couldn't have been the Lone Ranger. He's dead.
2: Maybe he ain't dead, Meacham.
3: We saw him fall, didn't we? Sure he's dead. They had an Injun partner. But maybe that Injun part of his is carrying on for him. Maybe he sent this silver bullet to let us know he aims to take revenge for the masked man.
2: Yeah, that sounds like it might be correct.
3: That bullet was tied to an arrow, wasn't it?
2: That's right. It was an Injun arrow, too. That sure takes a load off my mind. The masked man would have been one tough hombre to handle. For shucks, there's no sense of worry about an Injun. We can handle him easy.
4: Steady, Silver. Whoa.
5: Well, Tonto, given up looking for us.
6: We cover hoof prints plenty good before we shoot arrow, and they not find any sign.
5: At least we gave them something to worry about. But I don't like it, Tonto.
6: Huh?
5: Why are they staying here? Meacham should be a friend of the posse. He left a trail as easy to follow as a riverbed.
6: That's right.
5: He's got a trick up his sleeve, I'm sure.
6: Kemosabe. Maybe Jed.
5: Ooh.
6: Well, Tonto wonder about man in town. Man who lead you to cattleman building.
5: Jed. Yes, that's right. That was his name. I'd almost forgotten. He found me and told me about the bank robbers. Then at the last minute, he turned back and refused to go in with me. Hello. Come on, we're taking the Blackwater Trail.
6: What about outlaws? We not stay here?
5: I'm beginning to get some idea of their scheme. It's got something to do with Jed. We let the outlaws go for the present, Tonto. Follow me and keep your eyes open. We're looking for the posse.
6: Get him up!
4: Come on, Silver!

0: halfway to Blackwater already, Tonto. You're certain the posse was going to take the trail at dawn?
1: That's what Marshall's saying when we leave.
0: You left in a hurry.
1: Well, that's right. But Marshall not changed mind. Him say take up trail of outlaw dawn.
0: Marshall knew it was the outlaws who had the cattleman's cache. He wouldn't follow our trail instead.
1: Kemosabe, Tonto Dust.
0: Yes, that's the posse, Tonto. Come on, Silver.
1: What you do?
0: We're going to meet them.
1: They think we outlaw too. They shoot us.
0: We won't give them a chance. We'll be right in with them before they can draw their guns. Come on, Silver. Faster.

0: Marshal, look yonder. 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
1: Hold your horses, gents. 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

0: 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Oh, they're too ready. Who are they?
1: I don't know. They're coming right out of the sunlight. It's hard to... Gee, hush it, that Marshal. It's the engine. Grab your shooting irons.
2: Hold on. Don't reach for your gun.
0: What's it? Mess man.
1: Mister, you're a lively corpse.
2: I came here my own free will, Marshal. Your men to leave their guns in their holsters.
3: That's right. Hunter not want to pull trigger either.
0: Keno, we got some idea how straight the engine shoots. If the looks of you, Mash man, I'd say you could shoot better than him. Keep your hands off your guns, boys. Maybe there's something the masked man's got to say.
2: There is. First of all, I had nothing to do with that robbery.
4: That's easy to say.
2: I was in that building to stop the robbery.
0: Yeah.
2: Where's Jed? You can ask him. He led me there.
0: Jed?
2: Yes. I don't know his last name.
4: Marshal, he must mean Jed Lanker.
2: I don't see him with you.
0: Yeah, he's up ahead, scouting out the trail.
2: How far ahead?
0: I don't know. He's a mighty good man on the trail. So he said he'd go ahead and make sure we don't run into an ambush from them outlaws.
2: Marshal, do you trust him?
0: Trust Jed Lanker? You hear that, boys?
4: Sure we trust Jed Lanker. We trust him a heap sight more than we trust you, mister.
2: Well, I think Lanker's an outlaw.
0: Mister, we heard enough. Lanker's one of the best known gents in Blackwater. I don't know what you come here for, but you're going back to jail right now.
3: Well, don't move.
4: Jehoshaphat, he drew his guns like lightning.
2: Ready, Tonto?
3: Uh-huh. Me ready.
0: You know, mister, you got to drop on us right now.
2: Never mind the talk, Marshal. I don't know, I aren't staying to hear it. You want us, come after us.
0: We sure will.
2: We'll make it easy for you. We're going after Jed Lanker.
0: We'll get you.
2: I wish you luck, but I don't think your horses are as fast as ours. Now, Tonto.
3: Get him up. Come on, Silver.
4: What are we staring for? Grab your guns.
0: No guns.
4: You've been chewing loco weed? They'll be out of range in a couple of
0: There'll
4: seconds.
0: There'll be no shooting. The first place, those zombies could have gunned us, and they didn't. In the second place, we got no idea how close we are to the rest of the outlaws. Maybe this was a trick to make us start shooting, so they'd hear the sound and be ready for us.
4: Say, I never thought of that, Marshal. Guess you're right.
0: Head right after him. Keep watching for Jed Lanker. All right, let's get moving.
3: Come on.

0: Get headed this way, Tonto. Those hoof marks are fresh.
1: Can you spurs and horse make him go fast?
0: It's obvious he wasn't following a trail, Tonto. He's moving too fast to keep watching for signs.
1: That's right.
0: That means he knows where he's going.
1: You think him friend of Meacham?
0: I'm positive of it. It's not going to be easy to prove it to the marshal. You saw how he acted.
1: Marshal him think that lanker heap good.
0: Boss is coming along the trail behind us. We're traveling much faster, but still.
1: What you think?
0: We need all the time we can get. We'll have to take a chance.
1: What you mean?
0: We're cutting away from the trail, Tonto. Head that way up toward the rim.
1: Himasabi, what about Lanker?
0: I'm gambling that I know where Lanker's heading, Tonto. When he gets there, I want to be close enough to listen. Follow me!

0: Careful, Tonto. Not a sound.
1: Their outlaw camp right below us.
0: Yes, we're close enough to hear. Quiet.
2: Query. Any sign of him yet? Sun's starting to go down. He said he'd be here by noon.
3: No sign yet, Meacham.
1: Who would they look for?
0: Wait and see.
3: Somebody coming.
2: Who is it?
3: Can't tell yet. One rider moving fast.
4: Hello!
3: It's him. It's Jim Langdon.
0: Uh-huh. Quiet. Our plan worked out, Tonto. Quiet and listen.
5: I had to ride part way with the posse, Meacham. Wouldn't do if they was to get suspicious.
2: How far back are they?
5: Oh, 4 or 5 miles, I reckon.
2: Oh, good. Say, you didn't see that engine on your way here, did you?
5: Engine?
2: Yeah, one named Tonto. Partner of the mask man.
5: Oh, I haven't seen him since last night. He took the mask man's body at the point of a gun and rode off with him. Why do you ask?
2: I guess it's nothing to fret about. This arrow was shot into the camp this morning.
5: A silver bullet fastened to it.
2: We figured that engine is planning to get revenge for us finishing off the Lone Ranger.
5: I didn't see a thing.
2: We'll forget it then. Just so long as the engine can't warn the posse.
5: Not a chance. They don't trust him. They figure he's an outlaw, too.
2: Well, that's true enough. I don't reckon he'll try to get us single-handed. Even the Redskins got more sense than that. How about it, Jed? How many are in the posse?
5: 10. Not counting me.
2: 10, huh? There's 8 of us.
5: Count me on your side. It's 9 against 10.
2: Well, I reckon that'll work just fine. You head back for the posse and lead them straight to the valley below us, Savvy.
5: Mm-hmm.
2: If you lead them, they won't be ready for an ambush.
5: Sure. I'll tell them you're miles away.
2: You can shoot them down before they know what hit them.
6: Just a second, Meacham.
2: Yeah, what's on your mind, Larry?
6: Why bother with the posse at all? Why don't we just hop on our horses and head west?
2: Because we need more horses, Larry, that's why.
6: Well, I don't say...
2: All we got is one horse apiece. We're carrying gold. It's heavy.

0: Unless we have two horses for each man, we'll be moving slower and slower all the time. We'll never reach the border in time to get across the Rio Grande. Now, do you savvy?
1: Well, so that's it. We want the horses that posse's riding.
0: Yeah, that's why I'm telling you gents, don't aim at the horses. We need them. Knock the men out of the saddles, understand? Good. I guess that's all, Jed. Get traveling. Bring the posse right through this valley. We'll be up above waiting. Keep well ahead of the posse so you don't catch one of our bullets. That's all.
2: Adios, Meacham.
0: Adios.
2: Come on, get up there.
3: Did you hear that, Tonto?
4: What did we do?
3: Back out the way we came. Don't make a sound. Once we get to our horses, we'll have to ride like the wind. Whether they like it or not, we'll have to convince that posse that Jed Lanker's our enemy. We're friends.
5: I don't like this, Marshal. There's no sign of the masked man in the engine. And what happened to Jed?
6: He ought to be back by now.
5: You reckon the masked man got in?
6: Enough, boys. Sure looks peculiar. Jed didn't say he'd be going this long. He's for the masked man.
0: He's right here.
5: Nobody move. This time you listen.
7: You've got to listen, Marshal. Tonto and I just got proof that Jed Lanker is an outlaw. He was just talking to Meacham.
6: Mister, that sounds like a bare-faced lie.
7: That's enough. You see that valley up ahead?
6: What of it?
7: Jed's going to lead you through that valley, Marshal. Meacham and his gang will be hidden on the slope.
6: Sure, that is a likely spot for an ambush.
7: When Jed comes back, pretend that you'll do as he says. Then instead of following him through the valley, lag behind. Cut up the slope and circle down. You'll trap those outlaws in the rear.
6: It sounds good if what you say is true. How about it, Jed?
5: Sure sounds good, Marshal. The only trouble is these two hombres. We don't trust them one bit.
7: All right, mister. If we can prove that you can trust us, will you follow our plan?
6: I reckon you better talk fast, masked man. I see a horseman down at the far end of the valley. Must be Jed Lanker. One way or the other, we aim to corral those outlaws. Now start talking, mister.
0: Quiet, you hombres. Keep down low and watch out the sunlight doesn't reflect off your rifles. We don't want that posse to be warned.
1: Meacham, here comes Jed Lanker.
0: Yeah, reckon everything's going according to plan.
1: I don't see the posse.
0: They'll be quite a ways behind, Jed.
1: Jed's gone past us now.
0: Yeah, get set. Watch the head of the valley. Any minute now, that posse...
8: Now, Marshal!
1: What in blazes?
0: What thunder? We were fooled. It's a posse. They got behind us.
1: They get Jed Lanker. Fire!
9: Led by the Lone Ranger, the Marshal and his posse thundered down the slope, their guns blazing. The outlaws wheeled and fought back, but they were fighting uphill, aiming into the sun. Before they could fire more than a few shots, the posse was at close quarters. Silver ranged everywhere like a white thunderbolt, and the Lone Ranger's bullets knocked the guns from the outlaws' hands. By the time Tonto returned with Jed Lanker as his prisoner, the battle was over. The outlaws were roped in their saddles, and the Marshal had the stolen gold.
5: Walls can open up. Oh, here, Lanker, Marshal. Him not put up fight.
6: Thanks, Tonto. Get over there with those other skunks, Lanker. You're heading for jail. Take him, boys.
5: All right, come on. Here, go now. Join Masked Man.
10: Doggone it, Meacham. What went wrong?
5: Go ahead. Tell him, Meacham.
10: I don't savvy. Everything was going as smooth as...
0: Boy, you ornery coyote. You told me the Lone Ranger was dead.
10: Why, sure he is.
0: Yeah? And who's that over yonder?
10: Well, I'll be. The Lone Ranger.
6: Rick, Lanker. You almost had us fooled. We're all ready to follow you right into an ambush. Only the Masked Man stopped us. Yep. We didn't know who he was. Figured he was an outlaw. And he told us the name of his horse and gave us this. From then on, we knew who he was. We knew we could trust him and not you.
10: Why, a silver bullet.
6: Yeah, Lanker. A silver bullet from the Lone Ranger.
11: Fire!

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0: 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Written by Joe Connolly and Bob Mosier, and featuring Johnny Lee, Lillian Randolph, Madeline Lee, Fred Clark, Herbert Rawlinson, Millie Bruce, Eleanor Harriet, Leo Cleary, Jeff Alexander's music, yours truly, Harlow Wilcox, and starring radio's all-time favorites, Freeman Gosden and Charles Correll. Amos and Andy! How do you do, ladies and gentlemen? This is Freeman Gosden. Today marks the 10,000th time that we have been before the microphone, and again, we are very grateful to you. Our good sponsor, the Rexall Drug Company, in honoring this 10,000th broadcast, has asked us to tell you about Plenamins. Well, they are the finest multiple vitamin we have ever encountered. Ladies and gentlemen, tonight is quite a memorable evening in the history of Amos and Andy. The 10,000th time they have come before the microphone. And to take you back in spirit to those early days, here is the voice that was so long associated with Amos and Andy, Bill Hay.
1: Yes, and it seems to me like it was only yesterday I was introducing Amos and Andy. Only yesterday when the boys first came to New York from the South. I remember they took a furnished room up on 134th Street. And the first day Amos came home, he found Andy doing a little figuring.
2: 7 million, 8 million, 10 million.
3: His eye blue, his eye blue, tell everybody. Say, Andy, what are you figuring over there, son?
2: Well, Amos, now that we're in New York, I'm going into broker business. I'm figuring on the money I'm going to make here. I'm counting on being another J. Ping Pong Morgan.
3: Well, I think Wall Street, Andy, is a little too high for us, son. But I tell you what, we ought to get some kind of job.
2: Yeah, that's right. We don't want to keep on nibbling on our savings here.
3: You know, I got the evening paper here. I think we could look into help one of theirs, Andy, and see what they got in there.
2: Yeah, give me that thing. Let me see here. Look at this news item here. It say we is exporting cheese to France and all the Frenchmen is happy about it.
3: Where do it say that, Andy?
2: Right here in this headline. Look at there. Thousands cheer as Limburger arrives in Paris.
3: Oh, no, Andy, that's Limburg.
2: Oh.
3: The one end is inside the paper, Andy, toward the back there.
2: Oh, yeah. Here we are.
3: Yeah. Say, look at that, Andy. There sure is a lot of ads for taxi cab drivers.
2: Yeah, you think we could get a job driving a cab, huh?
3: No, we got $400 saved, Dan, and I was just thinking, you know, maybe me and you could get a cab of our own.
2: Buy a cab? Amos, check and double check.
1: Well, it was soon after this that Amos and Andy met one of their fabulous friends. It was Andy who met him first. One afternoon, Andy joined a crowd on the sidewalk, watching a new skyscraper going up in downtown New York.
2: Boy, they sure puts these buildings up high. Yes, they really up. Hey, excuse me for protruding, mister, but ain't you got a hold of my watch chain?
4: Your watch chain? So I does. Yeah, well, how you like that? Yeah, one of these solid gold cufflinks of mine must have hooked on your watch chain there.
2: I was lucky I'd unremembered what my grandmother told me before I left home. I got my watch chain attached to my underwear. As soon as I felt my BVDs creeping up on me, I know something.
4: Allow me to introduce myself, stranger. The name is Stevens, George Kingfish Stevens.
2: Kingfish?
4: Yeah, they called me that because I was the head of that great fraternity, the Mystic Knights of the Sea.
2: I do. I is Andrew Hawk Brown from Marietta, Georgia. You see, me and my friend Amos Jones just got to New York, and we think about buying a taxi. I got $340 right here in my wallet.
4: Got $340, huh? Thinking about buying a taxi cab, yeah. Now, lucky you run into me, son. It just so happens that I got just the right car for you.
2: No, I got... Yes, sir, Amos, there she is, parked at the curb, our new taxicab.
3: Yeah, well, I know this fella you called the Kingfish that you met give you a bargain, Andy, but the top of this thing is all sheared right off. Look at there. While you're driving, the breeze is going to come right in there and hit the passengers right in the face.
2: Well, now, that's all right, Amos. And you know what we can call it? The Fresh Air Taxicab Company of America Incorporated.
3: Yeah, well... That's good, Andy. Let's start up the thing here and take a little ride. I want to hear that Stutz Bearcat engine, boy.
2: Yeah, let me open the door here.
3: Yeah, go ahead. Up to the Daisy, pick up the door there, Andy.
2: Throw it in the back seat. Now, let me get the thing started.
3: Yeah, start up. Listen to that bear-cat motor.
2: Yeah, it sounds like the bear is chasing that cat all around.
3: Andy, she's boiling over.
2: Uh-oh, there goes the radiator, Cap.
3: There goes the radiator, too, Andy.
2: Yeah.
3: Look at that, Andy, the flame.
2: Yeah, let me...
5: Despite the depression, the boys didn't do too bad with their Fresh Air taxicab. Then, one Sunday after church services, love came to Amos Jones. The minister is standing at the front door of the church, talking to a young girl as Amos approaches.
3: Excuse me, sir. I just want to tell you how much I enjoyed the services today. They sort of hit home with me, especially that part about the golden rule.
6: Thank you, Amos. Do you two know each other? Amos Jones, this is Miss Taylor.
3: Miss Taylor?
7: Yes. Ruby Taylor.
3: Yeah, how you do? I'm glad to know you.
7: Thank you. Same to you.
6: Well, I hope you'll be here next Sunday.
3: Yes, sir, I'll be here. Thank you, sir. And goodbye.
7: Goodbye.
3: Is you going down this way?
7: Yes.
3: Mind if I walk with you, Miss Taylor, Ruby?
7: Not at all, Mr. Jones. Amos.
5: And it was just about that time that love came to Andy Brown, but in somewhat different surroundings.
2: You know something? You is about the sweetest, prettiest, gentlest flower that I has ever had the pleasure of running into.
8: No, big boy, would you mind sitting still while I send you this manicure?
2: Yeah, but you know something? You is the cutest hunk of female gender I done eyeballed in a long time.
8: Listen, you're just wasting your time. I's a widow and I knows all about men. When it comes to love, it's gonna take a real man to kindle the flame.
2: Kindle the flame?
8: Mm-hmm.
2: Ha, ha, ha. Shake hands with old lamplighter.
8: You is kind of cute at that. I see you is a sugar daddy. That's my one big requirement.
2: I can see you as a woman. That is my one big requirement.
8: Oh, poop-a-doot.
2: Oh, razzmatazz. You know, my name is Andrew H. Brown. What's yours, honey?
8: You can just call me Madam Queen.
5: Certainly nothing caused as much comment in those days as Andy's romance with the fascinating widow, Madam Queen. 1 month, the wedding was on. The next month, it was off. But finally, back around 1932, something happened that led up to the most exciting event in the lives of Amos and Andy. Andy and Madam Queen signed a marriage agreement in the presence of her attorney.
2: Sit down here at the desk with me, Amos.
3: Yeah, tell me this, Andy. How is the wedding coming along, old boy?
2: Oh, Amos, the wedding is a week from today. I'm finally going to asphyxiate myself with the orange blossom.
3: Well, this is something, Andy. Say, I know Madam Queen is a widow, but whatever happened to her first husband, Andy?
2: Well, he was lost at sea or something. I think he tried to spear a whale and fell off the poop deck.
3: Well, you know, this marriage to Madam Queen may be all right, but I think I know somebody who's going to take it a little hard, Andy, and that's your secretary. Hey, you've been stringing her along for the past few months.
2: Yeah, that's right. I better get her in from the back office and tell her the bad news. Wait a minute, I'll call her on my new intercommune system.
3: Yeah, but wait a minute, though, Andy. You can't signal for her. When you put that buzzer system in, you done got it in backwards. You put the button in her office and the buzzer in here in yours.
2: Yeah, well, I got it all worked out. Now watch this. Buzz me, Miss Blue. Now, will you come in here? I hope you don't take this too hard.
9: Yes, Miss Brown.
2: Say, Miss Blue, there's something I want to tell you.
9: I think I know what it is, Mr. Brown. I read in the paper about your coming marriage to Madam Queen.
2: Well, now, Miss Blue, there ain't no sense getting sore about it. I done signed the marriage agreement in front of the lawyer.
9: Oh, Andy, I'm not angry. I think you're one of the finest men I ever met.
2: You does, huh?
9: Oh, Andy, all my life I'll cherish the memory of the time we spent together. These hours in the office and the way you used to hold my hand. And the way we lingered in the hall over those long good nights.
2: Yeah. Amos, I wonder how binding that agreement is. Amos. Call up your newspapers and tell them I done give Madam Queen the gate. The nuptials has just been nipped.
5: Well, if you remember, Madam Queen didn't take the news sitting down. The next Andy knew, she had started legal action.
3: You mean Madam Queen is going to sue you for breach of promise, Andy?
2: Yeah, and Amos, I is scared. She has done engaged the law firm of Steel, Stone, Hard Rock, and Flint. Boy, I want to tell you something. That is the roughest combination since Notre Dame let the four horsemen loose, you know.
3: Is they after you, Andy?
2: After me, I'll say they is. I has been hiding for 10 days. They're trying to serve me with a summons. I'm scared to go home. And I jump in the closet every time I see a stranger.
3: Yeah, well, say, wait a minute, Andy. Here comes somebody across the street that might help you, you know it?
2: Oh, boy, I need help. Who is it?
3: It's your old friend, Fred Gwindell, the newspaper man.
2: Oh, yeah, good old Fred. Let me let him in here. Come on in, Fred, old boy.
10: Well, there, boys, greetings and salutations. Glad to see you.
2: Yeah, yeah. I suppose you come over here to get the newspaper story about me busting up with Madam Queen.
10: No, no, boys, no, no. I am through with the newspaper business, through with the newspaper.
2: Yeah.
3: Oh, you done give it up, Fred? What happened?
10: Well, the editor wanted me to write a gossip column telling scandal about my friend in town. Well, I wouldn't do a dirty trick like that to my friend. So I done quit that job. Done quit the job.
2: Well, now, that's what I calls a gentleman and a true friend. What kind of job you got now, Gwindell?
10: I'm a process server. Here's your summons, Andy. See you in court, boy.

0: history of Amos and Andy ever got a more exciting grip on the people of America than the trial of Madam Queen versus Andy Brown. It was the Kingfish who got Andy the lawyer. Yes, I remember the day that Andy and the Kingfish walked into the office of the one and only Algonquin J. Calhoun.
1: Oh, excuse me, I didn't know you was busy. Be with you in a minute, boys. I own the phone here talking to a client of mine up at Sing Sing. Hello! What's that, Lawrence? You say they done shaved your head. And you say they done slit your trouser leg. What's that?
2: The warden said you can have anything you want for supper.
1: Oh, and you want my advice.
2: Well, whatever you do, Bub, don't sit down. So long, and I do mean goodbye.
3: Oh, me. And this is my lawyer, Kingfish Ayers Regusta.
0: Then, at last, the fatal day arrived. The courtroom was packed with press and spectators. The whole country awaited the fate of Andrew H. Brown as the trial got underway.
4: The court will now come to order. I'd like to warn the spectators that although this is a highly controversial case, the court will tolerate no emotional outbursts from anyone in this courtroom. Is the counsel for the plaintiff ready?
5: We are ready, Your Honor.
4: Is the counsel for the defendant ready?
2: We ready as we ever gonna be.
4: Will the counsel for the plaintiff present his case?
3: Oh, I am scared, Amos. They got an all-woman jury. Look at them sitting there in that box.
6: Andy, it's their duty, though, to be fair.
3: Fair? They're sitting up there like 12 cats in front of a rat hole. Believe me, Amos, I is the rat they're waiting to pounce on.
6: Wait a minute, Andy. Mr. Hard Rock is going to speak now. Wait a minute. Yeah.
5: Your Honor, ladies of the jury, we intend to prove that my client, Madam Queen, has suffered the mortification of a woman's scorn, the bitter heartache of jilted womanhood, the financial loss of an unsuspecting widow who put her trust in a scoundrel, Andrew H. Brown. I intend to prove to this court and jury that this vicious reptile...
0: Yes, in the next 2 days, there was a long parade of witnesses for the plaintiff. In the heat of the trial, even some of Andy's old friends testified against him, including, of all people, his old buddy, Brother Crawford.
5: Now, Brother Crawford, would you please tell the court just what happened when you introduced the defendant, Andrew H. Brown, for the first time to your 21-year-old niece?
6: Well, he came to call one evening. I introduced him to my niece. My wife and I went into the kitchen to get some coffee for them. And when I returned 3 minutes later, I found him with his arms around her, hugging her.
5: Did he offer any explanation for his conduct?
6: Yes. He said he was teaching her the jiu-jitsu.
5: I see. Well, did you accept that explanation?
6: Well, all I know is, if that was the jiu-jitsu, the Japanese certainly have a wonderful time.

0: Crawford, your witness, Counselor.
1: You think I ought to cross-examine him?
2: Better not, Calhoun. He might tell what happened with the other niece.
1: No questions, Your Honor.
3: Yes, Madam Queen's attorney left no stone unturned to prove his case that Andrew H. Brown was a philanderer. Even poor Lightning had to take the stand.
0: Now, Lightning, you were employed as janitor for the Fresh Air Taxi Cab Company at the time a certain Miss Blue was employed as secretary by Andrew H. Brown?
4: Yes, sir. That's what I was. Yes, sir.
0: During the time of Miss Blue's employment, would you say that Mr. Brown spent more of his time dictating to her or making advances?
4: Well, all I know is that in the 2 years she was there, she asked me to sharpen a pencil only once.
0: That's all. You may step down, Lightning.
4: Yes, sir. I'll whiz on out of here, y'all.
0: Now, for my next witness, I would like to call to the witness.
3: Then came the long-awaited bombshell. On the third day, Madam Queen took the stand.
5: If there's another disturbance while Madam Queen is testifying, I shall order the courtroom cleared. Proceed, Counselor.
0: Madam Queen, this document marked Exhibit A is the marriage agreement that Mr. Brown signed in my presence, is it not?
6: Yes, sir.
0: Thank you, Madam Queen. Your witness, Counselor.
1: And watch me wrap this old gal around my finger. Now, Madam Queen, I'd like to ask you a few questions.
6: Wait a minute, Shrimp. Who says that you think you are shaking your finger in?
1: Well, I...
6: What's the matter with you? Ain't you learned no manners at all?
1: Yes, ma'am.
6: Where was you from? Up in a reform school?
1: No, ma'am.
6: The mere idea of like this. Shaking your finger in my face. Ain't you looking for trouble?
1: Your Honor.
3: Yes, Counselor.
1: If the witness is through with me, she can get out off the stand.
3: Well, the next day, Madam Queen's attorney rested his case, and Algonquin J. Calhoun took over for the defense. Amos took the stand and did the best he could. And then came the Kingfish.
1: Thank you, Mr. Kingfish Stevens. I think you have given a glowing account of poor Mr. Brown's sterling reputation as far as women is concerned. That'll be all.
2: Well, let me get down from here.
0: Stevens! Sit where you are.
2: Oh, me, I was afraid of this.
0: Stevens, do you know the meaning of the word perjury?
2: Perjury?
0: Do you know you can go to the penitentiary for deliberately lying to protect your friend? Do you realize that giving false testimony is a criminal offense? Do you realize that everything you've said here can be used against you? Now, what do you have to say about that?
2: Your Honor?
3: Yes, Mr. Stevens?
2: How does I go about turning state's evidence, Your Honor?
3: On the last day of the trial, the defendant, Andrew H. Brown, took the stand. And he had a pretty rough time of it, especially in the cross-examination when Madam Queen's attorney read Andy's love letters.
0: Now just listen to this next one. Honey, baby, sweetheart, darling. You is everything in the world to me, my precious one. When I looks at you, my poor heart melts like hog fat on a hot griddle. I cannot wait until the day I makes you my child bride, sweet baby doll. Signed, Poopsie. Brown, did you write this letter?
7: Well, seems like I is and seem like I ain't. But it seems more like I is than I do like I ain't.
8: I see.
3: The next day, the testimony was at an end, and the judge made his charge to the jury.
5: Ladies of the jury, in view of the evidence presented by the plaintiff and the futile attempts of the defense attorney to refute the charges, I can hardly see how the jury can fail to bring in a verdict other than guilty as charged. I hereby order that the jury be locked up until such a time as they can...
7: Oh, me, Amos, the jury's been out for 2 hours. I don't know what to do. Oh, yeah.
9: Oh, see, listen, Andy. Yeah, here they come back now.
7: Yeah, they're filing in the jury box. Look at Madam Queen sitting over there. They're going to throw me in jail and everything else.
5: Ladies of the jury, have you reached a verdict?
10: Yes, Your Honor, we have. We, the members of the jury, find the defendant, Andrew H. Brown...
7: Holy mackerel, that's Madam Priest.
9: Hey, look at that. She is fainted. Yeah. Hey, somebody do something.
7: Yeah,
9: help her out.
7: The water. Yeah.
9: Come on.
7: Come on.
9: Look at her. Stand away.
3: Yes, when Madam Queen screamed and fainted in the courtroom, people everywhere wondered why she had screamed. Very shortly, the judge spoke to the courtroom, and we reached the turning point of the famous Madam Queen breach of promise trial.
5: The court has just ascertained why Madam Queen fainted. She fainted because she saw her first husband, the husband she thought had been lost at sea, seated in the back of the courtroom. Therefore, in view of the fact that Madam Queen already has a husband, the suit against Andy Brown for breach of promise is invalid. Case dismissed.
9: Oh, wonderful, Andy. Andy, congratulations,
7: yeah,
9: boy.
7: Yeah. Oh, yeah, thank you. Thank you, Amos. Thank you, everybody. Thank you.
9: Look, folks, Mr. Brown is exhausted here. Please stand back there. Yeah, come on over here and sit down, Andy. Come on over here.
7: Oh, yeah, Amos, I has done in, you know it. I'm going to tell you one thing. I has done learned my lesson. Women's has been the ones that's got me into this mess. Women's has got me into trouble all my life. And I tell you, Amos, I promise you right now that I ain't never going to look at no woman again as long as I live.
9: Well, that's fine, Andy.
11: Excuse me, please.
9: What is it, miss?
7: Yeah, you want something?
11: Well, I've been sitting in the court through the whole trial, and my sympathies have been with you through the whole case. And I just wanted to tell you, I know that a man with such beautiful, soulful eyes just couldn't be guilty. Good evening.
7: Excuse me, Amos.
9: Where are you going, Anna?
7: To find her name and address. That is the cutest honey baby doll I've ever seen.

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Tonight, to rent, danger.

0: the Whistler. And I know many things, for I walk by night. I know many strange tales hidden in the hearts of men and women who have stepped into the shadows. Yes, I know the nameless terrors of which they dare not speak. When in the editorial offices of the Cincinnati Gazette, the news was received that Killer Carter, the gang murderer, had escaped from the penitentiary in Columbus, and that he had been at large for 24 hours, it was decided that Danny Pearson, star reporter, was to be sent up to the Capitol to cover the manhunt that was sure to follow. Danny borrowed a car from Clem Tracy, the rewrite man, and headed north late on Friday afternoon. Car trouble held him up, and at 1 o'clock he was still far from his destination. He was getting too sleepy to drive, so when he saw the tourist sign in front of the lonely farmhouse, he made his decision. He'd stop, get a few hours of sleep, and continue into Columbus in the early hours of morning. He pulled in the lane, parked the car, and went up onto the porch. It took a few moments to rouse anyone, but finally the door opened and there stood a woman.
1: What do you want?
2: Good evening. I was driving along the road looking for a place to stay for the night, and I saw your tourist sign out front, so I thought I'd stop and see if you had any room.
1: Why don't you drive on to the city?
2: Well, I'm too tired to drive that distance tonight. I'm afraid I'd fall asleep at the wheel. You do have a room, don't you?
1: I guess so. Cost you $2 in advance.
2: Well, that's all right.
1: And I don't serve any meals here.
2: Well, I'm not hungry, and I'll be leaving in the morning before breakfast.
1: All right, come in.
2: Is it okay to leave my car in the driveway here?
1: It'll be safe there. Nobody will steal it. Come in.
0: She certainly isn't very friendly, Danny, is she? But a room is a room, and it'll be nice and quiet here for the night. The house is large and dingy and eerily quiet. Almost too quiet.
1: Here it is. You'll find everything neat and clean. There's a bathroom to the right of the bed and plenty of towels and soap.
2: Oh, thank you. Looks fine.
1: Did you leave your luggage in the car?
2: No, I don't have any luggage with me. I'm traveling light.
1: Well, I guess anyone who drives an expensive car like yours can do anything he likes. I'm going to bed myself right away, so if there's anything else you want, you'd better think of it now.
2: Well, thanks, but there's nothing else I need. Good night, Mrs.
1: Good night.
2: Oh, fine.
0: Your hostess is hospitable, isn't she? But don't worry about it. People are sometimes like that on the farm. Not used to talking much. They prefer action because actions speak louder and longer than words. And the bed is soft and comfortable. That's the main thing. Just made for your night's rest.
3: Who's there? I said, who's there?
4: It's me.
2: Well, hello. Who are you?
4: My name is Claire Monroe.
2: Well, Claire, do you make a habit of walking into strange men's rooms in the middle of the night?
4: I want to talk to you.
2: Huh? What are you so nervous about?
4: I'm afraid she'll find me in here.
2: She?
4: The lady who showed you the room.
2: Then why don't you leave?
4: Because I have to talk with you.
2: Okay, go ahead, talk.
4: I don't know where to start.
2: Just tell me that you're lonesome. You don't have any excitement on the farm. You're looking for something to do. It's an old routine.
4: It's nothing like that. I know you're going to think I'm crazy, but I've got to ask you. Will you take me away with you when you go?
2: Me? Why should I?
4: Because I have to get away from here. I never want to see this house again as long as I live.
2: Why don't you just run away? You don't need me.
4: Because I don't have a car and I don't have any money. My mother would have me picked up by the police. She'd tell them I wasn't of age.
2: Well, are you?
4: I'm 23 years old, but I can't prove it.
2: Why not?
4: Because I'm an adopted child, and I don't know where I was born. And my mother... call that lady my mother. She'd lie about my age just to keep me from going away.
2: Well, how do I know you're of age?
4: Look at me. Do I look 17?
2: No, I'll have to admit you don't.
4: I know I'm 23 years old, but she won't let me go.
2: Well, why do you want to run away?
4: Because that lady, my foster mother, last night... she murdered my foster father.
5: Whistler fans, we members of the cast certainly owe you a great big thanks tonight. In fact, two of them. 2 weeks ago, you'll recall, we asked a favor of you. Asked if you'd be kind enough to drop in on the folks who are bringing you the Whistler, your Signal gasoline dealer, and tell him how you like this program. Well, since then, Signal gasoline dealers all the way from Canada to Mexico have been telling us how many of you stopped at their station and expressed enthusiasm for the Whistler. So, naturally, we of the cast are mighty happy and mighty grateful to you. Oh, but that's only the half of it. You see, during the past month, the popularity of the Whistler has continued to increase so much that now, according to the latest radio popularity survey, more people listen to the Whistler than to any other West Coast program. Yes, the Whistler is now way out in front. So, for your loyalty, thanks again to all of you from all of us. And now, back to the Whistler.

0: Danny Pearson had driven up from Cincinnati looking for a murderer, but he hadn't expected to find one so soon, nor to find another one than the one he was looking for. But you never know what you'll find when you stop at a lonely farmhouse where they take in tourists, Danny. You lie there in your bed as a good-looking young girl asks your protection from her murdering foster mother. If this is a gag, it's a pretty rugged one.
1: Look, baby, let's break this up. I don't feel like playing games. I gotta get some sleep.
2: You don't believe me, but I'm telling you the truth. Ever since they adopted me, they've done nothing but fight with one another. You've seen my mother. You can tell how cold and strong she is. Well, my father was just as weak as she is strong. She bullied him for years, mostly because he didn't make a lot of money. All she cares about is money. And because we never had any, she hates everything and everybody, especially my father.
1: But how do you know she killed him? Did you see her?
2: No, she threatened more than once to kill him, though. Last night I was in bed and I heard a shot. I wasn't sure whether or not I dreamed it, so I didn't get up to see. But when I came down this morning, she said that he had left and wasn't coming back. That he'd gone out west somewhere. That didn't sound like him because he was born and brought up in this part of the country and he wouldn't leave it for anything.
1: Well, how in the world do you know he's dead? You know, in law, you have to produce a body.
2: I haven't seen it, but I think I know where it is.
1: Oh? Where?
2: Today I was walking out on the farm and I noticed a patch of grounds up in the edge of the woods that was recently dug up. And when she saw me out there, she got very angry. Ordered me into the house. I'm positive she killed him and buried him there. Oh!
3: What are you doing in this man's room?
2: I was just talking to him, that's all.
3: Up to your father's tricks, weren't you? You're just like him.
1: She was just talking to
3: him. Stealing from the guests, sneaking in to rob them or worse.
2: No, I only wanted to talk. He was just telling me about the shows and things in the city.
3: Get back to your room and stay there. Get. If I catch you in here again, you'll wish your head stayed there. And as for you young men, you'd better watch your step or you'll be in trouble.
1: Oh, now, look, wait just a second.
0: Well, Danny, cozy little situation you stepped into, isn't it? A girl, pretty but strange, who accuses her foster mother of being a murderess. Mrs. Monroe, in turn, accuses the daughter of being like her father, who evidently made a habit of robbing his tourist guests in their sleep. And how about that, Danny? She did sneak into your room. Did she come to talk, as she said, or to rob you? And what's it all about, anyway? Who can you believe? But there is one thing you know. You're going to get up, get dressed, and get out of this place as fast as you can. That drive into town doesn't look half as far now. But just as you're about to leave, you see something slip under your door. A piece of paper, a note. Go on, Danny. Pick it up and read it.
1: Please, you've got to believe me. I need your help. My room's across the hall. Claire.
0: That's right. Crumple it up and throw it away, Danny. But wait a minute. Suppose she is telling the truth. Suppose she is in danger. You couldn't go off and leave her like this. Especially not as pretty a girl as Claire.
1: Dressed and come on with me.
2: I am dressed.
1: Well, come on.
2: Where are we going?
1: You're going to show me where you think your father was buried.
0: So the two of you move cautiously out of the house into the darkness of the outside night. You pick up a shovel at the barn and start up the path through a field of sharp, tough hay. You keep looking over your shoulder, afraid that she might see you and come out of the house after you. Why should you be afraid of her? Well, if she killed a man once, she could do it again. Finally, you reach the woods, and Claire points out the patch of ground she thinks her mother made into a graveyard.
2: This is it, right here.
1: I wish we could see a little better.
2: We'll see too well, I'm afraid.
1: This ground isn't very hard. The shovel sinks right into it.
2: I told you it would.
1: If the boss could see me now. Why I'm doing it, I'll never know.
2: Maybe it's because you like me.
1: What? Well, what makes you think that?
2: Because you'd have run away. You'd have gone back to sleep after she took me away.
1: back to sleep. Hey, tell me, is what she said about your foster father true?
2: You mean about him stealing from the guests? Yes. She hounded him about money so that he finally took to that to satisfy her. When tourists came, he'd wait till they were asleep and then slip in and rob them.
1: Yeah, but didn't anybody ever catch him?
2: Not that we ever knew of. He only took part of their money, not all of it. So they didn't miss it until they'd left. And then they had no proof.
1: Sweet little racket. Maybe somebody caught on, and that's why he went out west.
2: I don't think so. Because we didn't have any tourists here last night. At least not that I know of.
1: It's possible, though, isn't it? You could have taken somebody in after you were asleep.
2: Yes, it's possible.
1: Then he might have tried to rob them. And they caught him, and he had to leave hurriedly. That could account for his disappearance.
2: Yes, but...
1: Hey, I just hit something.
2: Oh, Danny.
1: I got hold of it. Here it comes.
2: His coat. My father's coat.
1: Yeah? Just when I had it figured out another way.
2: Danny, don't dig anymore. I'm getting scared. I couldn't stand to look at it. Don't dig anymore. Just fill it in. We found out what we wanted to find out. Please fill it in.
1: Take it easy, baby. I don't like this any more than you do. I'm just doing it because you wanted me to.
2: I couldn't bear to look at it. Don't dig anymore.
1: Okay, I'll fill it in. I guess we've seen enough to know you were right.
0: So you put the coat back where you found it, Danny, and fill in the hole again. You pat the dirt down again, just as you found it, and start back for the house. On the way back to the house, Claire holds your arm tightly. And you notice for the first time how soft and warm she is. Of course, she's trembling a little bit, but who wouldn't?
2: Danny, will you promise to take me away tomorrow? I couldn't stand another night here.
1: Where would I take you? What would I do with you when I got you there? I got enough to do without taking care of somebody else.
2: Take me to some place far away, some city. I'll get a job and take care of myself. Don't worry about that. Just get me away from here.
1: Your mother might accuse me of kidnapping.
2: Once she knew I was never coming back, I don't think she'd even care. Please, Danny, don't make me stay here. I'm afraid. She might even do something to me if she finds out I know what happened. You've got to help me.
1: All right, all right. I'm a sucker, but I'll do it. But remember this, once I get you out of here, you're strictly on your own. I got enough things to worry about without trying to take care of you.
2: Oh, thank you, Danny, thank you. Mm. We'll leave the first thing in the morning.
1: No, we'll leave tonight, right now.
2: That's awfully sudden.
1: Well, you wanted to get out of here, didn't you? I'm leaving right now. You can do what you want, come or stay.
2: I'll go with you.
1: We're almost at the house. Don't even bother to go inside and get anything. She might hear you. Here's my car. We'll just jump in and beat it. You game?
2: Yes.
1: All right, now be quiet. We'll get in the car and let it roll backwards into the road.
3: Just a minute. Surprise? You didn't think I'd let you get away, did you?
1: Hey, put that shotgun down. It might go off.
3: It might if you start anything.
1: Now listen here, Mrs. Monroe.
3: You thought I was asleep, didn't you? I had better sense. I watched you leave the house together, and I had a pretty good idea you weren't coming back.
1: So what? What do you think you're doing with that gun?
3: Maybe I'm protecting my daughter from a fast-talking stranger.
2: I can take care of myself.
3: That remains to be seen. And as for you, young man, I want you to get back in your car, drive off, and never come around here again.
1: That's a very good idea. I'll buy that. Should have left here a long time ago.
2: I'm going with him.
3: You stay where you are.
2: I'm old enough to do what I want to do. I'm going to leave, and you can't stop me.
3: You don't think so?
2: You wouldn't dare pull that trigger.
3: Put your foot on that running board and try me.
1: Hey, now, look, girl.
3: You keep
1: no...
3: out of this. Maybe I'm doing this as much to protect you from her.
1: I don't need any protection.
2: Wait. Listen. Somebody's coming. It's a car.
1: Yeah. Hey, looks like they're turning into your lane.
3: Both of you get in the car. Quick. Keep your lights out. Drive it in the barn. Show him where it is, Claire, and shut the door after you.

0: Pardon me, ma'am.
1: Yes?
0: I'm a police officer.
1: What can I do for you?
0: We're chasing a man. We think he came up this way. You seen any strangers around lately?
1: What did he do?
0: He escaped from the state penitentiary.
1: Is he dangerous?
0: He's a cold-blooded murderer. He escaped yesterday, and we've tracked him down to this vicinity. He's been driving stolen cars. Last we heard, he was driving a big, rich-looking convertible he'd picked up in Columbus. Have you seen him?
1: No. Nobody stopped here. Didn't even see anybody passing the road.
0: Oh. Well, he's in this neighborhood somewhere. But, say, didn't you know about this before? I mean, I thought you did when I saw you with your shotgun here.
1: Oh, no, I just saw you coming up the lane, and I like to be prepared for strangers this time of night.
0: Yeah, sure. It is pretty late. You ought to be in bed. I don't let this keep you up. You needn't worry about Carter. We'll get him.
1: I won't worry.
0: Oh, that's... Say, what are those tire tracks on the ground?
1: Where?
0: There, where my flashlight's pointing. They go toward the barn.
1: Those are tractor tire marks.
0: Oh. Well, I'm sorry that I bothered you, ma'am, but, well, we've got a job to do.
1: That's all right, mister. Wish I could have helped you some.
0: We'll keep looking. Good night, ma'am. Okay, Al, let's go.
2: Too bad you couldn't hear what was being said, Danny, waiting in the barn. But while the lady and the officer were talking, you had some things to say to Claire.
3: What are we going to do now?
4: Nothing. Just wait. You see who that is out there?
3: A man got out of a car and he's talking to her.
4: Do you know who he is?
3: No, but he's got a flashlight. Wait a minute. Something on his coat lapel flashes. I think it's a badge. It must be the police. What are we going to do?

0: But he's got a flashlight. Wait a minute. Something on his coat lapel flashes. I think it's a badge. It must be the police. What are we going to do?
1: I told you, nothing. Murder is a matter of proof. Until we can prove that your mother murdered your father, we don't have a leg to stand on. Anyway, I told you I don't want to get mixed up in it. I got enough to worry about myself.
0: It's all right with me. All I want to do is get out of here.
1: Okay. Well, just figure some way to get that gun away from your mother.
0: Danny, the men are leaving, driving down to the road. She's coming back to the barn.
1: All right, just sit tight and wait.
2: They're gone.
1: Also, they're gone. I suppose you're breathing easier now.
2: Maybe I am, and maybe I'm not.
0: Will you stop pointing that gun at us?
2: I will when I've finished what I'm going to do.
1: You won't get away with shooting anybody.
2: You ought to know. I don't intend to stand here talking all night. Now, here's what I want you to do. I want the both of you to get in that car and drive to Kingdom Come if you can. Never want to see either one of you again as long as I live.
1: You've changed your mind.
0: Well, that suits me. Come on, Danny. Let's get out of here while we've got the chance. Heaven knows what she might do.
1: Okay, let's go.
2: Just a minute.
1: What?
2: Before you go, Claire, I think there's something you ought to know about your fine new friend.
0: I know all I want to know about him.
2: Do you know what he really is? He's a murderer. He escaped from the state prison yesterday, and the police are looking for him. They'll get him sooner or later. They always do. What do you think of that?
0: I don't believe it. And even if it were true, I don't care.
1: Where did you pick up this routine about me being a murderer?
0: Don't listen to her, Danny. I believe you.
1: What if I was a murderer?
0: It wouldn't make the slightest difference in the world to me, because, Nanny, I'm in love with you.
1: Do you know what you're saying?
0: Yes, I know what I'm saying. Come on, let's get out of here. She gives me the jitters.
2: Don't I, though?
1: Okay, if that's the way everybody wants it, we'll go. I don't know what we'll do, but I'll figure out something.
2: You better think hard.
0: Hurry up, Danny.
2: Yes, hurry up. You'll get caught quicker that way.
3: All right, everybody stand where you are. Oh. Put that gun down, lady. Andy?
4: Yeah?
3: You and Al go around the other side of the barn. All three of you stand over there. Dave, see if they have any guns.
5: No guns on that one. Nah, no guns, Sheriff.
3: No guns, huh? Good. Now, don't misunderstand me. There might not be anything wrong here, but I had to come back and take a look. Pretty unusual for a woman to be walking around outside at 2 o'clock in the morning with a shotgun. Now out with it. What's going on? What are you hiding in the barn for? Who's this car belong to? Come on, start talking to somebody.
2: Here's the murderer you're looking for. There he is, and there's the car.
3: Why didn't you tell me that when I was here before?
2: Because I thought there might be a reward for him, and I wanted to collect it myself.
0: She didn't, because she was going to let him get away.
3: Who are you?
2: My daughter, Claire Monroe.
3: All right. Now, who are you?
1: Danny Pearson. Do you have to use that light?
3: Keep him covered, Dave. What are you doing here?
1: Stopped here for the night. They rent rooms to tourists. I don't recommend it.
3: Where do you live?
1: Cincinnati.
3: What do you do for a living?
1: Newspaper reporter. I was on my way here to cover the Carter break. Here's my press card.
3: Now, let's see.
1: Mm-hmm.
3: Daniel J. Pearson, Cincinnati Gazette.
1: How are you?
3: All right, take it back. Where'd you get this car?
1: I borrowed it from another reporter in Cincinnati.
3: Okay.
2: I told you he was the man you're looking for. Don't let him fool you with a good story.
3: He's not fooling us, lady. He's not the man we're looking for. The guy we want is at least 45 years old. This fellow isn't even 30 yet. Well, I guess I made a mistake all around.
1: Just a minute. Sheriff, you looking for a murderer?
3: I'm always looking for a murderer.
1: All right, then. Go ahead, Claire. Tell him.
0: What? Danny, I...
1: Go ahead. Has to come out sooner or later.
3: Come on, young lady. If there's anything to tell, let's have it.
0: Well, that woman, my foster mother, murdered my father.
6: What? Are you crazy?
0: No. No, last night I heard a shot. And then this morning when I came down, she said he'd gone away. Out west. And he wouldn't do that. He wouldn't...
2: But he did. I found the note he left on the old typewriter in the hall when I came down this morning.
3: Hmm. Did you hear the shot, too?
2: I don't know. I thought I'd dreamed it.
0: She heard it all right. She killed him. Danny and I just found the body buried up in the woods.
2: What? Oh, no. No!
3: All right. Keep her covered, Al.
1: Wait a minute, officer. If this woman had murdered her husband, why did she take...

0: chance of giving me a room tonight, knowing that I might learn something. Why wouldn't she have run away? Or killed the girl, too, to cover up?
1: But Danny...
0: On the other hand, Claire here never once mentioned going to the police about the murder. She was willing to run away with me a few minutes ago, even though she thought I was a murderer. And she knew exactly where the body was buried. She could have written the note to her mother.
1: Danny. Danny, you mean you think I...
0: Yes, I do. Officer, this is the woman you want. She murdered her foster father.
2: The Whistler will return in just a moment with the strange ending of tonight's tale. Meantime, because yesterday marked the opening of a 6 weeks drive to check auto brakes, sponsored by the International Association of Chiefs of Police, Signal Oil Company believes you'll want full information on just what this drive means to you. With today's cars averaging 7 years old, faulty brakes are threatening to increase America's already large number of traffic accidents, which kill over 20,000 men, women, and children per year, injure another 800,000, and cost $1.25 billion. What's more, when a car is damaged or wrecked in an accident today, parts are often not available to repair it, and there are no new cars to replace it. So it means an even further strain on the transportation America must have to see us through the war. That's why traffic officers in every state plan to check every car involved in a moving traffic violation or accident. So the time to have the safety of your brakes checked by a competent brake expert is now. Your cooperation in this brake drive may prevent an accident that could cost you your car or your life. And now, back to the Whistler.

Well, Danny turned out to be quite a detective, didn't he? He saw through Claire all the time and figured the whole thing out. But wait, did he? Well, not exactly. Because, you see, when they dug up the grave at the edge of the woods, they found Mr. Monroe's clothes, but the body was someone else's. In fact, when the police identified it, it was the body of Killer Carter. Yes, Killer Carter, escaped convict. And when they'd put out a dragnet and caught up with Claire's very much alive foster father, they got the whole story. Danny had figured it exactly right once. Killer Carter had stopped at the tourist home late that night. Neither Claire nor her foster mother knew about it. When the old man started to pull his usual robbery, Carter caught him. In a struggle, Carter was shot and killed in self-defense. But not knowing who his victim was, Mr. Monroe got scared, buried him after changing clothes with him, wrote the note to his wife, and took off in Carter's stolen car. Knowing nothing of Carter's presence in the house, Claire had suspected her mother, and Mrs. Monroe had suspected Claire, of murdering a man who wasn't dead and was a fugitive from a crime that wasn't a crime in the police books. The killing of an escaped convict in self-defense.

Next Monday at 9 o'clock, the Whistler will bring you another strange tale. 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Yes, you do go farther with Signal. 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

0: Yes, it's the new Gay Family series starring Lucille Ball with Richard Denning as Liz and George Cooper. Two people who live together and like it. As we look in on the Coopers tonight, George hasn't returned home from work, and Liz is in the kitchen talking to Katie, the maid.
1: Do you know what day this is, Katie?
2: Yes, Mrs. Cooper, it's Friday.
1: Yes, but it's also April Fool's Day, and I just thought I'd warn you that I put an exploding cigarette in that package in the living room.
2: Well, why warn me? Do you think I snitch cigarettes out of your living room?
1: Oh, why, no, Katie, but I noticed that you're smoking, and I just didn't want
2: to... I might not make much here, Mrs. Cooper, but I can still buy my own cigarettes. I don't stoop to petty things like stealing them.
1: I'm sorry, Katie. It's just that you have a cigarette in your mouth, and I wanted to be sure you didn't get the exploding one.
2: I accept your apology. Well, never mind the laughing, Mrs. Cooper. Help me find my upper place.
1: One joke gone bluey. Well, this trick won't miss.
2: Well, what are you doing, Mrs. Cooper? Kissing the handkerchief?
1: Yeah, I want to smear it all up good with lipstick and slip it in George's pocket.
2: I don't get it.
1: Don't you see? I'll make some excuse and get him to take out his handkerchief, and then I'll just step back and let him try to explain the lipstick on it.
2: Oh, Mrs. Cooper, that's an awful thing to do to anybody.
1: Yeah, it's a dirty, sneaky thing to do, and I'm glad I thought of it.
2: To plant it on him.
1: You're going to help me. Now, when he comes in, I'll stop him in the hall, and you reach out to the kitchen door and put the handkerchief in his overcoat pocket.
2: Oh, I feel like one of those, what do they call pickpockets? A regular drip.
1: Oh. That's dip. Now, get ready, Katie. You'll be home any minute. Here's the handkerchief.
3: Here you are, Mr. Anderson, a chocolate moth. Oh, hi, Mr. Cooper.
4: Hello, Felix. How's the drugstore business tonight?
3: Oh, business is fine, Mr. Cooper. Everybody's sick. What can I do for you?
4: Well, I want to play an April Fool joke on my wife, and I was wondering if you sell any of those novelty gags?
3: Like a glass of dribble, or itching powder, or candy with soap in it?
4: Yeah, that's it.
3: Yeah.
4: We don't have any. Oh, that's too bad.
3: Hey, why don't you try Miller's? They got some swell-loaded cigars.
4: Well, that'd be fine, Felix, but Liz gave up cigars for Lent.
3: Well, you might try the trick I played on my fiancé, Imogene. We're engaged.
4: I gather that.
3: Yeah. Anyway, I told her I'd lost my job and didn't have any money. This is a joke.
4: Did she fall for it?
3: Yeah, I think so. She gave me my ring back.
4: You know, that's a good idea, Felix. I'll tell Liz I lost my job at the bank.
3: Yeah. Do you think she'll give you your ring back?
4: No, no, that's too much to hope for. But it'll be a lot of fun.
1: Oh, here comes George now, Katie. Don't forget the handkerchief.
2: Is that you, George?
4: Yes, dear. It's me. I'm home.
1: Well, George, what's the matter? You look sick. Are you ill?
4: No, Liz,
1: You got hit by a car.
4: No, honey.
1: You were robbed.
4: No, darling.
1: You've been poisoned?
4: No, I...
1: Well, don't just stand there like a lump of putty. Tell me what happened.
4: Liz, I lost my job.
1: Oh, is that all?
4: Is that all?
1: Oh, George, what's a job as long as it isn't your health? If you'd broken your leg or something, it would be... You lost your job! Oh, why couldn't you just have broken your leg? How did it happen?
4: They fired me, Liz. I foreclosed my last widow. They're already scraping my name off the door.
1: I can't believe it.
4: Yes, when I left, it was already down to George Coop.
1: But, George, you've been with the bank 10 years.
4: I know. Everybody felt terrible about it. There wasn't a dry eye in the place.
1: Well, I should hope not.
4: It even caused a run on the bank.
1: It did?
4: Yes. They were all crying so hard, people thought the bank had failed.
1: Why, George? Why did they fire you?
4: Well, the bank examiner discovered I'd done something wrong.
1: George, you don't mean that you...
4: Yes, Liz, I put new points in the bank pen.
1: What?
3: April Fool!
1: You mean you didn't lose your job?
4: Oh, of course not. Boy, did you fall for that.
1: George Cooper, that was a dirty trick.
4: Well, you're not mad, are you, Liz? I sort of half expected you to play an April Fool's trick on me.
2: Me? I wouldn't stoop to such a low trick. Mrs. Cooper, can I see you a minute?
1: I'll be right there, Katie. George, give me your handkerchief a minute, will you?
4: Well, wait, I take my overcoat off.
1: No, don't take your coat off yet.
4: Why not? It's warm in here.
1: Oh, well, then why don't you take out your handkerchief and mop your brow?
4: Liz, do you feel well?
1: I feel fine. As a matter of fact, I feel like playing a game.
4: What game?
1: Drop the handkerchief.
4: I think you've blown your top, Liz.
1: George, kiss me.
4: Yeah, do you mind if I take my coat off first?
1: No, kiss me right now.
4: Liz, if you're driving at something, I want to... Now I've got to take my coat off.
1: Oh, look, I got lipstick on you. Give me your handkerchief, darling.
4: No, never mind. I'll take it off for the cleaning.
1: Oh, give me your handkerchief. There's one sticking out of your coat pocket.
4: Well, that's funny. I never carry a handkerchief, eh?
1: Let's have it.
4: I don't know how this got in my... Oh, that's not a handkerchief.
1: Let me see it.
4: It's not a handkerchief.
1: What is it?
4: My shirt tail. I have a hole in my pocket.
1: It's your shirt tail. How can you hold it behind your back like that?
4: It isn't easy.
1: Let me see that, George. Why, it is a handkerchief. And it's got lipstick on it.
4: No, it hasn't, Liz. Honest, that's not lipstick.
1: Then what is it?
4: Well, the truth is, I had a nosebleed today.
1: Oh, you did?
4: Yeah, that's it. I had a nosebleed.
1: Your blood type seems to be Tangy.
4: Well, Liz, I might as well tell you the truth.
1: Don't strain yourself.
2: Mrs. Cooper, come here a minute, will you?
1: Just a minute, Katie. Well, George, have you thought of a good truth yet?
4: Yes. I mean, this is the way it happened. You know Miss Johnson, that homely old maid secretary down at the bank?
1: Yes.
4: Well, I accidentally bumped into her and some of her lipstick got on my cheek.
1: She doesn't even come up to your shoulder. What was she doing, walking on stilts?
4: Well, no.
1: You don't really expect me to believe that, do you?
4: All right. I'll tell you the truth. I haven't the slightest idea where that lipstick came from. You think what you want to. I don't care to discuss it anymore. What are you laughing at?
1: April Fool!
4: What are you talking about?
1: That's my lipstick. I put some of it on your handkerchief and I planted it on you.
4: Well, you didn't fool me. I knew it all the time.
1: Oh, George. Oh, George, you are so funny.
4: Now we're even.
1: Oh, husbands are so silly. They have such guilty consciences. Don't you know I'd trust you, George, no matter how bad things look.
4: Oh, thank you, darling.
2: Mrs. Cooper.
1: Oh, I forgot. Come in, Katie. I'll be right back, darling. What do you want, Katie?
2: It's about your April Fool joke, Mrs. Cooper.
1: Oh, it worked beautifully. You should have seen George's face.
2: You mean you've already done it?
1: Yes, why?
2: Well, how could you? I didn't put the hat.
1: Katie! What are you trying to tell me?
2: Well, he didn't stand close enough to the door. I couldn't fit the handkerchief in his pocket.
1: Oh, no, Katie.
2: I've still got it. Here it is.
4: What are you doing, honey? Come on into the living room and talk to me, baby.
1: Don't baby me, you monster. All right, George. How did the lipstick get on that other handkerchief?
4: I don't know. I thought you said you trusted me, Liz.
1: I did, and look what happened.
4: I thought it was a scream when I had one handkerchief with lipstick on it. Two of them ought to give you a real laugh.
1: You should be ashamed of yourself, George Cooper.
4: Look, Liz, I've been framed. Outside of this house, I don't know what a kiss is.
1: Scientists don't know what electricity is either, but they know how to use it.
4: Stop. I thought you were the one who wasn't jealous.
1: I'm not. I merely have a healthy curiosity.
4: Well, for the last time, I don't know where that lipstick came from.
1: Ha!
4: Now, look, I'm getting set up. Do you believe me or not?
1: All right, George.
4: All right.
1: I believe you.
4: And that's the last time we'll hear of it.
1: Yes, George.
4: Good. Now, let's go to bed.
1: All right. George?
4: What?
1: George, wake up.
4: Hmm? What's the matter?
1: Was it the blonde cashier at the bank?
4: Oh, Liz, this is the third time you've waked me up. Now cut it out.
1: Was it Anita Allen? Elaine Abbott? Dora Allberg? The A1 Cleaning Company? No, couldn't be them.
4: Where are you getting those names?
1: Out of the phone book. I'm going to find out who it was if I have to go through the whole book.
4: I'll go to sleep.
1: right, Cooper. Start talking.
4: What are you doing? Don't shine that bright light in my face.
1: This is a third degree. Now, start talking. Who was it?
4: Now, stop it, Liz. You've been pestering me all night. Now, will you please let me get some sleep?
1: Well, all right, George. I won't ask you any more tonight.
4: Thank you. Good night. Oh, no, that isn't the alarm, is it?
1: Yes, and now that it's morning, George, who was it?
5: Hey, George. George, wake up.
4: I tell you, I don't know where the lipstick came from.
5: What are you talking about, George? You went to sleep right at your desk.
4: Huh? Oh, hi, George. I didn't get any sleep last night. Liz found a handkerchief in my pocket with lipstick on it.
5: Oh, George, you sly devil, you.
4: I have no idea where it came from.
5: Hey, George, this is Joe, not Liz.
4: I'm telling you the truth.
5: Oh, it's a shame.
4: Shame?
5: Yeah. As long as you got arrested, it's too bad you didn't get to enjoy the crime.
4: Very fun.
5: Oh, don't worry, George. Uncle Joe's got a great idea. I'll call Liz and tell her I planted the handkerchief on you for April Fool's joke.
4: Now you're talking sense.
5: And it's all settled. I'll call right after you get home tonight, and the minute she hangs up, she'll fall into your arms.
4: Good.
5: Oh, say, I almost forgot what I came in here for. Atterbury wants to see you in his office.
4: Yeah, all right. Don't forget to call tonight.
5: I won't.
4: Did you send for me, Mr. Atterbury?
6: Yes. Come in, George boy. Understand you had a little trouble at home last night.
4: Well, yes, but how'd you hear about it?
6: Well, things get around. Oh, you devil, you.
4: Oh, not you, too. I have no idea who put that lipstick on my handkerchief.
6: Oh, of course not. Who was she, boy?
4: Listen, I said I don't know. But if I find the moron who put that handkerchief in my pocket, I'll punch him right in the nose.
6: Oh, I don't think you would.
4: Not much I wouldn't.
6: Well, here's my nose. Start punching.
4: Are you the moron? I mean, did you do it?
6: April Fool! Oh, it worked better than I thought.
4: Well, I should say it did. Liz is furious with me.
6: Yeah, no.
4: She kept me up all night quizzing.
6: Yeah.
4: Well, frankly, Mr. Atterbury, I don't think it was funny. If you want to see me on business, I'll be in my office.
6: Oh,
4: goodbye.
6: Don't go away, mad boy.
5: Oh, that poor guy. I ought to do something to straighten it out for him.
2: Mrs. Cooper, you can't stay out here in the kitchen all night.
1: I'm very happy reading this book. I don't care to sit in the same room with you-know-who until he explains how that you-know-what got into his you-know-where.
2: You mean you're going to stay here until what's-his-name explains about whatchamacallit?
1: Yes. And don't worry about me. I'm not the least bit upset. And I'm enjoying this book.
2: Do you always hold the book upside down when you read it?
1: What? Oh, well, I wish I did know where that hanky came from. I'll get it. Hello.
7: Hello, Liz. This is Joe Risley.
1: Oh, hello, Joe. Do you want to speak to George?
7: Hey, well, gosh, I don't know if I dare. I hope I haven't caused him any trouble.
1: What do you mean?
7: Well, yesterday was April Fool's, and I put a handkerchief in his pocket with a lot of lipstick on it.
1: You did?
7: Yeah. And then I forgot to go ahead with the trick, and he went home before I remembered. You weren't mad, were you?
1: Me? Mad? Oh, Joe.
7: Well, some women would have blown their tops.
1: Joe, what kind of a wife do you think I am? I did see it, and George said he didn't know where it came from, and that was the end of it.
7: Yeah?
1: Sure.
7: Well, I just thought I'd call in case anything went wrong.
1: Well, thanks for calling, Joe. George?
4: Yes, Liz?
1: That was Joe Ridgely on the phone.
4: Oh, now do you believe I didn't know where that handkerchief came from?
1: How did you know what he told me?
4: I was listening to your end of the conversation, and I put two and two together.
1: Oh. Well, George, I'm sorry.
4: Oh, that's all right, Liz. I understand.
1: I guess I was just a mean, jealous, nagging wife.
4: Yes, you were.
1: Well, you don't have to agree with me.
4: Oh, now, honey, don't start crying.
1: Do you forgive me?
4: Well, I guess so.
1: Kiss me, George. I promise never to be jealous again. Scout's honor.
4: Honey, you just don't appreciate me. I'm as trustworthy and loyal as an old dog.
2: George?
4: What?
2: Let me sit on your lap, dog. Oh, darn it, I'll get it. Well...
8: Hello, is that you, Liz, girl?
2: Oh, hello, Mr. Atterbury. How are you?
8: Fine, girl, fine. But I have some explaining to do to you.
2: To me?
8: Yes, about a little April Fool joke I played on George.
2: Oh, you too. I just heard about another one that was played on him. What did you do?
8: I slipped a handkerchief with lipstick on it in George's pocket. Liz, are you there?
2: I'm here, all right. Didn't you notice anything unusual when you put the handkerchief in George's pocket?
8: Like what?
2: Like finding you were shaking hands with Joe Ridgely?
8: I don't know what you mean. I just wanted to be sure you understood, Liz.
2: Oh, I understand perfectly.
8: Oh, then everything's all right.
2: Everything is just ginger peachy.
8: Good.
2: Joe Ridgely said he put the handkerchief in your pocket. Now Mr. Atterbury comes up with the same story. Which story do you want me to believe?
5: What now, Liz?
2: Which friend has the phony?
4: I can explain. Mr. Atterbury was telling the truth, and Joe was just doing me a favor. Being jealous again.
2: You're darn right I am.
4: Well, what about that scout's honor?
2: Shake hands with an ex-brownie.
4: Liz, I've told you the truth. If you don't believe me, I'll treat you like the child that you are and put you over my knee.
2: You wouldn't dare.
4: Oh, what the? Come on,
2: what
4: over my
2: sound?
4: Knee.
2: I won't let you. Oh, oh.
4: Now, you're just crying because I hurt your pride.
2: And that isn't all. Gee, that hurt. I never got spanked that much when I was little.
4: Well, when you were little, there wasn't that much to spank.
2: First you smooch other women, then you beat me, and now you say I'm a big fat cow.
4: You're a big fat cow.
2: See, you admit it. Well, George, if that's the way you're going to act, there isn't room for both of us under this roof. I'm leaving. George, I said I'm leaving.
4: Goodbye.
2: Now, don't you try and stop me.
4: Who's stopping?
2: I'm going to leave right now. Well, I'm leaving.
4: Okay, okay.
2: I really am leaving.
4: Goodbye.
2: For the last time, I'm leaving.
4: I said goodbye.
2: Goodbye. Next time, I'm going out the door.
4: Go ahead.
2: Oh, you heartless beast.

0: Go ahead. Give me another one. And this time, make it a double. I'm going to drown my sorrows.
1: But, Mrs. Cooper, that's your third lemon Coke.
0: I know, Felix. I don't care what happens to me. Felix, men are beasts.
1: Yeah, I guess we are.
0: And George Cooper's the biggest beast of all.
1: I always thought he was a great guy.
0: To you, yes. But to me, he's cruel and nasty.
1: Gee whiz.
0: And I've left him forever.
1: Gee whiz.
0: Do you know what he did, Felix? He beat me.
1: Gee whiz.
0: I had a feeling you'd say that.
2: Liz, there you are. Gee whiz, I've been looking all over for you.
3: Don't speak to her, you cad.
2: What? Liz, I didn't think you were serious about leaving. Come on home.
0: Felix, will you tell Mr. Cooper I'm not speaking to him?
1: She's not speaking to you.
2: Oh, look, Liz.
3: Through me, please.
2: Well, tell her I apologize, and I'd like her to come home with me.
1: He apologizes, and he'd like you to come home with him.
0: I'm not going home to a wife beater.
1: She's not going home to a wife beater.
2: Oh, for heaven's sake.
1: Oh, for heaven's sake.
0: Tell Mr. Cooper he's wasting his time.
1: You're wasting your time.
2: I am not.
1: He is not.
0: I refuse to continue this exchange of banalities, and I will consider it a favor if he will remove his person from this vicinity.
1: I refuse to... Be careful, Malt, Mr. Cooper.
2: Now, Liz, cut out this nonsense.
1: Now, Liz, cut out this nonsense.
2: You keep out of this, Felix.
1: You keep out of this, Felix. Oh.
0: Mr. Cooper, that I...
4: Why, George Cooper, how are you?
5: Hello, Charlie.
4: Say, I'm glad I ran into you. I've got your overcoat.
5: What?
4: Yeah. I picked it up by mistake at lunch yesterday. You must have mine. Here's yours.
2: Oh, thanks.
0: Let me see that. Oh, George, it is your coat.
4: I hope you didn't look in the pockets of my coat. I had a heavy date the night before.
0: George, if this is true... What about those other stories, Mr. Atterbury's and Ridgely?
2: Oh, they were just friends trying to help me out.
0: Oh, George, I'm awfully sorry.
2: Well, you should be. I'll bring your coat down to the bank tomorrow, Charlie.
4: Oh, all right, George. Oh, give me a Coke, son.
0: George, will you take me with you, please?
2: Well, all right.
0: Oh, thanks, George. You're so wonderful. See you later.
4: I'm sure glad they made up. They're swell people, aren't they?
1: I don't know. I never saw them before.
4: How come you had his coat?
1: Search me. He stopped me on the street outside, handed me the coat, gave me $10 to come in and say that.

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0: If you've ever heard of me, and believe me, there's no reason why you should have, maybe you know that I'm Chad Remington, often referred to as a saddle-stop lawyer. Well, I guess Dos Rios, my hometown, is a saddle-stop, because there's certainly no railroad within 50 miles of it. Just a few stagecoaches that pass through, and most of the time a constant stream of cow ponies. As for being a lawyer, I guess I must plead guilty, Your Honor, because I make part of the living I do make from the practice of law. However, a small cattle ranch is one of my assets. And a few weeks ago, cited by Cherokee O'Bannon, the reform medicine man who now owns our livery stable, I rode over to another town to buy some breeding stock. And what I'm going to tell you about now hit us like a cannon shot on the way back. We were about, 40 or 50 miles from Dos Rios, jogging along at a lively, sustained clip, and the O'Bannon was matching the rattle of the pony's hooves with the prattle pouring from his lips.
1: Chad, despite the fact that I own a livery stable, I must admit that I still have no true and lasting affection for horse flesh.
0: Oh?
1: Therefore, Counselor, I would esteem it a great favor if you would be good enough to stop for a bit of rest and relaxation overnight at some town between here and Dos Rios.
0: Or, to put it another way, Cherokee, your saddle sore.
1: Sir, it's not my saddle it's sore. It's that portion of me, however, that comes in contact...
0: That's quite enough. You don't have to draw me a physiological blueprint. And as a matter of fact, the same idea had struck me. I'd been thinking of stopping off in Maverick Town, at least for a good meal, and then deciding whether to go on to Dos Rios or not.
1: Well, a good meal would be more than welcome. Is there any place in a bird they would call Maverick Town where one could obtain a good meal?
0: One of the best places in the entire state. A little restaurant run by some Mexicans I know. Luis and Teresa Ibarra.
1: Well, that doesn't sound too appetizing, my boy. No, indeed.
0: But it is, Cherokee. They make the finest pollo con arroz and chili rellenos you've ever eaten. Of course, the food is hot.
1: Well, in that case, I'm all for it.
0: Well, you like hot food?
1: Indeed I do. Indeed I do. Hot food seems to give me a thirst.
0: Give you a thirst? Oh, Bannon, when the good Lord assembled you, he might have shortchanged you on scruples. But he certainly gave you a triple dose of thirst. All right, come on. Your tongue is starting to bulge now. Let's prod up these ponies and get into Maverick Town. And I'll introduce you to Luis and Teresa Ibarra mighty soon.
2: Senor Dallas, why do you all the time make trouble around my little restaurant?
3: I'll trouble you, you half-breed hash slinger, if you and that woman of yours don't go back where you come from.
4: We will not go back. We have just as much right to stay here as anybody else. We Americanos now.
3: The heck you are. We ain't got no room for foreigners like you within 20 miles of Maverick Town, you understand?
2: But, senor, me esposa and me, we're citizens just like anybody else.
5: Why waste time talking to them, Dallas? If they ain't gonna leave, how about making them entertainers? Come on, let's make them dance.
3: Don't, that's a good idea, Blinky. All right, you two, let's see you dance. Come on.
6: No! You ought to be ashamed of yourself. You have no business picking on the Ibarras.
3: Well, you think you can stop us, Bobby? Or maybe you think because your uncle owns the bank, you're running Maverick Town.
2: Bobby, do not mix up with these hombres.
3: Come on, I want to see you two dance. Who done that? Who's the sidewinder that shot my gun out of my hand? Well, tear him apart.
7: Well, Scott Tarrant, mister. I'm right here, right in front of you.
1: I'm right behind you, Chad.
3: What business you got butting in?
0: Well, let's put it down as the business of any decent citizen. Because from the little I've seen of you, I hardly think you qualify.
3: Well, you ain't gonna see much more of me because I'm gonna close your eyes for you.
5: Look out, Dallas, look out. Turn him around this way and I'll give it to him.
1: Don't do nothing of the kind. I just hold it right where you are. All right, Chad,
8: thanks, Cherokee, and here goes.
0: Now, you'd better get up and dust yourself off before I decide to do the dusting for you.
3: Come on, Blinky. We got other ways of handling Jaspers like them, too.
6: Gosh, mister, You sure gave Dallas what he had coming to him.
9: Oh, Senor Remy. Senor, when I saw you in the crowd, it made me very happy in my heart.
0: Well, it didn't make me very happy when I saw you, Luis. And what that he-devil was pulling on you.
1: Who are those two, anyhow?
4: Senors, you come inside. And while we fix you some...

0: there wasn't much that either Luis or Teresa could tell us about the pair who had been picking on them. Except that suddenly, for no apparent reason, someone was trying to make Maverick Town so uncomfortable for the Ibarras that they'd pick up and move. However, there was a reason. A reason we were to find out soon enough. And while Cherokee was washing down the hot food with glasses of red wine, had we been over at the cafe and dance hall across the street, we might have found out exactly what the reasons were.
1: Come on, Blinky. Lay off that bottle. Come on back into my office. I want to talk to you.
2: Sure, Dallas. Although it don't look like you're going to enjoy talking much with your lips split open.
1: Yeah? Well, before we get through, there's going to be a lot more than split lips around this town. Come on. Come on, come on. Get the office door open.
2: All right. Now take it easy, Dallas.
1: Well, I found out who that big Jasper was who butted in.
2: Yeah?
1: It's Chad Remington, that lawyer from over in Dos Rios. And if we let him hang around Maverick Town, we may miss the boat.
2: Boat? We may miss the train.
1: Never mind the jokes. But that railroad agent will be back in town Friday. And if we can't deliver that corner the Mexicans have got their restaurant on, along with the acreage behind it for the new freight yard, he'll probably try to do business with them direct himself.
2: Well, I don't see why Bascom don't pay the Mexican something and just buy the place from him.
1: Bascom shell out his own dough? Why, that one's so tight every time anyone walks inside his bank, he locks the vault.
2: Yeah, that's a banker for you, all right. I guess he's got the first penny he ever made.
1: Well, we're getting a few of them pennies once we run them Ibarras out of town and Bascom takes over their property. But I get a hunch we're not going to get away with it unless we get Remington out of town, too.
2: Yeah? Well, how do you figure to do that? You know, from the little I've seen of Remington, he's a plenty sorely maverick.
1: He handles himself all right against one man. Do you think he can against six?
2: Huh? Six? What do you mean?
1: I want you to get some of your boys and lay for Remington. And as far as anybody else is concerned, I want it to look like Remington picked a fight with you.
2: Ah, I get you. Well, don't worry, Dallas. If that's what you want, we'll give Remington the full treatment.
1: You better make sure you do. Because with Bascom ready to pay us $2,000 to get that Mexican's property for him, you may want to live long enough to collect your share.
0: Well, with the little Luis and Teresa told Cherokee and me, we decided we'd stay in Maverick Town. At least overnight, and maybe for a few days longer. It was pretty obvious that there was something wrong, some new and unexplained reason for the sudden resentment against the so-called foreigners, and we decided to find out what it was. Well, after the biggest and best meal we'd had in weeks, Cherokee and I left the little Mexican restaurant and started down the street towards the hotel. We hadn't walked very far when suddenly five men came out of no place, and before I realized it, the meanest looking of the bunch had managed it, so I bumped into it.
2: Hey, what's the matter? Ain't there room enough on the street for you? You have to walk all over my feet?
0: I wouldn't if you'd keep your feet where they belong.
2: Oh, one of them smart Jaspers, huh? Well, we'll soon...
0: All five of you? Now, unless you're tired of living, keep your hands away from those guns.
2: Why, you... Come on, get them, boys.
3: Keep those two tied up, Cherokee. This one's going for his gun.
2: Oh, you're breaking my arm. Let's go.
0: All right. I'm going to give you a better chance than you gave us. I'm giving you three to clear off the street.
2: Come on. Come on.
4: Billy Blue Blazes, Chad. Have you ever been punched in the stomach after three portions of enchilada?
0: You know... It must have been the enchiladas that won the fight for us. The garlic on our breath did more damage than our fists. Besides, what they shook up inside of you was three bottles of Eno.
5: Golly, mister. Every time I walk down the block, you seem to be having a fight with Dallas or some of his boys.
0: Then you know who those highbinders are, son?
5: I don't know them personal, but I know they all hang out at the Lady Luck Saloon. They're all friends of Dallas Vixen. He owns the saloon.
4: Have you any idea why this Dallas person should suddenly take a dislike to Louise and Tracy Ibarra and start making trouble for them?
5: Gosh, no. As long as I remember, everybody in Maverick Town is like Mr. and Mrs. Ibarra. This is something entirely new.
0: Well, son, there's only one way to try to get the answer, and that's by going directly to headquarters. What do you say, Cherokee? Let's go into the Lady Luck and see if we can find this Mr. Dallas Vixen.
1: Let me tell you something, Remington. You're barking up the wrong tree.
0: I wonder. There are some trees that folks around here might be tempted to use, unless you learn to behave yourself.
1: Yeah. Well, we got some pine trees around here, Remington. They cut down easy, and a couple of men can build a 6-foot box out of them awful fast.
0: Well, if they do chop down a pine tree, why not have them build 6 more pine boxes? Because you and your gun slicks might need them, too.
1: Well, if that's all you got to say, Remington, I'd be very much obliged if you'd be on your way. Having you around may give my place a bad name.
0: Any bad name this dive might have probably will be cleaned up before this week is over, Dallas. Right along with some of the characters in this town.
6: We'll return to the second act of Maverick Town, our exciting frontier town adventure, in just a few moments.

0: And now, Frontier Town.
1: Well, as you know by now, Cherokee wasn't welcome in Maverick Town. And certainly neither was I. Of course, we had no idea what the reasons were for the sudden animosity exhibited toward us. No more than we knew the real reason behind the attempts to railroad the Ibarras out of town. Notwithstanding the set-tos we'd had with Dallas and his men, this stiffened our backbones and increased our resolve to stay in Maverick Town until we had the matter settled, one way or the other. We found out later that not too long after the affair on the street in which Blinky and his friends ganged up on us, Mr. Bascom, the town banker, paid a call on Dallas Vixen, entering his office through a rear private door.
2: I imagine you men know what I'm doing over here.
3: Sure, Mr. Bascom. We were just talking about it.
2: Talk. I'm sick and tired of all this talk. I want action. And by thunder, I'm going to have it.
4: Well, doggone it, Mr. Bascom, did this shiner I got and that cut on Dallas's lip look like you wasn't getting action?
2: The only thing I'm interested in is results.
3: And that's just what we're going to get you. Because I've just figured out that we've been playing this game the wrong way.
2: Oh, you have you?
3: Yeah, I have. Doing what you told us not only hasn't worked out, but now everybody in town knows we got some reason for wanting to run them Mexicans out of here.
4: Yeah, and they may be running us out of here before we know it.
3: Now, the way I got it figured, Bascom, we can get Luis and Teresa out of this town, take over their property, and none of us will have to lift a finger.
2: You're not even making sense, Dallas.
3: I sure am. Because what if the folks in Maverick Town got to thinking that this was no place for a couple of Mexicans? They'd run them out of here in fast order.
2: Yes, and who's going to give them such an idea?
3: All we got to do is call a meeting. You know how mobs are, just like sheep. Let somebody get up on a platform and tell them the Ibarras are foreigners and un-American. Don't worry, the mob will do the rest.
2: By Daniel, I think you're right, sir. And the bigger the lies we tell, the easier it'll be to make them swallow them. As a matter of fact, as the banker in this town, I can probably get up on the platform and whip them up into such a frenzy that they'll run the Ibarras out of town, tarred and feathered.
3: You bet you can. And by noon tomorrow, you'll be back laying $2,000 right here on my desk.
2: Folks, now, please, if you'll just let me finish. All I'm saying is, what sort of town are we building? When foreigners can come in here, open businesses, be in daily contact with our wives and children, and then take our hard-earned money and send it back to the country where they came from. Now, I say, if we don't get rid of the undesirable foreign element, your ranches won't be worth a nickel.
5: All the ridiculous hogwash. Now, you remind me of a herd of spooky cows being stampeded. Now, what sort of a man is this banker of yours that he's trying to turn you against Luis and Teresa Ibarra? Because this is one country where every man has the chance to live, and to live decently, regardless of race, creed,

0: Guevara. Because this is one country where every man has the chance to live, and to live decently, regardless of race, creed, or color. All right. You don't have to throw me out. I can get out of here soon enough if that's the way you feel. Come on, Cherokee. Let's get outside and into the fresh air. I can't wait to get the odor of this place out of my clothes.
1: Senor Remington, Luis and I, we have talked the whole thing over. We heard about the meeting.
2: Si. We decide we're going to get out of Maverick Town before we cause shootings and out of trouble.
3: Ah, that's ridiculous. Now you're actually talking like a foreigner.
0: Cherokee's right. Good Americans don't run away from trouble.
2: Oh, senor. We like very much for staying in Maverick Town. This place our home, but... Well...
0: They haven't run you out of town yet. And they're not going to if we can ever find out why Bascom, the banker, suddenly pops up spreading dissension and hatred.
1: I cannot say, senor. But anything this banker does always has some connection with money.
3: Why, just looking at that thin, hard mouth of his made me feel like I wasn't looking at a man, but I was looking at a shark.
2: Si. Except that the shark, you can catch him on a hook.
0: That's only half right, Luis. You can only catch a shark on a hook if you've got the right bait. And I'm willing to wager that by the time we get through, Bascom, Vixen, and their entire crew will be out of water and gasping like fish on dry land. Teresa seemed to have the only possible clue to the whole situation. Bascom wanted the Ibarras out of Maverick Town because of some reason that had something to do with money. There seemed to be no way of finding out what his reason was until I got about the wildest idea that ever entered my head. Remembering that we had met his nephew, Bobby, on the street, Cherokee and I took the advantage of the chance acquaintance to ride out to Bascom's house and see Bobby late that afternoon.
4: Gosh, I just don't see what you mean, I guess.
3: Bobby, we're trying to tell you that your uncle's in danger. Locked up inside that vault.
4: Locked in the vault?
0: We've got every reason to think that he is, and that's why we came to see you. We thought if you had a set of keys that would let us into the bank and knew the combination of the vault, well, we might be able to get your uncle out of there before he suffocates.
4: Well, Uncle does keep some papers and things in a little desk in his bedroom.
0: Then that's where the keys are and the vault combination ought to be. Come on, Bobby. We just haven't got a second to waste.
3: Left to 14. Right to zero.
0: Right to zero.
3: That should do her, Chad. Try the handle and see if she opens
4: up. Hurry, Mr. Remington, hurry. If my uncle's in there, he may have suffocated already.
0: All right, Bobby. Just stand aside till I swing this door back.
4: Mr. Remington, there's nobody in the vault.
0: No, Bobby, but I've got a hunch there is something in the vault that I'm looking for.
4: You mean you talked me into getting you the combination just so you could rob the bank?
0: The only thing I'm going to remove from the vault won't be something that's valuable to the bank. If it's here, the only value it will have will be to all of Maverick Town.
4: Wait, you're nothing but a big crook.
0: Cherokee, grab the youngster and hold him.
3: Now hold still, sonny, because I certainly don't want to hurt you.
4: Get away from me.
0: I wonder if it could be in this drawer. Marked private correspondence.
3: Hurry it up, Chad. This youngster is worse than a wild catamount.
0: I'm doing my best, Cherokee, but there are so many papers in here that... Well. Yeah. It looks like all the risk we've taken aren't wasted. Here's a letter from the railroad saying that they're building a freight yard in Maverick Town and that they need the property the Ibarra's restaurant stands on for their freight depot.
4: I don't believe it. That means my uncle's the crook.
3: You just be grateful it's your uncle and not your father.
0: Uh-oh. That looks like Bascom just pulling up outside in a buckboard.
4: But he'll come in. He'll catch us here.
0: Yeah, I suppose he will. But it's a little doubtful as to whether he's catching us or we're catching him.
3: I can slip out through that window over there, Chad, and do the rest of what you had in mind.
0: All right, Cherokee, I think you'd better. Now get going.
3: Now you watch your step, counselor. Although this is law business, you've broken the law, and you may be up to your neck in trouble.
0: Now will you stop talking and get out of that window? Bascom's at the door now. You get behind the vault door, Bobby. When your uncle finds me in here, there's apt to be trouble. Gun trouble. Come on in, Mr. Bascom.
5: Here, what?
0: I've got a little...

0: business here I want to discuss with you, and I don't think you're going to enjoy it.
1: How'd you get in here?
0: Never mind how I got in, but let's discuss why I got in. And to save you worrying about it, I was anxious to get my hands on this letter.
1: Letter? Why, you one mistake...
0: Ask him, you'd make another mistake clearing your whole set.
1: You don't scare me one bit. Besides, I've got you dead to rights.
0: I'm warning you, Bascom, let your gun alone. You must be 20 years older than I am, and I'm trying to give you an even break.
1: The only break you're going to get
2: is... Go on, drop it.
1: Let go of me.
2: I'll let you go right now.
3: Wow. You really let him have it. He won't wake up for... Mr. Remington, look. Here comes Dallas and his whole gang.
0: Well, that's exactly what the doctor ordered. I sent Cherokee to tell them that your uncle was absconding with the bank's money. All right, come on, Bascom. You'd better wake up. There's a reception committee coming to call on you.
4: What'd you...
0: All right, come on, Bobby. You and I are going to hide behind the vault door and watch the whole show.
5: Well, I'll be blamed. Now, this big rumhound was telling the truth. Cleaning out the bank, was you, Bascom? All ready to make your getaway.
1: No.
5: Why don't you stop that lying? Guess we know what we can see.
1: But I'm telling you, I wasn't clearing out. I didn't open the vault door.
5: Sure not. You're just trying to frame us into doing your dirty work, running them two poor Mexicans out of town, and all you want's to hog all the money. Well, we'll soon see about that.
0: Yes, Dallas, we'll see about that.
6: Fire!
0: Now, drop those guns.
1: Look out, Dallas. I got a beat on them.
2: Cherokee, lend me a hand. I'm going to shove them all into this vault and slam the door.
7: That's it, Chad. We've got them now. Well, I was glad to help you, Chad, but locking those crooks up inside that vault.
0: Well, until we get the town marshal and some deputies with handcuffs, can you think of any place better for a crooked banker and his gang to be locked up?

0: senor, please. You let me give you a few more tacos and just maybe a little more chicken, no?
1: Oh, Teresa, as much as I love your food... No, no fooling. I'm up to here.
2: But, senor, after all you do to help Teresa and me make sale of land to railroad, you must have just a little more something. Maybe you, Bobby?
3: Gosh, no thanks. I'm full.
1: And, Luis, I've got the pass. But maybe Cherokee will oblige.
4: Ah, amigos, I just couldn't hold any more food. However, if you just happen to have a glass of something to wash the... It's down with.
2: Here, Senor Cherokee. A whole full bottle of very finest tequila.
4: Tequila?
0: Gee, what is wrong, Senor? You do not like tequila?
4: Well, I'll tell you, my little pigeon. I once had a sip of that Mexican liquor, and the only thing I'd use it for now would be to give a slug of it to some woman I hated.
1: Give it to some woman you hated, Cherokee? Now, what would you do that for?
4: Why, counselor, for a very obvious reason. The keeler, of course.

Frontier Town, starring Reed Hadley and featuring Wade Crosby, is a Bruce Ells production. Story and direction by Paul Franklin. Music written and played by Ivan Dittmars. Be sure to be with us again same time next week for another fine action-adventure story with your favorite young Western star, Reed Hadley. And now this is Bill Foreman to tell you that Frontier Town comes to you from Hollywood.

0: hope you're not hungry, dear Henry, dear Henry. I've just burnt the roast and I've ruined the spuds.
1: Well, that's a nice thing, isn't it? After I've been working...
0: Henry, I've got me secret supplies.
1: You don't mean...
0: Polo mints.
1: Yum, yum.
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2: 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Cookery, fashion, competitions, Stewpot's treasure trail, Katie's letter page, Roger Elliott's star forecast.
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4: Once upon a time there was an engineer.
5: Choo-choo Charlie was his name, we hear.
4: He had an engine and he sure had fun. He used good and plenty candy to make his train run.
6: Charlie says, love my good and plenty. Charlie says, really ring the bell. Charlie says, love my good and plenty. Don't know any other candy that I love so well.
7: If you're paying this kind of money for a car, you'd want it to have a touch of style, legroom, four doors, and all that. And if this is what you had in mind, you don't even have to pay that kind of money for the new Skoda Super Estel.
8: Skoda's new Super Estel puts a man in the street
9: and his dog
8: on the road.
10: Is that proper farmhouse cheddar?
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10: What about that?
11: No. It's quite nice, though.
10: Is it? Do you think I might try a piece?
11: Mm.
10: I'll have 2 ounces, please.
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Out of deference to persons who may still be living, character names in some of these true unsolved mysteries have been changed. 'Tis now the very witching time of night when churchyards yawn and hell itself breathes out contagion to this world. Can anything be more ghastly than murder? Perhaps, if it be the life-crushing burden of doubt, such as in the case of Alan Campbell,

0: The scene is just outside the London County Police Station. Unmindful of the tragedies that old building houses, the hurrying, milling crowds sweep by in never-ending stream. In contrast, Alan Campbell, reading the morning paper, strolls leisurely by. Hurrying from the opposite direction, the district commissioner of police, his eyes fixed on the pavement. Guiding these two men with threads as invisible as they are strong, fate, without whose ruling hand this tale would not be told.
1: Oh, I say, I'm frightfully sorry. Careless of me, banging into you this way. But, by Jove, Commissioner,
2: well,
1: I didn't recognize you.
2: Oh, it's all right, old chap. I guess my mind was wool gathering, too. Where are you bound?
1: Just taking a stroll. And you?
2: Going into the police station here to take a look at the morning lineup.
1: Morning lineup? What's that?
2: Come along in and see if you have time. You'll find it interesting, although something foreign to your sphere of activities.
3: Good morning, Commissioner.
2: Oh, good morning, Sergeant. Oh, Sergeant, this is Mr. Campbell.
3: Glad to know you, sir.
1: Glad to meet you too, Sergeant.
2: We'll show Mr. Campbell the morning lineup. He's had no experience of the inside of a police station.
3: I wonder, sir.
2: Yes?
3: Would Mr. Campbell object to joining in the lineup?
2: No, I don't know. That's up to him.
1: Well, I don't mind. Certainly not. What do I do?
3: Well, the idea is this, sir. When a crime is committed, we round up all the criminals we can who specialize in that type of crime.
2: I see.
3: But last night, we had a murder. And the elevator boy, the doorman, and the taxi driver have all said they saw a man, a well-dressed man, leaving the apartment house.
2: Yes.
3: So we want to get as many different types of men possible in the lineup so that we can get some sort of idea as to what this man, this possible murderer, looks like.
2: For instance, Campbell, the identifying group may say the man we saw had shoulders like number 25, walks like number 15, or had a nose like number 4.
1: Well, smart, what? I'll do it in the lineup. Please do it.
4: All right, boys. We'll start. The commissioner's here.
5: Okay, Sergeant. Get him lined up.
0: Into a long, whitewashed room, its hard walls reflecting the harshness of the bluish-white arc lamps, walks Alan Campbell. From the opposite end of the room, a file of suspicious characters picked up during the night. Campbell joins the end of the line as the group, their backs to the wall, stand erect against the lines of measurement. The sergeant brings in the three identifying witnesses. Slowly they walk past the lineup. First the taxi driver, then the elevator boy, thirdly the doorkeeper. Each in turn hesitates a moment, then stepping in front of Campbell.
6: That's the man.
1: This is the man.
6: He's the man I saw.
2: I'm sorry, gentlemen. There must be some mistake. Oh, don't worry, Mr. Campbell. Just a case of mistaken identity. That will be all just now, Sergeant.
3: Okay, boys. That's all for just now.
2: Come along, Campbell. You've had enough experience of police methods for today. Into my office here. Have a drink? Yes, I guess you will. Rather nerve-wracking, isn't it?
1: Oh, yes, it is. To be identified as a murderer. By the way, who was it that was killed?
2: Why, I don't know. I look on the report. Robert Julian.
1: Robert Julian? Are you certain? Where did he live?
2: Bathurst apartment.
1: Good heavens.
2: You know him?
1: Yes, I know. I rather knew him very well.
2: Oh.
1: Went to school with him. He served under me during the war. We were both members of the same club.
2: Oh, I say, I'm frightfully sorry, old chap, to have been responsible for giving you such a shock this way.
1: Oh, don't blame yourself, Commissioner. You couldn't be expected to know. However, if you don't mind, I think I'll run along.
2: Why, not in the slightest. Have another drink before you go.
1: No, thanks. Really.
0: In almost a daze, Campbell steps out onto Marlborough Road, hails a passing taxi cab, and is driven out to Mayfair. Outside the Bathurst apartments, he dismisses the taxi, but hesitates as to whether or not he should go up to Julian's apartment. Finally, his heart pounding against his ribs, he tenses himself and walks down the hallway.
7: Yes?
1: This is... It's Alan.
7: Alan?
1: Alan Campbell.
7: Come in.
1: Eileen, I don't know what to say. I just learned just now that Bob was dead.
7: Sit down, calm yourself, Alan.
1: But I can't calm myself. I've just had the horrible experience of being identified as his murderer.
7: Where?
1: At the police station.
7: Oh, Alan, how did they find out?
1: Find out? What on earth do you mean?
7: You don't have to deny it to me, Alan.
1: Deny what? Is everybody crazy?
7: Alan, I came home about 2 this morning and found Bob dead. Lying beside him where the tip from the murderer's pocket was this. I put it in my handbag.
1: Good Lord. My cigarette case. Then, can you think that I killed him?
7: Didn't you threaten to kill him?
1: Yes, if he ever harmed you, but how did you know that?
7: Bob left a package to be opened at his death. I opened it. It told how he'd lied to me about you. How he'd tricked me into breaking off our engagement. And he actually gloried in writing all the horrible details. Then he went on to say that if ever he came to a violent death, you would be his murderer, because you'd told him that if he ever hurt me, harmed me, or was unkind to me, you'd kill him.
1: It's all true. For years, I've hated him. That's why I avoided him. Every time I set eyes on him, I realized what he'd done and that... Oh, perhaps I should have told you, but you wouldn't have believed me. How could you be expected to? But, Eileen, I didn't kill him.
7: How do you account for your cigarette?
1: Oh, I don't know. May I use your phone?
7: Yes, Alan.
1: Give me Tottenham 22678. Yes, please. Oh, hello, Dobbs. Listen, Dobbs. When did I get home last night? About 7. That's right. Did I go out again? No? Good. I knew I hadn't, but... Oh, yes, Dobbs. Look in the gun room, will you? And tell me, has anything been disarranged? Yes, you can call me at Mayfair 4396. And you see, Dobbs says I wasn't out all evening.
7: Dobbs would commit perjury for you, Alan.
1: Well, she's no reason to. He doesn't know anything. Why should he say that I was home all evening if I weren't?
7: Dobbs is the world's greatest diplomat, I know.
1: But, Eileen, don't you see? I'm not lying when I say that I didn't kill Bob. I might have in a blind rage. I don't know, but not in cold blood. Shall I or you?
7: You answer.
1: Yes? Oh, yes, Dobbs. What's that? Can't understand it.
8: Can't understand what?
1: Yes? Yes? Good heavens. Yes, by all means, clean it. I'll explain when I get home.
7: What is it?
1: Dobbs says my 45 has been moved. Used. One bullet fired.
7: Oh, Alan.
1: Oh, this is horrible. Ghastly. To kill a man is bad enough, but to kill him and not even remember it, I'll know anything about it. To go for the rest of my life, wondering, doubting, never knowing, always wondering.
0: In just a moment, you will hear a solution to the Alan Camel mystery.

0: Ladies and gentlemen, inasmuch as any solution must of necessity be supposition, liberties of time, place, and character have been taken in the solution for which you have been waiting. The scene is the police commissioner's home, and the commissioner, accompanied by the sergeant from the Marlborough station, are seated before the fire, talking as Alan Campbell enters.
1: Oh, good evening, Campbell.
2: Good evening.
1: Sit down here by the fire. That's it. Now, what's on your mind?
2: I hardly know where to start. I call you, commissioner, and ask you to invite the sergeant over because of what happened this morning.
1: Oh, my dear chap, forget the whole business. We know you didn't kill Robert Julian.
2: But that's it. It seems that I did.
1: What?
2: I went to his apartment after I left the police station. His wife was there, and she gave me this.
1: A cigarette case?
2: Yes. Mine. She found it lying beside her husband's body.
1: Out with the rest of it, Campbell.
2: Julian and I were in love with the same woman. She was engaged to me. He tricked her into believing that I was carrying on with another woman.
1: Yes?
2: And she broke off her engagement and...
1: You threatened Julian?
2: I did. I told him that if he ever hurt her, I'd kill him. Recently, he'd gone back to his old tricks, neglecting her and all the rest of it. It's been on my mind. But I've not the slightest recollection of doing anything. If I killed him, I don't know about it.
1: You've gone over in your mind when you were alone, brooding, just how you would kill him?
2: Yes, I admit that.
1: Then that's the explanation. Your subconscious mind has taken possession of your physical body to commit murder without your ever being aware of the fact.
2: What is that possible?
3: It won't be the first time. It's because of the subconscious power of the physical body that the murderer very often revisits the scene of his crime.
2: Then you really think that I killed Julian?
1: Yes, frankly, I do.
2: Then there's nothing else, is there, except the formal arrest.
1: I'm not going to arrest you. And I don't think the sergeant is either.
3: Not me, sir.
2: But I don't...
1: In the first place, I don't believe a jury would convict you. In the second place, I'm not going to give them a chance.
0: And so, insofar as the people of London were concerned, Alan Campbell's name was never mentioned. And the murder of Robert Julian was an unsolved mystery.

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0: on the road.
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4: This is Nightline, the line that's open at the right place at the right moment, and this is Walter O'Keefe. 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
8: In centuries past, this was the sound that used to get the news around. 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And since the world in those days was a smaller, more easygoing world, this was enough to get the news around. Ours is a chaotic age with critical events flashing across the face of the earth. Fortunately for us, we can keep up with these events because we have at our fingertips the fastest means of communication ever devised. We have radio. And NBC Radio, with news on the hour, keeps you alerted to world events wherever they happen, as soon as they happen. From ages primitive to present, people have wanted to keep up with events. And in our day and age, this is the sound that really gets the news around. This is Leon Pearson inviting you to keep up with the news on the hour all day, every day, over most of these NBC stations.
5: And here he is, the one, the only...
9: Well, here I am again with a chance for each of our couples to win up to $10,000. That's French. And if any of them say the secret word, they'll win an extra $100. That's English. George, who's first?
5: Oh, Groucho,
9: that's German.
5: Groucho, I'd like you to meet Nancy Anderson and Scott Edwards. So, folks, you've been pleased to meet... Groucho Marx.
9: Welcome to You Bet Your Life. Say the secret word, and you'll divide an extra $100. It's a common word, something you find around the house. You little rascal, you. Nancy, I'll start with you, because you are a little rascal, aren't you? Where are you from, Nancy?
10: Well, I was born in Edgewood, Maryland, but I just lived there for a few weeks, and then I grew up in Nashville, Tennessee, and since then I've lived in Alabama and Georgia, North Carolina.
9: Nancy, I notice you have a decided northern accent. How long have you been in Southern California?
10: Well, I've been here for 3 years, but I've lost most of my accent.
9: How does the city of the Angels compare with your city of the Dodgers, I mean? Compare with your home down south? Which do you prefer?
10: Want me to tell you the truth?
9: I certainly do.
10: Well,
9: we don't have anybody...
10: I much prefer the south. I don't like the... traffic and the smog, and I don't like the general attitude as well either. I think about the first day I was here, I went into a grocery store, and on the wall they've got signs, pickpockets will be prosecuted to the full extent of the law, and absolutely no checks cashed, and forging checks is a felony, and you will be arrested. And this store is protected by the Eagle Eye Detective Agency, and... where I come from, they have signs that say, through these doors pass the finest people in the world, our customers.
9: Well, you must remember that we have a lot of crooks in Los Angeles.
10: That's what I mean.
9: And you're Scott Edwards?
5: Yes, I am.
9: Where are you from?
5: Partly. I'm from Springfield, Mass, originally.
9: Oh, Springfield, Mass. Somebody out there from the Klondike. Are you married?
5: No, I'm not.
9: How old are you?
5: 33.
9: And you're not married yet?
5: No.
9: Well, how is it a handsome, bright young fellow like you isn't married yet?
5: Well, I guess the right girl never came along, Groucho.
9: Oh. Well, perhaps you're doing something wrong. Just what do you do when you have a date with a pretty girl?
0: Well,
9: I mean, why don't you lie down and tell old Dr. Hackenbush all about it? It's only $30 an hour.
0: Well, actually, I have an apartment down at the beach at Malibu, and when the moon is on the water and the surf is nice, and we have a little pleasant music in the background and a little martini, it can be quite effective.
9: Well, it sounds very romantic. How do you fix your martinis?
0: Well, I mix 5 to 1.
9: You put in 5 parts gin to 1 part vermouth?
0: That's right.
9: Well, what do you need the moonlight and the music for? Now, what kind of work do you do, Scott?
0: Groucho, I'm in the technical sales department of Atomics International Division of North American Aviation.
9: Well, any job that has a title that long is usually short on pay. Actually, what do? You sell atomic bombs from house to house?
0: Now, we build atomic reactors for research and for power.
9: I always like to help a struggling and worthwhile young salesman. How much do they cost?
0: Well, a complete installation will go from $100,000 up to several million.
9: No, I don't mean the... Never mind the total cost. I mean, how much would it be a month?
0: Well, I don't
9: if
0: know...
9: If I can get it by the month, I'll take one. That is, if you give me trading stamps. Well, it's been a very pleasant experience talking to the North and the South simultaneously. And now let's get down to business and see how much money you can win. Now, you have selected from our list of 371 categories the foreign words and phrases. All of the following are foreign words or phrases used in everyday speech. If you miss 2 in a row, you're out. If you get 4 in a row right, you win $1,000. What is the French phrase that means out of action? Well, it's hors de combat. You should know that.
5: We have one wrong now. If you get the next one wrong, the game is over for you.
9: What does the French word mal de mer mean?
0: Seasickness.
9: Yes, I'm rather you said it rather than displayed it.
5: You have one right.
9: What is the Latin phrase that means my other self or bosom friend?
0: Alter ego.
9: That's right, alter ego.
5: Two right.
9: Now, what is the German phrase that means till we meet again?
0: Auf Wiedersehen.
9: Auf Wiedersehen is absolutely right.
5: You now have 3 right, get the next one right, and you'll have $1,000.
9: What is the French phrase that means seek the woman?
0: Cherchez la femme.
9: Cherchez la femme is right.
5: And you've got 4 in a row, so you win $1,000.
9: Now, you've won $1,000. You can keep it and quit, or else you can come back later and try to double your money. You may even get a chance at $10,000. So why don't you go over there and sit down and think about it, and thanks for being on the show.
2: Thank you.
7: In just a moment, our second couple will join Groucho to play You Bet Your Life.

0: Yes, Pabst. Makes it perfect. Just as we always have ever since 1844. So next time, you make it Pabst, because Pabst makes it perfect. America's Blue Ribbon Beer from the Pabst Brewing Company, Milwaukee, Wisconsin.
1: Yes, Pabst makes it perfect.
2: Groucho, we have a couple of sisters ready to meet you now. One of them doesn't speak English. However, the other one is going to act as her interpreter. So here they are, Mrs. Ida Tondino and Mrs. Isabella Caracciolo.
3: Welcome to you. That's enough of that. Right, welcome to you, Betcha Life. Say the secret word and divide an extra $100. It's a common word, something you find around the house. Well, there they are. Huh? Ida Tondino, Isabella Caracciolo, huh? Is that right?
4: Caracciolo.
3: Groucho?
4: Caracciolo.
3: Caraccio. That's where I keep my car, in the Caraccio.
4: Caracciolo. Conosciuto in tutto il mondo.
3: Now, you say you girls are from Germany?
4: Italiani.
3: Oh. This is Ida over here, huh?
4: Me.
3: Oh.
4: Ida.
3: You're the one that doesn't speak English, huh?
4: I speak English.
3: You speak English?
4: Yes.
3: Now, ask Isabella how old she is.
4: Quanti anni tiene? Beh, questa non dovrebbe dirmela questa domanda, perché non è domanda da fare a una donna.
3: She must be 100, huh? How old does she say she is?
4: 47.
3: She's at 47, huh?
4: Yeah.
3: How much did she lose in the translation? you're married, huh?
4: Yeah.
3: How long have you been married?
4: 35 years.
3: That's a very romantic
4: Mr.
3: to be
4: America,
3: married.
4: Yeah.
3: Yes,
4: yeah.
3: 35 years. You must be a fine fellow, huh?
4: Yeah.
3: What was there about him that made you fall in love with him, do you remember?
4: Nothing.
3: Well, at least you didn't hate him when you met him,
4: no.
3: Did you? Now, Ida, you must have a lot on the ball to be able to hang on to your husband for 35 years.
4: Yeah.
3: Are you a good cook?
4: Cook, look at me. I'm a cook. See, I'm a cook, spaghetti, lasagna, ravioli, pizza, chicken cacciatore, everything you want, I cook for you.
3: Can you make a garaccio?
4: Garaccio, no, it's just a name.
3: Now, while you're cooking, what does your husband do?
4: My husband was in the garage. Have a permit.
3: He's in the garage, you mean?
4: Garage.
3: He's in the garage?
4: Garage. He have a permit to make wine. I call the people. He have nice time for the friend and drink wine.
3: He's in the garage making wine?
4: Yeah.
3: Doesn't he know prohibition is over? Why don't next time you see him, if you ever do, you know, if he ever comes out of there, tell him he can get it legally now. Isabella, what does your husband do for a living?
4: Dice, tu che marito che faccio per vivere?
5: Esatto.
4: Tell her.
3: He's a what?
4: Tell her.
3: No, you tell her. I don't care. What do you mean?
4: Just tell her. You make a suit for men.
3: He's a teller and he makes
4: it.
3: He's a tailor, huh?
4: Teller, yeah.
3: He's a tailor and he works in a bank?
4: No.
3: What does he do? Does he make suits with checks in them?
4: Suit for men. For you or for somebody else?
3: He makes
4: men.
3: Suits?
4: Suit.
3: Oh.
4: He's a cutter.
3: He's a cutter?
4: Yeah.
3: No. Ida, I'm curious about you.
4: Yeah, yeah.
3: How did you two find your way to the show here tonight?
4: Oh.
3: Did you have somebody else with you?
4: Oh, my brother. I think it's in your end over here someplace.
3: Your brother?
4: My brother, Raymond.
3: Could we get Ida's brother to stand up?
4: Raymond?
3: Yeah. Raymond, come up here. Hey, Raymond. How do you do?
6: That's me.
3: You know your sisters?
6: Yes, sir.
3: Oh. What is your last name? Raymond what?
6: Cavallari. Raymond Cavallari.
3: Cavallari, eh?
4: Ma capito adesso.
3: Yeah, you. Raymond, is there anything I should know about Ida and Isabel that they haven't revealed yet? Or do you think we've covered all the bases?
6: You covered about everything except that my singing sister here has a little serenade for just you. They want to serenade you or something.
5: Oh.
6: She brought along a guitar, and I think...
5: Oh, you play Italian?
6: I would like to...
5: Spanish?
4: Yes.
5: Where is the guitar?
4: I'll play a little bit.
5: Ida, get your guitar and let's hear you sing. Sing anything you want,
3: providing it isn't in English.
4: Yes.
5: Ida, you sing?
4: But you want to sing Solomia?
5: You sing anything you want.
4: Anything you want. Solomia.

0: Ida, Isabel, Raymond was charming.
1: Thank you.
0: And if you're smart, you'll do something with a guitar. Yeah. Smash it into 1,000 pieces. That's real good. I like it. How do you like my singing?
1: Good.
0: It's good, huh? Good. Well, let's hope you can win some money in the quiz. I doubt it, but let's see. Raymond, this is an unusual thing. We rarely do this, but we're going to let you help them because they've only been in this country 35 years. 37 years. Pardon me. Now, you selected mythology. George, you help him too, eh? You go.
2: Oh, boy.
3: Why don't you take it on
0: the
3: subject?
0: No, they like that.
3: Oh.
0: All right, you ready? What handsome youth fell in love with his own reflection in the water?
4: Quale bel giovane è caduto si è innamorato della sua riflessione nell'acqua?
0: Narciso. Narcissus, that's right, yeah. How do you say it?
1: Narciso.
0: Narciso, yes, that's pretty good. I thought that was an Italian cheese.
3: You have one right now.
1: One right.
0: All right. Who carved a marble statue of a maiden and then fell in love with her?
4: Chi ha scolpito l'immagine di una ragazza e poi è caduto in amore con lei?
1: Pigmalioni.
0: Hey, these kids are no good.
3: Yeah. You now have two right.
0: They don't need any help. He does. Who in mythology held up the heavens on his shoulders?
4: Chi nella mitologia ha mantenuto il cielo sulle spalle?
1: Atlante. Atlante.
0: Atlas. Atlas, that's right.
3: You now have three right.
0: Who attached his wings with wax, flew too near the sun, and dropped into the sea?
4: Chi è stato che messo le ali di...
1: Vedalo, al figlio Icaro.
0: Yes, that's right, Icarus. Oh, I thought these were such lameos. You know, I think this whole accent and dialect was a big fake, the whole thing. They were probably born in Boston or on Harvard College. Now, you've won $1,000. Now, you can keep it and quit, or else you can come back later and try to double your money. You may even get a chance at $10,000. So go over and sit down and think about it. No matter what you decide to do, we were delighted having you on the show. You were a wonderful trio.
5: We'll find out if any of our contestants will try for $10,000 in just a moment.
6: This is William Holden, and I'd like to ask you a question. 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
7: Well, here's a story on the big question. Mrs. Tondino and Mrs. Caracciolo have decided to keep their $1,000. They're not going to try for the big money. But Nancy Anderson and Scott Edwards have a different decision, and here they are to tell you all about it.
0: Now, you've won $1,000, and if you decide to try for the $10,000 and you fail, you wind up with a total of $500. Now, what are you going to do?
8: We're going to try.
9: Both of us.
0: Now, get together and pick a number from 1 to 10, and then after you pick the number, spin the wheel.
9: You pick a number.
0: And Remember, if any number besides the one you pick comes up, the question is worth $2,000. If your number comes up, the question is worth $10,000. What number have you chosen?
8: We're going to try 3.
0: Well, give it a turn.

you said three and it came ten, so this question is worth $2,000. You ready? I doubt if there's anyone alive who hasn't heard of Grace Kelly's marriage to Prince Rainier. For $2,000, can you tell me Grace's new last name?

0: What is the answer you two have decided upon?
1: Can you think of anything better? I think, I don't know whether I can pronounce it or not, but Spinaco or whatever the name of the kingdom is, isn't it?
0: No, I'm sorry. It's Grimaldi.
1: Oh.
0: Grimaldi. So I'm sorry you missed it, but you wound up with $500. That isn't too bad. Congratulations, and that'll buy you a lot of martinis.
2: 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Produced by John Goodell. Directed by Robert Dwan and Bernie Smith. Music by Jack Meekin. This is George Fenneman reminding you to tune in again next week, same time, same station, to hear the one, the only Groucho. And see Groucho every Thursday evening on NBC television. You Bet Your Life is heard by our armed forces around the world.

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1: What has a hazelnut in every bite?
2: Sorry.
1: And thick milk chocolate for your delight?
2: Sorry.
1: Nougat and caramel golden light?
2: Sorry.
1: And don't forget the hazelnut in every bite. And again. What has a hazelnut in every bite?
2: Sorry.
1: Thick milk chocolate for your delight?
2: Sorry.
1: Nougat and caramel golden light? And don't forget the hazelnut in every bite.
2: Sorry.
1: A hazelnut in every bite.
3: Is that proper farmhouse cheddar?
4: No, I don't think so.
3: What about that?
4: No. It's quite nice, though.
3: Is it? Do you think I might try a piece? I'll have 2 ounces, please.
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0: Well, Honest Harold the homemaker has a new problem on his hands these days. His lazy young cousin, Raymond, who has come to visit him from Chicago. However, Saturday is a day of leisure for Harold, and we find him feeling pretty satisfied with himself this morning. He has finally talked Raymond into looking for a job. Right now, Harold is just finishing dressing before going into breakfast.
1: Oh, whistle while you work, whistle while you work. Well, this new plaid vest looks pretty good. Harold, you're quite a fellow. There was a young man from the West who loved a young lady with zest. So hard did he press her to make her say yes, sir, that he broke 3 cigars in his vest. feel fine today. Dear little cousin Raymond. Finally got him out looking for a job. I guess that pep talk I gave him last night turned the trick. I felt a little sorry for him, though, when I heard his alarm go off at 7 this morning. Yeah, but the boy has got to learn that the early bird gets the worm. Oh, whistle while you work. La-da-da-da-na-da-dee. Cousin Raymond's gone to work.
2: Good morning, son. You sound cheerful.
1: Yeah, good morning, Mother. I am. Yeah, I guess we won't have to worry about Cousin Raymond loafing around the house anymore. Let's see, it's 9 a.m. I'll bet that boy's got a job by now.
2: Well, I don't think so, Harold.
1: Why not?
2: He's still in bed.
1: Mother, I heard his alarm go off.
2: Yes, but I don't think he did.
1: That's the last straw. I'll go wake him up.
2: Now be gentle with him, Harold.
1: Yeah, I'll be gentle with him. He's going to look for a job this morning if I have to carry him downtown in his pajamas. Raymond, I want you... Oof. Look at him saw wood. That's the closest he's come to working since he's been here. Raymond, wake up. Sounds like a B-29. Maybe I'd better try shaking him. Raymond, wake up. Raymond, it's morning. Cock-a-doodle-doo. Raymond, the house is burning down. Yeah, I know. I'll tickle his feet. I'll just lift the covers up here. Oop, sleeps with his socks on. And they're mine. Kitchy, kitchy, coo, Raymond. Kitchy, kitchy, coo. Won't even wake up to laugh. Why, George, I know something that'll wake him up. Mother, it's too bad Raymond won't wake up. Dorothy Lemoore's on the phone.
3: She is. Where?
1: I got you.
4: Oh, hi, cuz.
1: Yeah, hiya. You get out of that bed, young man. You promised me you'd get up early this morning and look for a job, and here it is, 9 o'clock.
3: Yeah, it is kind of late. Maybe I'd better wait and look for a job tomorrow.
1: Raymond, you're not going to put this off any longer.
3: But I don't know where to look, cuz.
1: Oh, well, it's customary to look through the want ads. I got a paper right here. Never mind, I'll do it for you. And don't go to sleep. Let's see. Help wanted male. Accountant, auto mechanic, boy wanted. Ah, must be ambitious, alert, wide awake. Better try another one. Let's see here. Here's just the job for you. Listen to this. Wanted, delivery boy, apply Schroeder's grocery store. Sounds like just the thing.
3: Yeah.
1: Salary, 25 a week, must drive automobile.
3: Oh, that's too bad, cuz. I can't take the job.
1: Why not?
3: I haven't got a driver's license.
1: Oh, yeah? Well, I got news for you. You can get one at the town marshal's office, and I'm going to escort you down there, and right now.
3: But I'm not dressed.
1: You got a good start with my new socks on. Hurry up.

0: Pete the Marshal behind the desk. Pete, I want to talk to you.
1: All right, Harold. What can I do for you?
0: I want to get a driver's license here for my cousin.
1: Oh, yes. Your cousin from Chicago.

0: I want to talk to you.
1: All right, Harold. What can I do for you?
0: I want to get a driver's license here for my cousin.
1: Oh, yes. Your cousin from Chicago. Howdy, boy.
2: Hello.
0: Pete, will you get a move on? Raymond wants that license today.
1: All right. First, I got to test his vision. Mm-hmm. Now, where did I put that eye chart? Oh, Shaw.
0: Haven't you got an eye chart?
1: I just remembered the boys at the firehouse borrowed it for a dartboard. Well, it don't matter. We'll just use this calendar here on the wall.
0: Calendar?
1: Back up, son.
2: All right.
1: All right, now I'll test your vision. See this picture on the calendar? George Washington crossing the Delaware.
2: Yes.
1: How many men in the boat?
2: 12.
1: Correct. Now, who's that fella standing up?
0: Everybody knows that is George Washington.
1: No coaching, Harold.
0: You.
1: All right, now we'll try the words on the calendar. What's this word?
2: Monday.
1: Correct. What's the next one?
2: Tuesday.
1: And the next one?
2: Wednesday.
1: That boy has got eyes like a hawk, Harold.
0: Oh, brother, what an eye test. Pete, let's get this thing over with. I'm trying to get Raymond a job.
1: All right, now. Now, Raymond, I'll have to give you the oral test. That means spoken, Harold.
0: No kidding.
1: First question. Raymond, suppose you wanted to make a left turn, and you had your hand out, and Harold's car pulls up at the intersection. Who has the right-of-way?
2: I do.
0: You do not. Anybody knows I'd have the right-of-way.
1: Not if the boy had reached the intersection first. Harold, how did you ever get a driver's license?
0: Well, I passed this driver's test 6 years ago.
1: 6 years ago? Got news for you, boy. Your license has expired. Gotta give you the test, too, boy.
0: But Pete...
1: Ready? All right, now, look at this picture on the counter. Who's that man standing up in the boat?
0: Calvin Coolidge.
1: You need glasses, boy.

0: Gosh, Raymond, it's after 10 o'clock. I thought we'd never get away from Pete.
1: Yeah.
0: Well, anyhow, I'm glad you passed your driving test, Raymond.
1: Thanks. Too bad you didn't pass yours.
0: That'll do, Raymond. I'll pass it tomorrow. Oh, there's Schroeder's grocery store. You can pull up in front there.
1: All right.
0: Now, look, Raymond, I know you can get this job if you really go after it. And remember, first impressions are very important. Now, when you go in to ask Mr. Schroeder for the job, what are you going to say to him?
1: Mr. Schroeder, you don't want to hire me as a delivery boy, do you?
0: No, Raymond, you got to sell yourself. Be dynamic. Don't take no for an answer. If he tries to stall you, put your foot down.
1: Put my foot down?
0: Yeah.
1: All right, cuz. I will. I'll be right back.
0: Guess I finally woke Raymond up. Yes, sir, this may be the beginning of a whole career for Raymond. He'll go in and get this job. He'll be a delivery boy for a while. Then he'll get promoted to clerk. Then banana buyer. Then manager. And eventually he'll own the store. Someday he'll be president of a whole chain of grocery stores. We'll get all our groceries wholesale. our little Raymond, a captain of industry.
1: Well, I'm back, cuz.
0: Raymond, did you get the job, my boy?
1: Nope.
0: What? What happened?
1: Well, I put my foot down like you told me, but I stuck it in a case of eggs. Schroeder chased me out of the store.
0: He did?
1: He said he's going to charge the eggs to you.
0: Come on, Raymond, we'll look someplace else.

0: Ed?
1: Oh, I'll go in and talk to the manager, Stanley Peabody.
2: Oh, yeah.
3: Station KHJP. I'll connect you.
2: Oh, there's Gloria. Hi, babe.
3: Hi, Raymond.
1: Good morning, Gloria.
3: Oh, good morning, Harold.
1: Mr. Peabody in?
2: Guess what, Gloria? I'm going to work here.
3: You are? Oh, that's wonderful, Raymond.
2: Yeah.
3: Why, we can go to lunch together every day.
1: Gloria, is Mr.
3: Peabody... And Raymond, we can go out in the afternoon and get an ice cream cone.
2: Well, what flavor ice cream do you like, Gloria? Chocolate?
3: No, Raymond.
2: Strawberry?
3: No, Raymond.
2: Pistachio?
3: No, Raymond.
2: Banana nut?
3: No, Raymond.
1: Cut that out. Gloria, will you please ask me if Mr. Peabody's in?
3: No, Raymond. Oh, but yes, he is, Harold.
1: Thank you.
2: Peppermint stick?
3: No, Raymond.
1: Oh, my goodness.
2: No, Raymond. Tutti Frutti?
3: No, Raymond.
4: Those kids. Breeze, they're a man with soul so dead who never said I should have stood in bed.
1: Let me see. How can I handle this now? Well, I'll just tell Peabody he can hire Raymond as my assistant, or I'll take my program elsewhere. Yeah, that'll throw a scare into him.
5: Yeah?
1: Hello, Stanley. May I come in?
5: You are in.
1: Hey, yes. Stanley, I wanted to...
5: Quiet. Can't you see I'm drinking my yogurt?
4: Yes, sir. He's so sour the yogurt I'll be drinking him. Look at his Adam's apple go up and down. Looks like a turkey that swallowed a yo-yo.
5: There.
1: You didn't finish it, Stanley. There's some in your tie.
5: Never mind. What is it, Hemp?
1: Well, Stanley, I wanted to ask a little favor of you.
5: What's that?
1: I think I need a little help on my program.
5: You certainly do.
1: Mm-hmm.
5: I've heard it every day this week, and the only time I liked it was this morning.
1: Wait a minute. This is Saturday. My program wasn't on the air this morning.
5: That's why I liked it.
1: What a sneaky thing to say.
5: Honest, Harold, the homemaker. I don't see how the housewives stand your program with all those corny jokes.
1: Corny jokes?
5: Yes. Like the one you did yesterday on your gasoline commercial. How do you make Auntie Freeze take away her pajamas?
1: My mother liked it.
5: Well, I didn't.
1: The musicians liked it. Did you like the one about the butcher who put sawdust in the sausage because he couldn't make both ends meet?
5: Yeah. No, I didn't. But I'm glad you came in. There's something I've been wanting to tell you for a long time.
1: Oh?
5: Hemp, unless your program gets inspired, you're going to find out you'll be fired.
1: Say, that rhymes. Oop. Fired.
5: Yes. Now, what was the favor you wanted to ask me? Well, say something.
1: Violets are blue, roses are red. I think I'll leave while I'm ahead. Goodbye, Stanley. Mother, I'm home.
6: Oh, hello, Harold. Would you like a glass of milk and a cookie?
1: Yeah, thank you, Mother, but I'm not hungry.
6: Oh, Harold, Dr. Yancey phoned a while ago.
1: Oh? What did the old horse doctor want?
6: I told him you were down trying to find Raymond a job, and he said he'd let you know if he got any ideas.
1: Well, I'm not going to hold my breath. What are we going to do with Raymond, Mother? He's 22 years old, and he hasn't gotten anywhere.
6: Well, after all, Harold, he's just starting at the bottom.
1: Yeah, trouble is he likes it so well it looks like he's planning to stay there.
6: Oh, Harold.
1: Uh-oh. There's Doc and his horse and buggy. Oh, my goodness. Got the only buggy in town with a Stanley steamer horn.
7: Harold! Oh, Harold!
1: Okay, Doc, I'm coming. Look at Doc's old horse, Silver Moon. She gets more sway-backed every day.
7: Come here, Harold.
1: Why don't you come in the house, Doc?
7: Why, Harold, I couldn't leave Silver Moon out here all by herself, could I, dear?
1: Oh, brother.
7: Of course, I could unhitch her and bring her in the house.
1: Never mind. What do you want, Doc?
7: Well, Harold, I understand your cousin's trying to find a job.
1: Well, that's not exactly right.
7: Well, your worries are over. I got just the thing for him.
1: You have? What is it?
7: Yes, sir. Old Doc Yancey has come through again.
1: Doc, what's the job?
7: Yes, sir. When you're lost in a snowdrift and don't know which way to turn, who comes to the rescue? Doc Yancey, that faithful old Saint Bernard.
1: You look like a Saint Bernard.
7: Oh, thank you, Harold.
0: Doc, will you please stop taking bows before you fall out of the buggy?
7: Well, of course, Harold, if you don't want me to tell you what it
0: is. Doc, believe me, I do want you to tell me.
7: Well, all right, then I'll climb up here in the buggy so I can exercise Silver Moon.
0: Oh, my goodness.
7: That's it, huh? Giddy up, Silver Moon. Come on.
0: Now, what's the job you got for Raymond?
7: Well, it's not a job, exactly. It's a profession.
0: Huh?
7: The noblest profession of them all. A veterinarian.
0: Oh, for heaven's sake, Doc, we want to find Raymond a job now.
7: Well, it only takes 4 years to go through veterinarian college.
0: It's 4 years. Then what would he be? A horse doctor.
7: Now you've gone and hurt her feelings, Harold. That's all right. He didn't mean it, Silver Moon.
0: Oh, my goodness. Doc, we don't want Raymond to be an old man before he goes to work.
7: Oh, sir, I tell you, there's no thrill like being a veterinarian. Why, you walk down the street, you see a cat, and you say to yourself, I brought her into the world. And then and when you get an emergency call in the middle of the night from an Airedale with a warm nose, and you go out and you hold her paw.
0: Oh, Doc!
7: And those glorious years I spent at veterinary college. I'll never forget our alma mater song. We will miss those dear old dogwood trees. Woof, woof, woof. Where we look for fleas on Pekingese. Woof, woof, woof.
0: Dog.
7: Farewell to those distemper pills.
0: Why don't you take one yourself? Let me out of here. I'm going home.

0: Now, Raymond, we've been all over town. This is our last chance to get you a job.
1: Yeah.
0: Funny, I didn't think of this before. Hiring you as my assistant at the radio station. Now, you can help me on my 9 to 10 homemakers program.
1: 9 to 10? Oh, I like those hours.
0: Yeah. Raymond, we work all day preparing the program.
1: Oh. What's my day off?
0: For heaven's sake, you haven't even got the job.

0: Wow. That's one buggy ride I'm glad to walk home from. And Doc. And look for fleas on Pekingese. Probably got a couple on me after riding in that buggy. Wanting Raymond to be a veterinarian. Well, I give up. I'll never find that boy a job.
1: Is that you, cuz?
0: Raymond, you're up.
1: Harold, I found a job.
0: Huh?
1: Yes, I did.
0: Hey, wait a minute, Raymond. Let me sit down. I've had a hard day. Oh, you say you got a job?
1: Well, not exactly, but I just saw an ad in the afternoon paper.
0: Oh, let me see the ad. Wanted. Ballroom dance instructor. Male. Theodore's Academy of the Dance. What's this? Easy work. Monday, Wednesday, and Friday off.
1: Job I've always wanted.
0: Yeah, I can understand that.
1: I think I'll go down there right now.
0: Just a moment, Raymond. That ad sounds like a racket to me.
1: Oh, gee, cuz, this was my chance to do an honest day's work.
0: Honest day's work? Well, I'll tell you what I'll do, Raymond. I'll go down there with you and investigate this thing. If it sounds all right, you can apply for the job.
1: Oh, thanks, cuz. Gosh, I'm a dance instructor. Charleston, Charleston, da-da-da-da-dee-dee.
0: Oh, come on, will you?

0: Can't I go in with you, cuz?
1: No, Raymond, you wait right here in the car. It won't take me long to find out if this dance academy is on the square.
0: Okay, cuz.
1: Theodora's Academy of the Dance. Look at all these pictures in the reception room. Who's that in the bell-bottom trousers? Oh, Rita Hayworth. Guess Theodora's in the other room there, giving some sucker a tango lesson. Uh-oh, here she comes.
2: Well, a dance lover.
3: Huh?
2: Welcome to Theodora's Academy of the Dance.
1: Oh, thank you. Miss Theodora.
2: What kind of dancing lessons are you interested in?
1: Well, I...
2: Don't tell me. Let me guess. Let's see. I would say you're the Latin type. Long sideburn.
1: Just need a haircut, I guess.
2: I can just see you doing a languorous tango like this. Step and step glide and keep your back straight.
1: Miss.
2: Step and step glide. Don't watch your feet, please.
1: Feet?
2: Step...
1: But, miss, just a minute. I don't want to.
2: Oh, you look like a good Kong material, too.
1: Oh?
2: One and two and three, kick.
1: Oop,
2: one
1: miss.
2: And two and three, kick.
1: Oop,
2: one
1: miss.
2: One and two and three, kick.
1: Will you please light somewhere? I want to talk to you.
2: Of course.
1: I didn't come here for dancing lessons. You see, I saw your ad in the paper for a dance instructor.
2: Oh, of course. You're applying for the job.
3: What?
2: Lucky Theodora. I didn't dream you'd be so charming.
1: But, miss, you don't get...
2: Who would have thought Melrose Springs had such handsome men?
1: Yeah, well, you... Well, there are a few of us, I guess.
2: And where did you get those beautiful brown eyes? I'm sure you'll enjoy the job. Good salary. Monday, Wednesday, and Friday off. Why, it almost sounds too good to be true, doesn't it?
1: Yes, it does. That's what I wanted to talk to you about. You see, my...
2: Why don't we go into the ballroom?
1: Ballroom?
2: Yes. I'll have to try you out, you know.
1: But,
2: We'll have a cozy little dance together.
1: Cozy little dance?
2: Yes. Come on, brown eyes.
1: Honest Harold, why don't you tell her what you came here for? Well, in no hurry. Won't hurt to have one cozy little dance first. Brown eyes. Coming, Theodora.
2: Oh, there you are.
1: Yeah, here I am.
2: I suppose you're familiar with the different dance steps, the rumba, the samba, the mamba.
1: The hoomba?
2: Which one shall we do?
1: Well, how about a waltz?
2: A waltz?
1: Yeah.
2: All right, I'll put on a record.
1: Gosh, Theodora looks awfully cute in that dress. Guess that's what they call an off-the-shoulder organ, D.
2: There we are. Well, aren't you going to put your arms around me?
1: Put my arms around you?
2: Yes. If we're going to dance.
1: Oh, dance. Yeah, all right.
2: That's it.
1: Hope my hand isn't too cold on your... back.
2: Oh, I don't mind. Cold hands, warm heart.
1: This is nice.
2: Yes. Shall we start to dance now?
1: Of course. Well, here goes. One, two, three. One, two, three. One, two, three.
2: Why, you're a beautiful waltzer.
1: Can't count very well, though. No, I'm not bad, I guess. I did win second prize last year at the Moose Costume Ball.
2: Really?
1: Yeah. I'd have won first prize, but it was kind of hard to dance in that moose suit.
2: You know, you haven't told me your name yet.
1: Oh, Harold Moose. I mean, Harold Hemp.
2: Harold.
3: Yeah.
2: I could follow you better if you held me a little closer.
1: Closer? All right.
2: Harold?
1: Hmm?
2: Mind if I put my head on your shoulder?
1: Oh, of course not.
2: Oh, there.
1: You're up, sweeps, tickling my nose.
2: That's nice. Your voice has a lot of timbre.
1: Timbre? Well, I used to work in a lumber camp.

such wonderful things to you, there would be such wonderful things to do.

0: That was wonderful.
1: Thank you. It was wonderful dancing with you, too.
2: Of course, if you take the job as my dance instructor, we'll be waltzing together a lot. Every night.
1: We will? When do I go to work?
2: Right away.
1: Yeah?
2: Oh, I should tell you the salary is only $25 a week.
1: Oh, that's all right.
2: And, oh, yes, you'll have to take a brush-up course for a month or two.
1: Brush-up course?
2: Yes, all instructors do that. And it will only cost you $35 a week.
1: $35 a week?
2: Yes, but don't forget your salary is $25.
1: Oh, yeah. Then all I have to pay you is $10 a week.
2: That's right.
1: Hey, that's a real bargain. Thank you very much.
2: Sure you don't mind.
1: Mind? No, it's a pleasure.
2: Harold, The $10 is payable in advance.
1: Hmm? Oh, of course. There you are. Two fives.
2: Thank you.
1: Theodora, how about starting my brush-up course now, huh?
2: All right. We'll try a conga.
1: Yeah?
2: Follow me.
1: Yeah?
2: One and two and three, kick.
1: One and two and three, kick. One and two and three, kick.
3: Hey, cuz!
1: Oh, Raymond forgot all about him. Excuse me, Theodora. What do you want, Raymond?
3: Cuz, did I get the job?
4: No, Raymond, I did.
3: What? Why can't I have it?
1: My boy, you couldn't afford this job.
3: Why?
1: Never mind. Go home, Raymond. Here's a dollar. That's it.
2: Who was that, Harold?
1: Just a boy. Come on, Theodora. One and two and three, kick. One and two and three, kick. Whee, this is a swell job, and it's only going to cost me $10 a week.

0: You have just heard the Harold Perry Show, Honest Harold, who returns in just a moment with an important announcement. The supporting players tonight included Jane Morgan, William Tracy, Parley Bear, Olin Soule, and Mari Alden. And featured Gloria Holliday as Gloria and Joseph Kearns as old Doc Yak Yak. Norman McDonald directed, and the music was composed and conducted by Jack Meekin. Honest Harold, created by Harold Perry, was written by Gene Stone and Jack Robinson. Now back to Harold Perry.
1: Bob, our joyful laughing lady, the winner of the Honest Harold Laugh Contest, has been chosen. She'll be flown to Los Angeles via TWA Constellation, arriving here Thursday, and will appear with us on our show Wednesday, November 22nd, to demonstrate how and why she won the contest. Over 50,000 women have chortled, guffawed, and chuckled all over the nation. But the winner is Mrs. Lena Duncan of 210 Stooksbury Street, Knoxville, Tennessee. Congratulations, Mrs. Duncan. See you next week, folks, when Mrs. Duncan, or Miss Mirthquake of 1950, as she'll be known, will be with us. Good night.
0: 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Bob Lamond speaking. This is CBS, where the dramas of the lineup are heard every Thursday evening.

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